weather station with a lot of wind. We have gloomy skies as of right now. Fox Weather Alert System picking up on some isolated warnings. I think the bigger event happened earlier in the day. A lot of this now exiting out over the Great Lakes or into the neighbors to the north. We do have one individual storm down in Nebraska. We

Cassie and Jackson, 102. What I still find, of course, alarming with this or really impressive is that Des Moines is warmer than anywhere that you see in the Gulf Coast or in the Southeast. It just shows you that you can be far removed from the Gulf of America or the Western Atlantic and still get plenty of that moisture and humidity at the surface. We do have some isolated warnings in Georgia and into southern Appalachia, but we are looking out into the Western Atlantic. And what I'll do is I'll pause it right at the end of this visible satellite right in here, right before the sun goes down. And notice this, not only do you have some lightning, but you have some ripples in the atmosphere. So it's showing you rising air and instability, but a lot of this is attributed to a stationary boundary. And if a low spins up, will it impact your beach plans along the 4th of July holiday? We'll dive into that. Now, the biggest influence in all of this is going to be this massive kind of heat wave that's going to be felt all over the country. We're talking 20 plus states that are going to feel 100 degrees, if not more. And so big cities with some big heat. And this is the first major heat wave of the year. So let's break down that sizzle that you're expecting in the days ahead, because it doesn't mean you got to travel far. You could just be in your backyard. You're trying to host that barbecue. Last thing you want to do is fire up the grill when it's already this hot. So this is attributed to this big H, right, that creates this heat dome that drives us on for days. And that's what's important when you're talking about a heat wave. It's not just the potential records, right, that you could see, but it's the longevity of that. So notice on the edge of your screen popping up abnormally hot temperatures that last for at least 2+ days. And this could have humidity or not humidity. We're going to be talking about what's happening in the southern plains, the Midwest and the northern plains. That's where you have a lot of humidity. Here, up and down the East Coast, it is a drier heat, still humid, but nowhere near as humid as what we're seeing in some of those spots where you could be even talking about corn sweat soon. But you're looking at all of these spots along the East Coast that haven't gotten into maybe the lower 100s yet, and they're likely to get there. So we have an extreme heat warning for those spots of the Midwest, into the Great Lakes, down into America's heartland. And yes, that does include Kentucky, where sadly they had that deadly flooding. And what does that recovery process feel like with that oppressive heat? Looking at the top dew points in the entire country, look at how abnormal this is. You're talking about Minnesota, North Dakota, Wisconsin, how far away they are from the source of that enrichment in the atmosphere of the Gulf of America, and they're seeing dew points into the lower 80s. Now, they are not alone. Let's talk more about this extreme heat that's going to be felt along the East Coast, because it's different than what you're feeling in the Midwest and in America's heartland. Now, it's still going to be warm outside. When you walk outside, you're going to say, Steve, it's hot. What are you trying to differentiate it for? Well, because there is a difference between dew points in the lower to mid 80s, which are fueling storms, and you have to contend with those, versus what you are seeing in areas of the country like this. This is the city of Brotherly Love, where, of course, you have not only intense heat, but now you're talking about that urban heat island effect. You had New York represented there as well. Many of these spots likely will go above 100. Now, notice New York. Their temperatures Thursday and Friday leading up into the big holiday, 99 or the triple digits. Will it reach into the top five? Doesn't look forecasted to be as of right now for all-time hottest days, but something to be close to. It would be very close to that. And then you're starting to look at how many hours of the day where you need to be alert or in caution, right? And so you start adjusting what you're going to be doing outside. Notice the heat index. We just said, okay, the air temperature may be below the hottest ever, but that actually feels like the hottest ever, 106 Thursday and Friday. I could tell you this, too, being in the big city, and we start looking at what it actually feels like when all of this heat is radiating off the surface here. That's that urban heat island effect. It feels like the broiler is on. The same can be said for Philadelphia. You're looking at some of these temperatures that are going to be quite warm into the lower 100s. One thing to note, we're looking at some of those big cities, but notice by Thursday and Friday, I mean, 112, 111, which your actual feels like temperature outside, is going to change a lot of these parades and celebrations as we get closer to America 250. Now, let's shift our focus into what's going to happen into the, you know, northern plains, into the upper Midwest, and even in spots like this, Wichita, Kansas. This was last Thursday. They got over 5 inches of rain in just one night alone, like a small window of time, a couple hours.
led to visuals like this. It's their second wettest June day on record. And now, when you fast forward less than a week, this is what we see tomorrow. Low-end threat for the

0: those areas of the Panhandle region of Texas, Oklahoma. But I think what's important is this right here. This heat dome that we've been talking about for minutes now in our show is actually a big driving mechanism, right? It's a steering mechanism into what we are going to see tonight and into the days ahead. So addressing this again, we do have a tornado watch until 10 p.m. local time for the Dakotas and Minnesota. For tomorrow, notice this is kind of like a ridge rider effect, right? There's the high pressure. Now you're looking at the orientation of where those storms could form. And so what we're looking at for tomorrow is eerily similar to what we saw earlier today, where we had a storm that blossomed out in Nebraska, traveled for over 600 miles, and as it did, it broadened out and created that derecho event with an all-time historic number out of South Dakota, where they got over 130-mile-per-hour wind. We're going to have more on that, but you're watching this unfold tomorrow into Wednesday morning, and then it's not just those areas out west, but now look into New England. This is north of the big cities in the I-95 corridor. It is right away from the airports, but will not be surprised if there is some type of impacts to the airports, whether it's Boston or out towards any of the major airports around New York. If you are looking at those big impacts for Boston, that would likely be late tomorrow evening. So you have an early flight on Tuesday, you should be able to get out of that without any too much of a big impact to your overall travel. Here is what we're looking at for overall flooding concern. I would say it's the consecutive nature of this areas outside of Duluth down towards the Twin Cities. That will be the bullseye zone for the flash flooding event. Now, as Fox Weather is celebrating America's 250th birthday each day, we're going to be featuring one of the 50 states. Today, we're going to be taking you out towards Virginia. My oldest sister lives there. It is beautiful. Love it. But would not love it in 24-hour rain event when you're looking at areas like Williamsburg where they got over 14 inches of rain. Look at their snow event. Nearly 3 feet of snow in one event alone. It just shows you the extremes that can play out in each individual state. But here at Fox Weather, we want you to join in on the celebration of America 250. So help us capture the American spirit by sharing your videos and photos. This is how easy it is. You go over the QR code. I'm going to do it again. And in the commercial break, I'm going to submit more photos. Last week, I did this and I was celebrating the West. And I was sharing photos from California out towards Idaho and Nevada, looking at leading the way. I want to say thank you to everybody who's been sending in those sunrises, those sunsets, the snowstorms, the lightning, the rainbows, the beach, the mountainside, whatever you have that you want to celebrate. Put it in behind us. We have some photos that we want to share with you out of Ohio. This is in Johnstown. Thank you, Kathy. Old Glory. Then we get out towards McCall, Idaho. Beautiful shot here. The snowy mountain landscape. Howie's sending it to us. Another spot where it looks like the daffodils or maybe that's going to be the sunflowers in Alaska. And then here in Suppe, Arizona, Michelle showing us our team member, that beautiful waterfall, and how you can truly capture a beautiful moment in all of this. We'll have much more after.
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1: Hey, welcome back into Fox with the Live. A massive heat dome is building across the east this week, and it's going to bring life-threatening temperatures to millions. We're talking about 160 plus million Americans. Now, what is a heat dome, though, right? When you're talking about that, it's this big dominant high pressure. There's sinking air, which compresses, and it actually elongates this for not only days, but at times could be weeks. Remember, last week we focused in on the heat dome out in Europe. Now we're seeing it stateside. The jet stream plays a massive factor because the jet stream rides to the north of this, and we've been talking about how you have the Ridge Rider effect, where there will be storms on the outside or the periphery, but underneath this, all you have is uninhibited sunshine day after day, and that may sound beautiful until you get into day two, three, four, five, and beyond, and then you start thinking about the holiday week and how many people have outdoor plans, parades, fireworks, massive celebrations, even just as simply as your backyard barbecue. That could be impacted by this oppressive heat, and we're going to dive deeper into that as we look at some of those impacts in the days ahead. But we're already seeing it sadly impact communities that are still reeling from this past weekend. The heat really accelerated the rain across places like Kentucky, and they saw north of 10 inches of rain in a small window of time. Now, if you look, the forecast for tomorrow for spots like Louisville or Paducah is north of 105. So yes, the water has started to recede and the temperatures are allowing this to dry out, but it's also making it very difficult to work outside. We have Fox Weather's senior correspondent, Robert Ray. He is out on the ground in Richmond, Kentucky with more on this. Take a listen.
2: This is Richmond, 25, 30 miles to the south of Lexington. And, you know, you look behind me and you wouldn't think anything happened here as far as Mother Nature's disaster or wrath in the past couple of days. But the water has receded, thankfully. But, you know, just a couple blocks down hill here in downtown Richmond, two people lost their life, total of four people across the state. And that is why Kentucky Governor Beshear has these state of emergencies all across multiple counties and the entire state still as they are taking a look at this disaster.
3: Deadly flooding has turned parts of Kentucky and Indiana into disaster zones this past weekend after relentless rounds of torrential rain sent rivers, creeks, and roads underwater.
4: Like, we tried to get up there first, and then, you know, we figured out we couldn't get up there. Everybody had to come help us, so then we just finally had to
5: Help ourselves
4: get through there, go through the water, and get out.
3: The rain triggered widespread flash flooding, overwhelming neighborhoods, sweeping vehicles off roads, and trapping families inside their homes. Emergency crews carried out numerous water rescues as floodwaters rose with little warning.
6: Within 5 minutes, we came back out, and it was all the way, the water was right here at the edge of the blacktop, and we were really concerned about it coming in and going inside the basement there.
3: State officials say at least four people have died, including victims in Madison and Jackson counties. Two were found inside a flooded home in Richmond, while another driver was swept away trying to cross a flooded roadway.
6: You know, we're tough. We'll clean up and we'll keep going. We'll help any way we can, whether it was food, whatever, in this community. We're here for the community.
3: Photos shared by the Richmond Police Department showed roads submerged by floodwaters as emergency crews responded to numerous water rescue calls in the area. Governor Andy Beshear declared a statewide emergency, warning residents that the storm was more severe than many expected and urging everyone to stay off the roads as additional heavy rain moved across the Commonwealth.
2: It can happen anywhere across the country, but again, some areas are just very prone. And when the water has nowhere to go on, you know, very dry soil, it just bubbles up and goes into homes and streets. Terrible scenario. Four people are dead. Assessments are still going on here in Kentucky, and the heat is on, not only here, but for millions of people across this great country of ours as we celebrate America 250 leading into July 4.
1: And now let's talk about those areas that are on the other end of this extreme, extremely dry. You're looking out into Utah, where they have dangerous wildfires raging across not only there, but in so many areas of the Intermountain West. Utah firefighters facing a major battle against the Cottonwood Fire, over 93,000 acres burned with 0% containment so far. Unfortunately, Cottonwood is not the only fire currently blazing. This is a look at the Snyder Fire near the Utah-Colorado border, where you see how massive these fires are. When they tap into those fuels, you can see the smoke and the poor air quality. Notice the trees moving in the foreground, showing you a stiff breeze, which makes that fire behavior even more erratic, more difficult to contain. This fire was actually started by lightning on Saturday and has burned over 28,000 acres, while 0% has been contained. You can just hear again that wind. This is out of Grand Junction, Colorado. So nearby, the states are feeling the impacts. Crews are also battling the Wild Goose Fire. It's 10,000 acres, and it's only 3% contained. Evacuations have been in effect for the town of Scipio and the surrounding areas, while Highway 50 remains closed between some of those spots like Scipio and Aurora. Then we take you out into Arizona, where a major fire has also been burning there. Here are a few aerials of the crews there delivering loads of fire retardant to contain the steamboat fire. Another wildfire burning several miles north of Sedona, Arizona, exploding to more than 6,000 acres in its size just as of Sunday. This pocket fire looking like a volcano kind of erupting at times, and that one's 0% contained as well. The wildfire smoke across Colorado created this beautiful hazy pink sunset Sunday evening in Boulder, Colorado, just outside of Mile High City. But with that comes a lot of poor air quality. I want you to notice how many fires that we pointed out and how many states. That actually pulls a bunch of resources in different directions. This is where we stand as of right now for just Utah alone. Look how many fires are along Interstate 15. And so you start worrying about not only the containment, of course, but the smoke that's coming out and will continue to drift towards the east and impact those states like Colorado. As we watch this, it's going to be western Colorado. So Durango up towards Grand Junction, they're dealing with their own fires. But something we got to talk about is during America 250, a lot of people go out to the national parks. It's absolute gem of our country out west. And now you're starting to see some of the fire restrictions and also that poor air quality. Robert Ray later in the week will be highlighting some of our beautiful national parks, but also the vulnerability during a stretch like this. Remember, we had a horrific winter, no snow for many of these areas that desperately need it. And now we're seeing the impact of that. Let's talk about the tropics, though, as we are looking at things in the western Atlantic. But it doesn't look like Bertha is going to be the one to be produced this week. We do have Raleigh-Durham Airport. Notice their temperature is quite warm. Those temperatures will continue to climb. But we do have an area that we're watching out into the Atlantic right now, an area to watch. And notice that many of those storms are far offshore. It's a very minimal chance. We started talking about this last week and throughout the week, where really what you have here is a stationary boundary. So you have all this warm air that comes in. You have this cold front that sweeps through. And the battleground of that, where the cold air meets that warm air, is this stationary boundary, right? And that's depicted in here. And anywhere off of that, you could have lows that could potentially spin. And as they start to spin, that counterclockwise rotation may allow some thunderstorms to flare up along coastal areas or the I-95 corridor, except you got this. This dominant heat dome that keeps shoving all of those storms back off into the Atlantic. And so where you're looking at is actually a lot of dry air on the eastern side of that heat dome. Now, there will be movement in all of this tropical threat way out over water, but it does start to kick back later on into the weekend towards 4th of July. The big question mark is it enough? Forget the named variety, but is it enough instability with this to create thunderstorms along the beach during 4th of July and a very big, of course, celebration time frame? With you got America 250, you got a lot of people that are trying to enjoy that heat by going inside the water, and now you're worried about those storms, something we're going to be tracking all week long. Let's take you to America's capital as we get out onto the National Mall there in Washington. As we continue to celebrate America's 250, okay, so what we're looking at for right now is, of course, the potential for storms that could form in those areas, you know, like Washington, D.C. Now, as we get into this, we approach the 250th anniversary. What better way to celebrate than the American State Fair? But Be careful. This could be one of the hottest 4th of Julys ever. And so what we're looking at right now is overall what we could be seeing in D.C. Notice on Saturday, 4th of July, not only could we be entering into the triple digits, but we could have thunderstorms, and we're not alone in what we are seeing there in the Northeast. We are going to later on in the show jump around the entire country and plan for what you could expect in your backyard. But we've been getting some great pictures and videos from your backyard. So keep them coming in. This is out of Holiday, Florida. Sandra showing us not only that moment where you have Old Glory, but the bald eagle. Truly iconic. This is Park City, Utah on the northern side. Nikki showing us this awesome view of those canyons. Tifton, Georgia. Looks like some cornfields there. Carrie showing us. We'll be talking about corn sweat. And here I am in Bloomington Lake, if you can guess where at, into Idaho. Got a nice little bros trip, and we got to take the rope swing out into the water. But there's only a great way to show America from your lens. So if you got any photos and videos you want to share, scan the QR code on your screen and share it with us. We're going to head over to foxweather.com/America250. The top states right now, Texas, Florida, and New York. We'll have much more after.
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3: Welcome back into Fox with the Live. I'm Steve Benner. We're talking about this dominant high pressure. It's called a heat dome. We'll dive deeper into that, leading to excessive heat for over 238 million Americans. That's over two-thirds of the country. But along with that, we have the Ridge Rider. So we're going to see severe storms that continue out in the plains, upper Midwest, Great Lakes, into New England, and then on the south side of that, right along the Gulf Coast. This is going to be a rinse and repeat pattern each and every afternoon leading up. But this event really peaks as we get into Thursday and Friday and will impact your 4th of July. Let's dive deeper into this as we look at the influence of the intense and explosive heat, what we're going to feel around the country. We're talking about 20 different states that are going to feel temperatures at 100 degrees or more all up and down the East Coast. And a lot of that is just the air temperature. You look at the heat indices, what it actually feels like outside, 120 at times. And that's actually been felt up here. If you can believe it, the Dakotas and Minnesota and Wisconsin have all had at least one city feel like 120 at some point this evening. By the way, that's what's fueled these storms. There are over 100 different storm reports. But when you have that type of diesel fuel to a severe storm, it leads to this. This is a 131-mile-per-hour gust earlier today, if you can believe this as well. I mean, every way you look at this, every different angle you look at this stat, it just doesn't even seem real. This happened at 6:15 in the morning. We're not talking about, hey, this was fueled by the afternoon heat or the evening time, at least not from that day, from the day before. But at 6:15 in the morning, since records have been kept since 2003, so over 20 years, two decades, 131-mile-per-hour gust out of Hollabird, South Dakota. Now, when you see it rank at all time for South Dakota, easily smashing that record back in Oneida, 2008. At 124. So we showed you the breadth of it, right? How long and widespread, 100 different reports. We showed you the impact of that with 131. And then tonight, we're also showing you that it's not just the damaging wind itself, but there is some rotation in it as well. That tornado watch, about 700,000 people in it, goes until 10 p.m. local time. Again, what fuels it? Is storm energy. Storm energy is derived out of a lot of factors, but the biggest factor is the heat in the atmosphere. This is your heat index. We're going to dive deeper into the show about what heat index is, but it's when you step outside what it actually feels like. So if you have the Fox Weather app, I encourage you, when you get to it, you'll see the temperature, right? And sometimes you'll say, no, I feel like it's warmer or cooler than that. There's a setting, if you go to the settings there, where you could go to the actual feels like temperature. I always put mine because that's what I'm dressing for. Not dressing for this air temperature. I'm dressing for what it actually feels like outside. So Minneapolis, 106. You got millions of people feeling 106. And then I encourage you, find anywhere on this map in the Gulf Coast, the Southeast. Where are you seeing 106? Nowhere, right? It's close, but it's showing you how hot and warm it is into the upper Midwest in comparison to other spots around the country, and just shows you why there is that severe weather that just won't quit. Now, we do have some isolated showers that continue to work their way through southern Appalachia region, down through Georgia, in the I-16 corridor around Macon, Georgia as well. But then you actually have this. What we have out into the western Atlantic, you have the cold front that's sweeping through, right? So with all of that cold air, that's going to create a lifting mechanism. You have a warm boundary, of course, because it's the Atlantic. So all that warm air. And so then the focal point becomes this, these rising thunderstorms, right? This is visible satellite. So, right, we're losing daylight. But notice how you still have that eruption at the surface, all that instability with that brewing. Is there signs of life in the Atlantic, right? We could have a low that could be attributed to a frontal boundary, which means that it will be non-tropical, but it could impact areas like this in South Carolina along the beach. We'll dive deeper into that as well. Now, this major heat is a big factor because, of course, of the holiday week ahead. So you got Chicago. Maybe you can jump into Lake Michigan. You got a lot of boats that are on the water. This is the type of week where you got a friend with a boat. You're laughing at all their jokes, hoping that you get an invite into the boat. Now, you look at New York, we could be looking at one of the hottest days of the year, if not at all time here in New York. The difference with New York, you're not moderated by a great lake like Lake Michigan. And a big concern with New York is the urban heat island effect. But here's one thing that we are going to be spared from. Notice on the edge, the heat index. It's going to feel quite warm at times here in New York. It'll feel like 106 come Thursday and Friday. But what is a heat index, right? Once you start getting into a heat wave, a lot of people are wondering, what are all these terminologies? Well, heat index is what it actually feels like outside when you incorporate the heat, the temperature, and also the dew point and that humidity, what it feels like. And when your body's trying to sweat, and you're trying to get that evaporation to cool off your body, but it can't because the environment is so humid in and of itself. And so we're going to be talking about areas where the dew points are into the lower 80s, and you're actually just continuing to warm up. And there's really no relief from the heat unless you go indoors. By the way, look at this. 20 states about to hit 100 degrees all east of the Mississippi River this week alone. Now, we do have extreme heat warnings that are in place for the Midwest, out into the Tennessee Valley region, up into the Great Lakes, where it's downright dangerous to be outside at times during the heat of the day. Let me give you an example. We look at some of the top dew points throughout the day today. This is what, again, can boggle your mind when you're looking at the states that are represented. None of them are out of the Gulf Coast region where you're looking at the Gulf of America or the Western Atlantic and their influence. You're talking about the Dakotas, Minnesota, and Wisconsin. And so that's why you have this jet fuel for many of those severe storms that we have seen, not only on into the afternoon and evening. We're used to that. We've seen that during the severe season. But if you woke up with Fox Weather First and played it through Weather Command, and you've been watching these shows and the evolution of those storms, the only reason why they can be so long-lived are because you have temperatures that are into low to mid-90s, and then you have the heat indices well north of 100. By the way, it does expand into the I-95 corridor along the East Coast for the latter half of the weekend into the holiday weekend. Let's talk more about those severe storms and what we could expect. Not only tonight, but of course, in the days ahead. We're going to be talking about tomorrow. We have another round of storms, not only for the upper Midwest, but the Great Lakes and down south as well. So a lot to unfold here. Now, tonight's threat, we do have a tornadic risk for those areas of the Dakotas. I think the big thing for me is not the population necessarily. That is obviously important. We'll highlight that. But some of these major interstates, I-94, I-29, a lot of people are going to be traveling. I encourage you, if you already got the Fox Weather app, it's free to use in the palm of your hand. You can track these storms out with us, or you can go down to the bottom of it. You have the events tab. Plug in your destination for 4th of July. If it's just your backyard, put that in as well. That way we can get you those notifications of what you should prepare for as these storms start to arrive, or it could just be that heat impact. And that way, if you're hosting, maybe you're doing that backyard barbecue and people are wondering, hey, what should I bring? Tell them extra bottles of water. Be prepared for that intense heat for a long duration of time. Now, for tomorrow, we are looking at storms that are going to ride over the Great Lakes, and they're going to spill into New England. It's going to be up into the Adirondacks, up into the Green Mountains. And so with this, it should stay north of the I-95 corridor and hopefully north of those major airports out of New York. But I do see this playing an impact maybe late into the evening time for areas like Boston and those spots of New England coastal areas overnight into Wednesday. Hopefully that minimizes the overall impact, but it will have an influence. When we look at the rain expectation, there is a bullseye zone as we head into the 4th of July from Duluth down towards the Twin Cities. But overall, because of how fast this is moving, I think the biggest impact will be just the heat itself.
1: You know, check out the picnic tables, man. They're almost gone. Look at the water flow over here. That's crazy.
3: I mean, just look at everything. This park is underwater. This is severe flooding that slammed Kentucky over the weekend. That's prompting Kentucky Governor Andy Beshear to issue a state of emergency. Sadly, several people died in this event. Water rescues and evacuations were issued throughout the weekend. Let's give you a different vantage point. You can see how high the water rose based off of this person driving through it. Of course, we always tell you never to do that. Maybe you don't have any other option. The National Weather Service estimated at least 4 to 10 inches of rain fell through a wide area of Kentucky. Not only is it the depth of the water, but it's as fast as it's moving at times. You'd say here, this is a backyard that's completely flooded because of a creek nearby. Remember, creeks, they don't have much of a basin, right? They don't have anything to keep that water in. So when you got a massive influx of water, it can easily spill over, and then you turn into this. We have a torrent of water coming downstream. It actually swept a church off of its foundation onto a nearby roadway, a portion of the roof hanging over the nearby church. This church's pastor says he's using this as an opportunity to actually bring the community together.
4: It could have been a lot worse. And so we thank God that it didn't get worse. And, you know, we're tough. We'll clean up and we'll keep going. We'll help any way we can, whether it was food, whatever, in this community. We're here for the community. We will help.
3: And this is a quick reminder when you're looking at all of this rain during the summertime, the rain is different. Because of that heat, the rain rate can be excessive, and it leads to this, where roads are impassable. This is in Spencer County. So we're talking about a week where over 72 million people are going to be traveling, 60 million by roads. And so if you encounter a road like this, please turn around, don't drown. The delay is worth it. As you're talking about the concern of being swept away. This is in Richmond, Kentucky. We take you out towards another vantage point of this. By the way, this is all in the bluegrass state, but this is Frankfort, Kentucky. We got that massive river, and even with those big banks that normally can keep all the water in, you can see that it overflowed into this campground. You think about summer camps and their vulnerability during a time like this. Another vantage point shows you a driver that thought they could risk it, and they got trapped into that intersection. They didn't make it past the green light very far in that sedan. And you put yourself not only in danger, but the first responders that got to get out there and rescue you during an event like this. So something that we saw over this weekend, but will be a concern in the days ahead and into the holiday weekend. And we've been getting pictures and videos from you guys, not only during events like that, but just you celebrating your backyard. Look at this. King of Prussia, Pennsylvania. Priscilla showing us a beautiful view and a beautiful pup enjoying that view. Out of Star, Idaho, John and the kiddos getting out there showing us America 250, doing a great job drawing on the lines there. And then you get out towards Alaska again, where you look at Stewart, Alaska, Rommel, the beautiful lakes there. And then another vantage point. I love this is Lake Tahoe. That was my pup. Jax, German Shepherd, even during the wintertime, walking along the beach there in the snow, showing us a great opportunity to make some memories. But we can only celebrate our beautiful, beautiful country with your help. So if you got some weather photos and videos, scan that QR code that you see on the screen, or head over to foxweather.com/America250, and we can put them on air. We got much more after the break. Stay with us.
5: 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Joining me as always is Courtney Kaysen. And Courtney, in this day and age, everybody is the star of their own show, and you need to have the right equipment for that, don't you?
6: That is so true. And I often think, like, how great would it be to have my own videographer? That would mean I would be in some of my family photos and videos. But this is why I love the Minolta Intelligent Face Tracker, because if you've got a smartphone, or maybe you're somebody that's creating, you know, content, or you're working remotely and taking meetings, you're going to put your phone on this intelligent face tracker and then press record in whatever capacity that is. It uses AI intelligence with a built-in camera on board that's right here to then follow you while you're moving, which means you're front and center. You're always at the perfect angle when you're demoing, when you're giving presentations. You know, my dad calls at 6 p.m. almost every night while I'm in the kitchen cooking with the boys, and I love that I can set this up. They can talk, and he can kind of follow them around playing. But you could use this for some of your content when you're dancing and posting to social. 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
4: Welcome back into Foxworthy Live. We got some extreme heat that's going to play out not only today. You felt it if you went outside. It's going to expand and it's going to actually intensify as we move in. It's all attributed to this, a heat dome. What is that? Well, look, right on the edge of your screen, it's this big H. And what ends up happening here is you have tons of sunshine. That seems like a beautiful thing, especially what you would want for the holidays. But then you have this sinking air, and it ends up bottling up at the surface, and each day builds on another. Like, the overnight lows don't drop far enough south in order to cool off. And so then you just get another warm day, and it keeps building, and it can happen for not only days, but on for weeks. We've been talking about the heat dome out in Europe. Now we're getting it stateside. It's going to build for this holiday week, and it will impact some of those major events. And that's what we're going to be diving into here at Foxworthy is, of course, the big celebrations for America 250 and the heat playing a huge role in it. It's day five of the Great American State Fair, celebrating our nation's 250th anniversary. The festivities continue on Washington's National Mall with exhibits, food, and fun activities after a few days of weather interruptions. Mother Nature is cooperating today so far with dry skies, but it's still very warm as the temperatures climb into the upper 80s. Let's bring in Fox News correspondent Lucas Tomlinson. He's live from the National Mall. Lucas, thanks for being there. I know it's a lot of fun. There's a lot of highlights, but first off, what's it feel like just being out in this heat?
5: Well, Steve, don't thank me. I'm just doing my job. In fact, I was in the shade, and your producer's like, get out a little bit in the sun. Tell people what the weather's like. Excuse me. I should have thought of that first. First of all, it's wonderful here on the National Mall. Why? Because the rodeo is about to kick off. They got the horses. They're parading them. I don't know if we're going to talk about the last day of Aqueduct up there in New York, but although the new Belmont's going to be nice. We're going to be riding bulls here. We got the horses. We got grandstands filled, and it's nice to see some people here descending on the National Mall. You know, work is done. People coming out, maybe watching a little World Cup. Come here, have fun. It's getting cooler, sun going down. We like that. Although, you ever notice, Steve, you get that, like, heat when the sun goes down, like, once it starts blasting you in the face. We're getting a little bit of that right now. Temperatures today in the upper 80s, felt like 91. Maybe some light breeze, some light chop on the Chesapeake. But it's going to get hot later. We're talking triple digits as we get closer to the fourth. So if you're going to come here for the fourth, better bring the water, get ready, have a good time. Although I don't like when reporters lecture the viewer about the weather, so let's not start doing that now. But today was the MAHA Day, Make America Healthy Again. Normally, you know, state fairs and health don't go, you know, hand in hand, more like yin and yang. But people here we've spoken to are having a good time. A lot of Fox fans out here, people coming out, want to show their support. They want to take their little pass. Sports, especially little kids, children go to the different states. Not every state is participating. In fact, we see Rhode Island, Kentucky. We're guessing one of those states is not fully participating, and we'll let you at home think about who's that. In fact, if it's Kentucky, they should be handing out a little bit of Kentucky to bourbon. You know why they call it that? We got the brothers here. Thank you. The Friars are here. Actually, maybe they're from Providence, because here's Rhode Island. But anyway, people are having a good time. The weather, I think this is probably the best time to come out because of the rodeo. Still a little quiet behind us, but we saw Nick from PG County, Maryland, riding a bull. Those things weigh one ton. We're talking 2,000 pounds. And it's not often you have rodeo here on the National Mall. That was the first time ever, but apparently in the Reagan administration, they brought a few bulls out here. It's not quite the running of the bulls as we see in Spain, but it's I think it could get a little loud, a little noisy. We're going to see the American flag. We're going to see some horses, and I think it's going to be a good time. So what's great about the Great American State Fair, it runs through July 10th. So if you haven't made all your plans for the next couple weeks, maybe stop by the nation's capital. Check it out.
4: Yeah, could you imagine, Lucas, one thing that stood out for me when you were talking about make America healthy again. Started thinking about the kids that are getting out there hopefully for some deep fried Oreos and they get a deep fried salad or something instead on a
5: That's
4: day
5: where
4: like
5: it gets
4: this.
5: A little tricky, right? How does that go into you know, Robert F. Kennedy Jr.'s, you know, relish? Or is that what he eats? The relish? Yeah, you know.
4: Yeah.
5: Yeah. So, you know, it's maybe doesn't always go together, but they're doing it healthy out here. People are hearing, you know, they got Dr. Mehmet Oz talking to people. Yeah, there is some delicatessen here. People are having a good time. We're getting some Fox fans out. We got a Bush Reagan hat out here from 1984. Now, that was an electoral victory, 49 states. And I think if it wasn't for Walter Mondale running, he probably would have taken all 50. Anyway, some people, you know, in fact, that's where Make America Great Again came from. It was actually the Reagan campaign. He said, Make America Great Again. President Trump has added, Make America Great Again.
4: Look at that. Taking all 50, by the way. That makes me feel like we're talking about this heat dome again, because it feels like all 50 states are underneath this thing right now. Lucas Tomlinson, Fox News correspondent, live from the Great American State Fair. Thank you for joining us. And remember, he said this goes all the way till July 10th. So if you couldn't make it out there today, well, time it out, because you're not going to want to be out there in the heart of this event. Let's talk about the extremes that are unfolding right now. While much of the country is dealing with that heat we've been talking about, there are places that are actually buried in snow, if you can believe it. We got parts of Montana and Idaho that are currently under a rare winter weather advisory and could see over a foot of snow. They've already seen over a foot of snow. And so this was a lot that was playing out, of course, over the weekend, where they got substantial snow. I know some spots of the Northern Rockies, they actually got 16 inches of snow. So it's just incredible what we can see this time of year. Let's talk more about, of course, how this is going to play, a big factor into this holiday week. When we start looking at the 4th of July, a lot of people are trying to plan ahead, right? What you could see. So what we have here is the 4th of July fireworks that are underway. This is going to be Friday night. It does look like in the northern tier where we have some storms, we do have concerns about the Dakotas and into the upper Midwest where there could be some big impacts. But there is nowhere near the impacts that are anticipated like we saw over the weekend, where you're looking at this out of Ree Heights, South Dakota, where they had, of course, a substantial derecho that came through. There's a supercell that started in Nebraska and where it made it all the way through out into Minnesota. With this, a historic number that came out of South Dakota, where they had wind gust north of 130 miles an hour. That's the strongest wind gust ever recorded in South Dakota. So when we're looking at this and we're starting to look at those storms that are setting up later in the week, nowhere near the explosiveness as of right now that we saw from this past weekend and earlier today, but still something to take note of. When you have a fireworks forecast, you want to just have man-made fireworks. You don't want Mother Nature bringing her own. And that's what you could see in Florida, too. Miami has some thunderstorms, upper Midwest, and into the northern plains. Let's dive deeper, though, into your 4th of July forecast as we start to look and anticipate at some of those things that we have seen all across the country. What we could look at in different regions, of course, when we start looking at, of course, 72 million people that are going to be traveling, what you could have in your backyard, and ultimately what we could expect out of this event. So here's the storms from earlier today. As we look at this singular cell that traveled over 500 miles, created some isolated tornado warnings, a major damaging wind event. There it is. Hollabird, 131 mile per hour wind, the greatest wind gust or the strongest wind gust we have ever seen out of South Dakota. We have gotten visuals from on the ground there that have shown turbines that have kind of snapped like toothpicks. And those typically, by the way, we've been looking at some of the research, are built for 100 mile per hour winds. But yet, 131 was too great for those. Now, that wasn't isolated. One other thing to note is the interstates. You have I-90, you have I-29. These storms will cycle. So you'll see those impressive wind gusts. They are destructive. At times, there will be a phase, maybe out towards Aberdeen, where you saw some tornadoes reported. This type of pattern is a concern in a holiday week like this for people traveling. And so something that we will focus in now is, of course, your holiday travel, and overall what you could expect in the days ahead. Let's dive deeper into what we have for FIFA World Cup, right? Because there are some impacts with all of this. We've been talking about the excessive heat and what it could do for the FIFA World Cup. By the way, France continues to sizzle under their historic heat. People scrambling to buy those cooling fans there, some air conditioners all across the country. They're mostly sold out. So the France team is bringing that heat actually back stateside, as you'll see that this is going to unfold. Tomorrow, we have the New York and New Jersey Stadium heating up for France versus Sweden. So we have Mother Nature, of course, here playing a big factor in that, along with Monterey Stadium with a medium risk of weather impact. This is going to be actually on Wednesday. So we're going to get all the way out towards Wednesday, Santa Clara, California, where, of course, we have the United States taking on Bosnia. Here's a great thing. As you're getting out west, you are spared from this heat dome. So low risk of weather impact as we look at, the round of 32 and what the U.S. could expect. So low risk of weather impact for that game. Plenty of sunshine late on into the evening time, Pacific time. That'll actually be our local time, 5 p.m. Notice mid-70s, lower 70s, light wind coming in out of actually the north and west. So temperatures are looking great. But one thing to note about what we've seen earlier today, some big impacts happening, some great games to watch. But for tomorrow, with the New York and New Jersey Stadium, with France and, of course, Sweden, we have our very own Ian Oliver, who's going to be out at the stadium, and he's going to be giving us those minute-by-minute updates, of course, not only with the forecast, but with the fans that are going to be out there as well, which likely those fans will have fans in order to cool them off. By the way, if you didn't know this, Ian played some college soccer, so the man knows what he's talking about. It'll be exciting to get his insight there at the stadium tomorrow. Let's show you what it looks like outside right now. We're in the pressure cooker, but it's only beginning. It's like it's starting to warm up the oven. We're getting preheated. The full broil comes on later this week. We'll have more on New York City and the country after the break. Stay with us.
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2: Hey, welcome into Fox Weather at Night. I'm meteorologist Ari Sarsalari. We got some severe weather that's going on up in the Northern Plains. We had a wild storm earlier on today. It was a long track derecho. You ever heard of these storms? Just a trail of wind destruction from Nebraska through the Dakotas, Minnesota. We're going to go super deep into detail about that coming up pretty soon in the show. But I want to start with what's going on right now, of course. We've got a lot of people out in the field. Of course, we're covering America 250, America turning 250 years old. We have some news stories as well. Obviously, the huge humanitarian disaster going on down in Venezuela. Fox News' Nate Foy is down there, and we've got Max Gordon covering wildfires down in Los Angeles. In a little bit, we're going to check in with Robert Ray. He's covering the deadly flooding that happened over the weekend in Kentucky. As always, we are out with the people and reporting on the stories that are going on. Here's what's going on as far as severe weather goes right now. What was that, Aisha? Oh, okay. We're going to Brandon Coppett's camera. Let's do it. That's our storm tracker. He's out in the field. Man, I just checked his camera like 5 to 10 minutes ago, and he was stopped at a gas station. Now all of a sudden he's on a big supercell thunderstorm. So he is up in Minnesota. I believe like northwestern Minnesota. Yeah, he's up there not far from Corey Gerken, our other storm tracker. So we got them both out in the field. Northern Plains, severe weather over the next several hours. You know, it's one of these situations where you kind of have to see it unfold to see what's actually going to happen. I was getting the vibe that this second round was going to be underperforming a little bit, but I wouldn't be surprised if we see some more action through the late part of the evening. Maybe after midnight, things start to quiet down a little bit. And honestly, Minneapolis might be in the picture a little bit later on. I'll show you some forecast model data coming up. Okay, let's get you some perspective here. Here's Minnesota, North Dakota, South Dakota. And so they've been just kind of meandering around that general vicinity. They're on a severe thunderstorm. There are no tornado warnings right now. But this thunderstorm, let me get you some info on it. And these are the storm reports over the last 6 hours, by the way, that you're going to see on this upcoming map. So this doesn't include all the storm reports from the big derecho storm that we had earlier that took a track like this. I mean, this thing was just cranking. It was one of the most unique storms I've ever seen. Again, we're going to do a deep dive on that after the

All right. So they are up right where I-29 and I-94 meet, which, of course, is the city of Fargo. 1.25-inch diameter hail. So that's a little bit bigger than a quarter, a little bit smaller than a golf ball, 60-mile-per-hour wind. It's a small storm right now. This is basically like the bud of a storm. It's one of these where we'll watch it really closely over the next hour or two to see what it ends up doing. But there is a tornado threat up here today. So that's something we got to take seriously for sure. We got a lot of storm energy around, which is not something we always see around this time of night. Usually the idea is sun comes out during the day, it destabilizes the atmosphere, and that's where you get your storm energy from. And basically, when I say storm energy, the ability for air to rise easily. This is off the charts, storm energy. And this also played into the big long track storm that we had earlier on. But for this time of night, I mean, look, you got the corn sweat that's going right now. Dew points up in the 80s in some spots. You know, that's when the corn kind of reaches its maturity. And then all of a sudden it's giving off all this moisture. And you got a lot of corn up in this part of the country. So it just makes the dew points higher. And that's an ingredient for severe weather. That can make the air a little bit more unstable. Let me take a peek at the visible satellite here and see if we can still see. We should be able to see a little bit just to see how things are going here. Oh, I stopped this a little bit earlier. All right, here are the watches. I'll show you these one more time, and then we'll get back to this later. No tornado warnings right now. Fargo, International Falls, Bismarck, Aberdeen. Tornado watch till 10 o'clock Central Time. We've got a severe thunderstorm watch that ends just west of Minneapolis. That goes until midnight Central Time, and I believe this one goes until later. Yeah, 1 a.m., Brainerd and North up in Minnesota. Now, huge story coming up over the next few days, up basically the entire eastern half of the country. It's getting a lot of buzz up in the Northeast, but it's already hot in parts of the Midwest, and all that heat's just going to migrate toward the east. Great Lakes, we're going to get into the Northeast by Thursday, Friday. I mean, we're talking very, very dangerous heat here. Now, if you watch the show often, you know that I'm not one to overhype things. But I think this is going to be a big deal. It's the type of heat that definitely can be deadly. It's something we haven't seen in a little while. By the way, this is where a lot of the heat is right now, and just so happens that it's also around where there's a lot of moisture. This is what I was talking about with the corn sweat, basically all those corn plants sweating and putting more moisture in the atmosphere. So here's the overall idea. Big heat dome. You're hearing this term thrown out all over the place, the heat dome. Think about it in 3D. Rather than 2D. A lot of people think that just this ridge here is the dome. Well, if we were to actually look at it in 3D, which we can do, it's literally a dome. I mean, it kind of looks like this. You see that? It's like a big pimple that's sitting over us. And so what we're technically looking at here is the surface of the 500 millibar pressure level, which is usually around 20,000 feet or so up above our heads. But you can see it varies with how high it is above the ground. So down here at the surface, it's like 1,000-ish millibars, technically 1,013, but we'll say 1,000. And then up at 500 millibars, you've got your pressure level. And where it's cooler, it's kind of lower. So things are a little bit more compressed. Particles can't move around as much. When it's wider, like you see with this heat dome here, things can move around a lot. And that really helps things to warm up. You got the big high pressure, you got sinking air. And the thing with this particular setup is that it's not going to move very much for a couple of days. You know, it's like moving right now, but once we get to Wednesday, Thursday, Friday, Saturday, it just kind of settles in here up over the Northeast. Now, this is also going to lead to some thunderstorms up in parts of New England. We'll get to that coming up in a little bit, those ridge rider storms that kind of ride the north side of the ridge as it's spinning clockwise. But anybody under this heat dome, this is bad news. This is, you know, I kind of think back to when we were in the winter and we're like, oh, I'm so sick of this. I would take the heat over the cold any day of the week. But the problem is this is legitimately dangerous heat. The overnight lows are forecast to be like 20 degrees above average. So the problem is for the people that don't have access to air conditioning, you can't really cool off at night. Now, pay attention to the heat index. That's the important number here. That's what it actually feels like outside when you factor in the humidity. So you're already hot. You got a lot of moisture. All of a sudden, your sweat isn't working the way that it's supposed to because it doesn't evaporate. And that's the whole process that cools you off. So we're forecasting a heat index of 105 in Detroit tomorrow. Wednesday, it migrates toward the east. We start to get that heat index over 100, which is still dangerous, but it's doable. But once we get into Thursday and Friday, you really start to see that heat index skyrocket. Places like D.C., over 110. Don't be surprised if New York could be over 110, too. I mean,

these are forecast is not always going to be completely perfect when we look at the numbers here. But the potential exists for this to be a pretty long-lasting and high-impact event, high-impact heat event. So this is one of those situations where you do want to check in maybe with some of your elderly relatives, et cetera. So the Weather Service, they put out this heat risk forecast. And normally I try to stay away from these because I think it can be kind of confusing. But pay attention to like major versus extreme. So major heat risk is when it's dangerous for everyone and there are life-threatening illnesses likely. Like you're going to maybe see some heat strokes here and there. Extreme is rare or extended deadly heat, major stress on the infrastructure too. And you can see what we have in the forecast the next few days. This is tomorrow. We're at the level 4, top of the scale, in the Great Lakes and the interior northeast. We get into Wednesday, kind of that same spot. It keeps creeping east. And then by Thursday into Friday, it starts to creep into the I-95 corridor. Honestly, I think Friday is going to be the worst along I-95 and the Mid-Atlantic. And this pattern doesn't really end until we get to the end of the weekend and the beginning of next week, at which point cold front will come through and wash things out, and it will be a very welcome thing to experience. Trust me, I like hot weather, but this is not going to be the good type of hot weather. A lot of record highs will be broken, and it comes along with the humidity. All right, I want to hit on the fires here before we go to break, because we have had some serious fires going on in the West. You know, you may have heard this Snyder fire on the border of Utah and Colorado. We had 3 firefighters that lost their lives, 5 injured. Devastating situation, and the fires are all over the place. The wind has been gusty. It's incredibly dry. You know, we were just talking about all that corn sweat, all the moisture that we have out in the Midwest. It's the complete opposite that's going on right now around the Four Corners, the Rockies, et cetera. Look at all this stuff. I mean, almost everything that you see here on the visible satellite is smoke from fires. I mean, yesterday it already looked impressive as far as how many fires there were. But, you know, since then, like last night, more fires have started. This is the big one right here. That is the Aspen Acres fire. And I believe at last check that was at 2,500 acres. Here it is right here. It's just west of Pueblo. So you guys, I'm sure, are dealing with some thick smoke up there. And actually, the smoke from that's going to be blowing pretty far off toward the northeast with that southwest wind. But look at all these fires out here. You got a couple south of Grand Junction. That is just, yeah, not a good situation. A lot of these providing some smoke to Denver. So that's why it's looked kind of interesting around the sunrises and sunsets, et cetera. But people probably want to know when this is going to end. Well, the wind's still going to be pretty strong tomorrow, and it's still fairly dry. So tomorrow, we still have some pretty bad fire danger. After that, it starts to back off. Here are the forecast wind gusts. You see tomorrow during the afternoon, it's still pretty gusty. And then we get into the afternoon on Wednesday. Not as bad. Not as bad. Still a touch on the gusty side, but it could be worse. Okay, coming up after the break, we're going to do a deep dive on one of the most unique storms that I've seen in my entire career. You've probably heard of a derecho before, but this one was smaller.

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France is the favorite to win the World Soccer Championship heading into the knockout round at plus 400, followed by defending champion Argentina at plus 575. 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
2: It is Fox weather at night. So you're looking at some video from back in the day. Or was this from today or was this from the 2012 one? This is 2012, right? Bottom line is there was a derecho today, and I'm going to be comparing it to some of the ones that we, yeah, you can tell by the video there. That's got to be the 2012 one. Actually, today was the anniversary of that, and we had another derecho, if you can believe it. It looked a little bit different. It was not quite as wide, but it was packing a punch. It had much stronger wind gusts. If you can believe it, we had some wind gusts over 130 miles per hour. This is one of the more unique storms I think I've ever seen in my career. And to talk about it a little bit, I want to bring in somebody who I've followed on social media for a while and always wanted to talk to, Sam Brandt. He's a fantastic meteorologist. You should totally give him a follow. Now, I'm a little worried because he uses a lot of big words in his tweets, and the Mets love it, but we're going to make things understandable tonight. Sam, thanks a lot for the time, dude. I appreciate it.
3: Thank you for having me. Appreciate
2: okay,
3: it.
2: Okay, so this, I mean, first off, the time of day that it happened, I mean, when I found out about this storm, I was checking Slack around noon or so today, and they were talking about this storm. I go back and look at the radar loop, and I'm like, gee, this thing's been going since before I went to bed last night. I mean, it was an outrageous track that this took. So basically, for people that don't know, a derecho, it's a long-track storm that produces a lot of wind damage. There's certain criteria, which we'll get into. But you ever seen a storm like this before that starts as like a small supercell and then, you know, turns into this type of situation?
3: I've definitely seen situations where supercells have evolved into these MCS systems, but one of this intensity is definitely unusual. And as you pointed to, the time of day especially is quite unusual. Typically, you see these kinds of complexes, you know, late afternoon, early evening, when you have a lot more instability and a well-mixed boundary layer. But to see it overnight, as we saw, and into the early morning hours, was definitely quite unusual to see.
2: Yeah, I mean, the radar presentation on this, it's not what you're usually thinking of when you think of derecho, right? I'm thinking like this big bow echo that's like at least as wide as South Dakota. Well, in this case, I mean, it was already producing some pretty decent damage, at least some huge hail here southwest of Pierre. But look at this. It's like a little, I mean, it's a big supercell, to be fair, but as far as like a bow echo type of storm, it appears pretty small. Now, in preparation for this, I was actually looking back at some of the radar data from the other derechos that I had mentioned, the big one back in 2012, which actually happened on this date, and then there was another one in 2020. One thing I noticed about both of them, they didn't start off this small, but they did have that common theme of like it starts off small and then it just gradually gets wider and wider. Is there a reason for that?
3: Not sure. Every storm is different, and especially when you're talking about something as complex as these mesoscale convective systems, they can be very sensitive to microphysical processes, like how much rain is falling, the different sizes of the drops that are falling. There's a lot of complex things that go into it, but you know, I've seen some fairly narrow systems. This is definitely about as narrow as they can get, I would think. It was essentially just the rear inflow jet pushing forward and almost nothing else on either side.
2: Yeah, let's explain that a little bit. So I pulled the radar from this. I don't have the level two, but I have the composite on this. And you can, I mean, this was such a clear rear inflow jet here that you could actually see it. So what we're talking about is, you know, on the backside of the storm, there's just this big push of wind and cold air that pushes into the front of the storm, and it basically makes it bow out on the front side kind of like this. And then it can also create these things that we call bookend vortices, which you'll see. Let me just take this to the end so the viewers can see this. There's your rear inflow jet. All of a sudden, you got a bow echo. And then if you look closely at the top side of this, I know it kind of looks like a seahorse or something. You'll start to see this spin counterclockwise up on the top left. And I remember taking a peek at the radar as that was happening. Let me go to the wider view here. Sorry. Now I'll zoom in on it so you can see that. And when you look at a bookend vortex, I mean, it kind of does look scary. It's almost got like that Hook Echo type of deal where you can definitely tell it's spinning. I mean, look at this right here. Does this usually mean that there's a, is there a preferred part of this storm where you could see a tornado versus others?
3: Generally, you actually see the tornadoes a little further south of the bookend vortex, right around the apex of the bow. In that region, you tend to have a balance between the vertical wind shear and the strength of the circulation from the cold pool that promotes really intense lifting that can help develop tornadoes when you get enough vorticity in that region to stretch. It's kind of like, you know, a figure skater pulling their arms in. You have that strong convergence and lift. And if there's just enough spin around, you can develop a tornado. So the favored region for tornadoes is actually a little south of that bookend vortex. But those bookend vortices themselves can last for a very long time.
2: Yeah, it's kind of fascinating because the one on the north side, it does a counterclockwise spin. And then the one on the south side, it actually ends up doing a bit of a clockwise spin, which is weird. But then it tends to die down a little bit more quickly because of the Coriolis force, which is basically just the effect of the Earth's spin. So it starts to spin itself the other way and then it dies down. These tend to be a little bit more long lasting. But man, that was a heck of a bow echo. And I guarantee you if there was more land up here, we would have had a longer track on that. So let's go back to the whole derecho versus not a derecho thing. I've always been annoyed with this because I feel like through my career, I've been doing this like 20 years, and it seems like they go back and forth. A new research paper comes out. It's a new definition. It used to be 400 miles. Now it's 250 miles. Now they're adding all this. So, you know, I think we've got it down now, and we've got a lot of really smart people in our graphics department. And they went through it, and they made the announcement in Slack. They're like, Fox Weather, we're calling this a derecho. And there was some good methodology behind it. What do you think? You think this one was a derecho?
3: I think it definitely qualifies, especially given the number of significant wind reports and measurements of significant winds. That's usually the deal breaker for these events when you're trying to classify it as a derecho, especially in the Northeast. Those actual observations, direct observations of 75 plus mile per hour gusts can be kind of hard to come by. So to see so many associated with this system, I think it's a no-brainer.
2: Yeah, I mean, the only thing that was the one that was tough to overcome was the 60 miles wide. So, you know, to explain to people here, let's roll back to the graphics super quick here just so I can explain this. You know, again, the unique thing about this storm was that it was so small, right? So it easily went as far as it needed to go, but was it as wide as it needed to be, which needs to be 60 miles? And so I mentioned our department went through this. It's a lot of nitty-gritty in the technical definition of it, but it was technically 70 miles wide for a while. It got down to 55 for a little bit around Aberdeen. Then it got big again, and it continued to get bigger as it went farther toward the east. But yeah, that's the unique thing about a derecho. People probably watching this saying, yeah, I've seen some long-lasting bow echoes before, but you got to have those 75-plus. And, you know, especially up in this part of the country, to get so many of these reports, it's good to have the information for sure. I saw some windmills down. I mean, talk about the kind of wind that it takes to do that.
3: Yeah, it takes pretty significant wind. I'm not an expert on the wind ratings of windmills, but some people I respect who have more of an engineering background have told me that the damage to these wind farms is consistent with 100 plus mile per hour gusts.
2: Yeah, I mean, it's a unique type of wind that these storms produce. I mean, this is some video from back in 2012. Do you have the radar loop of that by chance, Aisha? I'm excited to show you this, Sam, because I was like early in my career and I literally stayed up all night one night to create this radar loop of the 2012 derecho. And I did not have good video editing skills. I was just doing this on my own program. It was like frame by frame, just eyeballing it. But at least you can see there what it looked like. And it was definitely a lot wider. And it was still producing huge wind damage as it got to D.C. All right. So for the we're probably giving people seizures with this, jumping all over the place. That one didn't produce 130 mile per hour wind. It was just such a widespread area that got affected by it. Now, the other thing about that derecho was that after it came through, there was a big heat wave and that killed some people. I believe there were 22 fatalities in that one, and 11 of them were from trees down. This setup that we had today, what's the deal with all the cape up here? I mean, Is it rare to see this much storm energy this far north in the country, or is this more like par for the course as you start to get into this time of year?
3: Well, the favored area for severe convective storms definitely shifts north throughout the summer. In terms of how you get this much instability, generally you need what's called an elevated mixed layer to move off of the Rockies. So it's this, during the daytime, it's very dry in the Rockies. You get this really deep boundary layer with steep lapse rates. And then, if you have a lot of mid-level flow, that can advect eastward. And by advect, I mean the wind just transports it, to the east. And when you get large low-level moisture sitting beneath those steep lapse rates, that's a recipe for large cape. And while that tends to happen most often in the springtime in the southern plains, as you get into the later summer months, given the right synoptic conditions, you can get these large instability values further north.
2: Just to see those dew points that high, I know it's corn sweat time of the year, but it still seems weird seeing 80-degree dew points up in Minnesota, even though it kind of happens every year. Real quick before we go, I know we had some tornadoes reported out of this. Obviously, the 130-mile-an-hour straight-line wind is basically like a tornado. How do tornadoes form within a bow echo?
3: That's a very contentious topic. You'll get a bunch of different answers depending on the specific researcher you ask. But I think it's definitely been narrowed down to something that has to do with this balance between the shear and the strength of the cold pool. If they're well balanced, then you get this really strong lifting right along the edge of the gust front. And the exact processes for how the initial vorticity gets there are still hotly debated, as far as I can tell. But if you get the right overlap of conditions, these spin-ups can happen in these linear systems.
2: Yeah, it looks like we may have had a couple up in northeastern South Dakota. I'm sure the Weather Service will be very busy with that. But that is just a fascinating bunch of LSRs right there. Sam Brandt, thank you so much for the time tonight, man. We'll have you back. Have a good night. That was some great analysis.
3: Thank you. You too.
2: All right, guys. Coming up after the break, we got to talk about the heat wave again. This is a big story. I think it's going to be highly impactful, and I want to do everything possible to make people take this seriously. Overnight lows are going to be in the...
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1: All right. We have some breaking news here. We have a tornado warning that includes, I suppose you could call some of the east suburbs of Fargo. It's technically from Minnesota. And our storm trackers are on this one. Here's Brandon Kopic's shot right now. Now, if there is a tornado in this storm, which is highly possible, I'll show you the velocity data in just a second, it would be very difficult to see. It doesn't appear like this is going to be one of these storms where you can see the tornado really clearly. You remember we were talking about this about, I don't know, 20, 25 minutes ago. We were looking at the little bud of a storm, and Brandon was on it, and I was saying, we've got to watch this one over the next hour. It's moving into a pretty healthy environment, and here we go. We got the tornado warning. So let me get you some visuals here as far as where this is at. So Fargo is in far eastern North Dakota. This right here is the border between Fargo and Minnesota. Is that a little lowering there? It's very tough to tell. Could be some scud clouds. Yeah, I think we'll stick with this for a little bit. Here's your tornado warning. It's for Clay County in Minnesota. Could see some 2-inch diameter hail as well. So this is the real deal. I mean, it's big old supercells. The atmosphere is quite primed for supercell thunderstorms to thrive over the next couple of hours. This storm's crossing I-94 right now. And, yeah, it doesn't look like Brandon is on I-94, obviously. But look at the velocity on this. Now, I didn't see any. This is a pretty strong tornado vortex signature right here, meaning the radar's up to the northwest, so the radar's like way up here. Green colors indicate air that's moving toward the radar, and red colors indicating air that's moving away from the radar. So that is indicating a very tight circulation right there. And if there were to be a tornado, that's right about where it would be, kind of right in this spot crossing I-94 as we speak. Okay? Now, let's check the debris product. Not seeing any right now, at least clearly. Sometimes what can happen in these storms is it takes a scan or two for the debris to show up. First off, sometimes it can be going over an area where there are not a lot of trees and really not that much stuff to pick up. The other thing that can happen is you could have the tornado that's ongoing, but it's got to be going on for 5 to 10 minutes for the radar scan to catch up with it in order to show the debris. You get the idea. Let's take this seriously. Again, I don't mind seeing a tornado warning and saying, I don't think there's a tornado there. But that was a pretty violent signature. Now, I will say the new scan just came out, and it does look a lot better. So we're not seeing a trend toward a more violent circulation. And that's definitely some good news. Let me see exactly where Brandon's at. Pull up his locator here. Is he on Highway 10 here? Let's see. Glendon, Minnesota. So he is on the correct side of the state border. Yeah, so he's somewhere close to I-94 over there. And Corey's not far away from him either. Actually, I'm going to check Corey's shot here real quick. Oh, Corey's down? Oh. He's definitely not at the gas station, that's for sure. Okay. Wow, look at the lowering on this here. Big old thunderstorm. I'm kind of curious which side of the storm that Brandon's on. I mean, these storm chasers, they've got a lot of different techniques, as I learned when we had our little storm chaser powwow a couple of months ago. Sometimes they like to come at it from the west. Sometimes they come at it from the southeast. Different situations call for different measures, I suppose. But he's, you know, if there's anybody that's going to find a tornado, if it's possible to find one, it is Brandon Kopic. That is for darn sure. Okay, wide view of what's going on. And I want to explain what's going to happen over the next couple of hours. So here are your Storm Prediction Center outlook areas. We got the level 3 risk in here. It's a pretty large area, honestly. And you can see these storms have been just bubbling up over the last, just over the last hour or so. I mean, they honestly just started about an hour ago, just they first started to sprout. And this is something you see pretty frequently when you have a volatile atmosphere. It's the beginning of the event. When we have these individual cells, that's when you have the highest chance at seeing some tornadoes, or at least the stronger ones. Now, I think what's eventually going to happen is you see these individual cells, they're going to congeal into a line probably somewhere west of Minneapolis, and then we'll have a line of storms with mostly damaging wind as the threat moving through Minneapolis overnight. So make sure you guys are prepared in Minneapolis. I know it's not the first thunderstorm you've ever dealt with, but there's going to be some really strong wind in there. That'll be the number one threat, and you can't rule out a tornado or two. Even after the line forms, you can see a tornado form within the line, although these individual cellular tornadoes tend to be a little bit more frequently on the stronger side. Elsewhere, west along I-94, we have a severe thunderstorm warning here. This is for western North Dakota, Hettinger and Slope counties, and that's for some hail and some damaging wind right there. That looks like it's got a nasty hail core in it. And then you get farther down toward the south, a little bit kind of hit or miss down here, but right along the border between Nebraska and South Dakota, we have another severe thunderstorm warning. That's Cedar County in Nebraska. So they will probably end up extending that up toward I-29 into southeastern South Dakota. So, yes, you blink your eyes, and all of a sudden it's severe weather season up in the northern plains. And we saw that earlier with the wild derecho that we had, which is a pretty rare type of storm. And to start off your day with that, when you were going to have this happen anyway, again, we'll see what happens over the next few hours. There's no confirmed tornado with that. And actually, before I move on, I'm going to super quick just check the radar on this one more time to make sure I'm not missing anything. Look at this view from Brandon. Holy moly. Very, very nice. Whale's mouth, right? I'd say so, yeah. At first, I was thinking Mammatus, but those are definitely not Mammatus. Yeah, just taking a minute to enjoy the view there. And, you know, usually you can get the vibe if Brandon is in pursuit of a tornado that he thinks is in progress. You wouldn't see him doing something like this. But he's out there with the boys, and they are enjoying a beautiful view. And I must say, I'm a little jealous. I love a good thunderstorm view at sunset. Now, latest velocity scan on this, again, it's not trending toward worse. This one had me worried here. It's the last one. I was looking pretty nasty right there. And now it's kind of backed off a little bit. So time will tell. We'll keep you updated with that one. Again, it's east of Fargo in Minnesota. By the way, through the overnight tonight, let me just show you the forecast model on this. I mentioned it earlier, but I should have provided the visual too. Remember the individual cells transferring over into a line? That's what we're going to see with this. And close call for Minneapolis. This is one forecast model that's saying storms whiff to the north. Another pretty healthy batch, though, that develops farther toward the south that may roll through northern Iowa. That's the high-resolution rapid refresh model. Here's the Fox weather model. They're both high-res models, and sometimes they can look a little different. And, wow, look at this. It's got Minneapolis with a close miss to the north as well. And then this cluster down to the south, blowing up quite a bit. All right, I think that's how tonight's going to go. Let's talk about the heat wave, because this is a very, very important story. We got heat alerts all over the place. Anytime you see this amount of alphabet soup from the National Weather Service, you know that you've got yourself a serious situation for a lot of people. Look at this, though. Nice little sunrise there in Phoenix. Yeah, Pittsfield, Massachusetts, a little bit of a different story. I mean, you think about heat, you're usually thinking of a place like Phoenix. It's going to be a different kind of heat because in the east, we're going to have a lot of moisture along with it, and that makes it especially dangerous. So we have an extreme heat watch. This is really just a, what do you call it? It's kind of a, it's just part of the process. Like, you know, it's going to become an extreme heat warning. It's just the time frame that we're out from the worst of it, which along the I-95 corridor, the worst of it's going to be Thursday and Friday. Still very hot, though, on Wednesday and Saturday. So kind of a four-day event overall. But this is bad stuff. Look at the heat index that we're forecasting here. Now, a lot of people just used to looking at the temperature, but the heat index is what really matters. It's just like in the winter where we talk about the wind chill. The wind chill is what it actually feels like outside. So that's like the effective temperature on your body. Same deal with the heat index. It's just a different thing. With the wind chill, obviously it's the wind added to the cold that makes it worse. With the case of heat, when you add moisture to it, it makes it worse because your sweat doesn't work. And so I was saying this last night. I've gotten caught in this before. Music festival, Atlanta, a couple of years ago. It wasn't heat like this. I was drinking water. I thought enough, but sometimes you got to drink more than you think. I got like a little heat exhaustion and I was like throwing up and everything. And it was surprising. It was just jarring. I remember thinking like, man, that really snuck up on me. And I'm a meteorologist and I preach about this stuff all the time. So electrolytes, water, all that kind of stuff, and try to stay out of the heat as much as you can. Thursday, it kicks into the I-95 corridor. Look at the heat index that we're forecasting here. 112 in DC, 106 in New York. This will be some of the hottest weather that we've seen in quite a while. It's a serious situation. I think it's going to be pretty highly impactful. The other thing about this is the overnight lows are going to be really warm, you know, in the 70s. So there's not a lot that people will be able to do apart from going to shelters and different places. If you don't have AC, you know, it's not good because, again, the overnight lows stay really warm. So there's really no opportunity to cool off naturally like you would during some heat waves. This one is going to be uniquely hot. I talked about this a little bit earlier. Let me move on to this. So this is actually pretty fascinating. Philadelphia is in a really bad spot because they're right underneath the heat dome. I'd say it a little bit worse in Philadelphia than New York. The amount of hours at risk for each type of heat index, right? So this is the worst level, danger, where it feels like anywhere from 103 to 124. And there are going to be 31 hours out of the next 5 days that will be at that level. Yeah, I mean, it's dangerous heat. Here are the actual forecast heat index values in Philadelphia for the next several days. Look at this. Thursday and Friday, over 110. And not much better Wednesday and Saturday. What did the cab driver say in Home Alone 2? Ain't much better in here, kid. And that's the same deal for Wednesday and Saturday there. But 96 is going to feel pretty nice on Sunday. So it's one of those types of situations where, you know, once you get out of it, it's going to feel super, super refreshing. And again, 96 isn't going to feel super refreshing, but by the time we get to Monday, it will be noticeable and feel really nice. By the way, you look at some of these towns here, the longest 100-day streaks. And we're going to have a shot at tying some of these, maybe even breaking one or two. I think this is more temperature, so I think this would a little borderline. It's going to be tough to break, but we might give them a run for their money. Either way, the I-95 corridor, extremely hot and extremely dangerous, especially starting mid to late week this week. Be prepared for it. Coming up after the break, we're going to check in with Robert Ray. He has been reporting out in Kentucky, where they had some deadly flooding over the weekend. He'll get us updated with the latest out there. In the meantime, love you to scan that QR code. It's America 250, and we want you to highlight all the different types of weather that we have in this country. It's such a unique country. So many different...

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1: Welcome back to Fox Weather at Night. You know, we've had some devastating flooding in parts of Kentucky, Indiana, Tennessee as well. It was over the weekend. They got a ridiculous amount of rain in a very small amount of time. You know, the terrain out here, if you've never been to that part of the country, it's not humongous mountains, but it's a lot of hills, a lot of pretty good-sized hills with a lot of valleys in between where you have creeks and streams that can come out of their banks super fast when you get a lot of rain. And that's exactly what happened. It was just round after round of uniquely heavy rain. And Saturday was when the worst of it was, you know, seeing loss of life in some of this flooding in Kentucky. And you can see all these flooding reports. These were legit reports. I mean, I read through some of them, and it was, you know, not just your ho-hum standing water here and there. It was like cars submerged, you know, water rescues going on, parts of houses underwater, and stuff like that. So as you might imagine, there's a lot of recovery that's going to be going on for the next few days. Our Robert Ray has been down there reporting. Here's the latest.
2: This is Richmond, 25, 30 miles to the south of Lexington. And, you know, you look behind me and you wouldn't think anything happened here as far as Mother Nature's disaster or wrath in the past couple of days. But the water has receded, thankfully. But, you know, just a couple blocks down a hill here in downtown Richmond, two people lost their life, total of four people across the state. And that is why Kentucky Governor Beshear has these state of emergencies all across multiple counties and the entire state still as they are taking a look at this disaster.
3: Deadly flooding has turned parts of Kentucky and Indiana into disaster zones this past weekend after relentless rounds of torrential rain sent rivers, creeks, and roads underwater.
4: Like, we tried to get up there first, and then, you know, we figured out we couldn't get up there. Everybody had to come help us, so then we just finally had to
5: help ourselves
4: get through there, go through the water, and get out.
3: The rain triggered widespread flash flooding, overwhelming neighborhoods, sweeping vehicles off roads, and trapping families inside their homes. Emergency crews carried out numerous water rescues as floodwaters rose with little warning.
6: Within 5 minutes, we came back out, and it was all the way, the water was right here at the edge of the blacktop, and we were really concerned about it coming in and going inside the basement there.
3: State officials say at least four people have died, including victims in Madison and Jackson counties. Two were found inside a flooded home in Richmond, while another driver was swept away trying to cross a flooded roadway.
6: You know, we're tough. We'll clean up and we'll keep going. We'll help any way we can, whether it was food, whatever, in this community. We're here for the community.
3: Photos shared by the Richmond Police Department showed roads submerged by floodwaters as emergency crews responded to numerous water rescue calls in the area. Governor Andy Beshear declared a statewide emergency, warning residents that the storm was more severe than many expected and urging everyone to stay off the roads as additional heavy rain moved across the Commonwealth.
2: It can happen anywhere across the country, but again, some areas are just very prone. And when the water has nowhere to go on, you know, very dry soil, it just bubbles up and goes into homes and streets. Terrible scenario. Four people are dead. Assessments are still going on here in Kentucky, and the heat is on, not only here, but for millions of people across this great country of ours as we celebrate America 250 leading into July 4.
1: All right, we got to talk tropics because there's been a bit of a buzz. Little small chance that we could get something forming off the southeast coast over the next few days. If it did form, first off, it would be a very low chance. Likely wouldn't have any impacts, any significant impacts in the southeast U.S., and it would be a very brief tropical storm if we were to get one. But this is a pretty typical setup this time of year to see something happen. I mean, you got a front. Remember all that? I mean, gosh, you just heard from Robert Ray, all that rain that they got in Kentucky. Yesterday it was in parts of the Carolinas. Now that system is off the coast. So we've got a front that's just sitting out there off the southeast coast, also part of it draped over the Gulf. And areas of low pressure like to just latch on to a front and start cooking sometimes, depending on the situation. There are a lot of different atmospheric factors that have to be met in order for a tropical system to form and not a lot of those are looking too good for this potential storm here. So again, you know, low pressure forms along the front. We got a big ridge over the eastern U.S., that big heat dome, and that's not a favorable position for steering anything into the United States. But look at this. I mean, we got low pressure forming. You can clearly see it. When you look at the visible satellite, there's clearly some kind of counterclockwise spin in here. This was from a little bit earlier. The sun's down now, so we can't see the visible anymore. But what I'm always doing when I look at this, and again, this is the coast of the Carolinas right here, I'm looking for the low-level clouds. I'm not paying attention to any of these thunderstorms here. I don't want to see what's going on in the upper levels of the atmosphere. I want these low-level clouds here. Okay, what are they doing there? They're going that way. Let's see what's happening on the... Oh, I see some going that way if you look really closely. And so, you know, you can deduce that there is a counterclockwise circulation in here. Low pressure is going to form either way. The only question is whether it becomes tropical or not. But, you know, the other thing about this part of the ocean, this part of the tropics, is you have the Gulf Stream out here. So that's basically that current of some warmer water. Obviously, tropical systems feed off of warm water. So if you can find an area of low pressure along a front that can get itself close to some of that warm water, it can do pretty well. Let's look at a couple of different forecast model looks to this. We'll start in the low levels of the atmosphere, low-level spin. This is the one that looks the coolest. This is the one that looks the most like a tropical system, even though it's not likely to be. I like this. What are we looking at here? This is 850 vorticity or something, Sam? I wonder. It's a low-level spin either way, and you can clearly see that there's a counterclockwise spin, and it does kind of sneak back toward the southeast coast, but there's actually a lot of dry air on both sides of this front. So remember the cold front, or this, what's that? 850, okay, 850 vorticity as opposed to the 500, which is higher up that we usually look at. There's so much dry air on either side of this, so it's going to really struggle to become tropical, not necessarily struggle to become an area of low pressure, as you can already see has happened. I mean, forecast models have some kind of closed low possibly developing, but you can see it just kind of cranks out there, maybe meanders toward the coast a little bit and ends up as not a big deal at all. I mean, I have some more graphics on this, but meh, I don't think we need anything else on it. Let us go back to the heat story because that's way more important and I think it's going to be highly impactful. I also want to relate this to July 4th a little bit because, you know, obviously, big holiday. A lot of people are going to be in the eastern U.S. A lot of people will be traveling, and a lot of people will be outside. So this is going to affect a lot of people, how hot it's going to be. Let me pull up this forecast here. We've got D.C., the heat index forecast. It's outrageous, especially Thursday, Friday, Saturday. It's kind of a long-lasting event. That heat dome just sets up shop, doesn't really want to move much from the northeast. And while we have all these extremely warm temperatures, that'll be over 100, just the temperature, and we're going to have dew points up in the 70s, meaning a lot of moisture in the air. So it's just hot. It's sticky. You just can't get away from it. You're sweating and you're not getting cooler. And that does bad things to your body. Look at this, up close to 110 Wednesday all the way through Saturday. So that's a good chunk of the holiday weekend right now. Forecast here. Into the weekend, again, that dome of high pressure. This is going to impact the Great American State Fair. And so that's why I'm focusing in on D.C. a little bit. Really, it's a similar story for the surrounding areas, obviously. And right now, the heat is actually over the Midwest. It's going to be moving across the Ohio Valley and interior northeast over the next few days. This doesn't really fully kick in until Thursday. I mean, it's going to be really, really hot on Wednesday still, but Thursday and Friday is when the worst of it is. Look at this, 103 degrees Thursday and Friday. My high school freshman year wrestling weight class. A long time ago. It is America 250, by the way. We are celebrating 250. I can't believe it's only like a couple of generations. Seems like just yesterday. There's the forecast. Could get some thunderstorms Friday or Saturday. It's not out of the realm of possibility. And you know what? Speaking of thunderstorms, I know the heat is the big story, but part of this story, too, with the heat dome that's in place, is this idea of some Ridge Rider thunderstorms that could develop. You ever heard of the Ridge Riders? Okay, so here's our big high pressure. It spins clockwise. And so underneath the high, you got sinking air. You need rising air for storms. So you're not going to have anything going on. It's going to be blue skies, all that kind of stuff. But you can get these little pieces of energy that like to form along the outer edge of the ridge. So there's not as much sinking air. And they'll just ride the ridge. Just ride them cowboy all the way around. And depending on exactly the way that ridge is set up, you can get some pretty nasty rounds of thunderstorms. This is actually more frequent to see up in the upper Midwest, the northern plains during the summer. But this ridge is going to be pointed into the northeast. Now, I don't think the big I-95 cities are going to see anything too bad. Tomorrow will be the highest threat day as far as seeing any thunderstorms. This is what happens when I put too many graphics in my show. There we go. Okay, so tomorrow's thunderstorm outlook, it's interior northeast. Also, by the way, up in the Midwest, too. Look at this. Ridge riders. See? Get it? This is riding the ridge. A couple pieces of energy on the northwest side of it. A couple pieces of energy on the northeast side of it. Could see some damaging wind in some of those storms. Large hail possible, too. I'm going to compare a couple of different forecast models. What I've done here is I've actually overlaid the upper level flow. So you see all these lines here. That's showing where the edge of the ridge is. It's like the center of high pressure is farther toward the southwest. So we've got that going on this graphic, but then also like the forecast radar. So we're looking at two different levels of the atmosphere. I just wanted to be able to visually show you how this all works. And you can just see those storms riding down. It's going to be tomorrow during the afternoon, maybe even a couple during the overnight if they don't die down. Let's see that again. Yeah, something coming off of Lake Ontario. So northern New York, Vermont, maybe even New Hampshire getting in on some of that. Here's a different forecast model just to get a couple of different looks at it. Kind of a similar look. And this model has it hanging on a little bit longer into southern New England. But, hey, I mean, we might get a quick shower in New York, and that would be a welcome sight after how warm it's forecast to be. So, really, the big story over the next few days is the heat. I can't stress it enough. I know I sound like a broken record. I hate overhyping stuff. So if I'm saying that it's going to be a big deal, trust me, it's going to be a big deal. All right, guys, we're going to grab a quick break here. When we come back, we'll talk more severe weather. We got storms that are going on up in the northern plains already tonight. There's a nice, beautiful sunrise in Phoenix. Nice random shot there. I dig it. Beautiful terrain out there. I've never been.
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2: Hey, welcome into Fox Weather Night. Welcome in to Fox Weather at Night, a show that I've been doing for a while, and I had trouble saying it for some reason. I'm Ari Sarsalari. Thanks for hanging out with us tonight. We have an interesting show tonight. I'm super excited to talk about this ridiculously wild derecho storm that we had. It actually started last night, a little bit after midnight, and it lasted through like 5 p.m. today. I mean, it was trail of destruction, a huge amount of wind damage from Nebraska all the way up into Minnesota. We'll talk about that in detail coming up. It's going to be a great breakdown. In the meantime, we've got our crew out in the field, as is always the case here at Fox. Nate Foy down in Venezuela covering that unbelievable humanitarian disaster after the earthquakes that they had there not long ago, just a few days ago. We got the FIFA Fan Fest, Kaylee Schuyler up in Foxborough, Mass. And a little bit later on in the show, we're going to talk to Robert Ray. He's been out in Richmond, Kentucky, covering some of the deadly flooding that happened over the weekend. It's a bad situation out there. So we'll get you updated on what's going on. I want to get you updated on what the forecast is going to be for the overnight tonight, because we've had some storms that have been ongoing up in parts of the Northern Plains. Now, it's a level 3 risk from the Storm Prediction Center, and these storms may last through kind of a chunk of the overnight here. So be prepared, especially if you live in Minneapolis. It's going to be a little bit hit or miss. It's the forecast model. We've had a couple of tornado warnings. We'll certainly have more severe thunderstorm warnings. But the idea with these storms is that they started off as cells, and as the night goes on, usually those individual cells will turn into a line of storms, or at least like clusters of them will turn into separate lines in some cases, is going to be the case tonight. But a couple of more populated areas that I think will have at least some storms around are going to be Omaha and Minneapolis. They're like, press play on the model. Let's see what happens. And yeah, this is the Fox weather model. It actually is showing Minneapolis with a close miss. Now, when it comes to forecast models, even just a couple of hours out, this is never a slam dunk. Just, you know, the difference between Brainerd and Minneapolis. So this could easily be right smack dab over Minneapolis. It could be right smack dab over Brainerd. But there's going to be some cluster of storms likely going through that area during the overnight. At the very least, I feel pretty confident that a lot of you are going to at least hear some thunder. Worst case, you get a severe thunderstorm. Now, that's one forecast model, which is also showing a batch of storms blowing up west of Omaha that also kind of slides north of Omaha, but up into Sioux City and Sioux Falls, that area. So just one of those nights where you want to have a way of getting info. Again, as you get farther toward the north, that's where the tornado threat is the highest. So less of a tornado threat farther toward the south. But man, as we saw earlier on today, I'm not saying we're going to have 130 mile per hour wind gust from any of these storms overnight, but straight line wind damage can certainly do its thing. Now, this different forecast model, the HRRR, I like to look at some different forecast models because just a good rule of thumb with forecasting to make sure that you see as many different looks as you can. This one's looking a little bit more robust, at least initially, and then you get deeper through the overnight. And it's also got kind of a close miss for Minneapolis. So you know, maybe we should clip this tonight and play it back tomorrow night and see what actually ends up happening. But either way, there are going to be some storms around, damaging wind and hail, could see a tornado or two. Yeah, same idea with this forecast model here with the storms sliding north of Omaha up to the Sioux Falls and, you know, probably not lasting too far into Wisconsin. Now, this is all connected to some degree to this big ridge of high pressure that we have. You could kind of call these storms ridge riders a little bit, Sam. You think that would be crazy?

pieces of energy that will ride the ridge, and you get these clusters of storms that just kind of go over the ridge. Sometimes it'll even happen down on the south side of the ridge, too, a little bit. It's, we call it the ring of fire. It's a pretty cool thing to see when it actually happens. And this is the season for that. You get into summer, and that's definitely ridge riding season for sure. See how we're doing for power outages here after the derecho that we had earlier. If you haven't seen this, let me just give you a little preview of it. One of the most unique storms I think I've ever seen in my career. Look at the loop of this storm. It looks so tiny. This was earlier on. Remember, this started, let me start the loop. This was last night at 10 p.m., like our show was ending. And this little cluster of storms pops up. Okay, we got a couple supercells. Not the craziest thing we've ever seen. That happens sometimes in the northern plains. Watch this storm right here. Watch the evolution of it. Wow, that thing's lasting a long time. Well, it's pretty small. Doesn't matter the size of it. It was producing very consistent high-end wind damage. There were some windmills and a windmill farm that were completely destroyed. That's like something you would see in a tornado. And then look at how this progresses as you get farther toward the east. It becomes a bona fide bow echo. And we did actually confirm that it was a derecho. So, you know, when you look at all the storm reports, look at that. And if there was more land up here in over Lake Superior, I guarantee we would have seen those storm reports going even farther to the northeast. All right. I could talk about that all day because I think that was one of the cooler radar presentations I've ever seen. What I do want to talk about is the extreme heat that we have coming up. I'm going to continuously hit this. I know I sound like a broken record, but this is a serious one. It's important. If you live anywhere in the eastern half of the U.S., we have very dangerous heat coming later on this week. You probably already felt a place like New York. I was outside with my family a little bit earlier before I came to work. Even at like 11 o'clock in the morning, it was noticeably more humid out. My weather station, we had a dew point of 71 in central Jersey. Dew point's going to continue to go up, and the temperature will go up as well. That's going to make the heat index, what it actually feels like outside, getting up into that dangerous territory. Why is it dangerous? Because your sweat doesn't work. Sweat needs to evaporate in order to cool you off. Evaporational cooling, that's the process. So when you have a lot of moisture around in the air, the sweat doesn't do its thing, and that's why it gets dangerous, because it can sneak up on you. It really can. That's New York City. You got Philadelphia, where it's actually going to be even hotter. I think the Mid-Atlantic has this a little bit worse than areas farther toward the north, where, you know, places like New England might even get some relief from time to time from some of these storms rolling in. I mean, it's still going to be very hot. Look at some of the record highs that could go down. You're going to see a lot of big cities on this chart. You got Hartford. This is on Thursday, by the way. Thursday is really where the meat of this heat wave sets in. Thursday and Friday, likely the worst days. And you can see a lot of triple digits on here. Now, you might be wondering, what's the process that's leading to this? Well, you know, I would imagine you've seen before, like, the idea of just having a ridge over an area and that makes it warm. Well, it's not all in 2D. You can actually look at this in three dimensions. When we call it a heat dome, it's that way for a reason. So this is like the normal look that you're used to seeing, the 2D. But if you actually look at what the height surface looks like when we're looking at the upper level pattern, it looks more like this. So you can see it's like little dimples and pimples. And where you see the dimples, you generally have cooler air under that. So, you know, say like Montana, Western Canada. And then this guy right here, this sucker is the big heat dome, which is migrating toward the east. So here you go. These are the days up at the top left of your screen. Now that you got the idea, I'll change the camera view so you can see where the ridge actually is. But there's your heat dome. And here's the problem with it. Once it gets over the east and the northeast, it's not going to move. It's not going to move for a couple of days. It's a very slow mover. We don't break down this pattern until at least late this weekend and more like into next, early on next week. And that might be brief too. Nah, it looks like maybe an overall troughing pattern. If you know me well, I don't really like forecasting anything out over a week in advance. I don't really trust any of it. This height surface that we're looking at, it's the 500 millibar pressure height level. So just in case you were wondering how this works, down at the surface, we're close to 1,000 millibars. We call it thickness. The bigger the area, that's where you have the heat dome. There's more room for stuff to move around, particles, atoms, and everything. And so, you know, that just leads to warmer air. It's a lot less dense. Where you have things compressed, it's more dense. You get less heating. So again, the fast-moving atoms here, that's a big thing that plays into this. And of course, just the ridge being there with the sinking air that compresses things too. We've got an extreme heat watch. And so, you know, that is a precursor to an extreme heat warning that I'm sure they'll put out. So just be prepared for this, please.

The overnight lows are going to be dangerously warm, too. So if you don't have AC, it's going to be really tough to stay cool. All right, more on that coming up. I want to talk about the smoke and the fires in the West. We've had devastating fires. We had three firefighters that were killed. The hot shots that were battling a fire that had just started. It became the Snyder Fire. And we have a lot of fires now because it's been really dry and really windy. It's a pretty simple equation. And you start to see these fires popping up. It's just, there's so many of them. We've got a strong wind out of the Southwest. And you can clearly see that. I'm just amazed at the amount of smoke plumes here. When I looked at the visible satellite today, it's quite mind-boggling. I don't think I've seen a look like this with this many fires of this size. Now, I think a lot of people may make the mistake of looking at this and saying, okay, this one has the biggest smoke plume. Let me throw some labels on here. That must be the biggest fire. It's not the most acreage. Where you see the biggest smoke plume, that's where the fire is the most active. Sometimes it can be like a 200-acre fire, and you just see the most massive smoke plume, and then you could have a 30,000-acre fire that is just smoldering, and you don't see anything on visible satellite. But, yeah, we've got some big ones. Let me just give you a rundown of where we're at on these Utah fires. I know we've got some big ones in Colorado, too. Snyder Fire, the deadly one, still 0% contained. They've made a lot of progress on the Iron Fire that's up closer to Salt Lake City, along with the Cherry Fire, which is 39% contained. But we have this fire that popped up earlier today that prompted some pretty quick evacuations just west of I-25, not far from Pueblo. This one's called the Aspen Acres Fire. At about 2,500 acres the last time that we checked on this. So, again, it's not how large the fire is that determines how big the smoke plume is. It's how active the fire weather is there. But look at this. I mean, just we've had smoke plumes all over the place. I-25 corridor, again, one of the most populated spots out in that part of the country. A lot of smoke around. The air quality is going to be low. And really, the wind stays out of the southwest for several days. I'll run you through the forecast, Mike. See through Tuesday, southwest wind, southwest wind, southwest wind. Not much of a change. Now, one thing with the southwest wind is you could get an isolated shower or two trying to form, more likely some dry thunderstorms. But you can see this on the moisture forecast model. This would be picking up on, you know, the possibility of a couple of storms trying to form. But again, this is by Wednesday. Tomorrow is still very bad. Tomorrow's very bad fire weather. And after that, it starts to improve quite a bit. Okay, coming up after the break, we're going to go in detail.

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The USA odds have dropped 28-1 to win it all. Their odds were 60-1 pre-tournament. 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
1: It is Fox Weather at night. So you're looking at some video from back in the day. Or was this from today or was this from the 2012 one? This is 2012, right? Bottom line is there was a derecho today, and I'm going to be comparing it to some of the ones you can tell by the video there. That's got to be the 2012 one. Actually, today was the anniversary of that, and we had another derecho, if you can believe it. It looked a little bit different. It was not quite as wide, but it was packing a punch. It had much stronger wind gusts. If you can believe it, we had some wind gusts over 130 miles per hour. This is one of the more unique storms I think I've ever seen in my career. And to talk about it a little bit, I want to bring in somebody who I've followed on social media for a while and always wanted to talk to, Sam Brandt. He's a fantastic meteorologist. You should totally give him a follow. Now, I'm a little worried because he uses a lot of big words in his tweets, and the Mets love it, but we're going to make things understandable tonight. Sam, thanks a lot for the time, dude. I appreciate it.
2: Thank you for having me. Appreciate it.
1: Okay, so this, I mean, first off, the time of day that it happened, I mean, when I found out about this storm, I was checking Slack around noon or so today, and they were talking about this storm. I go back and look at the radar loop, and I'm like, gee, this thing's been going since before I went to bed last night. I mean, it was an outrageous track that this took. So basically, for people that don't know, a derecho, it's a long track storm that produces a lot of wind damage. There's certain criteria, which we'll get into. But you ever seen a storm like this before that starts as like a small supercell and then, you know, turns into this type of situation?
2: I've definitely seen situations where supercells have evolved into these MCS systems, but one of this intensity is definitely unusual. And as you pointed to, the time of day especially is quite unusual. Typically, you see these kinds of complexes, you know, late afternoon, early evening, when you have a lot more instability and a well-mixed boundary layer. But to see it overnight, as we saw, and into the early morning hours, was definitely quite unusual to see.
1: Yeah, I mean, the radar presentation on this, it's not what you're usually thinking of when you think of derecho, right? I'm thinking like this big bow echo that's like at least as wide as South Dakota. Well, in this case, I mean, it was already producing some pretty decent damage, at least some huge hail here southwest of Pierre. But look at this. It's like a little, I mean, it's a big supercell, to be fair, but as far as like a bow echo type of storm, it appears pretty small. Now, in preparation for this, I was actually looking back at some of the radar data from the other derechos that I had mentioned, the big one back in 2012, which actually happened on this date, and then there was another one in 2020. One thing I noticed about both of them, they didn't start off this small, but they did have that common theme of like it starts off small and then it just gradually gets wider and wider. Is there a reason for that?
2: Not sure. Every storm is different, and especially when you're talking about something as complex as these mesoscale convective systems, they can be very sensitive to microphysical processes, like how much rain is falling, the different sizes of the drops that are falling. There's a lot of complex things that go into it, but you know, I've seen some fairly narrow systems. This is definitely about as narrow as they can get, I would think. It was essentially just the rear inflow jet pushing forward and almost nothing else on either side.
1: Yeah, let's explain that a little bit. So I pulled the radar from this. I don't have the level two, but I have the composite on this. And you can, I mean, this was such a clear rear inflow jet here that you could actually see it. So what we're talking about is, you know, on the backside of the storm, there's just this big push of wind and cold air that pushes into the front of the storm, and it basically makes it bow out on the front side kind of like this. And then it can also create these things that we call bookend vortices, which you'll see. Let me just take this to the end so the viewers can see this. There's your rear inflow jet. All of a sudden, you got a bow echo. And then if you look closely at the top side of this, I know it kind of looks like a seahorse or something. You'll start to see this spin counterclockwise up on the top left. And I remember taking a peek at the radar as that was happening. Let me go to the wider view here. Sorry. Now I'll zoom in on it so you can see that. And when you look at a bookend vortex, I mean, it kind of does look scary. It's almost got like that hook echo type of deal where you can definitely tell it's spinning. I mean, look at this right here. Does this usually mean that is there a preferred part of this storm where you could see a tornado versus others?
2: Generally, you actually see the tornadoes a little further south of the bookend vortex, right around the apex of the bow. in that region, you tend to have a balance between the vertical wind shear and the strength of the circulation from the cold pool that promotes really intense lifting that can help develop tornadoes when you get enough vorticity in that region to stretch. It's kind of like, you know, a figure skater pulling their arms in. You have that strong convergence and lift. And if there's just enough spin around, you can develop a tornado. So the favored region for tornadoes is actually a little south of that bookend vortex. But those bookend vortices themselves can last for a very long time.
1: Yeah, it's kind of fascinating because the one on the north side, it does a counterclockwise spin. And then the one on the south side, it actually ends up doing a bit of a clockwise spin, which is weird. But then it tends to die down a little bit more quickly because of the Coriolis force, which is basically just the effect of the Earth's spin. So it starts to spin itself the other way and then it dies down. These tend to be a little bit more long lasting. But man, that was a heck of a bow echo. And I guarantee you if there was more land up here, we would have had a longer track on that. So let's go back to the whole derecho versus not a derecho thing. I've always been annoyed with this because I feel like through my career, I've been doing this like 20 years, and it seems like they go back and forth. A new research paper comes out. It's a new definition. It used to be 400 miles. Now it's 250 miles. Now they're adding all this. So, you know, I think we've got it down now, and we've got a lot of really smart people in our graphics department. And they went through it, and they made the announcement in Slack. They're like, Fox Weather, we're calling this a derecho. And there was some good methodology behind it. What do you think? You think this one was a derecho?
2: I think it definitely qualifies, especially given the number of significant wind reports and measurements of significant winds. That's usually the deal breaker for these events when you're trying to classify it as a derecho, especially in the Northeast, those actual observations, direct observations of 75 plus mile per hour gusts can be kind of hard to come by. So to see so many associated with this system, I think it's a no-brainer.
1: Yeah, I mean, the only thing that was the one that was tough to overcome was the 60 miles wide. So, you know, to explain to people here, let's roll back to the graphics super quick here just so I can explain this. You know, again, the unique thing about this storm was that it was so small, right? So it easily went as far as it needed to go, but was it as wide as it needed to be, which needs to be 60 miles? And so I mentioned our department went through this. It's a lot of nitty-gritty in the technical definition of it, but it was technically 70 miles wide for a while. It got down to 55 for a little bit around Aberdeen. Then it got big again, and it continued to get bigger as it went farther toward the east. But yeah, that's the unique thing about a derecho. People probably watching this saying, yeah, I've seen some long-lasting bow echoes before, but you got to have those 75-plus. And, you know, especially up in this part of the country, to get so many of these reports, Yeah, it's good to have the information for sure. I saw some windmills down. I mean, talk about the kind of wind that it takes to do that.
2: Yeah, it takes pretty significant wind. I'm not an expert on the wind ratings of windmills, but some people I respect who have more of an engineering background have told me that the damage to these wind farms is consistent with 100 plus mile per hour gusts.
1: Yeah, I mean, it's a unique type of wind that these storms produce. I mean, this is some video from back in 2012. Do you have the radar loop of that by chance, Aisha? I'm excited to show you this, Sam, because I was like early in my career and I literally stayed up all night one night to create this radar loop of the 2012 derecho. And I did not have good video editing skills. I was just doing this on my own program. It was like frame by frame, just eyeballing it. But at least you can see there what it looked like. And it was definitely a lot wider. And it was still producing huge wind damage as it got to D.C. All right. So for the we're probably giving people seizures with this, jumping all over the place. That one didn't produce 130 mile per hour wind. It was just such a widespread area that got affected by it. Now, the other thing about that derecho was that after it came through, there was a big heat wave and that killed some people. I believe there were 22 fatalities in that one and 11 of them were from trees down. This setup that we had today, what's the deal with all the Cape up here? I mean, is it rare to see this much storm energy this far north in the country, or is this more like par for the course as you start to get into this time of year?
2: Well, the favored area for severe convective storms definitely shifts north throughout the summer. In terms of how you get this much instability, Generally, you need what's called an elevated mix layer to move off of the Rockies. So it's this during the daytime, it's very dry in the Rockies. You get this really deep boundary layer with steep lapse rates. And then if you have a lot of mid-level flow, that can advect eastward. And by advect, I mean the wind just transports it to the east. And when you get large low-level moisture sitting beneath those steep lapse rates, that's a recipe for large Cape. And while that tends to happen most often in the springtime in the southern plains, as you get into the later summer months, given the right synoptic conditions, you can get these large instability values further north.
1: Just to see those dew points that high, I know it's corn sweat time of the year, but it still seems weird seeing 80-degree dew points up in Minnesota, even though it kind of happens every year. Real quick before we go, I know we had some tornadoes reported out of this. Obviously, the 130-mile-an-hour straight-line wind is basically like a tornado. How do tornadoes form within a bow echo?
2: That's a very contentious topic. You'll get a bunch of different answers depending on the specific researcher you ask. But I think it's definitely been narrowed down to something that has to do with this balance between the shear and the strength of the cold pool. If they're well balanced, then you get this really strong lifting right along the edge of the gust front. And the exact processes for how the initial vorticity gets there are still hotly debated, as far as I can tell. But if you get the right overlap of conditions, these spin-ups can happen in these linear systems.
1: Yeah, it looks like we may have had a couple up in northeastern South Dakota. I'm sure the Weather Service will be very busy with that. But that is just a fascinating bunch of LSRs right there. Sam Brandt, thank you so much for the time tonight, man. We'll have you back. Have a good night. That was some great analysis.
2: Thank you. You too.
1: All right, guys, coming up after the break, we got to talk about the heat wave again. This is a big story. I think it's going to be highly impactful, and I want to do everything possible to make people take this seriously. Overnight lows are going to be in the 70s.
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4: I'm Brian Norcross with a Hurricane HQ Minute answering the question, what the heck is a potential tropical cyclone?
5: Before 2017, the National Hurricane Center could only issue warnings for land areas after a circulation developed.
4: For example, they couldn't issue warnings for a sprawling system like this, even though it was forecast to intensify and head toward Florida. So the concept of a potential tropical cyclone was created. Think of it as a potential tropical threat. It means there's a good chance land areas will be affected. Advisories are issued, including a cone. In this case, the system was forecast to reach Category 3.
5: That storm became devastating Hurricane Helene. So the next time you hear of a potential tropical cyclone, just ignore the confusing name and pay attention to the forecast.
6: This Hurricane HQ Minute is presented by Belfour Property Restoration, restoring more than property.
7: Just 5 days ago, June 24th, two massive earthquakes hit Venezuela. They were just 39 seconds apart. One of them was a 7.2. The other one was a 7.5. It's something called a rare doublet earthquake sequence. The numbers on this are just so bad. At least 1,700 people have been killed. And they're saying up to 50,000 people still missing or unaccounted for. Almost 200 buildings completely collapsed during all that shaking, and the U.S. Geological Survey is estimating there's a little less than a 50% chance that the death toll could exceed 10,000. Unbelievable crisis. Fox News on June 24th, Fox News's Nate Foy is in Venezuela with the latest from there.
8: All sorts of belongings scattered along this city block. You see a mattress right here. We saw rescue crews this way earlier this morning climbing right into this opening right here. In there is an underground parking garage. We're told they found dead victims from those twin earthquakes on Wednesday night. And then farther back this way, you can see the excavator with several crews working. This is dangerous work because there's near constant aftershocks. We had an aftershock at about 7 a.m. this morning. So all of this work is quite dangerous, but there still is hope, albeit dwindling hope, to find survivors. I want to show you another live picture as our Fox News team is embedded with the LA County Fire Search and Rescue Team. This is just about a 5-minute drive down the road from where we are. That team is going to collapsed structures all day and using audio technology to verify noise of possible survivors. And then they have a specialized unit to carry out rescue missions. One American team rescued a father and son yesterday, pulling both from the rubble. And the leader of the Fairfax County Search and Rescue Team tells Fox they have the expertise to get into the difficult areas.
9: Between 5 and 6 stories all the way up to 10, 20-story buildings that have collapsed. And so our job is to get those that the local rescuers cannot.
8: So despite receiving help from the U.S. and the international community, local Venezuelans tell Fox more help is needed.
10: We need people. We need help. We need Starlink. Nobody can communicate with their family because there is no Wi-Fi. There's no electricity, no water, nothing.
8: More help is coming in the form of 130 U.S. Marines. They're working on opening the port of La Guaira, which will help bring service and supplies to the most badly hit areas, because the USS Fort Lauderdale is in the port of La Guaira, and that's where a lot of those supplies are coming from. So that will be helpful. A U.S. team is also opening or at least increasing the capacity at the international airport that services the region. The State Department today announced that they're increasing their financial commitment to $300 million in humanitarian aid, and they're partnering with private companies like Walmart to get that aid so they can bring it here where it's badly needed. We'll send it back to you.
7: Well, you've probably heard about this huge heat wave that we have coming up. It's going to be dangerous, and we're going to talk about it a lot on the show tonight, but I want to hit on kind of a sidebar story to that. It's this chance that we're going to have some storms in the Northeast, courtesy of these storms called Ridge Riders. Just wanted to give you a little info on it. So the overall setup here, you've heard of the big ridge of high pressure. It's going to be sitting over the east. Where's my H? There it is. It's a clockwise spin. Now, when you've heard of high pressure before, you know that it means usually not much active weather. Sinking air. You need rising air in order to have storms. But the thing is, on the periphery of this ridge, you can get these little clusters of storms that will form, and they'll actually just ride the ridge. Like, they're not going to go in toward the high, because that's where there's sinking air, and they would die down. So they find themselves a little energy, and you end up, they can be a little bit tough to forecast, because is it going to point directly into here? Is it going to point directly into New York? Or is it going to be more like Maine? You kind of get the idea. But as long as that ridge is there, we're going to have a few pieces of energy coming through. I'll actually cut to the chase here and get right down to the lower levels of the atmosphere so you can actually see what the forecast radar is going to be. We've got a chance for some severe storms up in the Northeast tomorrow. By the way, there also is a chance for some severe storms once again from the plains up into the upper Midwest and the Great Lakes. See what I'm talking about, though? Ridge riders? I mean, you can literally see that exact shape I was just talking about. And once in a while, you can actually get some of these storms that will ride the south side of the high, too. We call that the ring of fire. It's like this really cool thing to see on radar while it's going on. Often happens in the summer. But I know there was a little bit of buzz about possibly some strong storms, I-95 corridor, like Tuesday or Wednesday. I don't think that's going to happen. I mean, I think we'll be lucky if we get a couple of quick thunderstorms in a place like New York. And honestly, with how hot it's going to be, it will probably feel pretty nice. But here we go tomorrow. Batch of storms. Damaging winds going to be the number one threat with these, by the way. Tomorrow night, yeah, maybe another round, especially up in, we'll say, northern New England. And then for Wednesday, and I should take this off here because it's going to be a different day and that outlook will not be valid. Let's see. Yeah, just little waves of energy here and there. I think Tuesday is going to be the big day. That'll be tomorrow. And, you know, compared to the big, you know, widespread severe weather events, some of them that we've had already earlier this year, this one shouldn't be too big of a deal. So we'll leave it at that. Just be prepared for some thunderstorms tomorrow afternoon, and it will probably feel pretty nice. I want to talk about the fires in the West. Man, this big fire near Pueblo, it popped up so fast. And, you know, initially there were, you know, the emergency messages that were coming out were just like, evacuate, evacuate. It's this one, as you can probably guess. I'll throw the labels on here. This is well south of Denver. I mean, right next to Pueblo, right along that, the interstate there. And look at the amount of smoke coming over Pueblo. But earlier on, this thing was at like 2,500 acres. It's now over 23,000 acres at last check. You see the massive smoke plume, and that's an indication that the fire is very active. Not necessarily that it's large. Of course, in this case, it actually is. I mean, you know, when you have a fire this active with that gusty of wind for such a long time, I think we've got some mountain meteorology going on here, too, with some downsloping. I'd seen some reports of some 90-plus mile-per-hour winds out there. So this is a bad situation. I think it's going to continue to be bad through the overnight. So, again, high alert. If you live around this area, be prepared, because the even though the relative humidity is going to rise during the overnight, we still have really gusty wind. And with these active fires, they can spread really, really fast. Now, this particular fire, again, over 23,000 acres, and I don't believe there's any containment on it yet. The wind gusts tomorrow afternoon are still going to be strong. So we've got one more day of like the really bad fire danger. Now, it's still going to be dry after that, but the wind won't be quite as gusty. So this is like tomorrow afternoon. You can see kind of the spike of the wind during the afternoon, which is a frequent thing to see. It'll kind of die down overnight. And then you get into the afternoon once again, and you can see the stronger wind will push off toward the east. And then we end up with still some, you know, kind of gusty wind, but not nearly as bad as what you're seeing that's been causing this super active fire day out there. The other thing I wanted to point out about this, I forgot to mention this, you can actually see some pyrocumulus clouds here very briefly, like when it first, like toward the beginning of this loop. See some of these brighter colors here? That's where the heat from the fire catches a little moisture in the mid-levels of the atmosphere, and it actually creates its own thunderstorm cloud. Some are bigger than others. These didn't really materialize to be all that big, but it's just kind of an interesting thing. Sometimes they can create lightning, which can lead to more fires. Sometimes they can create rain, which can help in the fire situation, but anytime you see those, I think it's pretty interesting. See that little flare-up right there? Kind of looks like the tops of those thunderstorms we were looking at when we were looking at the derecho. Not quite as big, obviously. This smoke is all over the place, by the way, guys, so... You know, Denver, you know what I'm talking about. It's not just this this fire that we're looking at. I mean, they're all over the place. When you go to the wide view, you can see once again, you know, we got Utah, Colorado, even down toward Arizona. And all this wind is out of the southwest. And that's not going to change much over the next few days. So it's a southwesterly flow. We had a brief cold front that came through yesterday or last night, I should say, that briefly shifted the wind from the northwest to the southeast. But it's been right back to that southwesterly flow. And with that, you know, the upper level setup that we have, it's basically upper level low pressure that is sitting down here over kind of the southwest. And so counterclockwise spin around that, it's kicking in the wind out of the southwest, and it's going to stay that way for a little bit. Now, you know, do we get a little more moisture around by the middle of the week? We do. You know, with that southwesterly flow comes the chances at a few bouts with some moisture. And I'll fast forward this forecast model. This is the dew point that we're looking at here. So we get to about Thursday or so, and you can see it picking up on some additional moisture. Usually this is what it shows up as when some the possibility of a couple of storms are being picked up on. Now, they'll probably end up as dry thunderstorms, but the point is it's not going to be quite as dry. The conditions do improve as we get deeper into the week, both as far as wind goes and as far as the moisture content goes. But, yeah, look at this. I mean, some of this smoke could be making it all the way up into the upper Midwest. Kind of fascinating to look at the smoke modeling here. Look at that. And these fires, they're not going anywhere anytime soon. I mean, these are big, big fires now. To update you on some of the acreages here, these have jumped up a lot. Cottonwood, this one's been going on for several days, almost 100,000 acres. You know, you start to add these up here, and you're talking a lot of acreage. And given the setup, that was really no surprise overall. All right, guys, big story, of course, the heat wave coming up in the east. It's already out over the plains. And we'll talk about it because I think it's going to be highly impactful. In the meantime, if you scan the QR code on your screen, you can send us pictures. And really what we're trying to do here is highlight the immense diversity that the country of America has as far as weather goes. Obviously, we're diverse in a lot more ways than that, but it is a unique part of the world where we have so many different types of weather across.
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1: Welcome back to Fox Weather at Night. You know, we've had some devastating flooding in parts of Kentucky, Indiana, Tennessee as well. It was over the weekend. They got a ridiculous amount of rain in a very small amount of time. You know, the terrain out here, if you've never been to that part of the country, it's not humongous mountains, but it's a lot of hills, a lot of pretty good sized hills with a lot of valleys in between where you have creeks and streams that can come out of their banks super fast when you get a lot of rain. And that's exactly what happened. It was just round after round of uniquely heavy rain. And Saturday was when the worst of it was, you know, seeing loss of life in some of this flooding in Kentucky. And you can see all these flooding reports. These were legit reports. I mean, I read through some of them, and it was, you know, not just your ho-hum standing water here and there. It was like cars submerged, you know, water rescues going on, parts of houses underwater and stuff like that. So as you might imagine, there's a lot of recovery that's going to be going on for the next few days. Our Robert Ray has been down there reporting. Here's the latest.
2: This is Richmond, 25, 30 miles to the south of Lexington. And, you know, you look behind me and you wouldn't think anything happened here as far as Mother Nature's disaster or wrath in the past couple of days. But the water has receded, thankfully. But, you know, just a couple blocks down hill here in downtown Richmond, two people lost their life, total of four people across the state. And that is why Kentucky Governor Beshear has these state of emergencies all across multiple counties and the entire state still as they are taking a look at this disaster.
3: Deadly flooding has turned parts of Kentucky and Indiana into disaster zones this past weekend after relentless rounds of torrential rain sent rivers, creeks, and roads underwater.
4: Like, we tried to get up there first, and then, you know, we figured out we couldn't get up there. Everybody had to come help us, so then we just finally had to
5: Help ourselves
4: get through there, go through the water, and get out.
3: The rain triggered widespread flash flooding, overwhelming neighborhoods, sweeping vehicles off roads, and trapping families inside their homes. Emergency crews carried out numerous water rescues as floodwaters rose with little warning.
6: Within 5 minutes, we came back out, and it was all the way, the water was right here at the edge of the blacktop, and we were really concerned about it coming in and going inside the basement there.
3: State officials say at least four people have died, including victims in Madison and Jackson counties. Two were found inside a flooded home in Richmond, while another driver was swept away trying to cross a flooded roadway.
6: You know, we're tough. We'll clean up and we'll keep going. We'll help any way we can, whether it was food, whatever, in this community. We're here for the community.
3: Photos shared by the Richmond Police Department showed roads submerged by floodwaters as emergency crews responded to numerous water rescue calls in the area. Governor Andy Beshear declared a statewide emergency, warning residents that the storm was more severe than many expected and urging everyone to stay off the roads as additional heavy rain moved across the Commonwealth.
2: It can happen anywhere across the country, but again, some areas are very prone. And when the water has nowhere to go on, you know, very dry soil, it just bubbles up and goes into homes and streets. Terrible scenario. Four people are dead. Assessments are still going on here in Kentucky. And the heat is on, not only here, but for millions of people across this great country of ours as we celebrate America 250 leading into July 4.
1: We got to talk tropics because there's been a bit of a buzz, little small chance that we could get something forming off the southeast coast over the next few days. If it did form, first off, it would be a very low chance. Likely wouldn't have any impacts, any significant impacts in the southeast U.S., and it would be a very brief tropical storm if we were to get one. But this is a pretty typical setup this time of year to see something happen. I mean, you got a front. Remember all that? I mean, gosh, you just heard from Robert Ray, all that rain that they got in Kentucky. Yesterday it was in parts of the Carolinas. Now that system is off the coast. So we've got a front that's just sitting out there off the southeast coast, also part of it draped over the Gulf. And areas of low pressure like to just latch on to a front and start cooking sometimes. Depending on the situation, there are a lot of different atmospheric factors that have to be met in order for a tropical system to form, and not a lot of those are looking too good for this potential storm here. So, again, low pressure forms along the front. We got a big ridge over the eastern U.S., that big heat dome, and that's not a favorable position for steering anything into the United States. But look at this. I mean, we got low pressure forming. You can clearly see it. When you look at the visible satellite, there's clearly some kind of counterclockwise spin in here. This was from a little bit earlier. The sun's down now, so we can't see the visible anymore. But what I'm always doing when I look at this, and again, this is the coast of the Carolinas right here, I'm looking for the low-level clouds. I'm not paying attention to any of these thunderstorms here. I don't want to see what's going on in the upper levels of the atmosphere. I want these low-level clouds here. Okay, what are they doing there? They're going that way. Let's see what's happening on the... Oh, I see some going that way if you look really closely. And so, you know, you can deduce that there is a counterclockwise circulation in here. Low pressure is going to form either way. The only question is whether it becomes tropical or not. But, you know, the other thing about this part of the ocean, this part of the tropics, is you have the Gulf Stream out here. So that's basically that current of some warmer water. Obviously, tropical systems feed off of warm water. So if you can find an area of low pressure along a front that can get itself close to some of that warm water, it can do pretty well. Let's look at a couple of different forecast model looks to this. We'll start in the low levels of the atmosphere, low-level spin. This is the one that looks the coolest. This is the one that looks the most like a tropical system, even though it's not likely to be. I like this. What are we looking at here? This is 850 vorticity or something, Sam? I wonder. It's a low-level spin either way, and you can clearly see that there's a counterclockwise spin, and it does kind of sneak back toward the southeast coast, but there's actually a lot of dry air on both sides of this front. So remember the cold front, or this, what's that? 850, okay, 850 vorticity as opposed to the 500, which is higher up that we usually look at. There's so much dry air on either side of this, so it's going to really struggle to become tropical, not necessarily struggle to become an area of low pressure, as you can already see has happened. I mean, forecast models have some kind of closed low possibly developing, but you can see it just kind of cranks out there, maybe meanders toward the coast a little bit and ends up as not a big deal at all. I mean, I have some more graphics on this, but meh, I don't think we need anything else on it. Let us go back to the heat story because that's way more important and I think it's going to be highly impactful. I also want to relate this to July 4th a little bit because, you know, obviously, big holiday. A lot of people are going to be in the eastern U.S. A lot of people will be traveling, and a lot of people will be outside. So this is going to affect a lot of people, how hot it's going to be. Let me pull up this forecast here. We've got D.C., the heat index forecast. It's outrageous, especially Thursday, Friday, Saturday. It's kind of a long-lasting event. That heat dome just sets up shop. Doesn't really want to move much from the northeast. And while we have all these extremely warm temperatures, that'll be over 100, just the temperature, and we're going to have dew points up in the 70s, meaning a lot of moisture in the air. So it's just hot. It's sticky. You just can't get away from it. You're sweating and you're not getting cooler. And that does bad things to your body. Look at this, up close to 110 Wednesday all the way through Saturday. So that's a good chunk of the holiday weekend right now. Forecast here. Into the weekend, again, that dome of high pressure. This is going to impact the Great American State Fair. And so that's why I'm focusing in on D.C. a little bit. Really, it's a similar story for the surrounding areas, obviously. And right now, the heat is actually over the Midwest. It's going to be moving across the Ohio Valley and interior northeast over the next few days. This doesn't really fully kick in until Thursday. I mean, it's going to be really, really hot on Wednesday still, but Thursday and Friday is when the worst of it is. Look at this, 103 degrees Thursday and Friday. My high school freshman year wrestling weight class. A long time ago. It is America 250, by the way. We're celebrating 250. I can't believe it's only like a couple of generations. Seems like just yesterday. There's the forecast. Could get some thunderstorms Friday or Saturday. It's not out of the realm of possibility. And you know what? Speaking of thunderstorms, I know the heat is the big story, but part of this story, too, with the heat dome that's in place, is this idea of some Ridge Rider thunderstorms that could develop. You ever heard of the Ridge Riders? Okay, so here's our big high pressure. It spins clockwise. And so underneath the high, you got sinking air. You need rising air for storms. So you're not going to have anything going on. It's going to be blue skies, all that kind of stuff. But you can get these little pieces of energy that like to form along the outer edge of the ridge. So there's not as much sinking air. And they'll just ride the ridge. Just ride them cowboy all the way around. And depending on exactly the way that ridge is set up, you can get some pretty nasty rounds of thunderstorms. This is actually more frequent to see up in the upper Midwest, the northern plains during the summer. But this ridge is going to be pointed into the northeast. Now, I don't think the big I-95 cities are going to see anything too bad. Tomorrow will be the highest threat day as far as seeing any thunderstorms. This is what happens when I put too many graphics in my show. There we go. Okay, so tomorrow's thunderstorm outlook, it's interior northeast. Also, by the way, up in the Midwest, too. Look at this. Ridge riders. See? Get it? This is riding the ridge. A couple pieces of energy on the northwest side of it. A couple pieces of energy on the northeast side of it. Could see some damaging wind in some of those storms. Large hail possible, too. I'm going to compare a couple of different forecast models. What I've done here is I've actually overlaid the upper level flow. So you see all these lines here. That's showing where the edge of the ridge is. It's like the center of high pressure is farther toward the southwest. So we've got that going on this graphic, but then also like the forecast radar. So we're looking at two different levels of the atmosphere. I just wanted to be able to visually show you how this all works. And you can just see those storms riding down. It's going to be tomorrow during the afternoon, maybe even a couple during the overnight if they don't die down. Let's see that again. Yeah, something coming off of Lake Ontario. So northern New York, Vermont, maybe even New Hampshire getting in on some of that. Here's a different forecast model just to get a couple of different looks at it. Kind of a similar look. And this model has it hanging on a little bit longer into southern New England. But, hey, I mean, we might get a quick shower in New York, and that would be a welcome sight after how warm it's forecast to be. So, really, the big story over the next few days is the heat. I can't stress it enough. I know I sound like a broken record. I hate overhyping stuff. So if I'm saying that it's going to be a big deal, trust me, it's going to be a big deal. All right, guys, we're going to grab a quick break here. When we come back, we'll talk more severe weather. We got storms that are going on up in the northern plains already tonight. There's a nice, beautiful sunrise in Phoenix. Nice random shot there. I dig it. Beautiful terrain out there. I've never been there. It's like Chris Gragg's favorite part of the country. Hang tight. We'll be right back.
7: 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France is the favorite to win the World Soccer Championship heading into the knockout round at plus 400, followed by defending champion Argentina at plus 575. The USA odds have dropped 28-1 to win it all. Their odds were 60-1 pre-tournament. 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France is the favorite to win the World Soccer Championship heading into the knockout round at plus 400, followed by defending champion Argentina at plus 575. The USA odds have dropped 28-1 to win it all. 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
2: Hey, welcome into Fox Weather Night. Welcome in to Fox Weather at Night, show that I've been doing for a while, and I had trouble saying it for some reason. I'm Ari Sarsalari. Thanks for hanging out with us tonight. We have an interesting show tonight. I'm super excited to talk about this ridiculously wild derecho storm that we had. It actually started last night, a little bit after midnight, and it lasted through like 5 p.m. today. I mean, it was trail of destruction, a huge amount of wind damage from Nebraska all the way up into Minnesota. We'll talk about that in detail coming up. It's going to be a great breakdown. In the meantime, we've got our crew out in the field, as is always the case here at Fox. Nate Foy down in Venezuela covering that unbelievable humanitarian disaster after the earthquakes that they had there not long ago, just a few days ago. We got the FIFA Fan Fest. Kaylee Schuyler up in Foxborough, Mass. And a little bit later on in the show, we're going to talk to Robert Ray. He's been out in Richmond, Kentucky, covering some of the deadly flooding that happened over the weekend. It's a bad situation out there. So we'll get you updated on what's going on. I want to get you updated on what the forecast is going to be for the overnight tonight, because we've had some storms that have been ongoing up in parts of the Northern Plains. Now, it's a level 3 risk from the Storm Prediction Center. And these storms may last through of a chunk of the overnight here. So be prepared, especially if you live in Minneapolis. It's going to be a little bit hit or miss. It's the forecast model. We've had a couple of tornado warnings. We'll certainly have more severe thunderstorm warnings. But the idea with these storms is that they started off as cells, and as the night goes on, usually those individual cells will turn into a line of storms, or at least like clusters of them will turn into separate lines in some cases, is going to be the case tonight. But a couple of more populated areas that I think will have at least some storms around are going to be Omaha and Minneapolis. They're like, press play on the model. Let's see what happens. And yeah, this is the Fox weather model. It actually is showing Minneapolis with a close miss. Now, when it comes to forecast models, even just a couple of hours out, this is never a slam dunk. Just, you know, the difference between Brainerd and Minneapolis. So this could easily be right smack dab over Minneapolis. It could be right smack dab over Brainerd, but there's going to be some cluster of storms likely going through that area during the overnight. At the very least, I feel pretty confident that a lot of you are going to at least hear some thunder. Worst case, you get a severe thunderstorm. Now, that's one forecast model, which is also showing a batch of storms blowing up west of Omaha. That also kind of slides north of Omaha, but up into Sioux City and Sioux Falls, that area. So just one of those nights where you want to have a way of getting info. Again, as you get farther toward the north, that's where the tornado threat is the highest. So less of a tornado threat farther toward the south. But, man, as we saw earlier on today, I'm not saying we're going to have 130-mile-per-hour wind gusts from any of these storms overnight, but straight-line wind damage can certainly do its thing. Now, this different forecast model, the HRRR, I like to look at some different forecast models because just a good rule of thumb with forecasting to make sure that you see as many different looks as you can. This one's looking a little bit more robust, at least initially, and then you get deeper through the overnight. And it's also got kind of a close miss for Minneapolis. So you know, maybe we should clip this tonight and play it back tomorrow night and see what actually ends up happening. But either way, there are going to be some storms around, damaging wind and hail, could see a tornado or two. Yeah, same idea with this forecast model here with the storm sliding north of Omaha up to the Sioux Falls and, you know, probably not lasting too far into Wisconsin. Now, this is all connected to some degree to this big ridge of high pressure that we have. You could kind of call these storms ridge riders a little bit, Sam. You think that would be crazy?
3: No, I think
2: I think you could. Yeah. So the idea, we'll talk about this in more detail coming up, but, you know, we got the big heat dome that's going to be sitting over the eastern U.S. Actually, right now, it's a little bit farther toward the west. But it's this idea that underneath the high, you don't get any action because there's sinking air. So no rain and that kind of stuff. But along the edge of the ridge, you'll get these little pieces of energy that will ride the ridge. And you get these clusters of storms that just kind of go over the ridge. Sometimes it'll even happen down on the south side of the ridge.

and this little cluster of storms pops up. Okay, we got a couple supercells. Not the craziest thing we've ever seen. That happens sometimes in the northern plains. Watch this storm right here. Watch the evolution of it. Wow, that thing's lasting a long time. Well, it's pretty small. Doesn't matter the size of it. It was producing very consistent high-end wind damage. There were some windmills and a windmill farm that were completely destroyed. That's like something you would see in a tornado. And then look at how this progresses as you get farther toward the east. It becomes a bona fide bow echo. And we did actually confirm that it was a derecho. So, you know, when you look at all the storm reports, look at that. And if there was more land up here in over Lake Superior, I guarantee we would have seen those storm reports going even farther to the northeast. All right. I could talk about that all day because I think that was one of the cooler radar presentations I've ever seen. What I do want to talk about is the extreme heat that we have coming up. I'm going to continuously hit this. I know I sound like a broken record, but this is a serious one. It's important. If you live anywhere in the eastern half of the U.S., we have very dangerous heat coming later on this week. You probably already felt a place like New York. I was outside with my family a little bit earlier before I came to work. Even at like 11 o'clock in the morning, it was noticeably more humid out. My weather station, we had a dew point of 71 in central Jersey. Dew point's going to continue to go up, and the temperature will go up as well. That's going to make the heat index, what it actually feels like outside, getting up into that dangerous territory. Why is it dangerous? Because your sweat doesn't work. Sweat needs to evaporate in order to cool you off. Evaporational cooling, that's the process. So when you have a lot of moisture around in the air, the sweat doesn't do its thing, and that's why it gets dangerous, because it can sneak up on you. It really can. That's New York City. You got Philadelphia, where it's actually going to be even hotter. I think the Mid-Atlantic has this a little bit worse than areas farther toward the north, where, you know, places like New England might even get some relief from time to time from some of these storms rolling in. I mean, it's still going to be very hot. Look at some of the record highs that could go down. You're going to see a lot of big cities on this chart. You got Hartford. This is on Thursday, by the way. Thursday is really where the meat of this heat wave sets in. Thursday and Friday, likely the worst days. And you can see a lot of triple digits on here. Now, you might be wondering, what's the process that's leading to this? Well, you know, I would imagine you've seen before, like, the idea of just having a ridge over an area and that makes it warm. Well, it's not all in 2D. You can actually look at this in three dimensions. When we call it a heat dome, it's that way for a reason. So this is like the normal look that you're used to seeing, the 2D. But if you actually look at what the height surface looks like when we're looking at the upper level pattern, it looks more like this. So you can see it's like little dimples and pimples. And where you see the dimples, you generally have cooler air under that. So, you know, say like Montana, Western Canada. And then this guy right here, this sucker is the big heat dome, which is migrating toward the east. So here you go. These are the days up at the top left of your screen. Now that you got the idea, I'll change the camera view so you can see where the ridge actually is. But there's your heat dome. And here's the problem with it. Once it gets over the east and the northeast, it's not going to move. It's not going to move for a couple of days. It's a very slow mover. We don't break down this pattern until at least late this weekend and more like into next, early on next week. And that might be brief too. Nah, it looks like maybe an overall troughing pattern. If you know me well, I don't really like forecasting anything out over a week in advance. I don't really trust any of it. This height surface that we're looking at, it's the 500 millibar pressure height level. So just in case you were wondering how this works, down at the surface, we're close to 1,000 millibars. We call it thickness. The bigger the area, that's where you have the heat dome. There's more room for stuff to move around, particles, atoms, and everything. And so, you know, that just leads to warmer air. It's a lot less dense. Where you have things compressed, it's more dense. You get less heating. So again, the fast-moving atoms here, that's a big thing that plays into this. And of course, just the ridge being there with the sinking air that compresses things too. We've got an extreme heat watch. And so, you know, that is a precursor to an extreme heat warning that I'm sure they'll put out. So just be prepared for this, please. The overnight lows are going to be dangerously warm too. So if you don't have AC, it's going to be really tough to stay cool. All right, more on that coming up. I want to talk about the smoke and the fires in the West. We had devastating fires. We had three firefighters that were killed, the hot shots that were battling a fire that had just started. It became the Snyder Fire, and we have a lot of fires now because it's been really dry and really windy. It's a pretty simple equation, and you start to see these fires popping up. It's just there's so many of them. We've got a strong wind out of the Southwest. And you can clearly see that. I'm just amazed at the amount of smoke plumes here. When I looked at the visible

0: satellite today, it's quite mind-boggling. I don't think I've seen a look like this with this many fires of this size. Now, I think a lot of people may make the mistake of looking at this and saying, okay, this one has the biggest smoke plume. Let me throw some labels on here. That must be the biggest fire. It's not the most acreage. Where you see the biggest smoke plume, that's where the fire is the most active. Sometimes it can be like a 200-acre fire, and you just see the most massive smoke plume, and then you could have a 30,000-acre fire that is just smoldering, and you don't see anything on visible satellite. But, yeah, we've got some big ones. Let me just give you a rundown of where we're at on these Utah fires. I know we've got some big ones in Colorado, too. Snyder Fire, the deadly one, still 0% contained. They've made a lot of progress on the Iron Fire that's up closer to Salt Lake City, along with the Cherry Fire, which is 39% contained. But we have this fire that popped up earlier today that prompted some pretty quick evacuations just west of I-25, not far from Pueblo. This one's called the Aspen Acres Fire. At about 2,500 acres the last time that we checked on this. So, again, it's not how large the fire is that determines how big the smoke plume is. It's how active the fire weather is there. But look at this. I mean, just we've had smoke plumes all over the place. I-25 corridor, again, one of the most populated spots out in that part of the country. A lot of smoke around. The air quality is going to be low. And really, the wind stays out of the southwest for several days. I'll run you through the forecast, Mike. See through Tuesday, southwest wind, southwest wind, southwest wind. Not much of a change. Now, one thing with the southwest wind is you could get an isolated shower or two trying to form, more likely some dry thunderstorms, but you can see this on the moisture forecast model. This would be picking up on, you know, the possibility of a couple of storms trying to form. But again, this is by Wednesday. Tomorrow is still very bad. Tomorrow's very bad fire weather, and after that, it starts to improve quite a bit. Okay, coming up after the break, we're going to go in deep.
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0: call right now.
1: It is Fox weather at night, so you're looking at some video from back in the day. Or was this from today, or was this from the 2012 one? This is 2012, right? Bottom line is there was a derecho today, and I'm going to be comparing it to some of the ones that we... Yeah, you can tell by the video there. That's got to be the 2012 one. Actually, today was the anniversary of that, and we had another derecho, if you can believe it. It looked a little bit different. It was not quite as wide, but it was packing a punch. It had much stronger wind gusts. If you can believe it, we had some wind gusts over 130 miles per hour. This is one of the more unique storms I think I've ever seen in my career. And to talk about it a little bit, I want to bring in somebody who I've followed on social media for a while and always wanted to talk to, Sam Brandt. He's a fantastic meteorologist. You should totally give him a follow. Now, I'm a little worried because he uses a lot of big words in his tweets, and the Mets love it, but we're going to make things understandable tonight. Sam, thanks a lot for the time, dude. I appreciate it.
2: Thank you for having me. Appreciate
1: okay,
2: it.
1: Okay, so this, I mean, first off, the time of day that it happened, I mean, when I found out about this storm, I was checking Slack around noon or so today, and they were talking about this storm. I go back and look at the radar loop, and I'm like, gee, this thing's been going since before I went to bed last night. I mean, it was an outrageous track that this took. So basically, for people that don't know, a derecho, it's a long-track storm that produces a lot of wind damage. There's certain criteria, which we'll get into. But you ever seen a storm like this before that starts as like a small supercell and then, you know, turns into this type of situation?
2: I've definitely seen situations where supercells have evolved into these MCS systems, but one of this intensity is definitely unusual. And as you pointed to, the time of day especially is quite unusual. Typically, you see these kinds of complexes, you know, late afternoon, early evening, when you have a lot more instability and a well-mixed boundary layer. But to see it overnight, as we saw, and into the early morning hours, was definitely quite unusual to see.
1: Yeah, I mean, the radar presentation on this, it's not what you're usually thinking of when you think of derecho, right? I'm thinking like this big bow echo that's like at least as wide as South Dakota. Well, in this case, I mean, it was already producing some pretty decent damage, at least some huge hail here southwest of Pierre. But look at this. It's like a little... I mean, it's a big supercell, to be fair, but as far as like a bow echo type of storm, it appears pretty small. Now, in preparation for this, I was actually looking back at some of the radar data from the other derechos that I had mentioned, the big one back in 2012, which actually happened on this date, and then there was another one in 2020. One thing I noticed about both of them, they didn't start off this small, but they did have that common theme of like it starts off small and then it just gradually gets wider and wider. Is there a reason for that?
2: Not sure. Every storm is different, and especially when you're talking about something as complex as these mesoscale convective systems, they can be very sensitive to microphysical processes, like how much rain is falling, the different sizes of the drops that are falling. There's a lot of complex things that go into it, but you know, I've seen some fairly narrow systems. This is definitely about as narrow as they can get, I would think. It was essentially just the rear inflow jet pushing forward and almost nothing else on either side.
1: Yeah, let's explain that a little bit. So I pulled the radar from this. I don't have the level two, but I have the composite on this. And you can, I mean, this was such a clear rear inflow jet here that you could actually see it. So what we're talking about is, you know, on the backside of the storm, there's just this big push of wind and cold air that pushes into the front of the storm, and it basically makes it bow out on the front side kind of like this. And then it can also create these things that we call bookend vortices, which you'll see. Let me just take this to the end so the viewers can see this. There's your rear inflow jet. All of a sudden, you got a bow echo. And then if you look closely at the top side of this, I know it kind of looks like a seahorse or something, you'll start to see this spin counterclockwise up on the top left. And I remember taking a peek at the radar as that was happening. Let me go to the wider view here. Sorry. Now I'll zoom in on it so you can see that. And when you look at a bookend vortex, I mean, it kind of does look scary. It's almost got like that hook echo type of deal where you can definitely tell it's spinning. I mean, look at this right here. Does this usually mean that there's a, is there a preferred part of this storm where you could see a tornado versus others?
2: Generally, you actually see the tornadoes a little further south of the bookend vortex, right around the apex of the bow. in that region, you tend to have a balance between the vertical wind shear and the strength of the circulation from the cold pool that promotes really intense lifting that can help develop tornadoes when you get enough vorticity in that region to stretch. It's kind of like, you know, a figure skater pulling their arms in. You have that strong convergence and lift. And if there's just enough spin around, you can develop a tornado. So the favored region for tornadoes is actually a little south of that bookend vortex. But those bookend vortices themselves can last for a very long time.
1: Yeah, it's kind of fascinating because the one on the north side, it does a counterclockwise spin. And then the one on the south side, it actually ends up doing a bit of a clockwise spin, which is weird. But then it tends to die down a little bit more quickly because of the Coriolis force, which is basically just the effect of the Earth's spin. So it starts to spin itself the other way and then it dies down. These tend to be a little bit more long lasting. But man, that was a heck of a bow echo. And I guarantee you if there was more land up here, we would have had a longer track on that. So let's go back to the whole derecho versus not a derecho thing. I've always been annoyed with this because I feel like through my career, I've been doing this like 20 years, and it seems like they go back and forth. A new research paper comes out. It's a new definition. It used to be 400 miles. Now it's 250 miles. Now they're adding all this. So, you know, I think we've got it down now, and we've got a lot of really smart people in our graphics department. And they went through it, and they made the announcement in Slack. They're like, Fox Weather, we're calling this a derecho. And there was some good methodology behind it. What do you think? You think this one was a derecho?
2: I think it definitely qualifies, especially given the number of significant wind reports and measurements of significant winds. That's usually the deal breaker for these events when you're trying to classify it as a derecho, especially in the Northeast. Those actual observations, direct observations of 75 plus mile per hour gusts can be kind of hard to come by. So to see so many associated with this system, I think it's a no-brainer.
1: Yeah, I mean, the only thing that was the one that was tough to overcome was the 60 miles wide. So, you know, to explain to people here, let's roll back to the graphics super quick here just so I can explain this. You know, again, the unique thing about this storm was that it was so small, right? So it easily went as far as it needed to go, but was it as wide as it needed to be, which needs to be 60 miles? And so I mentioned our department went through this. It's a lot of nitty-gritty in the technical definition of it, but it was technically 70 miles wide for a while. It got down to 55 for a little bit around Aberdeen. Then it got big again, and it continued to get bigger as it went farther toward the east. But yeah, that's the unique thing about a derecho. People probably watching this saying, yeah, I've seen some long-lasting bow echoes before, but you got to have those 75-plus. And, you know, especially up in this part of the country, to get so many of these reports, you know, it's good to have the information for sure. I saw some windmills down. I mean, talk about the kind of wind that it takes to do that.
2: Yeah, it takes pretty significant wind. I'm not an expert on the wind ratings of windmills, but some people I respect who have more of an engineering background have told me that the damage to these wind farms is consistent with 100 plus mile per hour gusts.
1: Yeah, I mean, it's a unique type of wind that these storms produce. I mean, this is some video from back in 2012. Do you have the radar loop of that by chance, Aisha? I'm excited to show you this, Sam, because I was like early in my career and I literally stayed up all night one night to create this radar loop of the 2012 derecho. And I did not have good video editing skills. I was just doing this on my own program. It was like frame by frame, just eyeballing it. But at least you can see there what it looked like. And it was definitely a lot wider. And it was still producing huge wind damage as it got to D.C. All right. So for the we're probably giving people seizures with this, jumping all over the place. That one didn't produce 130 mile per hour wind. It was just such a widespread area that got affected by it. Now, the other thing about that derecho was that after it came through, there was a big heat wave and that killed some people. I believe there were 22 fatalities in that one, and 11 of them were from trees down. This setup that we had today, what's the deal with all the Cape up here? I mean, is it rare to see this much storm energy this far north in the country, or is this more like par for the course as you start to get into this time of year?
2: Well, the favored area for severe convective storms definitely shifts north throughout the summer. In terms of how you get this much instability, Generally, you need what's called an elevated mix layer to move off of the Rockies. So it's this during the daytime, it's very dry in the Rockies. You get this really deep boundary layer with steep lapse rates. And then if you have a lot of mid-level flow, that can advect eastward. And by advect, I mean the wind just transports it to the east. And when you get large low-level moisture sitting beneath those steep lapse rates, that's a recipe for large cape. And while that tends to happen most often in the springtime in the southern plains, as you get into the later summer months, given the right synoptic conditions, you can get these large instability values further north.
1: Just to see those dew points that high, I know it's corn sweat time of the year, but it still seems weird seeing 80-degree dew points up in Minnesota, even though it kind of happens every year. Real quick before we go, I know we had some tornadoes reported out of this. Obviously, the 130-mile-an-hour straight-line wind is basically like a tornado. How do tornadoes form within a bow echo?
2: That's a very contentious topic. You'll get a bunch of different answers depending on the specific researcher you ask. But I think it's definitely been narrowed down to something that has to do with this balance between the shear and the strength of the cold pool. If they're well balanced, then you get this really strong lifting right along the edge of the gust front. And the exact processes for how the initial vorticity gets there are still hotly debated, as far as I can tell. But if you get the right overlap of conditions, these spin-ups can happen in these linear systems.
1: Yeah, it looks like we may have had a couple up in northeastern South Dakota. I'm sure the Weather Service will be very busy with that. But that is just a fascinating bunch of LSRs right there. Sam Brandt, thank you so much for the time tonight, man. We'll have you back. Have a good night. That was some great analysis.
2: Thank you. You too.
1: All right, guys. Coming up after the break, we got to talk about the heat wave again. This is a big story. I think it's going to be highly impactful, and I want to do everything possible to make people take this seriously. Overnight lows are going to be in the 70s.

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1: Brian Norcross with a Hurricane HQ Minute, answering the question, what the heck is a potential tropical cyclone?
2: Before 2017, the National Hurricane Center could only issue warnings for land areas after a circulation developed.
1: For example, they couldn't issue warnings for a sprawling system like this, even though it was forecast to intensify and head toward Florida. So the concept of a potential tropical cyclone was created. Think of it as a potential tropical threat. It means there's a good chance land areas will be affected. Advisories are issued, including a cone. In this case, the system was forecast to reach Category 3.
2: That storm became devastating Hurricane Helene. So the next time you hear of a potential tropical cyclone, just ignore the confusing name and pay attention to the forecast.
3: This Hurricane HQ Minute is presented by Belfour Property Restoration, restoring more than property.
4: Just 5 days ago, June 24th, two massive earthquakes hit Venezuela. They were just 39 seconds apart. One of them was a 7.2. The other one was a 7.5. It's something called a rare doublet earthquake sequence. The numbers on this are just so bad. At least 1,700 people have been killed. And they're saying up to 50,000 people still missing or unaccounted for. You know, almost 200 buildings completely collapsed during all that shaking, and the U.S. Geological Survey is estimating there's a little less than a 50% chance that the death toll could exceed 10,000. Unbelievable crisis. Fox News on June 24th, Fox News's Nate Foy is in Venezuela with the latest from there.
5: All sorts of belongings scattered along this city block. You see a mattress right here. We saw rescue crews this way earlier this morning, climbing right into this opening right here. In there is an underground parking garage. We're told they found dead victims from those twin earthquakes on Wednesday night. And then farther back this way, you can see the excavator with several crews working. This is dangerous work because there's near constant aftershocks. We had an aftershock at about 7 a.m. this morning. So all of this work is quite dangerous, but there still is hope, albeit dwindling hope, to find survivors. I want to show you another live picture as our Fox News team is embedded with the LA County Fire Search and Rescue Team. This is just about a 5-minute drive down the road from where we are. That team is going to collapsed structures all day and using audio technology to verify noise of possible survivors. And then they have a specialized unit to carry out rescue missions. One American team rescued a father and son yesterday, pulling both from the rubble. And the leader of the Fairfax County Search and Rescue Team tells Fox they have the expertise to get into the difficult areas.
6: Between 5 and 6 stories all the way up to 10, 20-story buildings that have collapsed. And so our job is to get those that the local rescuers cannot.
5: So despite receiving help from the U.S. and the international community, local Venezuelans tell Fox more help is needed.
7: We need people. We need help. We need Starlink. Nobody can communicate with their family because there is no Wi-Fi. There's no electricity, no water, nothing.
5: More help is coming in the form of 130 U.S. Marines. They're working on opening the port of La Guaira, which will help bring service and supplies to the most badly hit areas, because the USS Fort Lauderdale is in the port of La Guaira, and that's where a lot of those supplies are coming from, so that will be helpful. A U.S. team is also opening or at least increasing the capacity at the international airport that services the region. The State Department today announced that they're increasing their financial commitment to $300 million in humanitarian aid, and they're partnering with private companies like Walmart to get that aid so they can bring it here where it's badly needed. We'll send it back to you.
4: Well, you've probably heard about this huge heat wave that we have coming up. It's going to be dangerous, and we're going to talk about it a lot on the show tonight. But I want to hit on kind of a sidebar story to that. It's this chance that we're going to have some storms in the Northeast, courtesy of these storms called Ridge Riders. Just wanted to give you a little info on it. So the overall setup here, you've heard of the big ridge of high pressure. It's going to be sitting over the east. Where's my H? There it is. It's a clockwise spin. Now, when you've heard of high pressure before, you know that it means usually not much active weather. Sinking air. You need rising air in order to have storms. But the thing is, on the periphery of this ridge, you can get these little clusters of storms that will form, and they'll actually just ride the ridge. Like, they're not going to go in toward the high because that's where there's sinking air, and they would die down. So they find themselves a little energy, and you end up, they can be a little bit tough to forecast because is it going to point directly into here? Is it going to point directly into New York? Or is it going to be more like Maine? You kind of get the idea. But as long as that ridge is there, we're going to have a few pieces of energy coming through. I'll actually cut to the chase here and get right down to the lower levels of the atmosphere so you can actually see what the forecast radar is going to be. We've got a chance for some severe storms up in the northeast tomorrow. By the way, there also is a chance for some severe storms once again from the plains up into the upper Midwest and the Great Lakes. See what I'm talking about, though? Ridge riders? I mean, you can literally see that exact shape I was just talking about. And once in a while, you can actually get some of these storms that will ride the south side of the high, too. We call that the ring of fire. It's like this really cool thing to see on radar while it's going on. Often happens in the summer. But I know there was a little bit of buzz about possibly some strong storms, I-95 corridor, like Tuesday or Wednesday. I don't think that's going to happen. I mean, I think we'll be lucky if we get a couple of quick thunderstorms in a place like New York. And honestly, with how hot it's going to be, it will probably feel pretty nice. But here we go tomorrow. Batch of storms. Damaging winds going to be the number one threat with these, by the way. Tomorrow night, yeah, maybe another round, especially up in, we'll say, northern New England. And then for Wednesday, and I should take this off here because it's going to be a different day and that outlook will not be valid. Let's see. Yeah, just little waves of energy here and there. I think Tuesday is going to be the big day. That'll be tomorrow. And, you know, compared to the big, you know, widespread severe weather events, some of them that we've had already earlier this year, this one shouldn't be too big of a deal. So we'll leave it at that. Just be prepared for some thunderstorms tomorrow afternoon, and it will probably feel pretty nice. I want to talk about the fires in the West. Man, this this big fire near Pueblo, it popped up so fast. And, you know, initially there were, you know, the emergency messages that were coming out were just like, evacuate, evacuate. It's this one, as you can probably guess. I'll throw the labels on here. This is well south of Denver. I mean, right next to Pueblo, right along that the interstate there. And look at the amount of smoke coming over Pueblo. But earlier on, this thing was at like 2,500 acres. It's now over 23,000 acres at last check. You see the massive smoke plume, and that's an indication that the fire is very active. Not necessarily that it's large. Of course, in this case, it actually is. I mean, you know, when you have a fire this active with that gusty of wind for such a long time, I think we've got some mountain meteorology going on here, too, with some downsloping. I'd seen some reports of some 90-plus mile-per-hour winds out there. So this is a bad situation. I think it's going to continue to be bad through the overnight. So, again, high alert. If you live around this area, be prepared because even though the relative humidity is going to rise during the overnight, we still have really gusty wind. And with these active fires, they can spread really, really fast. Now, this particular fire, again, over 23,000 acres, and I don't believe there's any containment on it yet. The wind gusts tomorrow afternoon are still going to be strong. So we've got one more day of like the really bad fire danger. Now, it's still going to be dry after that, but the wind won't be quite as gusty. So this is like tomorrow afternoon. You can see kind of the spike of the wind during the afternoon, which is a frequent thing to see. It'll kind of die down overnight. And then you get into the afternoon once again, and you can see the stronger wind will push off toward the east. And then we end up with still some, you know, kind of gusty wind, but not nearly as bad as what you're seeing that's been causing this super active fire day out there. The other thing I wanted to point out about this, I forgot to mention this, you can actually see some pyrocumulus clouds here very briefly, like when it first, like toward the beginning of this loop. See some of these brighter colors here? That's where the heat from the fire catches a little moisture in the mid-levels of the atmosphere, and it actually creates its own thunderstorm cloud. Some are bigger than others. These didn't really materialize to be all that big, but it's just kind of an interesting thing. Sometimes they can create lightning, which can lead to more fires. Sometimes they can create rain, which can help in the fire situation. But anytime you see those, I think it's pretty interesting. See that little flare-up right there? Kind of looks like the tops of those thunderstorms we were looking at when we were looking at the derecho. Not quite as big, obviously. This smoke is all over the place, by the way, guys. So, you know, Denver, you know what I'm talking about. It's not just this this fire that we're looking at. I mean, they're all over the place. When you go to the wide view, you can see once again, you know, we got Utah, Colorado, even down toward Arizona, and all this wind is out of the southwest. And that's not going to change much over the next few days. So it's a southwesterly flow. We had a brief cold front that came through yesterday, or last night, I should say, that briefly shifted the wind from the northwest to the southeast. But it's been right back to that southwesterly flow. And with that, you know, the upper level setup that we have, it's basically upper level low pressure that is sitting down here over kind of the southwest. And so counterclockwise spin around that, it's kicking in the wind out of the southwest, and it's going to stay that way for a little bit. Now, you know, do we get a little more moisture around by the middle of the week? We do. You know, with that southwesterly flow comes the chances at a few bouts with some moisture. And I'll fast forward this forecast model. This is a dew point that we're looking at here. So we get to about Thursday or so. And you can see it picking up on some additional moisture. Usually this is what it shows up as when some the possibility of a couple of storms are being picked up on. Now, they'll probably end up as dry thunderstorms. But the point is, it's not going to be quite as dry. The conditions do improve as we get deeper into the week, both as far as wind goes and as far as the moisture content goes. But yeah, look at this. I mean, some of this smoke could be making it all the way up into the upper Midwest. Kind of fascinating to look at the smoke modeling here. Look at that. And these fires, they're not going anywhere anytime soon. I mean, these are big, big fires now. To update you on some of the acreages here, these have jumped up a lot. Cottonwood, this one's been going on for several days, almost 100,000 acres. You know, you start to add these up here, and you're talking a lot of acreage. And given the setup, that was really no surprise overall. All right, guys, big story, of course, the heat wave coming up in the east. It's already out over the plains. And we'll talk about it because I think it's going to be highly impactful. In the meantime, if you scan the QR code on your screen, you can send us pictures. And really what we're trying to do here is highlight the immense diversity that the country of America has as far as weather goes. Obviously, we're diverse in a lot more ways than that. But it is a unique part of the world where we have so many different types of weather across the country. We want to see what you got.

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1: Welcome back to Fox Weather at Night. You know, we've had some devastating flooding in parts of Kentucky, Indiana, Tennessee as well. It was over the weekend. They got a ridiculous amount of rain in a very small amount of time. You know, the terrain out here, if you've never been to that part of the country, it's not humongous mountains, but it's a lot of hills, a lot of pretty good-sized hills with a lot of valleys in between where you have creeks and streams that can come out of their banks super fast when you get a lot of rain. And that's exactly what happened. It was just round after round of uniquely heavy rain. And Saturday was when the worst of it was, seeing loss of life in some of this flooding in Kentucky. And you can see all these flooding reports. These were legit reports. I mean, I read through some of them, and it was, you know, not just your ho-hum standing water here and there. It was like cars submerged, you know, water rescues going on, parts of houses underwater, and stuff like that. So as you might imagine, there's a lot of recovery that's going to be going on for the next few days. Our Robert Ray has been down there reporting. Here's the latest.
2: This is Richmond, 25, 30 miles to the south of Lexington. And, you know, you look behind me and you wouldn't think anything happened here as far as Mother Nature's disaster or wrath in the past couple of days. But the water has receded, thankfully. But, you know, just a couple blocks down hill here in downtown Richmond, two people lost their life, total of four people across the state. And that is why Kentucky Governor Beshear has these state of emergencies all across multiple counties and the entire state still as they are taking a look at this disaster.
3: Deadly flooding has turned parts of Kentucky and Indiana into disaster zones this past weekend after relentless rounds of torrential rain sent rivers, creeks, and roads underwater.
4: Like, we tried to get up there first, and then, you know, we figured out we couldn't get up there. Everybody had to come help us, so then we just finally had to
5: help ourselves
4: get through there, go through the water, and get out.
3: The rain triggered widespread flash flooding, overwhelming neighborhoods, sweeping vehicles off roads, and trapping families inside their homes. Emergency crews carried out numerous water rescues as floodwaters rose with little warning.
6: Within 5 minutes, we came back out, and it was all the way, the water was right here at the edge of the blacktop, and we were really concerned about it coming in and going inside the basement there.
3: State officials say at least four people have died, including victims in Madison and Jackson counties. Two were found inside a flooded home in Richmond, while another driver was swept away trying to cross a flooded roadway.
6: You know, we're tough. We'll clean up and we'll keep going. We'll help any way we can, whether it was food, whatever, in this community. We're here for the community.
3: Photos shared by the Richmond Police Department showed roads submerged by floodwaters as emergency crews responded to numerous water rescue calls in the area. Governor Andy Beshear declared a statewide emergency, warning residents that the storm was more severe than many expected and urging everyone to stay off the roads as additional heavy rain moved across the Commonwealth.
2: It can happen anywhere across the country, but again, some areas are just very prone. And when the water has nowhere to go on, you know, very dry soil, it just bubbles up and goes into homes and streets. Terrible scenario. Four people are dead. Assessments are still going on here in Kentucky, and the heat is on, not only here, but for millions of people across this great country of ours as we celebrate America 250 leading into July 4.
1: All right, we got to talk tropics because there's been a bit of a buzz. Little small chance that we could get something forming off the southeast coast over the next few days. If it did form, first off, it would be a very low chance. Likely wouldn't have any impacts, any significant impacts in the southeast U.S., and it would be a very brief tropical storm if we were to get one. But this is a pretty typical setup this time of year to see something happen. I mean, you got a front. Remember all that? I mean, gosh, you just heard from Robert Ray, all that rain that they got in Kentucky. Yesterday it was in parts of the Carolinas. Now that system is off the coast. So we've got a front that's just sitting out there off the southeast coast, also part of it draped over the Gulf. And areas of low pressure like to just latch on to a front and start cooking sometimes, depending on the situation. There are a lot of different atmospheric factors that have to be met in order for a tropical system to form, and not a lot of those are looking too good for this potential storm here. So, again, you know, low pressure forms along the front. We got a big ridge over the eastern U.S., that big heat dome, and that's not a favorable position for steering anything into the United States. But look at this. I mean, we got low pressure forming. You can clearly see it. When you look at the visible satellite, there's clearly some kind of counterclockwise spin in here. This was from a little bit earlier. The sun's down now, so we can't see the visible anymore. But what I'm always doing when I look at this, and again, this is the coast of the Carolinas right here, I'm looking for the low-level clouds. I'm not paying attention to any of these thunderstorms here. I don't want to see what's going on in the upper levels of the atmosphere. I want these low-level clouds here. Okay, what are they doing there? They're going that way. Let's see what's happening on the, oh, I see some going that way if you look really closely. And so, you know, you can deduce that there is a counterclockwise circulation in here. Low pressure is going to form either way. The only question is whether it becomes tropical or not. But, you know, the other thing about this part of the ocean, this part of the tropics, is you have the Gulf Stream out here. So that's basically that current of some warmer water. Obviously, tropical systems feed off of warm water. So if you can find an area of low pressure along a front that can get itself close to some of that warm water, it can do pretty well. Let's look at a couple of different forecast model looks to this. We'll start in the low levels of the atmosphere, low-level spin. This is the one that looks the coolest. This is the one that looks the most like a tropical system, even though it's not likely to be. I like this. What are we looking at here? This is 850 vorticity or something, Sam? I wonder. It's a low-level spin either way, and you can clearly see that there's a counterclockwise spin, and it does kind of sneak back toward the southeast coast, but there's actually a lot of dry air on both sides of this front. So remember the cold front, or this, what's that? 850, okay, 850 vorticity as opposed to the 500, which is higher up that we usually look at. There's so much dry air on either side of this, so it's going to really struggle to become tropical, not necessarily struggle to become an area of low pressure, as you can already see has happened. I mean, forecast models have some kind of closed low possibly developing, but you can see it just kind of cranks out there, maybe meanders toward the coast a little bit, and ends up as not a big deal at all. I mean, I have some more graphics on this, but meh, I don't think we need anything else on it. Let us go back to the heat story because that's way more important, and I think it's going to be highly impactful. I also want to relate this to July 4th a little bit because, you know, obviously, big holiday. A lot of people are going to be in the eastern U.S. A lot of people will be traveling, and a lot of people will be outside. So this is going to affect a lot of people, how hot it's going to be. Let me pull up this forecast here. We've got D.C., the heat index forecast. It's outrageous, especially Thursday, Friday, Saturday. It's kind of a long-lasting event. That heat dome just sets up shop, doesn't really want to move much from the northeast. And while we have all these extremely warm temperatures, that'll be over 100, just the temperature, and we're going to have dew points up in the 70s, meaning a lot of moisture in the air. So it's just hot. It's sticky. You just can't get away from it. You're sweating and you're not getting cooler. And that does bad things to your body. Look at this, up close to 110 Wednesday all the way through Saturday. So that's a good chunk of the holiday weekend right now. Forecast here into the weekend, again, that dome of high pressure. This is going to impact the Great American State Fair. And so that's why I'm focusing in on D.C. a little bit. Really, it's a similar story for the surrounding areas, obviously. And right now, the heat is actually over the Midwest. It's going to be moving across the Ohio Valley and interior northeast over the next few days. This doesn't really fully kick in until Thursday. I mean, it's going to be really, really hot on Wednesday still, but Thursday and Friday is when the worst of it is. Look at this, 103 degrees Thursday and Friday. My high school freshman year wrestling weight class was a long time ago. It is America 250, by the way. We're celebrating 250. I can't believe it's only like a couple of generations. Seems like just yesterday. There's the forecast. Could get some thunderstorms Friday or Saturday. It's not out of the realm of possibility. And you know what? Speaking of thunderstorms, I know the heat is the big story, but part of this story, too, with the heat dome that's in place, is this idea of some Ridge Rider thunderstorms that could develop. You ever heard of the Ridge Riders? Okay, so here's our big high pressure. It spins clockwise. And so underneath the high, you got sinking air. You need rising air for storms. So you're not going to have anything going on. It's going to be blue skies, all that kind of stuff. But you can get these little pieces of energy that like to form along the outer edge of the ridge, so there's not as much sinking air, and they'll just ride the ridge, just ride them cowboy all the way around. And depending on exactly the way that ridge is set up, you can get some pretty nasty rounds of thunderstorms. This is actually more frequent to see up in the upper Midwest, the northern plains during the summer, But this ridge is going to be pointed into the northeast. Now, I don't think the big I-95 cities are going to see anything too bad. Tomorrow will be the highest threat day as far as seeing any thunderstorms. And this is what happens when I put too many graphics in my show. There we go. Okay, so tomorrow's thunderstorm outlook, it's interior northeast. Also, by the way, up in the Midwest, too. Look at this. Ridge riders. See? Get it? This is riding the ridge. A couple pieces of energy on the northwest side of it. A couple pieces of energy on the northeast side of it. Could see some damaging wind in some of those storms. Large hail possible, too. I'm going to compare a couple of different forecast models. What I've done here is I've actually overlaid the upper level flow. So you see all these lines here. That's showing where the edge of the ridge is. It's like the center of high pressure is farther toward the southwest. So we've got that going on this graphic, but then also like the forecast radar. So we're looking at two different levels of the atmosphere. I just wanted to be able to visually show you how this all works. And you can just see those storms riding down. It's going to be tomorrow during the afternoon, maybe even a couple during the overnight if they don't die down. Let's see that again. Yeah, something coming off of Lake Ontario. So northern New York, Vermont, maybe even New Hampshire getting in on some of that. Here's a different forecast model just to get a couple of different looks at it. Kind of a similar look. And this model has it hanging on a little bit longer into southern New England. But, hey, I mean, we might get a quick shower in New York, and that would be a welcome sight after how warm it's forecast to be. So, really, the big story over the next few days is the heat. I can't stress it enough. I know I sound like a broken record. I hate overhyping stuff. So if I'm saying that it's going to be a big deal, trust me, it's going to be a big deal. All right, guys, we're going to grab a quick break here. When we come back, we'll talk more severe weather. We got storms that are going on up in the northern plains already tonight. There's a nice, beautiful sunrise in Phoenix. Nice random shot there. I dig it. Beautiful terrain out there. I've never been there. It's like Chris Scragg's favorite part of the country. Hang tight. We'll be right back.
0: 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France is the favorite to win the World Soccer Championship heading into the knockout round at plus 400, followed by defending champion Argentina at plus 575. The USA odds have dropped 28-1 to win it all. Their odds were 60-1 pre-tournament. 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
1: Hey, welcome into Fox Weather Night. Welcome in to Fox Weather at Night, show that I've been doing for a while, and I had trouble saying it for some reason. I'm Ari Sarsalari. Thanks for hanging out with us tonight. We have an interesting show tonight. I'm super excited to talk about this ridiculously wild derecho storm that we had. It actually started last night, a little bit after midnight, and it lasted through like 5 p.m. today. I mean, it was trail of destruction, a huge amount of wind damage from Nebraska all the way up into Minnesota. We'll talk about that in detail coming up. It's going to be a great breakdown. In the meantime, we've got our crew out in the field, as is always the case here at Fox. Nate Foy down in Venezuela covering that unbelievable humanitarian disaster after the earthquakes that they had there not long ago, just a few days ago. We got the FIFA Fan Fest. Kaylee Schuyler up in Foxborough, Mass. And a little bit later on in the show, we're going to talk to Robert Ray. He's been out in Richmond, Kentucky, covering some of the deadly flooding that happened over the weekend. It's a bad situation out there. So we'll get you updated on what's going on. I want to get you updated on what the forecast is going to be for the overnight tonight, because we've had some storms that have been ongoing up in parts of the Northern Plains. Now, it's a level 3 risk from the Storm Prediction Center, and these storms may last through kind of a chunk of the overnight here. So be prepared, especially if you live in Minneapolis. It's going to be a little bit hit or miss. It's the forecast model. We've had a couple of tornado warnings. We'll certainly have more severe thunderstorm warnings. But the idea with these storms is that they started off as cells, and as the night goes on, usually those individual cells will turn into a line of storms, or at least like clusters of them will turn into separate lines in some cases, is going to be the case tonight. But a couple of more populated areas that I think will have at least some storms around are going to be Omaha and Minneapolis. They're like, press play on the model. Let's see what happens. And yeah, this is the Fox weather model. It actually is showing Minneapolis with a close miss. Now, when it comes to forecast models, even just a couple of hours out, this is never a slam dunk. Just, you know, the difference between Brainerd and Minneapolis. So this could easily be right smack dab over Minneapolis. It could be right smack dab over Brainerd. But there's going to be some cluster of storms likely going through that area during the overnight. At the very least, I feel pretty confident that a lot of you are going to at least hear some thunder. Worst case, you get a severe thunderstorm. Now, that's one forecast model, which is also showing a batch of storms blowing up west of Omaha that also kind of slides north of Omaha, but up into Sioux City and Sioux Falls, that area. So just one of those nights where you want to have a way of getting info. Again, as you get farther toward the north, that's where the tornado threat is the highest. So less of a tornado threat farther toward the south. But man, as we saw earlier on today, I'm not saying we're going to have 130 mile per hour wind gust from any of these storms overnight, but straight line wind damage can certainly do its thing. Now, this different forecast model, the HRRR, I like to look at some different forecast models because just a good rule of thumb with forecasting to make sure that you see as many different looks as you can. This one's looking a little bit more robust, at least initially, and then you get deeper through the overnight, and it's also got kind of a close miss for Minneapolis. So you know, maybe we should clip this tonight and play it back tomorrow night and see what actually ends up happening. But either way, there are going to be some storms around, damaging wind and hail, could see a tornado or two. Yeah, same idea with this forecast model here with the storm sliding north of Omaha up to the Sioux Falls and you know, probably not lasting too far into Wisconsin. Now, this is all connected to some degree to this big ridge of high pressure that we have. You could kind of call these storms ridge riders a little bit, Sam. You think that would be crazy?
2: No, I think
1: you could. So the idea, we'll talk about this in more detail coming up, but you know, we got the big heat dome that's going to be sitting over the eastern U.S. Actually, right now, it's a little bit farther toward the west. But it's this idea that underneath the high, you don't get any action because there's sinking air. So no rain and that kind of stuff. But along the edge of the ridge, you'll get these little pieces of energy that will ride the ridge, and you get these clusters of storms that just kind of go over the ridge. Sometimes it'll even happen down on the south side of the ridge, too, a little bit. We call it the ring of fire. It's a pretty cool thing to see when it actually happens. And this is the season for that. You get into summer, and that's definitely ridge riding season for sure. See how we're doing for power outages here after the derecho that we had earlier. If you haven't seen this, let me just give you a little preview of it. One of the most unique storms I think I've ever seen in my career. Look at the loop of this storm. It looks so tiny. This was earlier on. Remember, this started, let me start the loop. This was last night at 10 p.m., like our show was ending, and it's a little cluster of storms pops up. Okay, we got a couple supercells. Not the craziest thing we've ever seen. That happens sometimes in the northern plains. Watch this.

Look at that. And if there was more land up here and over Lake Superior, I guarantee you we would have seen those storm reports going even farther to the northeast. All right. I could talk about that all day because I think that was one of the cooler radar presentations I've ever seen. What I do want to talk about is the extreme heat that we have coming up. I'm going to continuously hit this. I know I sound like a broken record, but this is a serious one. It's important. If you live anywhere in the eastern half of the U.S., we have very dangerous heat coming later on this week. You probably already felt a place like New York. I was outside with my family a little bit earlier before I came to work. Even at like 11 o'clock in the morning, it was noticeably more humid out. My weather station, we had a dew point of 71 in central Jersey. Dew point's going to continue to go up, and the temperature will go up as well. That's going to make the heat index, what it actually feels like outside, getting up into that dangerous territory. Why is it dangerous? Because your sweat doesn't work. Sweat needs to evaporate in order to cool you off. Evaporational cooling, that's the process. So when you have a lot of moisture around in the air, the sweat doesn't do its thing, and that's why it gets dangerous, because it can sneak up on you. It really can. That's New York City. You got Philadelphia, where it's actually going to be even hotter. I think the Mid-Atlantic has this a little bit worse than areas farther toward the north, where, you know, places like New England might even get some relief from time to time from some of these storms rolling in. I mean, it's still going to be very hot. Look at some of the record highs that could go down. You're going to see a lot of big cities on this chart. You got Hartford. This is on Thursday, by the way. Thursday is really where the meat of this heat wave sets in. Thursday and Friday, likely the worst days. And you can see a lot of triple digits on here. Now, you might be wondering, what's the process that's leading to this? Well, you know, I would imagine you've seen before, like, the idea of just having a ridge over an area and that makes it warm. Well, it's not all in 2D. You can actually look at this in three dimensions. When we call it a heat dome, it's that way for a reason. So this is like the normal look that you're used to seeing, the 2D. But if you actually look at what the height surface looks like when we're looking at the upper level pattern, it looks more like this. So you can see it's like little dimples and pimples. And where you see the dimples, you generally have cooler air under that. So, you know, say like Montana, Western Canada. And then this guy right here, this sucker is the big heat dome, which is migrating toward the east. So here you go. These are the days up at the top left of your screen. Now that you got the idea, I'll change the camera view so you can see where the ridge actually is. But there's your heat dome. And here's the problem with it. Once it gets over the east and the northeast, it's not going to move. It's not going to move for a couple of days. It's a very slow mover. We don't break down this pattern until at least late this weekend and more like into next, early on next week. And that might be brief too. Nah, it looks like maybe an overall troughing pattern. If you know me well, I don't really like forecasting anything out over a week in advance. I don't really trust any of it. This height surface that we're looking at, it's the 500 millibar pressure height level. So just in case you were wondering how this works, down at the surface, we're close to 1,000 millibars. We call it thickness. The bigger the area, that's where you have the heat dome. There's more room for stuff to move around, particles, atoms, and everything. And so, you know, that just leads to warmer air. It's a lot less dense. Where you have things compressed, it's more dense. You get less heating. So again, the fast-moving atoms here, that's a big thing that plays into this. And of course, just the ridge being there with the sinking air that compresses things too. We've got an extreme heat watch. And so, you know, that is a precursor to an extreme heat warning that I'm sure they'll put out. So just be prepared for this, please. The overnight lows are going to be dangerously warm too. So if you don't have AC, it's going to be really tough to stay cool. All right, more on that coming up. I want to talk about the smoke and the fires in the West. We've had devastating fires. We had three firefighters that were killed, the hot shots that were battling a fire that had just started. It became the Snyder Fire. And we have a lot of fires now because it's been really dry and really windy. It's a pretty simple equation. And you start to see these fires popping up. It's just, there's so many of them. We've got a strong wind out of the Southwest. And you can clearly see that. I'm just amazed at the amount of smoke plumes here. When I looked at the visible satellite today, it's quite mind-boggling. I don't think I've seen a look like this with this many fires of this size. Now, I think a lot of people may make the mistake of looking at this and saying, okay, this one has the biggest smoke plume. Let me throw some labels on here. That must be the biggest fire. It's not the most acreage. Where you see the biggest smoke plume, that's where the fire is the most active. Sometimes it can be like a 200-acre fire and you just see the most massive smoke plume, and then you could have a 30,000-acre fire that is just smoldering and you don't see anything on visible satellite. But yeah, we've got some big ones. Let me just give you a rundown of where we're at on these Utah fires. I know we've got some big ones in Colorado too.

0: Snyder fire. The deadly one, still 0% contained. They've made a lot of progress on the Iron Fire that's up closer to Salt Lake City, along with the Cherry Fire, which is 39% contained. But we have this fire that popped up earlier today that prompted some pretty quick evacuations just west of I-25, not far from Pueblo. This one's called the Aspen Acres Fire. At about 2,500 acres the last time that we checked on this. So, again, it's not how large the fire is that determines how big the smoke plume is. It's how active the fire weather is there. But look at this. I mean, just we've had smoke plumes all over the place. I-25 corridor, again, one of the most populated spots out in that part of the country. A lot of smoke around. The air quality is going to be low. And really, the wind stays out of the southwest for several days. I'll run you through the forecast, Mike. See through Tuesday, southwest wind, southwest wind, southwest wind. Not much of a change. Now, one thing with the southwest wind is you could get an isolated shower or two trying to form, more likely some dry thunderstorms, but you can see this on the moisture forecast model. This would be picking up on, you know, the possibility of a couple of storms trying to form. But again, this is by Wednesday. Tomorrow is still very bad. Tomorrow's very bad fire weather, and after that, it starts to improve quite a bit. Okay, coming up after the break, we're going to go in deep.
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0: call right now.
1: It is Fox weather at night, so you're looking at some video from back in the day. Or was this from today, or was this from the 2012 one? This is 2012, right? Bottom line is there was a derecho today, and I'm going to be comparing it to some of the ones you can tell by the video there. That's got to be the 2012 one. Actually, today was the anniversary of that, and we had another derecho, if you can believe it. It looked a little bit different. It was not quite as wide. But it was packing a punch. It had much stronger wind gusts. If you can believe it, we had some wind gusts over 130 miles per hour. This is one of the more unique storms I think I've ever seen in my career. And to talk about it a little bit, I want to bring in somebody who I've followed on social media for a while and always wanted to talk to, Sam Brandt. He's a fantastic meteorologist. You should totally give him a follow. Now, I'm a little worried because he uses a lot of big words in his tweets, and the Mets love it, but we're going to make things understandable tonight. Sam, thanks a lot for the time, dude. I appreciate it.
2: Thank you for having me. Appreciate
1: okay,
2: it.
1: So this, I mean, first off, the time of day that it happened, I mean, when I found out about this storm, I was checking Slack around noon or so today, and they were talking about this storm. I go back and look at the radar loop, and I'm like, gee, this thing's been going since before I went to bed last night. I mean, it was an outrageous track that this took. So basically, for people that don't know, a derecho, it's a long track storm that produces a lot of wind damage. There's certain criteria, which we'll get into. But you ever seen a storm like this before that starts as like a small supercell and then, you know, turns into this type of situation?
2: I've definitely seen situations where supercells have evolved into these MCS systems, but one of this intensity is definitely unusual. And as you pointed to, the time of day especially is quite unusual. Typically, you see these kinds of complexes, you know, late afternoon, early evening, when you have a lot more instability and a well-mixed boundary layer, but to see it overnight, as we saw, and into the early morning hours was definitely quite unusual to see.
1: Yeah, I mean, the radar presentation on this, it's not what you're usually thinking of when you think of derecho, right? I'm thinking like this big bow echo that's like at least as wide as South Dakota. Well, in this case, I mean, it was already producing some pretty decent damage, at least some huge hail here southwest of Pierre. But look at this. It's like a little... I mean, it's a big supercell, to be fair, but as far as like a bow echo type of storm, it appears pretty small. Now, in preparation for this, I was actually looking back at some of the radar data from the other derechos that I had mentioned, the big one back in 2012, which actually happened on this date, and then there was another one in 2020. One thing I noticed about both of them, they didn't start off this small, but they did have that common theme of like it starts off small and then it just gradually gets wider and wider. Is there a reason for that?
2: Not sure. Every storm is different, and especially when you're talking about something as complex as these mesoscale convective systems, they can be very sensitive to microphysical processes, like how much rain is falling, the different sizes of the drops that are falling. There's a lot of complex things that go into it, but you know, I've seen some fairly narrow systems. This is definitely about as narrow as they can get, I would think. It was essentially just the rear inflow jet pushing forward and almost nothing else on either side.
1: Yeah, let's explain that a little bit. So I pulled the radar from this. I don't have the level two, but I have the composite on this. And you can, I mean, this was such a clear rear inflow jet here that you could actually see it. So what we're talking about is, you know, on the backside of the storm, there's just this big push of wind and cold air that pushes into the front of the storm, and it basically makes it bow out on the front side kind of like this. And then it can also create these things that we call bookend vortices, which you'll see. Let me just take this to the end so the viewers can see this. There's your rear inflow jet. All of a sudden, you got a bow echo. And then if you look closely at the top side of this, I know it kind of looks like a seahorse or something. You'll start to see this spin counterclockwise up on the top left. And I remember taking a peek at the radar as that was happening. Let me go to the wider view here. Sorry. Now I'll zoom in on it so you can see that. And when you look at a bookend vortex, I mean, it kind of does look scary. It's almost got like that hook echo type of deal where you can definitely tell it's spinning. I mean, look at this right here. Does this usually mean that is there a preferred part of this storm where you could see a tornado versus others?
2: Generally, you actually see the tornadoes a little further south of the bookend vortex, right around the apex of the bow. in that region, you tend to have a balance between the vertical wind shear and the strength of the circulation from the cold pool that promotes really intense lifting that can help develop tornadoes when you get enough vorticity in that region to stretch. It's kind of like, you know, a figure skater pulling their arms in. You have that strong convergence and lift. And if there's just enough spin around, you can develop a tornado. So the favored region for tornadoes is actually a little south of that bookend vortex. But those bookend vortices themselves can last for a very long time.
1: Yeah, it's kind of fascinating because the one on the north side, it does a counterclockwise spin. And then the one on the south side, it actually ends up doing a bit of a clockwise spin, which is weird. But then it tends to die down a little bit more quickly because of the Coriolis force, which is basically just the effect of the Earth's spin. So it starts to spin itself the other way and then it dies down. These tend to be a little bit more long lasting. But man, that was a heck of a bow echo. And I guarantee you if there was more land up here, we would have had a longer track on that. So let's go back to the whole derecho versus not a derecho thing. I've always been annoyed with this because I feel like through my career, I've been doing this like 20 years, and it seems like they go back and forth. A new research paper comes out. It's a new definition. It used to be 400 miles. Now it's 250 miles. Now they're adding all this. So, you know, I think we've got it down now, and we've got a lot of really smart people in our graphics department. And they went through it, and they made the announcement in Slack. They're like, Fox Weather, we're calling this a derecho. And there was some good methodology behind it. What do you think? You think this one was a derecho?
2: I think it definitely qualifies, especially given the number of significant wind reports and measurements of significant winds. That's usually the deal breaker for these events when you're trying to classify it as a derecho, especially in the Northeast. Those actual observations, direct observations of 75 plus mile per hour gusts can be kind of hard to come by. So to see so many associated with this system, I think it's a no-brainer.
1: Yeah, I mean, the only thing that was the one that was tough to overcome was the 60 miles wide. So, you know, to explain to people here, let's roll back to the graphics super quick here just so I can explain this. You know, again, the unique thing about this storm was that it was so small, right? So it easily went as far as it needed to go, but was it as wide as it needed to be, which needs to be 60 miles? And so I mentioned our department went through this. It's a lot of nitty-gritty in the technical definition of it, but it was technically 70 miles wide for a while. It got down to 55 for a little bit around Aberdeen, then it got big again, and it continued to get bigger as it went farther toward the east. But yeah, that's the unique thing about a derecho. People probably watching this saying, yeah, I've seen some long-lasting bow echoes before, but you got to have those 75-plus. And, you know, especially up in this part of the country, to get so many of these reports, it's you know, it's good to have the information for sure. I saw some windmills down. I mean, talk about the kind of wind that it takes to do that.
2: Yeah, it takes pretty significant wind. I'm not an expert on the wind ratings of windmills, but some people I respect who have more of an engineering background have told me that the damage to these wind farms is consistent with 100 plus mile per hour gusts.
1: Yeah, I mean, it's a unique type of wind that these storms produce. I mean, this is some video from back in 2012. Do you have the radar loop of that by chance, Aisha? I'm excited to show you this, Sam, because I was like early in my career and I literally stayed up all night one night to create this radar loop of the 2012 derecho. And I did not have good video editing skills. I was just doing this on my own program. It was like frame by frame, just eyeballing it. But at least you can see there what it looked like. And it was definitely a lot wider. And it was still producing huge wind damage as it got to D.C. All right. So for the we're probably giving people seizures with this, jumping all over the place. That one didn't produce 130 mile per hour wind. It was just such a widespread area that got affected by it. Now, the other thing about that derecho was that after it came through, there was a big heat wave and that killed some people. I believe there were 22 fatalities in that one and 11 of them were from trees down. This setup that we had today, what's the deal with all the cape up here? I mean, is it rare to see this much storm energy this far north in the country, or is this more like par for the course as you start to get into this time of year?
2: Well, the favored area for severe convective storms definitely shifts north throughout the summer. In terms of how you get this much instability, Generally, you need what's called an elevated mix layer to move off of the Rockies. So it's this during the daytime, it's very dry in the Rockies. You get this really deep boundary layer with steep lapse rates. And then if you have a lot of mid-level flow, that can advect eastward. And by advect, I mean the wind just transports it to the east. And when you get large low-level moisture sitting beneath those steep lapse rates, that's a recipe for large K-pen. While that tends to happen most often in the springtime in the southern plains, as you get into the later summer months, given the right synoptic conditions, you can get these large instability values further north.
1: Just to see those dew points that high, I know it's corn sweat time of the year, but it still seems weird seeing 80-degree dew points up in Minnesota, even though it kind of happens every year. Real quick before we go, I know we had some tornadoes reported out of this. Obviously, the 130-mile-an-hour straight-line wind is basically like a tornado. How do tornadoes form within a bow echo?
2: That's a very contentious topic. You'll get a bunch of different answers depending on the specific researcher you ask. But I think it's definitely been narrowed down to something that has to do with this balance between the shear and the strength of the cold pool. If they're well balanced, then you get this really strong lifting right along the edge of the gust front. And the exact processes for how the initial vorticity gets there are still hotly debated, as far as I can tell. But if you get the right overlap of conditions, these spin-ups can happen in these linear systems.
1: Yeah, it looks like we may have had a couple up in northeastern South Dakota. I'm sure the Weather Service will be very busy with that. But that is just a fascinating bunch of LSRs right there. Sam Brandt, thank you so much for the time tonight, man. We'll have you back. Have a good night. That was some great analysis.
2: Thank you. You too.
1: All right, guys, coming up after the break, we got to talk about the heat wave again. This is a big story. I think it's going to be highly impactful, and I want to do everything possible to make people take this seriously. Overnight lows are going to be in the 70s.

0: Welcome back to Yeah, That's a Pepper Thing. First up, we've got Harrison wrapping his Dr. Pepper in a tiny quilt so it feels at home. Oh, how tender. That's a Pepper Thing! And over to Becca, who's whispering affirmations to her can.
1: You're sweet. You're unique. You're the best thing I ever poured over ice.
0: She swears it makes it taste better. It's not a science thing, but it's a Pepper Thing! Why do they all do it? All for that sweet, delicious, truly one-of-a-kind taste of Dr. Pepper. It's a Pepper Thing!

0: Welcome back to, yeah, that's a pepper thing. First up, we've got Harrison wrapping his Dr. Pepper in a tiny quilt so it feels at home. Oh, how tender. That's a pepper thing! And over to Becca, who's whispering affirmations to her can.
1: You're sweet. You're unique. You're the best thing I ever poured over ice.
0: She swears it makes it taste better. It's not a science thing, but it's a pepper thing! Why do they all do it? All for that sweet, delicious, truly one-of-a-kind taste of Dr. Pepper. It's a pepper thing!
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3: Brian Norcross with a Hurricane HQ Minute, answering the question, what the heck is a potential tropical cyclone?
4: Before 2017, the National Hurricane Center could only issue warnings for land areas after a circulation developed.
3: For example, they couldn't issue warnings for a sprawling system like this, even though it was forecast to intensify and head toward Florida. So the concept of a potential tropical cyclone was created. Think of it as a potential tropical threat. It means there's a good chance land areas will be affected. Advisories are issued, including a cone. In this case, the system was forecast to reach Category 3.
4: That storm became devastating Hurricane Helene. So the next time you hear of a potential tropical cyclone, just ignore the confusing name and pay attention to the forecast.
5: This Hurricane HQ Minute is presented by Belfour Property Restoration, restoring more than property.
6: Just 5 days ago, June 24th, two massive earthquakes hit Venezuela. They were just 39 seconds apart. One of them was a 7.2. The other one was a 7.5. It's something called a rare doublet earthquake sequence. The numbers on this are just so bad. At least 1,700 people have been killed. And they're saying up to 50,000 people still missing or unaccounted for. You know, almost 200 buildings completely collapsed during all that shaking, and the U.S. Geological Survey is estimating there's a little less than a 50% chance that the death toll could exceed 10,000. Unbelievable crisis. Fox News on June 24th, Fox News's Nate Foy is in Venezuela with the latest from there.
7: All sorts of belongings scattered along this city block. You see a mattress right here. We saw rescue crews this way earlier this morning, climbing right into this opening right here. In there is an underground parking garage. We're told they found dead victims from those twin earthquakes on Wednesday night. And then farther back this way, you can see the excavator with several crews working. This is dangerous work because there's near constant aftershocks. We had an aftershock at about 7 a.m. this morning. So all of this work is quite dangerous, but there still is hope, albeit dwindling hope, to find survivors. I want to show you another live picture as our Fox News team is embedded with the LA County Fire Search and Rescue Team. This is just about a 5-minute drive down the road from where we are. That team is going to collapsed structures all day and using audio technology to verify noise of possible survivors. And then they have a specialized unit to carry out rescue missions. One American team rescued a father and son yesterday, pulling both from the rubble. And the leader of the Fairfax County Search and Rescue Team tells Fox they have the expertise to get into the difficult areas.
8: Between 5 and 6 stories all the way up to 10, 20-story buildings that have collapsed. And so our job is to get those that the local rescuers cannot.
7: So despite receiving help from the U.S. and the international community, local Venezuelans tell Fox more help is needed.
9: 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Nobody can communicate with their family because there is no Wi-Fi, there's no electricity, no water, nothing.
7: More help is coming in the form of 130 U.S. Marines. They're working on opening the port of La Guaira, which will help bring service and supplies to the most badly hit areas because the USS Fort Lauderdale is in the port of La Guaira, and that's where a lot of those supplies are coming from, so that will be helpful. A U.S. team is also opening or at least increasing the capacity at the international airport that services the region. The State Department today announced that they're increasing their financial commitment to $300 million in humanitarian aid, and they're partnering with private companies like Walmart to get that aid so they can bring it here where it's badly needed. We'll send it back to you.
6: Well, you've probably heard about this huge heat wave that we have coming up. It's going to be dangerous, and we're going to talk about it a lot on the show tonight. But I want to hit on kind of a sidebar story to that. It's this chance that we're going to have some storms in the Northeast, courtesy of these storms called Ridge Riders. Just wanted to give you a little info on it. So the overall setup here, you've heard of the big ridge of high pressure. It's going to be sitting over the east. Where's my H? There it is. It's a clockwise spin. Now, when you've heard of high pressure before, you know that it means usually not much active weather. Sinking air. You need rising air in order to have storms. But the thing is, on the periphery of this ridge, you can get these little clusters of storms that will form, and they'll actually just ride the ridge. Like, they're not going to go in toward the high because that's where there's sinking air, and they would die down. So they find themselves a little energy, and you end up, they can be a little bit tough to forecast because is it going to point directly into here? Is it going to point directly into New York? Or is it going to be more like Maine? You kind of get the idea. But as long as that ridge is there, we're going to have a few pieces of energy coming through. I'll actually cut to the chase here and get right down to the lower levels of the atmosphere so you can actually see what the forecast radar is going to be. We've got a chance for some severe storms up in the Northeast tomorrow. By the way, there also is a chance for some severe storms once again from the plains up into the upper Midwest and the Great Lakes. See what I'm talking about, though? Ridge Riders? I mean, you can literally see that exact shape I was just talking about. And once in a while, you can actually get some of these storms that will ride the south side of the high, too. We call that the Ring of Fire. It's like this really cool thing to see on radar while it's going on. Often happens in the summer. But I know there was a little bit of buzz about possibly some strong storms, I-95 corridor, like Tuesday or Wednesday. I don't think that's going to happen. I mean, I think we'll be lucky if we get a couple of quick thunderstorms in a place like New York. And honestly, with how hot it's going to be, it will probably feel pretty nice. But here we go tomorrow. Batch of storms. Damaging wind is going to be the number one threat with these, by the way. Tomorrow night, yeah, maybe another round, especially up in, we'll say, northern New England. And then for Wednesday, and I should take this off here because it's going to be a different day and that outlook will not be valid. Let's see. Yeah, just little waves of energy here and there. I think Tuesday is going to be the big day. That'll be tomorrow. And, you know, compared to the big, you know, widespread severe weather events, some of them that we've had already earlier this year, this one shouldn't be too big of a deal. So we'll leave it at that. Just be prepared for some thunderstorms tomorrow afternoon, and it will probably feel pretty nice. I want to talk about the fires in the West. Man, this this big fire near Pueblo, it popped up so fast. And, you know, initially there were, you know, the emergency messages that were coming out were just like, evacuate, evacuate. It's this one, as you can probably guess. I'll throw the labels on here. This is well south of Denver. I mean, right next to Pueblo, right along that the interstate there. And look at the amount of smoke coming over Pueblo. But earlier on, this thing was at like 2,500 acres. It's now over 23,000 acres at last check. You see the massive smoke plume, and that's an indication that the fire is very active. Not necessarily that it's large. Of course, in this case, it actually is. I mean, you know, when you have a fire this active with that gusty of wind for such a long time, I think we've got some mountain meteorology going on here, too, with some downsloping. I'd seen some reports of some 90-plus mile-per-hour winds out there. So this is a bad situation. I think it's going to continue to be bad through the overnight. So, again, high alert. If you live around this area, be prepared because the even though the relative humidity is going to rise during the overnight, we still have really gusty wind. And with these active fires, they can spread really, really fast. Now, this particular fire, again, over 23,000 acres, and I don't believe there's any containment on it yet. The wind gusts tomorrow afternoon are still going to be strong. So we've got one more day of like the really bad fire danger. Now, it's still going to be dry after that, but the wind won't be quite as gusty. So this is like tomorrow afternoon. You can see kind of the spike of the wind during the afternoon, which is a frequent thing to see. It'll kind of die down overnight. And then you get into the afternoon once again, and you can see the stronger wind will push off toward the east. And then we end up with still some, you know, kind of gusty wind, but not nearly as bad as what you're seeing that's been causing this super active fire day out there. The other thing I wanted to point out about this, I forgot to mention this, you can actually see some pyrocumulus clouds here, very briefly, like when it first, like toward the beginning of this loop. See some of these brighter colors here? That's where the heat from the fire catches a little moisture in the mid-levels of the atmosphere, and it actually creates its own thunderstorm cloud. Some are bigger than others. These didn't really materialize to be all that big, but it's just kind of an interesting thing. Sometimes they can create lightning, which can lead to more fires. Sometimes they can create rain, which can help in the fire situation. But anytime you see those, I think it's pretty interesting. See that little flare-up right there? Kind of looks like the tops of those thunderstorms we were looking at when we were looking at the derecho. Not quite as big, obviously. This smoke is all over the place, by the way, guys. So, you know, Denver, you know what I'm talking about. It's not just this this fire that we're looking at. I mean, they're all over the place. When you go to the wide view, you can see, once again, you know, we've got Utah, Colorado, even down toward Arizona. And all this wind is out of the southwest. And that's not going to change much over the next few days. So it's a southwesterly flow. We had a brief cold front that came through yesterday, or last night, I should say, that briefly shifted the wind from the northwest to the southeast. But it's been right back to that southwesterly flow. And with that, you know, the upper level setup that we have, it's basically upper level low pressure that is sitting down here over kind of the southwest. And so counterclockwise spin around that, it's kicking in the wind out of the southwest, and it's going to stay that way for a little bit. Now, you know, do we get a little more moisture around by the middle of the week? We do. You know, with that southwesterly flow comes the chances at a few bouts with some moisture. And I'll fast forward this forecast model. This is the dew point that we're looking at here. So we get to about Thursday or so, and you can see it picking up on some additional moisture. Usually this is what it shows up as when some the possibility of a couple of storms are being picked up on. Now, they'll probably end up as dry thunderstorms, but the point is it's not going to be quite as dry. The conditions do improve as we get deeper into the week, both as far as wind goes and as far as the moisture content goes. But yeah, look at this. I mean, some of this smoke could be making it all the way up into the upper Midwest. Kind of fascinating to look at the smoke modeling here. Look at that. And these fires, they're not going anywhere anytime soon. I mean, these are big, big fires now. To update you on some of the acreages here, these have jumped up a lot. Cottonwood, this one's been going on for several days, almost 100,000 acres. You know, you start to add these up here, and you're talking a lot of acreage. And given the setup, that was really no surprise overall. All right, guys, big story, of course, the heat wave coming up in the east. It's already out over the plains. And we'll talk about it because I think it's going to be highly impactful. In the meantime, if you scan the QR code on your screen, you can send us pictures. And really what we're trying to do here is highlight the immense diversity that the country of America has as far as weather goes. Obviously, we're diverse in a lot more ways than that, but it is a unique part of the world where we have so many different types of weather across the country. We want to
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11: 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Both England and the USA are huge favorites. England is minus 1,000 to qualify for the next round, and USA is minus 630.
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1: Welcome back to Fox Weather at Night. You know, we've had some devastating flooding in parts of Kentucky, Indiana, Tennessee as well. It was over the weekend. They got a ridiculous amount of rain in a very small amount of time. You know, the terrain out here, if you've never been to that part of the country, it's not humongous mountains, but it's a lot of hills, a lot of pretty good sized hills with a lot of valleys in between where you have creeks and streams that can come out of their banks super fast when you get a lot of rain. And that's exactly what happened. It was just round after round of uniquely heavy rain. And Saturday was when the worst of it was, seeing loss of life in some of this flooding in Kentucky. And you can see all these flooding reports. These were legit reports. I mean, I read through some of them and it was, you know, not just your ho-hum standing water here and there. It was like cars submerged, you know, water rescues going on, parts of houses underwater and stuff like that. So as you might imagine, there's a lot of recovery that's going to be going on for the next few days. Our Robert Ray has been down there reporting. Here's the latest.
2: This is Richmond, 25-30 miles to the south of Lexington, and you know, you look behind me and you wouldn't think anything happened here as far as Mother Nature's disaster or wrath in the past couple of days. But the water has receded, thankfully. But you know, just a couple blocks down a hill here in downtown Richmond, two people lost their life, total of four people across the state. And that is why Kentucky Governor Beshear has these state of emergencies all across multiple counties and the entire state still as they are taking a look at this disaster.
3: Deadly flooding has turned parts of Kentucky and Indiana into disaster zones this past weekend after relentless rounds of torrential rain sent rivers, creeks, and roads underwater.
4: Like, we tried to get up there first, and then, you know, we figured out we couldn't get up there. Everybody had to come help us, so then we just finally had to
5: help ourselves
4: get through there, go through the water, and get out.
3: The rain triggered widespread flash flooding, overwhelming neighborhoods, sweeping vehicles off roads, and trapping families inside their homes. Emergency crews carried out numerous water rescues as floodwaters rose with little warning.
6: Within 5 minutes, we came back out, and it was all the way, the water was right here at the edge of the blacktop, and we were really concerned about it coming in and going inside the basement there.
3: State officials say at least four people have died, including victims in Madison and Jackson counties. Two were found inside a flooded home in Richmond, while another driver was swept away trying to cross a flooded roadway.
6: You know, we're tough. We'll clean up and we'll keep going. We'll help any way we can, whether it was food, whatever, in this community. We're here for the community.
3: Photos shared by the Richmond Police Department showed roads submerged by floodwaters as emergency crews responded to numerous water rescue calls in the area. Governor Andy Beshear declared a statewide emergency, warning residents that the storm was more severe than many expected and urging everyone to stay off the roads as additional heavy rain moved across the Commonwealth.
2: It can happen anywhere across the country, but again, some areas are just very prone. And when the water has nowhere to go on, you know, very dry soil, it just bubbles up and goes into homes and streets. Terrible scenario. Four people are dead. Assessments are still going on here in Kentucky, and the heat is on, not only here, but for millions of people across this great country of ours as we celebrate America 250 leading into July 4.
1: All right, we got to talk tropics because there's been a bit of a buzz. Little small chance that we could get something forming off the southeast coast over the next few days. If it did form, first off, it would be a very low chance. Likely wouldn't have any impacts, any significant impacts in the southeast U.S., and it would be a very brief tropical storm if we were to get one. But this is a pretty typical setup this time of year to see something happen. I mean, you got a front. Remember all that? I mean, gosh, you just heard from Robert Ray, all that rain that they got in Kentucky. Yesterday it was in parts of the Carolinas. Now that system is off the coast. So we've got a front that's just sitting out there off the southeast coast, also part of it draped over the Gulf. And areas of low pressure like to just latch on to a front and start cooking sometimes, depending on the situation. There are a lot of different atmospheric factors that have to be met in order for a tropical system to form, and not a lot of those are looking too good for this potential storm here. So, again, you know, low pressure forms along the front. We got a big ridge over the eastern U.S., that big heat dome, and that's not a favorable position for steering anything into the United States. But look at this. I mean, we got low pressure forming. You can clearly see it. When you look at the visible satellite, there's clearly some kind of counterclockwise spin in here. This was from a little bit earlier. The sun's down now, so we can't see the visible anymore. But what I'm always doing when I look at this, and again, this is the coast of the Carolinas right here, I'm looking for the low-level clouds. I'm not paying attention to any of these thunderstorms here. I don't want to see what's going on in the upper levels of the atmosphere. I want these low-level clouds here. Okay, what are they doing there? They're going that way. Let's see what's happening on the, oh, I see some going that way if you look really closely. And so, you know, you can deduce that there is a counterclockwise circulation in here. Low pressure is going to form either way. The only question is whether it becomes tropical or not. But, you know, the other thing about this part of the ocean, this part of the tropics, is you have the Gulf Stream out here. So that's basically that current of some warmer water. Obviously, tropical systems feed off of warm water. So if you can find an area of low pressure along a front that can get itself close to some of that warm water, it can do pretty well. Let's look at a couple of different forecast model looks to this. We'll start in the low levels of the atmosphere, low-level spin. This is the one that looks the coolest. This is the one that looks the most like a tropical system, even though it's not likely to be. I like this. What are we looking at here? This is 850 vorticity or something, Sam? I wonder. It's a low-level spin either way, and you can clearly see that there's a counterclockwise spin, and it does kind of sneak back toward the southeast coast, but there's actually a lot of dry air on both sides of this front. So remember the cold front, or this, what's that? 850, okay, 850 vorticity as opposed to the 500, which is higher up that we usually look at. There's so much dry air on either side of this, so it's going to really struggle to become tropical, not necessarily struggle to become an area of low pressure, as you can already see has happened. I mean, forecast models have some kind of closed low possibly developing, but you can see it just kind of cranks out there, maybe meanders toward the coast a little bit and ends up as not a big deal at all. I mean, I have some more graphics on this, but meh, I don't think we need anything else on it. Let us go back to the heat story because that's way more important and I think it's going to be highly impactful. I also want to relate this to July 4th a little bit because, you know, obviously, big holiday. A lot of people are going to be in the eastern U.S. A lot of people will be traveling, and a lot of people will be outside. So this is going to affect a lot of people, how hot it's going to be. Let me pull up this forecast here. We've got D.C., the heat index forecast. It's outrageous, especially Thursday, Friday, Saturday. It's kind of a long-lasting event. That heat dome just sets up shop, doesn't really want to move much from the northeast. And while we have all these extremely warm temperatures, that'll be over 100, just the temperature, and we're going to have dew points up in the 70s, meaning a lot of moisture in the air. So it's just hot. It's sticky. You just can't get away from it. You're sweating and you're not getting cooler. And that does bad things to your body. Look at this, up close to 110 Wednesday all the way through Saturday. So that's a good chunk of the holiday weekend right now. Forecast here. Into the weekend, again, that dome of high pressure. This is going to impact the Great American State Fair. And so that's why I'm focusing in on D.C. a little bit. Really, it's a similar story for the surrounding areas, obviously. And right now, the heat is actually over the Midwest. It's going to be moving across the Ohio Valley and interior northeast over the next few days. This doesn't really fully kick in until Thursday. I mean, it's going to be really, really hot on Wednesday still, but Thursday and Friday is when the worst of it is. Look at this, 103 degrees Thursday and Friday. My high school freshman year wrestling weight class. A long time ago. It is America 250, by the way. We are celebrating 250. I can't believe it's only like a couple of generations. Seems like just yesterday. There's the forecast. Could get some thunderstorms Friday or Saturday. It's not out of the realm of possibility. And you know what? Speaking of thunderstorms, I know the heat is the big story, but part of this story, too, with the heat dome that's in place, is this idea of some Ridge Rider thunderstorms that could develop. You ever heard of the Ridge Riders? Okay, so here's our big high pressure. It spins clockwise. And so underneath the high, you got sinking air. You need rising air for storms. So you're not going to have anything going on. It's going to be blue skies, all that kind of stuff. But you can get these little pieces of energy that like to form along the outer edge of the ridge. So there's not as much sinking air. And they'll just ride the ridge. Just ride them cowboy all the way around. And depending on exactly the way that ridge is set up, you can get some pretty nasty rounds of thunderstorms. This is actually more frequent to see up in the upper Midwest, the northern plains during the summer. But this ridge is going to be pointed into the northeast. Now, I don't think the big I-95 cities are going to see anything too bad. Tomorrow will be the highest threat day as far as seeing any thunderstorms. This is what happens when I put too many graphics in my show. There we go. Okay, so tomorrow's thunderstorm outlook, it's interior northeast. Also, by the way, up in the Midwest, too. Look at this. Ridge riders. See? Get it? This is riding the ridge. A couple pieces of energy on the northwest side of it. A couple pieces of energy on the northeast side of it. Could see some damaging wind in some of those storms. Large hail possible, too. I'm going to compare a couple of different forecast models. What I've done here is I've actually overlaid the upper-level flow. So you see all these lines here. That's showing where the edge of the ridge is. It's like the center of high pressure is farther toward the southwest. So we've got that going on this graphic, but then also like the forecast radar. So we're looking at two different levels of the atmosphere. I just wanted to be able to visually show you how this all works. And you can just see those storms riding down. It's going to be tomorrow during the afternoon, maybe even a couple during the overnight if they don't die down. Let's see that again. Yeah, something coming off of Lake Ontario. So northern New York, Vermont, maybe even New Hampshire getting in on some of that. Here's a different forecast model just to get a couple of different looks at it. Kind of a similar look. And this model has it hanging on a little bit longer into southern New England. But, hey, I mean, we might get a quick shower in New York, and that would be a welcome sight after how warm it's forecast to be. So, really, the big story over the next few days is the heat. I can't stress it enough. I know I sound like a broken record. I hate overhyping stuff. So if I'm saying that it's going to be a big deal, trust me, it's going to be a big deal. All right, guys, we're going to grab a quick break here. When we come back, we'll talk more severe weather. We got storms that are going on up in the northern plains already tonight. There's a nice, beautiful sunrise in Phoenix. Nice random shot there. I dig it. Beautiful terrain out there. I've never been there. It's like Chris Gregg's favorite part of the country. Hang tight. We'll be right back.
0: Welcome back to Yeah, That's a Pepper Thing. First up, we've got Harrison wrapping his Dr. Pepper in a tiny quilt so it feels at home. Oh, how tender. That's a Pepper Thing! And over to Becca, who's whispering affirmations to her can.
7: You're sweet. You're unique. You're the best thing I ever poured over ice.
0: She swears it makes it taste better. It's not a science thing, but it's a Pepper Thing! Why do they all do it? All for that sweet, delicious, truly one-of-a-kind taste of Dr. Pepper. It's a Pepper Thing!
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10: 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Both England and the USA are huge favorites. 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
1: Hey, welcome into Fox Weather Night. Welcome in to Fox Weather at Night, a show that I've been doing for a while, and I had trouble saying it for some reason. I'm Ari Sarsalari. Thanks for hanging out with us tonight. We have an interesting show tonight. I'm super excited to talk about this ridiculously wild derecho storm that we had. It actually started last night, a little bit after midnight, and it lasted through like 5 p.m. today. I mean, it was trail of destruction, a huge amount of wind damage from Nebraska all the way up into Minnesota. We'll talk about that in detail coming up. It's going to be a great breakdown. In the meantime, we've got our crew out in the field, as is always the case here at Fox. Nate Foy down in Venezuela covering that unbelievable humanitarian disaster after the earthquakes that they had there not long ago, just a few days ago. We got the FIFA Fan Fest. Kaylee Schuyler up in Foxborough, Mass. And a little bit later on in the show, we're going to talk to Robert Ray. He's been out in Richmond, Kentucky, covering some of the deadly flooding that happened over the weekend. It's a bad situation out there. So we'll get you updated on what's going on. I want to get you updated on what the forecast is going to be for the overnight tonight, because we've had some storms that have been ongoing up in parts of the Northern Plains. Now, it's a level 3 risk from the Storm Prediction Center, and these storms may last through kind of a chunk of the overnight here. So be prepared, especially if you live in Minneapolis. It's going to be a little bit hit or miss. It's a forecast model. We've had a couple of tornado warnings. We'll certainly have more severe thunderstorm warnings. But the idea with these storms is that they started off as cells, and as the night goes on, usually those individual cells will turn into a line of storms, or at least like clusters of them will turn into separate lines in some cases, is going to be the case tonight. But a couple of more populated areas that I think will have at least some storms around are going to be Omaha and Minneapolis. They're like, press play on the model. Let's see what happens. And yeah, this is the Fox weather model. It actually is showing Minneapolis with a close miss. Now, when it comes to forecast models, even just a couple of hours out, this is never a slam dunk. Just, you know, the difference between Brainerd and Minneapolis. So this could easily be right smack dab over Minneapolis. It could be right smack dab over Brainerd. But there's going to be some cluster of storms likely going through that area during the overnight. At the very least, I feel pretty confident that a lot of you are going to at least hear some thunder. Worst case, you get a severe thunderstorm. Now, that's one forecast model, which is also showing a batch of storms blowing up west of Omaha that also kind of slides north of Omaha, but up into Sioux City and Sioux Falls, that area. So just one of those nights where you want to have a way of getting info. Again, as you get farther toward the north, that's where the tornado threat is the highest. So less of a tornado threat farther toward the south. But man, as we saw earlier on today, I'm not saying we're going to have 130 mile per hour wind gust from any of these storms overnight, but straight line wind damage can certainly do its thing. Now, this different forecast model, the HRRR, I like to look at some different forecast models because just a good rule of thumb with forecasting to make sure that you see as many different looks as you can. This one's looking a little bit more robust, at least initially, and then you get deeper through the overnight, and it's also got kind of a close miss for Minneapolis. So you know, maybe we should clip this tonight and play it back tomorrow night and see what actually ends up happening. But either way, there are going to be some storms around, damaging wind and hail, could see a tornado or two. Yeah, same idea with this forecast model here with the storms sliding north of Omaha up to the Sioux Falls and you know, probably not lasting too far into Wisconsin. Now, this is all connected to some degree to this big ridge of high pressure that we have. You could kind of call these storms ridge riders a little bit, Sam. You think that would be crazy?
2: No, I think you could.
1: I think you could. So the idea, we'll talk about this in more detail coming up, but you know, we got the big heat dome that's going to be sitting over the eastern U.S. Actually, right now, it's a little bit farther toward the west. But it's this idea that underneath the high, you don't get any action because there's sinking air. So no rain and that kind of stuff. But along the edge of the ridge, you'll get these little pieces of energy that will ride the ridge, and you get these clusters of storms that just kind of go over the ridge. Sometimes it'll even happen down on the south side of the ridge, too, a little bit. It's, we call it the ring of fire. It's a pretty cool thing to see when it actually happens. And this is the season for that. You get into summer, and that's definitely ridge riding season for sure. See how we're doing for power outages here after the derecho that we had earlier. If you haven't seen this, let me just give you a little preview of it. One of the most unique storms I think I've ever seen in my career. Look at the loop of this storm. It looks so tiny. This was earlier on. Remember, this started, let me start the loop. This was last night at 10 p.m. Like, our show was ending. and this little cluster of storms pops up. Okay, we got a couple supercells. Not the craziest thing we've ever seen. That happens sometimes in the northern plains. Watch this storm right here. Watch the evolution of it. Wow, that thing's lasting a long time. Well, it's pretty small. Doesn't matter the size of it. It was producing very consistent high-end wind damage. There were some windmills and a windmill farm that were completely destroyed. That's like something you would see in a tornado. And then look at how this progresses as you get farther toward the east. It becomes a bona fide bow echo. And we did actually confirm that it was a derecho. So, you know, when you look at all the storm reports, look at that. And if there was more land up here in over Lake Superior, I guarantee we would have seen those storm reports going even farther to the northeast. All right, I could talk about that all day.

71 in central Jersey. Dew point's going to continue to go up, and the temperature will go up as well. That's going to make the heat index, what it actually feels like outside, getting up into that dangerous territory. Why is it dangerous? Because your sweat doesn't work. Sweat needs to evaporate in order to cool you off. Evaporational cooling, that's the process. So when you have a lot of moisture around in the air, the sweat doesn't do its thing. And that's why it gets dangerous, because it can sneak up on you. It really can. That's New York City. You got Philadelphia, where it's actually going to be even hotter. I think the Mid-Atlantic has this a little bit worse than areas farther toward the north, where, you know, places like New England might even get some relief from time to time from some of these storms rolling in. I mean, it's still going to be very hot. Look at some of the record highs that could go down. You're going to see a lot of big cities on this chart. You got Hartford. This is on Thursday, by the way. Thursday is really where the meat of this heat wave sets in. Thursday and Friday, likely the worst days. And you can see a lot of triple digits on here. Now, you might be wondering, what's the process that's leading to this? Well, you know, I would imagine you've seen before, like, the idea of just having a ridge over an area and that makes it warm. Well, it's not all in 2D. You can actually look at this in three dimensions. When we call it a heat dome, it's that way for a reason. So this is like the normal look that you're used to seeing, the 2D. But if you actually look at what the height surface looks like when we're looking at the upper level pattern, it looks more like this. So you can see it's like little dimples and pimples. And where you see the dimples, you generally have cooler air under that. So, you know, say like Montana, Western Canada. And then this guy right here, this sucker is the big heat dome, which is migrating toward the east. So here you go. These are the days up at the top left of your screen. Now that you got the idea, I'll change the camera view so you can see where the ridge actually is. But there's your heat dome. And here's the problem with it. Once it gets over the east and the northeast, it's not going to move. It's not going to move for a couple of days. It's a very slow mover. We don't break down this pattern until at least late this weekend and more like into next, early on next week. And that might be brief too. Nah, it looks like maybe an overall troughing pattern. If you know me well, I don't really like forecasting anything out over a week in advance. I don't really trust any of it. This height surface that we're looking at, it's the 500 millibar pressure height level. So just in case you were wondering how this works, down at the surface, we're close to 1,000 millibars. We call it thickness. The bigger the area, that's where you have the heat dome. There's more room for stuff to move around, particles, atoms, and everything. And so, you know, that just leads to warmer air. It's a lot less dense. Where you have things compressed, it's more dense. You get less heating. So again, the fast-moving atoms here, that's a big thing that plays into this. And of course, just the ridge being there with the sinking air that compresses things too. We've got an extreme heat watch. And so, you know, that is a precursor to an extreme heat warning that I'm sure they'll put out. So just be prepared for this, please. The overnight lows are going to be dangerously warm too. So if you don't have AC, it's going to be really tough to stay cool. All right, more on that coming up. I want to talk about the smoke and the fires in the West. We had devastating fires. We had three firefighters that were killed, the hot shots that were battling a fire that had just started. It became the Snyder Fire. And we have a lot of fires now because it's been really dry and really windy. It's a pretty simple equation. And you start to see these fires popping up. It's just, there's so many of them. We've got a strong wind out of the Southwest. And you can clearly see that. I'm just amazed at the amount of smoke plumes here. When I looked at the visible satellite today, it's quite mind-boggling. I don't think I've seen a look like this with this many fires of this size. Now, I think a lot of people may make the mistake of looking at this and saying, okay, this one has the biggest smoke plume. Let me throw some labels on here. That must be the biggest fire. It's not the most acreage. Where you see the biggest smoke plume, that's where the fire is the most active. Sometimes it can be like a 200-acre fire and you just see the most massive smoke plume, and then you could have a 30,000-acre fire that is just smoldering and you don't see anything on visible satellite. But yeah, we've got some big ones. Let me just give you a rundown of where we're at on these Utah fires. I know we've got some big ones in Colorado too. Snyder Fire, the deadly one, still 0% contained. They've made a lot of progress on the Iron Fire that's up closer to Salt Lake City, along with the Cherry Fire, which is 39% contained. But we have this fire that popped up earlier today that prompted some pretty quick evacuations just west of I-25, not far from Pueblo. This one's called the Aspen Acres Fire. At about 2,500 acres the last time that we checked on this. So, again, it's not how large the fire is that determines how big the smoke plume is. It's how active the fire weather is there. But look at this. I mean, just we've had smoke plumes all over the place. I-25 corridor, again, one of the most populated spots.

0: hot out in that part of the country. A lot of smoke around. The air quality is going to be low. And really, the wind stays out of the southwest for several days. I'll run you through the forecast, Mike. See, through Tuesday, southwest wind, southwest wind, southwest wind. Not much of a change. Now, one thing with the southwest wind is you could get an isolated shower or two trying to form, more likely some dry thunderstorms. But you can see this on the moisture forecast model. This would be picking up on, you know, the possibility of a couple of storms trying to form. But again, this is by Wednesday. Tomorrow is still very bad. Tomorrow's very bad fire weather. And after that, it starts to improve quite a bit. Okay, coming up after the break, we're going to go in detail.
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0: Welcome back to Yeah, That's a Pepper Thing. First up, we've got Harrison wrapping his Dr. Pepper in a tiny quilt so it feels at home. Oh, how tender. That's a Pepper Thing! And over to Becca, who's whispering affirmations to her can.
1: You're sweet. You're unique. You're the best thing I ever poured over ice.
0: She swears it makes it taste better. It's not a science thing, but it's a Pepper Thing! Why do they all do it? All for that sweet, delicious, truly one-of-a-kind taste of Dr. Pepper. It's a Pepper Thing!
2: All right now.
3: It is Fox weather at night, so you're looking at some video from back in the day. Or was this from today, or was this from the 2012 one? This is 2012, right? Bottom line is there was a derecho today, and I'm going to be comparing it to some of the ones you can tell by the video there. That's got to be the 2012 one. Actually, today was the anniversary of that, and we had another derecho, if you can believe it. It looked a little bit different. It was not quite as wide. But it was packing a punch. It had much stronger wind gusts. If you can believe it, we had some wind gusts over 130 miles per hour. This is one of the more unique storms I think I've ever seen in my career. And to talk about it a little bit, I want to bring in somebody who I've followed on social media for a while and always wanted to talk to, Sam Brandt. He's a fantastic meteorologist. You should totally give him a follow. Now, I'm a little worried because he uses a lot of big words in his tweets, and the Mets love it, but we're going to make things understandable tonight. Sam, thanks a lot for the time, dude. I appreciate it.
4: Thank you for having me. Appreciate
3: okay,
4: it.
3: Okay, so this, I mean, first off, the time of day that it happened, I mean, when I found out about this storm, I was checking Slack around noon or so today, and they were talking about this storm. I go back and look at the radar loop, and I'm like, gee, this thing's been going since before I went to bed last night. I mean, it was an outrageous track that this took. So basically, for people that don't know, a derecho, it's a long-track storm that produces a lot of wind damage. There's certain criteria, which we'll get into. But you ever seen a storm like this before that starts as like a small supercell and then, you know, turns into this type of situation?
4: I've definitely seen situations where supercells have evolved into these MCS systems, but one of this intensity is definitely unusual. And as you pointed to, the time of day especially is quite unusual. Typically, you see these kinds of complexes, you know, late afternoon, early evening when you have a lot more instability and a well-mixed boundary layer, but to see it overnight, as we saw, and into the early morning hours was definitely quite unusual to see.
3: Yeah, I mean, the radar presentation on this, it's not what you're usually thinking of when you think of derecho, right? I'm thinking like this big bow echo that's like at least as wide as South Dakota. Well, in this case, I mean, it was already producing some pretty decent damage, at least some huge hail here southwest of Pierre. But look at this. It's like a little, I mean, it's a big supercell, to be fair, but as far as like a bow echo type of storm, it appears pretty small. Now, in preparation for this, I was actually looking back at some of the radar data from the other derechos that I had mentioned, the big one back in 2012, which actually happened on this date, and then there was another one in 2020. One thing I noticed about both of them, they didn't start off this small, but they did have that common theme of like it starts off small and then it just gradually gets wider and wider. Is there a reason for that?
4: Not sure. Every storm is different, and especially when you're talking about something as complex as these mesoscale convective systems, they can be very sensitive to microphysical processes like how much rain is falling, the different sizes of the drops that are falling. There's a lot of complex things that go into it, but you know, I've seen some fairly narrow systems. This is definitely about as narrow as they can get, I would think. It was essentially just the rear inflow jet pushing forward and almost nothing else on either side.
3: Yeah, let's explain that a little bit. So I pulled the radar from this. I don't have the level two, but I have the composite on this. And you can, I mean, this was such a clear rear inflow jet here that you could actually see it. So what we're talking about is, you know, on the backside of the storm, there's just this big push of wind and cold air that pushes into the front of the storm, and it basically makes it bow out on the front side kind of like this. And then it can also create these things that we call bookend vortices, which you'll see. Let me just take this to the end so the viewers can see this. There's your rear inflow jet. All of a sudden, you got a bow echo. And then if you look closely at the top side of this, I know it kind of looks like a seahorse or something, you'll start to see this spin counterclockwise up on the top left. And I remember taking a peek at the radar as that was happening. Let me go to the wider view here. Sorry. Now I'll zoom in on it so you can see that. And when you look at a bookend vortex, I mean, it kind of does look scary. It's almost got like that Hook Echo type of deal where you can definitely tell it's spinning. I mean, look at this right here. Does this usually mean that there's a, is there a preferred part of this storm where you could see a tornado versus others?
4: Generally, you actually see the tornadoes a little further south of the bookend vortex, right around the apex of the bow. In that region, you tend to have a balance between the vertical wind shear and the strength of the circulation from the cold pool that promotes really intense lifting that can help develop tornadoes when you get enough vorticity in that region to stretch. It's kind of like, you know, a figure skater pulling their arms in. You have that strong convergence and lift. And if there's just enough spin around, you can develop a tornado. So the favored region for tornadoes is actually a little south of that bookend vortex. But those bookend vortices themselves can last for a very long time.
3: Yeah, it's kind of fascinating because the one on the north side, it does a counterclockwise spin. And then the one on the south side, it actually ends up doing a bit of a clockwise spin, which is weird. But then it tends to die down a little bit more quickly because of the Coriolis force, which is basically just the effect of the Earth's spin. So it starts to spin itself the other way and then it dies down. These tend to be a little bit more long lasting. But man, that was a heck of a bow echo. And I guarantee you if there was more land up here, we would have had a longer track on that. So let's go back to the whole derecho versus not a derecho thing. I've always been annoyed with this because I feel like through my career, I've been doing this like 20 years, and it seems like they go back and forth. A new research paper comes out. It's a new definition. It used to be 400 miles. Now it's 250 miles. Now they're adding all this. So, you know, I think we've got it down now, and we've got a lot of really smart people in our graphics department. And they went through it, and they made the announcement in Slack. They're like, Fox Weather, we're calling this a derecho. And there was some good methodology behind it. What do you think? You think this one was a derecho?
4: I think it definitely qualifies, especially given the number of significant wind reports and measurements of significant winds. That's usually the deal breaker for these events when you're trying to classify it as a derecho, especially in the Northeast, those actual observations, direct observations of 75 plus mile per hour gusts can be kind of hard to come by. So to see so many associated with this system, I think it's a no-brainer.
3: Yeah, I mean, the only thing that was the one that was tough to overcome was the 60 miles wide. So, you know, to explain to people here, let's roll back to the graphics super quick here just so I can explain this. You know, again, the unique thing about this storm was that it was so small, right? So it easily went as far as it needed to go, but was it as wide as it needed to be, which needs to be 60 miles? And so I mentioned our department went through this. It's a lot of nitty-gritty in the technical definition of it, but it was technically 70 miles wide for a while. It got down to 55 for a little bit around Aberdeen, then it got big again, and it continued to get bigger as it went farther toward the east. But yeah, that's the unique thing about a derecho. People probably watching this saying, yeah, I've seen some long-lasting bow echoes before. But you got to have those 75 plus. And, you know, especially up in this part of the country, to get so many of these reports, it's good to have the information for sure. I saw some windmills down. I mean, talk about the kind of wind that it takes to do that.
4: Yeah, it takes pretty significant wind. I'm not an expert on the wind ratings of windmills, but some people I respect who have more of an engineering background have told me that the damage to these wind farms is consistent with 100 plus mile per hour gusts.
3: Yeah, I mean, it's a unique type of wind that these storms produce. I mean, this is some video from back in 2012. Do you have the radar loop of that by chance, Aisha? I'm excited to show you this, Sam, because I was like early in my career and I literally stayed up all night one night to create this radar loop of the 2012 derecho. And I did not have good video editing skills. I was just doing this on my own program. It was like frame by frame, just eyeballing it. But at least you can see there what it looked like. And it was definitely a lot wider. And it was still producing huge wind damage as it got to D.C. All right. So for the we're probably giving people seizures with this, jumping all over the place. That one didn't produce 130 mile per hour wind. It was just such a widespread area that got affected by it. Now, the other thing about that derecho was that after it came through, there was a big heat wave and that killed some people. I believe there were 22 fatalities in that one, and 11 of them were from trees down. This setup that we had today, what's the deal with all the cape up here? I mean, Is it rare to see this much storm energy this far north in the country, or is this more like par for the course as you start to get into this time of year?
4: Well, the favored area for severe convective storms definitely shifts north throughout the summer. In terms of how you get this much instability, generally you need what's called an elevated mixed layer to move off of the Rockies. So it's this, during the daytime, it's very dry in the Rockies. You get this really deep boundary layer with steep lapse rates. And then if you have a lot of mid-level flow, that can advect eastward. And by advect, I mean the wind just transports it to the east. And when you get large low-level moisture sitting beneath those steep lapse rates, that's a recipe for large CAPE. And while that tends to happen most often in the springtime in the southern plains, as you get into the later summer months, given the right synoptic conditions, you can get these large instability values further north.
3: Just to see those dew points that high, I know it's corn sweat time of the year, but it still seems weird seeing 80-degree dew points up in Minnesota, even though it kind of happens every year. Real quick before we go, I know we had some tornadoes reported out of this. Obviously, the 130-mile-an-hour straight-line wind is basically like a tornado. How do tornadoes form within a bow echo?
4: That's a very contentious topic. You'll get a bunch of different answers depending on the specific researcher you ask. But I think it's definitely been narrowed down to something that has to do with this balance between the shear and the strength of the cold pool. If they're well balanced, then you get this really strong lifting right along the edge of the gust front. And the exact processes for how the initial vorticity gets there are still hotly debated, as far as I can tell. But if you get the right overlap of conditions, these spin-ups can happen in these linear systems.
3: Yeah, it looks like we may have had a couple up in northeastern South Dakota. I'm sure the Weather Service will be very busy with that. But that is just a fascinating bunch of LSRs right there. Sam Brandt, thank you so much for the time tonight, man. We'll have you back. Have a good night. That was some great analysis.
4: Thank you. You too.
3: All right, guys. Coming up after the break, we got to talk about the heat wave again. This is a big story. I think it's going to be highly impactful, and I want to do everything possible to make people take this seriously. Overnight lows are going to be in the 70s.

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3: England takes on Democratic Republic of the Congo in Atlanta, and the USA battles Bosnia and Herzegovina in Santa Clara. Both England and the USA are huge favorites. 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
1: Brian Norcross with a Hurricane HQ Minute, answering the question, what the heck is a potential tropical cyclone?
2: Before 2017, the National Hurricane Center could only issue warnings for land areas after a circulation developed.
1: For example, they couldn't issue warnings for a sprawling system like this, even though it was forecast to intensify and head toward Florida. So the concept of a potential tropical cyclone was created. Think of it as a potential tropical threat. It means there's a good chance land areas will be affected. Advisories are issued, including a cone. In this case, the system was forecast to reach Category 3.
2: That storm became devastating Hurricane Helene. So the next time you hear of a potential tropical cyclone, just ignore the confusing name and pay attention to the forecast.
3: This Hurricane HQ Minute is presented by Belfour Property Restoration, restoring more than property.
4: Just 5 days ago, June 24th, two massive earthquakes hit Venezuela. They were just 39 seconds apart. One of them was a 7.2. The other one was a 7.5. It's something called a rare doublet earthquake sequence. The numbers on this are just so bad. At least 1,700 people have been killed. And they're saying up to 50,000 people still missing or unaccounted for. Almost 200 buildings completely collapsed during all that shaking, and the U.S. Geological Survey is estimating there's a little less than a 50% chance that the death toll could exceed 10,000. Unbelievable crisis. Fox News on June 24th, Fox News's Nate Foy is in Venezuela with the latest from there.
5: All sorts of belongings scattered along this city block. You see a mattress right here. We saw rescue crews this way earlier this morning, climbing right into this opening right here. In there is an underground parking garage. We're told they found dead victims from those twin earthquakes on Wednesday night. And then farther back this way, you can see the excavator with several crews working. This is dangerous work because there's near constant aftershocks. We had an aftershock at about 7 a.m. this morning. So all of this work is quite dangerous, but there still is hope, albeit dwindling hope, to find survivors. I want to show you another live picture as our Fox News team is embedded with the LA County Fire Search and Rescue Team. This is just about a 5-minute drive down the road from where we are. That team is going to collapsed structures all day and using audio technology to verify noise of possible survivors. And then they have a specialized unit to carry out rescue missions. One American team rescued a father and son yesterday, pulling both from the rubble. And the leader of the Fairfax County Search and Rescue Team tells Fox they have the expertise to get into the difficult areas.
6: Between 5 and 6 stories all the way up to 10, 20-story buildings that have collapsed. And so our job is to get those that the local rescuers cannot.
5: So despite receiving help from the U.S. and the international community, local Venezuelans tell Fox more help is needed.
7: We need people. We need help. We need Starlink. Nobody can communicate with their family because there is no Wi-Fi. There's no electricity, no water, nothing.
5: More help is coming in the form of 130 U.S. Marines. They're working on opening the port of La Guaira, which will help bring service and supplies to the most badly hit areas because the USS Fort Lauderdale is in the port of La Guaira, and that's where a lot of those supplies are coming from, so that will be helpful. A U.S. team is also opening or at least increasing the capacity at the international airport that services the region. The State Department today announced that they're increasing their financial commitment to $300 million in humanitarian aid, and they're partnering with private companies like Walmart to get that aid so they can bring it here where it's badly needed. We'll send it back to you.
4: Well, you've probably heard about this huge heat wave that we have coming up. It's going to be dangerous, and we're going to talk about it a lot on the show tonight. But I want to hit on kind of a sidebar story to that. It's this chance that we're going to have some storms in the Northeast, courtesy of these storms called Ridge Riders. Just wanted to give you a little info on it. So the overall setup here, you've heard of the big ridge of high pressure. It's going to be sitting over the east. Where's my H? There it is. It's a clockwise spin. Now, when you've heard of high pressure before, you know that it means usually not much active weather. Sinking air. You need rising air in order to have storms. But the thing is, on the periphery of this ridge, you can get these little clusters of storms that will form, and they'll actually just ride the ridge. Like, they're not going to go in toward the high because that's where there's sinking air, and they would die down. So they find themselves a little energy, and you end up, they can be a little bit tough to forecast because is it going to point directly into here? Is it going to point directly into New York? Or is it going to be more like Maine? You kind of get the idea. But as long as that ridge is there, we're going to have a few pieces of energy coming through. I'll actually cut to the chase here and get right down to the lower levels of the atmosphere so you can actually see what the forecast radar is going to be. We've got a chance for some severe storms up in the Northeast tomorrow. By the way, there also is a chance for some severe storms once again from the plains up into the upper Midwest and the Great Lakes. See what I'm talking about, though? Ridge riders? I mean, you can literally see that exact shape I was just talking about. And once in a while, you can actually get some of these storms that will ride the south side of the high, too. We call that the ring of fire. It's like this really cool thing to see on radar while it's going on. Often happens in the summer. But I know there was a little bit of buzz about possibly some strong storms, I-95 corridor, like Tuesday or Wednesday. I don't think that's going to happen. I mean, I think we'll be lucky if we get a couple of quick thunderstorms in a place like New York. And honestly, with how hot it's going to be, it will probably feel pretty nice. But here we go tomorrow. Batch of storms. Damaging wind is going to be the number one threat with these, by the way. Tomorrow night, yeah, maybe another round, especially up in, we'll say, northern New England. And then for Wednesday, and I should take this off here because it's going to be a different day and that outlook will not be valid. Let's see. Yeah, just little waves of energy here and there. I think Tuesday is going to be the big day. That'll be tomorrow. And, you know, compared to the big, you know, widespread severe weather events, some of them that we've had already earlier this year, this one shouldn't be too big of a deal. So we'll leave it at that. Just be prepared for some thunderstorms tomorrow afternoon, and it will probably feel pretty nice. I want to talk about the fires in the West. Man, this this big fire near Pueblo, it popped up so fast. And, you know, initially there were, you know, the emergency messages that were coming out were just like, evacuate, evacuate. It's this one, as you can probably guess. I'll throw the labels on here. This is well south of Denver. I mean, right next to Pueblo, right along that, the interstate there. And look at the amount of smoke coming over Pueblo. But earlier on, this thing was at like 2,500 acres. It's now over 23,000 acres at last check. You see the massive smoke plume, and that's an indication that the fire is very active. Not necessarily that it's large. Of course, in this case, it actually is. I mean, you know, when you have a fire this active with that gusty of wind for such a long time, I think we've got some mountain meteorology going on here, too, with some downsloping. I'd seen some reports of some 90-plus mile-per-hour winds out there. So this is a bad situation. I think it's going to continue to be bad through the overnight. So, again, high alert. If you live around this area, be prepared because even though the relative humidity is going to rise during the overnight, we still have really gusty wind. And with these active fires, they can spread really, really fast. Now, this particular fire, again, over 23,000 acres, and I don't believe there's any containment on it yet. The wind gusts tomorrow afternoon are still going to be strong. So we've got one more day of like the really bad fire danger. Now, it's still going to be dry after that, but the wind won't be quite as gusty. So this is like tomorrow afternoon. You can see kind of the spike of the wind during the afternoon, which is a frequent thing to see. It'll kind of die down overnight. And then you get into the afternoon once again, and you can see the stronger wind will push off toward the east. And then we end up with still some, you know, kind of gusty wind, but not nearly as bad as what you're seeing that's been causing this super active fire day out there. The other thing I wanted to point out about this, I forgot to mention this, you can actually see some pyrocumulus clouds here, very briefly, like when it first, like toward the beginning of this loop. See some of these brighter colors here? That's where the heat from the fire catches a little moisture in the mid-levels of the atmosphere, and it actually creates its own thunderstorm cloud. Some are bigger than others. These didn't really materialize to be all that big, but it's just kind of an interesting thing. Sometimes they can create lightning, which can lead to more fires. Sometimes they can create rain, which can help in the fire situation. But anytime you see those, I think it's pretty interesting. See that little flare-up right there? Kind of looks like the tops of those thunderstorms we were looking at when we were looking at the derecho. Not quite as big, obviously. This smoke is all over the place, by the way, guys. So, you know, Denver, you know what I'm talking about. It's not just this this fire that we're looking at. I mean, they're all over the place. When you go to the wide view, you can see once again, you know, we got Utah, Colorado, even down toward Arizona. And all this wind is out of the southwest. And that's not going to change much over the next few days. So it's a southwesterly flow. We had a brief cold front that came through yesterday, or last night, I should say, that briefly shifted the wind from the northwest to the southeast. But it's been right back to that southwesterly flow. And with that, you know, the upper level setup that we have, it's basically upper level low pressure that is sitting down here over kind of the southwest. And so counterclockwise spin around that, it's kicking in the wind out of the southwest, and it's going to stay that way for a little bit. Now, you know, do we get a little more moisture around by the middle of the week? We do. You know, with that southwesterly flow comes the chances at a few bouts with some moisture. And I'll fast forward this forecast model. This is a dew point that we're looking at here. So we get to about Thursday or so, and you can see it picking up on some additional moisture. Usually this is what it shows up as when some the possibility of a couple of storms are being picked up on. Now, they'll probably end up as dry thunderstorms, but the point is it's not going to be quite as dry. The conditions do improve as we get deeper into the week, both as far as wind goes and as far as the moisture content goes. But yeah, look at this. I mean, some of this smoke could be making it all the way up into the upper Midwest. Kind of fascinating to look at the smoke modeling here. Look at that. And these fires, they're not going anywhere anytime soon. I mean, these are big, big fires now. To update you on some of the acreages here, these have jumped up a lot. Cottonwood, this one's been going on for several days, almost 100,000 acres. You know, you start to add these up here, and you're talking a lot of acreage. And given the setup, that was really no surprise overall. All right, guys, big story, of course, the heat wave coming up in the east. It's already out over the plains. And we'll talk about it because I think it's going to be highly impactful. In the meantime, if you scan the QR code on your screen, you can send us pictures. And really what we're trying to do here is highlight the immense diversity that the country of America has as far as weather goes. Obviously, we're diverse in a lot more ways than that, but it is a unique part of the world where we have so many different types of weather across the country. We want to see what you

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2: Welcome back to Fox Weather at Night. You know, we've had some devastating flooding in parts of Kentucky, Indiana, Tennessee as well. It was over the weekend. They got a ridiculous amount of rain in a very small amount of time. You know, the terrain out here, if you've never been to that part of the country, it's not humongous mountains, but it's a lot of hills, a lot of pretty good sized hills with a lot of valleys in between where you have creeks and streams that can come out of their banks super fast when you get a lot of rain. And that's exactly what happened. It was just round after round of uniquely heavy rain. And Saturday was when the worst of it was. Seeing a loss of life in some of this flooding in Kentucky. And you can see all these flooding reports. These were legit reports. I mean, I read through some of them, and it was, you know, not just your ho-hum standing water here and there. It was like cars submerged, you know, water rescues going on, parts of houses underwater and stuff like that. So as you might imagine, there's a lot of recovery that's going to be going on for the next few days. Our Robert Ray has been down there reporting. Here's the latest.
3: This is Richmond, 25-30 miles to the south of Lexington, and you know, you look behind me and you wouldn't think anything happened here as far as Mother Nature's disaster or wrath in the past couple days, but the water has receded, thankfully. But you know, just a couple blocks down hill here in downtown Richmond, two people lost their life, total of four people across the state, and that is why Kentucky Governor Beshear has these state of emergencies all across multiple counties and the entire state still as they are taking a look at this disaster.
4: Deadly flooding has turned parts of Kentucky and Indiana into disaster zones this past weekend after relentless rounds of torrential rain sent rivers, creeks, and roads underwater.
5: Like, we tried to get up there first, and then, you know, we figured out we couldn't get up there. Everybody had to come help us, so then we just finally had to
6: Help ourselves
5: get through there, go through the water, and get out.
4: The rain triggered widespread flash flooding, overwhelming neighborhoods, sweeping vehicles off roads, and trapping families inside their homes. Emergency crews carried out numerous water rescues as floodwaters rose with little warning.
7: Within 5 minutes, we came back out, and it was all the way, the water was right here at the edge of the blacktop, and we were really concerned about it coming in and going inside the basement there.
4: State officials say at least four people have died, including victims in Madison and Jackson counties. Two were found inside a flooded home in Richmond, while another driver was swept away trying to cross a flooded roadway.
7: You know, we're tough. We'll clean up and we'll keep going. We'll help any way we can, whether it was food, whatever, in this community. We're here for the community.
4: Photos shared by the Richmond Police Department showed roads submerged by floodwaters as emergency crews responded to numerous water rescue calls in the area. Governor Andy Beshear declared a statewide emergency, warning residents that the storm was more severe than many expected and urging everyone to stay off the roads as additional heavy rain moved across the Commonwealth.
3: It can happen anywhere across the country, but again, some areas are just very prone. And when the water has nowhere to go on, you know, very dry soil, it just bubbles up and goes into homes and streets. Terrible scenario. Four people are dead. Assessments are still going on here in Kentucky, and the heat is on, not only here, but for millions of people across this great country of ours as we celebrate America 250 leading into July 4.
2: We got to talk tropics because there's been a bit of a buzz, little small chance that we could get something forming off the southeast coast over the next few days. If it did form, first off, it would be a very low chance. Likely wouldn't have any impacts, any significant impacts in the southeast U.S., and it would be a very brief tropical storm if we were to get one. But this is a pretty typical setup this time of year to see something happen. I mean, you got a front. Remember all that? I mean, gosh, you just heard from Robert Ray, all that rain that they got in Kentucky. Yesterday it was in parts of the Carolinas. Now that system is off the coast. So we've got a front that's just sitting out there off the southeast coast, also part of it draped over the Gulf. And areas of low pressure like to just latch on to a front and start cooking sometimes, depending on the situation. There are a lot of different atmospheric factors that have to be met in order for a tropical system to form, and not a lot of those are looking too good for this potential storm here. So, again, you know, low pressure forms along the front. We got a big ridge over the eastern U.S., that big heat dome, and that's not a favorable position for steering anything into the United States. But look at this. I mean, we got low pressure forming. You can clearly see it. When you look at the visible satellite, there's clearly some kind of counterclockwise spin in here. This was from a little bit earlier. The sun's down now, so we can't see the visible anymore. But what I'm always doing when I look at this, and again, this is the coast of the Carolinas right here, I'm looking for the low-level clouds. I'm not paying attention to any of these thunderstorms here. I don't want to see what's going on in the upper levels of the atmosphere. I want these low-level clouds here. Okay, what are they doing there? They're going that way. Let's see what's happening on the, oh, I see some going that way if you look really closely. And so, you know, you can deduce that there is a counterclockwise circulation in here. Low pressure is going to form either way. The only question is whether it becomes tropical or not. But, you know, the other thing about this part of the ocean, this part of the tropics, is you have the Gulf Stream out here. So that's basically that current of some warmer water. Obviously, tropical systems feed off of warm water. So if you can find an area of low pressure along a front that can get itself close to some of that warm water, it can do pretty well. Let's look at a couple of different forecast model looks to this. We'll start in the low levels of the atmosphere, low-level spin. This is the one that looks the coolest. This is the one that looks the most like a tropical system, even though it's not likely to be. I like this. What are we looking at here? This is 850 vorticity or something, Sam? I wonder. It's a low-level spin either way, and you can clearly see that there's a counterclockwise spin, and it does kind of sneak back toward the southeast coast, but there's actually a lot of dry air on both sides of this front. So remember the cold front, or this, what's that? 850, okay, 850 vorticity as opposed to the 500, which is higher up that we usually look at. There's so much dry air on either side of this, so it's going to really struggle to become tropical, not necessarily struggle to become an area of low pressure, as you can already see has happened. I mean, forecast models have some kind of closed low possibly developing, but you can see it just kind of cranks out there, maybe meanders toward the coast a little bit and ends up as not a big deal at all. I mean, I have some more graphics on this, but meh, I don't think we need anything else on it. Let us go back to the heat story because that's way more important and I think it's going to be highly impactful. I also want to relate this to July 4th a little bit because, you know, obviously, big holiday. A lot of people are going to be in the eastern U.S. A lot of people will be traveling, and a lot of people will be outside. So this is going to affect a lot of people, how hot it's going to be. Let me pull up this forecast here. We've got D.C., the heat index forecast. It's outrageous, especially Thursday, Friday, Saturday. It's kind of a long-lasting event. That heat dome just sets up shop, doesn't really want to move much from the northeast. And while we have all these extremely warm temperatures, that'll be over 100, just the temperature, and we're going to have dew points up in the 70s, meaning a lot of moisture in the air. So it's just hot. It's sticky. You just can't get away from it. You're sweating and you're not getting cooler. And that does bad things to your body. Look at this, up close to 110 Wednesday all the way through Saturday. So that's a good chunk of the holiday weekend right now. Forecast here. Into the weekend, again, that dome of high pressure. This is going to impact the Great American State Fair. And so that's why I'm focusing in on D.C. a little bit. Really, it's a similar story for the surrounding areas, obviously. And right now, the heat is actually over the Midwest. It's going to be moving across the Ohio Valley and interior northeast over the next few days. This doesn't really fully kick in until Thursday. I mean, it's going to be really, really hot on Wednesday still, but Thursday and Friday is when the worst of it is. Look at this, 103 degrees Thursday and Friday. My high school freshman year wrestling weight class. A long time ago. It is America 250, by the way. We are celebrating 250. I can't believe it's only like a couple of generations. Seems like just yesterday. There's the forecast. Could get some thunderstorms Friday or Saturday. It's not out of the realm of possibility. And you know what? Speaking of thunderstorms, I know the heat is the big story, but part of this story, too, with the heat dome that's in place, is this idea of some Ridge Rider thunderstorms that could develop. You ever heard of the Ridge Riders? Okay, so here's our big high pressure. It spins clockwise. And so underneath the high, you got sinking air. You need rising air for storms. So you're not going to have anything going on. It's going to be blue skies, all that kind of stuff. But you can get these little pieces of energy that like to form along the outer edge of the ridge. So there's not as much sinking air. And they'll just ride the ridge. Just ride them cowboy all the way around. And depending on exactly the way that ridge is set up, you can get some pretty nasty rounds of thunderstorms. This is actually more frequent to see up in the upper Midwest, the northern plains during the summer. But this ridge is going to be pointed into the northeast. Now, I don't think the big I-95 cities are going to see anything too bad. Tomorrow will be the highest threat day as far as seeing any thunderstorms. This is what happens when I put too many graphics in my show. There we go. Okay, so tomorrow's thunderstorm outlook, it's interior northeast. Also, by the way, up in the Midwest, too. Look at this. Ridge riders. See? Get it? This is riding the ridge. A couple pieces of energy on the northwest side of it. A couple pieces of energy on the northeast side of it. Could see some damaging wind in some of those storms. Large hail possible, too. I'm going to compare a couple of different forecast models. What I've done here is I've actually overlaid the upper-level flow. So you see all these lines here. That's showing where the edge of the ridge is. It's like the center of high pressure is farther toward the southwest. So we've got that going on this graphic, but then also like the forecast radar. So we're looking at two different levels of the atmosphere. I just wanted to be able to visually show you how this all works. And you can just see those storms riding down. It's going to be tomorrow during the afternoon, maybe even a couple during the overnight if they don't die down. Let's see that again. Yeah, something coming off of Lake Ontario. So northern New York, Vermont, maybe even New Hampshire getting in on some of that. Here's a different forecast model just to get a couple of different looks at it. Kind of a similar look. And this model has it hanging on a little bit longer into southern New England. But, hey, I mean, we might get a quick shower in New York, and that would be a welcome sight after how warm it's forecast to be. So, really, the big story over the next few days is the heat. I can't stress it enough. I know I sound like a broken record. I hate overhyping stuff. So if I'm saying that it's going to be a big deal, trust me, it's going to be a big deal. All right, guys, we're going to grab a quick break here. When we come back, we'll talk more severe weather. We got storms that are going on up in the northern plains already tonight. There's a nice, beautiful sunrise in Phoenix. Nice random shot there. I dig it. Beautiful terrain out there. I've never been there. It's like Chris Gregg's favorite part of the country. Hang tight. We'll be right back.
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1: England takes on Democratic Republic of the Congo in Atlanta, and the USA battles Bosnia and Herzegovina in Santa Clara. Both England and the USA are huge favorites. 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
1: England takes on Democratic Republic of the Congo in Atlanta, and the USA battles Bosnia and Herzegovina in Santa Clara. Both England and the USA are huge favorites. 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
1: England takes on Democratic Republic of the Congo in Atlanta, and the USA battles Bosnia and Herzegovina in Santa Clara. Both England and the USA are huge favorites. England is -1,000 to qualify for the next round, and USA is -630.
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2: Hey, welcome into Fox Weather Night. Welcome in to Fox Weather at Night, show that I've been doing for a while, and I had trouble saying it for some reason. I'm Ari Sarsalari. Thanks for hanging out with us tonight. We have an interesting show tonight. I'm super excited to talk about this ridiculously wild derecho storm that we had. It actually started last night, a little bit after midnight, and it lasted through like 5 p.m. today. I mean, it was trail of destruction, a huge amount of wind damage from Nebraska all the way up into Minnesota. We'll talk about that in detail coming up. It's going to be a great breakdown. In the meantime, we've got our crew out in the field, as is always the case here at Fox. Nate Foy down in Venezuela covering that unbelievable humanitarian disaster after the earthquakes that they had there not long ago, just a few days ago. We got the FIFA Fan Fest, Kaylee Schuyler up in Foxborough, Mass. And a little bit later on in the show, we're going to talk to Robert Ray. He's been out in Richmond, Kentucky, covering some of the deadly flooding that happened over the weekend. It's a bad situation out there. So we'll get you updated on what's going on. I want to get you updated on what the forecast is going to be for the overnight tonight, because we've had some storms that have been ongoing up in parts of the northern plains. Now, it's a level 3 risk from the Storm Prediction Center, and these storms may last through kind of a chunk of the overnight here. So be prepared, especially if you live in Minneapolis. It's going to be a little bit hit or miss. It's the forecast model. We've had a couple of tornado warnings. We'll certainly have more severe thunderstorm warnings. But the idea with these storms is that they started off as cells, and as the night goes on, usually those individual cells will turn into a line of storms, or at least like clusters of them will turn into separate lines in some cases, is going to be the case tonight. But a couple of more populated areas that I think will have at least some storms around are going to be Omaha and Minneapolis. They're like, press play on the model. Let's see what happens. And yeah, this is the Fox weather model. It actually is showing Minneapolis with a close miss. Now, when it comes to forecast models, even just a couple of hours out, this is never a slam dunk. Just, you know, the difference between Brainerd and Minneapolis. So this could easily be right smack dab over Minneapolis. It could be right smack dab over Brainerd. But there's going to be some cluster of storms likely going through that area during the overnight. At the very least, I feel pretty confident that a lot of you are going to at least hear some thunder. Worst case, you get a severe thunderstorm. Now, that's one forecast model, which is also showing a batch of storms blowing up west of Omaha that also kind of slides north of Omaha, but up into Sioux City and Sioux Falls, that area. So just one of those nights where you want to have a way of getting info. Again, as you get farther toward the north, that's where the tornado threat is the highest. So less of a tornado threat farther toward the south. But man, as we saw earlier on today, I'm not saying we're going to have 130 mile per hour wind gust from any of these storms overnight, but straight line wind damage can certainly do its thing. Now, this different forecast model, the HRRR, I like to look at some different forecast models because just a good rule of thumb with forecasting to make sure that you see as many different looks as you can. This one's looking a little bit more robust, at least initially, and then you get deeper through the overnight. And it's also got kind of a close miss for Minneapolis. So you know, maybe we should clip this tonight and play it back tomorrow night and see what actually ends up happening. But either way, there are going to be some storms around, damaging wind and hail, could see a tornado or two. Yeah, same idea with this forecast model here with the storms sliding north of Omaha up to the Sioux Falls and, you know, probably not lasting too far into Wisconsin. Now, this is all connected to some degree to this big ridge of high pressure that we have. You could kind of call these storms ridge riders a little bit, Sam. You think that would be crazy?
10: No, I think you could.
2: I think you could. So the idea, we'll talk about this in more detail coming up, but, you know, we got the big heat dome that's going to be sitting over the eastern U.S. Actually, right now, it's a little bit farther toward the west. But it's this idea that underneath the high, you don't get any action because there's sinking air. So no rain and that kind of stuff. But along the edge of the ridge, you'll get these little pieces of energy that will ride the ridge. And you get these clusters of storms that just kind of go over the ridge. Sometimes it'll even happen down on the south side of the ridge, too, a little bit. We call it the ring of fire. It's a pretty cool thing to see when it actually happens. And this is the season for that. You get into summer, and that's definitely ridge riding season for sure. See how we're doing for power outages here after the derecho that we had earlier. If you haven't seen this, let me just give you a little preview of it. One of the most unique storms I think I've ever seen in my career. Look at the loop of this storm. It looks so tiny. This was earlier on. Remember, this started, let me start the loop. This was last night at 10 p.m. Like, our show was ending. And this little cluster of storms pops up. Okay, we got a couple supercells. Not the craziest thing we've ever seen. That happens sometimes in the northern plains. Watch this storm right here. Watch the evolution of it. Wow, that thing's lasting a long time. Well, it's pretty small. Doesn't matter the size of it. It was producing very consistent high-end wind damage. There were some windmills and a windmill farm that were completely destroyed. That's like something you would see in a tornado. And then look at how this progresses as you get farther toward the east. It becomes a bona fide BoEcho. And we did actually confirm that it was a derecho. So, you know, when you look at all the storm reports, look at that. And if there was more land up here in over Lake Superior, I guarantee we would have seen those storm reports going even farther to the northeast. All right. I could talk about that all day because I think that was one of the cooler radar presentations I've ever seen. What I do want to talk about is the extreme heat that we have coming up. I'm going to continuously hit this. I know I sound like a broken record, but this is a serious one. It's important. If you live anywhere in the eastern half of the U.S., we have very dangerous heat coming later on this week. You probably already felt a place like New York. I was outside with my family a little bit earlier before I came to work. Even at like 11 o'clock in the morning, it was noticeably more humid out. My weather station, we had a dew point of 71 in central Jersey. Dew point's going to continue to go up, and the temperature will go up as well. That's going to make the heat index, what it actually feels like outside, getting up into that dangerous territory. Why is it dangerous? Because

it's actually going to be even hotter. I think the Mid-Atlantic has this a little bit worse than areas farther toward the north, where, you know, places like New England might even get some relief from time to time from some of these storms rolling in. I mean, it's still going to be very hot. Look at some of the record highs that could go down. You're going to see a lot of big cities on this chart. You got Hartford. This is on Thursday, by the way. Thursday is really where the meat of this heat wave sets in. Thursday and Friday, likely the worst days. And you can see a lot of triple digits on here. Now, you might be wondering, what's the process that's leading to this? Well, you know, I would imagine you've seen before, like, the idea of just having a ridge over an area and that makes it warm. Well, it's not all in 2D. You can actually look at this in three dimensions. When we call it a heat dome, it's that way for a reason. So this is like the normal look that you're used to seeing, the 2D. But if you actually look at what the height surface looks like when we're looking at the upper level pattern, it looks more like this. So you can see it's like little dimples and pimples. And where you see the dimples, you generally have cooler air under that. So, you know, say like Montana, Western Canada. And then this guy right here, this sucker is the big heat dome, which is migrating toward the east. So here you go. These are the days up at the top left of your screen. Now that you got the idea, I'll change the camera view so you can see where the ridge actually is. But there's your heat dome. And here's the problem with it. Once it gets over the east and the northeast, it's not going to move. It's not going to move for a couple of days. It's a very slow mover. We don't break down this pattern until at least late this weekend and more like into next, early on next week. And that might be brief too. Nah, it looks like maybe an overall troughing pattern. If you know me well, I don't really like forecasting anything out over a week in advance. I don't really trust any of it. This height surface that we're looking at, it's the 500 millibar pressure height level. So just in case you were wondering how this works, down at the surface, we're close to 1,000 millibars. We call it thickness. The bigger the area, that's where you have the heat dome. There's more room for stuff to move around, particles, atoms, and everything. And so, you know, that just leads to warmer air. It's a lot less dense. Where you have things compressed, it's more dense. You get less heating. So again, the fast-moving atoms here, that's a big thing that plays into this. And of course, just the ridge being there with the sinking air that compresses things too. We've got an extreme heat watch. And so, you know, that is a precursor to an extreme heat warning that I'm sure they'll put out. So just be prepared for this, please. The overnight lows are going to be dangerously warm too. So if you don't have AC, it's going to be really tough to stay cool. All right, more on that coming up. I want to talk about the smoke and the fires in the West. We had devastating fires. We had three firefighters that were killed, the hot shots that were battling a fire that had just started. It became the Snyder Fire. And we have a lot of fires now because it's been really dry and really windy. It's a pretty simple equation. And you start to see these fires popping up. It's just, there's so many of them. We've got a strong wind out of the southwest. And you can clearly see that. I'm just amazed at the amount of smoke plumes here. When I looked at the visible satellite today, it's quite mind-boggling. I don't think I've seen a look like this with this many fires of this size. Now, I think a lot of people may make the mistake of looking at this and saying, okay, this one has the biggest smoke plume. Let me throw some labels on here. That must be the biggest fire. It's not the most acreage. Where you see the biggest smoke plume, that's where the fire is the most active. Sometimes it can be like a 200-acre fire, and you just see the most massive smoke plume, and then you could have a 30,000-acre fire that is just smoldering, and you don't see anything on visible satellite. But yeah, we've got some big ones. Let me just give you a rundown of where we're at on these Utah fires. I know we've got some big ones in Colorado, too. Snyder Fire, the deadly one, still 0% contained. They've made a lot of progress on the Iron Fire that's up closer to Salt Lake City, along with the Cherry Fire, which is 39% contained. But we have this fire that popped up earlier today that prompted some pretty quick evacuations just west of I-25, not far from Pueblo. This one's called the Aspen Acres Fire. At about 2,500 acres the last time that we checked on this. So, again, it's not how large the fire is that determines how big the smoke plume is. It's how active the fire weather is there. But look at this. I mean, just we've had smoke plumes all over the place. I-25 corridor, again, one of the most populated spots out in that part of the country. A lot of smoke around. The air quality is going to be low. And really, the wind stays out of the southwest for several days. I'll run you through the forecast, Mike. See through Tuesday, southwest wind, southwest wind, southwest wind. Not much of a change. Now, one thing with the southwest wind is you could get an isolated shower or two trying to form, more likely some dry thunderstorms, but you can see this on the moisture forecast model. This would be picking up on, you know, the possibility of

0: couple of storms trying to form. But again, this is by Wednesday. Tomorrow is still very bad. Tomorrow's very bad fire weather, and after that, it starts to improve quite a bit. Okay, coming up after the break, we're going to go in detail.
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3: It is Fox weather at night. So you're looking at some video from back in the day. Or was this from today or was this from the 2012 one? This is 2012, right? Bottom line is there was a derecho today, and I'm going to be comparing it to some of the ones you can tell by the video there. That's got to be the 2012 one. Actually, today was the anniversary of that, and we had another derecho, if you can believe it. It looked a little bit different. It was not quite as wide, but it was packing a punch. It had much stronger wind gusts. If you can believe it, we had some wind gusts over 130 miles per hour. This is one of the more unique storms I think I've ever seen in my career. And to talk about it a little bit, I want to bring in somebody who I've followed on social media for a while and always wanted to talk to, Sam Brandt. He's a fantastic meteorologist. You should totally give him a follow. Now, I'm a little worried because he uses a lot of big words in his tweets, and the Mets love it, but we're going to make things understandable tonight. Sam, thanks a lot for the time, dude. I appreciate it.
4: Thank you for having me. Appreciate
3: okay,
4: it.
3: Okay, so this, I mean, first off, the time of day that it happened, I mean, when I found out about this storm, I was checking Slack around noon or so today, and they were talking about this storm. I go back and look at the radar loop, and I'm like, gee, this thing's been going since before I went to bed last night. I mean, it was an outrageous track that this took. So basically, for people that don't know, a derecho, it's a long-track storm that produces a lot of wind damage. There's certain criteria, which we'll get into. But you ever seen a storm like this before that starts as like a small supercell and then, you know, turns into this type of situation?
4: I've definitely seen situations where supercells have evolved into these MCS systems, but one of this intensity is definitely unusual. And as you pointed to, the time of day especially is quite unusual. Typically, you see these kinds of complexes, you know, late afternoon, early evening, when you have a lot more instability and a well-mixed boundary layer. But to see it overnight, as we saw, and into the early morning hours, was definitely quite unusual to see.
3: Yeah, I mean, the radar presentation on this, it's not what you're usually thinking of when you think of derecho, right? I'm thinking like this big bow echo that's like at least as wide as South Dakota. Well, in this case, I mean, it was already producing some pretty decent damage, at least some huge hail here southwest of Pierre. But look at this. It's like a little, I mean, it's a big supercell, to be fair, but as far as like a bow echo type of storm, it appears pretty small. Now, in preparation for this, I was actually looking back at some of the radar data from the other derechos that I had mentioned, the big one back in 2012, which actually happened on this date, and then there was another one in 2020. One thing I noticed about both of them, they didn't start off this small, but they did have that common theme of like it starts off small and then it just gradually gets wider and wider. Is there a reason for that?
4: Not sure. Every storm is different, and especially when you're talking about something as complex as these mesoscale convective systems, they can be very sensitive to microphysical processes, like how much rain is falling, the different sizes of the drops that are falling. There's a lot of complex things that go into it, but you know, I've seen some fairly narrow systems. This is definitely about as narrow as they can get, I would think. It was essentially just the rear inflow jet pushing forward and almost nothing else on either side.
3: Yeah, let's explain that a little bit. So I pulled the radar from this. I don't have the level two, but I have the composite on this. And you can, I mean, this was such a clear rear inflow jet here that you could actually see it. So what we're talking about is, you know, on the backside of the storm, there's just this big push of wind and cold air that pushes into the front of the storm. And it basically makes it bow out on the front side kind of like this. And then it can also create these things that we call bookend vortices, which you'll see. Let me just take this to the end so the viewers can see this. There's your rear inflow jet. All of a sudden, you got a bow echo. And then if you look closely at the top side of this, I know it kind of looks like a seahorse or something. You'll start to see this spin counterclockwise up on the top left. And I remember taking a peek at the radar as that was happening. Let me go to the wider view here. Sorry. Now I'll zoom in on it so you can see that. And when you look at a bookend vortex, I mean, it kind of does look scary. It's almost got like that Hook Echo type of deal where you can definitely tell it's spinning. I mean, look at this right here. Does this usually mean that there's a... Is there a preferred part of this storm where you could see a tornado versus others?
4: Generally, you actually see the tornadoes a little further south of the bookend vortex, right around the apex of the bow. In that region, you tend to have a balance between the vertical wind shear and the strength of the circulation from the cold pool that promotes really intense lifting that can help develop tornadoes when you get enough vorticity in that region to stretch. It's kind of like, you know, a figure skater pulling their arms in. You have that strong convergence and lift. And if there's just enough spin around, you can develop a tornado. So the favored region for tornadoes is actually a little south of that bookend vortex. But those bookend vortices themselves can last for a very long time.
3: Yeah, it's kind of fascinating because the one on the north side, it does a counterclockwise spin. And then the one on the south side, it actually ends up doing a bit of a clockwise spin, which is weird. But then it tends to die down a little bit more quickly because of the Coriolis force, which is basically just the effect of the Earth's spin. So it starts to spin itself the other way and then it dies down. These tend to be a little bit more long lasting. But man, that was a heck of a bow echo. And I guarantee you if there was more land up here, we would have had a longer track on that. So let's go back to the whole derecho versus not a derecho thing. I've always been annoyed with this because I feel like through my career, I've been doing this like 20 years, and it seems like they go back and forth. A new research paper comes out. It's a new definition. It used to be 400 miles. Now it's 250 miles. Now they're adding all this. So, I think we've got it down now, and we've got a lot of really smart people in our graphics department. And they went through it, and they made the announcement in Slack. They're like, Fox Weather, we're calling this a derecho. And there was some good methodology behind it. What do you think? You think this one was a derecho?
4: I think it definitely qualifies, especially given the number of significant wind reports and measurements of significant winds. That's usually the deal breaker for these events when you're trying to classify it as a derecho, especially in the Northeast. Those actual observations, direct observations of 75 plus mile per hour gusts can be kind of hard to come by. So to see so many associated with this system, I think it's a no-brainer.
3: Yeah, I mean, the only thing that was the one that was tough to overcome was the 60 miles wide. So, you know, to explain to people here, let's roll back to the graphics super quick here just so I can explain this. You know, again, the unique thing about this storm was that it was so small, right? So it easily went as far as it needed to go, but was it as wide as it needed to be, which needs to be 60 miles? And so I mentioned our department went through this. It's a lot of nitty-gritty in the technical definition of it, but it was technically 70 miles wide for a while. It got down to 55 for a little bit around Aberdeen, then it got big again, and it continued to get bigger as it went farther toward the east. But yeah, that's the unique thing about a derecho. People probably watching this saying, yeah, I've seen some long-lasting bow echoes before, but you got to have those 75-plus. And, you know, especially up in this part of the country, to get so many of these reports, it's good to have the information for sure. I saw some windmills down. I mean, talk about the kind of wind that it takes to do that.
4: Yeah, it takes pretty significant wind. I'm not an expert on the wind ratings of windmills, but some people I respect who have more of an engineering background have told me that the damage to these wind farms is consistent with 100-plus mile-per-hour gusts.
3: Yeah, I mean, it's a unique type of wind that these storms produce. I mean, this is some video from back in 2012. Do you have the radar loop of that by chance, Aisha? I'm excited to show you this, Sam, because I was like early in my career and I literally stayed up all night one night to create this radar loop of the 2012 derecho. And I did not have good video editing skills. I was just doing this on my own program. It was like frame by frame, just eyeballing it. But at least you can see there what it looked like. And it was definitely a lot wider. And it was still producing huge wind damage as it got to D.C. All right. So for the we're probably giving people seizures with this, jumping all over the place. That one didn't produce 130 mile per hour wind. It was just such a widespread area that got affected by it. Now, the other thing about that derecho was that after it came through, there was a big heat wave and that killed some people. I believe there were 22 fatalities in that one, and 11 of them were from trees down. This setup that we had today, what's the deal with all the cape up here? I mean, is it rare to see this much storm energy this far north in the country, or is this more like par for the course as you start to get into this time of year?
4: Well, the favored area for severe convective storms definitely shifts north throughout the summer. In terms of how you get this much instability, generally you need what's called an elevated mixed layer to move off of the Rockies. So it's this, during the daytime, it's very dry in the Rockies. You get this really deep boundary layer with steep lapse rates. And then, if you have a lot of mid-level flow, that can advect eastward. And by advect, I mean the wind just transports it, to the east. And when you get large low-level moisture sitting beneath those steep lapse rates, that's a recipe for large cape. And while that tends to happen most often in the springtime in the southern plains, as you get into the later summer months, given the right synoptic conditions, you can get these large instability values further north.
3: Just to see those dew points that high, I know it's corn sweat time of the year, but it still seems weird seeing 80-degree dew points up in Minnesota, even though it kind of happens every year. Real quick before we go, I know we had some tornadoes reported out of this. Obviously, the 130 mile an hour straight line wind is basically like a tornado. How do tornadoes form within a bow echo?
4: That's a very contentious topic. You'll get a bunch of different answers depending on the specific researcher you ask. But I think it's definitely been narrowed down to something that has to do with this balance between the shear and the strength of the cold pool. If they're well balanced, then you get this really strong lifting right along the edge of the gust front. And the exact processes for how the initial vorticity gets there are still hotly debated, as far as I can tell. But if you get the right overlap of conditions, these spin-ups can happen in these linear systems.
3: Yeah, it looks like we may have had a couple up in northeastern South Dakota. I'm sure the Weather Service will be very busy with that. But that is just a fascinating bunch of LSRs right there. Sam Brandt, thank you so much for the time tonight, man. We'll have you back. Have a good night. That was some great analysis.
4: Thank you. You too.
3: All right, guys. Coming up after the break, we got to talk about the heat wave again. This is a big story. I think it's going to be highly impactful, and I want to do everything possible to make people take this seriously. Overnight lows are going to be in the 70s.
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1: Brian Norcross with a Hurricane HQ Minute, answering the question, what the heck is a potential tropical cyclone?
2: Before 2017, the National Hurricane Center could only issue warnings for land areas after a circulation developed.
1: For example, they couldn't issue warnings for a sprawling system like this, even though it was forecast to intensify and head toward Florida. So the concept of a potential tropical cyclone was created. Think of it as a potential tropical threat. It means there's a good chance land areas will be affected. Advisories are issued, including a cone. In this case, the system was forecast to reach Category 3.
2: That storm became devastating Hurricane Helene. So the next time you hear of a potential tropical cyclone, just ignore the confusing name and pay attention to the forecast.
3: This Hurricane HQ Minute is presented by Belfour Property Restoration, restoring more than property.
4: Just 5 days ago, June 24th, two massive earthquakes hit Venezuela. They were just 39 seconds apart. One of them was a 7.2. The other one was a 7.5. It's something called a rare doublet earthquake sequence. The numbers on this are just so bad. At least 1,700 people have been killed, and they're saying up to 50,000 people still missing or unaccounted for. You know, almost 200 buildings completely collapsed during all that shaking, and the U.S. Geological Survey is estimating there's a little less than a 50% chance that the death toll could exceed 10,000. Unbelievable crisis. Fox News on June 24th, Fox News's Nate Foy is in Venezuela with the latest from there.
5: All sorts of belongings scattered along this city block. You see a mattress right here. We saw rescue crews this way earlier this morning, climbing right into this opening right here. In there is an underground parking garage. We're told they found dead victims from those twin earthquakes on Wednesday night. And then farther back this way, you can see the excavator with several crews working. This is dangerous work because there's near constant aftershocks. We had an aftershock at about 7 a.m. this morning. So all of this work is quite dangerous, but there still is hope, albeit dwindling hope, to find survivors. I want to show you another live picture as our Fox News team is embedded with the LA County Fire Search and Rescue Team. This is just about a 5-minute drive down the road from where we are. That team is going to collapsed structures all day and using audio technology to verify noise of possible survivors. And then they have a specialized unit to carry out rescue missions. One American team rescued a father and son yesterday, pulling both from the rubble. And the leader of the Fairfax County Search and Rescue Team tells Fox they have the expertise to get into the difficult areas.
6: Between 5 and 6 stories all the way up to 10, 20-story buildings that have collapsed. And so our job is to get those that the local rescuers cannot.
5: So despite receiving help from the U.S. and the international community, local Venezuelans tell Fox more help is needed.
7: We need people. We need help. We need Starlink. Nobody can communicate with their family because there is no Wi-Fi. There's no electricity, no water, nothing.
5: More help is coming in the form of 130 U.S. Marines. They're working on opening the port of La Guaira, which will help bring service and supplies to the most badly hit areas because the USS Fort Lauderdale is in the port of La Guaira, and that's where a lot of those supplies are coming from, so that will be helpful. A U.S. team is also opening or at least increasing the capacity at the international airport that services the region. The State Department today announced that they're increasing their financial commitment to $300 million in humanitarian aid, and they're partnering with private companies like Walmart to get that aid so they can bring it here where it's badly needed. We'll send it back to you.
4: Well, you've probably heard about this huge heat wave that we have coming up. It's going to be dangerous, and we're going to talk about it a lot on the show tonight. But I want to hit on kind of a sidebar story to that. It's this chance that we're going to have some storms in the Northeast, courtesy of these storms called Ridge Riders. Just wanted to give you a little info on it. So the overall setup here, you've heard of the big ridge of high pressure. It's going to be sitting over the east. Where's my H? There it is. It's a clockwise spin. Now, when you've heard of high pressure before, you know that it means usually not much active weather. Sinking air. You need rising air in order to have storms. But the thing is, on the periphery of this ridge, you can get these little clusters of storms that will form, and they'll actually just ride the ridge. Like, they're not going to go in toward the high because that's where there's sinking air, and they would die down. So they find themselves a little energy, and you end up, they can be a little bit tough to forecast because is it going to point directly into here? Is it going to point directly into New York? Or is it going to be more like Maine? You kind of get the idea. But as long as that ridge is there, we're going to have a few pieces of energy coming through. I'll actually cut to the chase here and get right down to the lower levels of the atmosphere so you can actually see what the forecast radar is going to be. We've got a chance for some severe storms up in the northeast tomorrow. By the way, there also is a chance for some severe storms once again from the plains up into the upper Midwest and the Great Lakes. See what I'm talking about, though? Ridge riders? I mean, you can literally see that exact shape I was just talking about. And once in a while, you can actually get some of these storms that will ride the south side of the high, too. We call that the ring of fire. It's like this really cool thing to see on radar while it's going on. Often happens in the summer. But I know there was a little bit of buzz about possibly some strong storms, I-95 corridor, like Tuesday or Wednesday. I don't think that's going to happen. I mean, I think we'll be lucky if we get a couple of quick thunderstorms in a place like New York. And honestly, with how hot it's going to be, it will probably feel pretty nice. But here we go tomorrow. Batch of storms. Damaging wind is going to be the number one threat with these, by the way. Tomorrow night, yeah, maybe another round, especially up in, we'll say, northern New England. And then for Wednesday, and I should take this off here because it's going to be a different day and that outlook will not be valid. Let's see. Yeah, just little waves of energy here and there. I think Tuesday is going to be the big day. That'll be tomorrow. And, you know, compared to the big, you know, widespread severe weather events, some of them that we've had already earlier this year, this one shouldn't be too big of a deal. So we'll leave it at that. Just be prepared for some thunderstorms tomorrow afternoon, and it will probably feel pretty nice. I want to talk about the fires in the West. Man, this big fire near Pueblo, it popped up so fast. And, you know, initially there were, you know, the emergency messages that were coming out were just like, evacuate, evacuate. It's this one, as you can probably guess. I'll throw the labels on here. This is well south of Denver. I mean, right next to Pueblo, right along that, the interstate there. And look at the amount of smoke coming over Pueblo. But earlier on, this thing was at like 2,500 acres. It's now over 23,000 acres at last check. You see the massive smoke plume, and that's an indication that the fire is very active. Not necessarily that it's large. Of course, in this case, it actually is. I mean, you know, when you have a fire this active with that gusty of wind for such a long time, I think we've got some mountain meteorology going on here, too, with some downsloping. I'd seen some reports of some 90-plus mile-per-hour winds out there. So this is a bad situation. I think it's going to continue to be bad through the overnight. So, again, high alert. If you live around this area, be prepared because even though the relative humidity is going to rise during the overnight, we still have really gusty wind. And with these active fires, they can spread really, really fast. Now, this particular fire, again, over 23,000 acres, and I don't believe there's any containment on it yet. The wind gusts tomorrow afternoon are still going to be strong. So we've got one more day of like the really bad fire danger. Now, it's still going to be dry after that, but the wind won't be quite as gusty. So this is like tomorrow afternoon. You can see kind of the spike of the wind during the afternoon, which is a frequent thing to see. It'll kind of die down overnight. And then you get into the afternoon once again, and you can see the stronger wind will push off toward the east. And then we end up with still some, you know, kind of gusty wind, but not nearly as bad as what you're seeing that's been causing this super active fire day out there. The other thing I wanted to point out about this, I forgot to mention this, you can actually see some pyrocumulus clouds here, very briefly, like when it first, like toward the beginning of this loop. See some of these brighter colors here? That's where the heat from the fire catches a little moisture in the mid-levels of the atmosphere, and it actually creates its own thunderstorm cloud. Some are bigger than others. These didn't really materialize to be all that big, but it's just kind of an interesting thing. Sometimes they can create lightning, which can lead to more fires. Sometimes they can create rain, which can help in the fire situation. But anytime you see those, I think it's pretty interesting. See that little flare-up right there? Kind of looks like the tops of those thunderstorms we were looking at when we were looking at the derecho. Not quite as big, obviously. This smoke is all over the place, by the way, guys. So, you know, Denver, you know what I'm talking about. It's not just this this fire that we're looking at. I mean, they're all over the place. When you go to the wide view, you can see once again, you know, we've got Utah, Colorado, even down toward Arizona. And all this wind, is out of the southwest, and that's not going to change much over the next few days. So it's a southwesterly flow. We had a brief cold front that came through yesterday, or last night, I should say, that briefly shifted the wind from the northwest to the southeast, but it's been right back to that southwesterly flow. And with that, you know, the upper level setup that we have, it's basically upper level low pressure that is sitting down here over kind of the southwest. And so counterclockwise spin around that, it's kicking in the wind out of the southwest, and it's going to stay that way for a little bit. Now, you know, do we get a little more moisture around by the middle of the week? We do. You know, with that southwesterly flow comes the chances at a few bouts with some moisture. And I'll fast forward this forecast model. This is the dew point that we're looking at here. So we get to about Thursday or so. And you can see it picking up on some additional moisture. Usually this is what it shows up as when some the possibility of a couple of storms are being picked up on. Now, they'll probably end up as dry thunderstorms. But the point is, it's not going to be quite as dry. The conditions do improve as we get deeper into the week, both as far as wind goes and as far as the moisture content goes. But yeah, look at this. I mean, some of this smoke could be making it all the way up into the upper Midwest. Kind of fascinating to look at the smoke modeling here. Look at that. And these fires, they're not going anywhere anytime soon. I mean, these are big, big fires now. To update you on some of the acreages here, these have jumped up a lot. Cottonwood, this one's been going on for several days, almost 100,000 acres. You know, you start to add these up here, and you're talking a lot of acreage. And given the setup, that was really no surprise overall. All right, guys, big story, of course, the heat wave coming up in the east. It's already out over the plains, and we'll talk about it because I think it's going to be highly impactful. In the meantime, if you scan the QR code on your screen, you can send us pictures. And really what we're trying to do here is highlight the immense diversity that the country of America has as far as weather goes. Obviously, we're diverse in a lot more ways than that, but it is a unique part of the world where we have so many different types of weather across the country. We want to...
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2: Welcome back to Fox Weather at Night. You know, we've had some devastating flooding in parts of Kentucky, Indiana, Tennessee as well. It was over the weekend. They got a ridiculous amount of rain in a very small amount of time. You know, the terrain out here, if you've never been to that part of the country, it's not humongous mountains, but it's a lot of hills, a lot of pretty good-sized hills with a lot of valleys in between, where you have creeks and streams that can come out of their banks super fast when you get a lot of rain. And that's exactly what happened. It was just round after round of uniquely heavy rain. And Saturday was when the worst of it was, seeing loss of life in some of this flooding in Kentucky. And you can see all these flooding reports. These were legit reports. I mean, I read through some of them, and it was, you know, not just your ho-hum standing water here and there. It was like cars submerged, you know, water rescues going on, parts of houses underwater and stuff like that. So as you might imagine, there's a lot of recovery that's going to be going on for the next few days. Our Robert Ray has been down there reporting. Here's the latest.
3: This is Richmond, 25-30 miles to the south of Lexington, and you know, you look behind me and you wouldn't think anything happened here as far as Mother Nature's disaster or wrath in the past couple of days. But the water has receded, thankfully. But you know, just a couple blocks down hill here in downtown Richmond, two people lost their life, total of four people across the state. And that is why Kentucky Governor Beshear has these state of emergencies all across multiple counties and the entire state still, as they are taking a look at this disaster. Deadly flooding has turned parts of Kentucky and Indiana into disaster zones this past weekend after relentless rounds of torrential rain sent rivers, creeks, and roads underwater.
4: Like, we tried to get up there first, and then, you know, we figured out we couldn't get up there. Everybody had to come help us, so then we just finally had to
5: Help ourselves
4: get through there, go through the water, and get out.
3: The rain triggered widespread flash flooding, overwhelming neighborhoods, sweeping vehicles off roads, and trapping families inside their homes. Emergency crews carried out numerous water rescues as floodwaters rose with little warning.
6: Within 5 minutes, we came back out, and it was all the way, the water was right here at the edge of the blacktop, and we were really concerned about it coming in and going inside the basement there.
3: State officials say at least four people have died, including victims in Madison and Jackson counties. Two were found inside a flooded home in Richmond, while another driver was swept away trying to cross a flooded roadway.
6: You know, we're tough. We'll clean up and we'll keep going. We'll help any way we can, whether it was food, whatever. In this community, where we're here for the community.
3: Photos shared by the Richmond Police Department showed roads submerged by floodwaters as emergency crews responded to numerous water rescue calls in the area. Governor Andy Beshear declared a statewide emergency, warning residents that the storm was more severe than many expected and urging everyone to stay off the roads as additional heavy rain moved across the Commonwealth.
7: It can happen anywhere across the country, but again, some areas are just very prone. And when the water has nowhere to go on, you know, very dry soil, it just bubbles up and goes into homes and streets. Terrible scenario. Four people are dead. Assessments are still going on here in Kentucky. And the heat is on, not only here, but for millions of people across this great country of ours as we celebrate America 250 leading into July 4.
2: We got to talk tropics because there's been a bit of a buzz, little small chance that we could get something forming off the southeast coast over the next few days. If it did form, first off, it would be a very low chance. Likely wouldn't have any impacts, any significant impacts in the southeast U.S., and it would be a very brief tropical storm if we were to get one. But this is a pretty typical setup this time of year to see something happen. I mean, you got a front. Remember all that? I mean, gosh, you just heard from Robert Ray, all that rain that they got in Kentucky. Yesterday it was in parts of the Carolinas. Now that system is off the coast. So we've got a front that's just sitting out there off the southeast coast, also part of it draped over the Gulf. And areas of low pressure like to just latch on to a front and start cooking sometimes, depending on the situation. There are a lot of different atmospheric factors that have to be met in order for a tropical system to form, and not a lot of those are looking too good for this potential storm here. So, again, you know, low pressure forms along the front. We got a big ridge over the eastern U.S., that big heat dome, and that's not a favorable position for steering anything into the United States. But look at this. I mean, we got low pressure forming. You can clearly see it. When you look at the visible satellite, there's clearly some kind of counterclockwise spin in here. This was from a little bit earlier. The sun's down now, so we can't see the visible anymore. But what I'm always doing when I look at this, and again, this is the coast of the Carolinas right here, I'm looking for the low-level clouds. I'm not paying attention to any of these thunderstorms here. I don't want to see what's going on in the upper levels of the atmosphere. I want these low-level clouds here. Okay, what are they doing there? They're going that way. Let's see what's happening on the, oh, I see some going that way if you look really closely. And so, you know, you can deduce that there is a counterclockwise circulation in here. Low pressure is going to form either way. The only question is whether it becomes tropical or not. But, you know, the other thing about this part of the ocean, this part of the tropics, is you have the Gulf Stream out here. So that's basically that current of some warmer water. Obviously, tropical systems feed off of warm water. So if you can find an area of low pressure along a front that can get itself close to some of that warm water, it can do pretty well. Let's look at a couple of different forecast model looks to this. We'll start in the low levels of the atmosphere, low-level spin. This is the one that looks the coolest. This is the one that looks the most like a tropical system, even though it's not likely to be. I like this. What are we looking at here? This is 850 vorticity or something, Sam? I wonder. It's a low-level spin either way, and you can clearly see that there's a counterclockwise spin, and it does kind of sneak back toward the southeast coast, but there's actually a lot of dry air on both sides of this front. So remember the cold front, or this, what's that? 850, okay, 850 vorticity as opposed to the 500, which is higher up that we usually look at. There's so much dry air on either side of this, so it's going to really struggle to become tropical, not necessarily struggle to become an area of low pressure, as you can already see has happened. I mean, forecast models have some kind of closed low possibly developing, but you can see it just kind of cranks out there, maybe meanders toward the coast a little bit, and ends up as not a big deal at all. I mean, I have some more graphics on this, but meh, I don't think we need anything else on it. Let us go back to the heat story, because that's way more important, and I think it's going to be highly impactful. I also want to relate this to July 4th a little bit because, you know, obviously, big holiday. A lot of people are going to be in the eastern U.S. A lot of people will be traveling, and a lot of people will be outside. So this is going to affect a lot of people, how hot it's going to be. Let me pull up this forecast here. We've got D.C., the heat index forecast. It's outrageous, especially Thursday, Friday, Saturday. It's kind of a long-lasting event. That heat dome just sets up shop, doesn't really want to move much from the northeast. And while we have all these extremely warm temperatures, that'll be over 100, just the temperature, and we're going to have dew points up in the 70s, meaning a lot of moisture in the air. So it's just hot. It's sticky. You just can't get away from it. You're sweating and you're not getting cooler. And that does bad things to your body. Look at this, up close to 110 Wednesday all the way through Saturday. So that's a good chunk of the holiday weekend right now. Forecast here. Into the weekend, again, that dome of high pressure. This is going to impact the Great American State Fair. And so that's why I'm focusing in on D.C. a little bit. Really, it's a similar story for the surrounding areas, obviously. And right now, the heat is actually over the Midwest. It's going to be moving across the Ohio Valley and interior northeast over the next few days. This doesn't really fully kick in until Thursday. I mean, it's going to be really, really hot on Wednesday still, but Thursday and Friday is when the worst of it is. Look at this, 103 degrees Thursday and Friday. My high school freshman year wrestling weight class. A long time ago. It is America 250, by the way. We are celebrating 250. I can't believe it's only like a couple of generations. Seems like just yesterday. There's the forecast. Could get some thunderstorms Friday or Saturday. It's not out of the realm of possibility. And you know what? Speaking of thunderstorms, I know the heat is the big story, but part of this story, too, with the heat dome that's in place, is this idea of some Ridge Rider thunderstorms that could develop. You ever heard of the Ridge Riders? Okay, so here's our big high pressure. It spins clockwise. And so underneath the high, you got sinking air. You need rising air for storms. So you're not going to have anything going on. It's going to be blue skies, all that kind of stuff. But you can get these little pieces of energy that like to form along the outer edge of the ridge, so there's not as much sinking air, and they'll just ride the ridge, just ride them cowboy all the way around. And depending on exactly the way that ridge is set up, you can get some pretty nasty rounds of thunderstorms. This is actually more frequent to see up in the like the upper Midwest, the northern plains during the summer. But this ridge is going to be pointed into the northeast. Now, I don't think the big I-95 cities are going to see anything too bad. Tomorrow will be the highest threat day as far as seeing any thunderstorms. This is what happens when I put too many graphics in my show. There we go. Okay, so tomorrow's thunderstorm outlook, it's interior northeast. Also, by the way, up in the Midwest, too. Look at this. Ridge riders. See? Get it? This is riding the ridge. A couple pieces of energy on the northwest side of it. A couple pieces of energy on the northeast side of it. Could see some damaging wind in some of those storms. Large hail possible, too. I'm going to compare a couple of different forecast models. What I've done here is I've actually overlaid the upper level flow. So you see all these lines here. That's showing where the edge of the ridge is. It's like the center of high pressure is farther toward the southwest. So we've got that going on this graphic, but then also like the forecast radar. So we're looking at two different levels of the atmosphere. I just wanted to be able to visually show you how this all works. And you can just see those storms riding down. It's going to be tomorrow during the afternoon, maybe even a couple during the overnight if they don't die down. Let's see that again. Yeah, something coming off of Lake Ontario. So northern New York, Vermont, maybe even New Hampshire getting in on some of that. Here's a different forecast model just to get a couple of different looks at it. Kind of a similar look. And this model has it hanging on a little bit longer into southern New England. But, hey, I mean, we might get a quick shower in New York, and that would be a welcome sight after how warm it's forecast to be. So, really, the big story over the next few days is the heat. I can't stress it enough. I know I sound like a broken record. I hate overhyping stuff. So if I'm saying that it's going to be a big deal, trust me, it's going to be a big deal. All right, guys, we're going to grab a quick break here. When we come back, we'll talk more severe weather. We got storms that are going on up in the northern plains already tonight. There's a nice, beautiful sunrise in Phoenix. Nice random shot there. I dig it. Beautiful terrain out there. I've never been there. It's like Chris Scragg's favorite part of the country. Hang tight. We'll be right back.

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0: 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Both England and the USA are huge favorites. England is minus 1,000 to qualify for the next round, and USA is minus 630. 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
2: Hey, welcome into Fox Weather Night. Welcome in to Fox Weather at Night, show that I've been doing for a while, and I had trouble saying it for some reason. I'm Ari Sarsalari. Thanks for hanging out with us tonight. We have an interesting show tonight. I'm super excited to talk about this ridiculously wild derecho storm that we had. It actually started last night, a little bit after midnight, and it lasted through like 5 p.m. today. I mean, it was trail of destruction, a huge amount of wind damage from Nebraska all the way up into Minnesota. We'll talk about that in detail coming up. It's going to be a great breakdown. In the meantime, we've got our crew out in the field, as is always the case here at Fox. Nate Foy down in Venezuela covering that unbelievable humanitarian disaster after the earthquakes that they had there not long ago, just a few days ago. We got the FIFA Fan Fest, Kaylee Schuyler up in Foxborough, Mass. And a little bit later on in the show, we're going to talk to Robert Ray. He's been out in Richmond, Kentucky, covering some of the deadly flooding that happened over the weekend. It's a bad situation out there. So we'll get you updated on what's going on. I want to get you updated on what the forecast is going to be for the overnight tonight, because we've had some storms that have been ongoing up in parts of the Northern Plains. Now, it's a level 3 risk from the Storm Prediction Center, and these storms may last through kind of a chunk of the overnight here. So be prepared, especially if you live in Minneapolis. It's going to be a little bit hit or miss. It's the forecast model. We've had a couple of tornado warnings. We'll certainly have more severe thunderstorm warnings. But the idea with these storms is that they started off as cells, and as the night goes on, usually those individual cells will turn into a line of storms, or at least like clusters of them will turn into separate lines in some cases, as I think is going to be the case tonight. But a couple of more populated areas that I think will have at least some storms around are going to be Omaha and Minneapolis. They're like, press play on the model. Let's see what happens. And yeah, this is the Fox weather model. It actually is showing Minneapolis with a close miss. Now, when it comes to forecast models, even just a couple of hours out, this is never a slam dunk. Just, you know, the difference between Brainerd and Minneapolis. So this could easily be right smack dab over Minneapolis. It could be right smack dab over Brainerd. But there's going to be some cluster of storms likely going through that area during the overnight. At the very least, I feel pretty confident that a lot of you are going to at least hear some thunder. Worst case, you get a severe thunderstorm. Now, that's one forecast model, which is also showing a batch of storms blowing up west of Omaha. That also kind of slides north of Omaha, but up into Sioux City and Sioux Falls, that area. So just one of those nights where you want to have a way of getting info. Again, as you get farther toward the north, that's where the tornado threat is the highest. So less of a tornado threat farther toward the south. But man, as we saw earlier on today, I'm not saying we're going to have 130 mile per hour wind gust from any of these storms overnight, but straight line wind damage can certainly do its thing. Now, this different forecast model, the HRRR, I like to look at some different forecast models because just a good rule of thumb with forecasting to make sure that you see as many different looks as you can. This one's looking a little bit more robust, at least initially, and then you get deeper through the overnight. And it's also got kind of a close miss from Minneapolis. So you know, maybe we should clip this tonight and play it back tomorrow night and see what actually ends up happening. But either way, there are going to be some storms around, damaging wind and hail, could see a tornado or two. Yeah, same idea with this forecast model here with the storm sliding north of Omaha up to the Sioux Falls and, you know, probably not lasting too far into Wisconsin. Now, this is all connected to some degree to this big ridge of high pressure that we have. You could kind of call these storms ridge riders a little bit, Sam. You think that would be crazy?
3: No, either.
2: I think you could. So the idea, we'll talk about this in more detail coming up, but, you know, we got the big heat dome that's going to be sitting over the eastern U.S. Actually, right now, it's a little bit farther toward the west. But it's this idea that underneath the high, you don't get any action because there's sinking air. So no rain and that kind of stuff. But along the edge of the ridge, you'll get these little pieces of energy that will ride the ridge And you get these clusters of storms that just kind of go over the ridge. Sometimes it'll even happen down on the south side of the ridge, too, a little bit. We call it the ring of fire. It's a pretty cool thing to see when it actually happens. And this is the season for that. You get into summer, and that's definitely ridge riding season for sure. See how we're doing for power outages here after the derecho that we had earlier. If you haven't seen this, let me just give you a little preview of it. One of the most unique storms I think I've ever seen in my career. Look at the loop of this storm. It looks so tiny. This was earlier on. Remember, this started, let me start the loop. This was last night at 10 p.m. Like, our show was ending. And this little cluster of storms pops up. Okay, we got a couple supercells. Not the craziest thing we've ever seen. That happens sometimes in the northern plains. Watch this storm right here. Watch the evolution of it. Wow, that thing's lasting a long time. Well, it's pretty small. Doesn't matter the size of it. It was producing very consistent high-end wind damage. There were some windmills and a windmill farm that were completely destroyed. That's like something you would see in a tornado. And then look at how this progresses as you get farther toward the east. It becomes a bona fide bow echo. And we did actually confirm that it was a derecho. So, you know, when you look at all the storm reports, look at that. And if there was more land up here in over Lake Superior, I guarantee you we would have seen those storm reports going even farther to the northeast. All right. I could talk about that all day because I think that was one of the cooler radar presentations I've ever seen. What I do want to talk about is the extreme heat that we have coming up. I'm going to continuously hit this. I know I sound like a broken record, but this is a serious one. It's important. If you live anywhere in the eastern half of the U.S., we have very dangerous heat coming later on this week. You probably already felt a place like New York. I was outside with my family a little bit earlier before I came to work. Even at like 11 o'clock in the morning, it was noticeably more humid out. My weather station, we had a dew point of 71 in central Jersey. Dew point's going to continue to go up, and the temperature will go up as well. That's going to make the heat index, what it actually feels like outside, getting up into that dangerous territory. Why is it dangerous? Because your sweat doesn't work. Sweat needs to evaporate in order to cool you off. Evaporational cooling, that's the process. So when you have a lot of moisture around in the air, the sweat doesn't do its thing, and that's why it gets dangerous, because it can sneak up on you. It really can. That's New York City. You got Philadelphia, where it's actually going to be even hotter. I think the Mid-Atlantic has this a little bit worse than areas farther toward the north, where... You

0: or like the idea of just having a ridge over an area and that makes it warm. Well, it's not all in 2D. You can actually look at this in three dimensions. When we call it a heat dome, it's that way for a reason. So this is like the normal look that you're used to seeing, the 2D. But if you actually look at what the height surface looks like when we're looking at the upper level pattern, it looks more like this. So you can see it's like little dimples and pimples. And where you see the dimples, you generally have cooler air under that. So, you know, say like Montana, Western Canada. And then this guy right here, this sucker is the big heat dome, which is migrating toward the east. So here you go. These are the days up at the top left of your screen. Now that you got the idea, I'll change the camera view so you can see where the ridge actually is. But there's your heat dome. And here's the problem with it. Once it gets over the east and the northeast, it's not going to move. It's not going to move for a couple of days. It's a very slow mover. We don't break down this pattern until at least late this weekend and more like into next, early on next week. And that might be brief too. Nah, it looks like maybe an overall troughing pattern. If you know me well, I don't really like forecasting anything out over a week in advance. I don't really trust any of it. This height surface that we're looking at, it's the 500 millibar pressure height level. So just in case you were wondering how this works, down at the surface, we're close to 1,000 millibars. We call it thickness. The bigger the area, that's where you have a heat dome. There's more room for stuff to move around, particles, atoms, and everything. And so, you know, that just leads to warmer air. It's a lot less dense. Where you have things compressed, it's more dense. You get less heating. So again, the fast-moving atoms here, that's a big thing that plays into this. And of course, just the ridge being there with the sinking air that compresses things too. We've got an extreme heat watch. And so, you know, that is a precursor to an extreme heat warning that I'm sure they'll put out. So just be prepared for this, please. The overnight lows are going to be dangerously warm too. So if you don't have AC, it's going to be really tough to stay cool. All right, more on that coming up. I want to talk about the smoke and the fires in the West. We had devastating fires. We had three firefighters that were killed, the hot shots that were battling a fire that had just started. It became the Snyder Fire, and we have a lot of fires now because it's been really dry and really windy. It's a pretty simple equation, and you start to see these fires popping up. It's just there's so many of them. We've got a strong wind out of the Southwest. And you can clearly see that. I'm just amazed at the amount of smoke plumes here. When I looked at the visible satellite today, it's quite mind-boggling. I don't think I've seen a look like this with this many fires of this size. Now, I think a lot of people may make the mistake of looking at this and saying, okay, this one has the biggest smoke plume. Let me throw some labels on here. That must be the biggest fire. It's not the most acreage. Where you see the biggest smoke plume, that's where the fire is the most active. Sometimes it can be like a 200-acre fire and you just see the most massive smoke plume, and then you could have a 30,000-acre fire that is just smoldering and you don't see anything on visible satellite. But yeah, we've got some big ones. Let me just give you a rundown of where we're at on these Utah fires. I know we've got some big ones in Colorado too. Snyder Fire, the deadly one, still 0% contained. They made a lot of progress on the Iron Fire that's up closer to Salt Lake City, along with the Cherry Fire, which is 39% contained. But we have this fire that popped up earlier today that prompted some pretty quick evacuations just west of I-25, not far from Pueblo. This one's called the Aspen Acres Fire. At about 2,500 acres the last time that we checked on this. So, again, it's not how large the fire is that determines how big the smoke plume is. It's how active the fire weather is there. But look at this. I mean, just we've had smoke plumes all over the place. I-25 corridor, again, one of the most populated spots out in that part of the country. A lot of smoke around. The air quality is going to be low. And really, the wind stays out of the southwest for several days. I'll run you through the forecast, Mike. See through Tuesday, southwest wind, southwest wind, southwest wind. Not much of a change. Now, one thing with the southwest wind is you could get an isolated shower or two trying to form, more likely some dry thunderstorms. But you can see this on the moisture forecast model. This would be picking up on, you know, the possibility of couple of storms trying to form. But again, this is by Wednesday. Tomorrow is still very bad. Tomorrow's very bad fire weather, and after that, it starts to improve quite a bit. Okay, coming up after the break, we're going to go in deep.
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2: England takes on Democratic Republic of the Congo in Atlanta, and the USA battles Bosnia and Herzegovina in Santa Clara. Both England and the USA are huge favorites. England is minus 1,000 to qualify for the next round, and USA is minus 630.
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0: It is Fox Weather at night. So you're looking at some video from back in the day. Or was this from today or was this from the 2012 one? This is 2012, right? Bottom line is there was a derecho today, and I'm going to be comparing it to some of the ones you can tell by the video there. That's got to be the 2012 one. Actually, today was the anniversary of that, and we had another derecho, if you can believe it. It looked a little bit different. It was not quite as wide, but it was packing a punch. It had much stronger wind gusts. If you can believe it, we had some wind gusts over 130 miles per hour. This is one of the more unique storms I think I've ever seen in my career. And to talk about it a little bit, I want to bring in somebody who I've followed on social media for a while and always wanted to talk to, Sam Brandt. He's a fantastic meteorologist. You should totally give him a follow. Now, I'm a little worried because he uses a lot of big words in his tweets, and the Mets love it, but we're going to make things understandable tonight. Sam, thanks a lot for the time, dude. I appreciate it.
1: Thank you for having me. Appreciate
0: okay,
1: it.
0: Okay, so this, I mean, first off, the time of day that it happened, I mean, when I found out about this storm, I was checking Slack around noon or so today, and they were talking about this storm. I go back and look at the radar loop, and I'm like, gee, this thing's been going since before I went to bed last night. I mean, it was an outrageous track that this took. So basically, for people that don't know, a derecho, it's a long-track storm that produces a lot of wind damage. There's certain criteria, which we'll get into. But you ever seen a storm like this before that starts as like a small supercell and then, you know, turns into this type of situation?
1: I've definitely seen situations where supercells have evolved into these MCS systems, but one of this intensity is definitely unusual. And as you pointed to, the time of day especially is quite unusual. Typically, you see these kinds of complexes, you know, late afternoon, early evening, when you have a lot more instability and a well-mixed boundary layer. But to see it overnight, as we saw, and into the early morning hours, was definitely quite unusual to see.
0: Yeah, I mean, the radar presentation on this, it's not what you're usually thinking of when you think of derecho, right? I'm thinking like this big bow echo that's like at least as wide as South Dakota. Well, in this case, I mean, it was already producing some pretty decent damage, at least some huge hail here southwest of Pierre. But look at this. It's like a little, I mean, it's a big supercell, to be fair, but as far as like a bow echo type of storm, it appears pretty small. Now, in preparation for this, I was actually looking back at some of the radar data from the other derechos that I had mentioned, the big one back in 2012, which actually happened on this date, and then there was another one in 2020. One thing I noticed about both of them, they didn't start off this small, but they did have that common theme of like it starts off small and then it just gradually gets wider and wider. Is there a reason for that?
1: Not sure. Every storm is different, and especially when you're talking about something as complex as these mesoscale convective systems, they can be very sensitive to microphysical processes, like how much rain is falling, the different sizes of the drops that are falling. There's a lot of complex things that go into it, but you know, I've seen some fairly narrow systems. This is definitely about as narrow as they can get, I would think. It was essentially just the rear inflow jet pushing forward and almost nothing else on either side.
0: Yeah, let's explain that a little bit. So I pulled the radar from this. I don't have the level two, but I have the composite on this. And you can, I mean, this was such a clear rear inflow jet here that you could actually see it. So what we're talking about is, you know, on the backside of the storm, there's just this big push of wind and cold air that pushes into the front of the storm, and it basically makes it bow out on the front side kind of like this. And then it can also create these things that we call bookend vortices, which you'll see. Let me just take this to the end so the viewers can see this. There's your rear inflow jet. All of a sudden, you got a bow echo. And then if you look closely at the top side of this, I know it kind of looks like a seahorse or something. You'll start to see this spin counterclockwise up on the top left. And I remember taking a peek at the radar as that was happening. Let me go to the wider view here. Sorry. Now I'll zoom in on it so you can see that. And when you look at a bookend vortex, I mean, it kind of does look scary. It's almost got like that hook echo type of deal where you can definitely tell it's spinning. I mean, look at this right here. Does this usually mean that is there a preferred part of this storm where you could see a tornado versus others?
1: Generally, you actually see the tornadoes a little further south of the bookend vortex, right around the apex of the bow. in that region, you tend to have a balance between the vertical wind shear and the strength of the circulation from the cold pool that promotes really intense lifting that can help develop tornadoes when you get enough vorticity in that region to stretch. It's kind of like, you know, a figure skater pulling their arms in. You have that strong convergence and lift. And if there's just enough spin around, you can develop a tornado. So the favored region for tornadoes is actually a little south of that bookend vortex. But those bookend vortices themselves can last for a very long time.
0: Yeah, it's kind of fascinating because the one on the north side, it does a counterclockwise spin. And then the one on the south side, it actually ends up doing a bit of a clockwise spin, which is weird. But then it tends to die down a little bit more quickly because of the Coriolis force, which is basically just the effect of the Earth's spin. So it starts to spin itself the other way and then it dies down. These tend to be a little bit more long lasting. But man, that was a heck of a bow echo. And I guarantee you if there was more land up here, we would have had a longer track on that. So let's go back to the whole derecho versus not a derecho thing. I've always been annoyed with this because I feel like through my career, I've been doing this like 20 years, and it seems like they go back and forth. A new research paper comes out. It's a new definition. It used to be 400 miles. Now it's 250 miles. Now they're adding all this. So, you know, I think we've got it down now, and we've got a lot of really smart people in our graphics department. And they went through it, and they made the announcement in Slack. They're like, Fox Weather, we're calling this a derecho. And there was some good methodology behind it. What do you think? You think this one was a derecho?
1: I think it definitely qualifies, especially given the number of significant wind reports and measurements of significant winds. That's usually the deal breaker for these events when you're trying to classify it as a derecho, especially in the Northeast. Those actual observations, direct observations of 75 plus mile per hour gusts can be kind of hard to come by. So to see so many associated with this system, I think it's a no-brainer.
0: Yeah, I mean, the only thing that was the one that was tough to overcome was the 60 miles wide. So, you know, to explain to people here, let's roll back to the graphics super quick here just so I can explain this. You know, again, the unique thing about this storm was that it was so small, right? So it easily went as far as it needed to go, but was it as wide as it needed to be, which needs to be 60 miles? And so I mentioned our department went through this. It's a lot of nitty-gritty in the technical definition of it, but it was technically 70 miles wide for a while. It got down to 55 for a little bit around Aberdeen, then it got big again, and it continued to get bigger as it went farther toward the east. But yeah, that's the unique thing about a derecho. People probably watching this saying, yeah, I've seen some long-lasting bow echoes before, but you got to have those 75-plus. And, you know, especially up in this part of the country, to get so many of these reports, it's good to have the information for sure. I saw some windmills down. I mean, talk about the kind of wind that it takes to do that.
1: Yeah, it takes pretty significant wind. I'm not an expert on the wind ratings of windmills, but some people I respect who have more of an engineering background have told me that the damage to these wind farms is consistent with 100 plus mile per hour gusts.
0: Yeah, I mean, it's a unique type of wind that these storms produce. I mean, this is some video from back in 2012. Do you have the radar loop of that by chance, Aisha? I'm excited to show you this, Sam, because I was like early in my career and I literally stayed up all night one night to create this radar loop of the 2012 derecho. And I did not have good video editing skills. I was just doing this on my own program. It was like frame by frame, just eyeballing it. But at least you can see there what it looked like, and it was definitely a lot wider, and it was still producing huge wind damage as it got to DC. All right, so for the we're probably giving people seizures with this jumping all over the place. That one didn't produce 130 mile per hour wind. It was just such a widespread area that got affected by it. Now the other thing about that derecho was that after it came through, there was a big heat wave, and that killed some people. I believe there were 22 fatalities in that one, and 11 of them were from trees down. This setup that we had today, what's the deal with all the Cape up here? I mean, is it rare to see this much storm energy this far north in the country, or is this more like par for the course as you start to get into this time of year?
1: Well, the favored area for severe convective storms definitely shifts north throughout the summer. In terms of how you get this much instability, Generally, you need what's called an elevated mix layer to move off of the Rockies. So it's this, during the daytime, it's very dry in the Rockies. You get this really deep boundary layer with steep lapse rates. And then if you have a lot of mid-level flow, that can advect eastward. And by advect, I mean the wind just transports it to the east. And when you get large low-level moisture sitting beneath those steep lapse rates, that's a recipe for large cape. And while that tends to happen most often in the springtime in the southern plains, as you get into the later summer months, given the right synoptic conditions, you can get these large instability values further north.
0: Just to see those dew points that high, I know it's corn sweat time of the year, but it still seems weird seeing 80-degree dew points up in Minnesota, even though it kind of happens every year. Real quick before we go, I know we had some tornadoes reported out of this. Obviously, the 130-mile-an-hour straight-line wind is basically like a tornado. How do tornadoes form within a bow echo?
1: That's a very contentious topic. You'll get a bunch of different answers depending on the specific researcher you ask. But I think it's definitely been narrowed down to something that has to do with this balance between the shear and the strength of the cold pool. If they're well balanced, then you get this really strong lifting right along the edge of the gust front. And the exact processes for how the initial vorticity gets there are still hotly debated, as far as I can tell. But if you get the right overlap of conditions, these spin-ups can happen in these linear systems.
0: Yeah, it looks like we may have had a couple up in northeastern South Dakota. I'm sure the Weather Service will be very busy with that. But that is just a fascinating bunch of LSRs right there. Sam Brandt, thank you so much for the time tonight, man. We'll have you back. Have a good night. That was some great analysis.
1: Thank you. You too.
0: All right, guys. Coming up after the break, we got to talk about the heat wave again. This is a big story. I think it's going to be highly impactful, and I want to do everything possible to make people take this seriously. Overnight lows are going to be in the 70s.
2: Welcome back to Yeah, That's a Pepper Thing. First up, we've got Harrison wrapping his Dr. Pepper in a tiny quilt so it feels at home. Oh, how tender. That's a Pepper Thing! And over to Becca, who's whispering affirmations to her can.
3: You're sweet. You're unique. You're the best thing I ever poured over ice.
2: She swears it makes it taste better. It's not a science thing, but it's a Pepper Thing! Why do they all do it? All for that sweet, delicious, truly one-of-a-kind taste of Dr. Pepper. It's a Pepper Thing! Welcome back to Yeah, That's a Pepper Thing! First up, we've got Harrison wrapping his Dr. Pepper in a tiny quilt so it feels at home. Oh, how tender. That's a Pepper Thing! And over to Becca, who's whispering affirmations to her can.
3: You're sweet. You're unique. You're the best thing I ever poured over ice.
2: She swears it makes it taste better. It's not a science thing, but it's a Pepper Thing! Why do they all do it? All for that sweet, delicious, truly one-of-a-kind taste of Dr. Pepper. It's a Pepper Thing!

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2: Brian Norcross with a Hurricane HQ Minute, answering the question, what the heck is a potential tropical cyclone?
3: Before 2017, the National Hurricane Center could only issue warnings for land areas after a circulation developed.
2: For example, they couldn't issue warnings for a sprawling system like this, even though it was forecast to intensify and head toward Florida. So the concept of a potential tropical cyclone was created. Think of it as a potential tropical threat. It means there's a good chance land areas will be affected. Advisories are issued, including a cone. In this case, the system was forecast to reach Category 3.
3: That storm became devastating Hurricane Helene. So the next time you hear of a potential tropical cyclone, just ignore the confusing name and pay attention to the forecast.
1: This Hurricane HQ Minute is presented by Belfour Property Restoration, restoring more than property.
4: Just 5 days ago, June 24th, two massive earthquakes hit Venezuela. They were just 39 seconds apart. One of them was a 7.2. The other one was a 7.5. It's something called a rare doublet earthquake sequence. The numbers on this are just so bad. At least 1,700 people have been killed. And they're saying up to 50,000 people still missing or unaccounted for. Almost 200 buildings completely collapsed during all that shaking, and the U.S. Geological Survey is estimating there's a little less than a 50% chance that the death toll could exceed 10,000. Unbelievable crisis. Fox News on June 24th, Fox News's Nate Foy is in Venezuela with the latest from there.
5: All sorts of belongings scattered along this city block. You see a mattress right here. We saw rescue crews this way earlier this morning, climbing right into this opening right here. In there is an underground parking garage. We're told they found dead victims from those twin earthquakes on Wednesday night. And then farther back this way, you can see the excavator with several crews working. This is dangerous work because there's near constant aftershocks. We had an aftershock at about 7 a.m. this morning. So all of this work is quite dangerous, but there still is hope, albeit dwindling hope, to find survivors. I want to show you another live picture as our Fox News team is embedded with the LA County Fire Search and Rescue Team. This is just about a 5-minute drive down the road from where we are. That team is going to collapsed structures all day and using audio technology to verify noise of possible survivors. And then they have a specialized unit to carry out rescue missions. One American team rescued a father and son yesterday, pulling both from the rubble. And the leader of the Fairfax County Search and Rescue Team tells Fox they have the expertise to get into the difficult areas.
6: Between 5 and 6 stories, all the way up to 10, 20-story buildings that have collapsed. And so our job is to get those that the local rescuers cannot.
5: So despite receiving help from the U.S. and the international community, local Venezuelans tell Fox more help is needed.
7: We need people. We need help. We need Starlink. Nobody can communicate with their family because there is no Wi-Fi. There's no electricity, no water, nothing.
5: More help is coming in the form of 130 U.S. Marines. They're working on opening the port of La Guaira, which will help bring service and supplies to the most badly hit areas, because the USS Fort Lauderdale is in the port of La Guaira, and that's where a lot of those supplies are coming from, so that will be helpful. A U.S. team is also opening or at least increasing the capacity at the international airport that services the region. The State Department today announced that they're increasing their financial commitment to $300 million in humanitarian aid, and they're partnering with private companies like Walmart to get that aid so they can bring it here where it's badly needed. We'll send it back to you.
4: Well, you've probably heard about this huge heat wave that we have coming up. It's going to be dangerous, and we're going to talk about it a lot on the show tonight. But I want to hit on kind of a sidebar story to that. It's this chance that we're going to have some storms in the Northeast, courtesy of these storms called Ridge Riders. Just wanted to give you a little info on it. So the overall setup here, you've heard of the big ridge of high pressure. It's going to be sitting over the east. Where's my H? There it is. It's a clockwise spin. Now, when you've heard of high pressure before, you know that it means usually not much active weather. Sinking air. You need rising air in order to have storms. But the thing is, on the periphery of this ridge, you can get these little clusters of storms that will form, and they'll actually just ride the ridge. Like, they're not going to go in toward the high because that's where there's sinking air, and they would die down. So they find themselves a little energy, and you end up, they can be a little bit tough to forecast because is it going to point directly into here? Is it going to point directly into New York? Or is it going to be more like Maine? You kind of get the idea. But as long as that ridge is there, we're going to have a few pieces of energy coming through. I'll actually cut to the chase here and get right down to the lower levels of the atmosphere so you can actually see what the forecast radar is going to be. We've got a chance for some severe storms up in the Northeast tomorrow. By the way, there also is a chance for some severe storms once again from the plains up into the upper Midwest and the Great Lakes. See what I'm talking about, though? Ridge riders? I mean, you can literally see that exact shape I was just talking about. And once in a while, you can actually get some of these storms that will ride the south side of the high, too. We call that the ring of fire. It's like this really cool thing to see on radar while it's going on. Often happens in the summer. But I know there was a little bit of buzz about possibly some strong storms, I-95 corridor, like Tuesday or Wednesday. I don't think that's going to happen. I mean, I think we'll be lucky if we get a couple of quick thunderstorms in a place like New York. And honestly, with how hot it's going to be, it will probably feel pretty nice. But here we go tomorrow. Batch of storms. Damaging wind's going to be the number one threat with these, by the way. Tomorrow night, yeah, maybe another round, especially up in, we'll say, northern New England. And then for Wednesday, and I should take this off here because it's going to be a different day and that outlook will not be valid. Let's see. Yeah, just little waves of energy here and there. I think Tuesday is going to be the big day. That'll be tomorrow. And, you know, compared to the big, you know, widespread severe weather events, some of them that we've had already earlier this year, this one shouldn't be too big of a deal. So we'll leave it at that. Just be prepared for some thunderstorms tomorrow afternoon, and it will probably feel pretty nice. I want to talk about the fires in the West. Man, this big fire near Pueblo, it popped up so fast. And, you know, initially there were, you know, the emergency messages that were coming out were just like, evacuate, evacuate. It's this one, as you can probably guess. I'll throw the labels on here. This is well south of Denver. I mean, right next to Pueblo, right along that, the interstate there. And look at the amount of smoke coming over Pueblo. But earlier on, this thing was at like 2,500 acres. It's now over 23,000 acres at last check. You see the massive smoke plume, and that's an indication that the fire is very active. Not necessarily that it's large. Of course, in this case, it actually is. I mean, you know, when you have a fire this active with that gusty of wind for such a long time, I think we got some mountain meteorology going on here, too, with some downsloping. I'd seen some reports of some 90-plus mile-per-hour winds out there. So this is a bad situation. I think it's going to continue to be bad through the overnight. So, again, high alert. If you live around this area, be prepared because even though the relative humidity is going to rise during the overnight, we still have really gusty wind. And with these active fires, they can spread really, really fast. Now, this particular fire, again, over 23,000 acres, and I don't believe there's any containment on it yet. The wind gusts tomorrow afternoon are still going to be strong. So we've got one more day of like the really bad fire danger. Now, it's still going to be dry after that, but the wind won't be quite as gusty. So this is like tomorrow afternoon. You can see kind of the spike of the wind during the afternoon, which is a frequent thing to see. It'll kind of die down overnight. And then you get into the afternoon once again, and you can see the stronger wind will push off toward the east. And then we end up with still some, you know, kind of gusty wind, but not nearly as bad as what you're seeing that's been causing this super active fire day out there. The other thing I wanted to point out about this, I forgot to mention this, you can actually see some pyrocumulus clouds here, very briefly, like when it first, like toward the beginning of this loop. See some of these brighter colors here? That's where the heat from the fire catches a little moisture in the mid-levels of the atmosphere, and it actually creates its own thunderstorm cloud. Some are bigger than others. These didn't really materialize to be all that big, but it's just kind of an interesting thing. Sometimes they can create lightning, which can lead to more fires. Sometimes they can create rain, which can help in the fire situation. But anytime you see those, I think it's pretty interesting. See that little flare up right there? Kind of looks like the tops of those thunderstorms we were looking at when we were looking at the derecho. Not quite as big, obviously. This smoke is all over the place, by the way, guys. So, you know, Denver, you know what I'm talking about. It's not just this this fire that we're looking at. I mean, they're all over the place. When you go to the wide view, you can see once again, you know, we got Utah, Colorado, even down toward Arizona, and all this wind is out of the southwest, and that's not going to change much over the next few days. So it's a southwesterly flow. We had a brief cold front that came through yesterday, or last night, I should say, that briefly shifted the wind from the northwest to the southeast, but it's been right back to that southwesterly flow. And with that, you know, the upper level setup that we have, it's basically upper level low pressure that is sitting down here over kind of the southwest. And so counterclockwise spin around that, it's kicking in the wind out of the southwest, and it's going to stay that way for a little bit. Now, you know, do we get a little more moisture around by the middle of the week? We do. You know, with that southwesterly flow comes the chances at a few bouts with some moisture. And I'll fast forward this forecast model. This is the dew point that we're looking at here. So we get to about Thursday or so, and you can see it picking up on some additional moisture. Usually this is what it shows up as when some the possibility of a couple of storms are being picked up on. Now, they'll probably end up as dry thunderstorms, but the point is it's not going to be quite as dry. The conditions do improve as we get deeper into the week, both as far as wind goes and as far as the moisture content goes. But yeah, look at this. I mean, some of this smoke could be making it all the way up into the upper Midwest. Kind of fascinating to look at the smoke modeling here. Look at that. And these fires, they're not going anywhere anytime soon. I mean, these are big, big fires now. To update you on some of the acreages here, these have jumped up a lot. Cottonwood, this one's been going on for several days, almost 100,000 acres. You know, you start to add these up here, and you're talking a lot of acreage. And given the setup, that was really no surprise overall. All right, guys, big story, of course, the heat wave coming up in the east. It's already out over the plains. And we'll talk about it because I think it's going to be highly impactful. In the meantime, if you scan the QR code on your screen, you can send us pictures. And really what we're trying to do here is highlight the immense diversity that the country of America has as far as weather goes. Obviously, we're diverse in a lot more ways than that, but it is a unique part of the world where we have so many different types of weather across the country. We want to see what you got.

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1: Welcome back to Fox Weather at Night. You know, we've had some devastating flooding in parts of Kentucky, Indiana, Tennessee as well. It was over the weekend. They got a ridiculous amount of rain in a very small amount of time. You know, the terrain out here, if you've never been to that part of the country, it's not humongous mountains, but it's a lot of hills, a lot of pretty good-sized hills with a lot of valleys in between where you have creeks and streams that can come out of their banks super fast when you get a lot of rain. And that's exactly what happened. It was just round after round of uniquely heavy rain. And Saturday was when the worst of it was, seeing loss of life in some of this flooding in Kentucky. And you can see all these flooding reports. These were legit reports. I mean, I read through some of them, and it was, you know, not just your ho-hum standing water here and there. It was like cars submerged, you know, water rescues going on, parts of houses underwater, and stuff like that. So as you might imagine, there's a lot of recovery that's going to be going on for the next few days. Our Robert Ray has been down there reporting. Here's the latest.
2: This is Richmond, 25, 30 miles to the south of Lexington. And, you know, you look behind me and you wouldn't think anything happened here as far as Mother Nature's disaster or wrath in the past couple of days. But the water has receded, thankfully. But, you know, just a couple blocks down hill here in downtown Richmond, two people lost their life, total of four people across the state. And that is why Kentucky Governor Beshear has these state of emergencies all across multiple counties and the entire state still as they are taking a look at this disaster.
3: Deadly flooding has turned parts of Kentucky and Indiana into disaster zones this past weekend after relentless rounds of torrential rain sent rivers, creeks, and roads underwater.
4: Like, we tried to get up there first, and then, you know, we figured out we couldn't get up there. Everybody had to come help us, so then we just finally had to
5: help ourselves
4: get through there, go through the water, and get out.
3: The rain triggered widespread flash flooding, overwhelming neighborhoods, sweeping vehicles off roads, and trapping families inside their homes. Emergency crews carried out numerous water rescues as floodwaters rose with little warning.
6: Within 5 minutes, we came back out, and it was all the way, the water was right here at the edge of the blacktop, and we were really concerned about it coming in and going inside the basement there.
3: State officials say at least four people have died, including victims in Madison and Jackson counties. Two were found inside a flooded home in Richmond, while another driver was swept away trying to cross a flooded roadway.
6: You know, we're tough. We'll clean up and we'll keep going. We'll help any way we can, whether it was food, whatever, in this community. We're here for the community.
3: Photos shared by the Richmond Police Department showed roads submerged by floodwaters as emergency crews responded to numerous water rescue calls in the area. Governor Andy Beshear declared a statewide emergency, warning residents that the storm was more severe than many expected and urging everyone to stay off the roads as additional heavy rain moved across the Commonwealth.
2: It can happen anywhere across the country, but again, some areas are just very prone. And when the water has nowhere to go on, you know, very dry soil, it just bubbles up and goes into homes and streets. Terrible scenario. Four people are dead. Assessments are still going on here in Kentucky, and the heat is on, not only here, but for millions of people across this great country of ours as we celebrate America 250 leading into July 4.
1: All right, we got to talk tropics because there's been a bit of a buzz, little small chance that we could get something forming off the southeast coast over the next few days. If it did form, first off, it would be a very low chance. Likely wouldn't have any impacts, any significant impacts in the southeast U.S., and it would be a very brief tropical storm if we were to get one. But this is a pretty typical setup this time of year to see something happen. I mean, you got a front. Remember all that? I mean, gosh, you just heard from Robert Ray, all that rain that they got in Kentucky. Yesterday it was in parts of the Carolinas. Now that system is off the coast. So we've got a front that's just sitting out there off the southeast coast, also part of it draped over the Gulf. And areas of low pressure like to just latch on to a front and start cooking sometimes, depending on the situation. There are a lot of different atmospheric factors that have to be met in order for a tropical system to form, and not a lot of those are looking too good for this potential storm here. So, again, you know, low pressure forms along the front. We got a big ridge over the eastern U.S., that big heat dome, and that's not a favorable position for steering anything into the United States. But look at this. I mean, we got low pressure forming. You can clearly see it. When you look at the visible satellite, there's clearly some kind of counterclockwise spin in here. This was from a little bit earlier. The sun's down now, so we can't see the visible anymore. But what I'm always doing when I look at this, and again, this is the coast of the Carolinas right here, I'm looking for the low-level clouds. I'm not paying attention to any of these thunderstorms here. I don't want to see what's going on in the upper levels of the atmosphere. I want these low-level clouds here. Okay, what are they doing there? They're going that way. Let's see what's happening on the... Oh, I see some going that way if you look really closely. And so, you know, you can deduce that there is a counterclockwise circulation in here. Low pressure is going to form either way. The only question is whether it becomes tropical or not. But, you know, the other thing about this part of the ocean, this part of the tropics, is you have the Gulf Stream out here. So that's basically that current of some warmer water. Obviously, tropical systems feed off of warm water. So if you can find an area of low pressure along a front that can get itself close to some of that warm water, it can do pretty well. Let's look at a couple of different forecast model looks to this. We'll start in the low levels of the atmosphere, low-level spin. This is the one that looks the coolest. This is the one that looks the most like a tropical system, even though it's not likely to be. I like this. What are we looking at here? This is 850 vorticity or something, Sam? I wonder. It's a low-level spin either way, and you can clearly see that there's a counterclockwise spin, and it does kind of sneak back toward the southeast coast, but there's actually a lot of dry air on both sides of this front. So remember the cold front, or this, what's that? 850, okay, 850 vorticity as opposed to the 500, which is higher up that we usually look at. There's so much dry air on either side of this, so it's going to really struggle to become tropical, not necessarily struggle to become an area of low pressure, as you can already see has happened. I mean, forecast models have some kind of closed low possibly developing, but you can see it just kind of cranks out there, maybe meanders toward the coast a little bit, and ends up as not a big deal at all. I mean, I have some more graphics on this, but meh, I don't think we need anything else on it. Let us go back to the heat story because that's way more important, and I think it's going to be highly impactful. I also want to relate this to July 4th a little bit because, you know, obviously, big holiday. A lot of people are going to be in the eastern U.S. A lot of people will be traveling, and a lot of people will be outside. So this is going to affect a lot of people, how hot it's going to be. Let me pull up this forecast here. We've got D.C., the heat index forecast. It's outrageous, especially Thursday, Friday, Saturday. It's kind of a long-lasting event. That heat dome just sets up shop, doesn't really want to move much from the northeast. And while we have all these extremely warm temperatures, that'll be over 100, just the temperature, and we're going to have dew points up in the 70s, meaning a lot of moisture in the air, so it's just hot, it's sticky, you just can't get away from it, you're sweating and you're not getting cooler, and that does bad things to your body. Look at this, up close to 110 Wednesday all the way through Saturday. So that's a good chunk of the holiday weekend right now. Forecast here into the weekend. Again, that dome of high pressure. This is going to impact the Great American State Fair. And so that's why I'm focusing in on D.C. a little bit. Really, it's a similar story for the surrounding areas, obviously. And right now, the heat is actually over the Midwest. It's going to be moving across the Ohio Valley and interior northeast over the next few days. This doesn't really fully kick in until Thursday. I mean, it's going to be really, really hot on Wednesday still, but Thursday and Friday is when the worst of it is. Look at this, 103 degrees Thursday and Friday. My high school freshman year wrestling weight class was a long time ago. It is America 250, by the way. We are celebrating 250. I can't believe it's only like a couple of generations. Seems like just yesterday. There's the forecast. Could get some thunderstorms Friday or Saturday. It's not out of the realm of possibility. And you know what? Speaking of thunderstorms, I know the heat is the big story, but part of this story, too, with the heat dome that's in place, is this idea of some Ridge Rider thunderstorms that could develop. You ever heard of the Ridge Riders? Okay, so here's our big high pressure. It spins clockwise. And so underneath the high, you got sinking air. You need rising air for storms. So you're not going to have anything going on. It's going to be blue skies, all that kind of stuff. But you can get these little pieces of energy that like to form along the outer edge of the ridge, so there's not as much sinking air, and they'll just ride the ridge, just ride them cowboy all the way around. And depending on exactly the way that ridge is set up, you can get some pretty nasty rounds of thunderstorms. This is actually more frequent to see up in the upper Midwest, the northern plains during the summer. But this ridge is going to be pointed into the northeast. Now, I don't think the big I-95 cities are going to see anything too bad. Tomorrow will be the highest threat day as far as seeing any thunderstorms. And this is what happens when I put too many graphics in my show. There we go. Okay, so tomorrow's thunderstorm outlook, it's interior northeast. Also, by the way, up in the Midwest, too. Look at this. Ridge riders. See? Get it? This is riding the ridge. A couple pieces of energy on the northwest side of it. A couple pieces of energy on the northeast side of it. Could see some damaging wind in some of those storms. Large hail possible, too. I'm going to compare a couple of different forecast models. What I've done here is I've actually overlaid the upper-level flow. So you see all these lines here. That's showing where the edge of the ridge is. It's like the center of high pressure is farther toward the southwest. So we've got that going on this graphic, but then also like the forecast radar. So we're looking at two different levels of the atmosphere. I just wanted to be able to visually show you how this all works. And you can just see those storms riding down. It's going to be tomorrow during the afternoon, maybe even a couple during the overnight if they don't die down. Let's see that again. Yeah, something coming off of Lake Ontario. So northern New York, Vermont, maybe even New Hampshire getting in on some of that. Here's a different forecast model just to get a couple of different looks at it. Kind of a similar look. And this model has it hanging on a little bit longer into southern New England. But, hey, I mean, we might get a quick shower in New York, and that would be a welcome sight after how warm it's forecast to be. So, really, the big story over the next few days is the heat. I can't stress it enough. I know I sound like a broken record. I hate overhyping stuff. So if I'm saying that it's going to be a big deal, trust me, it's going to be a big deal. All right, guys, we're going to grab a quick break here. When we come back, we'll talk more severe weather. We got storms that are going on up in the northern plains already tonight. There's a nice, beautiful sunrise in Phoenix. Nice random shot there. I dig it. Beautiful terrain out there. I've never been there. It's like Chris Scragg's favorite part of the country. Hang tight. We'll be right back.

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0: welcome into Fox Weather Night. Welcome in to Fox Weather at Night, show that I've been doing for a while, and I had trouble saying it for some reason. I'm Ari Sarsalari. Thanks for hanging out with us tonight. We have an interesting show tonight. I'm super excited to talk about this ridiculously wild derecho storm that we had. It actually started last night, a little bit after midnight, and it lasted through like 5 p.m. today. I mean, it was trail of destruction, a huge amount of wind damage from Nebraska all the way up into Minnesota. We'll talk about that in detail coming up. It's going to be a great breakdown. In the meantime, we've got our crew out in the field, as is always the case here at Fox. Nate Foy down in Venezuela covering that unbelievable humanitarian disaster after the earthquakes that they had there not long ago, just a few days ago. We got the FIFA Fan Fest, Kaylee Schuyler up in Foxborough, Mass. And a little bit later on in the show, we're going to talk to Robert Ray. He's been out in Richmond, Kentucky, covering some of the deadly flooding that happened over the weekend. It's a bad situation out there. So we'll get you updated on what's going on. I want to get you updated on what the forecast is going to be for the overnight tonight, because we've had some storms that have been ongoing up in parts of the Northern Plains. Now, it's a level 3 risk from the Storm Prediction Center, and these storms may last through kind of a chunk of the overnight here. So be prepared, especially if you live in Minneapolis. It's going to be a little bit hit or miss. It's the forecast model. We've had a couple of tornado warnings. We'll certainly have more severe thunderstorm warnings. But the idea with these storms is that they started off as cells, and as the night goes on, usually those individual cells will turn into a line of storms, or at least like clusters of them will turn into separate lines in some cases, as I think is going to be the case tonight. But a couple of more populated areas that I think will have at least some storms around are going to be Omaha and Minneapolis. They're like, press play on the model. Let's see what happens. And yeah, this is the Fox weather model. It actually is showing Minneapolis with a close miss. Now, when it comes to forecast models, even just a couple of hours out, this is never a slam dunk. Just, you know, the difference between Brainerd and Minneapolis. So this could easily be right smack dab over Minneapolis. It could be right smack dab over Brainerd. But there's going to be some cluster of storms likely going through that area during the overnight. At the very least, I feel pretty confident that a lot of you are going to at least hear some thunder. Worst case, you get a severe thunderstorm. Now, that's one forecast model, which is also showing a batch of storms blowing up west of Omaha that also kind of slides north of Omaha, but up into Sioux City and Sioux Falls, that area. So just one of those nights where you want to have a way of getting info. Again, as you get farther toward the north, that's where the tornado threat is the highest. So less of a tornado threat farther toward the south. But man, as we saw earlier on today, I'm not saying we're going to have 130 mile per hour wind gusts from any of these storms overnight, but straight line wind damage can certainly do its thing. Now, this different forecast model, the HRRR, I like to look at some different forecast models because just a good rule of thumb with forecasting to make sure that you see as many different looks as you can. This one's looking a little bit more robust, at least initially, and then you get deeper through the overnight, and it's also got kind of a close miss for Minneapolis. So, you know, maybe we should clip this tonight and play it back tomorrow night and see what actually ends up happening. But either way, there are going to be some storms around, damaging wind and hail, could see a tornado or two. Yeah, same idea with this forecast model here with the storm sliding north of Omaha up to the Sioux Falls and, you know, probably not lasting too far into Wisconsin. Now, this is all connected to some degree to this big ridge of high pressure that we have. You could kind of call these storms ridge riders a little bit, Sam. You think that would be crazy?
1: No, I think you,
0: I think you could. So the idea, we'll talk about this in more detail coming up, but, you know, we got the big heat dome that's going to be sitting over the eastern U.S. Actually, right now, it's a little bit farther toward the west. But it's this idea that underneath the high, you don't get any action because there's sinking air. So no rain and that kind of stuff. But along the edge of the ridge, you'll get these little pieces of energy that will ride the ridge. And you get these clusters of storms that just kind of go over the ridge. Sometimes it'll even happen down on the south side of the ridge, too, a little bit. We call it the ring of fire. It's a pretty cool thing to see when it actually happens. And this is the season for that. You get into summer, and that's definitely ridge riding season for sure. See how we're doing for power outages here after the derecho that we had earlier. If you haven't seen this, let me just give you a little preview of it. One of the most unique storms I think I've ever seen in my career. Look at the loop of this storm. It looks so tiny. This was earlier on. Remember, this started, let me start the loop. This was last night at 10 p.m. Like, our show was ending. And this little cluster of storms pops up. Okay, we got a couple supercells. Not the craziest thing we've ever seen. That happens sometimes in the northern plains. Watch this storm right here. Watch the evolution of it. Wow, that thing's lasting a long time. Well, it's pretty small. Doesn't matter the size of it. It was producing very consistent high-end wind damage. There were some windmills and a windmill farm that were completely destroyed. That's like something you would see in a tornado. And then look at how this progresses as you get farther toward the east. It becomes a bona fide BoEcho. And we did actually confirm that it was a derecho. So, you know, when you look at all the storm reports, look at that. And if there was more land up here in over Lake Superior, I guarantee we would have seen those storm reports going even farther to the northeast. All right. I could talk about that all day because I think that was one of the cooler radar presentations I've ever seen. What I do want to talk about is the extreme heat that we have coming up. I'm going to continuously hit this. I know I sound like a broken record, but this is a serious one. It's important. If you live anywhere in the eastern half of the U.S., we have very dangerous heat coming later on this week. You've probably already felt a place like New York. I was outside with my family a little bit earlier before I came to work. Even at like 11 o'clock in the morning, it was noticeably more humid out. My weather station, we had a dew point of 71 in central Jersey. Dew point's going to continue to go up, and the temperature will go up as well. That's going to make the heat index, what it actually feels like outside, getting up into that dangerous territory. Why is it dangerous? Because your sweat doesn't work. Sweat needs to evaporate in order to cool you off. Evaporational cooling, that's the process. So when you have a lot of moisture around in the air, the sweat doesn't do its thing, and that's why it gets dangerous, because it can sneak up on you. It really can. That's New York City. You got Philadelphia, where it's actually going to be even hotter. I think the Mid-Atlantic has this a little bit worse than areas farther toward the north, where, you know, places like New England might even get some relief from time to time from some of these storms rolling in. I mean, it's still going to be very hot. Look at some of the record highs that could go down. You're going to see a lot of big cities on this

0: There's your heat dome. And here's the problem with it. Once it gets over the east and the northeast, it's not going to move. It's not going to move for a couple of days. It's a very slow mover. We don't break down this pattern until at least late this weekend and more like into next, early on next week. And that might be brief too. Nah, it looks like maybe an overall troughing pattern. If you know me well, I don't really like forecasting anything out over a week in advance. I don't really trust any of it. This height surface that we're looking at, it's the 500 millibar pressure height level. So just in case you were wondering how this works, down at the surface, we're close to 1,000 millibars. We call it thickness. The bigger the area, that's where you have the heat dome. There's more room for stuff to move around, particles, atoms, and everything. And so, you know, that just leads to warmer air. It's a lot less dense. Where you have things compressed, it's more dense. You get less heating. So again, the fast-moving atoms here, that's a big thing that plays into this. And of course, just the ridge being there with the sinking air that compresses things too. We've got an extreme heat watch. And so, you know, that is a precursor to an extreme heat warning that I'm sure they'll put out. So just be prepared for this, please. The overnight lows are going to be dangerously warm too. So if you don't have AC, it's going to be really tough to stay cool. All right, more on that coming up. I want to talk about the smoke and the fires in the West. We had devastating fires. We had three firefighters that were killed, the hot shots that were battling a fire that had just started. It became the Snyder Fire. And we have a lot of fires now because it's been really dry and really windy. It's a pretty simple equation. And you start to see these fires popping up. It's just, there's so many of them. We've got a strong wind out of the Southwest. And you can clearly see that. I'm just amazed at the amount of smoke plumes here. When I looked at the visible satellite today, it's quite mind-boggling. I don't think I've seen a look like this with this many fires of this size. Now, I think a lot of people may make the mistake of looking at this and saying, okay, this one has the biggest smoke plume. Let me throw some labels on here. That must be the biggest fire. It's not the most acreage. Where you see the biggest smoke plume, that's where the fire is the most active. Sometimes it can be like a 200-acre fire, and you just see the most massive smoke plume, and then you could have a 30,000-acre fire that is just smoldering, and you don't see anything on visible satellite. But, yeah, we've got some big ones. Let me just give you a rundown of where we're at on these Utah fires. I know we've got some big ones in Colorado, too. Snyder Fire, the deadly one, still 0% contained. They've made a lot of progress on the Iron Fire that's up closer to Salt Lake City, along with the Cherry Fire, which is 39% contained. But we have this fire that popped up earlier today that prompted some pretty quick evacuations just west of I-25, not far from Pueblo. This one's called the Aspen Acres Fire. At about 2,500 acres the last time that we checked on this. So, again, it's not how large the fire is that determines how big the smoke plume is. It's how active the fire weather is there. But look at this. I mean, just we've had smoke plumes all over the place. I-25 corridor, again, one of the most populated spots out in that part of the country. A lot of smoke around. The air quality is going to be low. And really, the wind stays out of the southwest for several days. I'll run you through the forecast, Mike. See through Tuesday, southwest wind, southwest wind, southwest wind. Not much of a change. Now, one thing with the southwest wind is you could get an isolated shower or two trying to form, more likely some dry thunderstorms. But you can see this on the moisture forecast model. This would be picking up on, you know, the possibility of couple of storms trying to form. But again, this is by Wednesday. Tomorrow is still very bad. Tomorrow's very bad fire weather, and after that, it starts to improve quite a bit. Okay, coming up after the break, we're going to go in deep.
1: Welcome back to Yeah, That's a Pepper Thing. First up, we've got Harrison wrapping his Dr. Pepper in a tiny quilt so it feels at home. Oh, how tender. That's a Pepper Thing! And over to Becca, who's whispering affirmations to her can.
2: You're sweet. You're unique. You're the best thing I ever poured over ice.
1: She swears it makes it taste better. It's not a science thing, but it's a Pepper Thing! Why do they all do it? All for that sweet, delicious, truly one-of-a-kind taste of Dr. Pepper. It's a Pepper Thing!

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2: England takes on Democratic Republic of the Congo in Atlanta, and the USA battles Bosnia and Herzegovina in Santa Clara. 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
1: But they're going fast.
2: It is Fox weather at night. So you're looking at some video from back in the day. Or was this from today or was this from the 2012 one? This is 2012, right? Bottom line is there was a derecho today, and I'm going to be comparing it to some of the ones you can tell by the video there. That's got to be the 2012 one. Actually, today was the anniversary of that, and we had another derecho, if you can believe it. It looked a little bit different. It was not quite as wide, but it was packing a punch. It had much stronger wind gusts. If you can believe it, we had some wind gusts over 130 miles per hour. This is one of the more unique storms I think I've ever seen in my career. And to talk about it a little bit, I want to bring in somebody who I've followed on social media for a while and always wanted to talk to, Sam Brandt. He's a fantastic meteorologist. You should totally give him a follow. Now, I'm a little worried because he uses a lot of big words in his tweets, and the Mets love it, but we're going to make things understandable tonight. Sam, thanks a lot for the time, dude. I appreciate it.
3: Thank you for having me. Appreciate
2: okay,
3: it.
2: Okay, so this, I mean, first off, the time of day that it happened, I mean, when I found out about this storm, I was checking Slack around noon or so today, and they were talking about this storm. I go back and look at the radar loop, and I'm like, gee, this thing's been going since before I went to bed last night. I mean, it was an outrageous track that this took. So basically, for people that don't know, a derecho, it's a long-track storm that produces a lot of wind damage. There's certain criteria, which we'll get into. But you ever seen a storm like this before that starts as like a small supercell and then, you know, turns into this type of situation?
3: I've definitely seen situations where supercells have evolved into these MCS systems, but one of this intensity is definitely unusual. And as you pointed to, the time of day especially is quite unusual. Typically, you see these kinds of complexes, you know, late afternoon, early evening, when you have a lot more instability and a well-mixed boundary layer. But to see it overnight, as we saw, and into the early morning hours, was definitely quite unusual to see.
2: Yeah, I mean, the radar presentation on this, it's not what you're usually thinking of when you think of derecho, right? I'm thinking like this big bow echo that's like at least as wide as South Dakota. Well, in this case, I mean, it was already producing some pretty decent damage, at least some huge hail here southwest of Pierre. But look at this. It's like a little, I mean, it's a big supercell, to be fair, but as far as like a bow echo type of storm, it appears pretty small. Now, in preparation for this, I was actually looking back at some of the radar data from the other derechos that I had mentioned, the big one back in 2012, which actually happened on this date, and then there was another one in 2020. One thing I noticed about both of them, they didn't start off this small, but they did have that common theme of like it starts off small and then it just gradually gets wider and wider. Is there a reason for that?
3: Not sure. Every storm is different, and especially when you're talking about something as complex as these mesoscale convective systems, they can be very sensitive to microphysical processes, like how much rain is falling, the different sizes of the drops that are falling. There's a lot of complex things that go into it, but you know, I've seen some fairly narrow systems. This is definitely about as narrow as they can get, I would think. It was essentially just the rear inflow jet pushing forward and almost nothing else on either side.
2: Yeah, let's explain that a little bit. So I pulled the radar from this. I don't have the level two, but I have the composite on this. And you can, I mean, this was such a clear rear inflow jet here that you could actually see it. So what we're talking about is, you know, on the backside of the storm, there's just this big push of wind and cold air that pushes into the front of the storm, and it basically makes it bow out on the front side kind of like this. And then it can also create these things that we call bookend vortices, which you'll see. Let me just take this to the end so the viewers can see this. There's your rear inflow jet. All of a sudden, you got a bow echo. And then if you look closely at the top side of this, I know it kind of looks like a seahorse or something. You'll start to see this spin counterclockwise up on the top left. And I remember taking a peek at the radar as that was happening. Let me go to the wider view here. Sorry. Now I'll zoom in on it so you can see that. And when you look at a bookend vortex, I mean, it kind of does look scary. It's almost got like that hook echo type of deal where you can definitely tell it's spinning. I mean, look at this right here. Does this usually mean that is there a preferred part of this storm where you could see a tornado versus others?
3: Generally, you actually see the tornadoes a little further south of the bookend vortex, right around the apex of the bow. in that region, you tend to have a balance between the vertical wind shear and the strength of the circulation from the cold pool that promotes really intense lifting that can help develop tornadoes when you get enough vorticity in that region to stretch. It's kind of like, you know, a figure skater pulling their arms in. You have that strong convergence and lift, and if there's just enough spin around, you can develop a tornado. So the favored region for tornadoes is actually a little south of that bookend vortex, but those bookend vortices themselves can last for a very long time.
2: Yeah, it's kind of fascinating because the one on the north side, it does a counterclockwise spin, and then the one on the south side, it actually ends up doing a bit of a clockwise spin, which is weird, but then it tends to die down a little bit more quickly because of the Coriolis force, which is basically just the effect of the Earth's spin. So it starts to spin itself the other way, and then it dies down. These tend to be a little bit more long-lasting. But man, that was a heck of a bow echo, and I guarantee you if there was more land up here, we would have had a longer track on that. So let's go back to the whole derecho versus not a derecho thing. I've always been annoyed with this because I feel like through my career, I've been doing this like 20 years, and it seems like they go back and forth. A new research paper comes out. It's a new definition. It used to be 400 miles. Now it's 250 miles. Now they're adding all this. So, I think we've got it down now, and we've got a lot of really smart people in our graphics department. And they went through it, and they made the announcement in Slack. They're like, Fox Weather, we're calling this a derecho. And there was some good methodology behind it. What do you think? You think this one was a derecho?
3: I think it definitely qualifies, especially given the number of significant wind reports and measurements of significant winds. That's usually the deal breaker for these events when you're trying to classify it as a derecho, especially in the Northeast. Those actual observations, direct observations of 75 plus mile per hour gusts can be kind of hard to come by. So to see so many associated with this system, I think it's a no-brainer.
2: Yeah, I mean, the only thing that was the one that was tough to overcome was the 60 miles wide. So, you know, to explain to people here, let's roll back to the graphics super quick here just so I can explain this. You know, again, the unique thing about this storm was that it was so small, right? So it easily went as far as it needed to go, but was it as wide as it needed to be, which needs to be 60 miles? And so I mentioned our department went through this. It's a lot of nitty-gritty in the technical definition of it, but it was technically 70 miles wide for a while. It got down to 55 for a little bit around Aberdeen, then it got big again, and it continued to get bigger as it went farther toward the east. But yeah, that's the unique thing about a derecho. People probably watching this saying, yeah, I've seen some long-lasting bow echoes before, but you got to have those 75-plus. And, you know, especially up in this part of the country, to get so many of these reports, it's good to have the information for sure. I saw some windmills down. I mean, talk about the kind of wind that it takes to do that.
3: Yeah, it takes pretty significant wind. I'm not an expert on the wind ratings of windmills, but some people I respect who have more of an engineering background have told me that the damage to these wind farms is consistent with 100 plus mile per hour gusts.
2: Yeah, I mean, it's a unique type of wind that these storms produce. I mean, this is some video from back in 2012. Do you have the radar loop of that by chance, Aisha? I'm excited to show you this, Sam, because I was like early in my career and I literally stayed up all night one night to create this radar loop of the 2012 derecho. And I did not have good video editing skills. I was just doing this on my own program. It was like frame by frame, just eyeballing it. But at least you can see there what it looked like. And it was definitely a lot wider. And it was still producing huge wind damage as it got to D.C. All right. So for the we're probably giving people seizures with this, jumping all over the place. That one didn't produce 130 mile per hour wind. It was just such a widespread area that got affected by it. Now, the other thing about that derecho was that after it came through, there was a big heat wave and that killed some people. I believe there were 22 fatalities in that one, and 11 of them were from trees down. This setup that we had today, what's the deal with all the cape up here? I mean, is it rare to see this much storm energy this far north in the country, or is this more like par for the course as you start to get into this time of year?
3: Well, the favored area for severe convective storms definitely shifts north throughout the summer. In terms of how you get this much instability, Generally, you need what's called an elevated mix layer to move off of the Rockies. So it's this, during the daytime, it's very dry in the Rockies. You get this really deep boundary layer with steep lapse rates. And then if you have a lot of mid-level flow, that can advect eastward. And by advect, I mean the wind just transports it to the east. And when you get large low-level moisture sitting beneath those steep lapse rates, that's a recipe for large cape. And while that tends to happen most often in the springtime in the southern plains, as you get into the later summer months, given the right synoptic conditions, you can get these large instability values further north.
2: Just to see those dew points that high, I know it's corn sweat time of the year, but it still seems weird seeing 80-degree dew points up in Minnesota, even though it kind of happens every year. Real quick before we go, I know we had some tornadoes reported out of this. Obviously, the 130-mile-an-hour straight-line wind is basically like a tornado. How do tornadoes form within a bow echo?
3: That's a very contentious topic. You'll get a bunch of different answers depending on the specific researcher you ask. But I think it's definitely been narrowed down to something that has to do with this balance between the shear and the strength of the cold pool. If they're well balanced, then you get this really strong lifting right along the edge of the gust front. And the exact processes for how the initial vorticity gets there are still hotly debated, as far as I can tell. But if you get the right overlap of conditions, these spin-ups can happen in these linear systems.
2: Yeah, it looks like we may have had a couple up in northeastern South Dakota. I'm sure the Weather Service will be very busy with that. But that is just a fascinating bunch of LSRs right there. Sam Brandt, thank you so much for the time tonight, man. We'll have you back. Have a good night. That was some great analysis.
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2: 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This is a big story. 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
1: England takes on Democratic Republic of the Congo in Atlanta, and the USA battles Bosnia and Herzegovina in Santa Clara. Both England and the USA are huge favorites. England is minus 1,000 to qualify for the next round, and USA is minus 630.
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1: Brian Norcross with a Hurricane HQ Minute, answering the question, what the heck is a potential tropical cyclone?
2: Before 2017, the National Hurricane Center could only issue warnings for land areas after a circulation developed.
1: For example, they couldn't issue warnings for a sprawling system like this, even though it was forecast to intensify and head toward Florida. So the concept of a potential tropical cyclone was created. Think of it as a potential tropical threat. It means there's a good chance land areas will be affected. Advisories are issued, including a cone. In this case, the system was forecast to reach Category 3.
2: That storm became devastating Hurricane Helene. So the next time you hear of a potential tropical cyclone, just ignore the confusing name and pay attention to the forecast.
3: This Hurricane HQ Minute is presented by Belfour Property Restoration, restoring more than property.
4: Just 5 days ago, June 24th, two massive earthquakes hit Venezuela. They were just 39 seconds apart. One of them was a 7.2. The other one was a 7.5. It's something called a rare doublet earthquake sequence. The numbers on this are just so bad. At least 1,700 people have been killed. And they're saying up to 50,000 people still missing or unaccounted for. Almost 200 buildings completely collapsed during all that shaking, and the U.S. Geological Survey is estimating there's a little less than a 50% chance that the death toll could exceed 10,000. Unbelievable crisis. Fox News on June 24th, Fox News's Nate Foy is in Venezuela with the latest from there.
5: All sorts of belongings scattered along this city block. You see a mattress right here. We saw rescue crews this way earlier this morning, climbing right into this opening right here. In there is an underground parking garage. We're told they found dead victims from those twin earthquakes on Wednesday night. And then farther back this way, you can see the excavator with several crews working. This is dangerous work because there's near constant aftershocks. We had an aftershock at about 7 a.m. this morning. So all of this work is quite dangerous, but there still is hope, albeit dwindling hope, to find survivors. I want to show you another live picture as our Fox News team is embedded with the LA County Fire Search and Rescue Team. This is just about a 5-minute drive down the road from where we are. That team is going to collapsed structures all day and using audio technology to verify noise of possible survivors. And then they have a specialized unit to carry out rescue missions. One American team rescued a father and son yesterday, pulling both from the rubble. And the leader of the Fairfax County Search and Rescue Team tells Fox they have the expertise to get into the difficult areas.
6: Between 5 and 6 stories all the way up to 10, 20-story buildings that have collapsed. And so our job is to get those that the local rescuers cannot.
5: So despite receiving help from the U.S. and the international community, local Venezuelans tell Fox more help is needed.
7: We need people. We need help. We need Starlink. Nobody can communicate with their family because there is no Wi-Fi. There's no electricity, no water, nothing.
5: More help is coming in the form of 130 U.S. Marines. They're working on opening the port of La Guaira, which will help bring service and supplies to the most badly hit areas because the USS Fort Lauderdale is in the port of La Guaira, and that's where a lot of those supplies are coming from, so that will be helpful. A U.S. team is also opening or at least increasing the capacity at the international airport that services the region. The State Department today announced that they're increasing their financial commitment to $300 million in humanitarian aid, and they're partnering with private companies like Walmart to get that aid so they can bring it here where it's badly needed. We'll send it back to you.
4: Well, you've probably heard about this huge heat wave that we have coming up. It's going to be dangerous, and we're going to talk about it a lot on the show tonight. But I want to hit on kind of a sidebar story to that. It's this chance that we're going to have some storms in the Northeast, courtesy of these storms called Ridge Riders. Just wanted to give you a little info on it. So the overall setup here, you've heard of the big ridge of high pressure. It's going to be sitting over the east. Where's my H? There it is. It's a clockwise spin. Now, when you've heard of high pressure before, you know that it means usually not much active weather. Sinking air. You need rising air in order to have storms. But the thing is, on the periphery of this ridge, you can get these little clusters of storms that will form, and they'll actually just ride the ridge. Like, they're not going to go in toward the high because that's where there's sinking air, and they would die down. So they find themselves a little energy, and you end up, they can be a little bit tough to forecast because is it going to point directly into here? Is it going to point directly into New York? Or is it going to be more like Maine? You kind of get the idea. But as long as that ridge is there, we're going to have a few pieces of energy coming through. I'll actually cut to the chase here and get right down to the lower levels of the atmosphere so you can actually see what the forecast radar is going to be. We've got a chance for some severe storms up in the northeast tomorrow. By the way, there also is a chance for some severe storms once again from the plains up into the upper Midwest and the Great Lakes. See what I'm talking about, though? Ridge riders? I mean, you can literally see that exact shape I was just talking about. And once in a while, you can actually get some of these storms that will ride the south side of the high, too. We call that the ring of fire. It's like this really cool thing to see on radar while it's going on. Often happens in the summer. But I know there was a little bit of buzz about possibly some strong storms, I-95 corridor, like Tuesday or Wednesday. I don't think that's going to happen. I mean, I think we'll be lucky if we get a couple of quick thunderstorms in a place like New York. And honestly, with how hot it's going to be, it will probably feel pretty nice. But here we go tomorrow. Batch of storms. Damaging wind is going to be the number one threat with these, by the way. Tomorrow night, yeah, maybe another round, especially up in, we'll say, northern New England. And then for Wednesday, and I should take this off here because it's going to be a different day and that outlook will not be valid. Let's see. Yeah, just little waves of energy here and there. I think Tuesday is going to be the big day. That'll be tomorrow. And, you know, compared to the big, you know, widespread severe weather events, some of them that we've had already earlier this year, this one shouldn't be too big of a deal. So we'll leave it at that. Just be prepared for some thunderstorms tomorrow afternoon, and it will probably feel pretty nice. I want to talk about the fires in the West. Man, this this big fire near Pueblo, it popped up so fast. And, you know, initially there were, you know, the emergency messages that were coming out were just like, evacuate, evacuate. It's this one, as you can probably guess. I'll throw the labels on here. This is well south of Denver. I mean, right next to Pueblo, right along that, the interstate there. And look at the amount of smoke coming over Pueblo. But earlier on, this thing was at like 2,500 acres. It's now over 23,000 acres at last check. You see the massive smoke plume, and that's an indication that the fire is very active. Not necessarily that it's large. Of course, in this case, it actually is. I mean, you know, when you have a fire this active with that gusty of wind for such a long time, I think we've got some mountain meteorology going on here, too, with some downsloping. I'd seen some reports of some 90-plus mile-per-hour winds out there. So this is a bad situation. I think it's going to continue to be bad through the overnight. So, again, high alert. If you live around this area, be prepared because even though the relative humidity is going to rise during the overnight, we still have really gusty wind. And with these active fires, they can spread really, really fast. Now, this particular fire, again, over 23,000 acres, and I don't believe there's any containment on it yet. The wind gusts tomorrow afternoon are still going to be strong. So we've got one more day of like the really bad fire danger. Now, it's still going to be dry after that, but the wind won't be quite as gusty. So this is like tomorrow afternoon. You can see kind of the spike of the wind during the afternoon, which is a frequent thing to see. It'll kind of die down overnight. And then you get into the afternoon once again, and you can see the stronger wind will push off toward the east. And then we end up with still some, you know, kind of gusty wind, but not nearly as bad as what you're seeing that's been causing this super active fire day out there. The other thing I wanted to point out about this, I forgot to mention this, you can actually see some pyrocumulus clouds here, very briefly, like when it first, like toward the beginning of this loop. See some of these brighter colors here? That's where the heat from the fire catches a little moisture in the mid-levels of the atmosphere, and it actually creates its own thunderstorm cloud. Some are bigger than others. These didn't really materialize to be all that big, but it's just kind of an interesting thing. Sometimes they can create lightning, which can lead to more fires. Sometimes they can create rain, which can help in the fire situation. But anytime you see those, I think it's pretty interesting. See that little flare-up right there? Kind of looks like the tops of those thunderstorms we were looking at when we were looking at the derecho. Not quite as big, obviously. This smoke is all over the place, by the way, guys. So, you know, Denver, you know what I'm talking about. It's not just this this fire that we're looking at. I mean, they're all over the place. When you go to the wide view, you can see once again, you know, we got Utah, Colorado, even down toward Arizona. And all this wind is out of the southwest. And that's not going to change much over the next few days. So it's a southwesterly flow. We had a brief cold front that came through yesterday, or last night, I should say, that briefly shifted the wind from the northwest to the southeast. But it's been right back to that southwesterly flow. And with that, you know, the upper level setup that we have, it's basically upper level low pressure that is sitting down here over kind of the southwest. And so counterclockwise spin around that, it's kicking in the wind out of the southwest, and it's going to stay that way for a little bit. Now, you know, do we get a little more moisture around by the middle of the week? We do. You know, with that southwesterly flow comes the chances at a few bouts with some moisture. And I'll fast forward this forecast model. This is a dew point that we're looking at here. So we get to about Thursday or so. And you can see it picking up on some additional moisture. Usually this is what it shows up as when some the possibility of a couple of storms are being picked up on. Now, they'll probably end up as dry thunderstorms. But the point is, it's not going to be quite as dry. The conditions do improve as we get deeper into the week, both as far as wind goes and as far as the moisture content goes. But yeah, look at this. I mean, some of this smoke could be making it all the way up into the upper Midwest. Kind of fascinating to look at the smoke modeling here. Look at that. And these fires, they're not going anywhere anytime soon. I mean, these are big, big fires now. To update you on some of the acreages here, these have jumped up a lot. Cottonwood, this one's been going on for several days, almost 100,000 acres. You know, you start to add these up here, and you're talking a lot of acreage. And given the setup, that was really no surprise overall. All right, guys, big story, of course, the heat wave coming up in the east. It's already out over the plains. And we'll talk about it because I think it's going to be highly impactful. In the meantime, if you scan the QR code on your screen, you can send us pictures. And really what we're trying to do here is highlight the immense diversity that the country of America has as far as weather goes. Obviously, we're diverse in a lot more ways than that. But it is a unique part of the world where we have so many different types of weather across the country. We want to see what you got.

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England takes on Democratic Republic of the Congo in Atlanta, and the USA battles Bosnia and Herzegovina in Santa Clara. Both England and the USA are huge favorites. England is -1,000 to qualify for the next round, and USA is -630. 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
1: Welcome back to Fox Weather at Night. You know, we've had some devastating flooding in parts of Kentucky, Indiana, Tennessee as well. It was over the weekend. They got a ridiculous amount of rain in a very small amount of time. You know, the terrain out here, if you've never been to that part of the country, it's not humongous mountains, but it's a lot of hills, a lot of pretty good-sized hills with a lot of valleys in between where you have creeks and streams that can come out of their banks super fast when you get a lot of rain. And that's exactly what happened. It was just round after round of uniquely heavy rain. And Saturday was when the worst of it was, you know, seeing loss of life in some of this flooding in Kentucky. And you can see all these flooding reports. These were legit reports. I mean, I read through some of them, and it was, you know, not just your ho-hum standing water here and there. It was like cars submerged, you know, water rescues going on, parts of houses underwater and stuff like that. So as you might imagine, there's a lot of recovery that's going to be going on for the next few days. Our Robert Ray has been down there reporting. Here's the latest.
2: This is Richmond, 25-30 miles to the south of Lexington, and you know, you look behind me and you wouldn't think anything happened here as far as Mother Nature's disaster or wrath in the past couple of days. But the water has receded, thankfully. But you know, just a couple blocks down hill here in downtown Richmond, two people lost their life, total of four people across the state. And that is why Kentucky Governor Beshear has these state of emergencies all across multiple counties and the entire state still, as they are taking a look at this disaster.
3: Deadly flooding has turned parts of Kentucky and Indiana into disaster zones this past weekend after relentless rounds of torrential rain sent rivers, creeks, and roads underwater.
4: Like, we tried to get up there first, and then, you know, we figured out we couldn't get up there. Everybody had to come help us, so then we just finally had to
5: help ourselves
4: get through there, go through the water, and get out.
3: The rain triggered widespread flash flooding, overwhelming neighborhoods, sweeping vehicles off roads, and trapping families inside their homes. Emergency crews carried out numerous water rescues as floodwaters rose with little warning.
6: Within 5 minutes, we came back out, and it was all the way, the water was right here at the edge of the blacktop, and we were really concerned about it coming in and going inside the basement there.
3: State officials say at least four people have died, including victims in Madison and Jackson counties. Two were found inside a flooded home in Richmond, while another driver was swept away trying to cross a flooded roadway.
6: You know, we're tough. We'll clean up and we'll keep going. We'll help any way we can, whether it was food, whatever, in this community. We're here for the community.
3: Photos shared by the Richmond Police Department showed roads submerged by floodwaters as emergency crews responded to numerous water rescue calls in the area. Governor Andy Beshear declared a statewide emergency, warning residents that the storm was more severe than many expected and urging everyone to stay off the roads as additional heavy rain moved across the Commonwealth.
2: It can happen anywhere across the country, but again, some areas are just very prone. And when the water has nowhere to go on, you know, very dry soil, it just bubbles up and goes into homes and streets. Terrible scenario. Four people are dead. Assessments are still going on here in Kentucky, and the heat is on, not only here, but for millions of people across this great country of ours as we celebrate America 250 leading into July 4.
1: We got to talk tropics because there's been a bit of a buzz, little small chance that we could get something forming off the southeast coast over the next few days. If it did form, first off, it would be a very low chance. Likely wouldn't have any impacts, any significant impacts in the southeast U.S., and it would be a very brief tropical storm if we were to get one. But this is a pretty typical setup this time of year to see something happen. I mean, you got a front. Remember all that? I mean, gosh, you just heard from Robert Ray, all that rain that they got in Kentucky. Yesterday it was in parts of the Carolinas. Now that system is off the coast. So we've got a front that's just sitting out there off the southeast coast, also part of it draped over the Gulf. And areas of low pressure like to just latch on to a front and start cooking sometimes, depending on the situation. There are a lot of different atmospheric factors that have to be met in order for a tropical system to form, and not a lot of those are looking too good for this potential storm here. So, again, low pressure forms along the front. We got a big ridge over the eastern U.S., that big heat dome, and that's not a favorable position for steering anything into the United States. But look at this. I mean, we got low pressure forming. You can clearly see it. When you look at the visible satellite, there's clearly some kind of counterclockwise spin in here. This was from a little bit earlier. The sun's down now, so we can't see the visible anymore. But what I'm always doing when I look at this, and again, this is the coast of the Carolinas right here, I'm looking for the low-level clouds. I'm not paying attention to any of these thunderstorms here. I don't want to see what's going on in the upper levels of the atmosphere. I want these low-level clouds here. Okay, what are they doing there? They're going that way. Let's see what's happening on the... Oh, I see some going that way if you look really closely. And so, you know, you can deduce that there is a counterclockwise circulation in here. Low pressure is going to form either way. The only question is whether it becomes tropical or not. But, you know, the other thing about this part of the ocean, this part of the tropics, is you have the Gulf Stream out here. So that's basically that current of some warmer water. Obviously, tropical systems feed off of warm water. So if you can find an area of low pressure along a front that can get itself close to some of that warm water, it can do pretty well. Let's look at a couple of different forecast model looks to this. We'll start in the low levels of the atmosphere, low-level spin. This is the one that looks the coolest. This is the one that looks the most like a tropical system, even though it's not likely to be. I like this. What are we looking at here? This is 850 vorticity or something, Sam? I wonder. It's a low-level spin either way, and you can clearly see that there's a counterclockwise spin, and it does kind of sneak back toward the southeast coast, but there's actually a lot of dry air on both sides of this front. So remember the cold front, or this, what's that? 850, okay, 850 vorticity as opposed to the 500, which is higher up that we usually look at. There's so much dry air on either side of this, so it's going to really struggle to become tropical, not necessarily struggle to become an area of low pressure, as you can already see has happened. I mean, forecast models have some kind of closed low possibly developing, but you can see it just kind of cranks out there, maybe meanders toward the coast a little bit, and ends up as not a big deal at all. I mean, I have some more graphics on this, but meh, I don't think we need anything else on it. Let us go back to the heat story because that's way more important, and I think it's going to be highly impactful. I also want to relate this to July 4th a little bit because, you know, obviously, big holiday. A lot of people are going to be in the eastern U.S. A lot of people will be traveling, and a lot of people will be outside. So this is going to affect a lot of people, how hot it's going to be. Let me pull up this forecast here. We've got D.C., the heat index forecast. It's outrageous, especially Thursday, Friday, Saturday. It's kind of a long-lasting event. That heat dome just sets up shop, doesn't really want to move much from the northeast. And while we have all these extremely warm temperatures, that'll be over 100, just the temperature, and we're going to have dew points up in the 70s, meaning a lot of moisture in the air. So it's just hot. It's sticky. You just can't get away from it. You're sweating and you're not getting cooler. And that does bad things to your body. Look at this, up close to 110 Wednesday all the way through Saturday. So that's a good chunk of the holiday weekend right now. Forecast here. Into the weekend, again, that dome of high pressure. This is going to impact the Great American State Fair. And so that's why I'm focusing in on D.C. a little bit. Really, it's a similar story for the surrounding areas, obviously. And right now, the heat is actually over the Midwest. It's going to be moving across the Ohio Valley and interior northeast over the next few days. This doesn't really fully kick in until Thursday. I mean, it's going to be really, really hot on Wednesday still, but Thursday and Friday is when the worst of it is. Look at this, 103 degrees Thursday and Friday. My high school freshman year wrestling weight class. A long time ago. It is America 250, by the way. We're celebrating 250. I can't believe it's only like a couple of generations. Seems like just yesterday. There's the forecast. Could get some thunderstorms Friday or Saturday. It's not out of the realm of possibility. And you know what? Speaking of thunderstorms, I know the heat is the big story, but part of this story, too, with the heat dome that's in place, is this idea of some Ridge Rider thunderstorms that could develop. You ever heard of the Ridge Riders? Okay, so here's our big high pressure. It spins clockwise. And so underneath the high, you got sinking air. You need rising air for storms. So you're not going to have anything going on. It's going to be blue skies, all that kind of stuff. But you can get these little pieces of energy that like to form along the outer edge of the ridge. So there's not as much sinking air. And they'll just ride the ridge. Just ride them cowboy all the way around. And depending on exactly the way that ridge is set up, you can get some pretty nasty rounds of thunderstorms. This is actually more frequent to see up in the upper Midwest, the northern plains during the summer. But this ridge is going to be pointed into the northeast. Now, I don't think the big I-95 cities are going to see anything too bad. Tomorrow will be the highest threat day as far as seeing any thunderstorms. And this is what happens when I put too many graphics in my show. There we go. Okay, so tomorrow's thunderstorm outlook, it's interior northeast. Also, by the way, up in the Midwest, too. Look at this. Ridge riders. See? Get it? This is riding the ridge. A couple pieces of energy on the northwest side of it. A couple pieces of energy on the northeast side of it. Could see some damaging wind in some of those storms. Large hail possible, too. I'm going to compare a couple of different forecast models. What I've done here is I've actually overlaid the upper-level flow. So you see all these lines here. That's showing where the edge of the ridge is. It's like the center of high pressure is farther toward the southwest. So we've got that going on this graphic, but then also like the forecast radar. So we're looking at two different levels of the atmosphere. I just wanted to be able to visually show you how this all works. And you can just see those storms riding down. It's going to be tomorrow during the afternoon, maybe even a couple during the overnight if they don't die down. Let's see that again. Yeah, something coming off of Lake Ontario. So northern New York, Vermont, maybe even New Hampshire getting in on some of that. Here's a different forecast model just to get a couple of different looks at it. Kind of a similar look. And this model has it hanging on a little bit longer into southern New England. But, hey, I mean, we might get a quick shower in New York, and that would be a welcome sight after how warm it's forecast to be. So, really, the big story over the next few days is the heat. I can't stress it enough. I know I sound like a broken record. I hate overhyping stuff. So if I'm saying that it's going to be a big deal, trust me, it's going to be a big deal. All right, guys, we're going to grab a quick break here. When we come back, we'll talk more severe weather. We got storms that are going on up in the northern plains already tonight. There's a nice, beautiful sunrise in Phoenix. Nice random shot there. I dig it. Beautiful terrain out there. I've never been there. It's like Chris Gregg's favorite part of the country. Hang tight. We'll be right back.
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7: England takes on Democratic Republic of the Congo in Atlanta, and the USA battles Bosnia and Herzegovina in Santa Clara. Both England and the USA are huge favorites. England is minus 1,000 to qualify for the next round, and USA is minus 630.
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2: Good morning and welcome inside Fox Weather First. We're coming to you bright and early on the Fox Business Channel, also Fox Weather. It's a Tuesday. I'm Britta Merwin.
3: Yeah. I hope you're having a great start to your morning. I'm Craig Herrera. Thank you for being with us. You know, we're going from dangerous heat to severe storms to rip currents on the beach. We have a mixed bag of dicey weather from right now all the way through the holiday weekend.
4: In many parts of our state, that'll exceed over 100 degrees. Try to minimize the outdoor time because it can be very dangerous. And everybody knows to stay hydrated. Make sure your water bottles are with you. And check on your neighbors. Just that knock on the door just to see if someone's okay can really prevent something rather tragic from happening.
2: That was New York Governor Kathy Hochul reminding residents and visitors alike about the different ways to stay safe during the extreme temperatures that will be hitting the state this week. We have more than 150 million people that are currently under heat alerts. That number will actually be growing as we get closer to Friday. There's a live look-see outside. We got New York City getting ready for our sunrise. Philadelphia and D.C. These three cities, and I would throw Boston in as well.
3: For sure.
2: Our Northeast cities are going to be booming because we have so much history. 250th, you know, birthday of America happening this upcoming weekend.
3: Big one.
2: So a lot of folks are traveling for the holiday to experience this in one of these big Northeast cities where our country really began.
3: Yeah.
2: And it coincides with one of the hottest stretches of weather that we have had in decades. Today, the heat does continue across the Midwest. That's the spot where we actually will feel a little improvement going into the weekend. Because all of this is kind of shifting out to the East Coast.
3: Man, this big old dome, a big old bubble of hot air shifting a little farther east. But guess what comes in with the heat, the humidity? And I think that's the game changer for us. Temperatures easily reaching 100 degrees. As you mentioned, this weekend's huge for our country. But even at that, you have a holiday weekend and people are going hiking. They're going camping. They're going out to see the fireworks. Yeah, I mean, this is going to be significant. And by the time we get to Saturday, we're already going to be going through Wednesday, Thursday, Friday, so day four of heat.
2: Yeah, and most cities are looking at 2 to 3 days of triple-digit temperatures, the actual air temperature. So when was the last time some of these folks had 100 degrees? Because you might feel like, oh, it always hits 100 degrees in the summer. But to be quite honest, that's really hard to hit 100 degrees in many of these Northeast cities. Albany has not hit 100 degrees since 1953.
3: Wow.
2: Look at Worcester, Mass. 1911.
3: Man.
2: They're expecting 97 degrees on Thursday.
3: Oof.
2: So likely they will not meet that benchmark, but we'll see how things progress. But it has been a long time since we felt this type of heat in the Northeast. Right now, a lot of it is locked up over the Midwest and the Great Lakes. So this morning, it is 81 degrees in Des Moines with a feel-like temperature of 85.
3: Look at Green Bay.
2: There's no way you are going to be able to be comfortable even the overnights with this type of heat.
3: Yeah, you can't even open up the window. So it's a good reminder. Keep the window shades closed if you can, the curtains closed if you can. Don't run the major appliances during the peak time of daytime. Say, I would go as far as 11 a.m. to about 5 this afternoon. You don't want to put pressure on the grid, the power grids, and all of our neighbors are going to do all they can to stay cool. And with this type of situation, you can be putting a lot of strain on the power grid.
2: Yeah, find those recipes that do not involve the oven.
3: That's what
2: I
3: did yesterday.
2: A lot of pasta salad.
3: Yes.
2: I actually pre-grilled yesterday.
3: Good call.
2: Three different meals
3: and
2: put them in the fridge.
3: Good call.
2: Just so we can avoid using the oven. By the way, on Friday in New York, we'll have a feel-like temperature of 106, actual air temperature 101.
3: Whoa.
2: So to give you an idea of the translation here of when it will end. The Midwest, as we mentioned, will end by this weekend. But for the Northeast, we will not feel a reprieve until we get into the beginning of next week.
3: Ouch. Let's talk about all of the heat. It's also fueling severe storms across portions of the northern tier. We're talking about the upper Midwest, the northern plains. Once again, seeing rounds of storms that started to ramp up. Even yesterday in the Dakotas, it was incredible yesterday. We were tracking it right here on Fox Weather First, Britta.
2: Yeah, we tracked this one loan storm.
3: Yeah.
2: It was a big one.
3: Right.
2: For multiple states. And it was just incredible. Multiple states. And it was just incredible. Peak wind gusts of 131 miles per hour. Actually, when we handed off the baton to Fox Weather Command, they continued to track it. Listen to comments from our own meteorologist, Haley Meyer.
1: This is one of the strongest thunderstorms, in my opinion, we've seen all year. It's very isolated, but if you are in the path, watch out. Now, I'm showing you right now the storm winds. This is a good indicator of how fast the winds are moving. Anything green, you're watching those winds move towards the radar. Anything in red, the winds are moving away. And if I queried just at least some of the values within this, you're looking at velocities upwards of 60 plus miles per hour. And honestly, even that is just the lighter end of the scale here, likely looking at close to 100 plus mile per hour wind gusts if you are in the path.
3: Yeah, 100 plus, and that really verified.
2: Incredible. We tracked it from Nebraska to Minnesota.
3: Exactly. I mean, all the way to really the U.S.-Canada border. High pressure still in place. That's that dome of heat that we're talking about. These storms are going to go up and over that. We have some early this morning. Really, we had some of these scattered showers and thunderstorms that have been popping up. They are at this morning. We've had a couple of severe thunderstorm warnings, in fact. Looking at southern Minnesota, this one's just south of Minneapolis. And as we take a look at all that's been going on here into Minneapolis, I'll tell you what. It's one of the areas where we'll watch for the morning commute because these are moving up to the north and northeast. It is right over Mankato at this hour. This specific severe thunderstorm is going to be in place until 4:45 a.m. Central Time. Gaylord right smack in the middle of that.
2: Yeah, thankfully it's trending down.
3: Yeah.
2: About an hour ago, it did have a considerable tag on it, meaning
3: right
2: that
3: there.
2: The winds were much stronger.
3: Oof,
2: yeah,
3: nasty.
2: You can see the evolution, right a decaying thunderstorm, but still plenty of gusto left over for Mankato. Looking at these trends, I think Minneapolis probably will just have some light rain.
3: Yeah.
2: So very lucky for
3: good
2: them.
3: Good point. We do have three areas that are at a level two out of Storm Prediction Center. A lot of that energy goes to the UP of Michigan, right into portions of central and northern Wisconsin. You got another area that we watch over upstate New York and then a dry line here, another area to watch. Big parent area of low pressure moving over Manitoba, and that front extends all the way back to the south. Then you got the dry line setting up, and right along there we could see some very strong damaging winds, also some large hail, some of these taller storms. This is the area we get these types of storms. Britta, as far as timing, we'll see a lot of this flare up once we get some of the daytime heating going. Here's 12 o'clock.
2: Yeah, so by 12 o'clock, you'll notice the clouds kind of building vertically off in the distance. By 6, 7 o'clock, we're rocking and rolling across parts of western Kansas, the panhandle of Texas and Oklahoma. And then those thunderstorms will continue to progress through probably about an hour or two after sunset.
3: Yeah.
2: You'll notice as we get into the overnight, they lose their gusto. So by early tomorrow morning, likely not tracking much. A lot of this is going to be forced by that daytime heating, ridge riders, and we'll get into this as we continue our show this morning, so stay with us. But ridge riders, these are thunderstorms that go around a big heat dome, so they certainly are fueled by that heat. The exit of this ridge rider setup is in the northeast, so please note that northern New England is highlighted for tornado potential today. That's not very likely. It doesn't happen that often. But yes, we could see weak tornadoes across upstate New York, Vermont, New Hampshire. It would be in the afternoon.
3: Here's a look at that parent low. We're right up into Canada. You can see that swinging on through. That's 12 o'clock. Some of the energy picks up about 3 o'clock, especially coming in over portions of New York, swings over into Vermont, and then eventually slides into portions of southern New England. Watching closely, and then you'll see another wave come through early tomorrow, but not quite as extensive. Vermont, you're dealing with cloudy conditions and a few scattered showers, and watch for those thunderstorms as we go through this afternoon as well. Well, watch this. Plus, we're also watching tropical development chances. Guess what? They're trending down off the

0: Welcome back to, yeah, that's a Pepper Thing. First up, we've got Harrison wrapping his Dr. Pepper in a tiny quilt so it feels at home. Oh, how tender. That's a Pepper Thing! And over to Becca, who's whispering affirmations to her can.
1: You're sweet. You're unique. You're the best thing I ever poured over ice.
0: She swears it makes it taste better. It's not a science thing, but it's a Pepper Thing! Why do they all do it? All for that sweet, delicious, truly one-of-a-kind taste of Dr. Pepper. It's a Pepper Thing!
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3: 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Both England and the USA are huge favorites. 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
0: Welcome back to, yeah, that's a Pepper Thing. First up, we've got Harrison wrapping his Dr. Pepper in a tiny quilt so it feels at home. Oh, how tender. That's a Pepper Thing! And over to Becca, who's whispering affirmations to her can.
1: You're sweet. 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
0: 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It's not a science thing, but it's a Pepper Thing! 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It's a Pepper Thing!

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2: Hey there, good Tuesday morning to you. Welcome back to Fox Weather First. I'm Craig Herrera alongside Britta Merwin, and we're tracking some more storms across the northern tier this morning. And we started with this yesterday, a separate area a little farther to the east, but it's still an active start to the morning. We'll start off with a live shot of Minneapolis. It is a little quiet right now. You're going to get a little bit of rain coming in from your southwest. But I'll tell you what, look at the temperature. It is 84 degrees. How about the feels like temperature?
3: 91. Bring on the rain.
2: Yeah, exactly. Please bring on the rain. Southwest wind coming on in. So stand by if you're getting ready to head out the door. You will be getting some of the rain. The storm that's headed your direction is starting to fall apart just a bit, but it wasn't quite at that level earlier as it came right across the state line. There's a look at what we're expecting from Storm Prediction Center. Three areas that are highlighted for level 2 out of 5 severe storms today. We've got some this morning, all in red here. And then also with really the yellow that you see, a lot of this is riding over this massive bubble of hot air. We're going to break down what that is exactly, specifically in just a moment, that ridge rider, the setup. Britta, you look at the severe thunderstorm warning. It is still in place this morning until 4:45 a.m. Central Time. A lot of this is a ride over Mankato. But now notice it's mostly rain that's coming on through here. Earlier, it was nasty looking coming out of Worthington. I'll go back in time here, but it is for Blue Earth, Brown, Nicollet, and Sibley counties. And as we go back in time here, you can see, look at that Comfrey coming through. It was nasty and then losing some of its ump.
3: But yeah, at one point it was tagged a considerable threat with winds stronger than 70.

0: miles per hour. So Minneapolis is getting a solid deal out of this. We'll drop the severe components, but keep the rain, and hopefully that cuts the temperatures for a short amount of time. But it is a short amount of time. It's going to be a brutally hot day. Couple thunderstorms in Wisconsin and also a few that are right on the shores of Lake Superior. So looking at the UP, we'll get clipped on the North Shore. Again, it's the winds today that we're concerned about. Level 2 out of 5 for our northern locations, where we could see 75 plus mile per hour winds across the central plains with our afternoon storms. Well, by Thursday, the Mid-Atlantic, the Northeast, yeah, they will be blistering in heat just days ahead of our 4th of July. Think about how many Americans are traveling to these Northeast cities, Philadelphia, D.C., New York, I mean, Boston. These are cities that go back so far in our country's history. And a lot of these cities could actually not only crush their daily records, but they actually might set all-time records. Philadelphia is one of those cities that could pull that off. So here's a look at our extreme heat warnings, our watches, our heat advisories. It's hard to find a lot of spots that don't have some type of warning. Upstate New York, parts of northern Maine, but we even have an extreme heat watch that extends to down east Maine. We're facing 150 plus records this week alone for folks that live in the Northeast. So again, a ton of heat here. When we look at the potential records, and this is just isolating Thursday, because keep in mind, everything starts tomorrow for the Northeast, and we really crank it up for Thursday and Friday. But Thursday, we have a record in Philadelphia of 103 that goes back to 1901. We could certainly break that. I mean, that is a record that is more than 100 years old. And speaking of Philadelphia, as I mentioned, this is a spot where we could have an all-time historic heat record. So they've been keeping records since 1873, a really, really long time. 106 is the all-time record on Friday. We're going to be pushing that. And that all-time record goes back to August 7th of 1918. So there's not really anybody alive in Philadelphia that was around back then to remember it. As we take a look at the duration, how many hours are we facing these extreme temperatures? Well, the dangerous category, we're talking about 32 hours for a place like Philadelphia. 32 hours of having feel-like temperatures more than 103 degrees. So you have to find air conditioning. You have to find a way to keep your body cool. Hydration is a huge part of that, and you need to start that in the morning. If you wait until you're thirsty, you already are in the danger zone. For Philadelphia, our feel-like temperatures could spike as high as 113 to 115 degrees. We don't back it off until Sunday. So this goes all the way through 4th of July with everybody visiting in town, you know, for the big holiday and also for FIFA World Cup. We have a lot of spots in the Northeast that people are traveling up and down between these cities. Make sure that you guys are staying safe.
1: Fox Weather, your Hurricane HQ and chances for tropical development, they're trending down for this disturbance off the coast that we've been watching. Even without strengthening, though, we'll watch this area. We could actually see some coastal danger for folks along the Carolinas and right into northern Florida. So if you are planning to hit the beach for 4th of July, you live there, listen up. Let's talk about what we're watching. National Hurricane Center giving this about a 10% chance of development in the next 2 days. And then once we go beyond that, the chances go down even more so. It's just not conducive to the environment to see some development. However, it's a very interesting forecast when you look at it. You can actually make out a little bit of a spin right here. Look how pretty that is. And you can actually make out the stall front where you got the thunderstorm just blowing up. Britta, another thing to highlight, northern side of this is a lot of dry air. So much to look at when you look at the water vapor imagery. Here's the stall front. Likely we could see some little bit of a spin here, but the models beyond that want to take it closer to the coast and then just kind of pull it apart. But the moisture doesn't go away. There's still a chance for thunderstorms up and down the Carolinas with heat index valleys, you know, pretty warm as well.
0: Honestly, I think the biggest threat here is one that a lot of folks might get caught off guard.
1: Yep.
0: We do have a spin in the atmosphere that's over the water that is going to create an onshore flow that increases our rip current risk. So for everybody that is traveling to the Carolinas, I would say safely from North Carolina to Northeast Florida, we have to look out for a higher chance of rip currents and some really rough waves as we work our way through this upcoming weekend. So sometimes having that energy out there in the air is enough to sort of jumble up the waters for several days after it's no longer a problem. But look at Thursday, July 2nd. We have that spin right offshore. With that persistent onshore flow, that is going to bring in some really rough beach conditions. Mm-hmm. We do have a lot of warm water right there. So again, although right now it looks like a low potential for this becoming Bertha, it could happen.
1: Yeah.
0: It could.
1: Yeah.
0: We legitimately have an area of low pressure that is spinning out there. And if it does, you know, turn into more of a tropical entity, we could, in fact, have that happen. It didn't really change the outcome, to be honest. Really, I think this is coming down to the beach impacts.
1: Yeah.
0: And with it being a holiday weekend, you really have to keep health and safety in mind. It's going to be hot, too. Everybody's going to want to be in the water, and we're going to have this higher chance of rip currents. So important to note that this heat story and also the beach conditions and 4th of July, that's what makes this so important. On any other day, I think it'd kind of be like, okay, we're watching this.
1: Yeah.
0: But the fact that we have 4th of July weekend going on, a lot of people traveling that are not familiar with the water, that will be in the water because it's so hot, we're going to have to really look out for it.
1: Yeah, reading the Charleston discussion out of South Carolina, they were also talking about those thunderstorms. So even if you do go to the beach, it's not going to be the best, and it's going to be hot, and it's going to be humid. And so watch for that as well. But the rip currents is one of those hidden dangers we always seem to miss. Be careful.
0: Well, pop quiz on a Tuesday morning. What the heck is a Ridge Rider anyway? No, it's not an 80s, you know, movie title, sitcom title, although it would make a good one, wouldn't it? Believe it or not, they start with heat waves. That's right. We're experiencing one right now. We got a dome of high pressure locked in place, a little bit of a wiggle, and under that dome is the heat. But what happens around it? Well, guess what? All the storms go around the heat dome. And that boundary line is unstable. It's filled with severe storms. All the lifting air is riding around this heat dome. And that's where we get our ridge riders. The ridge of high pressure, the storms ride up and over the ridge. And you can clearly see it in place with the weather pattern that we have locked in for the next couple days. So the Storm Prediction Center highlighting where we could see severe weather because of our ridge riders. Heck, yesterday we tracked one thunderstorm from Nebraska to Montana. Or pardon me, Minnesota. I'm going to just go retrograde on this one. All my weather nerds out there appreciate that joke. But, you know, to track one supercell from Nebraska to Minnesota is notable. And it's all because of the Ridge Rider setup. So yet again today, we'll have a look at thunderstorms. In fact, we're tracking one right now that's moving through Minnesota, thankfully decaying, but still has a little bit of oomph. But you can see that general flow around this ridge of high pressure. And that's what we call Ridge Riders. So all of that sinking air down in the middle in response has rising air around it. And of course, for thunderstorms to develop, you need that rising air and that lift. And that's where all the moisture is as well. So the humidity, a big part of this, the daytime heating, a very important part. And then, of course, the overall flow there of those thunderstorms rotating around that ridge of high pressure. So this is going to be something that, unfortunately, is going to be repeating. So today, looking at the positioning of that ridge of high pressure, we're concerned about the central plains, also looking at the upper Midwest and parts of the Northeast. This ridge of high pressure will be moving farther to the east as we work our way through the holiday weekend. That does mean that we're likely going to have to introduce that Ridge Rider setup and thunderstorm chances more like that. So states like Illinois, Southern Michigan, Indiana, Ohio, you guys could probably be looking at these Ridge Riders setting up over your skies as we go into our holiday weekend. So just a little trick of the trade. When we're tracking a heat dome, we're also tracking some thunderstorms.
1: Of course, dangerous heat is building throughout the week and into the 4th of July holiday. Now, this is life-threatening heat. We really got to watch this heat wave we're experiencing. It is going to impact more than 230 million Americans through the weekend. Stay with us. Fox Weather First, we'll be right back.

0: 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Order now.
1: Now, tonight, it's serious business. We've got a severe weather outbreak that's underway.
2: We're just getting started. These storms are continuing to ramp up.
3: So we're talking about the possibility of intense, long-track tornadoes.
4: Another dangerous round of severe weather again.
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6: Oh, my God. Oh, my gosh. Tornado on the ground again. Kind of the craziest weather I've been able to stand out in.
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7: Good morning and welcome inside Fox Weather First. We hope you're having a good start to your Tuesday. I'm Britta Merwin.
8: Hey there, I'm Craig Herrera. Thanks for being with us this morning. As we go through the holiday weekend, a big one for us, we have everything to talk about, from the dangerous heat, massive amount of heat for so many people, also severe storms, and then rip currents on some beaches. So we really have a pretty much a mixed bag of dicey weather that takes us from now all the way through the holiday weekend.
9: There's always concern about the stress on our energy grid. We've been checking in with ISO and the Public Service Commission about our capacity. Given the brief duration of this, we should be okay. But again, if you're not home during the day, you don't need to keep the air conditioning running. Let's just be smart about conserving our energy during this time.
7: Kathy Hochul urging residents to conserve energy as temperatures start to climb across the state. And it's just, you know, one of many states locked up in this reality. New York is not the only one. There is a live look at Coney Island, New York. I think a lot of residents will be trying to hop in that water.
8: Yeah, no kidding. Busy beach ahead.
7: Put your toes in, get yourself nice and cool. But speaking to the governor's remarks, it's really tough because you're going to want to stay cool, but there are ways to conserve. Don't run your washing machine in the afternoon. Try and limit your cooking with your oven. Because can you imagine the power going out? And we have triple-digit temperatures, that's when you get into trouble.
8: Yeah.
7: Places like Chicago, Alabama, they also are under heat alerts. We've got more than 150 million Americans that are locked up in this debacle as we work our way through our holiday weekend. So together, we'll get through it. Again, this is summer. We know that. We know that we get hot weather. But we're talking about heat that most locations have not felt in more than a decade. So that's when you start noticing that this is not just a heat wave. We're talking about multiple days of triple-digit temperatures where we normally don't get triple-digit temperatures and areas where we could have all-time city records being set. Philadelphia is one of those spots.
8: So. And we throw in humidity. That's really going to make it a big game changer for us because a lot of people are like, oh, it's going to be 100. Great. I'm looking forward to it. I'm like, wait, did you factor in the humidity? And like, oh, it's going to be humid as well.
7: Yep.
8: And then their face changes because they know that the reality is it makes it that much more difficult to cool off. And how many people are going to be outside this weekend? So many people. Not only is it our nation's birthday, 250 years already, but it's the weekend and people love to get out. They go hiking, they go camping, they go barbecuing. Everyone wants to be outside. But at this point, by the time we get to Saturday, we're on the kind of the end of day three, day four of heat that has a toll on your body, especially after day two and day three. I'm not a doctor, but we all know it takes a toll on your body after a couple of days.
7: It's not easy. Speaking of the last time that we had triple-digit heat, because I'm sure everybody's like, oh, it's 100 degrees all the time in the summer. Worcester, Mass. Hasn't hit 100 degrees since 1911. They're probably going to come just shy of that. But even Albany, New York, it's been since the 50s. So it really has been a while since we've had temperatures this high. Part of the problem is you will not cool off overnight. We're learning that from folks that live in the Midwest because they're under the heat dome right now. Des Moines, Iowa, it's 81, feeling like 85. In Minneapolis right now, they have a feel-like temperature in the upper 80s. So you get no break overnight. Your house stays hot. So you have to be really mindful. Close the blinds during the afternoon. That's a good way to keep the solar energy outside of your home. Here's the high temperature versus the heat index. So in many spots, especially if you live close to the Great Lakes, you're going to feel more humidity. If you live close to the Mississippi River, you're going to feel more humidity. For tomorrow, we're looking at triple digit feel like temperatures starting for the 95 corridor. So Wednesday is kind of the first day for folks that live on the East Coast. And we keep it hot and heavy all the way through this upcoming weekend. We will see somewhat of a break for the Midwest for Saturday and Sunday. You'll notice that their feel-like temperatures come back into line for the holiday weekend, but it is on for the Northeast. Chicago, there's a look at that difference, right? So you guys will at least go into your 4th of July with more manageable conditions. It's still going to be hot, but you will notice the difference. A feel-like temperature of 103 versus like 89 is, in some some cases, life or death. I mean, that's a big difference.
8: No, you're right, especially for that long of a period, for sure. And all of this heat, guess what also is going to happen? We're going to get some severe storms that will be fueled by this heat on the northern tier, the upper Midwest, the northern plains. You're seeing rounds of storms that started to ramp up even yesterday in the Dakotas. If you were with us yesterday, we were tracking these storms on Fox Weather first. We were watching the birth of it really out of the Nebraska-Wyoming state line. It evolved and continued to progress. Britta, we would continue to watch that for most of the morning here on Fox Weather first, and then we handed it over to the team on Weather Command. And let's show you what Haley Meyer had to say when she first came on with the storm that we were tracking.
0: This is one of the strongest thunderstorms, in my opinion, we've seen all year. It's very isolated, but if you are in the path, watch out. Now, I'm showing you right now the storm winds. This is a good indicator of how fast the winds are moving. Anything green, you're watching those winds move towards the radar. Anything in red, the winds are moving away. And if I queried just at least some of the values within this, you're looking at velocities upwards of 60 plus miles per hour. And honestly, even that is just the lighter end of the scale here, likely looking at close to 100 plus mile per hour wind gusts if you are in the path.
7: Yeah, for a lot of us on staff here at Fox Weather, we saw this storm. We're like, wow, this is a biggie. We haven't seen something of this magnitude in quite some time. But it went from Nebraska to Minnesota. So literally our entire show yesterday, Craig and I were watching that one storm.
8: Yeah.
7: So today, yet again, we'll see these ridge riders, these thunderstorms that go up and over that dome of hot air. We'll talk more in detail about ridge rider storms coming up. But what you need to know is that today we're right back at it.
8: Mm-hmm. Yeah, look at this line that's been coming out of portions of Nebraska, northwestern Iowa, into southwestern Minnesota. At this point, we have a severe thunderstorm watch, but no severe thunderstorm warnings. There is a lot of energy that this is tapping into. Dew points are up. Heat is up. It's the edge of that heat dome that we've been talking about, Britta. Notice this cluster here was pretty impressive just hours ago. We had a considerable tag on that severe thunderstorm warning. At this point, it has since expired, but we still have some rain that's been moving closer to places like Minneapolis. I got a little bit tighter.
7: It'd be nice to get the rain.
8: Yeah, you need it, man.
7: You guys are lucky that this thunderstorm dwindled, though, because it was nasty.
8: It was tagged as
7: a considerable threat as it crossed into the state of Minnesota, producing winds stronger than 75 miles per hour. Mm-hmm. So there it is, falling apart. So we'll get the rain from Minneapolis. Don't let that sort of give you permission to kick up your heels, because we'll see more strong storms later today, especially into Wisconsin, the UP of Michigan. Mm-hmm. We could also see an afternoon round redevelop across the Central Plains that could produce very strong winds.
8: Yeah, three areas to watch, and all of those, especially coming off the plains, we'll watch for some of those wind gusts, potentially up to 75 miles per hour. We have a lot of the energy popping up during the afternoon. The daytime heating kicks in, and we're going to see some of these evolve. Look at Nebraska by 12 o'clock. Notice you'll see a lot of this energy coming out of places like New Mexico, which is great news for them, and then it drifts off to the north and northeast. Look at this line right here. A lot of these, how often do they stay as clusters as we go through the evening? Do we have enough that they kind of come together to form a bit of a line? That's a bit of a question, but if you get one area that's got a line that's maybe 50 to 100 miles or so, you could get some extensive wind gusts out of that. But it does look like if when you look into the overnight hours, things start to settle down, at least for the overnight, but before we start to see it shift a little farther east through the next day, which would be Wednesday.
7: Yeah, looking at the forecast for the next 12 hours for a place like Dodge City, we'll have that potential for an afternoon storm. We're battling that in the northeast as well. In fact, northern New England has the potential for tornadoes today.
8: Yeah.
7: So very easy to be caught off guard. We have a piece of energy that's going to move in from Canada this afternoon. That lines up with daytime heating. So eye to the sky across New England as we go into the second half of today. Wildfires, they are raging across the West and Southwest, and it's impacting air quality. We've got dangerous fire weather conditions that are still in place for today. We'll take a look at the conditions as they battle the fires out West as Fox Weather first returns.
10: I'm Brian Norcross with a Hurricane HQ Minute on what to do with a boat when a hurricane is coming.
11: It's a big challenge. In most hurricanes, boat owners can put slack in their lines to let the boat ride up and down as the storm surge comes in. But that's not always going to work, like in Hurricane Andrew.
10: Here at Black Point Marina near Homestead, Florida, it seemed like random luck which boats survived the rising water pushed in by Andrew. How about a dry dock? Well, that only works if the structure can stand up to the pressure from Category 4 or 5 winds. Even a sailboat moored outside the marina was not immune, riding inland as the surge pushed through the mangroves. Of course, we saw all this in spades when Hurricane Ian forced up to 15 feet of water up the rivers and canals and into the marinas in and around Fort Myers.
11: Part of owning a boat is knowing what you're going to do if a hurricane could affect your area. But the fact is, there's never going to be enough safe harbor or good options for a hurricane like Andrew or Ian.
12: This Hurricane HQ Minute is presented by Belfour Property Restoration, restoring more than property.
8: Tuesday morning, a travel alert. We want to show you what is happening on the roads and runways. This is our travel forecast. We'll start off with the flight aware misery map, and you'll notice we label the radar plus all the commercial flights plus the flights that are in the air. It takes some major hubs. You see a lot of green on the dials, which is great. We don't have much in the way of red. That's when we see more in the way of delays and cancellations. 22 cancellations from the hubs that we've listed and 371 delays so far early this morning. This afternoon, traveling over some of the interstates, 94 will be one to watch. You'll also watch places like 70 and 80 if you're moving through Kansas or Nebraska for some storms to pick up this afternoon. We also have a wave of energy that does give us a chance for strong winds and perhaps even some weak tornadoes for portions of upstate New York and right into Vermont. A few isolated showers for the higher elevations of the Great Smoky Mountains, but really nothing too severe, which is great. A few scattered showers and thunderstorms maybe produce a brief heavy downpour for places like central and southern Alabama into Florida as well this afternoon. You'll have to bring it in if you're poolside or trying to enjoy the beaches because some of the lightning will be with us. We do have some scattered showers for West Texas and New Mexico. Those storms could produce some large hailstones. In the meantime, we'll watch some of the energy move over portions of the Rockies later today.
0: I'm Fox Southern meteorologist Haley Meyer. Are you ready to be a step ahead of the competition for the World Cup? The first one featuring 48 teams across three different countries, all with separate climates. Well, we've got you covered with the exclusive ROWI, the risk of weather impact, this time specifically tailored for soccer. The ROWI takes all of the important aspects of the forecast and combines them into a single metric to represent the overall impact on the game. Temperature, wind, precipitation, these are all the variables rated based on the latest Fox Weather forecast. That's then weighted based on our historical analysis of how weather has impacted the game. The ROWI then averages them together to give a total ROWI score from 0 to 10. That score then is classified from 0 to high. The ROWI automatically updates in real time based on the latest forecast. So stay tuned to Fox Weather to make sure that you have that competitive edge.
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7: Good morning. Thanks for staying with us here on Fox Weather First as we're tracking a fairly busy stretch across really the upper Midwest this morning. I'm Brenna Merwin alongside Craig Herrera, and we're tracking these thunderstorms as we kick off another busy day here at Fox Weather. Let's take you outside to Duluth, Minnesota. We got temperatures in the 60s. It's crazy when you compare Duluth to Minneapolis. Minneapolis right now is in the mid-80s. So what a difference depending on where you are waking up in the state. And Minneapolis is going to get some rain a little bit from a dying severe thunderstorm that really had quite a punch just a few hours ago. Here's a look at our outlook today for severe weather. A level 2 highlighted not only in the Central Plains, but the upper Midwest and also the Northeast, really northern New England, being the big component there. But this is what we call a ridge rider setup. So we have a big dome of hot air, our heat wave, right? And everything kind of rotates around that. And around that is where we have the rising air, which is, of course, where we can have these thunderstorms bubble up, especially in the heat of the day. So here's the morning round. Again, one very strong storm that we are tracking into southern Minnesota has kind of lost its punch. We'll see that rain move up into Minneapolis. But Craig, still seeing some thunderstorms down here along I-90. We'll watch out for Mankato. Those would track really south of Minneapolis, but they definitely have some rumbles to them.
8: Wow,
7: some history of small hail, an inch, which compared to what we have seen is kind of small cookies, but an inch of hail. I mean, you're talking about quarter size hail, so nothing you could have dents on your windshield. And we did have some pretty vigorous wind reports out of that thunderstorm that rolled into southern Minnesota. Davis Personal Weather Station, so that could just be an official storm reporter. 75-mile-per-hour wind gust, so that's pretty good. Lake Park picked up a 64-mile-per-hour wind gust. Moving down to Sioux City, we have a flash flood warning that was just triggered for parts of Iowa and Nebraska. This is up until 7:30 in the morning for Dakota and Woodbury counties. This is observed. So in Sioux City, they have observed that the water is starting to creep up. They have more rain on the way with these thunderstorms continuing to train over the same area. So that observed flooding in Sioux City will be one to watch.
8: All right, let's head to Utah right now, where hazy skies and unhealthy air quality continue to be a major problem as wildfires burn across that state, really burning across the Four Corners region, a major concern out there. The latest stats on the Utah fires, the Cottonwood fire is only 4% contained, has already burned more than 93,000 acres. The next big one that really continues to flare up is Babylon, 38,000 acres that have burned here. This is just for the state of Utah. The Cottonwood fire with 4% containment, a human cause, by the way, days active nine, is in a very rugged area. So having to lay down lines to try to contain that fire and then put it out is going to be tough. Same story for the Snyder wildfire here. This is close to West Waterbrita, also on the Utah-Colorado state line. These wildfires are a major concern. It's the beginning of the summer season, and we're already seeing fires like this. And I worry for the rest of the season to come.
7: Yes, and I worry about the 4th of July holiday.
8: Absolutely.
7: A lot of residents in the Four Corners, I mean, I grew up in the state of Colorado. Yeah. I saw fireworks maybe twice in my childhood. These are states that are predominantly dry. It's not a shocker to have fireworks not allowed. Yeah. But for people that are traveling there, if you bring something, don't use it.
8: Right.
7: There's been a lot of strong verbiage about the warnings, so please make sure that everybody's staying safe over the 4th of July holiday. Weather is certainly more on our side. We have temperatures that are easier to manage. I mean, the heat dome is now off to the east, so that brings the pressure off of an area like the Four Corners. But it's innately dry. We have a lot of dry tinder. So to your point, Craig, even though active weather conditions are not as dire as they were, it's still not great.
8: No.
7: And unfortunately, this is a marathon. This is not a story that's going anywhere. This is something that they will be battling all the way through the upcoming fall until we get back into snow season, really. Every thunderstorm that we get this monsoon season will just be a threat for a natural caused wildfire. So this is a dire situation.
8: It's dire also and sad. We've lost, according to KTVR, three firefighters in the state of Colorado. Two were injured. A lot of the city firefighters have now deployed to the wildfires in the mountains. So you're losing your resources from the cities as well. So just be prepared for this. Please do your part.
7: An update on international news this morning. The search for survivors continues nearly a week after two powerful earthquakes devastated Venezuela. The survival window, it is starting to close and fade, and soon it will be a full recovery mission. Search and rescue crews have pulled dozens of people alive from collapsed buildings, but more than 1,700 people have died. And that death toll is expected to rise into the thousands, as we have a lot of folks that are unaccounted for. The U.S. has sent aid to the country, and several American search and rescue groups are there on the ground trying to help everyone that lives there. It's really heartbreaking. There's been other countries that have been through similar situations. You think back to the double earthquakes in Turkey, but it's awful. And unfortunately, it's an active situation where they're still trying to find people.
8: Yeah, I know a lot of communities in the United States trying to send aid, but trying to get that to them has been a bit of a challenge as well. And it's been tough when you see a lot of the buildings that were just pancaked as well. I mean, these were two significant earthquakes back to back within a minute. We'll bring you updates as they come in. And take a look at this. Metal silo smashed and tossed aside. This was in South Dakota just yesterday. This after that powerful derecho ripped through the northern plains. Monday's storms packed a major wall up. So let's take a look back at what we saw. This is that cell that we were watching right here on Fox Weather First. If you go back to the origins of it, right along the Wyoming-Nebraska state line, and look at the amount of wind that came through. We had some wind gusts, 131 miles per hour, 112 miles per hour. We had some hail and some reports that were coming in 2 inches or greater. Thunderstorm damage. You see the siding off of a barn there, and a lot of this was happening early in the morning, while it was still dark and early in South Dakota. Thunderstorm damage continues. They watch this closely here. 131 mile per hour gusts here. Probably the second unconfirmed, second strongest wind gust in that state. We also had a lot of power outages. No surprise, right? The Evolution, man, it traveled quite a distance. So it was right about in through here. You can see it going up and up and up and up. We had a number of severe thunderstorm warnings and then tornado warnings that were issued by it. Then it goes right up into the Great Lakes into Superior. You take a look at the length of this, 750 miles is what we saw with that one cell within it, producing gusty winds, producing large hail, producing some rotation. In all, you look at the width of it, at one of its more narrow points, if you will, it was 55 miles wide, 70 miles wide at one point at the beginning, 76 miles wide at the end. You can see how extensive this was. When you're talking about this, and we'll break this down, and we've been talking about this quite a bit this morning, derecho, when you talk about this, not only is that that cold pool-driven thunderstorm, but the wind damage, the swath at least 250 miles, we were well above that.
7: We were. This was a beast of a storm. I just remember when we saw it pop up.
8: Yeah.
7: Both of us sort of did a double take on the integrity of the structure.
8: Yeah.
7: You know, with the timing of the day, not a lot of video to show of that storm. I think that would have been epic to see a chaser on this one. But of course, thankfully, it moved through very rural terrain as well.
8: Yeah, but as the video below us from North
7: show
8: Dakota.
7: You, yeah, that we had enough on the outskirts to really show you the power of that thunderstorm.
8: And at what time, I mean, you could even see like the rotation that we were watching within that. It had a couple of tornado warnings all the way up into Minnesota as well. We were watching them here on Fox Weather First as they were coming right out of South Dakota. Remember they crossed Interstate 90 and we saw a lot of the reports there. Of course, they'll work to clean that all up, plus also try to get all the power back up and going, because when you think about
7: it, hot day.
8: Yeah, it's another hot day.
7: We lost humidity. Power early yesterday morning because of the storm. And already, gosh, in the overnight, we're still sitting in the mid to upper 80s between South Dakota and Minnesota this morning. So we could even use some air conditioning this morning. But you think about the afternoon temperatures, it's going to be important.
8: Yeah, I'm just so impressed and blown away by those wind storms. By the way, I'll go back to that wind gust, 131 miles per hour near Highmore.
7: The Great American State Fair is currently underway in Washington, D.C., but the Heat Dome is set to bring the hottest 4th of July in over a decade to millions of Americans. Fox Weather meteorologist Michael Estime is in Washington. He will be reporting live later today from the National Mall, so make sure that you tune in. Join us for our coverage here at Fox Weather. There's a look at the video of every state's pavilion. It's pretty cool. I saw Ainsley giving you the preview of South Carolina yesterday, so we'll see what other states we get to take a look-see at today on Fox News Channel. Here's the forecast for Saturday. Still dealing with the heat wave for the Northeast, we will have a chance of afternoon thunderstorms, and for the most part, those tend to die off before we get to the big showtime. But here's a look at the temperatures for showtime. Still warm across the Northeast, looking at mid to upper 70s. Notice the West Coast, because the heat has moved to the east, is dealing with beautiful weather. I mean, Craig, we're going to be in the 50s for our showtime temperatures across Sacramento, Portland, and Los Angeles in the 60s. That's some really nice, delightful weather.
8: Yeah, you can even open up the window once you're done watching some of the displays and get a nice breeze going through. Meantime, what about the Northeast, New England? Well, we've got some showers and thunderstorms in the mix. We've got all of this heat and humidity in place. And take a look at those temperatures for New York City, Philadelphia, D.C., Richmond, close to 100 degrees or so. Those are the air temperatures. Britta, everyone, I feel like everybody has something to do outside of this weekend. So many of you are going to be watching the forecast.
7: Pool parties.
8: Cool. Yeah, barbecues. Remember that that's the air temperature. The humidity is going to make it feel a lot worse.
7: We got plenty of heat across the state of Texas, the southern plains. That's to be expected. Typical run-of-the-mill southern state weather. Same to say about the Southwest, but if you are traveling to a place like Vegas, Phoenix, you're not used to that heat. It is a dry heat, but it's still a lot of extreme heat, looking at triple digits, which is seasonable for this time of year. Wow. The Northwest, this is stellar. 75 degrees in Seattle with partly cloudy skies. That is picture perfect. A little more heat for the interior as you hop over the Cascades. We'll have 90s for Idaho, 80s for parts of Montana. The Southeast, stormy and unsettled, but typical Southeast weather with heat and humidity and afternoon storms expected. And we are counting down to America's big 250th birthday as part of our America 250 initiative. Guys, we're asking you at home to get involved on the fun. 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And we have a host of themed content each day as we count down to Saturday. So go ahead and take out your phone, scan that. We'd love to see your photos. And thanks for staying with us here on Fox Weather First. We have a lot more coming your way.
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14: Strengthening overnight into a catastrophic Category 5 hurricane.
15: So many catastrophic aspects.
16: That's a top 10 storm on record.
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19: Brutal conditions right now. Intense hurricane force winds.
20: We're looking at the worst conditions that we've seen since it came ashore.
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22: 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You know, the hardworking folks over here are saving lives.
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2: Hey there, I'm Craig Herrera. In business headlines today, a major company is getting replaced on the Dow Jones industrial average.
1: And another major company splitting in two, as David Asman shows us in Fox Means Business.
3: Markets finished in the green for your Monday. The Dow notching another record high, closing above 52,000. The S&P 500 and NASDAQ also finishing in positive territory. Well, Google's parent company Alphabet is replacing Verizon on the Dow Jones Industrial Average. Alphabet instantly becomes one of the more influential Dow members because of its high price. Verizon was a Dow component for the past 22 years. Now, despite the move, Alphabet stock is tracking for its worst month since February of last year, with investor concern about the company's AI execution. Toyota Motor reporting a 7.4% drop in global sales for the month of May. That's the fourth consecutive monthly drop for the automaker. This comes as a gradual reopening of the Strait of Hormuz continues to weigh on logistics and energy supply chains. Toyota's Middle East sales plunged nearly 40%, while China sales fell more than 30% as local EV competition cut into the company's market share in the region. And Comcast is splitting its business into two publicly traded companies through a spinoff of NBC Universal and Sky. The move separates Comcast's broadband unit and entertainment business as it faces pressure from streaming rivals and consolidation. Comcast will focus on broadband, cable, and wireless services, while NBC Universal will focus on its media and entertainment units and its theme parks division. That's business. I'm David Asman.
1: And we are wrapping up our hour here on the Fox Business Network. But stay with us. Mornings with Maria Bartiromo coming up next. I'm Britta Merwin.
2: Hey there, I'm Craig Herrera. And a reminder, please download the Fox Weather app if you haven't already. Go ahead and click through all of the tabs. We've got the latest radar, the latest news, all of it there. Stay with us. 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We have more Fox Weather coming up after this break.

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1: Hello and welcome inside Fox Weather First. We hope you're having a great start to your Tuesday. I'm Britta Merwin.
2: Yeah, Tuesday already. Thank you for spending part of it with us. I'm Craig Herrera. Today, we've got so much to cover, from the dangerous heat that we've been talking about expanding and really covering a good chunk of the eastern half of the lower 48. We're also going to talk about severe storms yet again, the rip currents on the beaches, and all of this as we've got this mixed bag of dicey weather from now right through the holiday weekend.
3: In many parts of our state, that'll exceed over 100 degrees. Try to minimize the outdoor time because it can be very dangerous. And everybody knows to stay hydrated. Make sure your water bottles are with you. And check on your neighbors. Just that knock on the door just to see if someone's okay can really prevent something rather tragic from happening.
1: That was New York Governor Kathy Hochul reminding residents of her state and visitors that they need to be safe during this hot stretch of weather. We got more than 150 million Americans, by the way, that are currently under heat alerts. That number will be growing as we approach Friday. Look at that hot sunrise in Philadelphia. Today is actually the most comfortable sunrise that we will have in Philadelphia all the way through next week. It is on, folks. Find a way to beat that heat. Here's a look at our
2: watches and
1: warnings. I already
2: started drinking water.
1: I mean, the earlier you hydrate, the better. If you wait until you're thirsty, you're behind the eight ball on that one. As you can see, a lot of the heat warnings, excessive heat warnings, they're over the Midwest and the Great Lakes. That's where our heat dome is anchored. But that anchor is going to be moving to the east as we work our way through our holiday weekend. Now, that does mean that place like Chicago, Des Moines, I know it's really bad right now. You will see some improvements by this weekend. But for folks that live up and down the 95 corridor in the Northeast, we're going downhill. Conditions are only going to get tougher as we approach 4th of July.
2: I mean, look at that last bullet point. Potentially the top five all-time hottest days right on Thursday and Friday. And it is massive. It is extensive. We're talking about the air temperatures that we haven't felt in quite some time. What about Worcester, Mass? Hasn't hit 100 degrees since 1911?
1: Yeah, and the closest date here
2: closest
1: would be
2: date.
1: 2012 for New York City and Lynchburg, Virginia.
2: Wow.
1: So it's been over 10 years.
2: Air temperature, too.
1: Since we've had an air temperature of a triple digit.
2: Crazy.
1: In a lot of these cities in the Northeast. As we mentioned, it is all really anchored over the Midwest right now. These are our current temperatures. It's 80 degrees in Des Moines, but it feels like 85. We have a feel-like temperature of 85 in Green Bay, 83 in Chicago. So part of the problem here is that in the overnight, you don't really get a break from the heat. And so in the afternoon, when it's dangerously hot, your body has had to work overtime already. As we take a look at afternoon highs today, notice that we're starting to see the increase in a place like Pittsburgh. We're going to be in the low 90s today, but that humidity rushes in. And Wednesday is really the first day for the Northeast, for the 95 corridor. A feel-like temperature of 107 degrees in D.C.
2: Also, tomorrow, I mean, you're looking at those numbers. It's going to feel hotter in a place like D.C. than a place like Paducah, Kentucky.
1: It's going to feel hotter in D.C. than it is in Miami.
2: That's crazy. with the dew points way up, 70s to 80s.
1: Yeah.
2: Yesterday, you talked about it's going to feel like a rainforest. It truly is. Now, I've never been to, you know, like Costa Rica or something like that. But I imagine this is what it would feel like in the summertime.
1: Yeah. And especially when you look at these concrete jungles,
2: yes,
1: these big urban areas, we're going to be locked in the 80s for overnight temperatures for several nights in a row.
2: Yeah.
1: As we go into Saturday, that's really the last super hot day. But Sunday, it's still going to feel uncomfortable. Chicago, because you are positioned a little bit farther to the west, you guys get out of the danger zone for this upcoming weekend. It is still hot. I mean, a feel-like temperature in the 90s for Chicago is uncomfortable, but you're at least out of the triple digits. Here is our heat risk.
2: Extreme.
1: The purple is the danger, extreme danger, and it grows and takes over as we work our way through our holiday weekend.
2: Please be careful. And all of this heat is actually fueling some severe storms on the northern tier. This is across portions of the upper Midwest, the Northern Plains. We're going to see more rounds of storms. Started to see those ramp up yesterday in the Dakotas. We broke that down, and we'll break that down yet again in just a moment. But I'll tell you what, when we're talking about this big bubble of hot air, well, you've got a lot of sinking air around it. Then you got these storms that develop on the periphery of it, and they go up and over that area of high pressure. It's called the Ridge Rider, and we're going to break that down in a moment in more detail as well, give you a little more analysis on it. But having said that, Britta, this is significant. There is a lot of heat in place. It's going to spark some of those storms. And the areas to watch this morning and into this afternoon are already experiencing a couple of storms.
1: We had a massive thunderstorm that crossed from South Dakota into Minnesota this morning, and now it's dwindled.
2: Yeah.
1: So talk about being lucky. We were not this lucky yesterday. In fact, we tracked one supercell yesterday that went from Nebraska to Minnesota, a peak wind gust of 131 miles per hour in South Dakota. It was incredible. We literally tracked this storm for almost 5 hours. In fact, I want to play this for you. It's comments from Haley Meyer, one of our meteorologists on staff who's really strong in severe weather. Take a look at her comments in regard to the storms yesterday.
0: This is one of the strongest thunderstorms, in my opinion, we've seen all year. It's very isolated, but if you are in the path, watch out. Now, I'm showing you right now the storm winds. This is a good indicator of how fast the winds are moving. Anything green, you're watching those winds move towards the radar. Anything in red, the winds are moving away. And if I queried just at least some of the values within this, you're looking at velocities upwards of 60 plus miles per hour. And honestly, even that is just the lighter end of the scale here, likely looking at close to 100 plus mile per hour wind gusts if you are in the path.
1: So these ridge riders, you got to watch real close.
2: Yeah.
1: We are getting lucky this morning that it is dying and falling apart.
2: We do have, just coming in right now, Britta, moments ago, a new severe thunderstorm warning that just popped up.
1: And this is south of the thunderstorm that we were tracking earlier
2: which was up
1: this
2: here.
1: Morning.
2: Yeah, this is a completely different area close to Blue Earth. It's in place until 5:45 a.m. this morning, going a little bit tighter here. And this is going over even a chunk of the interstate, Interstate 90. So radar indicated could see some wind gusts up to 60 miles per hour or so. And when you see the evolution of it, it kind of started to flare up about right there. And you can see that line probably producing some stronger winds as well. South of there, Britta, we also have some heavy rain that's caused some localized flooding, and we have one flash flood warning on the board this morning as well. This, as you see, Sioux City. You are smack in the middle of it. We've got observed now, meaning trained professionals, perhaps local law enforcement. Someone has noticed this, and they've noticed that some flooding is going on. This, if you encounter one of those flooded roadways, you know it inside and out. Don't go over it. You don't know what's happened. Look at the amount of rain that came through in a short period of time here.
1: Thankfully, it's lifting out, but that group of thunderstorms produced a quick 3-4 inches of rain in about a 3-4 hour window.
2: Yeah.
1: Enough that it wouldn't be shocking to see some street flooding in Sioux City in the wake of that thunderstorm. There's a look at the rain totals.
2: Yeah.
1: Sioux City itself coming in between 1 to 2 inches of rain, but again, that swath of 3 inches of rain off to the west is because of the group of thunderstorms that rolled through Sioux City.
2: Yeah.
1: Later today, our thunderstorms will produce really strong winds. What we're looking at for the Central Plains with those 75-plus mile-per-hour wind gusts, that's an afternoon threat. So we won't even see that come to fruition until after lunchtime.
2: Yeah. When you look at this, you got the daytime heating that starts to pick up, really has those storms flare up. A lot of the energy coming out of actually New Mexico, which is great. They need some of the storms there. Talking to my aunt yesterday, they've been getting a lot of rain, which they need. A couple of these will try to form into a line, but kind of it looks like a lot of them want to stay as individual. So having said that, we do have the chance for some larger hail out of these as well initially. Gusty winds, Dodge City dealing with the gusty winds for the morning. And then again, for the commute home, you're like, oh man, it's time to go home. It's windy yet again. Then we look to the northeast and interior spots. We've got the chance for some rotation with these storms here this afternoon.
1: Yeah, we have a piece of energy that's going to move in from Canada, dive all the way into northern New England this afternoon.

0: Call now.
1: I'm Fox Weather meteorologist Haley Meyer. Are you ready to be a step ahead of the competition for the World Cup? The first one featuring 48 teams across three different countries, all with separate climates. Well, we've got you covered with the exclusive ROWI, the risk of weather impact, this time specifically tailored for soccer. The ROWI takes all of the important aspects of the forecast and combines them into a single metric to represent the overall impact on the game. Temperature, wind, precipitation, these are all the variables rated based on the latest Fox Weather forecast. That's then weighted based on our historical analysis of how weather has impacted the game. The ROWI then averages them together to give a total ROWI score from 0 to 10. That score then is classified from 0 to high. The ROWI automatically updates in real time based on the latest forecast. So stay tuned to Fox Weather to make sure that you have that competitive edge.
2: 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And of course, for sports weather and all your weather news coverage, be sure to tune in to Fox Weather.
3: Hi there. Good Tuesday morning. Welcome back to Fox Weather First. I'm Craig Herrera alongside Britta Merwin. This morning, we're tracking more storms right across the northern tier this morning. And we saw some yesterday. In fact, we'll look at some of the cities that we'll be watching. You're looking live at Minneapolis. It's 80 degrees out there right now, and you had a little bit of rain down to your south. And we do have one severe thunderstorm warning to your south as well. That one moving to the northeast and away from your direction. However, as we look at the radar, Minneapolis is under a level one threat for severe storms today. We could see

0: Some of these flare up again this afternoon. And watching some of the energy, you can see it here moving into the UP of Michigan, the central and northern portions of Wisconsin, and then we'll watch this area of low pressure. Look at that, right out of Canada. Guess what? Interior Northeast also watching for that chance. Now let's get right to the severe thunderstorm warning that we have in place. This is going to be right along the state line in Minnesota. It does have about a hail size about an inch or so, winds up to 60 miles per hour. This will be traveling out toward Interstate 35. And when you look at the trends and all that's been doing over the past, say, hour or so, you can see it kind of flared up right about there, Britta, moved right over the interstate and continues to track off to the northeast.
1: Yeah,
0: a little bit of hail.
1: A little bit of hail. Several thunderstorms in Minnesota have clocked small hail this morning, anywhere between a quarter to a nickel in size. As we move down into Sioux City, thankfully, the intense rain has moved out, but we do have a flash flood warning because of this quick hit. They picked up hail size in Sioux City between an inch to an inch and a half. But again, we also got a couple inches of rain. And so we have observed flooding, most likely some nuisance street flooding, but the sun has yet to come up in Sioux City, so please take some extra caution. Meanwhile, you can tell that the flow is generally going around that bubble of hot air that's kind of dictating our heat wave across the Midwest. So again, everything connected here. Northern Wisconsin, look out for those storms in Minnesota. As they lift up into northern Wisconsin, the UP of Michigan, the sun is coming up, so it might be enough to add a little more instability to the equation, and we could see some more, you know, rumbles of thunder across northern Wisconsin in the next couple hours.
0: Well, more than 230 million Americans will be dealing with temperatures above 90 degrees this week as this heat wave hits the East Coast just ahead of the holiday weekend. In fact, many in Philadelphia are bracing for the hottest day in nearly 15 years.
1: And one of our favorites here at Fox Weather, Fox 29 Philadelphia's Hank Flynn is outside this morning at Independence Hall. Hank, it's going to be really, really hot. When you think about Philadelphia, the importance that this city has to our country, the celebration that we have going on this weekend, how are folks going to be dealing with the heat, especially visitors?
2: Well, I mean, not dealing with it just yet, guys, blessedly so far. I mean, it's been nice so far this morning. It's actually sublime out here on Independence Mall, but there's no getting out of it, guys. As you said, getting into this week, especially moving forward, when you're talking about it 4 and 5 days ahead of it, you know it's going to be a burner, triple-digit temperatures for the 4th of July parade, guys. Have already got parade managers already taking safety precautions. That's a good thing because we're talking about what amounts to crippling heat going into this weekend. Temperatures estimated up in the 101, 102-degree range. That's dangerous territory, especially to have a parade in, guys. So managers of Philadelphia's semi-quincentennial parade, which actually happens on the 3rd, not the 4th. That's Friday at noon, or shortening things. The parade route is now 1 mile, guys, as opposed to the 2.5 that it was originally planned to be. Organizers say if you're coming, be very prepared. And we've spoken with them, and they tell us that they plan for these things all the time. But it's all part of their playbook. But doctors that we've spoken with have told us hydration needs to be a top priority, guys. No question about it. Organizers say something like 250 elements to the parade, including as many as 20 floats and 40 bands. Get this, Craig, Britta, 52 state and local title holders from the Miss America pageant are going to be out with themed performances. So that should be a pretty big deal. But, guys, so unbelievably hot. And this is nothing to fool around with, guys. Doctors, and you all talk about this stuff all the time. Doctors say, yeah, hydration, but that 100-degree heat makes you need hydration a little bit sooner, can make you tend to forget about it, and severe heat exhaustion and even heat stroke are on the menu this weekend for people who are not looking out. So stay cool, stay out of the sunshine, guys. It is dangerous heat. But I got to be honest, guys, I keep coming back to the 52 regional and state title holders from the Miss America pageant doing themed performances and You're a Miss America? Really? I mean, 102-degree heat. And I'm thinking
1: I know.
2: Of things like Final Net and all the hair. And the
1: I'm having
2: and stuff.
1: Visions of Miss Congeniality, but in a lot rougher environment.
0: Yeah, no kidding. Ouch.
1: Hank, I did want to bring up, Philadelphia is one of those spots that could actually have an all-time heat record over this stretch. 106 degrees, that's the hottest temperature for Philadelphia. And you guys could be pushing that challenge the end of this week. What do you think about that?
2: Well, I mean, and this is, guys, again, the parade is Thursday. I mean, pardon me, Friday. on July 3rd, but you're talking about July 4th, and we're going to be on all day long on Saturday. But July 4th, guys, that's going to be a knockout match down at what we're calling now the Philadelphia Soccer Stadium, the Lincoln Financial Field during football. But you're going to talk about that kind of heat, 101, 102 degrees, and 78,000 people down at the football stadium watching Paraguay play somebody. I think their opponents yet. The city is chock-a-block full right now with people doing a whole lot of things, so it's really important to pay attention to these heat advisories, even heat cautions, guys. 101's nothing to play around in, and we're going to be out playing in it, guys.
0: Especially after a couple of days, takes a toll on the body. Thanks for the update, my friend. That is Fox 29 Philadelphia's Hank Flynn. Be safe out there.
1: Well, by Thursday, the Mid-Atlantic, the Northeast, they will be blistering in heat just days ahead of our 4th of July. Think about how many Americans are traveling to these Northeast cities, Philadelphia, D.C., New York. I mean, Boston, these are cities that go back so far in our country's history. And a lot of these cities could actually not only crush their daily records, but they actually might set all-time records. Philadelphia is one of those cities that could pull that off. So here's a look at our extreme heat warnings, our watches, our heat advisories. It's hard to find a lot of spots that don't have some type of warning. Upstate New York, parts of northern Maine, but we even have an extreme heat watch that extends to down east Maine. We're facing 150 plus records this week alone for folks that live in the Northeast. So again, a ton of heat here. When we look at the potential records, and this is just isolating Thursday, because keep in mind, everything starts tomorrow for the Northeast, and we really crank it up for Thursday and Friday. But Thursday, we have a record in Philadelphia of 103 that goes back to 1901. We could certainly break that. I mean, that is a record that is more than 100 years old. And speaking of Philadelphia, as I mentioned, this is a spot where we could have an all-time historic heat record. So they've been keeping records since 1873, a really, really long time. 106 is the all-time record on Friday. We're going to be pushing that. And that all-time record goes back to August 7th of 1918. So there's not really anybody alive in Philadelphia that was around back then to remember it. As we take a look at the duration, how many hours are we facing these extreme temperatures? Well, the dangerous category, we're talking about 32 hours for a place like Philadelphia, 32 hours of having feel-like temperatures more than 103 degrees. So you have to find air conditioning. You have to find a way to keep your body cool. Hydration is a huge part of that, and you need to start that in the morning. If you wait until you're thirsty, you already are in the danger zone. For Philadelphia, our feel-like temperatures could spike as high as 113 to 115 degrees. We don't back it off until Sunday. So this goes all the way through 4th of July with everybody visiting in town, you know, for the big holiday and also for FIFA World Cup. We have a lot of spots in the Northeast that people are traveling up and down between these cities. Make sure that you guys are staying safe.
0: Fox Weather, your Hurricane HQ and chances for tropical development, they're trending down for this disturbance off the coast that we've been watching. Even without strengthening, though, we'll watch this area. We could actually see some coastal danger for folks along the Carolinas and right into northern Florida. So if you are planning to hit the beach for 4th of July, you live there, listen up. Let's talk about what we're watching. National Hurricane Center giving this about a 10% chance of development in the next 2 days. And then once we go beyond that, the chances go down even more so. It's just not conducive to the environment to see some development. However, it's a very interesting forecast when you look at it. You can actually make out a little bit of a spin right here. Look how pretty that is. And you can actually make out the stall front where you got the thunderstorm just blowing up. But another thing to highlight, northern side of this is a lot of dry air. So much to look at when you look at the water vapor imagery. Here's the stall front. Likely we could see some little bit of a spin here, but the models beyond that want to take it closer to the coast and then just kind of pull it apart. But the moisture doesn't go away. There's still a chance for thunderstorms up and down the Carolinas with heat index valleys, you know, pretty warm as well.
1: Honestly, I think the biggest threat here is one that a lot of folks might get caught off guard.
0: Yep.
1: We do have a spin in the atmosphere that's over the water. Yeah. That is going to create an onshore flow that increases our rip current risk. So for everybody that is traveling to the Carolinas, I would say safely from North Carolina to Northeast Florida, we have to look out for a higher chance of rip currents and some really rough waves as we work our way through this upcoming weekend. So sometimes having that energy out there in the air is enough to sort of jumble up the waters for several days after it's no longer a problem. But look at Thursday, July 2nd. We have that spin right offshore. With that persistent onshore flow, that is going to bring in some really rough beach conditions. Mm-hmm. We do have a lot of warm water right there. So again, although right now it looks like a low potential for this becoming Bertha, it could happen.
0: Yeah.
1: It could.
0: Yeah.
1: We legitimately have an area of low pressure that is spinning out there. And if it does, you know, turn into more of a tropical entity, we could, in fact, have that happen.
0: Yeah.
1: It didn't really change the outcome, to be honest. Really, I think this is coming down to the beach impacts.
0: Yeah.
1: And with it being a holiday weekend, you really have to keep health and safety in mind. It's going to be hot too. Everybody's going to want to be in the water, and we're going to have this higher chance of rip currents. So important to note that this heat story and also the beach conditions and 4th of July, that's what makes this so important. On any other day, I think it'd kind of be like, okay, we're watching this.
0: Yeah.
1: But the fact that we have 4th of July weekend going on, a lot of people traveling that are not familiar with the water, that will be in the water because it's so hot, we're going to have to really look out for it.
0: Yeah, reading the Charleston discussion out of South Carolina, they were also talking about those thunderstorms. So even if you do go to the beach, it's not going to be the best, and it's going to be hot, and it's going to be humid. And so watch for that as well. But the rip currents is one of those hidden dangers we always seem to miss. Be careful.
1: Well, pop quiz on a Tuesday morning. What the heck is a Ridge Rider anyway? No, it's not an 80s, you know, movie title, sitcom title, although it would make a good one, wouldn't it? Believe it or not, they start with heat waves. That's right. We're experiencing one right now. We got a dome of high pressure locked in place, a little bit of a wiggle, and under that dome is the heat. But what happens around it? Well, guess what? All the storms go around the heat dome. And that boundary line is unstable. It's filled with severe storms. All the lifting air is riding around this heat dome. And that's where we get our ridge riders. The ridge of high pressure, the storms ride up and over the ridge. And you can clearly see it in place with the weather pattern that we have locked in for the next couple days. So the Storm Prediction Center highlighting where we could see severe weather because of our ridge riders. Heck, yesterday we tracked one thunderstorm from Nebraska to Montana, or pardon me, Minnesota. I'm going to just go retrograde on this one. All my weather nerds out there appreciate that joke. But, you know, to track one supercell from Nebraska to Minnesota is notable. And it's all because of the Ridge Rider setup. So yet again today, we'll have a look at thunderstorms. In fact, we're tracking one right now that's moving through Minnesota, thankfully decaying, but still has a little bit of oomph. But you can see that general flow around this ridge of high pressure. And that's what we call Ridge Riders. So all of that sinking air down in the middle in response has rising air around it. And of course, for thunderstorms to develop, you need that rising air and that lift. And that's where all the moisture is as well. So the humidity, a big part of this, the daytime heating, a very important part. And then, of course, the overall flow there of those thunderstorms rotating around that ridge of high pressure. So this is going to be something that, unfortunately, is going to be repeating. So today, looking at the positioning of that ridge of high pressure, we're concerned about the central plains, also looking at the upper Midwest and parts of the Northeast. This ridge of high pressure will be moving farther to the east as we work our way through the holiday weekend. That does mean that we're likely going to have to introduce that Ridge Rider setup and thunderstorm chances more like that. So states like Illinois, southern Michigan, Indiana, Ohio, you guys could probably be looking at these Ridge Riders setting up over your skies as we go into our holiday weekend. So just a little trick of the trade. When we're tracking a heat dome, we're also tracking some thunderstorms.
0: All right, and here are the headlines that we're tracking right now, sponsored by T-Mobile for Business. We're talking about that record-breaking heat we've been watching over the middle portion of the country. It will expand over to the east, the eastern seaboard of the southeast, dealing with some record-breaking heat. And it's not just the heat, it is the humidity. Over that big dome of high pressure, we've got some ridge-riding storms. Severe storms go up and over that, and we'll see those over portions of the Great Lakes, even into the northeast interior. Then out west, we've got critical fire danger concerns for a number of states, for the Four Corners region. We've got dry conditions out there. We will be concerned with that as Utah has battled. Many of their firefighters have been deployed to the higher elevations. Same story for Colorado, so we'll watch this story closely. All of that and more just ahead.
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1: Good morning, and thanks for staying with us here on Fox Weather First. I'm Britta Merwin.
2: Hey there, I'm Craig Herrera. Thanks for being with us on this Tuesday. So much to cover. We're talking about the dangerous heat, of course. Severe storms over that big dome of high heat. And then we've got some rip currents to discuss because it is a massive weekend ahead, not only for our country, but many of you are getting ready to be outside. So this mixed bag of dicey weather, it takes us from now all the way through the holiday weekend.
3: There's always concern about the stress on our energy grid. We've been checking in with ISO and the Public Service Commission about our capacity. Given the brief duration of this, we should be okay. But again, if you're not home during the day, you don't need to keep the air conditioning running. Let's just be smart about conserving our energy during this time.
1: That was New York Governor Kathy Hochul urging residents to conserve energy, especially as temperatures continue to climb. Can you imagine if we lost power?
2: That would be awful.
1: When we had triple-digit temperatures? It would be awful. There's a live look at Coney Island, by the way, waking up to 75 degrees. This is probably one of those last comfortable mornings. I think tomorrow still will be. But by this weekend, it is just going to be really hot, even in these early morning hours. Places like Chicago, also Orange Beach, Alabama, feeling the heat as well. 150 million Americans, by the way, waking up under heat alerts to kick off their day. Extreme heat warning, that is the most aggressive warning you can get when it comes to heat.
2: Top tier.
1: We have, let's see, we have 1, 2, 3, 4, 5, 6, 7, 8, 9, 10, 11, 12, 13, 14, 15, 16 states.
2: Wow.
1: That have
2: under extreme heat warning.
1: Extreme heat warning. Thank you for bearing with me because I had to count on.
2: Well, here's the thing with that. You think about it, yes, it is the highest echelon, but the numbers are going to be very similar to what you'll see under the heat advisory. It's just that we're not used to this type of heat and humidity well to the north.
1: Well,
2: but good job counting, my friend.
1: I try. Heat warnings, they really go off of the local
2: what you experience.
1: Exactly.
2: Yeah.
1: There's a different criteria for Minneapolis versus Atlanta.
2: Absolutely.
1: And rightfully so. We're looking at the hottest stretch of weather that we've had in decades for most locations. In fact, many folks in the Northeast, which you guys start to get into this tomorrow, you haven't had 100 degrees in a long time. Worcester, Mass. Hasn't recorded 100 degrees since 1911.
2: Man.
1: New York City and Lynchburg, Virginia, you guys were the most recent, but that was 2012.
2: Yeah.
1: So well over 10 years ago.
2: You think about that and not running the major appliances during the prime time of heat is so key. You can also close the windows, the drapes rather, on your windows to help conserve some of the energy inside. But this is the type of heat that has an effect on your body. It can have an effect on rails. Sometimes it gets so hot
1: sometimes
2: the trains, can't go. Yeah, this is
1: airports.
2: This is life-threatening heat that will have multiple impacts for millions that you're talking about. Not only that, how about this? It's our 250th birthday. So many people will be outside. How many of you are planning to be at a barbecue, at a pool party, hiking,
1: everybody.
2: Camping? Pretty much everyone. I think you're right.
1: There's one American that doesn't have outside plans.
2: Absolutely.
1: By the way, if you thought you could escape the heat in the evening, the early mornings, you really can. It's still really warm. Sure, not in the danger zone. Your body can handle 84 degrees for a feel-like temperature in Des Moines. But when you've been facing triple-digit heat in the afternoon, and that's all you get as reprieve, your body really does struggle. We're looking at afternoon highs that are already an issue. 98 degrees in St. Louis is a hot day. But you throw in the humidity, it feels like 104.
2: That's the game changer.
1: East Coast gets into the trouble spot tomorrow. We keep it hot all the way through this upcoming weekend. If you live between Chicago, St. Louis, folks that are in the Midwest, you guys do get a break this weekend. It's still hot, but manageable. 82 degrees in Chicago is going to feel like a walk in the park. But you'll notice that the East Coast is really going to be struggling through the weekend.
2: And underneath all of that heat dome, we've got some severe storms that are being fueled by some of the heat, especially for the upper Midwest, the northern plains. Once again, seeing rounds of storms, we saw those ramp up yesterday across the Dakotas. And in fact, we were watching some storms that initiated right from Nebraska, Wyoming, and took us through the morning hours. And those went all the way up into Lake Superior, quite a stretch there. All right, so here's what we've got right now. We've got this big dome of high pressure. Think of this as all of that sinking air around that ridge of high pressure, you got a lot of energy that's going around it. And then, boom, we're in business for some of the storms to keep setting up in basically almost the same track. And then this shifts a little farther to the east. And then that track goes a little farther to the east. Rather, I should do this like that. So it's been one of those days, Britta. We're even watching some storms this morning. We've got a few severe thunderstorm warnings in Minnesota, southern Minnesota, and a flash flood warning for Iowa. And a lot of those are within the area that we're watching, a level one. And here's your level two.
1: Yeah, so similar setup to yesterday morning. We're just getting a lucky break because we have a little bit of stable air to work with this morning. So that's allowing these thunderstorms to kind of at least be kept at bay. It was a different setup yesterday. I mean, gosh, we tracked this one complex of storms that started in Nebraska. As Craig mentioned, it ended up going all the way to Minnesota with a peak wind gust of 131 degrees. One of the strongest storms that we've seen here at Fox Weather for the whole year. In fact, we were still tracking this going into Fox Weather Command yesterday. And I want to play some of the response from Haley Meyer. She's one of our meteorologists that's really strong in severe weather. Take a listen.
4: This is one of the strongest thunderstorms, in my opinion, we've seen all year. It's very isolated, but if you are in the path, watch out. Now, I'm showing you right now the storm winds. This is a good indicator of how fast the winds are moving. Anything green, you're watching those winds move towards the radar. Anything in red, the winds are moving away. And if I queried just at least some of the values within this, you're looking at velocities upwards of 60 plus miles per hour. And honestly, even that is just the lighter end of the scale here, likely looking at close to 100 plus mile per hour wind gusts if you are in the path.
1: So it gives you an example of how these ridge riders can really become a problem. And this morning, we have been more lucky in comparison to yesterday.
2: Right.
1: But we still have severe storms that we're tracking.
2: We do. Yeah, let's go to southern portions of Minnesota. These storms are moving off to the northeast, by the way, at 45 miles per hour. Have seen or potentially wind gusts up to 60 miles per hour with some smaller hail. There you can see this is going over Interstate 35. So we got two back-to-back, two areas there. About 6:15 Central Time is when those expire. Britta, those have really flared up they've gotten closer to Interstate 35.
1: Found a little pocket of instability, that's for sure. So that's going to continue to move off towards the north and east. Again, history of small hail, gusty winds. You'll notice that we have several hot spots around the ridge of high pressure. Out towards the Central Plains, it's an afternoon timeline. Could see wind gusts 75 plus mile per hour. We could also see some strong winds across the UP. I think the ignition time for the UP a little bit earlier, but look at these afternoon thunderstorms from Kansas to the Texas Panhandle, Oklahoma Panhandle. A lot of that is late in the day, so evening time frame to about sunset, and then we'll cool our jets as we get past midnight. Craig?
2: Yeah, let's also give you a travel alert this morning. We've got more than 72 million Americans expected to travel for the 4th of July holiday. We want to give you a look at the board as we look at one of the busiest airport, not only in the country, but across the world. Atlanta, Hartsfield-Jackson International Airport. Thankfully, no storms there. We've got the storms over the plains. We've got the storms over portions of the Midwest, really the northern Great Lakes, and the interior spots as well. Here's the flight aware misery map. 405 delays in all. Most of the delays coming out of Chicago, 41. Cancellations, 24. Seven of those cancellations have come out of Miami, with Chicago having three. All of the hubs that you see on the map here showing green on the dial, which is good because that means we don't have as many delays and cancellations just yet. A lot of you are traveling by car as well this entire week. Watch for some of these storms to pick up over central and northern portions of Michigan, the UP of Michigan as well. And then off the plains here, these storms could produce some gusty winds and some large hail. Those extend into Nebraska, down in through Kansas, the Oklahoma and the Texas panhandles as well. Look at this. How about the interior portions of New York into Vermont? Some of these storms this afternoon, energy coming out of Canada could give us the chance for some tornadoes and strong winds as well. If you're across the mid-Atlantic, not all that bad. Temperatures are warming up. It's the southeast producing the afternoon thunderstorms you get. The ones that are closer to central and southern portions of Alabama may produce a little more rain, so watch for that today. Florida, you know the drill. Southern Florida, Central Florida, the panhandle could be dealing with thunderstorms during the afternoon. Notice into New Mexico, West Texas, here's where we could see some isolated storms producing some very large hail. The rain has been a big help for places like New Mexico. I wish we could move it closer to Utah and into Colorado, where they're dealing with fire concerns out there. Of course, the storms that are moving over portions of New Mexico and into Texas here, Britta, do come with a chance for some very large hailstones. It is that part of the country here.
1: Wildfires are raging across the West and Southwest, impacting air quality. We have dangerous fire conditions that are in place again today. Coming up, we'll give you the update on what we're tracking out to the West and what could be lying ahead in the months to come. Fox Weather First, we'll be right back.
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0: right now.
1: Good morning. Thanks for staying with us here on Fox Weather First. I'm Britta Merwin alongside Craig Herrera this morning. We're tracking some thunderstorms across the upper Midwest this morning, and that could really put a damper on your spirits. But let's take you outside. It's a live look at Duluth, where we could see some stronger storms later today. But right now, sitting pretty. And I got to say, you're a lot more comfortable than your friends in Minneapolis. Mm. It's 60 degrees in Duluth right now. We're waking up to mid-80s in Minneapolis.
2: Ouch.
1: Yeah. A lot of heat. A lot of heat. So we're tracking these thunderstorms that are kind of riding around our heat dome, our heat wave. We call them ridge riders. We battled this yesterday. We're battling it this morning.
2: Just a little farther east.
1: Exactly. Thankfully, not as robust as yesterday. But these thunderstorms that are in South Minnesota, they're getting a little taste of something, a little more forcing the atmosphere. We got these thunderstorms that have been paralleling I-90, and they're just getting to Interstate 35. So we have a severe thunderstorm warning in effect for Freeborn and Steele counties. That's up until 6:15 local time. So, you know, it's moving right into Blooming Prairie. Then we have another line behind it that was warned.
2: Yeah.
1: So we'll watch to see if they bring that warning back. But right now, this warning is up for, you know, inch size hail. And we can see with radar, we have hail reports suggested by radar that are coming in around an inch in diameter. Sioux City, the storms have moved out, but the rain, it caused some problems. We had some observed flooding. So a flash flood warning still in effect for Dakota and Woodbury counties on the Iowa-Nebraska border, with more on the way later today.
2: All right, let's head to Utah right now, where hazy skies and unhealthy air quality continue to be a major problem as wildfires burn across that state, really burning across the Four Corners region, a major concern out there. The latest stats on the Utah fires, the Cottonwood fire is only 4% contained, has already burned more than 93,000 acres. The next big one that really continues to flare up is Babylon, 38,000 acres that have burned here. This is just for the state of Utah. The Cottonwood fire with 4% containment, a human cause, by the way, days active nine, is in a very rugged area. So having to lay down lines to try to contain that fire and then put it out is going to be tough. Same story for the Snyder wildfire here. This is close to Westwater, Britta, also on the Utah-Colorado state line. These wildfires are a major concern. It's the beginning of the summer season, and we're already seeing fires like this. And I worry for the rest of the season to come.
1: Yes, and I worry about the 4th of July holiday.
2: Absolutely.
1: A lot of residents in the Four Corners, I mean, I grew up in the state of Colorado. Yeah. I saw fireworks maybe twice in my childhood. Mm-hmm. These are states that are predominantly dry. Mm-hmm. It's not a shocker to have fireworks not allowed. Yeah. But for people that are traveling there, if you bring something, don't use it.
2: Right.
1: There's been a lot of strong verbiage about the warnings, so please make sure that everybody's staying safe over the 4th of July holiday. Weather is certainly more on our side. Mm-hmm. We have temperatures that are easier to manage. I mean, the heat dome is now off to the east, so that brings the pressure off of an area like the Four Corners. But it's innately dry. We have a lot of dry tinder. So to your point, Craig, even though active weather conditions are not as dire as they were, it's still not great.
2: No.
1: And unfortunately, this is a marathon. This is not a story that's going anywhere. This is something that they will be battling all the way through the upcoming fall until we get back into snow season, really.
2: Yeah.
1: Every thunderstorm that we get this monsoon season will just be a threat for a natural caused wildfire. So this is a dire situation.
2: It's dire also and sad. We've lost, according to KDVR, three firefighters in the state of Colorado. Two were injured. A lot of the city firefighters have now deployed to the wildfires in the mountains. So you're losing your resources from the cities as well. So just be prepared for this. Please do your part.
1: An update on international news this morning. The search for survivors continues nearly a week after two powerful earthquakes devastated Venezuela. The survival window, it is starting to close and fade, and soon it will be a full recovery mission. Search and rescue crews have pulled dozens of people alive from collapsed buildings, but more than 1,700 people have died, and that death toll is expected to rise into the thousands, as we have a lot of folks that are unaccounted for. The U.S. has sent aid to the country, and several American search and rescue groups are there on the ground trying to help everyone that lives there. It's really heartbreaking. There's been other countries that have been through similar situations. You think back to the double earthquakes in Turkey, but it's awful. And unfortunately, it's an active situation where they're still trying to find people.
2: Yeah, I know a lot of communities in the United States trying to send aid, but trying to get that to them has been a bit of a challenge as well. And it's been tough when you see a lot of the buildings that were just pancaked as well. I mean, these were two significant earthquakes back to back within a minute. We'll bring you updates as they come in. And take a look at this. Metal silo smashed and tossed aside. This was in South Dakota just yesterday. This after that powerful derecho ripped through the northern plains. Monday's storms packed a major wall up. So let's take a look back at what we saw. This is that cell that we were watching right here on Fox Weather First. If you go back to the origins of it, right along the Wyoming-Nebraska state line, and look at the amount of wind that came through. We had some wind gusts 131 miles per hour, 112 miles per hour. We had some hail and some reports that were coming in 2 inches or greater. Thunderstorm damage. You see the siding off of a barn there, and a lot of this was happening early in the morning while it was still dark and early in South Dakota. Thunderstorm damage continues. They watched this closely here. 131 mile per hour gust here. Probably the second unconfirmed, second strongest wind gust in that state. We also had a lot of power outages. No surprise, right? The Evolution, man, it traveled quite a distance. So it was right about in through here. You can see it going up and up and up and up. We had a number of severe thunderstorm warnings and then tornado warnings that were issued by it. Then it goes right up into the Great Lakes into Superior. You take a look at the length of this, 750 miles is what we saw with that one cell within it, producing gusty winds, producing large hail, producing some rotation. In all, you look at the width of it, at one of its more narrow points, if you will, it was 55 miles wide, 70 miles wide at one point at the beginning, 76 miles wide at the end. You can see how extensive this was. When you're talking about this, and we'll break this down, and we've been talking about this quite a bit this morning, derecho, when you talk about this, not only is that cold pool-driven thunderstorm, but the wind damage, the swath at least 250 miles. We were well above that.
1: We were. This was a beast of a storm. I just remember when we saw it pop up.
2: Yeah.
1: Both of us sort of did a double take on the integrity of the structure.
2: Yeah.
1: You know, with the timing of the day, not a lot of video to show of that storm. I think that would have been epic to see a chaser on this one. But of course, thankfully, it moved through very rural terrain as well.
2: Yeah, but
1: as
2: the video below us from North
1: show
2: Dakota.
1: You, yeah, that we had enough on the outskirts to really show you the power of that thunderstorm.
2: And at what time, I mean, you could even see like the rotation that we were watching within that. It had a couple of tornado warnings all the way up into Minnesota as well. We were watching them here on Fox Weather First as they were coming right out of South Dakota. Remember they crossed Interstate 90 and we saw a lot of the reports there. Of course, they'll work to clean that all up, plus also try to get all the power back up and going, because when you think of
1: it's another hot day.
2: Yeah, it's another hot day.
1: We lost humidity. Power early yesterday morning because of the storm. And already, gosh, in the overnight, we're still sitting in the mid to upper 80s between South Dakota and Minnesota this morning. So we could even use some air conditioning this morning. But you think about the afternoon temperatures, it's going to be important.
2: Yeah, I'm just so impressed and blown away by those wind storms. By the way, I'll go back to that wind gust, 131 miles per hour near Highmore.
1: The Great American State Fair is currently underway in Washington, D.C., but the Heat Dome is set to bring the hottest 4th of July in over a decade to millions of Americans. Fox Weather meteorologist Michael Estime is in Washington. He will be reporting live later today from the National Mall, so make sure that you tune in. Join us for our coverage here at Fox Weather. There's a look at the video of every state's pavilion. It's pretty cool. I saw Ainsley giving you the preview of South Carolina yesterday, so we'll see what other states we get to take a look-see at today on Fox News Channel. Here's the forecast for Saturday. Still dealing with the heat wave for the Northeast, we will have a chance of afternoon thunderstorms, and for the most part, those tend to die off before we get to the big showtime. But here's a look at the temperatures for showtime. Still warm across the Northeast, looking at mid to upper 70s. Notice the West Coast, because the heat has moved to the east, is dealing with beautiful weather. I mean, Craig, we're going to be in the 50s for our showtime temperatures across Sacramento, Portland, and Los Angeles in the 60s. That's some really nice, delightful weather.
2: Yeah, you can even open up the window once you're done watching some of the displays and get a nice breeze going through. Meantime, what about the Northeast, New England? Well, we've got some showers and thunderstorms in the mix. We've got all of this heat and humidity in place. And take a look at those temperatures for New York City, Ooh. Philadelphia, D.C., Richmond, close to 100 degrees or so. Those are the air temperatures. Britta, everyone, I feel like everybody has something to do outside of this weekend. So many of you are going to be watching the forecast.
1: Pool parties.
2: Cool, yeah, barbecues. Beach. Remember that that's the air temperature. The humidity is going to make it feel a lot worse.
1: We got plenty of heat across the state of Texas, the southern plains. Mm. That's to be expected. Typical run-of-the-mill southern state weather. Same to say about the Southwest, but if you are traveling to a place like Vegas, Phoenix, you're not used to that heat. It is a dry heat, but it's still a lot of extreme heat, looking at triple digits, which is seasonable for this time of year. Wow. The Northwest, this is stellar. 75 degrees in Seattle with partly cloudy skies. That is picture perfect. A little more heat for the interior as you hop over the Cascades. We'll have 90s for Idaho, 80s for parts of Montana. The Southeast, stormy and unsettled, but typical Southeast weather with heat and humidity and afternoon storms expected. And we are counting down to America's big 250th birthday as part of our America 250 initiative. Guys, we're asking you at home to get involved on the fun. 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And we have a host of themed content each day as we count down to Saturday. So go ahead and take out your phone, scan that. We'd love to see your photos. And thanks for staying with us here on Fox Weather First. We have a lot more coming your way.
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0: Strengthening overnight into a catastrophic Category 5 hurricane.
3: So many catastrophic aspects.
4: That's a top 10 storm on record.
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7: Brutal conditions right now. Intense hurricane force winds.
8: We're looking at the worst conditions that we've seen since it came ashore.
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1: Good morning, and thanks for staying with us here on Fox Weather First. I'm Britta Merwin.
2: Hey there, I'm Craig Herrera. Welcome to your Tuesday. Thanks for being with us as we go into this massive holiday weekend for so many people outdoors. We're talking about dangerous heat. We got some severe storms, and then we've got some rip currents at many of our beaches. So we've got a mixed bag of dicey weather from now right through the holiday weekend.
3: In many parts of our state, that'll exceed over 100 degrees. Try to minimize the outdoor time because it can be very dangerous. And everybody knows to stay hydrated. Make sure your water bottles are with you. And check on your neighbors. Just that knock on the door just to see if someone's okay can really prevent something rather tragic from happening.
1: That was New York Governor Kathy Hochul reminding residents and visitors alike that you need to be on top of it as we move into this heat wave. We have more than 150 million Americans that are currently under some type of heat alert, so we're all in it. Please keep in mind that heat is actually the number one cause of death when it comes to weather-related deaths. I know many people would think that it would be severe weather, flooding. It's heat. Yeah. So there's a live look outside in New York, Philadelphia, D.C. You guys have your first day coming up tomorrow, so be ready for it. It'll be hot today, but dialing up the danger factor as we go into Wednesday. Today, that ridge of high pressure is parked over the Midwest, Des Moines, Chicago, Indianapolis, Cleveland. I mean, we have a lot of folks, over 15 states, that have extreme heat warnings in place.
2: Yeah, having said that, I mean, the air temperature, when you factor in the humidity, it's going to feel more like 105 to 110 some cases. You'll feel that across the southeast as well. We have not the extreme level there, but remember, it's relative based on where you live. So 100 feels like 105 in the south is going to be much different for somebody up north and across the northeast. And these are numbers we haven't seen in some time. And Britta, when you factor in the humidity, that is the game changer in this prolonged period that we're going through here.
1: It is the game changer. But just looking at the actual air temperature, I mean, we have not hit 100 degrees in some of these cities in a really long time. Worcester, Mass., you have to go back to 1911 since you've had temperatures this hot. We're expecting 97 degrees on Thursday, so probably coming in right under the century degree mark. But as we take a look at these dates, I mean, gosh, New York City, you would be one of the more recent locations for hitting 100 degrees, but you haven't done since 2012. So it's been well over 10 years for many spots across the Northeast. We don't really get much of a break in the overnight. We do come out of the danger zone, but this is still really warm. This is the coolest part of the day, and we only got down to 78 this morning in Des Moines, Iowa. So some tough stuff. Feel like temperatures right now slightly elevated in the 80s. But again, as we go into the afternoon, Des Moines is going to have a feel like temperature of 101. We've moved this heat dome to the east as we work our way through Wednesday, Thursday, and Friday. So several days hitting the triple digits for the East Coast with feel-like temperatures even higher than that. I mean, D.C. is looking at a feel-like temperature of 111 for Thursday.
2: And that's just it. You said day after day after day, and your body, you know, trying to cool itself off, and it can't because it's not dry, so your body can't really sweat. By the time we get into Friday and Saturday for 4th of July, when everybody has something to do outside, that's when you really feel the effects on your body. Also, think about the grid. We have to watch the grid, too. Please do your part and try not to run those big appliances.
1: Now, off to the Midwest, we will see some improvements as we go into this weekend. So Chicago, you break it down before 4th of July. Still hot, but out of the danger zone. Cannot say the same for the Northeast. So coming up, we'll give you the details of how long the heat wave will last for the 95 corridor in the Northeast. Still ahead.
2: Yeah, and let's talk about the heat because it will also help to fuel some severe weather across the northern tier. We're talking specifically about the upper Midwest, the northern plains. Once again, seeing some rounds of storms this morning. We had that yesterday over through the Dakotas, and a lot of this has shifted just to the east a little bit today with that area of high pressure shifting to the east a little bit. That big bubble of hot air doing a number on our country this week. You'll be dealing with not only the heat in the middle part of it, but all that sinking air, some storms riding up and over that ridge. It's called a ridge rider. We're going to go into more depth and give you more analysis on that in just a moment. But Britta, taking a look at this, we've got a lot of areas. Yesterday, it was coming out of South Dakota through right in through here, continued well up into Lake Superior. It's shifted a little farther to the east today, and we've had a couple of severe thunderstorm warnings and some flash flood warnings this morning. But man, it's another day where we start off in the morning and more of it this afternoon as well.
1: And thankfully, this morning's round of ridge riders, not as prone as yesterday. Yeah. If you think back to yesterday, we are tracking a thunderstorm from Nebraska to Minnesota. Mm-hmm. And the peak wind gust with that one thunderstorm was 131 miles per hour. As we tracked it all morning long on Fox Weather First, we handed over the baton to Fox Weather Command. And I do want to play you some comments from Haley Meyer. She's one of our meteorologists on staff that's really strong and severe. Take a listen to her comments.
0: This is one of the strongest thunderstorms, in my opinion, we've seen all year. It's very isolated, but if you are in the path, watch out. Now, I'm showing you right now the storm winds. This is a good indicator of how fast the winds are moving. Anything green, you're watching those winds move towards the radar. Anything in red, the winds are moving away. And if I queried just at least some of the values within this, you're looking at velocities upwards of 60 plus miles per hour. And honestly, even that is just the lighter end of the scale here, likely looking at close to 100 plus mile per hour wind gusts if you are in the path.
1: I think all of us on staff, when we saw that thunderstorm, we're like, wow, this is a biggie.
2: Yeah.
1: But, you know, that's the power of Fox Weather is we all have, you know, our little niche that we're really strong in. And Haley Meyer's really strong in tracking severe storms.
2: Yeah.
1: We're tracking one this morning. There's a look at it. It's over parts of Minnesota for Freeborn and Steele counties.
2: Yeah. And some of it was pretty impressive as it was getting closer to Interstate 35. Kind of, you'll notice the trend losing some of its up, but it still has some energy and some wind gusts there. We also, Britt, as we go through the afternoon, have three areas to watch highlighted by Storm Prediction Center going up and over that ridge, the ridge riders, that we could see some severe storms from gusty winds, some hail, perhaps even some rotation. Let's focus in on the damaging winds. There are two areas off the plains and over through the UP of Michigan where some of these storms could actually produce wind gusts in excess of about 75 miles per hour.
1: Yeah, and for the central plains, that ignition will not be until well after dinner time. We're talking like 6-7 o'clock in the evening. So thunderstorms starting to bubble up around dinner time. After 7 o'clock, they'll kind of flex their intensity. And then we rock it until about 10 p.m. and shut it off for the day. So it's a kind of a quick ignition later this evening with those thunderstorms. But again, they can produce really strong wind gusts.
2: Mm-hmm.
1: We'll look out for that. Dodge City is a spot that could be impacted by this, regardless of if you get a thunderstorm or not, because it's an isolated chance. We're going to have some gusty conditions across the Central Plains. Up to northern New England we go, the exit of the ridge riding setup.
2: Yeah.
1: We have a piece of energy moving in from Canada this afternoon that could impact northern New England.
2: Yeah, we could see some weak tornadoes coming in through portions of the northeast interior, through New England as well. Timing, as you look at the afternoon and evening, you'll see some of this pick up. And with it comes the chance for some heavy rain, as well as some hailstones with this, or some of those could be coming through. Then we'll do this again come tomorrow, so be prepared for that tomorrow as well. In the meantime, we're also watching the tropical chances for development across the southeast. Well, guess what? We're heading into the holiday weekend. The trend for that has gone down. But we have to talk about the danger of rip currents. Stay with us. Fox Weather First. We'll be right back.
4: 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Joining me, lifestyle expert Courtney Kaysen. And Courtney, you've got one of the coolest water bottles I think I have personally ever seen.
5: Oh, my gosh. And what's cooler than being cool?
4: Ice cold.
5: Because when it is hot in here, you want some water and you want to cool down. This is from Extreme Mist. And this is honestly one of the coolest ideas I have seen
4: Agreed.
5: In a water bottle. So this is going to be 25 ounces. It's leak proof. It's stainless steel. And you can choose to drink it from the spout or take the top off. But what's really cool is watch this. With a press of a button, I can turn this on and this starts to mist, which is like, if you are need like that quick reset, you're going to love it. It's even got a more powerful one. So if you're outside at a sporting event, you're at an amusement park, it's that hot beach day, you're going to want to grab this for that instant relief. I think this is one of those things you have to invest in for every member of the family. I'm going to send my son to summer camp with this.
4: Smart.
5: But you can get water bottles that don't do anything for $44.99. This is a mister. It does all the work and it saves you 35% off.
4: You sold me on this, and also you

0: miss this opportunity. Hurry and call now.
1: I'm Fox Weather meteorologist Haley Meyer. Are you ready to be a step ahead of the competition for the World Cup? The first one featuring 48 teams across three different countries, all with separate climates. Well, we've got you covered with the exclusive ROWI, the risk of weather impact, this time specifically tailored for soccer. The ROWI takes all of the important aspects of the forecast and combines them into a single metric to represent the overall impact on the game. Temperature, wind, precipitation, these are all the variables rated based on the latest Fox Weather forecast. That's then weighted based on our historical analysis of how weather has impacted the game. The ROWI then averages them together to give a total ROWI score from 0 to 10. That score then is classified from 0 to high. The ROWI automatically updates in real time based on the latest forecast. So stay tuned to Fox Weather to make sure that you have that competitive edge.
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3: Hi there. Good Tuesday morning to you. Welcome back to Fox Weather First. We hope you're having a great start to your morning. I'm Craig Herrera alongside Britta Merwin. And guess what? We're tracking more storms over the northern tier this morning. A little farther east than what we saw yesterday, not quite as active, but we've got the chance for these storms today and into tomorrow. Minneapolis, good morning to you. What a start to the day. 80 degrees already. Heat is in place. It is humid, and that will help to fuel some of these storms today. In fact, we've had spots south of Minneapolis that have been dealing with some of the energy this morning. A few severe thunderstorm warnings that we were watching. One of them was tagged considerable. Since then, the energy has kind of died down just a bit, but we do have a couple of areas to watch here. There's Minneapolis top of your screen, and the

0: Energy, we had two lines that were coming through closer to Interstate 35. They've lost their ump. And if you were with us just moments ago, those severe thunderstorm warnings have since expired. Britta, but we still have some areas of rain to contend with this morning. Mm-hmm. Thankfully, not as active as yesterday.
1: And the rain can at least give a short reprieve to heat.
0: Exactly.
1: I'll highlight that short.
0: Yeah, good point.
1: But, I mean, Minneapolis has cooled down 5 degrees in the past
0: hour. That's true.
1: Because the cloud cover and the rain moving in. Sioux City, Iowa, you guys had some strong thunderstorms move through a couple hours ago. They've moved on to the east, but unfortunately, flooding has been observed. You guys picked up a quick 1 to 2 inches of rain in Sioux City, an inch plus in diameter size hail. You probably heard that while you're trying to get those last hours of sleep. In terms of rain totals, about 1 to 2 for Sioux City, so enough that we could see some minor street flooding. Mm-hmm. Again, they do have an observed tag on that flash flood warning, meaning that officials have seen that they have some roads that are flooded. There's that ridge of high pressure that is dictating our ridge riders, those thunderstorms that go up and around our heat dome. Again, as we go into this afternoon, we'll take a look at multiple areas, but Wisconsin, we'll have to look at those thunderstorms leaving Minnesota. Could be moving in just as we're building some instability. We have some breaks in the cloud deck, so we'll take a look at you guys between now and lunchtime.
0: Fox Weather, your Hurricane HQ and chances for tropical development, they're trending down for this disturbance off the coast that we've been watching. Even without strengthening, though, we'll watch this area. We could actually see some coastal danger for folks along the Carolinas and right into northern Florida. So if you are planning to hit the beach, 4th of July, you live there. Listen up. Let's talk about what we're watching. National Hurricane Center giving this about a 10% chance of development in the next 2 days. And then once we go beyond that, the chances go down even more so. It's just not conducive to the environment to see some development. However, it's a very interesting forecast when you look at it. You can actually make out a little bit of a spin right here. Look how pretty that is. And you can actually make out the stall front where you got the thunderstorm just blowing up. Britta, another thing to highlight, northern side of this is a lot of dry air. So much to look at when you look at the water vapor imagery. Here's the stall front. Likely we could see some little bit of a spin here, but the models beyond that want to take it closer to the coast and then just kind of pull it apart. But the moisture doesn't go away. There's still a chance for thunderstorms up and down the Carolinas with heat index valleys, you know, pretty warm as well.
1: Honestly, I think the biggest threat here is one that a lot of folks might get caught off guard.
0: Yep.
1: We do have a spin in the atmosphere that's over the water that is going to create an onshore flow that increases our rip current risk. Mm-hmm. So for everybody that is traveling to the Carolinas, I would say safely from North Carolina to Northeast Florida, we have to look out for a higher chance of rip currents and some really rough waves as we work our way through this upcoming weekend. So sometimes having that energy out there in the air is enough to sort of jumble up the waters for several days after it's no longer a problem. But look at Thursday, July 2nd, we have that spin right offshore. With that persistent onshore flow, that is going to bring in some really rough beach conditions. Mm-hmm. We do have a lot of warm water right there. So again, although right now it looks like a low potential for this becoming Bertha, it could happen.
0: Yeah,
1: it could.
0: Yeah,
1: we legitimately have an area of low pressure that is spinning out there. And if it does, you know, turn into more of a tropical entity, we could, in fact, have that happen.
0: Yeah.
1: It didn't really change the outcome, to be honest. Really, I think this is coming down to the beach impacts.
0: Yeah.
1: And with it being a holiday weekend, you really have to keep health and safety in mind. It's going to be hot too. Everybody's going to want to be in the water, and we're going to have this higher chance of rip currents. So important to note that this heat story and also the beach conditions and 4th of July, that's what makes this so important. On any other day, I think it'd kind of be like, okay, we're watching this.
0: Yeah.
1: But the fact that we have 4th of July weekend going on, a lot of people traveling that are not familiar with the water, that will be in the water because it's so hot, we're going to have to really look out for it.
0: Yeah, reading the Charleston discussion out of South Carolina, they were also talking about those thunderstorms. So even if you do go to the beach, it's not going to be the best, and it's going to be hot, and it's going to be humid. And so watch for that as well. But the rip currents is one of those hidden dangers we always seem to miss. Be careful.
1: Well, pop quiz on a Tuesday morning. What the heck is a ridge rider anyway? No, it's not an 80s, you know, movie title, sitcom title, although it would make a good one, wouldn't it? Believe it or not, they start with heat waves. That's right. We're experiencing one right now. We got a dome of high pressure locked in place, a little bit of a wiggle, and under that dome is the heat. But what happens around it? Well, guess what? All the storms go around the heat dome. And that boundary line is unstable. It's filled with severe storms. All the lifting air is riding around this heat dome. And that's where we get our ridge riders. The ridge of high pressure, the storms ride up and over the ridge. And you can clearly see it in place with the weather pattern that we have locked in for the next couple days. So the Storm Prediction Center highlighting where we could see severe weather because of our ridge riders. Heck, yesterday we tracked one thunderstorm from Nebraska to Montana. Or pardon me, Minnesota. I'm going to just go retrograde on this one. All my weather nerds out there appreciate that joke. But, you know, to track one supercell from Nebraska to Minnesota is notable. And it's all because of the ridge rider setup. So yet again today, we'll have a look at thunderstorms. In fact, we're tracking one right now that's moving through Minnesota, thankfully decaying, but still has a little bit of oomph. But you can see that general flow around this ridge of high pressure. And that's what we call ridge riders. So all of that sinking air down in the middle in response has rising air around it. And of course, for thunderstorms to develop, you need that rising air and that lift. And that's where all the moisture is as well. So the humidity, a big part of this, the daytime heating, a very important part. And then, of course, the overall flow there of those thunderstorms rotating around that ridge of high pressure. So this is going to be something that, unfortunately, is going to be repeating. So today, looking at the positioning of that ridge of high pressure, we're concerned about the central plains, also looking at the upper Midwest and parts of the Northeast. This ridge of high pressure will be moving farther to the east as we work our way through the holiday weekend. That does mean that we're likely going to have to introduce that ridge rider setup and thunderstorm chances more like that. So states like Illinois, southern Michigan, Indiana, Ohio, you guys could probably be looking at these ridge riders setting up over your skies as we go into our holiday weekend. So just a little trick of the trade. When we're tracking a heat dome, we're also tracking some thunderstorms.
0: All right, we are counting down to the big 250, and each day as we get closer to America's 250th birthday, we've got a new theme, and today we're focusing on the natural beauty of America's national parks. So why not have a little fun, right? I'm calling in some help to test out our knowledge of America's most iconic parks, and for those of you playing at home, please play along. Please welcome our lovely contestants, Britta and Haley
1: Meyer. Come on down.
0: I need some music right now. Come Woo-hoo! On down. You are up, my friends. Hey, we're going to play a game, and this is how it goes. I'm going to give you a question, and you're going to guess which theme park, which, not theme park, which national park it's
1: theme
0: at.
1: Theme parks
0: right?
1: I might park. Know.
0: Theme park, like, you might know.
1: National parks going to be tricky.
0: Let's begin, because we got okay. a lot of them. Okay, name the national park where one of the highest altitude tornadoes ever recorded took place. It recorded just above 12,000 feet above sea level. This was in 2004.
1: I know it's the Northwest.
0: Okay.
2: Gosh. I'm just going to say Grand Canyon National Park, because I know that Colorado, they do get some tornadoes, so it could be somewhere.
0: Good.
2: It's definitely west. 12, I feel 000. West.
1: I can go with the state of Washington, but I don't know the name of the park.
0: Okay, let me give you a hint right now, and it is actually in the state of California.
1: Oh,
0: believe it or not. Yeah, state of California. This was at above 12,000 feet or so, 12,000 feet above sea level. And by the way, the name of the park, I'll let you guess. Can you guess?
1: No.
0: Oh, I thought you said Yosemite.
2: The Sierra National Park.
0: It's Sequoia, the Sequoia National Park.
1: Okay.
0: Back in 2004, it was rated an F0. Look at the elevation there, 12,156 feet.
1: Wow.
0: July 7th.
2: July 7th.
0: Yeah.
2: Okay,
0: right. All right, let's get to the next one. This park made headlines in 2022 for a 1,000-year rain event, receiving nearly a year's worth of average in just hours. What is this area? What is this park?
2: This is in 2022?
0: 2022.
2: Oh. See, in 2022, in 23, I wanted to say something about, like, Hillary going out towards the Southwest.
0: Okay.
2: I don't know what the, I mean, I'm so bad at names of national parks.
0: I'm going to give you a hint. Think of a big festival that goes on.
1: Oh, Burning Man.
2: Yes.
0: That's good.
2: Okay. It's not Badlands, but, like.
0: All right.
2: Death Valley?
0: Oh, bing, bing, bing, bing.
2: Is it Death Valley?
0: Death Valley, yeah, that's it.
2: Yes.
1: Way to go. Haley got
2: it. So it was 2022. Okay, I think I was thinking of the correct
1: event. And we had a good thought process.
0: Yeah, look at the amount of flooding they had there in Death Valley, and people were stranded there. They had to wait for days to get all the folks out because there was only one way in and out. Incredible there. That, again, August 2022. All right, number three. There are, let's go to this one. This one's going to be great. Here, ready?
1: Okay.
0: There she blows. This park is renowned for its eruptions that happen roughly every 90 minutes. That was bad, right? Eruptions
1: are you talking
0: every
1: about
0: 90 minutes.
1: Whales or volcanoes?
0: Moby Dick.
2: Oh my God.
1: Sounded like you were on a ship looking for like a gray whale.
2: I love it.
0: I'll give you
1: Volcano
0: a hint.
1: National Park in Hawaii.
0: Okay, I'll give you another hint.
2: I want to say Yellowstone, right?
0: Ooh, she nailed it without the hint. I was going to say there's a TV series named after
2: that. It was either going to be Yellowstone or over in Hawaii. We're on the right path.
1: And you've gotten two, so
0: that's
1: I'm
0: two.
1: Really excited for you.
2: I needed some help with Death Valley, though.
0: Well, we have a few more questions, so hopefully you can catch up, Britta.
1: All right.
0: This desert park is a favorite for its rock formations. From red rocks to picturesque desert landscapes, this park was created over 1 million years ago due to erosion over an underground basalt layer.
1: Moab.
2: You tell me cool rocks, I'm going to think Grand Canyon. Mm. So I know it's probably not the Grand Canyon, but
1: I'm going to vote Moab.
2: Moab sounds
0: good. Well, you're in the right state. It's actually Arches National Park.
2: I should have known.
1: We were close enough that I feel like we get to have it right.
0: All right, so we'll give you the credit for that.
1: I'm going to play by my daughter's rules because I'm right.
2: Because we're right. Why not?
0: One more. Let's see if you can tie it up, Britta.
1: Okay.
0: In 2019, this national park warned visitors of the potential of dangerous coastal conditions whipped up from Hurricane Dorian.
1: It's got to be close to the Bahamas.
2: I want to say something like South Florida, like the Keys.
1: Yeah.
0: I'll give you another hint. It's north, well north.
2: See, this is where you lose
1: me.
2: This is
1: you could have picked something easy.
0: How about we reveal the camera? I want to give you a camera.
1: Yeah, give us a camera.
0: Let's give you a camera. And this will be it right here. Acadia National.
2: This is my number one park that I want to go to in the entire United States.
0: Well, when you go there,
2: number one park.
0: You will remember this fun game we had.
2: Yes.
0: Hey, congratulations, both of you. That was a lot of fun.
1: How poorly we performed inside game. You could have thrown me like Rocky Mountain National Park.
0: I know, I tried.
2: Grand Canyons.
1: Come on, Craig.
0: Hey, listen, we have more time. We'll come up with another game because don't forget, as part of our America 250 initiative, we're asking you at home to get in on the fun. Check this out. 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And we have a host of theme content each day. In fact, coming up, stay with us because we're talking with the Appalachian Trail Conservancy about its history and hiking trails.
1: Well, thankfully, Haley and I have a lot more atmospheric knowledge than
0: right.
2: I promise we're good at geography.
1: Exactly. So, folks, as we come back here on Fox Weather First, we get back to the weather, and we are tracking that dangerous heat dome that is building in for our 4th of July weekend. Folks, this is life-threatening heat that's going to impact 230 million Americans as our country turns 250 years old. We'll take a look at it as we return on Fox Weather.

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1: Hello and good morning. Thanks for staying with us here on Fox Weather First. I'm Britta Merwin.
2: Welcome to Tuesday. Thanks for spending part of it with us. I'm Craig Herrera. Talking about some of this dangerous heat. It's a huge dome impacting a huge chunk of the country. We've got severe storms that are going up and over that heat. And then we're also watching more in the way of the rip currents. We'll break that down in a moment. Let's talk about, the big weekend. It is America 250 week here on Fox Weather.
1: Yeah, and we're highlighting the best of our country ahead of America's big birthday. Today's theme, national parks, public lands, and iconic landscapes.
2: I'm excited. The Appalachian National Scenic Trail is one of the biggest, the world's longest hiking-only footpath, stretching nearly 2,200 miles from Georgia clear over to Maine. Caroline Ralston from the Appalachian Trail Conservancy joins us right now. Thank you for being with us this morning. Let's talk about this massive trail and the trek through 14 states. How did this all come to be, my friend?
3: Hey there. Good morning. The trail started about 100 years ago when visionaries from the Appalachian Trail Conservancy came together in Washington, D.C., along with federal, state, local trail clubs, volunteers, you name it, to create this incredible trail. And yes, it still stands today, and it's still largely a volunteer effort.
2: So cool.
1: Yeah, and I mean, growing up as a child, this was the thing that me and my siblings would talk about, and we'd be like, hey, could you imagine if we actually did this? It was like this romantic vision of actually completing the whole trail. How do you feel it's really shaped, you know, America's love for being outside?
3: Sure. Well, the trail is a national treasure, and it was really created to be an escape from day-to-day life, from the hustle and bustle of the city. And the trail is really, really incredible. It just spans so many states, 14 trail states. And like you said, over 2,000 miles, it's pretty spectacular. And what I love about it is I can get to it no matter where I'm traveling up and down the east.
1: Yeah, no matter what state, you can hop onto it.
2: Well, some people do the entire trail itself, and obviously weather's a big part of it. So you got to take a look at the forecast and look at long range as well, right? Because this, I mean, you can do the entire trail. Some people actually do that.
3: Some people do it in a couple months. Some people take a couple years to complete it. Each year, thousands of people register with the Appalachian Trail Conservancy. They register their through hike, but about one in three complete it. A lot of our visitation is actually just day hikers like me taking my family this weekend.
1: I love that. And when you look at the scope of what you can see, Caroline, what are the two extremes? Yeah. Like if you could pick two extremes on the trail, what would they be?
3: Well, one extreme would be Georgia. That's the southern terminus. And the other extreme would be our northern terminus in Katahdin, Maine, Baxter State Park. So the weather could vary from all those states. It's quite a jump. Plus, you're looking at a lot of elevation change. The elevation change would actually have you summiting Mount Everest more than once.
2: Wow.
3: So it's quite a bit as you trek all the way from Georgia to Maine.
2: That's incredible. I'd love to check it out sometime. Having said that as well, of course, if anybody wants to know more about it, I should say, what's the best way to get some information?
3: Yes, please visit appalachiantrail.org. You can plan your hike. You can learn anything you need to learn about the trail. You can volunteer and more.
2: That's so exciting. I would love to try at least a piece of it one time. I probably can't do the entire trail, but it'd be awesome.
1: Hey, don't count yourself.
2: I know, you're right. Why not try, right?
1: Yeah, why not try?
3: Yeah.
1: Caroline, it's so nice to see you, and happy 4th of July. Yeah. That's Caroline Ralston from the Appalachian Trail Conservancy. Thank you so much for joining us here on Fox Weather.
3: Thank you.
4: There's always concern about the stress on our energy grid. We've been checking in with ISO and the Public Service Commission about our capacity. Given the brief duration of this, we should be okay. But again, if you're not home during the day, you don't need to keep the air conditioning running. Let's just be smart about conserving our energy during this time.
1: That was New York Governor Kathy Hochul urging residents to conserve energy as the temperatures climb the end of this week. You know, I know you're going to want to crank the AC, folks, but you really got to think about it, because can you imagine losing power when we have triple-digit temperatures and our feel-like temperatures as high as 115?
2: Yeah.
1: Yeah, we want to avoid that. Here's a live look at Coney Island. We're at 77 degrees right now. We do have an extreme heat warning in effect for the New York City area. That heat watch extends well up into upstate New York, where Albany hasn't had temperatures hit 100 degrees since the 50s.
2: Yeah.
1: So we're talking about decades.
2: And you think about it, it starts, I mean, you feel it a little today, more so tomorrow through Saturday. So it's a long period event. Heat is one thing. But today I was talking to somebody. I'm like, he's like, oh, it's going to be 100 degrees. I'm excited. I'm like, wait, it's also going to be humid. And his face just turned. He's like, oh,
1: yeah,
2: game changer.
1: Imagine you go to a really nice spa. You got a sauna. You got a steam room. Which one do you pick?
2: Yeah.
1: Yeah.
2: And for day upon day upon day.
1: Exactly. I mean, the steam room, you're probably going to last about 5 minutes.
2: Yeah.
1: Sauna, you might last about 15.
2: Yeah.
1: So there's a look at our potential record highs for the Northeast. Again, many of you getting well above 100 degrees. Mm-hmm. Philadelphia, 105 on Thursday. It is possible, and that record's an old one, 1901. But Philadelphia could actually have an all-time heat record. The hottest temperature ever recorded in Philadelphia is 106, set back August 7th of 1918.
2: I mean, you could do it back-to-back. If on Thursday you reach 106 and you do it again on Friday, you could do it back-to-back.
1: We probably will replace two of the top five.
2: Yeah, absolutely.
1: For Philadelphia, just looking at the forecast alone.
2: And by the way, that's just the air temperature. It's the humidity that's tough because you're concerned at this point. Your body can't sweat, and the evaporation, the process that goes your body goes through to cool your body isn't happening. And when you've got 34 hours where it feels like 103 to 124, over the next 5 days, that's a major concern. You got to start hydrating now. I started yesterday.
1: Yes. If you do not have air conditioning, you have to find an option.
2: Absolutely.
1: These cities are going to be opening up cooling centers. Go there in the afternoon. Mm-hmm. Make sure that you cover up your windows during the day. Mm-hmm. That will help keep the interior of your home more comfortable. Mm-hmm. For Philadelphia, this is the path ahead. I mean, we have 4 days in a row where the danger zone is very much an issue. Thursday, 113. That's the peak for our feel-like temperatures. Yeah. So all the way through the holiday weekend, we got to think about keeping people safe.
2: Yeah, and right over this big dome of high pressure, we've got this fuel that's going to fuel fueling some severe weather across the northern tier. Talking specifically about the upper Midwest to the northern plains, we've had some storms this morning over portions of Minnesota. And yesterday, boy, did it ramp up across the Dakotas. We were tracking these storms that were, one of them, developing close to, say, the Wyoming-Nebraska state line and then traveling quite a distance through South Dakota, right in through this general area. Notice right now everything has shifted a little farther to the east, and you got all the sinking air right underneath this area of high pressure. You got these storms that develop over that ridge, a ridge rider, which we'll go over in just a moment. And, Britta, these storms for the morning hours have been active, and we are doing it once again this morning.
1: Yeah, we tracked a thunderstorm that kind of entered Minnesota, dwindled before it reached Minneapolis. So this morning, we're actually getting way pretty lucky in comparison to yesterday. Look at those thunderstorms around Mankato. They're going to move into Wisconsin. We'll see how that goes because now the sun is up.
2: Yeah.
1: We're getting breaks in the cloud deck for Wisconsin, so we could see a little more action over the next couple hours. But what a day it was yesterday. Craig, you were talking about that thunderstorm that we tracked all morning long on Fox Weather First. We handed over the reins to Fox Weather Command. They continued to track it. And I want to play some comments from Haley Meyer. She's one of our meteorologists here at Fox Weather that's really particularly strong in tracking severe storms. Listen to her comments.
0: This is one of the strongest thunderstorms, in my opinion, we've seen all year. It's very isolated, but if you are in the path, watch out. Now, I'm showing you right now the storm winds. This is a good indicator of how fast the winds are moving. Anything green, you're watching those winds move towards the radar. Anything in red, the winds are moving away. And if I queried just at least some of the values within this, you're looking at velocities upwards of 60 plus miles per hour. And honestly, even that is just the lighter end of the scale here, likely looking at close to 100 plus mile per hour wind gusts if you are in the path.
1: Yeah, you heard Haley, 100 plus mile per hour. Guess what the peak wind gust was? 131.
2: Incredible. Yeah.
1: Incredible.
2: Strongest since 2003.
1: So you got to really look out for these ridge riders. Again, this morning we are getting pretty lucky. Mm-hmm. Wisconsin, UP, and Michigan, we'll watch you guys over the next couple hours with this energy lifting out of Minnesota. Mm-hmm. But later this afternoon, we'll have to turn our eyes to the Central Plains.
2: Yeah.
1: You guys are going to have a late day ignition, probably around 5, 6 o'clock in the evening. Thunderstorms will start to bubble up. And those thunderstorms could produce hurricane force wind gusts. So some big time storms for Kansas, the Texas Panhandle, the Oklahoma Panhandle. So here's a look at the timeline. Again, very quiet through about 5 and then just like that. You start to see things bubble up quite quickly. So we'll look at that line of thunderstorms pulling together in parts of western Kansas. Meanwhile, northern New England is the exit mm-hmm. side of our Ridge Rider setup. And you have some energy that's going to move in from Canada, dive into New England. And we could see some really powerful storms the second half of today for New England,
2: including the chance for some tornadoes out there as well. We'll bring that to you as it pops up with you throughout it all here on Fox Weather.
1: Well, coming up next, we're going to head out west. We're tracking wildfires. They are raging across the west and the southwest. It's impacting air quality, of course, safety top of mind. We have evacuations that have been called. We'll give you the latest information on the fire conditions out west as we return on Fox Weather.

0: 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Hurry and call now.
1: Good morning. Thanks for staying with us here on Fox Weather First. I'm Britta Merwin alongside Craig Herrera this morning. We've been tracking some thunderstorms. We call them Ridge Riders. And yes, it is all connected to our heat dome. That heat wave sends thunderstorms up and over our heat dome. And that brings in a stormy start to the day for a few. Minnesota, big differences depending on where you live. In Duluth right now, we're cool, we're comfortable, we're in the 50s. Minneapolis, we've had thunderstorms nearby with temperatures that are still in the 80s, even in these early morning hours. No real break from the heat. You can clearly see where that dome of high pressure is, all of that heat. So these thunderstorms kind of rotate up and over the ridge itself. Minnesota dealing with a round of thunderstorms this morning. Again, we've had some isolated severe thunderstorm warnings pop up right now, kind of cooling it on some of the warnings, but we still have some thunderstorms south of Minneapolis worth looking at. You can see them moving up towards Red Wing, and those will continue to push off into Wisconsin, where in Eau Claire, it's quiet right now, but those thunderstorms will start to move in. We have had severe storms. You notice that they kind of just lose their steam. So again, we're in that little chunk of time in the morning where we tend to have a little more stable air. The sun's up. It's going to get re-energized pretty quickly, especially with breaks in the cloud deck in northern Wisconsin. There's a look at the hail tracks. We've had anywhere between quarter to dime-sized hail this morning, as well as a pocket of heavy rain. Sioux City still under a flash flood warning for Dakota and Woodbury counties, where they picked up a quick 1 to 2 inches of rain this morning. So please make sure that you look out, as we have had some observed street flooding in Sioux City.
2: All right, let's head to Utah right now, where hazy skies and unhealthy air quality continue to be a major problem as wildfires burn across that state, really burning across the Four Corners region, a major concern out there. The latest stats on the Utah fires, the Cottonwood fire is only 4% contained, has already burned more than 93,000 acres. The next big one that really continues to flare up is Babylon, 38,000 acres that have burned here. This is just for the state of Utah. The Cottonwood fire with 4% containment, a human cause, by the way, days active nine, is in a very rugged area. So having to lay down lines to try to contain that fire and then put it out is going to be tough. Same story for the Snyder wildfire here. This is close to Westwater, Britta, also on the Utah-Colorado state line. These wildfires are a major concern. It's the beginning of the summer season, and we're already seeing fires like this. And I worry for the rest of the season to come.
1: Yes, and I worry about the 4th of July holiday.
2: Absolutely.
1: A lot of residents in the Four Corners, I mean, mm-hmm. I grew up in the state of Colorado. Yeah. I saw fireworks maybe twice in my childhood. Mm-hmm. These are states that are predominantly dry. Mm-hmm. It's not a shocker to have fireworks, not allowed. Yeah. But for people that are traveling there, if you bring something, don't use it.
2: Right.
1: There's been a lot of strong verbiage about the warnings, so please make sure that everybody's staying safe over the 4th of July holiday. Weather is certainly more on our side. Mm-hmm. We have temperatures that are easier to manage. I mean, the heat dome is now off to the east, mm-hmm. so that brings the pressure off of an area like the Four Corners. But it's innately dry. We have mm-hmm. a lot of dry tinder. So to your point, Craig, yeah. even though active weather conditions are not as dire as they were, mm-hmm. it's still not great.
2: No.
1: And unfortunately, this is a marathon. This is not a story that's going anywhere. This is something that they will be battling all the way through the upcoming fall until we get back into snow season, really.
2: Yeah.
1: Every thunderstorm that we get this monsoon season will just be a threat for a natural caused wildfire. So this is a dire situation.
2: It's dire also and sad. We've lost, according to KDVR, 3 firefighters in the state of Colorado. 2 were injured. A lot of the city firefighters have now deployed to the wildfires in the mountains. So you're losing your resources from the cities as well. So just be prepared for this. Please do your part.
1: An update on international news this morning. The search for survivors continues nearly a week after 2 powerful earthquakes devastated Venezuela. The survival window, it is starting to close and fade, and soon it will be a full recovery mission. Search and rescue crews have pulled dozens of people alive from collapsed buildings, but more than 1,700 people have died, and that death toll is expected to rise into the thousands, as we have a lot of folks that are unaccounted for. The U.S. has sent aid to the country, and several American search and rescue groups are there on the ground trying to help everyone that lives there. It's really heartbreaking. There's been other countries that have been through similar situations. You think back to the double earthquakes in Turkey, but it's awful. And unfortunately, it's an active situation where they're still trying to find people.
2: Yeah, I know a lot of communities in the United States trying to send aid, but trying to get that to them has been a bit of a challenge as well. And it's been tough when you see a lot of the buildings that were just pancaked as well. I mean, these are two significant earthquakes back to back within a minute. We'll bring you updates as they come in. And take a look at this. Metal silo smashed and tossed aside. This was in South Dakota just yesterday. This after that powerful derecho ripped through the northern plains. Monday storms packed a major wall up. So let's take a look back at what we saw. This is that cell that we were watching right here on Fox Weather First. If you go back to the origins of it, right along the Wyoming-Nebraska state line, and look at the amount of wind that came through. We had some wind gusts 131 miles per hour, 112 miles per hour. We had some hail and some reports that were coming in 2 inches or greater. Thunderstorm damage. You see the siding off of a barn there, and a lot of this was happening early in the morning while it was still dark and early in South Dakota. Thunderstorm damage continues. They watched this closely here. 131 mile per hour gust here. Probably the second unconfirmed, second strongest wind gust in that state. We also had a lot of power outages. No surprise, right? The Evolution, man, it traveled quite a distance. So it was right about in through here. You can see it going up and up and up and up. We had a number of severe thunderstorm warnings and then tornado warnings that were issued by it. Then it goes right up into the Great Lakes. Into Superior. You take a look at the length of this, 750 miles is what we saw with that one cell within it, producing gusty winds, producing large hail, producing some rotation. In all, you look at the width of it, at one of its more narrow points, if you will, it was 55 miles wide, 70 miles wide at one point at the beginning, 76 miles wide at the end. You can see how extensive this was. When you're talking about this, and we'll break this down, and we've been talking about this quite a bit this morning, derecho, when you talk about this, not only is that cold pool-driven thunderstorm, but the wind damage, the swath at least 250 miles, we were well above that.
1: We were. This was a beast of a storm. I just remember when we saw it pop up.
2: Yeah.
1: Both of us sort of did a double take on the integrity of the structure.
2: Yeah.
1: You know, with the timing of the day, not a lot of video to show of that storm. I think that would have been epic to see a chaser on this one. But of course, thankfully, it moved through very rural terrain as well.
2: Yeah, but as the video we below us from North
1: show
2: Dakota.
1: You, yeah, that we had enough on the outskirts to really show you the power of that thunderstorm.
2: And at what time, I mean, you could even see like the rotation that we were watching within that. It had a couple of tornado warnings all the way up into Minnesota as well. We were watching them here on Fox Weather First as they were coming right out of South Dakota. Remember they crossed Interstate 90 and we saw a lot of the reports there. Of course, they'll work to clean that all up, plus also try to get all the power back up and going, because when you think of
1: it's
2: an
1: another
2: area,
1: hot day.
2: Yeah, it's another hot day.
1: We lost humidity. Power early yesterday morning because the storm. And already, gosh, in the overnight, we're still sitting in the mid to upper 80s between South Dakota and Minnesota this morning. So we could even use some air conditioning this morning. But you think about the afternoon temperatures, it's going to be important.
2: Yeah, I'm just so impressed and blown away by those wind storms. By the way, I'll go back to that wind gust, 131 miles per hour near Highmore.
1: The Great American State Fair is currently underway in Washington, D.C., but the Heat Dome is set to bring the hottest 4th of July in over a decade to millions of Americans. Fox Weather meteorologist Michael Estime is in Washington. He will be reporting live later today from the National Mall, so make sure that you tune in. Join us for our coverage here at Fox Weather. There's a look at the video of every state's pavilion. It's pretty cool. I saw Ainsley giving you the preview of South Carolina yesterday, so we'll see what other states we get to take a look-see at today on Fox News Channel. Here's the forecast for Saturday. Still dealing with the heat wave for the Northeast. We will have a chance of afternoon thunderstorms, and for the most part, those tend to die off before we get to the big showtime. But here's a look at the temperatures for showtime. Still warm across the Northeast, looking at mid to upper 70s. Notice the West Coast, because the heat has moved to the east, is dealing with beautiful weather. I mean, Craig, we're going to be in the 50s for our showtime temperatures across Sacramento, Portland, and Los Angeles in the 60s. That's some really nice, delightful weather.
2: Yeah, you can even open up the window once you're done watching some of the displays and get a nice breeze going through. Meantime, what about the Northeast, New England? Well, we've got some showers and thunderstorms in the mix. We've got all of this heat and humidity in place. And take a look at those temperatures for New York City, Philadelphia, D.C., Richmond, close to 100 degrees or so. Those are the air temperatures. Britta, everyone, I feel like everybody has something to do outside of this weekend. So many of you are going to be watching the forecast.
1: Pool parties.
2: Cool. Yeah, barbecues. Remember that that's the air temperature. The humidity is going to make it feel a lot worse.
1: We got plenty of heat across the state of Texas, the southern plains. That's to be expected. Typical run-of-the-mill southern state weather. Same to say about the Southwest, but if you are traveling to a place like Vegas, Phoenix, you're not used to that heat. It is a dry heat, but it's still a lot of extreme heat, looking at triple digits, which is seasonable for this time of year. Wow. The Northwest, this is stellar. 75 degrees in Seattle with partly cloudy skies. That is picture perfect. A little more heat for the interior as you hop over the Cascades. We'll have 90s for Idaho, 80s for parts of Montana. The Southeast, stormy and unsettled, but typical Southeast weather with heat and humidity and afternoon storms expected. And we are counting down to America's big 250th birthday as part of our America 250 initiative. Guys, we're asking you at home to get involved on the fun. You can visit foxweather.com/America250 to submit your photos, capturing the diverse beauty of our country's weather. And we have a host of themed content each day as we count down to Saturday. So go ahead and take out your phone, scan that. We'd love to see your photos. And thanks for staying with us here on Fox Weather First. We have a lot more coming your way.
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3: Strengthening overnight into a catastrophic Category 5 hurricane.
4: So many catastrophic aspects.
5: That's a top 10 storm on record.
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8: Brutal conditions right now. Intense hurricane force winds.
9: We're looking at the worst conditions that we've seen since it came ashore.
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11: 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You know, the hardworking folks over here are saving lives.
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1: Hello and welcome into a new hour here on Fox Weather. You're watching Weather Command. I'm Marissa Torres.
2: And I'm Haley Meyer. Thanks so much for joining us today, Tuesday, June 30th. And it's all about the heat. It's one of those weather stories where no matter who you bump into on the street, they're going to say, how about that heat?
1: I know. It is hot. Everybody's going to be sweating and talking about the heat because we have so many states that are going to be impacted, so many people that are going to be impacted. More than 160 million, in fact, that are under those heat alerts across the country. We're talking about temperatures that could exceed the triple digits, certainly feeling like it's beyond the triple digits as, Haley, we inch closer to the 4th of July holiday.
2: We've already seen a few daily record highs drop. However, it potentially could be some all-time record highs. So let's talk about that a little bit more in depth. Who has seen records fall so far? Well, more than 150 high temp records could be tied or broken this week. Some cities may challenge their top five hottest days. Here are four that were broken from yesterday. We've got a couple over Michigan, Wisconsin, Ohio, and down in Florida. Now, yesterday was really the buildup. It was day one of temperatures starting to warm, but we really cranked that thermostat up, primarily heading into tomorrow, Thursday and Friday, especially for the East Coast. So all eyes are on the I-95 corridor. This week, again, 160 or more potential record highs. The real spot we'll be watching up across the I-95 corridor. We'll be talking more in depth about the urban heat island effect, what your body will feel like when you add on the factor of humidity, not just the air temp. There's a lot of things to get into when you talk about the impacts of heat. But we mentioned the records and potentially all-time highs. For Philadelphia, the forecast on Thursday, 105. And peer into Friday, 106. That would then tie the all-time hottest day, records going all the way back to 1873, so not quite to 1776, but that is 106 back in 1918. So we will likely have a 2026 added to our board of all-time hottest dates, Marissa.
1: It's going to be a wild week, so buckle up. Some of you already experiencing the heat. It just depends on where you are, Midwest versus Northeast. We'll take it into the Northeast, though, this morning to kick it off. A look into the Big Apple, New York City. This morning, mercury is going to continue to climb. Today, more manageable. The heat really starts to amp up as we get into Wednesday, especially Thursday, Friday, for a spot like New York City, which, by the way, is expected to see its hottest day in almost 15 years by the end of the work week. Now, city leaders in the meantime activating the city's heat emergency plan for tomorrow, opening hundreds of cooling centers. Some new initiatives to protect New Yorkers from the heat this year. The city deploying more than a dozen vans for mobile cooling, displaying walking directions to the nearest cooling center and over 2,200 kiosks across the city. And then keeping some city pools open an extra hour into the evening hours. Recently, New York Mayor Zoran Mandani dove into the city pool, one of the city pools, to celebrate the pool's opening for this season. Apparently he did it in a suit. Apparently that had people chatting. Either way, he dove in and it was fun. And if anything, it added to the effect here. But the point was made, pools are open and these will be one way of many that you're going to be able to cool down. But the heat, as we mentioned, it's going to continue to build as we get closer to America's birthday, coming up officially on Saturday. And I think the thing too to note with those pools extending their hours, we keep the heat, especially in these overnight hours. And so that's a huge part of the story. So when we talk about heat alerts, this is a look specifically for the Northeast in through the Mid-Atlantic. You have the extreme heat warnings. That's an upgrade. It had been a watch, but now we are inching closer to the period where it could be a warning. We still have some extreme heat watches. It just depends on where you are. I thought real quickly, too, just to refamiliarize you with what these different the different verbiage when it comes to these alerts. So you have the extreme heat watch, as I mentioned. That's possible heat, dangerous heat in the next few days. We have the heat advisories that are also and have been issued for some locations. Dangerous heat ongoing are expected within 12 hours. And those extreme heat warnings, like New York City, extremely dangerous heat occurring. So those will kick in, I believe, for Wednesday and through Friday, Saturday. But this is a look at the potential record highs. Haley, you highlighted some of these, but really speaking along the I-95 corridor, where it's been some time since we've achieved temperatures this high.
2: Yeah, and it's the duration of this as well, too, right? It's not just Thursday, but it's Friday,
1: right.
2: Possibly feeling at least like triple digits, even if the mercury doesn't read that, mm-hmm. going into Saturday, which is the 4th of July holiday. And then we have that cool down on Sunday. But I always look when you see these temperatures and how you have that big dip. I wonder what thunderstorm is coming. And then we are going to have a cold front. And so, unfortunately, yeah. rain is in the forecast for the Big Apple on the big celebration day.
1: The big celebration, the Big Apple, yeah. and maybe some big rain.
2: Yes.
1: There's going to be a lot of humidity to work with. And that's one of the reasons we have these heat concerns. It's high heat coupled with high dew point temperatures, very sticky air mass. One of the things we like to show you is a breakdown of the hours. Yeah. So this is over a period of 5 days, right? But you look at how many hours you'll be within that alert time, caution zone, and in the danger category, 15 hours where it feels like 103, maybe up to 120 degrees. So that is going to be why this is such a difficult, dangerous stretch.
2: And with a lot of these major mm-hmm. cities, we have so many people that mm-hmm. commute in and out, and a lot of that is on trains.
1: Yeah.
2: So you're sitting there, potentially, if it's an above ground train station, you're waiting outside for 10, 15 minutes, or you're waiting underground, which I yeah. say is borderline 10 times worse. And especially on the weekends and for holidays, the train yeah. schedule will adjust. So make sure that you're really monitoring those timeframes of when you should be underground, because you can cook real easily down there.
1: I know. It's so stifling. It's very yes. difficult to breathe, which is the other part of it. We do have some air quality concerns. There's just not going to be a ton of mixing, and we're going to see very stagnant air as we get into Thursday, Friday. So if you have any upper respiratory ailments, then you will be one of the first to notice those. Not that you're really going to want to be outside and exercising. Philadelphia, another big city that's going to be dealing with extended periods, extended hours of heat. And when you look at some of the longest 100-day streaks, specifically for the I-95 corridor, it's impressive. D.C., 4 days. Richmond, Virginia, 5.
2: I don't know if we'll get there this go-round, but it could be close. I think at the very least we'll have at the minimum 2 days worth of 100-degree heat. Mm-hmm. But keep in mind, it's not just what the air temperature is. It's all about the heat index for how your body's going to respond. Mm-hmm. So if the heat index really is over 95, that's when you can right. start to get some pretty significant problems. So great example mm-hmm. of just different ways to watch out for yourself, mm-hmm. younger children, the elderly mm-hmm. as well. Wellness checks happen this time yeah. of year as well. When you have extreme heat, there's different groups that'll go out and go to certain homes that will sign up for this. And with heat stroke, it comes fast.
1: Yeah.
2: You don't really notice that it's happening until all of a sudden you're feeling the big effects.
1: Yeah, I think keep an eye on people. And I have some more. We'll focus in on Chicago. Chicago's already had the heat, but a lot of the changes in verbiage in heat warnings and criteria evolved out of a 1995 episode of big heat in the Chicago metro that killed hundreds of people. Mm-hmm. So don't take it lightly, and something we'll be talking about as we navigate the next few days. Okay, let's keep it into New York City, and in fact, the storms around the ridge here.
2: We've got this heat dome that is sparking the chance for some storm activity, especially around the outer periphery. It's early holiday fireworks for Mother Nature, potentially. Extreme heat will fuel these storms along the edge of this heat dome. Multiple days of severe storms are possible, spanning a vast corridor from the Central Plains to the Great Lakes and into the Northeast. We'll have the forecast when Weather Command comes back.
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0: take you down to the city of brotherly love, right? A live look at Philadelphia this morning, the city preparing for that record-breaking heat. In fact, officials announcing that the annual Independence Day parade route shortened in an attempt to protect visitors from the scorching heat.
1: Yeah, we've got Fox 29 Philadelphia reporter Hank Flynn joining us live from the city of brotherly love this morning. Philadelphia heating up, but I was looking, Hank, it's not the first time we've been in the upper 90s for Philly. In fact, in June, we did hit 98 degrees a couple of weeks ago, but here's another go of it, and in fact, could be hotter. So what do we do in Philly when it gets this hot?
2: It's a great question. I'm actually thinking about it right now, guys. We're only in the low 70s right now. And me being a baby, it feels a little bit balmy out here. And we're all nearly 30 degrees from where it's going to be this weekend. And with us talking about this 4 and 5 days in advance, you know it's going to be a burner. So the organizers of Philadelphia's 4th of July parade have already got parade managers taking safety precautions. And good morning, guys. And that's a good thing because we're talking about what amounts to crippling heat going into the weekend. Temperatures estimated in the 101, 102 degree range, which is dangerous territory, guys, especially to be having a parade in. So managers of Philadelphia's semi-quincentennial parade, which happens actually Friday the 3rd at noon, they're shortening things. The parade route is now 1 mile, down from 2.5 miles. And organizers say, if you are coming, be super prepared. Typically we actually talked to a doctor there, guys, and parade organizers said everything's going to be ready, but just with 101, 102 degree temperatures, it's going to be crippling. No question about it. They say that there's going to be something like 250 elements to the parade, guys, including as many as 20 floats and 40 bands, 52 state and local title holders from the Miss America pageant will be out with themed performances. So, it is a big deal, guys. That's a lot of preparation and a lot of intention going into it. But so unbelievably hot, guys. It's nothing to fool around with. Temperatures over 100 degrees speed up the rate of your dehydration. So you have to be hyper sensitive to that. But you're also creeping up on things like heat exhaustion. And that's one step away from heat stroke, as we know very well. And heat stroke's a killer if you don't address it. So if you are coming to the parade, guys, have a good time. Bring your big umbrella hat if you want to. Lots of things to drink. But keep an eye on yourself. Monitor yourself. If you're starting to feel faint or hot, try to get inside. Keep an eye on others around you as well, because if they're seeming like they're faint or hot, they probably are and could be in some degree of danger, guys. 102 degrees is way hot. Guys?
1: Yeah, I think, it kind of falls back down to the basics of preparing for the heat and all the necessary cautions you should be taking, right? And it seems obvious, but it's not so obvious all the time. And as we focus in on the heat, especially building for the Northeast, also want to ask you, this is a little off topic, Hank. You've been out there since early this morning. One of the delights this morning was not only the cooler temperatures that we won't really have by Thursday and Friday. Did you see the strawberry moon?
2: I did not see the strawberry moon. I think we might have been a little bit overcast this morning. I wasn't honestly looking for it, but this in the spring and the fall is strange. You brought up the hours that I typically work. My sons think I'm a complete pig because I have cool weather clothes in the car as well as hot weather clothes in the car, because it might be 45 when I leave the house in the morning and get up to 85 in an hour or so. So you got to have a couple of sets of clothing in order to even stay remotely comfortable, guys.
0: It's like that time of year where it's office winter, to where you walk in and you're wearing shorts and a t-shirt, but you have to have all the sweaters and big coats because they crank up the AC.
1: Office winter. I like that, Haley.
0: Yeah, it's office winter.
1: Yeah. We appreciate you checking in with us, as this will be the big story, especially in a city with such history when it comes to the birth of America, right? So appreciate your time. Hank Flynn, Fox 29 Philadelphia reporter. I appreciate that. Yeah. Stay cool. All right. And as we continue on, let's talk about the heat, not just in the Northeast, but it's also in the Midwest, because this is, after all, a large dome of high pressure that has already brought some higher temperatures into the Midwest and some higher dew points as well. And it is record-breaking heat for many of the cities that we're going to be monitoring, not just in a place like Philadelphia, New York, where we'll be getting really close to that territory, but also in cities further off to the west. This is in Wisconsin, by the way, and first responders there taking steps to treat heat-related illnesses, which could rise over the next several days.
3: IV therapies as well, too. We'll go ahead and we will start IVs, and then we'll just give them this cool fluid. It's very, very slowly. Obviously.

0: you're going to be out in these elements as well, it's important to pre-hydrate. Also add some electrolytes into the equation as well, too. And also have a plan. You know, plans are always a good thing as well.
1: Yeah, I think, you know, it's again, all the obvious things we could tell you, but it's putting it into practice and making sure you're checking in with your own body and also with others that may need that assistance. When we talk about that ridge of high pressure, we have about 20 states, so just under two dozen states that are going to be feeling that building heat. And for a spot like Chicago, we've already had the heat. Yesterday was really one of the first days. Today will be another day, and then we'll be building it even towards tomorrow and Thursday. Heat index values, that's a huge part of the narrative because it's about the heat and the humidity. So how our bodies are interpreting the air mass that we are in and dealing with. So we look at some of that and the potential for top five all-time hottest days for Thursday and Friday, especially for the Northeast. We see that ridge start to shift just a little bit. And as a result, you see that heat start to build in areas further to the east. But this is everybody who's under those heat alerts. This gives you a really good broad idea of how widespread the heat is. Over 160 million under alerts. That could go up, very likely will, as we get in towards Thursday and Friday. And when you look at the temperatures right now, and not so bad. Chicago, though, 79. And when you consider the fact that the sun has only been up for a little bit of time now, that's saying something. Green Bay at 81. You look at Des Moines, we have about 80 degrees there. Same with St. Louis. Haley, the other part of this is that it's humid in some of these zones. So you factor that in already. And before you get to, 9 a.m., Detroit already feels like it's almost, you know, in the mid-80s.
2: I mean, it's impressive that Green Bay, Wisconsin, feeling like 87 right now. And so it's the early nature of this heat and the humidity, which has been able to spark a couple of severe storms as well already this morning. And that'll be something that we track throughout the next couple of days as well. But the top dew points, 81, Gary, Indiana.
1: Yeah.
2: I mean, Florida, I kind of discount Florida because But yeah. You add Indiana to the mix, now you're talking.
1: It was interesting because Wisconsin was on that list I showed, that top U.S. But part of it is we have an area of the country that is known as the Corn Belt of the U.S., and these are areas that produce higher amounts of humidity, moisture in the atmosphere. So that's why we're seeing some of the higher heat indices in portions of the Midwest. You look at the heat index for today, Chicago 103, Detroit 103, Louisville going to be around 105 as it feels like. And into tomorrow, we see that start to spread further off to the east.
2: It's all about what region you're in, right? You mentioned that the corn and all that, it releases extra water vapor into the atmosphere. And I wouldn't say I grew up in Omaha, but I spent all my 4th of July's in Nebraska up until I came here to New York, but we would go in the cornfield. That's what we did. Like, we would play tag in the cornfield. Yeah, yeah. You drink in the cornfield. Mm-hmm. Like, that is just the zone. You use it to your advantage. So just know it is going to feel a lot more humid there. But then on the flip effect, while we may not be talking about advanced fields of corn, we are talking about a lot of concrete, and that also helps to absorb extra heat with the infrastructure. So it's just hot. I mean, moral of the story, it's going to feel gross. Mm-hmm. Pretty much anywhere to the east of the Rockies.
1: Yeah, east of the Rockies. Chicago, Detroit, points towards St. Louis. You'll start to feel that relief by the time we get into the 4th of July and things start to wean for the I-95 corridor. A little bit Saturday, more so on Sunday.
2: And we've got a volatile midsummer weather pattern that's taking shape across the U.S., bringing the threat of some feisty thunderstorms from the Central Plains into the Great Lakes. And that's that same extreme heat gripping the nation is adding extra fuel to that fire. We actually call it a ring of fire type of pattern, which allows the threat to expand into the Northeast as well. We'll have Britta coming up to discuss a little bit more about ridge riding storms. This is a very common thing that we track throughout the summer, but what it can do is exacerbate sometimes some flash flooding issues, which we've covered on Fox Weather over the last few years. For today, though, the big threat that we're tracking is some thunderstorms getting enough gusto to produce some strong winds. And in some cases, those winds could be upwards of 70 to 80 miles per hour. Now, I would say do not rule out any kind of thunderstorm after what we were tracking yesterday with a severe wind report of 131 miles per hour reported from one small supercell in parts of northeastern South Dakota. Today, though, the greatest threat for some stronger winds is actually back out towards the southern plains. So we're thinking Texas, Oklahoma panhandles, where we could get up to 75 miles per hour. Now, I also would not rule out the Northeast as well. We have enough instability. Big ways that we measure atmospheric instability is how much heat and humidity. Those are two big values that factor into the overall equation of CAPE, or convective available potential energy. And in many ways, even across parts of the upper Midwest, which sometimes struggles in the CAPE department, we're already talking about moderate to high values this morning. And with the extra heat, it only cranks things up a notch in that department by this evening. Thunderstorms will become more sporadic right at the peak of the daytime heat, 5, 6, 7 o'clock. And then eventually we'll see some upscale growth in those storms to more of a cluster as opposed to supercellular. But that's how things work across the Central Plains. But all of that energy is then getting drug out across the northeast periphery of this ridge of high pressure. So if you're tuning in from a spot like Kansas, it'll be more on the light to moderate side for the precipitation scale about 4 or 5 o'clock. Then you see the influence of that daytime heat. And then by 8 p.m. this evening, you have more of a damaging wind profile that can take over. I also wouldn't rule out some stronger instances of hail. I think we could get a couple of hailstones upwards of an inch, inch and a half. That'll be something that we look at. And also today, we are introducing the threat of an isolated tornado. Yesterday, we even had a confirmed tornado within that same supercell that went on to produce that 131 mile per hour wind gust. So all modes of severe weather we have to watch out for Dodge City, Kansas, so a little bit gusty for the finishing touch on the day. But then looking into the northeast, where we are looking at a level 2 out of 5 threat for tornadoes. If we do see anything, we're not likely going to be seeing a strong tornado. It would be something very isolated and brief. But some of the stronger thunderstorms with the more intense updrafts, those are the ones that we'll have to watch out for. Good news is it steers clear of the I-95 corridor. The bulk of that storm energy going to be up into parts of the Green and White Mountains, the Catskills even in some cases. A couple locations into the Berkshires could see some stronger thunderstorm activity by this evening. So timing things out for you, we've got an area of low pressure that's actually sitting north into Canada, and it's those boundaries that it's creating that's allowing for some of these thunderstorms to get a bit more potent. By tonight, 7 p.m. Eastern, you can see how it almost threads that needle between New York and Boston. But I wouldn't be surprised if we had a wet go of things at times across parts of the I-95. This would be just after the evening rush. But still, I mean, we've got World Cup games, a World Cup game in New York, New Jersey. So you add on all of the traffic that you have, number one. I think there's a gridlock issue or gridlock warning alert. You would know more than I would. I don't drive anymore. I wish I did, Marissa.
1: I don't know. Maybe not in the city.
2: But yeah, in the city.
1: An official gridlock alert day is what the city qualifies.
2: Yeah. And then you add on rain. So it's just a mess today. But hey, World Cup will be great. Just make sure that you hydrate as much as you can.
1: Yeah. The problem with MetLife, New York, New Jersey Stadium, is that half of it is typically in the sun when the other half isn't.
2: Right.
1: So sometimes those clouds can be helpful. But one of the things that Haley mentioned, not just these storms, but the movement around this dome of high pressure. We call this movement, we call this trend, this phenomenon, the ring of fire, right? It's really just storms that move around the ridge. They're also called ridge riders. But what exactly does it mean? And why is this something that we can see? We have Fox Weather first host, meteorologist Britta Merwin. Britta is here to talk a little bit more about that. It has a really unique name. I think of, I always envision dragons. I don't know why. Our mind does weird things.
3: And for me, I go to like a 1980s, like late 1980s, like really cool TV show.
1: Yeah, I guess my dragons are from the 90s. Look at us. But
3: we're elder millennials.
1: I know. When it comes to watching these storms, though, it makes it a little bit easier, though, to figure out, okay, who's going to get the storms on this day and at what time.
3: You can ping the spots because we have little bits of energy that kind of rotate up and around these huge domes of high pressure, which is where we have, of course, our heat wave. So a little bit of a forecasting tale here. Classic setup. And of course, it does lead to these thunderstorms that kind of ride up and around this ridge of high pressure, making them very predictable. And unfortunately, if you're under, you know, the thunderstorm risk, it can bring severe weather. So a combination of summer heat and summer thunderstorms. So here's the setup that we have in place this week. Because again, this ridge of high pressure can set up anywhere in the U.S. Sometimes we have it right over the Central Plains, but right now it's parked over the Tennessee Valley. So that means our storm belt go from the Gulf Coast all the way up to the Central Plains, the upper Midwest, and New England. So that's the general circulation that we have. Right under the heat dome itself, you have all this sinking air. So that's where the heat wave is. But around this, we have these areas of, you know, uplift, where you have the rising motion, those thunderstorms that are able to be produced and create that potential for severe weather. As we take a look at the setup that we have in place, there it is, our Storm Prediction Center outlook. We have a couple bullseyes of a level 2, Central Plains, the Great Lakes, at least the northern part of the Great Lakes, and then also for New England. And as we go into the afternoon, we'll look out for those thunderstorms developing. In fact, we have an isolated severe thunderstorm warning right now in Wisconsin. Most of those storms in Minnesota went through our morning lull, where we have more stable air, but now the heat is on. And that is a big player in these thunderstorms. The heat that is really concentrated in the heat dome is still kind of on the fringe. And of course, that heat, when it combines with the rising motion, can produce those thunderstorms. Here's the overall explainer. Again, rounds of thunderstorms kind of hitting the same area. Sometimes this can lead to flooding. Flooding was a big issue last week. Thankfully, this week looks to be a lower player, but something to keep in mind, because of course, you have that repetitive motion of those thunderstorms kind of hitting the same areas, which can increase that flash flood potential. But definitely focuses your eye where we can have those strong thunderstorms. So we'll ride this risk all the way through the week. As I mentioned, that ridge of high pressure, it can center up anywhere. And we all know that our weather pattern is going to move our high over here. So you guessed it, that severe weather belt is going to be moving with it. So for states like Michigan, Ohio, Pennsylvania, we'll look out for how this could be impacting our weather in the days ahead.
1: All right. And some of us wait for storms. Others just wait for the heat to continue to build. And then eventually we'll see a breakdown of that ridge and cooler air arrive. But an interesting setup as we get through, I guess, the end of June and really the start of July. All right, Britta. Thank you.
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2: Outside of our Fox Weather studios, it's a look at New York City. Extreme heat alerts are in effect as heat index values climbing into the triple digits, all starting tomorrow. Right now, 75 degrees out the door, but that southwest wind at 6 miles per hour helping to aid in that humidity and making that mercury rise. The city could also reach 100 degrees for the first time since July of 2012. After the break, we'll take a closer look at this potentially historic heat wave and who will feel its worst impacts as it sweeps across the country. Weather Command will be right back.
4: 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Both England and the USA are huge favorites. 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

0: Welcome back into Weather Command. I'm Haley Meyer.
1: And I'm Marissa Torres. Another half hour here on Weather Command, but the topic hasn't changed much at all.
0: Right.
1: It's about the heat.
0: It's going to feel very monotonous today, but you know what? It's the hot topic, literally, amongst pretty much anybody to the east of the Rockies. We're all feeling it together.
1: Yeah, I think there's going to be a lot of emphasis on this heat dome and who's underneath it. About two dozen states, over 160 million people under heat alert. So it is something to take seriously. Some of you already dealing with that higher heat, higher humidity, but it really does spread out as we get to Friday.
0: Yeah. Philadelphia Salute to Independence Parade. It was scheduled for Friday, July 3rd at noon Eastern, but that's in the height of the heat wave. Still on July 4th, it's going to be a little bit hot, but temperatures are starting to wane a little bit. The parade's producer says the event will still feature more than 250 elements, including around 20 floats and more than 40 marching bands with a much shorter route.
2: So we actually took the route that was 2.4 miles long down to 1 mile.
1: All right, and there's a map of the route, and at some point it'll be filled with people and not just, all the floats and all the hard work that went into that. Philly is a substantial spot, a significant spot in America's history. So we really like to spotlight the city of brotherly love, but also spotlight the temperatures and the heat concerns that are going to go along with it. And I believe, in fact, the heat that we do have, the heat alerts, Philadelphia under that extreme heat warning, this was previously a watch and the first one that had been issued so far this year. But Philly's had its bouts with heat already. We've seen the 90s in June, but this is expected to be a lot more oppressive, especially when you consider the fact that we're overlapping with a holiday week when a lot of people are out celebrating and trying to be outside. So this is a look at those heat alerts through the Northeast. This is Wednesday and through Saturday, and you can see even some interior portions of the Northeast. And then you start to talk about spots where perhaps people don't have central air conditioning. Perhaps they rely more on window units, or they typically don't have one around because they're at an area that typically stays relatively moderate. So please keep in mind, you do need to cool off in these bouts of big heat. When it comes to these heat alerts, again, these are all this is the verbiage we're going to be using moving forward, and for good reason. That's a look at some of the potential record highs for Thursday. And Haley, I think when you look at this, it does put into perspective. If we spend a moment on, let's say, Philadelphia. Gosh, Philadelphia is a big topic right now.
0: Right.
1: So 1901, 103 was the record. We very well could surpass that record that's been around for over a century.
0: Yeah. I mean, when you think about some of the oldest cities in the entire United States, now granted, records don't go that far back.
1: Right.
0: They go maybe 150 years as opposed to 250 years. But nonetheless, I mean, we've done extensive record keeping across our nation. And so to be able to rival records and potentially, I think with Philly, New York, maybe even D.C.
1: 1898.
0: We could crack top 10 hottest temperatures ever recorded. Yeah. Maybe we get number one.
1: Maybe.
0: I don't think that's wishful thinking. I feel like that's, you know, negative thinking because I don't want it to be that.
1: You don't want it to be that. At the same time, if you're going to go big, go big.
0: Stand
1: out from the rest. I think the biggest thing to drive home about the heat, whether or not we make a record or not, I think the heat risk map really does illustrate how difficult the next few days are going to be. So we're seeing a lot of red and purple, so the major to extreme risk. And this really does expand out of the Ohio Valley tomorrow into Thursday, a little bit more so into the Tennessee Valley, as well as the Northeast, getting into that extreme zone as we get into Friday and a little bit on Saturday. So these are the areas, Haley, that we'll be paying attention to. A relatively new addition when it comes to the heat verbiage that's used by the National Weather Service. But it means not just hot during the day. It's going to be very warm at night for so many cities.
0: And it does take into account in some capacity what the residents are used to in that area. Mm-hmm. I mean, growing up in Austin and then going to school in Mississippi, I mean, seeing a 100-degree day is kind of nothing.
1: Right.
0: But you only have 3 days strung together for a record of triple-digit heat across the I-95. So we're not used to it. Maybe the infrastructure not as used to it either.
1: Right.
0: So it creates even more of a problem for a spot like the Northeast where we're not as active.
1: Yeah. This is going to be big time. So making sure you find a cooling center, and there are a lot of ways to do so in New York City. All right. That's a look at that. Let's take a minute to talk about something real exciting.
3: In the ice. Oh, and here's a chance. Martinelli! Brazil have won it! They've stolen it right on the death!
1: All right. It was a monster finish in Houston last night. Brazil making that dramatic comeback in the second half to secure their spot in the 2026 World Cup round of 16, eliminating Japan, Haley, in the process.
0: And after that big win, Brazil fans, they took to the streets of Houston to celebrate their club. Certainly a night to remember for Brazil. The Brazil fans have been some of my favorites to watch. You should have seen them on Miami Beach. 10 out of 10. They gave the Tartan Army a run for their money. I will say that. But with the round of 32 right around the corner, it's important for fans to know the rules and the regulations of play ahead of these knockout rounds. I've had a lot of weather soccer questions recently.
1: Yeah, I mean, especially in these open-air stadiums or for the FIFA, the fan experience. So who better than our next guest to hang out with us and talk to us a little bit more of what we got going on? We have in studio TikTok FIFA correspondent Simone Scott. Simone, thank you for not just joining us here on Weather Command, because you've been with us on Weather Command before, but this is now in Studio W, in the flesh. These games were so exciting, so thrilling, because it's the knockout round, right? I mean, you got a lot on the line with these games.
4: Thanks for having me, first of all. Yeah, the knockout rounds is a brand new experience, because everything up to now was group stage. You could lose, you could tie or draw. It was okay. As long as you had enough points, you'd move on. Now it's like March Madness, win or go home. And that stress level is intense.
1: Yes, very much so.
0: Well, especially for these fans. In America, we have American football. But across the world, football or soccer is their life. They eat, sleep, breathe it. And so when their team gets knocked out, this is something that only happens once every 4 years. It's devastating. And I know how bad that feels. But I'm curious to know. I really liked Netherlands. That's unfortunate now. they didn't have the best show yesterday against Morocco, but Morocco's been an incredible team to watch so far. What have been some of your favorite teams? And I have to say the U.S., I know I maybe am hyping them up a little bit, but hey, if Germany can't beat Paraguay, I think that's a good sign for us, right? Yeah.
4: Good point. That really made that U.S. win look very nice. They're on a good path. The U.S. is playing as well as they could, so we're all very excited for that. But I was lucky enough to see Cape Verde versus Spain. And that was, it was a 0-0 or a 0-0 tie. Right. That was the most exciting 0-0 game I've ever seen. It's where they had their goalkeeper gain 15 million followers in a day.
0: Insane.
4: Even your soccer novices, someone that's never seen a match before, was like, that guy's good.
0: Oh.
4: And so that was exciting. I got to see the Netherlands in person down in Houston in the Orange Army. Whoa. Like, that was insane. And then also just watching Messi. Like, there's a lot of times where superstars, they have a lot of pressure on them. He is playing like the superstar that we all expect him to play. Mm-hmm. And it's been so exciting.
1: I think that's what people are realizing is when you look actually, I mean, you're on TikTok. If you're on Instagram, I believe Messi, Ronaldo, they're the two most followed people on social media. And so you don't have to be necessarily just a soccer enthusiast, but just to appreciate what they've done in general and to be role models for kids that are coming up. There have been a lot of standouts, and I love that you brought out Cape Verde, because I got my son a Curaçao jersey. I am all about the underdogs, right? But so is Cape Verde. It's another underdog. And some would maybe say the U.S. could be considered an underdog. But I think we're in the knockout rounds. There's a lot on the line for these teams. We have some good ones, some big ones that are being played this week. I had to write it down because it's so hard to keep up with them.
0: There's so many.
5: There's a lot.
1: And that game yesterday with Paraguay, really, I mean, I was like, I got to go to bath time. I got to get a kid into the bath. Okay, who are you going to be watching today? I think for many, it's probably going to be, we have France and Sweden today.
4: I'm going to France and Sweden in just a little bit. It's going to be hot. I'm a little nervous. Mm-hmm. But it's going to be a very exciting match. Again, everything is win or go home. So the pressure is just immense.
0: Yeah. Well, I mean, France especially. Mbappe has had a fantastic showing so far. Also in the running for that golden boot. I think Messi may have the one up on him for now. But I mean, when you think about the age of Mbappe and the age of Messi, Mbappe probably has a few more World Cups left in him. And he's only a few places behind Messi in terms of all-time goal scorer records for the World Cup as a whole. France is a big favorite.
4: Yes, they are.
0: Sweden,
4: that.
0: Maybe not so much. But do you think that Sweden really stands a chance in this game? I mean, anybody can win on any given day, but France truly is just a remarkable team, especially with their defense as well. It's an all-around, not just the attacking, but the defense has been phenomenal.
4: I think, obviously, France is a favorite. As the matches yesterday showed, anything can happen.
0: Yeah.
4: And that's part of the excitement of this newly expanded field, is that you're getting some of these smaller teams that maybe wouldn't have had a chance to make it to the World Cup if it wasn't expanded. And they're showing like, hey, we can play too.
0: Right.
4: So I wouldn't be surprised if Sweden won, but I think odds are it will be France.
0: Right.
1: France, I got to see them at MetLife as well, and which is the New York-New Jersey stadium. And you're going to be there for today.
4: Mm-hmm.
1: The big talking point isn't just about obviously the players dealing with the heat, but also the fans. There was a part of the stadium where some of us were in the sun and some of us weren't. And it was hot. And so today, advice for people that are going to be heading out there and how you're going to be dealing with the heat.
4: Oh, boy. First, I'm changing out of this. I'm right. wearing shorts. I'm wearing a tank top. I am lathering on the sunscreen.
1: So much. Yep.
4: So much. I went and bought extra because I don't want to get burned.
1: Yep.
4: I think also for us ladies out here, minimal makeup. I'm going to take the foundation off. We're just going to go with a light moisturizer, a hat, sunglasses, and a fan. It's really just about, and also hydrating.
1: Yeah.
4: Like, we're not, there, players aren't the only ones that need a hydration break.
1: Right.
4: We need the water. We need the Gatorade. We just need to stay cool as possible.
1: You can take in a bottle as long as it's not opened of water.
4: Exactly. Do it.
1: Do it. Yeah. Do it. I couldn't recommend it more. Yeah.
0: It's actually been funny. While I've been watching these World Cup games, I take their hydration breaks as my hydration break. And I'm like, okay, hydration break. And then I go and I'll order water, make sure I chug it all down because it's hot. And then you spend a lot of time just outdoors, even if you're not at the game. I mean, a lot of these bars and restaurants, they have outdoor seating or the overflow seating.
1: Yeah.
0: But, you know, I've played soccer my entire life and it's been so fun to watch America really embrace soccer because I've been desperate for my friends to want to go to games, to want to watch games with me. What do you think the World Cup in America right now means for the future of the sport and the fandom of the sport? The American Outlaws, think they're getting a couple of extra people?
4: I feel like it opened the eyes of Americans like, hey, this is what soccer or football is.
0: Right.
4: And it's exciting. It's fun. Even if you don't know all the rules, you understand vibes.
0: Right.
4: And the vibes are immaculate. And so I really think also America's done a great job just showing what we have to give all of our different cities, the stadiums. It's so fun seeing all the international fans and our visitors coming in and just embracing what we have to offer. And I think also we are being quite hospitable.
0: Yes.
4: And I'm very proud of us. And it's just showing like, hey, soccer is fun. We all can enjoy it. And that's what sports are. They bring people together.
0: Yeah. I mean, although Germany's journey ended, Freddie's journey has not ended.
4: Freddie's staying.
0: Freddie is staying until July 23rd. So he's here.
1: Yeah.
0: So
1: make sure him on X if you're into that. I mean, he's been touring the country. Yeah. I'm loving it. You have Brazil fans that are helping. Because you had Brazil, you had Japan, you had everybody cleaning the stadium.
0: Yep.
1: You have a mixture of cultures and fun and love, and we're here for every second of it. And we still have several more weeks of soccer to
4: enjoy. There's a while to go.
1: There's a while to go.
0: I love it.
1: Thank you, Simone, for being in here. Simone Scott, TikTok's FIFA World Cup creator. Enjoy the game today. Stay cool.
4: I'm excited. Thank you, guys.
1: It's going to be a really good time. Okay, from, well, what's soon to be one of America's favorite pastimes.
0: Yeah, I hope so.
1: Yeah, baseball. It's all about soccer.
0: Yeah.
1: We are also celebrating America's 250th birthday by highlighting the gorgeous landscapes that make the United States so unique. Coming up, Fox Weather Corps senior correspondent Robert Ray taking us to the rugged yet majestic national parks that dot the desert Southwest. And you can help us capture every corner of our country. Send us your photos of America the Beautiful by scanning the QR code. It's right there on the right-hand side of your screen. If you can't scan the code, no worries. Just head online, foxweather.com/America250. We'll be right back.

0: all right now.
1: Fox Weather celebrating America's 250th birthday by highlighting the gorgeous landscapes that make the United States unique. So coming up, we have Fox Weather senior correspondent. Whoops, there we go. There we go. We're in the wrong script here. Let's go ahead and just go ahead and fast forward all of this. It's pretty much the same. We're celebrating America's 250th, and we're taking you on a journey throughout one of several of our favorite national parks, Haley.
2: Fox Weather senior correspondent Robert Ray is joining us with a closer look at some of the best destinations the Desert Southwest has to offer. This is actually one of my favorite parts in our country. It feels like you're in a whole new alien planet sometimes compared to the East Coast, Robert.
3: Yeah, good morning. The Southwest is stunning. It really is. And the landscape is just conducive to national parks. You have the Utah Mighty Five, Grand Canyon, and just so much more. And all day long, we're going to be looking at many different national parks that I've visited over the years, celebrating America 250. But let's kick it off with parts of the American Southwest.

0: 250 years ago, the United States was taking its first steps as a nation. Today, as America approaches a quarter millennium of history, some of the country's greatest treasures stand far from the halls of government and historic battlefields. The landscape of the American Southwest is diverse, dramatic, and breathtaking. A rich tapestry of natural formations shaped by millions of years of geological activity.
1: When you stop to actually think about the tremendous depth of time that it took for these rocks to form and then be uplifted and then be eroded and sculpted into the fanciful shapes we see today, it's literally mind-boggling.

0: Somewhere deep inside all of us, there is a voice that says, go explore.
1: Which can be really intimidating, but I actually enjoy that shift in perspective. I find solace in that because it takes our human dramas and shrinks them down to nothing.
0: It's a reminder that while America's history stretches back 250 years, the landscapes that define the nation are far older. They rise from deserts, cliffs, canyons,
2: vistas, the rocks, and the river that runs through this valley. An amazing place.
0: And mountains across the American Southwest.
3: The silence is just eerie walking through these canyons. They're so tall, and all of the sound just echoes off. Listen to this.
4: Hello? Anyone there? Can you hear me?
3: They cannot. I really haven't seen anyone since I've been hiking for at least 2 miles.
0: In a nation preparing to celebrate 250 years of independence, the Southwest National Parks offer something unique. Not just a look at where America has been, but a reminder of what Americans chose to protect. And as the sun sets across the Southwest, the story of America continues, written not only in cities and monuments, but here, in the lands that belong to all of us. Traveling across America, I'm Robert Ray, Fox Weather.
5: And back here live in Alpharetta, Georgia, just north of Atlanta, Americana, essentially. This is a main street right here. And the national parks, guys, perhaps one of America's greatest treasures. And what a concept. There are people from around the world that visit these parks. And I myself, as I said, traveling across America, trying to visit as many as I can, because there's just peace and joy in these parks. In our busy world, take time to get out there and hike or maybe just sit there and look at the majesty of these parks. You're not going to want to miss next hour. I'll take a trip to the hottest place on Earth, and it happens to be on that California-Nevada line. Can you take a guess? We have to see it in the 9 o'clock hour.
6: I was about to guess Washington, D.C. On Friday, but no, you're right. Robert, your treks through these national parks actually did help guide how I was going to spend my time in Utah, because it takes time to get to all these parks. They're spread out and to be able to get the vacation time.
5: Yes.
6: So you recommended Capitol Reef as one of your favorites, and we also were able to do Bryce Canyon. But Capitol Reef was one of the less traveled, as you had told me, and that verified. But also, it's a dark city. So to see the stars out there, yeah, the quiet, the stillness,
5: yeah.
6: I mean, to your point, it's there's something otherworldly about it.
5: It really is. And, you know, all of the ancient drawings on the rocks there and the canyons that you can weave through, and to know that those canyons were formed by flash flooding, too. I mean, all of this is weather related. If we look at the national parks, especially out in the Southwest, all those rocks and the way the topography is really just formed by the beats of Mother Nature over not thousands of years, but millions. I'm glad you got to go out there, Marissa.
6: Yeah, special spot, and anytime you can visit a national park, it really is a treat and a privilege. Fox Weather senior correspondent, and I can officially congratulate you as well on that senior title there. Well-deserved and earned.
5: Thank you.
6: Robert Ray will be checking in with you in the next hour. Thank you.
7: Our big headline today continues to be the heat. But when you compare the coast, there is a bright spot on the West Coast. It looks very different. The Southwest certainly going to be hot this week. So if you're heading to the national parks, maybe one of the hottest places, like Robert Ray had mentioned, still going to be warm. But we have a couple of spots along the coast that make it feel a little bit better. You get to one sliver of the country that really isn't hot. New York waits on what could be its hottest day in nearly 15 years, but Los Angeles staying below average through the week. So who better to ask about West Coast weather and why everybody brags about it than to bring in Fox Weather first host and meteorologist Craig Herrera. Craig, you spent so much time out across the West Coast, especially Southern California.
8: Yes.
7: I have been told you don't have to go to L.A., but San Diego is the spot. It is like everybody's favorite place in the United States. But there's so many microclimates here as well. Give us some of your knowledge. I love to hear it.
8: All the books in San Diego are like, shit, still a little bit of a secret. No, not at all. Yeah, let's share the knowledge. I lived in San Diego, L.A., San Francisco, worked in those markets, my friend. Loved it. Now, let's talk about it because there's a lot going on. We'll begin first with, well, let's talk about that big dome of hot air that we're talking about over the eastern half of the lower 48. On the other side of that, you've got some cyclonic energy coming through. So in the mid-levels, you've got the winds coming in from the west southwest, and you also have at the surface a pretty strong sea breeze. The marine layer I just checked in a place like Los Angeles is 2,500 feet deep. That's enough to make it through all of the little nooks and crannies that are the canyons and the mountains, and that has given us some nice cooler temperatures. You talked about it being below average. How about Wyoming, by the way? Look at this right now. It's 27 degrees, higher elevations of Wyoming, while it's 86 already in a place like Clearwater, Florida. So the two extremes, right? Let's start with the Pacific Northwest, because I spent some time in beautiful Seattle here as well. We've got the onshore flow, a dip in the jet right here is going to keep things below average here as well. Good news for us here. Temperatures will be into the 60s. How about that? Are you kidding me? Even the eastern side of the Pacific Northwest, which tends to be drier and more arid and hotter due to the Cascade Range right here that doesn't let the marine layer make it all the way through, or the cooler air, is also cooler than average. We've got that cyclonic air that's flowing through. By the time we get into Friday and Saturday, we got more of a zonal flow, and that'll help to bring some of the temperatures back up right through Saturday. But even then, a 76 for Seattle is fantastic. We got that going for us. And then real quick, Haley, you talked about Southern California. Look at those numbers. Right along the immediate coast with the marine layer at 2,500 feet, it's going to cool even the valleys. So enjoy that while you can. If you're headed there, don't forget sweaters. People come to California this time of year, and they come in flip-flops and shorts, and they forget it's cold.
7: So true, Craig. USA playing their next two knockout games on the West Coast. Hopefully the weather will be in their favor. Craig, thanks.
8: You got it.

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1: Hello and welcome into a new hour here on Fox Weather. You're watching Weather Command. I'm Marissa Torres.
2: And I'm Haley Meyer. We appreciate you joining us today, June 30th, the last day in June, July 1st, tomorrow. We also have a big USA game tomorrow, the U.S. men's national team playing. But the West Coast has great weather. The East Coast, meanwhile, nasty. Massive heat dome settling in over the eastern half of the country, triggering the first big heat wave of the summer.
1: Yeah, and I think valid point. We're kicking off July when we typically relate high temperatures and high humidity. But this is going to be an aggressive stretch of heat as we navigate the final days up to the 4th of July. More than 160 million people under those heat alerts. We've got about 20 states that are going to be experiencing those temperatures around 100 degrees. So a lot of numbers we're going to throw at you. But the easiest way to summarize it is that this is going to be intense heat.
2: It's not just a couple of degrees above average. This is record-breaking heat. More than 150 high-temperature records could be tied or broken this week. Now, yesterday was day one. I really say day 0.5 because the big-time heat starts to crank in today, and that's why we're also watching some stronger thunderstorms. But you look at a couple of locations that did experience record daily highs yesterday. They include Benton Harbor, Michigan, Sparta, Wisconsin. You have areas in Ohio and Fort Myers, Florida, tying that record set back in 2020. These are not necessarily long-standing records, but it is just a sign that the heat is here and it's shifting off towards the east. You look at the rest of this week, 160 or more spots could be looking at potential records, and a lot of that for the I-95 corridor. There are a few spots that could rival all-time record temperatures. So not just a daily record high, but the warmest that they've ever recorded. I draw your attention to Philadelphia. 104 degrees is the air temp expected on Thursday. Friday, we bump it up to 106. 106 is the all-time hottest day set back in 1918. So I do think no matter if we beat this number one spot or not, we will add a 2026 to commemorate America's 250th birthday with Philadelphia's all-time record list. And then we head over to New York City, where we're not quite into record territory, but we're close enough. And especially once you factor in the humidity there, that heat index going to shoot way up to probably 110 or more. New York's forecast Thursday, 100 degrees, Friday, 101. So triple digits is the story here, Marissa.
1: Yeah, it's going to be the story moving forward. Not easy to achieve triple-digit temperatures, but the fact that we could be dealing with that, it's a little intimidating, especially for a city like New York City, one that's packed in with millions of people. New York City, by the way, likely to see its hottest day in almost 15 years. That'll be at the end of the work week. But New York City leaders, in the meantime, already activating the city's heat emergency plan. That kicks in tomorrow. That means opening hundreds of cooling centers. There are also some new initiatives to protect New Yorkers this year. The city deploying more than a dozen vans for mobile cooling, displaying walking directions to the nearest cooling center, and over 2,200 kiosks across the city. And then going to keep some city pools open an extra hour in the evenings. And recently, New York's mayor, Zoran Mamdani, diving in, well, dumping, we'll say jumping, into one of the city pools to commemorate the season. Take a look. Yeah, he's the only one in the suit. I don't know. It makes it a little bit more theatrical. But the point is, the pools are open. You get that extra hour for the evening time period, and that'll help, hopefully, a lot of folks be able to cool off. Sometimes you got to get creative, okay? And New York City is doing its best to prepare for the heat by informing everybody of the ways to cool down. If you're worried about spending money at a mall and you don't want to go shopping, or I don't know, I just like to walk around a grocery store sometimes. But also taking and using our public libraries as a way to do that and to cool down. This is a look at those heat alerts through the Northeast. And this is Wednesday in through Saturday. The extreme heat watches in that bright fire engine red that goes from upstate New York, western New York, all the way through portions of Maine. You have that also into portions of New York, Connecticut, Rhode Island, and all the way down through the Delmarva. Those extreme heat warnings as well. That's that highlighted area in light pink, a bubblegum pink, Philly, New York City already included in those. And we have heat advisories elsewhere. I think, you know, when it comes to just general hot weather safety, we sound like broken records.
2: Right.
1: It seems obvious, but it really isn't so obvious. And I think when it comes to little things like, let's say, keeping your your home cool, keeping the drapes closed.
2: Right.
1: Little things like that that can help.
2: Right. One thing, too, is avoid darker colors. I know Marissa and I might be extra hot outside wearing a navy, but sometimes it kind of translates black on TV. But wearing lighter color clothing, that's a big way to reduce the sun's impact on you. And something else is you don't have to cool off your whole body in order to mitigate some of the impacts of heat. Your wrists are a great way to stay cool, making sure that behind your knees are cool. So if you start to feel the layers of fatigue coming on, just put like a little ice pack behind your knees and it should help your whole body feel a little bit better.
1: Yeah, and it's again, little things. I think too, you know, when you talk about checking on those without AC, the elderly, the sick, Chicago is a huge part of weather history. When you talk about in 1995, high heat, high humidity, we had over 500 people that were killed. And one of the reasons, there were several, was you had a lot of elderly people who they found just didn't want to put the AC on.
2: Right.
1: It was expensive, or maybe, you know, for whatever reason it was, they didn't have it. So you need to cool down your home. We have record heat potential in the afternoon. DC, that record goes all the way back to 1898. We can beat that by a degree. And then the other part of it, Haley, is at night, a spot like D.C., New York, especially Thursday into Friday, we may not go below 80 degrees.
2: Right. It's the duration of the heat and the lack of relief, unless you are indoors feeling that AC. So the heat index here is well over 100 degrees, 108, and that's above ground. We have a lot of below ground infrastructure here in New York City. So below ground, you probably add another 5-10 degrees on top of that. So if you have the opportunity to walk maybe on a shaded path as opposed to one with a lot more open sunlight, that's a way to feel a little bit better. And also maybe taking some breaks in a park. The vegetation can help to cool you off just a little bit. I think shade under a tree can cool you down as much as 10 to 20 degrees versus the air temperature or just the actual heat in the bright sunlight.
1: This is going to be really tough. And I know Philadelphia is one of those cities that we've had high 90s already this month as we close out the month of June. But this is going to be a little bit different, right? To your point, the duration and just a little bit hotter, a little bit more humid. When you break down over the next 5 days, speaking of that duration, when you're in that danger category, that's about 34 hours of risk where we're well above 100 degrees with the feels like temperature. And cities can be a little bit more dramatic than most. You talked about finding the vegetation, finding a shaded area.
2: It's hard here.
1: It's hard here where we have the urban heat island effect, right? You have road surfaces, you have sidewalks, you have buildings, all things that absorb the heat and have a really tough time releasing it, especially at night. Yeah. So all things that we'll be talking about.
2: With days to come with the heat, we're in for a very long game ahead of us. Right now, temperatures are blazing in the Midwest. That's where the heat dome's at right now. It's sliding towards the east over the next few days. Live look over at St. Louis, where today's high is 98 degrees.
1: All right. On the ground there, we have Fox News multimedia reporter Reporter Oliviana Calmi is joining us in St. Louis. All right, St. Louis, one of those cities this morning that I know it's sticky. It's already, what, about 80 degrees, and I don't see a cloud behind you.
0: No, guys, and when you said that that high today is 98, when you hear that number, it just really sets in how hot it's going to be here, what that feels like as well. That extreme heat warning across St. Louis is in effect, so people know to be on alert for this heat wave right now. And like you said, it's more comfortable right now. You know, it's going to get a little bit worse. I do have a little bit of breeze behind me, I'm not going to lie, feeling a little spoiled here. But there has been some people out on boats today, canoeing, kayaking, trying to get out in the water as much as possible. Of course, trying to do that safely with sunscreen and things like that, going out for walks. But you guys talked about the parks. There are places to find shade at the park as well if you want to get out in the sun because, you know, St. Louis is cold a lot of the year, so I know a lot of people want to get out here and enjoy the sun, but you've got to do that carefully. And St. Louis has opened cooling shelters across the city this week as they prepare for this intense heat that we're going to be facing today. And it's just going to be getting even worse and more intense today as people get out and do what they need to do, go to work, go enjoy the day as much as they can right now. I will tell you, as I was driving in, I stopped to get some ice for a cooler, make sure I've got some cold water here. And the cashier said they are selling more ice than they can make right now because everyone's wanting to make sure that they can stay cool today while they enjoy the sun out here because it is beautiful. I'm at a lake about 15 minutes west of St. Louis right now. You probably just saw that canoe pass by me. So it's beautiful. I would say right now, maybe more comfortable than in a few hours. Haley, Marissa.
1: I think being out on the water is the best idea. And yes. The fact that if somebody's doing it on a Tuesday morning, Oliviana, that's a great schedule.
0: Yeah, I love it.
1: Yeah, love it. Love
0: I
1: this
0: love
1: for
0: that
1: everybody.
0: For them.
1: And yeah, I think when you consider the heat, St. Louis is one of those spots that's going to be in the heat. We'll start to see a breakup on Saturday, but a long week as we get ready for the 4th of July holiday. Appreciate that check-in. It does look beautiful out there, though I know it feels probably a little bit uncomfortable. Fox News multimedia reporter Oliviana Kalmes, thank you.
0: Thank you.
2: Well, all this heat sparking some early holiday fireworks, possibly, from Mother Nature. She wants to celebrate with us, right? Extreme heat will fuel intense storms firing up around the edge of a building heat dome. Multiple days of severe storms are possible, spanning a vast corridor from the Central Plains through the Great Lakes and into the Northeast. And a new upgrade this hour, the Storm Prediction Center heading for

0: Welcome back on Weather Command this morning. All eyes on the record-breaking heat along the I-95 corridor. It hasn't happened yet, but it will, and we're ready for it. The Midwest, portions of the Midwest, already seeing that mercury rise to an uncomfortable level. In fact, first responders in Wisconsin taking steps to treat heat-related illnesses, which could rise over the next several days.
1: IV therapies as well, too. We'll go ahead and we will start IVs, and then we'll just give them this cool fluids very, very slowly. Obviously, if you're going to be out in these elements as well, it's important to pre-hydrate. Also add some electrolytes into the equation as well, too. And also have a plan. You know, plans are always a good thing as well.
0: Yeah, I think these are all things you should be doing. Mental notes as we navigate the next several days. Dangerous heat. Knowing if your AC works, if your kids are in outdoor camps, if your elderly neighbor has AC. These are all things to start to think about as we head through not just today, but all the way into Saturday. We're seeing about 20 states, a little bit more, roughly 20 states under that ridge of high pressure, that dome of high pressure. So that compressing air, that continued heating gives us several days of not just oppressive heat, but also high humidity. Heat index values are going to be not just hitting the upper 90s, but we'll see them into the 100s. Even the air temperatures could climb to about 100 degrees. And we could be talking about some of the top five all-time hottest days for Thursday and Friday, especially as we get into the I-95 corridor. So for those reasons exactly, we have these heat alerts and plenty of them that go from Kansas and Missouri through Michigan, Kentucky, all the way into Mississippi and into Maine, even in through the I-95 corridor from D.C. to New York, where we have a lot of things that are going to be planned, Philadelphia for the 4th of July holiday. So remembering if you're out

0: outside. Again, this is going to be difficult heat, and it may take us a moment, our bodies, to get acclimated to it. Temperatures right now already, Haley, in portions of the Midwest and the Great Lakes in the low 80s. Oh, but it's also humid. So Louisville already feels like 90 degrees. Detroit already feels like 90 degrees. That's rough.
1: It is rough.
0: Yeah.
1: Yesterday, as I called it, was like 0.5 of the heat wave. Mm-hmm. It was not necessarily fully day one, but some spots were starting to cook a little bit.
0: Yeah.
1: Today, I think, is really day one, where spots across the upper Midwest are going to be feeling that heat and then slightly moving it off towards the East Coast over the next couple of days. When I think of the 4th of July, though, my number one mindset goes to food. And I always think of the burgers, the hot dogs, etc. Yeah. Here's a couple foods that I looked up that are over 90% water, so it actually can help replace the electrolytes, because a lot of people don't really love water.
0: Can I wait? Is watermelon on there?
1: Obviously.
0: Okay.
1: Yes, watermelon is on
0: there. That's all I got.
1: We've got cucumbers.
0: Cucumber.
1: Yes. Strawberries. Lettuce, tomatoes, and oranges. So oranges, watermelon.
0: So not deep-fried Twinkies, funnel cakes, corn dogs, all the things that people are eating at county fairs across the country.
1: Watermelon might be something, but they probably deep-fry it there, too. I mean,
0: they probably do. Yeah, you can deep-fry anything. You can deep-fry anything. But, yeah, so that's a look. Friday, by the way, all this building, you'll start to see a break in the Midwest as we get into Friday. Things building, if not peaking, for portions of the I-95 corridor into the Northeast and Mid-Atlantic. And by the 4th of July, that's a look at how challenging it will be waiting for those fireworks show for some of you.
1: Thanks. Well, in many ways, this time of year, where heat is, you also can get some pretty intense thunderstorms. And we have a volatile summer weather pattern taking shape across the U.S., bringing a threat of thunderstorms from the Central Plains to the Great Lakes and even into the Northeast this afternoon as well. The same extreme heat gripping the nation is helping to fuel these storms, while this ring of fire pattern is allowing the threat to expand into the Northeast, as mentioned. But the number one threat today, or I guess I should say the stronger thunderstorms, is out across western Kansas, where we have a dry line that's in place. And all that is, think of it like a cold front where you have temperatures going from warm to chilly in some cases. But in this case, it is very moist air across the Central Plains to very dry air coming right off of the Rockies. And that's helping to spark some storms this afternoon. Level 3 out of 5, that's the latest upgrade from the SPC. And a big reason for that is because of the wind potential. We'll likely be looking at a couple of supercells isolated, and then they start to grow together into more of a linear cluster. When that happens, a lot of times you can get their cold pool. So as the rain-cooled air shoots down from the thunderstorm, that those cold pools merge. And in that case, it can turn into a big wind push that comes through for towns. It's very quick, but it can be very impactful, as we saw yesterday with our 131-mile-per-hour wind report in a supercell that occurred in South Dakota. So wind is a really big weather threat this time of year. Not necessarily as much as tornadoes back in May, but potential wind intensity here, about 75 miles per hour or stronger. Time frame, we will see a couple of budding pockets of rain throughout the latter part of this morning and heading into early afternoon. But it's really right after the peak of the daytime heating when that thunderstorm activity becomes more active. We'll carry it into just after sunset, and some pockets of rain throughout portions of Interstate 80 and I-35 into central Kansas. But that starts to get drug up towards the northeast. And it's all riding around this ridge of high pressure. It's that high pressure with winds moving clockwise that's helping to move this energy to spots like Wisconsin, potentially Illinois. Wisconsin already this morning had some severe thunderstorm warnings. So this is back-to-back threat. When you have the replenishment of the heat and humidity, it's very easy to watch storms not only occur in the morning, but also to happen later in the afternoon. Tornado threat is here, Marissa. I mean, we have low end. It's an isolated chance. But still, for the Northeast, we have that introduction of some twisting here with some of our stronger thunderstorms.
0: Yeah, I think, you know, if nothing else, again, people are outside paying attention. If you're over any of the lakes and any boating, whatever it may be, these storms could pack some lightning, even if they're not severe. To your point, isolated tornado risk can't be ruled out. And then we pay attention to some of the winds. It looks like maybe New York might get lucky. I know we have a game being played today at the New York, New Jersey Stadium for the World Cup. If nothing else, maybe we'll get some clouds to help drown out some of the sun. Yeah. But certainly to the north of that, paying attention to the storm threat.
1: The unfortunate side of this forecast is, even looking beyond today, and we've been hinting at it, for 4th of July, the actual holiday, we have a cold front that'll come in, help to cool us off, but unfortunately bringing thunderstorms that could produce some lightning. And so we'll be watching how that will impact some of the 250 celebrations. Burlington, Vermont, we got the thunderstorm activity likely about 6 o'clock. You can see the time frame here, more widespread rain and showers across Vermont, New Hampshire in the afternoon, but things become a little bit more robust by about 6 p.m.
0: Yeah. And I think important to note, it's the days leading up to a holiday. So you get a lot of people that aren't familiar with the area or on vacation. So just stay tuned with the forecast. But as you mentioned, 4th of July, it's right around the corner. And anyone planning on hitting the road for the 4th of July holiday, you're going to have plenty of company. No surprise, right? AAA says more than 72 million Americans are going to travel at least 50 miles from home, making for packed highways and busy tourist destinations across the country. But if you come to New Jersey, you don't got to pump your own gas, folks. Just a little tidbit. Hey, but for many, nothing captures the spirit of the American road trip quite like historic Route 66, a legendary highway that's become a symbol of adventure and freedom.
1: Joining us now is travel expert Janine Tornatore. Janine, let's begin with where you are today, the official starting point of Route 66. I mean, this is true Americana when you think about traveling across the interstates in the United States. Why is this still one of America's most iconic road trips?
2: Yes, well, the official starting point of Route 66 is actually at Navy Pier in Chicago, and 301 miles of it run right through the state of Illinois. And yes, they are celebrating, of course, the 100th anniversary this year of this historic route. And as you said, it is so special because it is packed with Americana. I mean, even through the Illinois section of it, you have historic landmarks, those quirky roadside attractions, classic diners, just that small town charm and appeal that so many people are looking for, especially over a holiday weekend like this. And of course, being that it's its 100th anniversary, you're also going to find a lot of special events, new attractions debuting. For example, in Illinois, in Lincoln, Illinois, they're debuting a larger than life 12-foot copper penny statue. So even more of those roadside attractions, probably I think this year you're seeing popping up because of the anniversary, that are just great for those photo opportunities.
0: It's been really fun to spotlight Route 66 this year. Fox News Channel's Steve Ducey was out jumping along different points along Route 66. And I love how everybody claims that they were the original Route 66 stop, or they, you know, it stemmed from there. But everyone has their own little spin on it as you navigate it, not just out of the Midwest, but into Arizona, California, New Mexico. Okay, we have Route 66, which, as you mentioned, it's this piece of Americana. But the reality is people are going to be all over the roads. And, you know, from the Midwest to the Southwest, we are going to see quite a bit of people packing all the highways.
2: Absolutely. I mean, July 4th weekend historically, and this summer included, is the busiest travel weekend of the summer. And as you mentioned with those AAA stats, the majority of Americans are hitting the road. Most of the people are going on those shorter regional road trips. So we see a lot of people staying in, you know, close to home areas, finding those great outdoor activities. You're seeing here some of the highlights in Illinois, which I love. You know, the Midwest is really having a moment this year, not just with Route 66, but with America's 250th anniversary. In the state of Illinois, you can follow in the legacies of four past presidents, for example. You know, the big attraction you're seeing here is the opening of the new Obama Presidential Center right in Chicago, which has amazing immersive exhibits. It even has a replica of President Obama's Oval Office. But down in Springfield, Illinois, you have President Lincoln's home and presidential library, which are fantastic places to take the family. You have Ulysses S. Grant home in charming small town Galena, Illinois, and Ronald Reagan's boyhood home in Dixon, Illinois. So these types of things are really drawing more interest in a big year like America's 250th anniversary. And we're just seeing that places like Illinois are really, really having a moment because of this.
1: It's so exciting to see America really embrace each and every state. I mean, I grew up in Nebraska for about 6 or 7 years, and they always call us the flyover state. But I feel like in highlighting each state across the country, you can find these gems. And with Illinois specifically, the land of Lincoln, you were able to highlight some really unique aspects. Yeah. What else across the upper Midwest do you think tourism is really anchored towards? Because it's not just Illinois. I mean, Indiana around the area is another beautiful spot. Indianapolis is one of my favorite areas to go growing up as well. I had an aunt that used to live there.
2: Well, I think, you know, it's interesting. I grew up in Missouri, and I know what you mean when people say the flyover states, or they just say those states in the middle.
1: Right.
2: But you know, all of these Midwest states like Indiana, Illinois, Michigan, and Wisconsin, they have so much to offer, especially in the summer season. Outdoor adventure, really great events from small towns to some of the bigger cities, and iconic attractions like some of the ones I mentioned. So I think it's really the combination of all of these kinds of activities that make the Midwest really special, especially during the summer. And you're talking about the heat this weekend. So many great lakes. You were seeing some shots of, you know, the beaches along the shores of Lake Michigan. People are really going to be looking for those kinds of activities, especially during a heat wave like this weekend.
0: You stole the thoughts right out of my mind, Janine. Right. I was thinking I'm from Michigan, so all of us Midwesterners, but Michigan is my best kept not secret because everybody knows about it. But you have the Great Lakes and Lake Michigan, as you know, when you're right along Lakeshore Drive in Chicago, you get what, 2-3 months if you're lucky, where you can just pile into the beaches and enjoy the beauty of Lake Michigan and go for a swim. But I think that's what the 4th of July is about, is you know, and it's on a Saturday. So I think, right, we have people that are probably going to be traveling this week or off from work this week, and then, or maybe next week is their week of choice, I'd imagine. Or pick both.
2: Exactly. And when you have a holiday like this, like on a weekend, you definitely see people adding on those PTO days to the front end, to the back end, making it a bigger week-long vacation. And so I think a lot of these road trips you're going to see extended into the following week.
1: Yeah, I'm definitely guilty of that. Yeah. I do have an extended trip coming up. The 4th of July is my favorite holiday. Mm-hmm. So there's just something special about the United States just anchoring around one big mission of how much we love our beautiful country. And with the World Cup, too, I think it's really reuniting not only just the USA, but the world as well. So many exciting things to come. And it's so great to be able to highlight each and every state because there's always something to offer, no matter where you go. But people do underestimate that Midwest heat. Those landlocked states, you feel all four seasons. Yeah. In the worst way possible.
0: Very true. Yeah, very true. Especially in Illinois, where we have quite a bit of corn in the central part. Hey, thank you, Janine, for joining us. Travel expert Janine Tornatore. Enjoy your 4th of July holiday, and hopefully it takes you to Lake Michigan for a little bit.
2: You too. My pleasure.
1: A look at the sunrise over the Big Apple this morning. A friend sent me this shot. He's got the best view from work. Looking gorgeous. Maybe looking a little warm, right? The pictures tell only half of the story. Really, I think only 20% of the story, unless you see somebody walking in a ball of sweat, right? It's going to be incredibly dangerous with how warm these temperatures are going to get over the next few days. Today is the buildup, but we do have extreme heat warnings for the Big Apple. The city could top 100 degrees for the first time since 2012. And because of that danger, the National Weather Service in New York has highlighted the extreme heat, saying, quote, this level of heat can be deadly for those without adequate cooling and hydration. Impacts to transportation infrastructure and electrical and water systems are also possible. After the break, we'll take a closer look at this potentially historic heat wave. Weather Command will be back.

0: No obligation. The benefits could be life-changing.
1: Welcome back to Weather Command, sitting at the half hour now. Got quite a few more half hours to go.
2: Packed show today. And there is a lot to talk about. I mean, a lot of focus is going to be on this extreme heat dome that has prompted extreme heat alerts, warnings, watches, because temperatures are going to be rising into the triple digits, not just feeling like that. And we've got a lot of people, Haley, under that risk, 160 million under heat alerts.
1: Right. Anywhere to the east of the Rockies, mm-hmm. we're all in this heat wave together. So yes. I think, you know, when it comes to July 4th, our nation's birthday, everybody celebrating, popping off fireworks at one time. It brings us together.
2: Yeah.
1: This heat wave will also be bringing us together as well. We can all be dealing with it.
2: Yes, they will. But don't touch. Don't touch me. Don't hug me.
1: No hugs.
2: No holding hands.
1: Absolutely not.
2: Too hot for that. Yeah. But it is in the buildup to the 4th of July holiday. A lot of people on break, a lot of people going on vacation. And one of the cities we want to spotlight is the one of brotherly love. The one where, well, it all kind of began. Philadelphia. A salute to independence, that parade scheduled for Friday, July 3rd at noon Eastern. In the height of the heat wave, the parade's producer saying the event will still feature more than 250 elements, including around 20 floats and more than 40 marching bands, but it is going to have a much shorter route.
3: So we actually took the route that was 2.4 miles long down to 1 mile.
2: All right, and it's all just in an effort to make sure everybody is staying safe. It is very likely that Philadelphia is going to see at least the city's hottest day in nearly 15 years, and Philly could get its first back-to-back 100 days since 2011. So it's hot. I mean, we're going to be throwing a lot of numbers your way, but the biggest thing to take away is that this is not just intense heat, it's dangerous heat, and it can be deadly if you are not clocked in to how you're feeling, checking in on your physical well-being, and finding ways to cool down. We talked about those extreme heat warnings and watches that are in place, that fire engine red that you have here and that bubblegum pink. And you have Philadelphia included in that extreme heat warning. You have New York City included in that, all the way up into Boston. And when you look at some of the air temperatures, in addition to some of the humidity we're going to be dealing with that Wednesday through Saturday stretch, that's why it's been issued. Hot weather safety, again, staying hydrated, finding the shade. And one easy way to keep your house cool, keep those drapes drawn. So keep them closed, keep the sun out. If you're like me, I don't like turning on the lights into my house. I like the natural light. But when it's hot like this, it's really easy to save on that air conditioning, that energy electric bill, by just pulling the shades and blocking out the sun. But to that point, if you don't have AC, your house is still going to be very hot during the day with not much relief at night. Those potential record highs, let's talk a little bit more about that, because when you look at a place like, let's say, Hartford, Connecticut, a record that's been in place since 1966, that could be broken by about 3 degrees. Right now, Haley, we're talking about a forecast of 102 degrees. I mean, it's tough to break a record that high, but to do it by 1 to 3 degrees... That's big time.
1: I mean, even just hitting that century mark in the Northeast is a big time heat wave. I think for New York City, we haven't done it since 2012.
2: Yeah.
1: So, yes, we get hot and we don't get triple digit heat, though, and not even consistently, too. The hottest or the longest stretch is just a few short days for the I-95 corridor. Mm-hmm. But when it comes to New York City, the air temperature is forecast to reach 100 and 101 Thursday and Friday. And historically, some of the models, I do say they always underdo the temperature by about 1 or 2 degrees.
2: Yeah.
1: So if we're close on Friday, 101, we could be adding 2026 to the list of all-time hottest days in the Big Apple.
2: Yeah, very likely. Very likely. I think it's going to be a difficult stretch when you look at that's the air temperature, when you look at the heat index. So today, we're starting to see the heat build, but we're not quite dealing with the high humidity that we will have. The air is going to be a little bit better at mixing out. Not so much the case as you get into Thursday and Friday. And even on the 4th of July, on Saturday, it's still going to be a difficult day. A little bit of relief coming in on Sunday. I think this will actually feel much better.
1: Yes,
2: even
1: much
2: though it's
1: better.
2: it's not a huge relief, but it's just enough. Same story for Philadelphia.
1: Yeah, the hard part is when you see, and I don't want to say a big crash in temperatures, we're talking about 10 degrees cooler, and we're still on the warmer side. This is the rainy season and the thunderstorm season for the Northeast, and so unfortunately it does look like there's rain in the forecast, possibly some thunderstorms for July 4th, the holiday for New York, Philadelphia. But to finish out this weekend, especially as you mentioned earlier, folks took a couple extra days of vacation on the backhand side. It actually should be much better weather.
2: Yeah, I agree. Yeah, I think next week is looking a lot like how we should be. It is interesting, too. So we talked about Philadelphia doing things like shortening the parade. Yeah. But the city's going to be doing a lot of other things in terms of making sure there are cooling centers available. Mm-hmm. New York City, where we have the Macy's fireworks show. Yep. A lot of people come into the city for that. But the city itself helping residents. And we have public pools. I think what gets tough, there is a time when it's just even the pool's not cooling you off. You know what I mean? Right? Because it's just been sitting in the heat and the sun as well.
1: A lot of times people complain about how cold it is off the Atlantic Ocean in the Northeast because it'll stay into like the 60s, 70s.
2: Yeah.
1: In this case, I would love that. Because when you get into the Gulf of America waters, like you dip a toe in and you feel like you're kind of in a hot tub. Like temperatures there are already in the 80s, but it will actually feel like a nice cooling relief if you're able to go maybe on some of the beaches across the Jersey Shore, off of Long Island. There's plenty of beaches there. We've even got some public spray showers.
2: I need you to sample this for me.
1: I know. I'm kind of curious, like what is this? Like I get it, but
2: so
1: it's...
2: I was thinking when I looked it online, it's the spray, like splash pad also for kids, if you're familiar with those. You mentioned the water. You mentioned the beaches, which, by the way, the beaches in New York, well, they're on the Atlantic. So if you do want to cool off, heads up, that's a hammerhead shark you saw there. It was spotted off the coast of Long Island near Watermill, New York. That was on Monday, so just yesterday. And in fact, a photographer using their drone to be able to capture that hammerhead shark. According to the Shark Research Institute, hammerhead sharks, they're known to swim in the waters off southern Long Island in the summer as the Atlantic waters warm up. I'm pretty sure, though, and I'm not an expert, but hammerhead sharks used to be my favorite growing up.
1: I love them.
2: Their eyes are like out here.
1: They are.
2: But they're the less aggressive sharks.
1: Yes. Right? If you stand right in front of them, I don't think that they'll see you as much. But I've heard if you punch a shark in the nose, which I think with a hammerhead, maybe it's a little bit more confusing.
2: Where's the other one? Have you seen Moana?
1: Yeah.
2: Remember when she's with the, was it like a lobster?
1: Yes.
2: And he's like, pick an eye. Because she's like, she doesn't know which one to look at. Anyway, that's what that reminds me of. Be careful, especially, getting into the water, not just because of the sharks. I'd be more concerned about any rip current risk.
1: Very true.
2: Yeah.
1: Well, summer has arrived, and with heat in the forecast for much of the country, our sponsor at Realtor.com is breaking down ways to beat the heat when buying a home in areas that are prone to extreme summer climates.
4: 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You have professional sports teams, museums, high-end restaurants, shopping, unlimited hiking, and of course, perfect weather. I think year-round, but certainly the summer weather is extreme here. Many times you'll have days, if not weeks in a row, where the nighttime temperature doesn't even dip below 100. There are several things to keep in mind. Just because homes are right across the street from each other doesn't mean it will have the same heat conditions. One could be facing west where you have blistering sun. One could be facing east where you have light in the morning, but no direct sun. You have to take in consideration the sun, the surfaces. You would consider being an area with a lot less pavement. It's going to be hot no matter what the surface is. Ways to mitigate that are with more trees, more grass, more foliage. 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Look at the design of the house, the age of the house, and the heating and cooling systems. 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
1: Welcome back into Weather Command this morning. A live look into our nation's capital. A big deal, a big view right there as we take a look into D.C. We've got a world-class celebration that's going to be celebrating America's 250th birthday. Talking about the Great American State Fair, set to last all the way to July 10th. Everybody loves a good state fair for the month of July, and we've got Fox News correspondent Mark Meredith joining us from the fair with the latest. I'd say, it's already feeling like about 80 degrees. It's a little humid out there. It's going to be heating up. But, I mean, the big challenge, Mark, as we move forward is that this heat pales into comparison to what we're going to have by the time we get into Thursday especially. How does the fair get ready to deal with that?
2: Well, Marissa, you're filled with good news right there. You're telling me it's going to get worse. Maybe I can call out sick now. No, it's going to be in the upper 70s right now. We are expecting those temperatures to heat up later in the afternoon. And as you mentioned, the big story weather-wise will come later in the week when we see those triple-digit temperatures. Where we are right here in the middle of the National Mall between the Capitol and the Washington Monument, there's really no shade, nowhere to hide. But there is an attraction to see, and that would be some baby sheep and baby goats that have been brought out here so people that do come out to the fair today can see firsthand what it's like to see what USDA is able to educate people on. These little guys all less than a year old, and for the folks that will be coming out today, they'll not only be able to see them up close but learn about the lifestyle that these animals live, and of course they have to deal with weather way worse than what we have to. No air conditioning for them when they're out there on the farm. In terms of the weather, since you brought it up, I will mention we were out here yesterday. We saw a number of people trying to find any shade that they could. It is not easy when it gets this hot here on the National Mall. There really are no trees in the main area where people can kind of go and rest under. It's kind of blocked off. Instead, it's kind of an up and down, just a long corridor. Instead, if people want to get some shade, Marissa, what they've been doing is going into the different states that have set up different little pavilions. So they inside, there's some air conditioning, potentially a place to sit down, any chance to take a little bit of a break. I have seen a number of the EMS personnel that were out yesterday going up and down the pavilion, making sure people were able to be okay to walk up and down. We didn't have any of the severe weather yesterday that we had over the weekend. They had to shut this area down on Sunday because of the storms that rolled through. No indication that we're going to see any of that weather today. But Marissa, for those folks who are coming out, yes, sunscreen, a big difference. That was something I forgot yesterday, and my producer Nick did as well. We made sure to lather that on today because it's going to make a big difference when you're out in the sun all day. The folks that are coming out, because this thing opens at 10 a.m. just a few minutes from now, they were coming out early trying to beat the heat the best they could because they wanted to see it, but realizing it's not so much fun when it's in the 90s and 100s, and I can tell you that firsthand. Marissa?
1: Yeah, one of the things about being a reporter, especially in some of the smaller cities, is you tend to cover the state fair on a regular basis. So I've had my fair share of state fairs in New Mexico, Illinois, and I will say, if it's not hot and humid, then it's not a state fair. So I feel like it does in some way go hand in hand. But there's a lot of, I think, just so much joy and cultural joy that comes out of these state fairs. The goat has been so fun to listen to, Mark. The entire time you've been joining us, he's been making these little noises. But we also showed a quick view of that Ferris wheel. I don't know if you've been able to go on that.
2: Yeah,
1: but
2: it's right behind me. Yeah, I can show you.
1: Yeah.
2: Yeah. Well, so they want to see the Ferris wheel. So let me just show you. This is actually kind of the big attraction, Marissa, because that's what people have been lining up to. I haven't had a chance to go up there yet. But if we squeeze through here, you can see the state fair. You can see the Great American Ferris wheel straight back there behind that arch. And you can see it's not moving yet because this thing opens at 10 a.m. So once it does, I would imagine a number of people will be queuing up to get up there. But then you get a really cool view, not only just of the state fair itself, but the Washington Monument, the Capitol building, the FIFA zone. And this is going to be kind of ground zero. This is the main area. And then, Marissa, the best part, if you look to the left of the Ferris wheel itself, this is my favorite part, is the food hall, where there's ice cream, there's beer, there's merchandise. My producer yesterday scarfed down a pretzel within about 30 seconds. It was at least a decent spot to have to rest for a little bit. So, yes, for those folks who are coming out here, if they want shade, if they don't want to be stuck in the sun, it's going to be that food hall, maybe the Ferris wheel, or maybe come see the goats as well.
1: It's all about the food hall, or the food hall. Yeah. It's all about what the beverages. I'm a pretzel gal myself with mustard, not cheese. I know. And the ice cream, ways to cool down, being a little creative with that. Well, enjoy the day. Stay cool as best you can. I know Mother Nature isn't making it easy.
2: Will do.
1: Mark Meredith at the Great American State Fair in Washington, D.C. Thank you. Our big headline today continues to be the heat. But when you compare the coast, there is a bright spot on the West Coast. It looks very different. The Southwest certainly going to be hot this week. So if you're heading to the national parks, maybe one of the hottest places, like Robert Rand mentioned, still going to be warm. But we have a couple of spots along the coast that make it feel a little bit better. You get to one sliver of the country that really isn't hot. New York waits on what could be its hottest day in nearly 15 years, but Los Angeles staying below average through the week. So who better to ask about West Coast weather and why everybody brags about it than to bring in Fox Weather first host and meteorologist Craig Herrera. Craig, you spent so much time out across the West Coast, especially Southern California.
3: Yes.
1: I have been told you don't have to go to L.A., but San Diego is the spot. It is like everybody's favorite place in the United States. But there's so many microclimates here as well. Give us some of your knowledge. I love to hear it.
3: All the books in San Diego are like, shit, still a little bit of a secret. No, not at all. Yeah, let's share the knowledge. I lived in San Diego, L.A., San Francisco, worked in those markets, my friend. Loved it. Now, let's talk about it because there's a lot going on. We'll begin first with, well, let's talk about that big dome of hot air that we're talking about over the eastern half of the lower 48. On the other side of that, you've got some cyclonic energy coming through. So in the mid-levels, you've got the winds coming in from the west southwest, and you also have at the surface a pretty strong sea breeze. The marine layer I just checked in a place like Los Angeles is 2,500 feet deep. That's enough to make it through all of the little nooks and crannies that are the canyons and the mountains, and that has given us some nice cooler temperatures. You talked about it being below average. How about Wyoming, by the way? Look at this right now. It's 27 degrees, higher elevations of Wyoming. Well, it's 86 already in a place like Clearwater, Florida. So the two extremes, right? Let's start with the Pacific Northwest because I spent some time in beautiful Seattle here as well. We've got the onshore flow. A dip in the jet right here is going to keep things below average here as well. Good news for us here. Temperatures will be into the 60s. How about that? Are you kidding me? Even the eastern side of the Pacific Northwest, which tends to be drier and more arid and hotter due to the Cascade Range right here that doesn't let the marine layer make it all the way through or the cooler air, is also cooler than average. We've got that cyclonic air that's flowing through. By the time we get into Friday and Saturday, we got more of a zonal flow, and that'll help to bring some of the temperatures back up right through Saturday. But even then, a 76 for Seattle is fantastic. We got that going for us. And then real quick, Haley, you talked about Southern California. Look at those numbers. Right along the immediate coast with the marine layer at 2,500 feet, it's going to cool even the valleys. So enjoy that while you can. If you're headed there, don't forget sweaters. People come to California this time of year, and they come in flip-flops and shorts, and they forget it's cold.
1: Yeah, so true, Craig. USA playing their next two knockout games on the West Coast. Hopefully the weather will be in their favor. Craig, thanks.
3: You got it.
4: If you're not on the West Coast, well, perhaps you're somewhere else in the U.S. that's not going to be dealing with, well, cooler below average temperatures, but perhaps record-breaking potential here. The 4th of July holiday, it is going to feature some big-time heat to couple with that big-time celebration of America's 250th. This is a broad look at the country as we look specifically at Saturday, when we have a lot of shows, a lot of fireworks shows, a lot of parades, a lot of celebrations, and noting that some of you might be dodging some of those thunderstorms and showers, especially when it comes to areas surrounding that dome of high pressure. But we do have a weakening of that ridge as we get into the weekend, and it's going to be from west to east. Some areas still dealing with the heat, especially for the eastern part of the country. When you look at Saturday night, when those fireworks are going off, tell you what, there's nothing more disappointing than when your fireworks show is canceled because of rain, specifically lightning. And that can be a hazard. It can be dangerous. But Haley, that's a look at Saturday night. New York City, that is home to the Macy's fireworks show, the annual Macy's fireworks show. So we're hoping New York will be just fine. But there is a chance that we could have some storms that lead to some hiccups for some of you.
1: There is a chance.
4: There is a chance.
1: And for those of you who are potentially going to Times Square, we're going to drop the ball for a second time this
4: year. That's right.
1: For the big 250. So in that case as well, maybe have some rain gear. I don't think you can bring an umbrella, but possibly a red, white, or blue poncho.
4: There you go.
1: Yeah.
4: Or stylish. We keep a clear one on standby all the time.
1: You have to.
4: Yeah.
1: You have to.
4: So festive underneath, party underneath. Practical on top.
1: Yes.
4: That's a look at the Northeast. Again, some of you keep in the heat. I mean, look at Philadelphia. Philadelphia still looking at triple digit temperature potential until that rain and those storms come in. And Sunday will be a noticeable change for so many of you. If you take it further to the south, if you take it to the southern plains, Haley, perhaps Texas, Haley, it's hot and it is humid, but it's also just what you'd expect right. this time of year.
1: You go to South Texas, which is where I'm going for the 4th of July. I expect 100 degrees, but it's actually going to be in the mid-90s, which is cooler than the Northeast. So I'm actually beating the heat by going to
4: South
1: really
4: Texas.
1: Near the border of U.S. and Mexico. Yeah. So you know what? That's just how the cookie crumbles. But, the Gulf of America waters are going to be really warm. So getting in it will still be pretty toasty.
4: It's everywhere. It's everywhere.
1: Well, today's threat zone is expansive as well when it comes to this heat. It covers the Gulf Coast, the Northeast, and the Midwest. Because of this high-pressure heat dome, you can see it's centered over the central U.S., but it's bringing storms around the outer periphery. We've got a level 3 out of 5 threat for severe weather across western Kansas and chances for a couple tornadoes across the Northeast. In addition, some of these damaging storms could see the threat of flash flooding as well. Widespread rainfall of 1 to 2 inches is possible, with isolated totals of up to 3 inches. After the break, we'll pinpoint each region and what folks should expect. Keep it here on Fox Weather. We'll be right back.

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3: 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You're joining us on Weather Command. I'm Marissa Torres.
4: And I'm Haley Meyer. Thanks for joining us. Today, Tuesday, June 30th, the final day of June, July 1st, tomorrow. It's not just the introduction of a new month, but we also have the USA men's national team. Mm-hmm. They will be playing tomorrow along the West Coast in San Francisco. And I'm glad it's on the West Coast and not the East Coast for all Americans who maybe want to go to the game, because the East Coast is going to be just unbearably hot this week.
5: Yeah, the U.S. has been really fortunate in where their games have been played so far. If you are, though, in fact, stuck in the eastern half of the U.S., this is what we're talking about, this extreme heat dome. We've got about two dozen states that are going to be under the threat of big-time heat. And when you talk about how many people that translates to, Haley, we're talking about over 160 million under heat alerts.
4: Yeah, more than 44 million people across the country likely experiencing triple-digit temperatures. Heat index values, though, can feel a lot much warmer than just 100 degrees as we celebrate the birthday, 250. It's a big celebration here across the United States, and more than 20 separate states are expected to reach that century mark over this week, and 230 million people surpassing 90 degrees. So those are some of the numbers. Let's get into the stats on, has anybody broken record high temps? Yes, there's been about four. That happened yesterday. Yesterday is really the introduction to this heat wave, that high pressure heat dome really starting to settle in across parts of the central U.S. right now. For Benton Harbor, Michigan, they tied a record high of 92 degrees. Fort Myers, they tied their record high of 97. A lot of these records, not necessarily long-standing, but a few long-standing records could fall, especially across the I-95 corridor. Over 160 potential record highs that could be broken this week, primarily Thursday and Friday. We'll feel the warmth and humidity crank things up a notch come tomorrow, but Thursday is go time. It's that big day for heat, especially for New York City, Philadelphia, Boston, Washington, D.C., as we've been highlighting. Philly, in particular, they could potentially tie the all-time hottest temperature reported back on August 7th of 1918, that being 106 degrees. So 2026 likely going to be cracking that list. So really incredible to think about just how warm. It's not just a couple of degrees above average, Marissa. This is, in some cases, 10, 15 degrees above average. Then you have to factor in everybody wanting to be outside because, hey, number one, it's summer. And number two, we've got the 4th of July.
5: Yeah, we've got the 4th of July coming up, and we were talking earlier, I think a lot of people, well, with the 4th of July being on a Saturday, likely taking off this work week, perhaps next work week, but this is the one we're spotlighting because of the heat. A city like New York City, as Haley mentioned, the mercury is going to be climbing. The Big Apple likely to see its hottest day in almost 15 years. That would be at the end of the week, so we're going to be building up to that point. City leaders activating the city's heat emergency plan already, and that'll be active for tomorrow. Hundreds of cooling centers that'll be open. Some new initiatives to protect New Yorkers from the heat this year. The city deploying more than a dozen vans for mobile cooling, displaying walking directions to the nearest cooling center on over 2,200 kiosks across the city. And then keeping some of the city pools open an extra hour in the evening. Recently, New York City's mayor dove into the celebration when it came to the pools opening for the season. Take a look. There he is, Mayor Zoran Mamdani, jumping into the pool in a suit and tie.
6: Why not?
5: I bet, you know, it probably was really uncomfortable.
6: I mean, I'm sorry. Everybody has had one experience where you've had a great night. Maybe it's a wedding and you all jump in the pool at the end or you run into the ocean. So I think this is just giving good vibes all around.
5: Good vibes all around. And it's going to be necessary. I think when you talk about a spot like New York City, it is one of several that's included in those extreme heat warnings. That bubblegum paint goes from Boston to New York to Philadelphia. And we even see the extreme heat watches that cherry apple red, fire engine red, expanding even beyond that. So big heat, big concern, and these city pools are one way to cool the body, which is going to be important. I don't know if people need a revisiting of this. Perhaps they do, but a quick explainer of what all these, what all this verbiage means.
6: Yeah, well, with an extreme heat watch, which is actually what New York City was under yesterday, means that the heat was coming. Mm-hmm. Not quite here, but it is coming. And now we're starting to feel the effects of that heat. So once you start to get into that pink, as you've been describing, Marissa, it becomes extremely dangerous heat that is ongoing. Yeah. Different criteria, though, you has to be met for different regions, because certain locations across the country are more used to intense temperatures, like Georgia, Mississippi, Alabama, Texas. So for their criteria to reach an extreme heat warning, they would need to have feels like temperatures well over 110 degrees in some spots. But I do love the color coordination with our heat alerts.
5: Agreed.
6: Because
5: Agreed.
6: I think pink and red tell the story that it's going to be hot. If I saw a blue extreme heat alert, I think I'd be really confused.
5: Yeah, it catches your attention for sure, right? It's like raising a red flag. Mm-hmm. And that's what we're going to have, raising concern and hopefully raising awareness of the heat that's going to be really sticking around for the rest of the week. So this is a look at today's forecasted highs. Chicago, one of those zones that's going to be dealing with temperatures into the 90s. Chicago was hot even yesterday, so this is going to be a little bit warmer than that. A heat index of 104 there, all the way to Green Bay, Wisconsin, Detroit, Michigan, 104, Indianapolis, 101. That's today. And it really does spread out as we get into Wednesday and Thursday.
6: Yeah, this could be deadly heat as well. You know, I mean, you think about the summer and you know it's hot, but a lot of times heat-related illnesses, they can sneak up on you and you don't realize how warm and how quickly your body is overheating. So if you are a runner, I'm not a runner, but if you are a runner, I would run early in the morning or potentially right after sundown. Try to avoid the peak heat hours of the day, which sometimes is unavoidable just given your workflow and your work schedule. But if you can, I would recommend just getting up a little bit early or a good treadmill run. If I'm going to run, it'll be on the treadmill and I'm watching a TV show.
5: Yeah. And you know what? No judgment if you want to skip it. I won't tell.
6: Right. Well, with days to come in this heat stretch, we are in the long game. Right now, temperatures are blazing in the Midwest. This is a live look at St. Louis, where today's high, 98 degrees.
5: Yeah, it's all about the temperatures in St. Louis. We have Fox News multimedia reporter Oliviana Calmes joining us this morning. There on the ground, not quite at the arch, you found yourself a nice little, I'm assuming, a little lake that you can get to. It's early. I'm not seeing a cloud behind you. We love beautiful blue skies, but sometimes we don't like the heat that can come along with it into the afternoon especially.
7: Yeah, Marissa and Haley, it's pretty doable right now here with the little breeze that we're getting and the temperatures right now, but I can already feel the sun starting to beat down. I just put some sunscreen on to make sure that I'm good here. And I've been talking to people who have been trying to get out early enough to beat the heat, this intense heat wave that we have here. And we do have an extreme heat warning that we're looking at across St. Louis right now. So I'm about 15 minutes west of St. Louis right now, where people are wanting to get a little bit of a break near the water here. There's people canoeing out there. We've got on the other side of me some people biking, walking, rollerblading as well. And really today is one of those days that if you're out and about, you're going to want to pack a little bit of extra water. And some of the people I talked to said, you know, they're worried for their neighbors who may not realize how hot it's going to be, how intense this heat is going to be, especially with those feels like temperatures. So they said they're going to try and check on their neighbors for sure there. I talked to another father and son who are using today as a good way to try out some fishing. I hope they did catch a fish. They were trying to before I finished that conversation. But they said they're clearing out pretty soon here because they want to stay inside with the AC and make sure that they are safe today. And in St. Louis, there are cooling shelters that are open throughout the week this week to make sure that people are safe if they're needing to be outside and not having a way to go inside anywhere with AC. Then those cooling centers are great resources for those folks. But you know when you get those alerts for cooling centers that it's going to be a tough one. So people definitely preparing. It's already getting to that spot where the sun is starting to beat down here. But it is enjoyable right now in front of the water for sure. And people, you know, are using their time this week before the 4th to relax. Just try to do it safely is what I've been making sure people are on top of with the sunscreen, with the water, all that good stuff.
5: Yeah, I always wonder, Oliviana, what it's like talking to people about the heat, because I think it's you know, end of June, we're getting into July. 4th of July is so often associated with heat and humidity, especially in a spot like St. Louis. So I don't know, what would you say is your general reaction, the general reaction from people you've spoke to about, here we go, we've got, you know, we've got big heat.
7: They know it's coming, for sure. So that's why some of the runners I talk to, who I don't want to call them out, but they're definitely getting a little sweaty in the sun right now, and so am I, really, because it's really starting to get warm out here. They said they wanted to do it early enough to make sure that they can get home and be safe and even check on their neighbors, like I said before. But, you know, it doesn't matter for some folks. They want to just come out and enjoy the sunshine because, you know, St. Louis is cold a lot of the year. We get a lot of snow, so in these special days like this, they want to get out and enjoy it.
5: Like, yeah, exactly.
6: It's always so hard because in the winter, I'm so easy to complain about how cold it is. I want the heat. Mm-hmm. So then I feel like I'm ungrateful if I'm not embracing the upper 90s, 100s.
7: And I think that's how people feel here, for sure. Like, they have to go out and enjoy it.
6: You have to do most of it.
5: No, I agree. I think, yeah, when you have four seasons, you really do... You do have to appreciate all of them, but we do wait a long time for temperatures like this to be able to be outside. So, Oliviana, thank you for getting a taste of what everybody's saying out there. And being on the lake, that's the spot to be, apparently. Fox News multimedia reporter Oliviana Kalmes, just outside of St. Louis, Missouri. Thank you.
6: Well, all that heat could spark some early holiday fireworks for Mother Nature. Extreme heat fueling intense storms firing up around this edge of our building heat dome. Ridge riding storms. You'll probably hear that term more than once this summer. Multiple days of severe storms are possible, spanning a vast corridor from the Central Plains through the Great Lakes and into the Northeast today. And new, we have the Storm Prediction Center that happened last hour, upgrading to a level 3 out of 5 for the severe storm risk for western Kansas. We got storms bubbling up along a dry line later this afternoon and early evening, bringing the risk of damaging winds over 75 miles per hour. We'll have the latest forecast details coming back.

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1: Welcome back on Weather Command this morning. All eyes on the record-breaking heat along the I-95 corridor. It hasn't happened yet, but it will, and we're ready for it. The Midwest, portions of the Midwest, already seeing that mercury rise to an uncomfortable level. In fact, first responders in Wisconsin taking steps to treat heat-related illnesses, which could rise over the next several days.
2: IV therapies as well, too. We'll go ahead and we will start IVs, and then we'll just give them this cool fluids very, very slowly. Obviously, if you're going to be out in these elements as well, it's important to pre-hydrate. Also add some electrolytes into the equation as well, too. And also have a plan. You know, plans are always a good thing as well.
1: Yeah, I think these are all things that you should be doing, mental notes as we navigate the next several days, dangerous heat, knowing if your AC works, if your kids are in outdoor camps, if your elderly neighbor has AC. These are all things to start to think about as we head through not just today, but all the way into Saturday. We're seeing about 20 states, a little bit more, roughly 20 states under that ridge of high pressure, that dome of high pressure. So that compressing air, that continued heating gives us several days of not just oppressive heat, but also high humidity. Heat index values are going to be not just hitting the upper 90s, but we'll see them into the 100s. Even the air temperatures could climb to about 100 degrees. And we could be talking about some of the top five all-time hottest days for Thursday and Friday, especially as we get into the I-95 corridor. So for those reasons exactly, we have these heat alerts and plenty of them that go from Kansas and Missouri through Michigan, Kentucky, all the way into Mississippi and into Maine, even in through the I-95 corridor from D.C. to New York, where we have a lot of things that are going to be planned, Philadelphia for the 4th of July holiday. So remembering, if you're outside, again, this is going to be difficult heat, and it may take us a moment, our bodies, to get acclimated to it. Temperatures right now already, Haley, in portions of the Midwest and the Great Lakes in the low 80s. Oh, but it's also humid. So Louisville already feels like 90 degrees. Detroit already feels like 90 degrees. That's rough.
3: It is rough.
1: Yeah.
3: Yesterday, as I called it, was like 0.5 of the heat wave. It was not necessarily fully day one, but some spots were starting to cook a little bit.
1: Yeah.
3: Today, I think, is really day one, where spots across the upper Midwest are going to be feeling that heat and then slightly moving.

0: moving it off towards the East Coast over the next couple of days. When I think of the 4th of July, though, my number one mindset goes to food. And I always think of the burgers, the hot dogs, etc. Yeah. Here's a couple foods that I looked up that are over 90% water, so it actually can help replace the electrolytes, because a lot of people don't really love water.
1: Can I, is watermelon on there?
0: Obviously.
1: Okay.
0: Yes, watermelon is on
1: there. That's all I got.
0: We've got cucumbers.
1: Cucumber.
0: Yes. Strawberries. Lettuce, tomatoes, and oranges. So oranges, watermelon.
1: So not deep fried Twinkies, funnel cakes, corn dogs, all the things that people are eating at county fairs across the country.
0: Watermelon might be something, but they probably deep fry it there too. I mean,
1: they probably do. Yeah, you can deep fry anything. You can deep fry anything. But yeah, so that's a look Friday. By the way, all this building, you'll start to see a break in the Midwest as we get into Friday. Things building, if not peaking, for portions of the I-95 corridor into the Northeast and Mid-Atlantic. And by the 4th of July, that's a look at how challenging it will be waiting for those fireworks show for some of you.
0: Well, in many ways, this time of year where heat is, you also can get some pretty intense thunderstorms. And we have a volatile summer weather pattern taking shape across the U.S., bringing a threat of thunderstorms from the Central Plains to the Great Lakes and even into the Northeast this afternoon as well. The same extreme heat gripping the nation is helping to fuel these storms, while this ring of fire pattern is allowing the threat to expand into the Northeast, as mentioned. But the number one threat today, or I guess I should say the stronger thunderstorms, is out across western Kansas, where we have a dry line that's in place. And all that is, think of it like a cold front where you have temperatures going from warm to chilly in some cases. But in this case, it is very moist air across the Central Plains to very dry air coming right off of the Rockies. And that's helping to spark some storms this afternoon. Level 3 out of 5, that's the latest upgrade from the SPC. And a big reason for that is because of the wind potential. We'll likely be looking at a couple of supercells isolated, and then they start to grow together into more of a linear cluster. When that happens, a lot of times you can get their cold pool. So as the rain cooled air shoots down from the thunderstorm, that those cold pools merge. And in that case, it can turn into a big wind push that comes through for towns. It's very quick, but it can be very impactful, as we saw yesterday with our 131-mile-per-hour wind report in a supercell that occurred in South Dakota. So wind is a really big weather threat this time of year, not necessarily as much as tornadoes back in May, but potential wind intensity here, about 75 miles per hour or stronger. Time frame, we will see a couple of budding pockets of rain throughout the latter part of this morning and heading into early afternoon. But it's really right after the peak of the daytime heating when that thunderstorm activity becomes more active. We'll carry it into just after sunset, and some pockets of rain throughout portions of Interstate 80 and I-35 into central Kansas. But that starts to get drug up towards the northeast. And it's all riding around this ridge of high pressure. It's that high pressure with winds moving clockwise that's helping to move this energy to spots like Wisconsin, potentially Illinois. Wisconsin already this morning had some severe thunderstorm warnings. So this is this back-to-back threat. When you have the replenishment of the heat and humidity, it's very easy to watch storms not only occur in the morning, but also to happen later in the afternoon. Tornado threat is here, Marissa. I mean, we have low end. It's an isolated chance. But still, for the Northeast, we have that introduction of some twisting here with some of our stronger thunderstorms.
1: Yeah, I think, you know, if nothing else, again, people are outside paying attention. If you're over any of the lakes and any boating, whatever it may be, these storms could pack some lightning, even if they're not severe. To your point, isolated tornado risk can't be ruled out. And then we pay attention to some of the winds. It looks like maybe New York might get lucky. I know we have a game being played today at the New York, New Jersey Stadium for the World Cup. If nothing else, maybe we'll get some clouds to help drown out some of the sun. But certainly to the north of that, paying attention to the storm threat.
0: The unfortunate side of this forecast is, even looking beyond today, and we've been hinting at it, for 4th of July, the actual holiday, we have a cold front that'll come in, help to cool us off, but unfortunately bringing thunderstorms that could produce some lightning. And so we'll be watching how that will impact some of the 250 celebrations. Burlington, Vermont, we got the thunderstorm activity likely about 6 o'clock. You can see the time frame here, more widespread rain and showers across Vermont, New Hampshire in the afternoon. But things become a little bit more robust by about 6 p.m.
1: Yeah. And I think important to note, it's the days leading up to a holiday. So you get a lot of people that aren't familiar with the area or on vacation. So just stay tuned with the forecast.
2: Oh, and here's a chance. Martinelli! Brazil have won it! They've stolen it right at the death!
1: All right. It was a monster finish in Houston last night. Brazil making that dramatic comeback in the second half to secure their spot in the 2026 World Cup round of 16, eliminating Japan, Haley, in the process.
0: And after that big win, Brazil fans, they took to the streets of Houston to celebrate their club. Certainly a night to remember for Brazil. The Brazil fans have been some of my favorites to watch. You should have seen them on Miami Beach. 10 out of 10. They gave the Tartan Army a run for their money. I will say that. But with the round of 32 right around the corner, it's important for fans to know the rules and the regulations of play ahead of these knockout rounds. I've had a lot of weather soccer questions recently.
1: Yeah, I mean, especially in these open-air stadiums or for the FIFA, the fan experience. So who better than our next guest to hang out with us and talk to us a little bit more of what we got going on? We have in studio TikTok FIFA correspondent Simone Scott. Simone, thank you for not just joining us here on Weather Command, because you've been with us on Weather Command before, but this is now in Studio W, in the flesh. These games were so exciting, so thrilling, because it's the knockout round, right? I mean, you got a lot on the line with these games.
3: Thanks for having me, first of all.
1: Yeah,
3: the knockout rounds is a brand new experience, because everything up to now was group stage. You could lose, you could tie or draw. It was okay. As long as you had enough points, you would move on. Now it's like March Madness, win or go home. And that stress level is intense.
1: Yes, very much so.
0: Well, especially for these fans. In America, we have American football. But across the world, football or soccer is their life. They eat, sleep, breathe it. And so when their team gets knocked out, this is something that only happens once every 4 years. It's devastating. And I know how bad that feels. But I'm curious to know, I really liked Netherlands. That's unfortunate now. they didn't have the best show yesterday against Morocco, but Morocco's been an incredible team to watch so far. What have been some of your favorite teams? And I have to say the U.S., I know I maybe am hyping them up a little bit, but hey, if Germany can't beat Paraguay, I think that's a good sign for us, right?
1: Yeah.
3: Good point. That really made that U.S. win look very nice. They're on a good path. The U.S. is playing as well as they could, so we're all very excited for that. But I was lucky enough to see Cape Verde versus Spain. And that was, it was a 0-0 or a 0-0 tie.
0: Right.
3: That was the most exciting 0-0 game I've ever seen.
0: Really?
3: It's where they had their goalkeeper gain 15 million followers in a day.
0: Insane.
3: Even your soccer novices, someone that's never seen a match before, was like, that guy's good.
0: Oh.
3: And so that was exciting. I got to see the Netherlands in person down in Houston and the Orange Army. Whoa. Like, that was insane. And then also just watching Messi. Like, there's a lot of times where superstars, they have a lot of pressure on them. He is playing like the superstar that we all expect him to play.
0: Mm-hmm.
3: And
0: oh,
3: it's been
0: so
3: exciting.
1: I think that's what people are realizing is when you look, actually, I mean, you're on TikTok. If you're on Instagram, I believe Messi, Ronaldo, they're the two most followed people on social media. And so you don't have to be necessarily just a soccer enthusiast, but just to appreciate what they've done in general and to be role models for kids that are coming up. There have been a lot of standouts, and I love that you brought out Cape Verde, because I got my son a Curaçao jersey. I am all about the underdogs, right? But so is Cape Verde. It's another underdog. And some would maybe say the U.S. could be considered an underdog. But I think we're in the knockout rounds. There's a lot on the line for these teams. We have some good ones, some big ones that are being played this week. I had to write it down because it's so hard to keep up with them.
0: There's so many.
3: There's a lot.
1: And that game yesterday with Paraguay, really, I mean, I was like, I got to go to bath time. I got to get a kid into the bath. Okay, who are you going to be watching today? I think for many, it's probably going to be, we have France and Sweden today.
3: I'm going to France and Sweden in just a little bit. It's going to be hot. I'm a little nervous. But it's going to be a very exciting match. Again, everything is win or go home. So the pressure is just immense.
0: Yeah. Well, I mean, France especially. Mbappe has had a fantastic showing so far. Also in the running for that golden boot. I think Messi may have the one up on him for now. But, I mean, when you think about the age of Mbappe and the age of Messi, Mbappe probably has a few more World Cups left in him. And he's only a few places behind Messi in terms of all-time goal scorer records for the World Cup as a whole. France is a big favorite.
3: Yes, they are.
0: Sweden, maybe not so much. But do you think that Sweden really stands a chance in this game? I mean, anybody can win on any given day, but France truly is just a remarkable team, especially with their defense as well. It's an all-around, not just the attacking, but the defense has been phenomenal.
3: I think, obviously, yeah, France is a favorite. As the matches yesterday showed, anything can happen.
0: Yeah.
3: And that's part of the excitement of this newly expanded field, is that you're getting some of these smaller teams that maybe wouldn't have had a chance to make it to the World Cup if it wasn't expanded. And they're showing like, hey, we can play too.
0: Right.
3: So I wouldn't be surprised if Sweden won, but I think odds are it will be France.
0: Right.
1: France, I got to see them at MetLife as well, and which is the New York, New Jersey stadium. And you're going to be there for today.
3: Mm-hmm.
1: The big talking point isn't just about obviously the players dealing with the heat, but also the fans. There was a part of the stadium where some of us were in the sun and some of us weren't. And it was hot. And so today, advice for people that are going to be heading out there and how you're going to be dealing with the heat.
3: Oh, boy. First, I'm changing out of this. I am wearing shorts. I'm wearing a tank top. I am lathering on the sunscreen.
1: So much.
3: So much. I went and bought extra because I don't want to get burned.
1: Yep.
3: I think also for us ladies out here, minimal makeup. I'm going to take the foundation off. We're just going to go with a light moisturizer, a hat, sunglasses, and a fan. It's really just about, and also hydrating.
1: Yeah.
3: Like, we're not, there, players aren't the only ones that need a hydration break.
1: Right.
3: We need the water. We need the Gatorade. We just need to stay cool as possible.
1: You can take in a bottle as long as it's not opened of water.
3: Exactly. Do it.
1: Do it. Yeah. Do it. I couldn't recommend it more. Yeah.
0: It's actually been funny. While I've been watching these World Cup games, I take their hydration breaks as my hydration break. And I'm like, okay, hydration break. And then I go and I'll order a water, make sure I chug it all down because it's hot. And then you spend a lot of time just outdoors, even if you're not at the game. I mean, a lot of these bars and restaurants, they have outdoor seating or the overflow seating.
1: Yeah. Yeah.
0: But, you know, I've played soccer my entire life and it's been so fun to watch America really embrace soccer because I've been desperate for my friends to want to go to games, to want to watch games with me. What do you think the World Cup in America right now means for the future of the sport and the fandom of the sport? The American Outlaws, think they're getting a couple of extra people?
3: I feel like it opened the eyes of Americans like, hey, this is what soccer or football is.
0: Right.
3: And it's exciting. It's fun. Even if you don't know all the rules, you understand vibes.
0: Right.
3: And the vibes are immaculate. And so I really think also America's done a great job just showing what we have to give all of our different cities, the stadiums. It's so fun seeing all the international fans and our visitors coming in and just embracing what we have to offer. And I think also we are being quite hospitable.
0: Yes.
3: And I'm very proud of us. And it's just showing like, hey, soccer is fun. We all can enjoy it. And that's what sports are. They bring people together.
0: Yeah. I mean, although Germany's journey ended, Freddie's journey has not ended.
3: Freddie's staying.
0: Freddie is staying until July 23rd. So he's here.
1: Yeah.
0: So make
1: follow
0: sure
1: him on X if you're into that. I mean, he's been touring the country. Yeah. I'm loving it. You have Brazil fans that are helping. Because you had Brazil, you had Japan, you had everybody cleaning the stadium.
0: Yep.
1: You have a mixture of cultures and fun and love, and we're here for every second of it. And we still have several more weeks of soccer to
3: enjoy. There's a while to go.
0: I love it.
1: Thank you, Simone, for being in here. Simone Scott, TikTok's FIFA World Cup creator. Enjoy the game today. Stay cool.
3: I'm excited. Thank you, guys.
1: It's going to be a really good time.
0: And a look at the sunrise over the Big Apple earlier this morning when my friends took this shot from the top building or the top floor of his office. It was a beautiful start to the day in New York City, but I'll tell you what, pictures of the skyline are only telling about 20% of this story because it's going to be very hot, especially down at the ground where temperatures could turn dangerously warm over the next few days. New York City could top 100 degrees for the first time since July of 2012. And because of that danger, the National Weather Service in New York has highlighted the extreme heat, saying, quote, "This level of heat can be deadly for those without adequate cooling and hydration. Impacts to transportation, infrastructure, and electrical and water systems are also possible." After the break, we'll take a closer look at this potentially historic heat wave. We'll be right back.

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5: Welcome back into Weather Command. We've got a massive heat dome settling in over the eastern half of the country, triggering really the first major heat wave of the summer.
6: Yeah, buckle up, get ready. What this essentially means for about 160 million of you, it's going to be hot. In fact, we could see century-old records that are broken, and that's not easy to do when you're talking about records that only have been long-standing, but we're talking about getting up into the triple-digit mark.
5: I mean, we've been keeping records for a long time in our country. I wouldn't go all the way back 250 years, but for, in some cases, over 100 years. And so the fact that we are rivaling some of those record-breaking temps is an impressive feat, but maybe one you don't want to break going into July 4th with a lot of people wanting to spend as much time as they possibly can outdoors.
6: Yeah, one of the areas that we'll be spotlighting, the Northeast, where the heat certainly is going to be building as we inch closer to the 4th of July holiday coming up on Saturday. Philadelphia, in fact, the Salute to Independence Parade scheduled for Friday, July 3rd. That's at noon Eastern. And in the height of the heat wave, well, we have this parade. And as a result, the parade's producer saying the event, it's going to start more. Let's see. Oh, wait, no. It is still, excuse me. The parade's producer saying the event will still feature more than 250 elements, about 20 floats, 40 marching bands. But there are some adjustments with the route due to the heat.
7: We actually took the route that was 2.4 miles long down to 1 mile.
6: Yeah, very likely that Philadelphia is going to see its hottest day in nearly 15 years. In fact, Philly could get its first back-to-back 100-degree days since 2011 as well. So we're not just talking about one 100-degree day. We might have a couple of them for you. So that's why we're talking about not just how hot it's going to be, but how long it's going to last. So revisiting some simple things. You know, one of the biggest things you can do and one of the easiest ways to protect your health and your safety is to pay attention to what your body is trying to tell you. One of the things when we see high humidity and high heat, it's just really difficult for our body to find those natural ways to cool off. Sweating would be one. So our body starts to overheat. And so there is heat exhaustion, but there's also heat stroke. Heat exhaustion, you know, simpler ways to diagnose that. Really quickly, you start to feel kind of dizzy and kind of faint. You are sweating, but it's not properly cooling you off. Maybe you're starting to feel a little bit nauseous. So find the shade, find a cool compress. Things start to elevate when we're talking about the risk of heat stroke. And that is a time when you need to escalate it, perhaps finding emergency help or getting to a doctor. But certainly in the meantime, you have more amplified reactions to the heat. And that is something to think about, especially if you know somebody that's maybe a little bit more vulnerable to the heat, our elderly, our children, especially those that can't quite communicate how they're feeling. Things that I know we all know, but all things we need to pay attention to. This is Look at Those Heat Alerts. And Haley, we do have a lot of them. So we talked about 160 million people at risk. If you isolate it to just the Northeast and into the Mid-Atlantic, Haley, we've got extreme heat warnings, Philly, New York, Boston, those extreme heat watches. So that would be the higher echelon when it comes to heat alerts. But you also have some heat advisories for others, too.
5: And it's the duration of that heat, too, right? We have a lot of humidity that's getting pumped in. The winds coming out of the southwest this morning for a lot of the I-95. Yeah. But when you have water vapor in the atmosphere, it holds on to the heat longer. Mm-hmm. So you're not seeing this drastic change in temperatures from daytime heat to overnight. And so our overnight temps could still be in many ways in the 70s, upper 70s. Yeah. And while yes, that may sound cooler compared to 110, it's still oppressive when you consider the duration.
6: Yeah, I think New York City looking may not drop below 80 degrees. And so you're kind of starting the day already on this really elevated platform. Your home won't be cooling down. Your body will have a difficult time cooling down without AC. That's a look at the potential records that could be broken. And then heat index. I know sometimes we talk about it. It's really just combining the heat and humidity. Sure, it's a mathematical formula equation, but it's also just an easy way to figure out how it's going to be feeling when you're outside. Okay, that's a look at the heat. Perhaps you're going to be dealing with that if you're trying to head out to some of our nation's most beautiful parks as we celebrate America's 250th anniversary. To commemorate, we're taking you on a tour of some of the best landscapes our country has to offer. That journey now taking us to Mount Rushmore National Memorial in South Dakota.
5: Fox Weather senior correspondent Robert Ray joining us with a closer look at some of the best destinations across America. We did a family vacation when I was, I think, about 4 years old to Mount Rushmore. I threw a tantrum at the top of one of, of the hills, and it's something that is always brought up in every family holiday. But Mount Rushmore always has a small, special place in my heart, Robert.
8: Yeah, it is really a destination, as well as the Black Hills, where Mount Rushmore is, and then the Badlands just to the east. It's just a magical place, and it means so much to the U.S. And I'll kind of tell you a couple stories after you watch this piece. And the weather-related issues at Mount Rushmore, they are significant. Take a look. This is Austin, the pilot. And Austin, where are we headed?
9: We're going to Mount Rushmore.
8: Let's do it. Flying over the Black Hills in southwestern South Dakota, for miles, the jagged peaks and lush forest. Then one sees perhaps the most recognizable faces in America.
10: That is Mount Rushmore.
11: They started carving it in 1927, called it complete 1941, so it was a 14-year project. The faces are about 60 feet tall.
10: What an engineering and artistic feat, both at the same time.
11: It was impressive, too. No lives were lost in the making of Rushmore. You think, you know, back in the day, someone would fall off of there or something, but they made it without losing any lives in the process.
8: America's Shrine of Democracy, Mount Rushmore National Memorial, features the faces of four American presidents: George Washington, Thomas Jefferson, Theodore Roosevelt, and Abraham Lincoln, respectively. From the ground, the sculpture is equally impressive. But how does the volatile weather patterns of the Black Hills affect Rushmore?
12: Rocks expand in the heat, contract in the cold. We have a lot of those cracks sealed up with the silicone-based caulking, so that water doesn't get in. But we allow the cracks in the vertical format to stay open, so that if water does get in, it can get out.
8: Freezing winters and hot summers. In 1930, Mount Rushmore sculptor Gutzon Borglum said, "Let us place there, carved high, as close to heaven as we can, the words of our leaders, their faces, to show posterity what manner of men they were. Then breathe a prayer that these records will endure until the wind and rain alone shall wear them away."
12: As we hear thunder in the background, the sculpture gets struck by lightning all the time. We are here at 5,250 feet right here above sea level, so a mile high, right? And, you know, you hear the lightning. We have lightning rods on every one of the buildings up here, so lightning strikes here pretty regularly.
8: The granite masterpiece's location was chosen to face east so that the morning sun would melt away moisture. The goal was to help the preservation of the memorial over time. Of course, other precautions are also needed.
12: We have the sculpture mapped out. There are 22 individual rock blocks within the sculpture. We monitor four of those rock blocks with strain gauges. They're fiber optically connected to a computer.
8: The gauges monitor any movement of the mountain and the rocks. With extreme temperature swings in the Black Hills, expansion is a serious issue. So is keeping the faces clean.
12: We power washed it in the summer of 2005. It took us about 3 weeks.
8: Scientists estimate that with the rate of erosion and with human care, the basic shape of the president's heads might last up to, get this, 7 million years. And interestingly enough, of those 14 years of work to complete, well, only 6 years included actual carving, while another 8.5 were consumed with delays due to weather.
13: Number two, slide three.
8: Mount Rushmore, as iconic as America 250.
11: See on the left, the Washington, now it's blasted off. In the original design, they're going to have Jefferson on that side.
10: Yeah.
9: Yeah, it is such an incredible place, and a lot of events being planned this week at Mount Rushmore. Obviously, celebrations for America's 250th leading up to July 4th. Guys, I just want to tell you a couple interesting stories and anecdotes about this. I was with another network in 2004. I was a field producer and a photojournalist, and actually got the opportunity to climb to the top of the heads and walked all of the heads on Mount Rushmore at that time. It was really remarkable to stand up there and maneuver through that area up there and look at all the cracks and how they were cleaning them. There's a ladder that you can't see from the public's view. They don't allow anyone up there anymore, media or anyone else, because of an event that occurred in 2010, but I was lucky enough to do that. And if you're wondering, you know, how did Mount Rushmore get its name? Well, listen to this one. In the late 1800s, a very wealthy man from New York City, Manhattan, made its way out to South Dakota, and he was with a guide. He was looking for gold. And Charles Rushmore was his name, and he said to the guide, he goes, you know, what's the name of this mountain? The guide goes, there is no name, except for you're here now. So it's called Mount Rushmore. Back to you.
6: Robert, that's very fascinating.
5: Yeah.
6: Sometimes, you know, we put so much thought into, gosh, I wonder how it got its name. I wonder how it evolved. And it was simple as that. It doesn't have a name. Sir Rushmore was there, and the name that ended up being on it. That's incredible. And to be able to walk up there and to get that perspective, a high-risk job, but one that pays off in views. So appreciate that. And I told Haley, Robert, it's not a trip to a national park unless one child has a tantrum in your family.
5: I was that child back in, I think, 2004 it might have been. So maybe we crossed paths, Robert. but yeah, Mount Rushmore, super
9: cool.
5: 7 million years, though, right?
6: Yeah.
5: Crazy that you could
6: stay
5: up there like that.
6: Well, we appreciate another view, another trip around one of our national parks. Fox Weather senior correspondent Robert Ray with that one. Thank you, Robert.
5: And as Fox Weather celebrates America's 250th birthday, we're highlighting the gorgeous landscapes that make the United States unique. 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
1: We're back here on Weather Command, and we're taking a look into the city of brotherly love, a scorcher on the way for much of the East Coast, and that includes Philadelphia, along with many of the I-95 cities, bracing for some record-breaking heat as we head towards the holiday, the 4th of July holiday. And lucky for folks in Philly, America's oldest ice cream shop is helping you get ahead of the heat with some rich flavors and even richer history.
2: Fox Business reporter Jeff Flock has got the scoop. He's live in Philadelphia with a sweet treat to beat the heat. Jeff, the question is, how many scoops use?
3: I've had a few scoops in my career as a journalist, but none quite as tasty as this, I suppose. That is that peach?
4: That's peach.
3: Well, this is a peach of a story in some ways. It taught me how to scoop here. And if this TV career does not go well, which at times it hasn't, perhaps I have a backup anyway.
4: Well, that's a good-looking scoop there.
3: Thank you. I think I learned fast, at least. I am at the oldest... Tell me, the oldest ice cream brand and also ice cream
5: shop
3: in America.
4: That's right.
3: Incredible. This is called Bassett's, and you may have it in your town. You're all over the country now. In fact, you're in China, right?
5: That's right, yeah. We started exporting to China in 2008.
3: But you started here. Your great-great-great-grandfather in
5: 61.
3: Abraham Lincoln got elected that year.
5: That was exactly.
3: That's when he started.
5: Yeah.
3: We've got some pictures. Alex's great-grandfather.
5: That's right.
3: Old film of...
5: Production and serving. It's a really cool old black and white film.
3: Now, I've got to ask you, you could have at multiple times throughout history decided to sell the company, that sort of thing. Made some money.
5: Yeah.
3: Cashed out.
5: Well,
3: you've kept it you're the sixth generation
5: president. That's right. I'm extremely proud of what my family has done. I think Bassett's is a tradition for Philadelphia and for America. And for us to continue that with a family business, it's really important to me.
3: Yeah. They have been in this very location, guys, since 1892 and 93.
5: Yep.
3: This is the Reading. Hey, go ahead, Neil, show them the market. This is called the Reading Terminal Market, if you've ever been to Philadelphia. This is a compendium of food and just incredible stuff that you get here. You are the original tenant.
5: That's right.
3: And the only original tenant remaining, correct?
5: That's right.
3: Yeah. Yeah, it's incredible. Your ice cream, what's your secret?
5: Well, we are a Philadelphia-style ice cream. That means there's no egg yolks, some more dairy-forward flavor.
3: Mm-hmm.
5: And it's a little bit less sweet than our competitors. Helps us in Southeast Asia, but also domestically, it's just a great product.
3: Yeah. You have a secret ingredient, right?
5: We do. Yeah. We do.
3: What is that again? You told me what was that?
5: Love.
3: Okay. I thought I was tripping. That's peach. And what's it called?
5: Red, white, and blueberry, right
3: here. Red, white, and blueberry.
5: For a semi-quincentennial.
3: Right.
5: There's a fantastic Philadelphia-style vanilla ice cream with a raspberry and blueberry swirl available for a limited time through the summer. In fact, we've got the July 4th holiday coming up, and it is going to be big here in Philadelphia.
3: Bassett's ice cream melts in your hand, not in your mouth. Back to you guys.
2: I love it. Ice cream is really the perfect way to beat the heat. I mean, Marissa, I see you've got there.
1: I'm looking at the flavors online, Jeff, and s'mores, graham cracker ice cream, marshmallow, chocolate, salted caramel pretzel. Honestly, I think, can you just like, you're there, so you might as well just sample all of them and then report back the best tasting.
3: Just give my cardiologist a heads up, will you?
2: Yeah. Absolutely. Well, peach ice cream sounds delicious. I'm jealous. That's probably where I'm going to head to next, the ice cream shop right after work. Yeah. Fox Business reporter Jeff Flock, thanks so much.
1: Look at all that ice cream. It was melty. You got to eat it up.
2: Got to eat it fast.
1: You got to eat it fast. And hey, with the peach ice cream, it's made with fresh peaches. So you kind of get your dairy and your fruit. And who can argue with that? Even a cardiologist, right? Okay, let's talk about the 4th of July holiday. So you have a lot of folks that are getting ready for the holiday, perhaps taking off this week, perhaps taking off next week. The cool part about a holiday being on a Saturday, you got 2 weeks to choose from when you want to be off. Either way, weather is going to be a dominant story for this week. And if you're stuck under that heat dome, it's all about the high temperatures that we're going to be battling for the next few days and even into the start of the weekend, which is the 4th of July. So we'll kick it off with just a broad look across the country. We had Craig Herrera on earlier to talk about some of the weather in the West. In fact, temperatures a little below average for this time of year, especially for Washington and through Oregon, but comfortable, drier conditions, less humidity for portions of the West. But the zone here is where you're either dealing with a front that's going to be pushing to the west, breaking down that ridge, or perhaps you're on the eastern seaboard where we're still going to see that heat hanging on for Saturday and really not seeing it break up until Sunday. But the big, you know, I'd say, Haley, the most important part of the forecast for the evening hours is,
2: right,
1: will we be okay for the 4th of July show?
2: Yes. Fireworks are a big deal.
1: Yeah.
2: And in my house, my uncle puts on one of the biggest firework displays in all of Omaha, Nebraska.
1: Way to go.
2: But now he lives in Iowa, so he's right over the border. So I guess now it's one of the biggest displays in all of Iowa.
1: In all of Iowa.
2: But it is like 30 minutes of pure magic. But we do have some thunderstorms in the forecast, especially for the Northeast. So that's something we'll have to contend with. Or maybe you're heading out to Times Square. You're not big into things going up, but maybe you want to watch something come down. You've
1: got
2: the ball drop that's happening the second time this year for the celebration. So.
1: Yeah.
2: Have a poncho, something.
1: I was going to say, I'm sure if you have light rain, can generally be fine. I think it's the lightning, the thunderstorms that are the biggest hazard, right?
2: Well, I think it was maybe not this New Year's, but the New Year's prior, where we had thunderstorms in New York City.
1: Oh, for New Year's.
2: It was crazy. For New Year's. So I'm picturing that in this type of scenario when you put it to...
1: Yeah, that's, isn't that life. Interesting, right? Okay, for the Southern Plains, it'll be hot and humid, but nothing that should be impactful or delay. Now, the one thing I'd say for the Southwest, we've been monitoring the fires out of Arizona, Utah, Colorado. There is now a ban on personal fireworks and anything that could lead to more fires. But if you look at just being outside and being with friends and being able to enjoy the holiday, it won't be so bad. Weather should be quiet.
2: That's all right.
1: Yeah, sorry.
2: There's many ways to celebrate.
1: Right? Yes, there are. We're going to celebrate right now in W. We've got America's Weather Center's host, the one and only Bob Van Dillen. And big stuff coming up on Noon. I'm guessing...
2: Talking heat.
6: We do. We've got the esteemed Michael Estime, the heat miser, down in Washington, D.C. Yeah. So we got a live shot with Michael Estime. He's going to be out there by the Capitol, I believe. I haven't talked to him yet today, but I'm guaranteeing he went down there and he probably lost about 10 pounds already. Wait till tomorrow, the next few days, when his temperature is going to continue to increase. So we've got that. Ian Oliver is going to be out at New Jersey, New York Stadium out there for the FIFA game. Can't wait to see that. So we got France playing on 5 o'clock tonight, right?
7: Oh, yeah.
6: So we got the France game against Sweden. So Ian's going to be live from there. I think it's our first live shot from the FIFA game with one of our guys.
2: I've been trying, Bob.
6: I know.
2: I've tried four separate times. Maybe fifth time's the charm here, right?
6: Maybe. Well, you know what? You played Division I soccer.
2: I did.
6: In college. To me, that is astounding. To me, that's great.
1: Yeah.
6: That's awesome.
2: Yeah, I mean, Ian, the big soccer guy, too, so I'm excited that he gets to go. France will be a big game to watch tonight. Mm-hmm. Likely going to be the winner, and they will go on to play... Paraguay, I believe, is the winner of Paraguay beat Germany. So I think France will get Paraguay.
6: Yeah, that is nicht so gut.
1: Yeah,
6: Deutschland is kaputt.
2: The fourth biggest upset in World Cup history. One of the biggest upsets.
6: Yeah.
2: But it makes the Americans look that much better, right? Because we beat them.
6: 100%.
1: Yeah, exactly.
6: 100%. So we got that. It's gonna be fun, and I'll see both of you guys up there too.
2: Yeah.
1: Oh, yeah, we will be there, which, by the way, I know. Okay, we're running out of time. We had Simone Scott on earlier talking about the World Cup FIFA soccer expert.
2: Yeah.
1: We didn't mention Mexico, so I'd be remiss not to talk about Mexico and Ecuador. That'll be played in Mexico. Rooting for...
6: A lot of heat. A lot of heat, some storms.
2: Chances of thunderstorms, too.
1: Yeah. Okay. That's the only... I didn't want to let another hour
2: go by
1: pass without talking about that. Thanks, Bob.
6: All right. We'll see you then.
1: Yeah, I'll see you at noon.
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2: All right, the final hour here on Weather Command. Thanks for hanging out with us. I'm Marissa Torres.
3: And I'm Haley Meyer. Thank you for joining us today. Tuesday, June 30th, so the final day of June, just like the final hour couldn't come any sooner for the show right now.
2: Today has been moving as slow as molasses.
3: Seriously.
2: Have you ever had a morning like that where it's just, it feels like you're just on this hamster wheel and you're not going anywhere? Yeah. But we are getting somewhere.
3: We're getting somewhere. But it is going to feel like that in the weather department too. And maybe that's a little bit of the monotony of today, is because we're just talking heat. I mean, it is the big story for so many people across the eastern third or
2: eastern two-thirds of the country. Yeah. I think too, when you talk about 160 million, in fact, that number is higher than 160 million.
3: Right.
2: But that means more than likely, if you're joining us, you are one of these folks under a heat alert. It's an expansive dome of high pressure, right? We have a lot of states, about 20 states included in that, from Kansas and Missouri to Michigan to Maine. So that'll be the emphasis today, Haley, as we really get through, building heat for so many.
3: Well, this really is one of the first big heat waves of the summer, and it's just in time for July 4th. In fact, more than 150 high temperature records could be tied or broken this week. Some cities may challenge top five hottest days on record, with Philly maybe reaching for that number one spot. Yesterday was day half of this heat wave. It's really where things were starting to build, but the big time heat is more felt today through about Friday and even lingering into Saturday. But we do have about five or four separate record highs that have fallen from yesterday. These are daily record highs. We beat one over in Sparta, Wisconsin back in 2018. In Defiance, Ohio, we tied a record of 93 back in 2021. So not necessarily long standing records that we were able to beat past, but when we talk about potential all time records, some of those are very long standing. Records don't go all the way back 250 years, although I wish they did. But some of these records are over 100 years old that we could be rivaling. But over 160 new potential record highs, especially across the East Coast. The big day for the heat wave is Thursday, lingering into Friday. We'll get some thunderstorms working into the forecast, unfortunately, for July 4th. But that'll cool us down to finish out this holiday weekend. Philadelphia, like I mentioned, 104 degrees is that forecast high on Thursday. But look at Friday, 106. And notice that number one spot, 106, set back on August 7th of 1918. If Thursday verifies at 104 degrees, that will put us at where? Tied for the second hottest day ever recorded for Philadelphia, one of our nation's oldest cities, a lot of American history here. So I only think it's right, Marissa, that we add 2026 to this list, right?
2: Yeah, I mean, we have a shot at doing so, and a summer to remember already, and summer just officially started a couple of weeks ago. But let's kick it off in our nation's capital, Washington, D.C. Coming up on Saturday, when we celebrate the 4th of July holiday, we're also going to be yet again dealing with triple-digit temperatures. The heat continues to build as we lean into Saturday. In fact, America's 250th birthday expected to be the third 100-degree day in a row for Washington, D.C. Gates for the events leading up to the DC's famous 4th of July fireworks display. That opens at 1 p.m. on Saturday. But if you're planning to go earlier in the afternoon, keep in mind that it can be tougher to beat the heat in a big crowd that is more than likely going to be there. But as someone who's been able to experience a 4th of July in our nation's capital in the Smithsonian Mall, it is quite special. Okay, here's the thing, though. When you head in to celebrate, there's some restrictions on what you can and can't bring. This is from our colleagues over at Fox 5 in D.C. You can bring a small, clear bag. You can't bring sunscreen. You can't bring chairs. You can't bring coolers. And glass, metal, and thermal containers are also banned. So it's a lot of don't do this, but you can bring a small, clear bag. Honestly, it's all about security, and that's what's going to be important. And keeping that in mind and knowing how to navigate it, there are going to be ways. And one of the things about the museums is that they're free. And so that's how I was able to cool down and just give my body a break. Look at Washington, D.C., by the way. D.C. currently in that bright red, which is that extreme heat watch. We're going to see that graduate to an extreme heat warning in the next 24 hours. But you do have cities already included in that, including Philadelphia, New York, up into Boston. So we see these alerts Wednesday and through Saturday. And I think, Haley, when we talk about getting an alert, what does that mean? In simplest terms, it's going to be very, very hot, dangerously hot by many standards, and even potentially record-breaking hot as we get into Thursday.
3: Triple digits, while it may be commonplace for a city like Houston or maybe across the Florida panhandle this time of year, triple digit heat is somewhat rare. If New York City can get to 100 degrees or greater, which the forecast does call for this week, we would be breaking 100 degrees for the first time, I think, since back in 2012. July of 2012
2: right,
3: is when
2: Central
3: we
2: reach.
3: Yes.
2: Yeah.
3: Central Park's a little bit difficult to get the thermometer up there because you are in a green space. And a lot of times that does act to help as a small protective barrier for cooling. But certainly that heat index going to feel very oppressive, and it's not going to be less lessening up even throughout the overnight.
2: Yeah, I think that's just highlighting some of the records for Thursday in the Northeast, which, again, to Haley's point, it's not just about the heat during the day. At night, we may not drop below 80 in some of our urban areas. So something to plan for accordingly in your home and in your apartment. This is a look at temperatures. We're already feeling the heat in the Midwest. You have temperatures, let's say temperatures into the 90s for a spot like St. Louis, where Oliviana Calmes was reporting earlier, a heat index of 105. The Motor City, Detroit, also feeling that heat in through tomorrow. But heat starts to build for the I-95 Wednesday, but you're really feeling it Thursday.
3: Yeah, Thursday, Friday, those are our peak days. So if there's days to avoid going outside, although I feel, and I said this last hour, maybe a couple hours ago, but I feel bad complaining about it being hot because I was complaining big time about it being so cold, and I was looking forward to tanning on my roof and feeling that heat. And now I'm like, maybe I did too much in asking Mother Nature for it. So I'm trying to be as thankful as I can. But with heat like this, it can be dangerous, if not deadly, if you don't take it seriously and try and hydrate as much as possible.
2: Yeah, can't emphasize that enough. I mean, we're talking about temperatures. Feels like temperatures into the 100s. And for perspective, being out at it, if you are trying to work on that summer glow, extended periods of time can be very stressful for your body. And we have 5 days to get through, friends, as we deal with the heat into Saturday for a spot like New York City.
3: Yeah. Well, days to come of this heat, we're in for the long game, right? Temperatures currently are blazing in the Midwest. It's a live look over at St. Louis, where today's high is 98 degrees. I feel like I can almost feel the heat rays emanating out of that screen grab. Already feeling like 90 degrees, air temp a little bit cooler than that, but the southwest wind pumping in some extra humidity there.
2: Yeah, and St. Louis, by the way, Gateway National Park. I think it's the smallest national park in our country. We've been talking about national parks our morning. Let's go ahead and ask one of the experts, though. We've got Fox News multimedia reporter Oliviana Calmes joining us on the ground. You're just outside of St. Louis. I'm sure the arch is going to be a difficult spot to be. I know you can climb the arch. You can go in the arch. I don't know about AC in the arch, but anything indoors generally seems like a good choice, as well as being out on the water, which is what we have behind you.
4: It does seem like a good choice, especially today. And going up the arch, it's all AC in there. There's a free museum at the bottom. So that might be a great choice for people that are visiting the city of St. Louis today. I'm about 15 minutes out west of St. Louis in Creve Coeur. I'm outside the Creve Coeur Lake here, where people are trying to beat the heat by getting in the water. And I'll tell you, I really feel like jumping in this kayak over here. That is looking really refreshing to be out on the water right now. I just reapplied some sunscreen here because it is getting a little bit hotter since I last spoke to you. And I've caught up with some people that are trying to beat the heat. They've come out earlier. Some of them have already beelined out of here to get back to some AC. I talked to a father and a son who were fishing today. They tell me that they were looking forward to the experience, but they're watching the weather as they do that.
5: By getting out early, so we will get back to home soon, and we will likely spend the heat wave at home. We're just spending our morning here, and we have some bracelet to prevent from the mosquitoes.
4: Even so, there are people out here that are on bicycles. There's people rollerblading, walking, even going for a run today, which I feel like would be a tough day to do it when you're looking at a high of 98 degrees. Feels like this week above 100 degrees. This extreme heat alert has gone out across St. Louis, so there's cooling centers that are open here today, and people are monitoring that. I talked to another couple who's worried for their neighbors, so that's just that reminder to check on your elderly neighbors, make sure they're going to be okay. They've got water and AC and things like that, because there are resources for folks that don't have that in this intense heat right now. I will tell you, as I drove in here today, I stopped by a gas station to grab some ice, and they told me that they're selling more ice than they have time to even make right now because so many people are wanting to grab ice cream, grab ice for their drinks to keep it cold, whether they're going out on the water or just keeping it cooler for any amount of time outside, because even a little bit of time in this heat will affect you a little bit. Marissa, Haley.
2: I just can't get past the fact that it's almost 90 degrees and it's barely 10. I mean, it just became 10 a.m. in St. Louis.
3: I mean, fishing really is the morning pastime. I think the fish maybe are a little bit more active. So I like that thought. You know, get up early, go fish, and then go drink a bunch of water, have some ice cream, whatever, whenever you're done.
2: Whatever it is. Yeah, but great spot to
4: be at. That sounds like a good day.
2: And we're going to get you out on that kayak, because sometimes you do get a little bit of a splash from the water and it does cool you off. So it's all yours. It's all yours when you're done.
4: Yes. Yes, and apparently in this lake, there's a lot of jumping fish, too. Oh. So that's what this kayaker just told me, that he's had fish just jumping over his kayak all morning. But he's really appreciative of the breeze. We've got the fish jumping over the kayak. It's a fun morning, I'd say, for 4th of July week to start that off.
2: To be on vacation and the days leading up to the big day, the big celebration. We appreciate your check-in. And I didn't realize maybe he'll let you borrow the kayak if you ask nicely. Fox News multimedia reporter Oliviana Kalmes putting in a good word for you, my friend, out there in St. Louis, Missouri. Thank you.
4: Thank you.
3: All that heat potentially sparking some early holiday fireworks. This one from Mother Nature, though. Extreme heat fueling intense storms to fire up around the edge of this building heat dome. Multiple days of severe storms are possible, spanning a pretty expansive corridor from the Central Plains through the Great Lakes and into the Northeast today. New this morning, we have the Storm Prediction Center that upgraded our severe weather risk to a level 3 out of 5, primarily for damaging winds across western Kansas. We'll have the forecast when Weather Command comes back.

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1: We are back here on Weather Command, and when it comes to the headline of the week, it's really all about the heat, and not just intense heat, but potentially record-breaking, especially for folks right along the I-95 corridor. Not only record heat, but it's going to be dangerous. It'll be prolonged for some of us over a couple of days. And it's not just about the I-95 corridor in the Northeast. We have folks in the Midwest already dealing with some of that intense heat. First responders in Wisconsin taking steps to treat heat-related illnesses, which could rise over the next several days.
2: IV therapies as well, too. We'll go ahead and we will start IVs, and then we'll just give them this cool fluid. It's very, very slowly. Obviously, if you're going to be out in these elements as well, it's important to pre-hydrate. Also add some electrolytes into the equation as well, too. And also have a plan. You know, plans are always a good thing as well.
1: Yeah, I think this is all really good advice, right? And it seems so easy and so common sense, but there are often a lot of calls in these stretches of intense heat where people are caught off guard. Before they know it, they're starting to feel a little sick from the heat. And sometimes you do need intervention from a medical expert. So with the heat story, this is what we have. When you take it further upstairs in the atmosphere, you have a very intense ridge of high pressure. And it's not one of the strongest ridges that we've had, but it certainly is significant, especially when you look at the surface, some of the air temperatures we will be experiencing. This is impacting about two dozen states. And when you look at the air temperature coupled with the humidity, you then are able to talk about the heat index. And the heat index, the feels like temperature, is a very significant part of the story, as it'll feel well above 100 degrees for so many of us. Potentially some of the top five hottest temperatures and days that we've seen coming up on Thursday and Friday, especially for the Northeast and into the Mid-Atlantic. But this drives

0: Tome, just the coverage that we are seeing with the higher temperatures, with the expansiveness of that ridge of high pressure. So you do have a lot of warnings. You have extreme heat warnings already for portions of the Midwest. Haley and I were talking to Oliviana Calmes, who's in St. Louis with that extreme heat warning. Chicago has that concern, into Detroit, Michigan, into Cleveland. We were talking about some of the parks. I don't know. Have you ever been to in Ohio? You have Sandusky.
1: I've never been to Ohio, period.
0: Okay, so if you go Sandusky, Ohio, growing up in Michigan, we would go to Cedar Point.
1: Yeah.
0: And as you wait in those lines for those rides, and sometimes those lines can be very long, mm-hmm. you can go through misters, right?
1: I love that.
0: And cool down.
1: It's like one of those things when you're at a restaurant outdoors and they have those misting machines that make you feel a little bit cooler.
0: Yeah.
1: I do love a good outdoor seating, but I don't know if I'd love it right now.
0: Yeah, I think it's wild to think that St. Louis is near 90 already. Chicago, also in the upper 80s. Detroit, upper 80s. I mean, similar temperatures in Detroit to Louisville. And not just the air temperature, that southerly, southwesterly wind also helping pump in moisture. So dew points are making it feel, look at that, near 100 degrees in Detroit.
1: Things at least will cool off a little bit earlier, and I say cool kind of relatively speaking. We won't be maybe reaching extreme heat criteria, but it is still going to be warmer, getting closer to the 4th of July holiday, but it's not about the heat being over, it's just the heat sliding to the east.
0: Right.
1: So it's just spreading and hopefully leaving out parts of the Midwest. But as that heat moves away, you also have those ridge riding storms, so some thunderstorm activity can happen on the outer periphery.
0: And sometimes it's nice to get one of those storms.
1: Yeah,
0: it can help break things up. So I was leaving this up because we do have some feels like temperatures in the U.S. These are the top feels like temperatures. We do have Missouri and Indiana now in it with a 108 and a 112.
1: My mind just goes right to 144.
0: I know. I'm like, okay. But it is interesting when you get the Midwest states included in that. And one of the reasons why is we have some really intense dew points, even in the Midwest, especially coming out of the Corn Belt here, compliments of corn and that enhancement of moisture that it puts into the atmosphere. So, okay, that's a look at the dew points. And then real quickly, I'll leave it with this. Temperatures for today are going to be climbing and eventually expanding east as we get into tomorrow.
1: And it's this volatile midsummer weather pattern that's taking shape across the U.S., bringing that threat of some feisty thunderstorms across parts of the Central Plains to the Great Lakes. The same extreme heat that's gripping the nation is helping to fuel some of these thunderstorms, while a ring of fire pattern allows that threat to expand into the Northeast as well. SPC upgrading to a level 3 out of 5 severe storm risk for parts of western Kansas. But you can actually see this outer ring of this big area of high pressure and how the storms are going to be transported along it. A couple of different boundaries to work with. We've got a cold front that's draped into parts of the northern plains. We've got an area of low pressure sitting into Canada. So some things are helping to keep this pattern stormy. But for parts of at least Wisconsin, earlier this morning, we had a few severe thunderstorm warnings because that heat, that humidity, as Marissa was pointing out, we're already reaching criteria where the instability levels are at least within that moderate category. But we'll be getting high levels of convective available potential energy around some of these locations throughout the afternoon. Two key ingredients that fit into that equation of CAPE is heat and humidity. And so when you have that in droves, it sends up the energy for these storms. Right now, Green Bay, you got a big pocket of lightning that's working your way, working towards you guys. Green Bay, one of the hottest spots across Wisconsin so far. At this point, I would say this thunderstorm complex, it's about 20 miles away, and it'll be overhead likely within the next 10 minutes or so. The severe thunderstorm watch will extend until 2 p.m. Central, so still highlighting that one complex of storms that it'll finish up across Lake Michigan. But then we have a resurgence. So it's not just a matter of, okay, the morning storms, they eat away all that energy, and then you can't have storms reignite throughout the afternoon. With sunshine, the heat, the humidity, you'll hear those words a lot today on Fox Weather, that's helping to reignite the severe weather threat. The big threats that we're watching, though, for today, damaging wind from parts of western Kansas. It's a dry line, so a clash of dry and moist air. A dry line almost looks like a dashed line if you're looking on a surface map. But for Colby and Dodge City, likely these storms starting off more supercellular, a bit more discrete, and then they'll cluster together. And it's as they cluster together and move as more of a thunderstorm complex, you can get their cold pools aligning. And when that happens, they move together and create a big wind push. So it goes from calm, quiet, Marissa, to then crazy intense winds, which is something that we've seen just yesterday, which we'll be talking to somebody about, this little mini possible derecho TBD that we saw across South Dakota. But future radar here just showing the fact that this will extend through early tomorrow morning and then we'll dry out for Wednesday morning's commute.
0: It keeps you in a little bit of that rinse and repeat pattern without much movement in that ridge. Then you can kind of bank on, okay, perhaps the next day, maybe not in the exact same spot, but you know the general region where you are at risk. The Northeast, interior Northeast, while it's not our hottest day of the week in these areas, the heat's going to build. We do have a risk for some severe weather with a system that's going to be moving through. So a tornado risk, maybe one or two that we can't rule out.
1: Yeah, this is our stormy season, June and July, because we finally are starting to feel the effects of that heat at this time. It takes a little bit longer to warm us up, but we could see these storms similar to the Central Plains and the Southern Plains, where they start off a little bit more discrete and then will move as a bigger complex. But parts of the Catskills, the New York State capital of Albany. A lot of people think it's New York City. It's Albany. They're going to see some thunderstorms as well by about 7 o'clock. A lot of this moisture going to stay away from New York City, which I think is overall a positive. We've got that France and Sweden game. So France, they've seen a lot of weather. I think France was the game in Philadelphia. That was now one of the longest FIFA World Cup games because of the weather delay over 2 hours.
0: They had to squeegee the pitch.
1: Yeah.
0: They had to start squeeze. And every time they would run, the players would run, you could see water splashing. It was a really soggy one. Yeah, even with the rain chances for today over the New York, New Jersey Stadium, which is what we here at home call MetLife, it shouldn't be nearly as intense with that rain.
1: Right. With the rain. But we do have this resurgence of severe weather. So it's each and every day. And notice the Northeast back in it for tomorrow. And then you push this forward into Thursday as this high pressure slightly starts to move. It just barely tweaks what areas are going to be seeing the threat for severe storms. But also keep in mind, we could have some thunderstorms across parts of the I-10 corridor as well on the southern half of that high pressure. It's right around the high that gets the most active.
0: Yeah.
1: Well, yesterday, some intense storms slammed the Dakotas, producing hurricane-force wind gusts well over 100 miles per hour. We were covering it on weather.
2: This should be bright sunshine, but we've got no sunshine. It almost looks like you're in the middle of the evening. Flags whipping. You can see the USA flag almost looking kind of pinned straight in a sense because those winds are so prolific. And that's on top of severe thunderstorm wind reports of 131 miles per hour. This is a wild camera angle. I mean, you can't see anything anymore. Those flags completely disappear.
1: Yeah, that was our live coverage yesterday as the storms were rolling through, and they packed a serious punch, snapping wind turbines. That's the big photo that's been circulating on social media, and crumbling this metal grain silo. But here's the number that really stands out. In Hollabird, South Dakota, they recorded a 131-mile-per-hour wind gust, marking it as the second strongest wind gust ever recorded in the state since record-keeping began in 2003.
0: So joining us now to talk a little bit more about what happened yesterday during our show here, we have Evan Bentley, warning coordination meteorologist at the Storm Prediction Center. I mean, there is discussions of how to categorize this event, derecho versus mini derecho versus whatnot. And we'll be diving into that. But as Evan joins us, one of the things we also wanted to hone in on was just the strength, Haley, of this wind.
1: Right.
0: Because it wasn't just a standout for South Dakota. This was a standout for the U.S. Storm Prediction Center providing some data to support that this 131-mile-per-hour wind gust, should it be officially verified, it would likely fall as the 15th strongest thunderstorm wind gust ever recorded in the United States.
1: Yeah, it's really incredible to think about that when you also try to compare to, okay, hurricane force winds, you have tornado winds. Yeah, maybe 140 mile per hour winds doesn't necessarily stand out. But when it comes to one thunderstorm being able to produce that, it was incredible to watch. You had meteorologists all across Fox Weather just glued to the radar watching the evolution of this thunderstorm.
0: Yeah, so let's talk more about it. We got him dialed in. Evan Bentley, warning coordination meteorologist at the SPC, Storm Prediction Center. I know you were also keeping a close eye on this, and we do have some updates. We're talking about just the classification of what happened yesterday because the word derecho has been used. But I want to first just talk about this wind. Holy smokes. Thankful, right, Evan, that it wasn't in a more populated area, because I know South Dakota, this isn't unusual to get a wind event like this.
3: Absolutely. To get winds that strong, I mean, it's relatively common to get 80, 90, even 100 mile per hour winds this time of year. But when you're looking out into 120, 130 mile per hour winds, we're in rare territory. And that's what we had yesterday morning.
1: Yeah, I mean, just to be able to see the expanse of nature. Yes, we had 131 mile per hour winds, but there were also other reports of 112 mile per hour winds. And the length of that damage path, or at least the wind report path, is something that goes into classifications of maybe this is a derecho, maybe it isn't. I know that you posted on X earlier today, stating that while the event yesterday does not match the derecho definition due to its small size and not meeting the 100-kilometer width criteria, not miles, kilometers, it does match what could be colloquially called a mini derecho. Do you want to just dive in a little bit more on the classification of these types of wind events and what went into your post-event analysis?
3: Yeah, so this has been a body of research that's been going on for really over 30 years and really trying to define these events that we call derechos. Really, when people think of a derecho, they think of these windstorms that produce extremely damaging winds across a large area. So that's why in the actual definition, we have the 100-kilometer width, because it is the type of thing that is so wide that a lot of population, a lot of people are impacted. What we had happen yesterday morning had the exact same impacts just across a much smaller area. Very intense winds, and it was cold pool driven on the meteorological side of it, which is one of the things we look for, but it was very narrow in its scope. And so that's why it's not technically meeting the definition, but we can refer to it as a mini derecho.
1: Yeah.
0: Yeah, I think that seems to be where sometimes things can feel a little bit like you're splitting hairs, is when you're trying to measure. And at the end of the day, I think for most people, regardless of how it gets classified, there have been some really captivating images. We weren't able to get approval to use the wind turbines that were that did suffer a little bit of damage as a result. But I believe those are built to sustain winds of over 100 miles per hour. What have you guys been able to see along the damage assessment? Because we are talking about a stretch of zone that went from what? I think it originated in Nebraska,
1: right?
0: Mainly the damage in South Dakota, but then we saw it even go up into the Great Lakes.
3: Yeah, this is all part of what happens in the post-event assessment. So we have actually two measured wind gusts of 131 miles per hour based on what I've heard from the Aberdeen office there. And so that actually gives more confidence that is a real value. But we also do test the sensors after the fact, et cetera, to make sure that they're valid. But then there's also this post-event analysis of the damage that occurred. And I'm sure that there'll be people talking to engineers about the structural integrity and what winds it takes to knock down turbines like that. And in the final storm data, we could actually have values greater than 131 miles per hour based on some of the damage, because that is what we eventually qualify based on what we expect the damage to be along the path. And that's done with a combination of the expertise from meteorologists and the observations, and also from engineers, especially when it comes to the damage side.
1: When I think about damaged wind turbines, my brain immediately goes to the Greenfield, Iowa tornado, where they were using those wind turbines and the significant damage that occurred to then be able to classify that. I believe at the end result, it was an EF4. Mm-hmm. But that's not to leave out that there was a confirmed tornado in northeastern South Dakota from this supercell. How difficult is it for a meteorologist to be able to go through and pick through the damage to then classify what EF rating that tornado would then be? Because wind damage in a lot of ways can mimic tornadic damage. It's just a matter of where the debris then falls.
3: Yeah, this can be very challenging. And this is why we lean a lot on our colleagues in the engineering community to assist. Because with tornadoes, a lot of times you actually have additional wind damage that occurs because of the pressure differential and because of the lifting component that you have of the wind. Also, the fact that you've got very sharp gradients between winds of 10 miles an hour and 120 miles per hour, and that can just cause things to rip apart. Where in straight line winds, a lot of times it's more like a wall of wind. So it's more like if you have winds coming at you and there aren't these, you know, turbulent motions within it quite as much as you have within a tornado. And so there's a lot of different complicating factors. Also, a lot of times in a tornado, you have additional debris that's been in the tornado, and that debris piling up and hitting structures can cause additional damage, and it can all build on itself. So it is extremely complicated. And there's a lot of research institutions and universities around the country that are doing a lot of research on the wind engineering side. And we just kind of lean on that that experience to really try to help quantify what these severe weather events look like.
0: Yeah. Well, yeah. I mean, and kudos to you guys at the SPC, which as we were watching this all develop, that concern and that potential for winds that could reach 131 miles per hour, it did, in fact, verify with the supercell. And we were able to in conjunction with the offices get out those warnings. So we appreciate Evan Bentley, warning coordination meteorologist for the SPC. Interesting discussion there.
1: Yeah. It does feel like splitting hairs a lot of times, Marissa, trying to sift through what can we classify this as. I mean, with meteorologists, we're scientists, so I think a lot of times we want to battle over the numbers and the data in order to officially classify something. Yeah. But a mini derecho, I think, feels fairly accurate in this
0: case. It feels like we're making everybody happy.
1: Right.
0: And all that matters is, especially folks at home, that they understand what happened. And South Dakota is vulnerable to these events, especially this time of year.
1: Absolutely. Well, let's take you out to the Big Apple really quick. There's a gorgeous sunrise that happened. This was this morning. One of my friends sending it to me from the top floor of his building, and he sends me these photos pretty much every single day. And today, just gobsmacked at the beautiful nature of the city. Nature of the city, maybe a bit ironic to use those two words together. But New York City, I mean, looking outside, it's great, but that only tells maybe about 20% of the story, because once you walk outside, it's super hot, even dangerously hot. The city could top 100 degrees for the first time since July of 2012. And because of that danger, the National Weather Service in New York has highlighted the extreme heat, saying, quote, "This level of heat can be deadly for those without adequate cooling and hydration. Impacts to transportation, infrastructure, and electrical and water systems are also possible." After the break, we'll take a closer look at this potentially historic heat wave. Weather Command.

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1: Welcome back into Weather Command, the final half hour, Haley.
2: Yeah.
1: We made it.
2: We're here.
1: Yeah, it took a while.
2: And now our graphic's here, too.
1: It took me forever
2: to get it to load. I sprinted up here, so I'm kind of sweating.
1: In heels, by the way.
2: In heels. I do my best, right?
1: Yeah. That's your soccer skills. Yeah. The story is the heat, yeah. And it's going to be the story. Not just today. Tomorrow, we've got Thursday, Friday, all in the build-up to the 4th of July holiday. The temperatures, the heat will also be building.
2: Yeah, I mean, it's unfortunate, the timing of this, because not only is it an impact to your body, but also you think about transportation. And in the Northeast, you can actually get certain subway lines and bridges, as you mentioned, at some points can start to have weird malfunctions.
1: They expand with the heat.
2: Yeah. So, I mean, that's all different things we'll have to think about going into this extended holiday weekend.
1: Yeah, I think, you know, when we consider the heat that we're going to be dealing with, it's not just going to be intense. I mean, we do have a lot of you, over 160 million under heat alerts, but this could also be record breaking. So the heat that's going to be building out of the Midwest today and then into the Northeast, that would be what, Thursday, Friday? Where am I going with this?
2: Thursday, Friday. We're going with the fact that Philadelphia, they've got a salute to independence. Right? We're just going to jump ahead to the next thing. Their salute to independence parade is scheduled for Friday, July 3rd at noon Eastern in the height of the heat wave. The parade's producers say that the event will still feature more than 250 elements, including 20 floats and more than 40 different marching bands with a much shorter route. And I feel like not only is that for the spectator experience, but you also have to think about the marching band, the instruments, the uniforms. Take a listen to what the coordinator had to say.
3: So we actually took the route that was 2.4 miles long down to 1 mile.
1: All right, so adjustments being made due to the heat. Haley, thanks for getting us back on track.
2: And
1: it's been a team effort this morning.
2: Yes.
1: But when we talk about Philadelphia, it's one of the cities that could have its hottest temperature in about 15 years, as well as having back-to-back days of 100 degrees. So let's just kick it off with the heat index in Philadelphia. Let's go there to start. This is over the next 6 days. Today will be hot, don't get me wrong, but the humidity is less of a factor today. As we get into Thursday especially, the heat and the humidity continue to build. So honestly, as they say, enjoy what we've got in this moment. And then as we get in towards the bulk of the week, that's when it'll be more of a problem. So that's Philadelphia. But you take a look at what we're experiencing, Haley, in the Midwest and in the Northeast. I feel like the heat risk map, it's a relatively new product with the National Weather Service. But paying attention to the major and the extreme, so the reds and the purples. And as we get into tomorrow and eventually into Thursday and Friday, a lot of reds and a lot of purples in populated areas.
2: Yeah, that's the hard part is some of it is regionally based. You think about, I mean, I grew up for the most of my life in the Southeast, and I spent a lot of my time there. So triple-digit heat is really not as big of a deal as it is to somebody in the Northeast. And then the infrastructure component to it, we're underground a lot waiting for subway stops. And so that makes it even more cumbersome and pushes up that heat risk to that level four.
1: It's going to be challenging. And I think, too, it's hot during the day. It's still uncomfortable at night. So there's just not a lot of assistance from Mother Nature to actually cool off. In New York, for example, may not go below 80 degrees for an overnight temperature. And that's saying something because it's not far off from our high temperatures this time of year.
2: Yeah.
1: So that's a look at the heat alerts as a result of our heat risk and what we will be experiencing. We mentioned the record heat. There's some obvious standouts. Washington, D.C., 1898. Well, we could tie that record. And that's been standing there a long time.
2: I feel like if we're celebrating 250 years, we need to throw on some records on top. Sprinkle some of that in there.
1: Why not? Why not? Yeah. I think, as you mentioned earlier, we may very well have a lot of 2026s scattered within these top five, top 10 hottest days. When you look at the last 100 degree day that we had for a spot like New York City, that was back in 2012 out of Central Park.
2: The Southwest certainly going to be hot this week. So if you're heading to the national parks, maybe one of the hottest places, like Robert Rand mentioned, still going to be warm. But we have a couple of spots along the coast that make it feel a little bit better. You get to one sliver of the country that really isn't hot. New York, waits on what could be its hottest day in nearly 15 years, but Los Angeles staying below average through the week. So who better to ask about West Coast weather and why everybody brags about it than to bring in Fox Weather first host and meteorologist Craig Herrera. Craig, you spent so much time out across the West Coast, especially Southern California.
4: Yes.
2: I have been told you don't have to go to L.A., but San Diego is this spot. It is like everybody's favorite place in the United States. But there's so many microclimates here as well. Give us some of your knowledge. I love to hear it.
4: All the books in San Diego are like, it's still a little bit of a secret. No, not at all. Yeah, let's share the knowledge. I lived in San Diego, L.A., San Francisco, worked in those markets, my friend. Loved it. Now, let's talk about it because there's a lot going on. We'll begin first with, well, let's talk about that big dome of hot air that we're talking about over the eastern half of the lower 48. On the other side of that, you've got some cyclonic energy coming through. So in the mid-levels, you've got the winds coming in from the west southwest, and you also have at the surface a pretty strong sea breeze. The marine layer I just checked in a place like Los Angeles is 2,500 feet deep. That's enough to make it through all of the little nooks and crannies that are the canyons and the mountains, and that has given us some nice cooler temperatures. You talked about it being below average. How about Wyoming, by the way? Look at this right now. It's 27 degrees, higher elevations of Wyoming, while it's 86 already in a place like Clearwater, Florida. So the two extremes, right? Let's start with the Pacific Northwest because I spent some time in beautiful Seattle here as well. We've got the onshore flow, a dip in the jet right here is going to keep things below average here as well. Good news for us here. Temperatures will be into the 60s. How about that? Are you kidding me? Even the eastern side of the Pacific Northwest, which tends to be drier and more arid and hotter due to the Cascade Range right here that doesn't let the marine layer make it all the way through or the cooler air, is also cooler than average. We've got that cyclonic air that's flowing through. By the time we get into Friday and Saturday, we got more of a zonal flow, and that'll help to bring some of the temperatures back up right through Saturday. But even then, a 76 for Seattle is fantastic. We got that going for us. And then real quick, Haley, you talked about Southern California. Look at those numbers. Right along the immediate coast with the marine layer at 2,500 feet, it's going to cool even the valleys. So enjoy that while you can. If you're headed there, don't forget sweaters. People come to California this time of year, and they come and flip-flops and shorts, and they forget it's cold.
2: Yeah, so true, Craig. USA playing their next two knockout games on the West Coast. Hopefully the weather will be in their favor. Craig, thanks.
4: You got it.
1: Haley, I agree. We're going to rock out for the knockout rounds.
2: Yeah.
1: Having fun with FIFA, with World Cup, and then here are the headlines that we're tracking now, sponsored by T-Mobile for Business. Kicking it off with record-breaking heat for the eastern two-thirds of the U.S. We're talking about a massive heat dome, and that's going to be anchored in today through tomorrow, all the way through the 4th of July holiday from the Midwest to the Mid-Atlantic and into the Northeast. We've got temperatures that are going to be skyrocketing, could potentially achieve the triple digits, hitting that 100-degree mark, but feeling so much hotter in places like D.C., Philadelphia, New York, because it will be humid as well. So the heat will be the focus. And then skirting around that heat dome, we've got that threat for thunderstorms, what we call ridge riders. And that'll maintain in some of the same areas over the next few days as well as that ridge holds in place. And then we also are monitoring the threat for that fire danger for portions of the West. All of that ahead when Weather Command returns.
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1: We're back here on Weather Command, and we're taking a look into the city of brotherly love. A scorcher on the way for much of the East Coast, and that includes Philadelphia, along with many of the I-95 cities, bracing for some record-breaking heat as we head towards the holiday, the 4th of July holiday. And lucky for folks in Philly, America's oldest ice cream shop is helping you get ahead of the heat with some rich flavors and even richer history.
2: Fox Business reporter Jeff Flock has got the scoop. He's live in Philadelphia with a sweet treat to beat the heat. Jeff, the question is, how many scoops use?
3: I've had a few scoops in my career as a journalist, but none quite as tasty as this, I suppose. Is that peach?
4: That's peach.
3: Well, this is a peach of a story in some ways. It taught me how to scoop here. This TV career does not go well, which at times it hasn't. Perhaps I have a backup anyway.
4: Well, that's a good-looking scoop there.
3: Thank you. I think I learned fast, at least. I am at the oldest... Tell me, the oldest ice cream brand and also ice cream
4: shop
3: in America.
4: That's right.
3: Incredible. This is called Bassett's, and you may have it in your town. You're all over the country now. In fact, you're in China, right?
4: That's right, yeah. We started exporting to China in 2008.
3: But you started here, your great-great-great-grandfather in
4: 61.
3: Abraham Lincoln got elected that year.
4: That was exactly.
3: That's when he started.
4: Yeah.
3: We've got some pictures. Alex's great-grandfather.
4: That's right.
3: Old film of
4: production and serving. It's a really cool old black and white film.
3: Now, I've got to ask you, you could have at multiple times throughout history decided to sell the company, that sort of thing. Made some money.
4: Yeah.
3: Cashed out.
4: Well,
3: you've kept it you're the sixth generation.
4: That's right.
3: President.
4: That's right. I'm extremely proud of what my family has done. I think Bassett's is a tradition for Philadelphia and for America. And for us to continue that with the family business, it's really important to me.
3: Yeah. They have been in this very location, guys, since 1892 and 93.
4: Yep.
3: This is the Reading. Hey, go ahead, Neil, and show them the market. This is called the Reading Terminal Market, if you've ever been to Philadelphia. This is a compendium of food and just incredible stuff that you get here. You are the original tenant.
4: That's right.
3: And the only original tenant remaining, correct?
4: That's right.
3: Yeah. Yeah, it's incredible. Your ice cream, what's your secret?
4: Well, we are a Philadelphia-style ice cream. That means there's no egg yolks, some more dairy-forward flavor.
3: Mm-hmm.
4: And it's a little bit less sweet than our competitors. Helps us in Southeast Asia, but also domestically, it's just a great product.
3: Yeah. You have a secret ingredient, right?
4: We do. Yeah. We do.
3: What is that again? You told me what was that?
4: Love.
3: Okay. I thought I might trick them. That's peach. And what's it called?
4: Red, white, and blueberry, right?
3: Red,
4: here.
3: White, and blueberry.
4: For our semi-quincentennial.
3: Right.
4: This is a fantastic Philadelphia-style vanilla ice cream with a raspberry and blueberry swirl, available for a limited time through the summer. In fact, we've got the July 4th holiday coming up, and it is going to be big here in Philadelphia.
3: Bassett's ice cream. Melts in your hand, not in your mouth. Back to you guys.
2: I love it. Ice cream is really the perfect way to beat the heat. I mean, Marissa, I see you've got there.
1: I'm looking at the flavors online, Jeff, and s'mores, graham cracker ice cream, marshmallow, chocolate, salted caramel pretzel. Honestly, I think, can you just like, you're there, so you might as well just sample all of them and then report back the best tasting.
3: Just give my cardiologist a heads up, will you?
2: Yeah. Absolutely. Well, peach ice cream sounds delicious. I'm jealous. That's probably where I'm going to head to next, the ice cream shop right after work. Yeah. Fox Business reporter Jeff Flock, thanks so much.
1: Look at all that ice cream. It was melty. You got to eat it up.
2: You
1: got to eat it fast. And hey, with the peach ice cream, it's made with fresh peaches. So you kind of get your dairy and your fruit. And who can argue with that? Even a cardiologist, right? Okay, let's talk about the 4th of July holiday. So you have a lot of folks that are getting ready for the holiday, perhaps taking off this week, perhaps taking off next week. The cool part about a holiday being on a Saturday, You got 2 weeks to choose from for when you want to be off. Either way, weather is going to be a dominant story for this week. And if you're stuck under that heat dome, it's all about the high temperatures that we're going to be battling for the next few days and even into the start of the weekend, which is the 4th of July. So we'll kick it off with just a broad look across the country. We had Craig Herrera on earlier to talk about some of the weather in the West. In fact, temperatures a little below average for this time of year, especially for Washington and through Oregon, but comfortable, drier conditions, less humidity for portions of the West. But the zone here is where you're either dealing with a front that's going to be pushing to the west, breaking down that ridge, or perhaps you're on the eastern seaboard where we're still going to see that heat hanging on for Saturday and really not seeing it break up until Sunday. But the big, you know, I'd say, Haley, the most important part of the forecast for the evening hours is,
2: right,
1: will we be okay for the 4th of July show?
2: Yes. Fireworks are a big deal. Yeah. And in my house, my uncle puts on one of the biggest firework displays in all of Omaha, Nebraska.
1: Way to go.
2: But now he lives in Iowa, so he's right over the border. So I guess now it's one of the biggest displays in all of Iowa.
1: In all of Iowa.
2: But it is like 30 minutes of pure magic. But we do have some thunderstorms in the forecast, especially for the Northeast. So that's something we'll have to contend with. Or maybe you're heading out to Times Square. You're not big into things going up, but maybe you want to watch something come down.
1: You've
2: got
1: you go.
2: The ball drop that's happening the second time this year for the celebration. So.
1: Yeah.
2: Have a poncho, something.
1: I was going to say, I'm sure if you have light rain, can generally be fine. I think it's the lightning, the thunderstorms that are the biggest hazard, right?
2: Well, I think it was maybe not this New Year's, but the New Year's prior, where we had thunderstorms in New York City.
1: Oh, for New Year's.
2: It was crazy. For New Year's. So I'm picturing that in this type of scenario when you put it to...
1: Yeah, isn't that interesting, right? Okay, for the Southern Plains, it'll be hot and humid, but nothing that should be impactful or delay. Now, the one thing I'd say for the Southwest, we've been monitoring the fires out of Arizona, Utah, Colorado. There is now a ban on personal fireworks and anything that could lead to more fires. But if you look at just being outside and being with friends and being able to enjoy the holiday, it won't be so bad. Weather should be quiet.
2: That's all right.
1: Yeah,
2: sorry. There's many ways to celebrate.
1: Right? Yes, there are. We're going to celebrate right now in W. We've got America's Weather Center's host, the one and only Bob Van Dillen. And big stuff coming up on noon. I'm guessing...
2: Talking heat.
5: We do. We've got the esteemed Michael Estime, the heat miser, down in Washington, D.C. So we got a live shot with Michael Estime. He's going to be out there by the Capitol, I believe. I haven't talked to him yet today, but I'm guaranteeing he went down there and he probably lost about 10 pounds already. Wait till tomorrow, the next few days, when his temperature is going to continue to increase. So we've got that. Ian Oliver is going to be at New Jersey, New York Stadium out there for the FIFA game. Can't wait to see that. So we got France playing on 5 o'clock tonight, right?
6: Oh, yeah.
5: So we got the France game against Sweden. So Ian's going to be live from there. I think it's our first live shot from the FIFA game with one of our guys.
2: I've been trying, Bob.
5: I know.
2: I've tried four separate times. Maybe fifth time's the charm here, right?
5: Maybe. Well, you know what? You played Division I soccer.
2: I did.
5: In college. To me, that is astounding. That's great.
1: Yeah.
5: That's awesome.
2: Yeah, I mean, Ian's a big soccer guy, too, so I'm excited that he gets to go. France will be a big game to watch tonight. Mm-hmm. Likely going to be the winner, and they will go on to play Paraguay, I believe, is the winner of Paraguay beat Germany. So I think France will get Paraguay.
5: Yeah,
2: next.
5: Das ist nicht so gut. Deutschland is kaputt.
2: The fourth biggest upset in World Cup history. One of the biggest upsets.
5: Yeah.
2: But it makes the Americans look that much better, right? Because we beat them.
5: 100%.
1: Yeah, exactly. 100%. We did.
5: So we got that. It's going to be fun. And I'll see both of you guys up there, too.
2: Yeah.
1: Oh, yeah, we will be there, which, by the way, I know. Okay, we're running out of time. We had Simone Scott on earlier talking about the World Cup FIFA soccer expert.
2: Yeah.
1: We didn't mention Mexico, so I'd be remiss not to talk about Mexico and Ecuador. That'll be played in Mexico. Rooting for...
5: A lot of heat. A lot of heat, some storms.
2: A lot of heat. Yeah, chances of thunderstorms, too.
1: Yeah. Okay, that's the only... I didn't want to let another hour
2: go by
1: pass without talking about that. Thanks, Bob.
5: All right, we'll see you then.
1: Yeah, I'll see you at noon.

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1: What's going on, everybody? Thanks for joining us this afternoon. I'm Bob Van Dillon. It's June 30th, last day of June. Let's take you inside America's Weather Center. All right, historic heat wave delivering the hottest 4th of July week in decades for millions of Americans. Temperatures, they could feel as hot as 110 to 115 in major cities along the eastern seaboard. That's later on this week. We're going to track out that life-threatening impact as the temperatures spread across the United States. And that powerful heat dome is fueling ridge riders. Those severe storms going up and over the ridge, coming back down through New England. It's growing fear. We're going to see some damaging winds later on today from the Great Lakes all the way down through Texas and then picking it up again across New York State and the rest of interior New England. We've got the details on that coming up. And a major holiday week's unfolding in the heat. We've got America 250 in the World Cup facing potential impacts as our temperatures continue to climb. That's all right now on America's Weather Center. Speaking of heat, let's look at Philadelphia. We've got the heat alerts all up and down the seaboard, all the way out through the upper part of the Great Lakes, down through the Midwest, touching to the Gulf of America. Look at Philly right now, 83 degrees. This is nothing. This is like butter. Wait till the next few days come at you. 86 is what it feels like now. Winds out of the southwest at roughly 3 miles per hour. But we've got that entire region, Delaware Valley, underneath an extreme heat warning. And that's going to take shape for you really for the end of the work week. So we got that. The pink shaded area, you've already been firmly within it over the Great Lakes over the last couple of days, down through the Midwest, all the way through areas like St. Louis and the Ohio Valley. Pink shaded areas, that's where it's going to feel hotter. Extreme warnings, that's for the heat. And the advisories go all the way down and touch into the northern part of the Gulf Coast. I'll show you what's going on. High pressure ridging right over the Ohio Valley today. That high pressure ridge continues to build on up. And you can see in the visible satellite imagery, you put that high pressure center right there, everything going up and around. But that dense high pressure air mass continues to stack up even higher. When you get that much air underneath it, it compresses, it heats up. And that's where you're going to start seeing the temperatures start to smoke up later on this week when you're talking about New York and Philadelphia. What's going on right now, though? Chicago 87, Detroit 86 degrees. And you see your daytime highs getting up there even hotter. What does it feel like right now? 96 degrees. So let me bring in Marissa Torres, meteorologist. You were just talking about this for the last 4 hours, and we were explaining that we don't really want to be walking around outside on Thursday in Manhattan.
2: No, I mean, I'm from the 313 Detroit Metro. To feel like nearly 100 degrees by lunchtime,
1: yes,
2: it's just really tough to be outside.
1: Done that very often, right? And then the whole thing begins to slide eastward. And then we start picking up 160 potential record highs. Some of those could be all-time record highs.
2: Yeah. I was thinking too. Yeah, I mean, you talk about record-breaking, record-rivaling.
1: Yeah.
2: And it's also just dangerous heat. I was thinking, too, when I was younger, we didn't have AC in one of our cars.
1: Mm-hmm.
2: I'd ask my dad if we could turn the AC on, and he'd say, roll down your window.
1: Yes.
2: But this is the kind of heat where you'll notice you'll roll down the window, and it's just hot air continuing.
1: It doesn't do anything. Look at the daytime highs today. Plus, all right, so your actual temperature, ambient air, on your thermometers, on your left, what it feels like on the skin is going to be on your right. Green Bay today is going to feel like 101.
2: Yeah.
1: And you're talking about the frozen tundra Lambeau Field, not today or tomorrow. Chicago 101, and now your temperatures are creeping up from the nation's capital up through New York and to Boston, too, tomorrow.
2: Yeah, I mean, then we start to see the I-95, just a really populated part of the country, the most populated part of the country, also get in on it, including just really dense urban cities, New York, Philadelphia, D.C., even Boston with the feels like of 106 by Thursday.
1: It's troublesome because it's not just one day. It's going to be about three or four.
2: Yeah.
1: So it's cumulative. The effects of the heat on the body, I mean, it just adds up, especially when you don't really drop down the temperatures low at night. So you're not going to recover too much. And you can see the temperatures on Friday, about the same neighborhood. I think we peak out on Thursday. Saturday, to me, it still looks bad, but at least it's a little better. It's a shave better.
2: For some, yeah. The duration of it, to your point. And the overnight temperatures, we may not drop below 80 degrees in New York and Philly and D.C., so your launching pad is high. The heat risk map, I think, is a great way to illustrate.
1: Right.
2: We look at the major and extreme,
1: picking
2: your spot on the map. It is the weather to be very mindful of.
1: It's like a big old magnifying glass on Ohio. This is for you tomorrow, and it just builds and expands outward towards Pennsylvania, West Virginia, down across northern parts of Georgia, even Atlanta. It's going to be smoking hot even for this time of year. Jersey, Friday, still the same thing. Extreme heat effects.
2: I mean, maybe if you jump into the Atlantic, right?
1: Well, we did it last week.
2: We did it last week, and the water temperatures were still relatively cool.
1: Got up to 70, and actually felt good. Yeah, I mean, and that's when you start talking about your marine layer. If the water temperature's still in the 60s, you start seeing that fog come in. So we'll see. Hopefully, that'll cool you down by the coast, but not much, because the winds will be offshore.
2: Yeah.
1: All right, so that's the way it goes for the East Coast and the upper part of the Great Lakes and Midwest. Temperatures, though, are in the 90s, and they're spreading across the Midwest right now, feeling 100 degrees. It's going to feel like over 100 for several days. We just showed you that the heat dome is going over to the east. Fox News multimedia reporter Oliviana Calmes is on the ground in St. Louis, Missouri. Oliviana, great to see you out there. You're on a beach, sort of. People are out there, look like knee deep. I guess that's the only way to cool off at this point.
3: Yes, it is, Bob, and people are trying their best to enjoy the water in this heat that, I'll tell you, I've been on with you in the last hour or so, and it's gotten hotter since then. It's getting that sweltering feel out here, and that's why a lot of people here are canoeing, they're kayaking, they're doing what they can to beat the heat because, you know, it's lake season here in St. Louis. The Midwest, you all know that this is the time to get out on the boat, get out on the lake, and especially this week, you got to watch the forecast and make sure you're being extra prepared for this kind of intense heat that we're getting this week, but it is a good time to get out there. I did talk to a father and son who went out fishing today, and they said they're taking precautions because they know how hot it's going to get.
4: By getting out early, so we will get back to home soon, and we will likely spend the heat wave at home. We're just spending our morning here, and we have some bracelet to prevent from the mosquitoes.
3: Doesn't stop people from coming out and going for a walk. There were some runners early this morning, people on bicycles and rollerblades as well, families getting out, especially because it's this week leading up into July 4th. There's more people off this week, so trying to utilize that as best they can. But like you heard him say, a lot of people here are getting out early if they can and getting that over with before they head to the AC that they're going back to at their home and wanting to make sure of that, to take care of their neighbors, maybe their elderly neighbors, to make sure everyone's good. So check on your neighbor, check on your friends, make sure everyone has enough water today is the big message there. But here in St. Louis, precautions are being taken as well. There's cooling shelters open, and a lot of those big attraction places that you want to go, like the St. Louis Zoo, for example, fun fact, it's a free attraction for people to visit St. Louis and visit. They're opening extra buildings that are not usually used with AC, so people can still get out and have fun, but you gotta, you know, make sure that you've got extra things to make sure people are staying cool right now because it's kind of sweltering out here. And I will tell you, no one's being brave enough to play sand volleyball right here, and it's been empty this whole day.
1: I noticed that, but what are the guys doing behind you? Are they fishing? One dude looks like he's been tying his shoe in the water for the last 5 minutes. What's going on back there?
3: I think they've got a metal detector out there.
1: Ah.
3: So that's one of the more unique activities I've seen people do today.
1: Gotcha. And you know what? It's a good idea. Why do it on the sand when you can actually do it in the water? Not a bad idea. Olivia,
3: as
1: great
3: long as you're in the water.
1: Exactly.
3: Today's a great day for
1: part
3: you.
1: Of you in the water. I mean, I'd be in there the entire day.
2: Mm-hmm.
1: Good stuff, Olivia. Thanks so much out there in the St. Louis metro area. We'll be back with you in just a bit, too. All right, so we got the ridge of high pressure sitting right over the Ohio Valley right now. Look at the... Well, here we go in Green Bay. Remember, we told you it was going to be like 101. I don't think they're going to get there now because that rain has actually moved in.
2: Oh, but still somehow managing, it feels like 94.
1: Before the rain came in, right?
2: Yeah, that rain, mm-hmm. I mean, that's the relief, right? If you are going to be lucky enough to be just on the outskirts of that ridge,
1: right.
2: You do have the potential for some rain, some cooling rain. It won't necessarily get rid of the humidity,
1: right?
2: But it will at least bring you a little bit of relief.
1: Which is nice. And when you look at this high-pressure ridge, that's a dominating feature. It's a blocking pattern. That entire air mass is extremely dense. It's dry air. It's high pressure. It's compressing air. Mm-hmm. Nothing can really break through it. So once these storms hit it, it goes up and over. So those are the ridge riders, and that's going to be the general shape of the storm pass over the next couple of days. So up and over the high pressure. Even around New York State, they've got a severe weather threat later this afternoon, too.
2: Yeah, I think when you look at the risk for even the Northeast, interior Northeast, it's not the hottest of temperatures we're going to have in this part of the country, but there is still some heat to work with. And so that'll be some of the fuel. And not just with intense storms that can bring some damaging wind gusts. There's a little bit of a tornado threat, too.
1: There is later today. And this is all elevation right now. Now you're getting into the Adirondacks at this point. This one right here is my favorite county. I used to work right there in Utica. That's
2: where are you pointing to?
1: I see it
2: outside, just to the east of Syracuse.
1: Yeah.
2: Yeah.
1: That is Herkimer County right there. Love Herkimer County. used to call the fire department every day, get the high temperature. Anyway, you got some thunderstorms and a chimney part of that. But look what's coming at you. An MCS riding right out of Ontario. That thing's going to hold together as it gets into Watertown. So we do have that severe weather threat. And like you said, well, brief tornado threat there, too.
2: Yeah. And to your old stomping grounds and to my old stomping grounds of Syracuse.
1: Yeah, Syracuse.
2: It's also this beautiful part of the country where you have the Finger Lakes, you have the mountains, but it's also a week of holidays. So people are out and about. Thunderstorms, if they're not severe, these could still bring some lightning. Not everybody will see them. But a heads up.
1: Yeah, it's a good point. Give you the time. It's about 6 hours from now, and it's all going to be racing out of the Adirondacks. It looks like into the Mohawk Valley, eventually lower part of the Hudson where it begins to fall apart. And then we might get clipped in North Jersey overnight tonight through New York City. But then I think we'll see another round develop by tomorrow afternoon, a little farther up to the north.
2: I'm hoping we get lucky. We have a World Cup match today.
1: Right.
2: At
1: 5 o'clock,
2: New Jersey at MetLife. Yeah, at 5 o'clock. So I think if we do get some of the showers, if nothing else, we get the clouds. It should help break up some of the sun that's over the open air stadium.
1: Yeah, there you are. We did have a severe thunderstorm watch. You still have it for a couple counties in Michigan and Wisconsin. It's about to get expired at 2 p.m. Central, but the storms will refire later today in the wake of that one complex.
2: Yeah, I think the one thing that you can kind of bet on is when you have a somewhat stagnant upper level flow and everything steering around the ridge, you can kind of bet on what the next day is going to look like. And without much forward movement and breakdown of that ridge, you get to repeat and do it again.
1: It's about the same, right? And this is your afternoon down across western Kansas, Oklahoma, and Texas Panhandle, too. So be prepared. Those will be hail makers for you out there later today, something we're watching. All right, the theme for this week, we got a different theme going on. Today is America the Beautiful, because we're coming up on America 250. So to play us out, Marissa, by the way, thank you for being
2: thank
1: here.
2: You.
1: Appreciate
2: thank
1: you. America the Beautiful songs, everybody. Hope you enjoy. Hope you come back, too. We're going to be chasing out what's down across the deep southeast. There's still a percentage chance that we could see something tropical in nature. We'll show you that coming up as well. Be right back, everybody. Thanks for sticking around.

0: apps everywhere because it works.
1: All right, welcome back to America's Weather Center, everybody. Love having you here, and I've got my buddy that played soccer. I can't believe it. I still every time I see him, like,
2: he played
1: Division I soccer in college.
2: I played in the SEC, baby.
1: Yeah, Haley Meyer. SEC, that's like the best league ever, except for the ACC and Clemson.
2: No, SEC no, all day. No, I'm sure your son and daughter would agree with
1: that. Yeah, my daughter's Ole Miss, so I didn't agree with the team he played for.
2: No, we've got a little bit of rivalry going on between those two schools, but we did beat Ole Miss every single time we played them.
1: You did?
2: Oh, yeah. In soccer. Football's a little different.
1: Yeah, football's a little different, but it's still fun. And listen, we got 4th of July coming up. You got your outfit on. I'm starting to do the America 250 outfit as well. And yeah. I'll tell you, we got a lot going on. Unfortunately, it's going to be smoking hot. Look at Ocean City, Maryland. Your temperature right now is 77 degrees. Oh, look at the swell coming in. It looks like a little beach break. That's probably high tide is what we're watching. But this could be one of the hottest July 4th weekends and week, really, in decades. You're talking 120 million people could see a heat index from 100 to 115 coming up there. That includes Independence Day. And we got the World Cup going on out there, too. And that's going to be smoking hot for those venues. But just look at all the warnings that we've got. You were talking about this all morning long. That is an expansive shot of acreage, the Gulf all the way to the Great Lakes.
2: Yeah. I mean, it's just hot.
1: Yeah.
2: Moral of the story, end of discussion, it's hot. Mm-hmm. I mean, for the summer, I think people expect it to be hot, but the duration of the heat and then overnight not cooling down, I think that's where people really start to get frustrated. It's like, I just want a little bit of relief. I need a little bit of relief.
1: And it's day after day of it. And you can see by Saturday, so that was taking you right through Friday. Look at Saturday, your temperature's come down, but only a baby hair, 98 degrees in NYC. It's going to feel hotter than that.
2: Yeah, truly. I mean, I'm going to South Texas, literally almost the border of the U.S. and Mexico.
1: It's going to be colder.
2: It's going to be colder. It's going to be colder, folks.
1: There you are.
2: So I'm kind of excited for that.
1: Here we go. This is Saturday evening. You can see 76 degrees. You're going to get down into the mid-70s from Atlanta all the way up through New York. Scattered thunderstorms, I think they're daytime heating events. I think by the evening, it should peter out by then.
2: Yeah. I mean, I'm not too worried about any significant weather that would halter outdoor 4th of July plans or firework displays. But a couple passing showers, and just given all the heat and humidity, maybe a couple pockets of lightning and thunder at times. But after sundown, it should be better.
1: Yeah, if you're at the State Fair down there, temperatures are going to just be wildly hot, especially Friday. I think it peaks out there for Washington, D.C. Friday afternoon. Those heat indices are over 110.
2: Easily. I mean, just the I-95 altogether, we're just going to be dealing with this heat. For D.C., we're close to breaking a top five record. For Philadelphia, though, we're expected to tie.
1: You think we're going to get to 106?
2: I do.
1: That was August. Philadelphia hit 106 back in 1918. The air temperature. And it is climatologically the time of year to do it.
2: Yep.
1: It's also synoptically the way to do it, because you can have a little slight down sloping off the Appalachians, which is going to dry out, which means you could heat up.
2: So I'm going
1: 106.
2: Yes.
1: I'm thinking we're going to tie it. I think you're right for Philly. Meanwhile, you're looking at the next few days for Washington, D.C. You finally come down to 101 by Sunday, but that's day after day after day.
2: Yeah. I mean, today, if you're hot, sorry, because it only gets worse.
1: It's so true.
2: But yeah, it's that collection of days strung together. And for the Northeast, we really only have, I think, three or four days is our like record stretch of triple digits.
1: Yeah.
2: So we could be close to maybe not breaking an air temperature record, but a record in that regard.
1: Indeed. And go down to the South. And I know it looks like the entire state of Georgia is going to see rain. That's just basically pockets of rain for your 4th of July. A better shot when you look at the collision of the sea breezes off the Gulf and off the Atlantic for Florida. But again, it's daytime events, no huge forcing mechanism.
2: Yeah, it's like one of those forecasts whenever I was younger and I would be going to the beach, I'd look and I'd see thunderstorm icons every day and freak out. Don't freak out.
1: Yeah,
2: don't freak out. There will be times where you'll have sun. The beach days are still going to be good to go.

0: But this is very just common this time of year.
1: It really is. Go up to the Pacific Northwest and the Midwest. I think the temperature is going to be a lot better for you around Washington. Look at Seattle, 75, plenty of sunshine. That's the place to be if you want to see nice temperate zone.
0: What's funny is Seattle is one of the, I think it is, the number one destination. And a lot of that is because of cruises to Alaska. However, I think in this case, it's also because of the USA. They're going to be playing in Seattle, and I'm saying they're going to because we're going to win the game tomorrow.
1: But then
0: we would play in Seattle on July 6th.
1: Yeah, let's stick with that theme. I got soccer player right here. We got soccer all on our minds. World Cup knockout round of 32 keeps pressing on. U.S. men's team plays their first match tomorrow. Plenty of other teams have already suffered eliminations, though, and the fans are hoping it won't be the case for their team. Fox News Edge Entertainment reporter Ashley Dvorkin is in Santa Clara, California, with a look at the path forward. Great to see you. Thanks for joining us so much. What do you think about tomorrow? All eyes are right there in California for the U.S. men's team.
2: Yes, good morning, Bob and Haley. This is a very high-stakes match we have, all-or-nothing knockout round here at San Francisco Bay Area Stadium, where up to 68,000 fans will be in the stadium to watch the U.S. men's team try to win their first knockout match knockout round match since 2002. It's become the ultimate victory anthem during the World Cup, and U.S. fans hope they'll be singing it Wednesday when the American men play Bosnia in a winner-go-home match.
3: We're incredibly grateful for support, but we expect everybody to be rooting us on and then, being the 12th man for us.
2: The team arrived in the Bay Area on Monday ahead of its final training sessions. They'll play a Bosnia squad, which secured its spot in the knockout round as a third-place team. But players say they have to expect the unexpected.
3: It's not a fluke that they've, gone through the playoffs and knocked Italy out and made it through to the World Cup.
2: The tournament's first ever round of 32 has been anything but predictable. Paraguay upset Germany in a penalty shootout on Monday. Another shootout followed with Morocco eliminating the Netherlands.
4: It's like no easy team in this World Cup. Everybody has a chance.
2: Official watch parties have been taking place at dozens of venues across the Bay Area. One of the most popular, San Pedro Square Market, where more than 350,000 people showed up during the group stage alone.
5: Well, that's why you're seeing the attendance here day after day and night after night, that people who are coming back.
2: Now, should the U.S. win, they will head to Seattle for the round of 16 and have a chance to return to L.A. for the quarterfinals. Bob, Haley.
1: So, Ashley, do you have your tickets to go to Seattle? Are we that confident?
2: Yes, we are that confident. I'm sure, are heading to Seattle from here.
1: That's awesome.
2: I'm going with that. Yes.
1: I love it. Yeah, listen, you're the expert. I appreciate you. Fox News Edge Entertainment reporter Ashley Dvorkin. Thank you so much out there, California. Good stuff. So I'm bringing in on this, too.
0: Yeah.
1: What was your favorite kind of weather to play in?
0: Oh, gosh. I really like 70 degrees and not a lot of humidity. I hated playing in Houston because of the humidity.
1: Yeah.
0: Hated playing in Louisiana because of that, too.
1: So would you like to play in Jacksonville Beach right now?
0: Absolutely not. I'm going to pass.
1: You don't think it's great, huh?
0: No.
1: What position were you?
0: I was defensive center mid, so I was part of the back line, but I also had a good reason to push forward too.
1: So you could lower a shoulder if you had to.
0: I wanted to lower the shoulder. Right. Are you kidding me?
1: Very good. And no flopping around with Haley. I love it.
0: No, I hate that.
1: All right, look at the Southeast right now. We do have this one area concern. We've been watching this area now since the weekend.
0: Yeah.
1: It's a 10% shot, but it still looks like there's a little bubble of, I'd say, more humidity, a clear spin out there by that old frontal boundary.
0: Yeah, I mean, there's absolutely a little bit of spin. We've just got a very weak area of low pressure doing its best effort to try and become something purely tropical, but it really does have to separate itself from that boundary. And one thing that's going to be hurting it is we have some drier air into the north, and so that is going to get sucked around and looped into that center of circulation. So 10% shot, fairly low end, but it is going to be stirring up the waves. Which, is that good or bad for surfing?
1: It's great.
0: Great for surfing.
1: Yeah, totally. Yeah. You want a nice little swell. Look at this. When I first saw this imagery, this is the water vapor imagery, so it shows you the inner workings of the wind swirling around the water vapor. I was a little alarmed when I saw that at first, but that's the upper level low.
0: Right.
1: So here's our surface low right there. They're not over each other, and I mean, you've got a lot of shears that moves in and drier air, too, like you said.
0: Yeah. I mean, with a tropical system, you want it to be vertically stacked. And when you have wind shear that's impeding it, as you said, you see that disjointedness between the low pressure centers, whether it's at certain different levels of the atmosphere. I will say that the Euromodel has been one of the only ones to like this consistently. I think we're still using the Euro as our low-level spin guide.
1: This is low-level. Yeah, not upper. This is low-level today.
0: Yeah. Yeah. So notice how it's squeeging back over to the southeast coast. Mm-hmm. Because we have that big area of high pressure and that's helping to draw it back towards the U.S. But does that mean that we're going to have a lamb falling anything? No.
1: No, but I want you to look at this. This is brand new. Cody Bro just put this in here for me, one of our producers. Watch that surge of moisture coming in off the Atlantic. So that's going to add, probably most likely Wednesday and Thursday, a little more juice in the atmosphere for the storms in the afternoon to develop and play with. And that's going to drive down through the peninsula.
0: Yeah. So, I mean, it is influencing the forecast in a way. Maybe you get a couple of winds that are a little bit stronger on the upwards of 20, 30 miles per hour plus. But I mean, beyond that, we're really not talking about any significant impacts, especially when you try and compare from Arthur to whatever this is. There is no comparison
1: there. Yeah, none at all. Right.
0: So try not to draw that. But if anything were to be in favor of this storm, we do have that warmer Gulf Stream that rides up the East Coast. And so that's attempting to help, but
1: I know. It will juice up the waves a little bit, though. So you get a little extra swell, a little extra wind coming in, pushing that nice little, not a storm surge, but more of a little swell coming in.
0: Swell,
1: you need a little offshore flow to nice and get that carved out nicely. But we've got plenty of time to watch hurricane season. I'm thankful it's a slow start.
0: Yeah.
1: I mean, it's typical. It's usually what you do see. It's always backloaded. But we'll see where we go from here. But looking for a lower than the average numbers wise. It's good.
0: I hope so.
1: All right, Haley, good to see you. You going to watch the games tonight?
0: Of course. Yeah. I've got France is a big game to watch.
1: Yeah.
0: I mean, they are the favorite. So Sweden, they've got a tough test ahead of them.
1: They do. I mean, I'm going for the upset right here, right?
0: Of course.
1: You have to.
0: I mean, look, I am kind of German in my heritage, but I wasn't mad that Paraguay beat Germany. I love an underdog story.
1: Yeah.
0: And it made the U.S. look all the much better.
1: I got English blood in me, but I got to tell you, I'm not rooting for England July 4th, America 250. Can't root for
0: Okay,
1: one.
0: But can
1: Just
0: we...
1: Can't do it.
0: Before we go,
1: there
0: was never a chance that the U.S. was playing England on July 4th.
1: No.
0: I don't know how that
1: I know. But
0: got so
1: I'm
0: viral.
1: I'm just saying in general. I can't root for them on America 250.
0: No, true. Yeah, no. Absolutely not.
1: Then but, after 250, I love you guys.
0: Yeah, after 250, we're can't English again. Now. But for now.
1: Yeah, for now, it's all America, baby. Absolutely. Good to see you.
0: Yeah.
1: Listen, as a matter of fact, to play us out, everybody, we've got America 250 music to play us out. So that's going to be good to listen to, everyone. Hey, thanks for sticking around. We got some ridge riding storms. The epic heat, it's just building now. We'll show you the numbers. The raw numbers are going to be astounding. We'll show you that. It's coming up after the break, everybody. Thanks for sticking around. We'll be right back.

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1: Welcome back, everybody. A little look at Chicago right now. 85 degrees. Feels like 93. Winds are out of the southwest at 13. That's the prevailing wind direction, and that means you can see the heat. You can see the humidity continue to build over the next several days. So Chicago, underneath an extreme heat warning right now, along with the rest of your neighbors, all the way through Wisconsin, back down to Michigan, and basically the entire Ohio Valley, as that high pressure just steams in there and glacially moves over to the east, bringing in more cities by tomorrow. So now we got extreme heat warnings for Philadelphia, for New York, all the way up to Boston and Central New York, too. So we've got some heat warnings that are now placed in there for the Northeast, including a good shot at New York and Pennsylvania. In fact, 166 million people under heat alerts of some kind. Extreme heat warnings, it's the worst as the areas that are in pink. You also have some watches out there, but the advisories, well, now they dip all the way down to the northern Gulf Coast. So here's what's happening. High pressure ridging out right now across the Ohio Valley and then moving over to the Mid-Atlantic. That's the upper level high pressure region. If you look at the surface features, we have a couple of areas of high pressure. One's right about here, another one right here, another one coming in right about there. In other words, we've got this sprawling high pressure. If you connect them all, it's a mountain of air, and it's not going to be moved anytime soon. It's just going to build on itself for the next couple of days. The more air underneath that high pressure, the more compression we've got, the more heating you're going to find. And that's really going to peak out Thursday through Friday. But as the whole thing edges eastward, now you're going to start seeing the humidity build in for the I-95 by tomorrow. Right now, it's relatively dry. Not bad. Not so for the Ohio Valley and the Great Lakes. Look at the temperatures right now. 86 in Detroit, add the humidity, feels like 95 degrees already. It's lunchtime. You're already in mid-90s. 93 in Indianapolis, 98 degrees down in Louisville. Now, as that shifts over to the east, the record highs are going to be displaced eastward also. So the I-95, we're talking not just record highs, could be all-time records for Washington, D.C., Philadelphia, too, by Thursday into Friday. We'll look at that in a bit, but look at the forecast for today. 94 in Detroit, going for about 104 is your high temperature with the heat index. Slides over to the east. Now you've got more of a humidity component to that wind coming in for New York and Philadelphia. Tomorrow, that jacks up your heat index to 101 for New York, 108 in Washington, about 105 for Philadelphia. Look at this for New York City on Thursday, 107. Philadelphia feels like 111. These are the heat indexes. You're looking at the way it feels on your skin, but the actual air temperature, you're over 100 degrees for spots around Philly, Washington, New York, probably an even 100, but then climbing to 101 by Friday afternoon. Boston, don't want to leave you guys out. 97 degrees, upper 90s, record high territory. You add the humidity, it's going to feel like a clear 100 to 102 at times. Richmond, Virginia, it's going to feel like 111. You get down across the lower elevations, the tidewater, forget it. It's going to feel like 115, no question about it. Look at Charleston for Saturday. West Virginia is still clocking in there at roughly 101 with your heat index. So extremely hot temperatures, they are on the way. All right, now the heat is gripping the country ahead of America's 250. But that's not going to stop the country from celebrating. I know that much. Some of America's most treasured sites are our national parks. And what better way to honor our country than by showcasing all they have to offer? So let's head down south to our senior correspondent, Robert Ray, who is an expert in the parks. He's been to all of them. Alpharetta, you're one of my favorite spots. If you go to lunch, make sure it's the rooftop. Well, maybe a little too hot. Robert, great to see you, my friend.
2: Yeah, you too, Bob. That rooftop is right behind the camera here. Yeah, downtown Alpharetta. For anybody not familiar, this is just northeast of the city of Atlanta, and it is Americana. They're getting ready for America 250 in a big way. They're going to have a big drone show here on Friday night and also on July 4th as well. But, you know, the national parks are such an important part of the celebration and tribute to this country marking 250 years of existence. And so, you know, I've visited a lot of these parks while working at Fox Weather and done many different journeys, and we're trying to showcase some of those throughout the day. One of them, Badlands National Park. Very distinct looking and original. Have a look.
3: The Lakota people called them Mako Sika, or Badlands. It's rocky terrain, lack of water, and extreme temperatures made it difficult to traverse. The same goes for today. The Badlands are complex. Nearly 250,000 acres.
4: As I learned the hard way, it is very difficult to traverse this landscape. As a matter of fact, French trappers called this one of the most spectacular and unique landscapes in North America when they first explored this area. Look at how skinny some of these trails are that lead to the tops of these rims. But what you see then is simply amazing.
5: Badlands is a stack of sedimentary rocks that have piled on right about the middle of the age of mammals, halfway between you and T-Rex in time. And now all these layers are being carved away by erosion.
6: At one point in time, the Badlands was an area covered by a shallow sea. When the water started receding 75 million years ago, the sediments of sand, clay and silt left behind are what formed the spires and steep canyons.
5: And when you explore that and get a deeper look, you're actually going to find evidence of an ancient planet Earth that doesn't exist anymore. So if you look, Lexi is working on the jawbone of a rhinoceros.
6: Many types of fossils can be found in the Badlands.
5: Rhinos were probably coming in during the dry season, waiting for water, dying of thirst. That's attracting the big meat eaters.
7: They're really, really abundant in the Badlands. I think in the last 2 days we've had 7 site reports just by visitors.
6: Previous finds include sea creatures, mammals, birds, and reptiles.
5: You can visit the visitor center and see some of the fossils we're working on and see all these different versions of South Dakota or North America that does not exist anymore.
8: Well, we were told that maybe it would look like another planet, and we were talking with the kids. We're like, it almost feels like going out onto Mars or something like that. Though they were quick to point out there was a lot more grass than there would be at Mars. So that analogy didn't work.

0: While bison and antelope roam the prairies, Native American people and their culture are deeply rooted in these lands for a very long time.
1: We have evidence of people in the area going back almost 12,000 years to, mammoth hunters. For the last several hundred years, the Lakota, Ogallala Lakota people have made their home here, and this has been their home. It's still their home.
0: Nature's time capsule. The terrain at the Badlands National Park is still undergoing transformation, and that is due to harsh weather elements. And although taking place at a very slow pace, scientists say erosion is only at the rate of 1 inch per year. In Badlands National Park, Robert Ray, Fox Weather.
2: Bob, there is just so much peace and solace in the national parks when you go there. You really do. You forget about anything that's going on in your life, and you just experience the diverse ecosystems of America. And that is why it's so important to celebrate them on this 250th anniversary of the United States coming up this weekend. In addition, the national parks, they're really rolling out the red carpet with a lot of different activities at the 63 national parks and the over 400 state parks, monuments, and battlefields that we celebrate across America. Bob?
3: You are a true documentarian. I love it, Robert. And I was watching your shot from the Rushmore story just about an hour ago. And are you doing that again in this show? Because I don't want to give it away. But the facts you're giving about Mount Rushmore as well in South Dakota, fantastic.
2: Yeah. Yeah. I mean, there's just so many nuances, right? And to know your history, especially in this country at this mark that we're celebrating, is so important, right? It always makes things more interesting when you know what you're heading into.
3: It's a beautiful way to say it. And I just want to show you this, too, because we're getting some pictures from all over the country. People love their national parks as well, getting some special moments out there. Let's take a look at some of the few that we've been getting. And, hey, listen, you can scan that QR code and send us also your pictures. That is a shot from the Grand Canyon. That's my bucket list, Robert. It's so silly. I've flown over it about a dozen times. I've never seen it at the ground level.
2: I tell you what, that is a great shot, and thank you to those folks for sending it in. And, I think we should play the Grand Canyon Park piece next hour or the hour after that, the next time I'm live on your show here, Bob. We'll give you a view and the viewers a view of it.
3: Can't wait to see it. Sequoia National Park, there's another one from Kristen DiPaolo. You ever heard of her? She is our EP. She's our executive producer. Very good to see that. That's awesome, Kristen. Look at that picture. That's a hike. I mean, you can't be out of shape to do something like that.
2: It is unbelievable. Yeah, Kristen with very cool shots. And that's the other thing, too, the physicality, right, mm-hmm. of traversing these parks. There's so many cool ways to do it, and to do it with friends and family, even better. And then when you're done with it, you find a cold one at a local watering hole. There's a lot of those outside the national parks, Bob.
3: My friend, you've got it down. You got the lifestyle I'm exactly talking about. You can see the pictures coming in still. Beautiful stuff right there. Arches National Park, I know that one is beautiful also. I mean, that's what set the stage for the Wile E. Coyote cartoons. I get it. But just like how it looks in real life, it's majestic.
2: Yeah, that is one of the best parks of the Mighty Five in Utah. And by the way, not too far from Arches is the Four Corners Monument mm-hmm. Valley, which is not a national park, but Native Americans run it, and it's iconic. You see a lot of those scenes in Western movies of the past.
3: Oh, it's so cool. Robert, we'll check in with you again in a couple hours from now. It's great to talk to you, my friend. Great pictures, as always. Can't wait to see the next one you've got for us. Thanks, buddy.
2: Yeah, thanks. Let's do Grand Canyon.
3: Absolutely. All right, we'll do it. All right, on July 4, 2026, America turns 250. And as our nation celebrates the historic milestone, Fox Weather is capturing the diverse beauty of the country and its weather. We've got every state, every season, every story. Share yours by scanning the QR code on the screen or by going to foxweather.com/America250. We really appreciate it. We got plenty of submissions. They're all great. I can't wait to show you guys some of them. So scan that up. Appreciate you guys. All right, storms coming up. We've got that because of that huge dome of high pressure sitting right over the Ohio Valley. That heat dome is going to be breaking records temperatures at the surface. We'll look at those coming up. Plus the ridge riding storms and a look at the 4th of July forecast. It's all coming up, you guys, after the break. To play us out, we've got beautiful songs because the theme today, America the Beautiful. 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
1: What's up, everybody? Welcome back. Check out Cape May right now, New Jersey. Southern tip of Jersey. Waves are looking pretty pretty high tide-ish, right? But the water temperature, last look was in the upper 60s, low 70s. So it has warmed up just a touch with that wind coming onshore. The temperatures, though, I tell you this, it is really going to start smoking up there by tomorrow afternoon. Yeah, it's 85, but it only feels like 83 because it's still relatively dry when you're looking at the relative humidity content in the air. That's going to change. So we got excessive heat. Well, we got that all across the board. Extreme heat warnings. We've got that in pink. Extreme heat watch still in red for northern sections of, looks like, New England. And a couple shots, including, looks like, Cape May County, Atlantic County, too, in Jersey, all the way down through Washington into Baltimore. So the watches are out there, but the warnings, I mean, they're already firmly locked and loaded for the Midwest. Look at that, right around the Great Lakes. Drop it down through Middle Tennessee, Northern Alabama. You got extreme heat warnings with the heat and the mercury and the, looks like, the humidity climbing and spiking, depending on where you are, between today and into Friday. We'll show you those temperatures in a bit. But the 4th of July forecast, you get through the work week. Now you're in 4th of July, America 250. New York City still clocking in at above average temperatures. We're talking a good 10 to 15 degrees above the average. 98 degrees, the high temperature in New York City. Burlington, Vermont, upper 80s, 88 degrees. Minneapolis, 84. Portland looks good, 81 degrees. In Seattle, your temperature's only in the mid-70s. Looks pretty good out there for you guys also. Look at the Saturday evening forecast. You got the big Macy's fireworks going off around the, I think it's in the Hudson and the east. So you got the temperatures dropping down and settling into the upper 70s. Scattered pockets of rain, showers, thunderstorms for the afternoon. They should fall apart. The evening looks pretty good for NYC. Same with DC, about the same neighborhood with the temperatures. 75 in St. Louis for Saturday night. Minneapolis also, and a mild temperature's upper 60s, low 70s. So what's going on? High pressure just dominates over the next 4 to 5 days. It's a big old blocking ridge. We've been talking about it now for the last couple of days. This is the way it's going to be today. It's going to be anchored in place, just gradually sliding over to the east. That means your temperatures are gradually going to build also. By Thursday afternoon, Washington, D.C., this is not the heat index, the actual temperature, 101, 104, 102. Those are the big temperature readings, and then you add the humidity to it, and it's going to feel close to 110 at times for you. So the all-time record high temperature in Washington, I don't think you're going to get there. It's going to be close, no doubt about it. 106 was the all-time record high in Washington. Going for 104 on Friday afternoon, that's the forecast with the models. That would definitely be top 10, but the all-time was 106, and that was set back in 1930. I think the latest we got was 105. That was back in 1997. 2012, we were 105 also, so it's been a while, right? All right, so what about the numbers? Thursday, Friday, Saturday, 101, 104, 102, all would be records or tied records if you had that. That record on Thursday, that's an old one, right? That's an 1898 record when you hit 101. We'll see if you get that for the day. So we're watching for that. Next 6 days in Washington, you level off by about the weekend in the, what is that, 107 to 101 range, still hot. And then by early next week, temperatures begin to settle down just a bit. But what about the rest of the country for the Northeast on the 4th of July? Burlington's 88. Portland, Maine is 89 degrees. Richmond, Virginia, an easy 100. Get down to the south, southeast. Some scattered pockets of showers. Get the sea breeze, Gulf breeze colliding around Florida. Watch for the storms to develop in the afternoon and then fizzle apart later on in the evening. Jackson, Mississippi, 93. Orlando, typical, 92 degrees. So that's something you would find. Remember, the bubble of real steamy heat is going to be north of the deep south. So we're not anticipating record temperatures, at least for you guys. But you get to the north a bit farther, still warm in Bismarck, 88. Look at Detroit, 90 degrees for the 4th of July. Independence Day down in Texas should be dry for the most part. Dallas, your temperatures are going to be about 99 degrees. That's usually where you would find it. So that's going to be some good news for you guys. All right, parts of the United States are going to be hot. We know that, but we're celebrating America's 250. We're highlighting the beautiful landscapes that so many of us call home. How about Mount Washington in New Hampshire? It's a stunning, really kind of winter severe place when you talk about ice and snow and windy conditions. But the glorious carpet of green and flowers covers the region through the summer months. It's right where we are right now, which I love. And who better to showcase it than Charlie Buderbaugh, Director of External Affairs at Mount Washington Observatory. Charlie, thank you, sir, so much for joining me. I appreciate it. All right, so it's not a wind chill of minus 70 right now. It's actually pretty good.
2: Absolutely.
1: Yeah, it is difficult to get a signal. Charlie, we got you back right now. How does it feel right now, my friend?
3: Well, I am actually standing in the valley in North Conway, New Hampshire, about an hour's drive from Mount Washington. I was up there yesterday. Mm-hmm. Absolutely beautiful blue skies, gorgeous visibility. You can see the presidential range from north to south. Right now, very clear. The ground cover is, as you said, lots of alpine flowers. So it's a beautiful place to be right now.
1: What is it like when it's out there dead of wintertime compared to the summertime? What kind of temperature ranges are we talking about?
3: Sure. So, I mean, our average temperature throughout the year is 28 degrees Fahrenheit. So as you can tell, that, you know, shifts down a lot. It shifts up a little bit. But we're typically a wind chill of like negative 10 to negative 30 degrees on average. So it's very cold. Exposed skin can get frostbite really quickly. Hypothermia is a challenge, but we're all very protected. We've got the building up there, and our weather observers are going out every hour to make those scientific observations and report that to the National Weather Service and other meteorologists.
1: Yeah, it's so cool up there. There's no question. And now that we're in the summertime, it's a little easier to get there. So if you do decide to go, what can visitors expect once they get right towards the base of the mountain?
3: Sure. Yeah. So there's three ways to get to the summit right now in the summer. You can drive up on the Mount Washington Auto Road. It takes about 25 minutes. You can, on the other side of the mountain, the western side, you can take the Mount Washington Cog Railway. That takes about 30, 35 minutes to get to the top, both of which you can take a tour of our weather station when you get there. You can also hike up. And if you're going to do that, I would suggest being prepared. I did that a week ago, did some fitness training beforehand. It's a fantastic experience. There's a number of trails up. Just know before you go, check the forecast from the Mount Washington Observatory and make sure you have the essential gear.
1: Yeah, Charlie, you said you just hiked it. Well, how long is that path to get up there?
3: It took me about 4.5 hours. We kept a steady pace, not too fast. And then the way down was probably about 3, 3.5. But there's a lot to do at the summit right now. Beautiful views. You know, there's food up there. You can take a weather station tour. You can check out our museum. You can visit Mount Washington State Park staff, learn about the history of the mountain. Our weather station was founded in 1932, so we've got a 94-year record of data, just going back of hourly observations of the weather.
1: That's amazing. And when you find when it's this hot, we know it's going to be one of the record-breaking weeks temperature-wise. Is there more people trying to scale the mountain just to get away from the heat? What's it like up there this kind of week?
3: It does tend to get pretty popular because right now it's maybe 68, 69 degrees up there. Mm-hmm. I think you guys might have been talking about this earlier in the show, but our record high, you know, in our 94-year record of weather is 72 degrees Fahrenheit. It's possible that we could be exceeding that on Thursday and Friday as the heat indexes crop up. Mm-hmm. But yes, it's a cool place to be. It's a nice refuge when it's really hot at the surface of the earth where the heat is really, you know, generating most intensively.
1: All right. So how high is it at the peak?
3: Sure. Mount Washington Summit is 6,288 feet. It's the highest peak in the Northeast and really on the eastern seaboard until you get down to Mount Mitchell in the Smokies. Mm-hmm. And then from the, you know, going to the west all the way out to Colorado. So that's what makes Mount Washington's weather kind of like most extreme, is that you don't really have any barriers or obstructions to the wind or the jet stream or the weather patterns that are flowing from west to east. That's one of the reasons why it's got such unique and extraordinary weather.
1: Yeah, it's so cool. You've got a great job. What is your favorite season to be up there? Is it this time of year?
3: I'd say like they're all amazing. I mean, but winter definitely takes the top spot because, you know, you're watching our current summit conditions screen on MountWashington.org. You're seeing wind gusts in the 90s, 100s, 110s. You can go outside and experience that, come back in, take a break from it. So winter is really when Mount Washington is in its prime.
1: It seemed like this winter held on forever, too, didn't it? It was a little difficult this year.
3: It did. It did. Absolutely. Lots of snow. I think we had over 300 inches of snow this past winter. I know you guys had a lot of snow in New York, too, but we had quite a bit here on Mount Washington.
1: You guys got blasted. I was watching that forecast, too, and it seemed like your weather, your wind chill was always approaching minus 50. This time it was amazing. So I'm surprised you didn't say fall. What is fall like when you get up there and you can see the expanse of the valleys around you?
3: It really is hard to choose your favorite. I mean, the foliage is incredible, and it's a different view of the foliage, right? You sort of just kind of get a distant view that you're not used to of all of the valleys, where the tree line is for the hardwoods versus the conifers and evergreens. So you just get an incredible perspective on fall foliage in autumn. So it's a beautiful place to be.
1: It looks the pictures we have, Charlie, sparkling. It just looks so beautiful up there.
3: Excellent.
1: I just want to say thanks for taking time out and talking to us. I know It's perfect weather right now. I wish I was up there with you because we know it's going to get smoking hot. Charlie, thank you so much for taking the time and talking to Fox Weather. Great stuff, my friend.
3: Yeah, absolutely. Thank you. And we look forward to having you guys back soon. So please come up and visit us anytime.
1: Yeah, you got it. Right. I appreciate it. Thanks for the invite. Charlie Budabaugh from Mount Washington Observatory. Good stuff. All right, so that's where you beat the heat. You talk about 72 degrees is a record high. There you go. All right, what about Washington, D.C.? Here you go. You can see a nice blue expanse. Got the clouds out there, but the heat indices are set to climb. And we're talking record territory. That's all coming up. And we also have the forecast for soccer games, FIFA going on, or football. Got that as well. Play us out, everybody. We've got America the Beautiful as our theme, so beautiful music. We'll be right back.

0: What's up, everybody? Thanks for joining me this afternoon. I'm Bob Van Dillon. It is Tuesday, June 30th, the last day of June. Let's bring you inside America's Weather Center. Big headlines. Major league heat wave. It's already shaping up around the Midwest, ready to edge through the Ohio Valley into the Northeast. And it's not just a one-day event. Looks like it's going to last for 4 to 5 days. It's a genuine heat problem. And we're talking about the heat wave extending all the way through New England. So we've got that forecast for you. We'll show you the raw numbers. Pretty interesting. Also, underneath that high pressure ridge, it's going to be calm. Around it, that circle, that's the ring of fire. That right there is where you're going to find the ridge riding storms. You can see them all the way out from Texas, rounding the horn across the Great Lakes, and then over the chute through Ontario into northern New York State. In fact, we're probably going to get a brand new severe thunderstorm watch here shortly for Syracuse, Jefferson, Lewis, Oswego County. You guys have a severe thunderstorm warning. We will show you that also. And America 250. We've got the forecast for the July 4th holiday coming up here. That's coming up on Saturday. It is going to be smoking hot. That's Washington, D.C. right there. Whom better to be there than my buddy, Michael Estime. Michael, I got word that you flew down to Washington, D.C., and I knew it was going to be hot. He is my office roommate, and I noticed there's all your summer clothes are missing. Michael, it's loud, but how's it look down there?
1: Today, we celebrate the innovation.
2: Oh, my gosh. BVD, we are having a great time. We landed here early this morning, and we went right to the National Mall, which is where we're at right now. And you can kind of see it behind me. You have the Capitol building, and then, of course, the National Mall right now has been completely transformed, right? We're calling it the Great American State Fair. 16 days long, runs through July the 10th, and it features not just all 50 nifty United States, but also six territories to celebrate the semi-quincentennial. And you can also see the 550-foot Washington Monument. Let me tell you, BVD, it is so much fun. There's so much going on over here. Real quick, met a couple of folks, wanted to say hey to Patrick. And Patrick, I got to ask you, how are you enjoying the fair?
3: You know what? It's amazing. Yes. I mean, when you think of the splendor that you get in D.C. on the memorial and just everything that's here, you got a big Ferris wheel.
2: Yes. And 110 foot tall.
3: 110 foot tall. You have a rodeo and Smokey the Bear. And this just in, I signed the Declaration of Independence.
2: Oh my gosh. Oh,
3: yeah. Yeah. A little busy right now.
2: No, you have been. Real quick, how's the heat treating you so far?
3: You know what? You have to deal with it. They have free water for everyone. I mean, you know, and you feel safe. There's so much, you know, and I just love seeing all the people just enjoying themselves.
2: Oh my gosh.
3: It's awesome.
2: You guys are, you and your wife. Thank you so much, Patrick. I really appreciate your time. Enjoy.
3: Promise.
2: God bless America.
3: All right. Thank you.
2: Good to see you.
3: Happy 250.
2: Absolutely. Thank you. And again, Bob, what they're doing is there's all of these states, right? So here's New York, where you're located right now, a big long line of folks that are waiting to get on in. And what they're celebrating today is the theme of the future of America. So they're showing all these innovative products, right, and technologies that are going to be transforming the world. It's really fascinating. But Bob, I'm here to tell you, lots of folks here. I'll say hey to one last folk over here, but a lot of folks really enjoying it, and I got to bring in Stephen, right?
4: Yeah.
2: Steve,
4: how you doing?
2: I'm doing great. Real quick, what are you looking forward to with the New York exhibit? You've been to almost all of these, right?
4: Yeah, yeah. No, I have family there, and New York City's great, and just want to see what they have. Yeah.
2: And you said that you've been to almost every 50 states.
4: I've been to all 50 states. Yeah. Yeah.
2: And you're putting us to shame over here. Yeah. Steve, thank you. How are you handling the heat?
4: This is DC weather. I live around here, so
2: yeah.
4: Well, just hydrate and stay in the shade when you can.
2: Amen. Amen. Yeah. Steve, thank you so much. I really appreciate it. Enjoy America's 250. Long story short, Bob, as we talk about the heat, here's the problem. Wednesday through Saturday, we're talking about big-time heat. Literally temperatures above 100 degrees could be possible for a four-day stretch. Hasn't happened all that many times, about three times in recent history. Last one was back in 2024. But Bob, the heat is going to be cranked up to the highest by the time we get to Friday. 104 degrees, the temperature, the heat indice, what it'll feel like to expose skin, possibly as high as 112 degrees. We're going to be shaking and baking here in Washington, D.C., Bob.
0: Yeah, we've got the picture right now from the WAMO cam, Washington Monument right there, looking down at the reflecting pool. We can almost see where you are, Michael. It's behind you. But good stuff. I want to bring in Philadelphia, too. Michael, we've got the Philadelphia from the national capital right now to what used to be the capital of the United States, Philadelphia, back in the day, Philadelphia. 87 degrees, feels like 90 already. This is shenanigans, Michael, because we know once the humidity creeps in, Philadelphia is set to get up to about 105 to 110 with your heat index starting Thursday through Friday.
2: It could literally be record heat for so many different coastal cities, Philly, New York, and really the Mid-Atlantic to me, Bob, is what I was seeing. This could be really, really intense. And as much as we, you know, we love, as much as I love the heat, it actually may be dangerous for especially elderly folks and, you know, folks that kind of suffer from heat-related stresses.
0: And you think it might be even too much for you at this point? I would get the sunscreen, Michael, because it's going to be beaten down for sure, and the heat's going to be there. We're looking at some of the numbers that are here now, Michael. Indianapolis is 88 degrees. Chicago currently is 89. You add the humidity, and it already feels like, and it's early in the day, like 99 degrees in Chicago.
2: You know what was wild to me, Bob? I was looking at the numbers, and currently it's, what, like 160 million Americans that right now are under heat alerts, and then by the time we get to late week, it's like 260 million Americans are going to be fighting through major heat. And then you think about the population of the United States, right? 340 million. Mm-hmm. This is like way more than half the United States and Americans are going to be fighting through major, major heat in the next couple of days.
0: You're right. It's pretty incredible. Look at Chicago. You're going to get up to 104 with the heat index. And then by tomorrow, the high pressure unlocks itself and slides to the east a little bit more. But that's going to open up the doors for a southwesterly breeze into the I-95, which will open up the doors to more humidity, which is going to make it feel even worse. I think we peak out Thursday, Friday. But you can see Thursday's forecast, Michael, 101 in Washington, where you are with the heat index between 110 and 113.
2: Yeah, you know, it's going to be so hot, Bob, here in Washington, D.C. I was trying to give some context to it. The average temperature, by the way, in a sauna is about 110 to 115 degrees. That's exactly what it's going to feel like outside, right? And a lot of folks, you can see here, they're not wearing shorts or they're not wearing like a bathing suit, right? We're wearing like full-on clothes. So think about wearing full-on clothes like that in a sauna. That's what it's going to feel like by the time we get to Friday.
0: I was reading what you should do and what you should wear. Loose-fitting clothing. Listen, you look good. You got your Smedium shirt on. I get it. But by tomorrow, make sure it's loose-fitting because you're going to be roasting out there, my friend.
2: All right, Bobby. Well, I'll admit it's perhaps a little bit more snug. It's a little bit more snug.
0: You look good, my friend.
2: There's plenty of breathing room here. There's plenty of breathing room in here, though.
0: You look good. All right, Michael, let's shift over to this. It's looking like the hottest July 4th week and weekend in decades for millions of Americans along the East Coast. 120 million people could see that heat index climb to 100 or more for Independence Day. Now, that powerful heat wave has the potential to disrupt major events from the World Cup to America 250 celebrations in D.C. There will be capacity for 150,000 people to cram into the National Mall Saturday night for the 11 p.m. fireworks show. At least that's good. Here's how D.C. officials are warning about the heat for the attendees, though.
5: So the thing to remember, especially with this heat, is that's a long, long day. So people have to really watch the heat, watch what they're drinking, and get home as soon as the fireworks are over. I'm expecting, and again, I would refer to the 250 folks, that families with small children are going to decide that the children should watch on TV or watch at a neighborhood event.
0: All right, that was the Washington, D.C. mayor right there, Michael. And she's right. You're talking about feeling like 110 to 113 at times. That's a long period of time that you've already seen the heat. And then Independence Day yourself is going to feel like still 104 to 105 for the afternoon.
2: I mean, we are boiling. And that's one of the reasons why tomorrow we have a heat advisory that goes into effect here in Washington, D.C., in the District of Columbia. And then by the time we get to Thursday and on Friday, we have an extreme heat watch. So really, it's the last 2 days of this work week that I think that things are really going to get intensely hot, Bob. So, you know, they are, as you were hearing before, giving out some free water.
0: Yeah.
2: Please take advantage of it. You know, don't be meager with it. When they give you free water, you drink it.
0: Yeah, I'd be bathing in it, be pouring down my shirt, down my pants, the whole thing. Whatever's going to keep you on the cool side, no question.
2: And Mike, you swan dive into the reflecting pool.
0: I would stay out of that. That's been in the news. I wouldn't go in there. But, you get yourself in trouble.
2: Oh, good
0: Washington,
2: call.
0: 101 on Thursday. This is the actual air temperature. 104, I think, is the peak day for you. How long are you going to be down there, Mike? Are you sticking around for the entire holiday?
2: Yeah, so we're gonna be kind of a man on the street, kind of roaming around. Great. Through Friday, and then, of course, our weekend show, Saturday and Sunday. So we're going to be here for the actual fireworks display. I'm so excited about that. But, of course, from 6 a.m. to noon, both Saturday and on Sunday, I'll be anchoring, kind of like if you look back there, you could actually see John Roberts and Sandra Smith. They're hosting their show on FNC. We'll be doing the same thing on FBN, the Fox Business Network, and of course on Fox Weather this weekend. So we got you covered, every angle of America 250. It's going
0: to
2: be awesome.
0: Yeah, that's great, and nobody better to do it because you're exciting to watch when you're down there with the people out there. It's so fun. You just got there this morning, hit the ground running already. Any food that you got in here yet? Have you seen anything that's delectable in your eyes?
2: I mean, Bob, you know what? I would be lying if I didn't say that they have ice cream in the Fox tent, and I went all in. Bob, I'm trying to kind of keep the summer shape going, but when I saw chocolate ice cream, I said, you know what? I'm going face first.
0: I got
2: you. On a hot day like today, I feel like we deserve it.
0: I think you're going to burn it off just by walking around, so you don't have to worry about that by any stretch.
2: Sweating it out.
0: Micah, you look good, my friend. Thanks for being here. We'll check back in with you again in the next hour, and temperature's going to climb today, even worse tomorrow, so Michael's going to have that full forecast in the next hour. Michael Estime, I haven't seen you in person in like 3 weeks. Great to see you on the air, though.
2: I miss you, Bob. I miss you. Yes.
0: All right, buddy. We'll get back to you again in the next hour. Good stuff. All right, so America the Beautiful. That's what we're playing us out with right now, and beautiful songs to bring us out to the commercial. Look at the temperature right there. Crater Lake. That's the place to be. 54. All right. Love it. All right, everybody. We'll be right back. Thanks for being here on a Tuesday afternoon.

0: All right, thanks for joining us again on America's Weather Center. I'm Bob Van Dillon, joined with my favorite Jersey girl, Jay Menard. Last time I saw you, is down the shore.
1: Down the shore, and we were in the sunshine, yeah. And it was lovely. It was a fantastic box of the beach house.
0: It was like 80, and it was beautiful. The waters got up to 70.
1: Listen, that was a pretty rare occurrence, because up to this point in the summer, sometimes it's still a little chilly.
0: And that was last week. This week, with the ridge of high pressure building, it's going to be steamy, it's going to be uncomfortable, and it's going to last for days. And of course, when that happens, you usually see where the storm's going to fire up, and you said it, Ridge Riders. It's day after day of the same thing.
1: Yeah, I said this is Mother Nature's roller coaster. Mm-hmm. So we're going up the hill in the plains, and we're going down around. That's when we put our hands up in Syracuse.
0: That's right.
1: Because it is just a rinse and repeat. It's a very predictable weather pattern. Mm-hmm.
0: The peak of the ridge is all the way up there in Ontario, and it drags everything down from the northwest around New York State. When you have that, and you have the mountains like the Adirondacks, you know you're going to start seeing the dynamics fire. And we've got that going on right now across northern New York State.
1: Yeah. So awaiting the possibility of a severe thunderstorm watch.
0: Yeah,
1: as I think we're going to see it this afternoon.
0: There's our ridge. And this is going to be the line of fire for today through tomorrow, too. And I think you're going to carry that through Thursday as well.
1: Mm-hmm.
0: We'll zoom into that region because now we're watching the severe thunderstorm warnings popping up there near Watertown.
1: Oh, they just issued the watch.
0: Yeah, watch for...
1: Check that out.
0: Massachusetts, New York, and Vermont. So we've got that. So what picture... What do we got there? We got... what camera is that? Near Watertown. Okay, so we're watching it.
1: Is that New York?
0: Yeah.
1: Yeah.
0: Joe Davis, thank you so much. Driving it right now. So we've extended that watch area now to include the Capital District.
1: Yeah, look at that. Too. Albany.
0: Mm-hmm.
1: Syracuse,
0: and the Berks.
1: Up through the... Through the Catskills, the Catskills.
0: Yeah, the Adirondacks and the Catskills.
1: The Adirondacks and the Catskills.
0: I like that. Right in between is the Mohawk Valley. Yeah, it's the same thing. The Catarondacks?
1: The Catarondacks.
0: Yeah, that's a big schmear right there. So we've got the storms now edging out of Ontario. Now, the problem is it's running into an atmosphere, which is right here, that has that shear coming out of the northwest.
1: Yeah.
0: You go up all the way through the Colony atmosphere, and the winds are different speeds at about 40 to 60 miles per hour.
1: Right. And so, you know, we are looking at some spin in the atmosphere in that sense that you could get that spin tornado.
0: Mm-hmm.
1: But look at the Boeing already with this one thunderstorm.
0: Wow, look at that.
1: You can already see the curvature. And so oftentimes, too, as that starts to push its way out, it can produce a little extra spin on its own.
0: Yep.
1: So Watertown, that's a pretty nasty storm moving in. And it was tagged
0: like
1: tornado possible.
0: Yeah, tornado possible. Also, 70 mile per hour winds with this. It's clocking in. Remember, it's going into elevation right now. It's going to hold together. And when you get down across regions by the Finger Lakes, you've got a weak wind coming out of the southwest right now. So you get some directional shear. Plus, this entire region is a valley.
1: Yep.
0: So now you're starting to see some changeable winds with the Mohawk Valley, and then the Hudson Valley comes in. I've seen some short-lived tornadoes happen when you have that difference in winds coming through the valleys.
1: Yeah.
0: It's low-level directional shear.
1: And the thing is, once you get into the valleys, that does make it even more challenging for us to be able to see it on radar. Because we overshoot it. Exactly. So I think with any of these storms today, as they begin to develop, and if we put those warnings on them, you treat them very seriously, you get to a safe spot.
0: That's an excellent point. Out of the northwest, this is where it's coming for 6 o'clock. If you're traveling between Syracuse, down the thruway, and towards Albany, just watch the radar, because that's about prime time for the severe weather to be right overhead for Utica, getting into Ilion, those areas, Herkimer, that region. And then if it holds together, we're going to get clipped across northern Jersey and New York City.
1: Well, you know, Ridge Riders oftentimes promote that kind of one cluster of storms that ends up being the main show.
0: Mm-hmm.
1: So we're watching that right now in New York, still awaiting some of our main drivers back up to the north. But give it a couple more hours. I mean, daytime heat is what drives this threat the entire

0: entire time.
1: We have one that's exiting. So, yeah, we've already expired this one right there. It's supposed to expire at 2 p.m. Central. So no more watch because things are calming down. But a little bit later on today, in the wake of that, we've got another shot ejecting out of the Rockies.
0: Mm-hmm. Yep. So Green Bay, you know, heads up there, Minneapolis even. And then that starts to work its way down closer to Chicago as we move into this evening. But big wind, I think, is the primary risk with a lot of these storms where, you know, dry line action.
1: Yeah.
0: With some of that heat and moisture. Because remember, where the high pressure is parked over the east, my goodness, those dew points.
1: I mean, they're getting into the upper 70s when you get west of that high pressure ridge.
0: Exactly. So you're going to feel that in a big way. And then that promotes, of course, the dry line setup where you have drier air back out over the Rockies. And so I'm not surprised to see that level three highlighted across parts of Kansas. And then we see that damaging wind risk down into the panhandles.
1: That's going to be the big deal as everything rides around across Florida Panhandle. There's a weak cold front dropping down, too.
0: Yep.
1: It's going to focal point for northern Florida. But to your point, it's going to be the wind intensity, 75 mile per hour winds or greater. That's for later this evening through the overnight hours for that region by the dry line.
0: Big hail makers.
1: Yep.
0: Maybe as those initial discrete supercells pop up on the I-90 corridor, drift up to the northeast. So we'll see. I mean, again, when you've got heating and updraft speed that is going to allow for these storms to bubble.
1: Some big hailstones.
0: But I love that dew point.
1: You like the, and you like how it gets
0: look at the rain-cooled atmosphere.
1: It gets mixed out right there.
0: It's good for about 5 minutes.
1: All right, so that's on land. Let's look out across the southeast. We've been following an area of possible development now. And across the Atlantic, it's probably going to take shape as a rainmaker for you. Look at Orlando. Here we go. Here's the rain. Feels like 105. That was before the rain came.
0: My goodness. When it rains, it pours down there in Florida.
1: Indeed.
0: I mean, there is no absence of tropical moisture. I can tell you that, especially through this time of year. I mean, hazard lights are on for a reason. Visibility is probably next to nothing as you try to make out the car in front of you and just hope that everybody's moving in one slow progression. And you look, congestion ahead. No surprise. Yeah, thanks, Mother Nature.
1: Assuming that's I-4 right there. That's really coming down big. So there you go. That's traffic aim in Orlando. Looks pretty ugly. So what's out there lurking? Got a frontal boundary stalled out across the board right now with a little impulse around it. But the upper level low, the surface low feature, they're not phased at this point, and it doesn't look like that's going to happen.
0: And you know, the whole entire setup in general is actually quite challenging to get a tropical system to develop.
1: These to your point,
0: right, you've got the front there, so anything attached to a front oftentimes gets messy when we're talking tropical nature. But the fact that we do have a nice spin there, models pinpointing that, but it's over trying to overcome. Look at all the dry air.
1: That's a high pressure anchored over the ridge.
0: Exactly. And so high pressure sometimes can work in the favor of tropical systems. But in this sense, it's almost working double time to help slowly steer it, but also to snuff it out.
1: Yeah, that's exactly right. And we're watching. The only thing that I think that would be of concern is the fact that it gradually shifts to the south and then west, but then that's going to be over the Gulf Stream, warmer water temperatures, but still the sheer, the dry air and the atmosphere itself, it's just too much to overcome.
0: Right. You might see that little skeleton spin
1: in
0: the clouds. That might look really nice as we get maybe a little amplification to the overall swirl.
1: This is what's going on right now. The sea breeze is colliding plus that frontal boundary. Yeah. I want you to look at this little region right there, though. That's the uptick in humidity coming in from our tropical day.
0: And that'll be that. And, you know, and it does shift just because of where the high is placed. It does shift a lot of that moisture in the mid-levels. That's what this is, kind of tapping into that and bringing it down. Mm-hmm. To the south, into Florida. Spots where we maybe needed some rain across the Carolinas and Georgia. This is largely a nothing story for you.
1: Yeah, it's kind of too far down to your south. But I just pinpoint this to show you where that Gulf Stream is. And these water temperatures, you know, your upper 80s.
0: Listen, you know this Gulf Stream. How many? You can't turn your back on this.
1: No.
0: When you think there's no way, suddenly you get a little spin to develop in for like 6 hours to get a named storm.
1: And you and I both know, living in the Jersey Shore area, that it juts quickly off before it even comes close.
0: Really unfortunate.
1: Even at Delmarva Peninsula.
0: Really unfortunate for us.
1: We don't get a licking of that at all from the Northeast. We don't have that. But how about this? You guys been watching the soccer games?
0: Yes, I have.
1: I've been into it.
0: There was a great game last night.
1: It was bonkers. It was insane. The first full day of knockout action at the World Cup was yesterday. Three big games. They're all fun to watch, including a couple of major upsets. You're looking at video of Paraguay right there, pulling off a stunner upset against Germany. That was up in Boston. It's been 12 years since the Germans have won a game in a knockout stages of the World Cup, so they were due, but they got kicked out. Wasn't the only upset, Morocco.
0: Mm-hmm.
1: The Cinderella story right there. They took out the Netherlands, and Morocco tied up the game in the final minutes before their goalie took over in a chaotic penalty kick shooting. I don't know if you watched that. The Dutch were sent packing.
0: That was, I watched a little bit of this game, mm-hmm. and it was fantastic all around.
1: Did you stay up till midnight to watch
0: no,
1: that one?
0: No,
1: yeah,
0: nope.
1: I didn't think
0: I
1: so.
0: I stayed up till midnight to watch the U.S. men's national team, and I said, oh, well,
1: maybe, that's tomorrow, right?
0: Maybe I'm not going to do that again.
1: Tomorrow we got the 8 o'clock. Is man, that's, I've never seen a goalie stop one. But anyway,
0: penalty kicks are hard.
1: They are. It's like they would die the exact
0: pressure.
1: Opposite way. I know.
0: It's 50-50. You go left or you go right. I guess maybe you could stay in the middle.
1: A lot of pepper on that kick, too. So what's going on? Let me show you some of the forecast. We know it's going to be very hot coming in. We've got a game in New Jersey, yes. New York Stadium. That's later on today.
0: And we've got Ian Oliver out there.
1: Yeah, we're going to talk to him coming up in the next hour.
0: Yeah, looking forward to that, mm-hmm. going to this game. I mean, it's hot in the Northeast, right?
1: Yes.
0: But it's not as hot as it's going to be.
1: Right.
0: Right?
1: Yeah,
0: so
1: this is really...
0: This actually...
1: Nothing.
0: ...isn't really too bad.
1: Compared to what's going to happen. Now, this would be bad enough. People would be complaining about 90
0: absolutely.
1: Already.
0: Absolutely. Especially in the Meadowlands. It's a swamp.
1: Yes.
0: Are you kidding?
1: It's low elevation.
0: And then you're sitting... You're surrounded by interstates. And you're
1: pavement.
0: Like, no... Yeah,
1: and
0: pavement. No wonder why it feels so uncomfortable.
1: Uh-huh.
0: So that's why we have the medium Rowey in there. Because regardless of the fact that maybe the temperature isn't as high on the mercury, it's still going to feel...
1: Yep.
0: Soupy.
1: And we have a live report from Ian Oliver. Like you said, he's coming up there in the next hour out there at New Jersey, New York Stadium. Keep on
0: speaking. I know. I like that.
1: You like how I flip
0: it? Keep doing it.
1: All right. So, Precip Impact also for the game. This is a night game right here. This is in Mexico City. So, this is Mexico against Ecuador. And there is some rain in the forecast. There's also some heat that's going to be abating. But the temperatures, I think it's going to be overcome by the rain. It's going to be winter.
0: Well, when you consider rain, there's also that lightning factor.
1: Right.
0: And that's likely what pushes us up into that high category. If mm-hmm. there is going to be an impact to the game, lightning is what delays it.
1: Right.
0: So we'll see that at the start. And then maybe that risk for any intense thunderstorms diminishes, but it stays wet.
1: And then we've got games tomorrow, too. Atlanta, Bay Area, and Seattle. So we know it's going to be hot down in Atlanta. But let's look at the United States game.
0: Bay Area. And good news is that not expecting much on the West Coast. Mm-hmm. I mean, temperatures have actually come down on the West Coast.
1: Right,
0: because
1: it's
0: troughing.
1: Building up over towards the east.
0: Couldn't ask for anything better. Are you kidding?
1: Perfect. Yeah, United States, you guys have great weather to play in. They're 8 p.m., 74 degrees, mostly dry conditions. It's going to be dry. Maybe you take the hydration break. Maybe you don't even need it.
0: We'll see.
1: But there you go. And then on Thursday, we got more games. Toronto, L.A., up through Vancouver. So we got that. So don't forget, hey, you can turn into Fox at 8 p.m. Eastern time tomorrow as the U.S. men's national team takes on Bosnia in our first knockout match of the World Cup. We're saying first because hopefully there will be more. Coverage starts at 6 p.m. Eastern. You're not going to want to miss this one for sure. All right, also today, my dog Phoebe turns 4 years old, apparently.
0: All right, Phoebe.
1: Down in Marietta, Georgia,
0: oh,
1: they threw her
0: birthday
1: party. So she has her birthday party neckerchief, and those are all her dog friends right there.
0: Look at her.
1: Yeah, this is from Must Love Dogs. We appreciate the pictures coming. That's where she goes to her daycare every once in a while. That's Phoebe, the boxer right there in brown, and those are our buddies.
0: What a smile.
1: Yeah, some ice creams. They had the neckerchiefs on there, too.
0: I was going to say,
1: bandanas.
0: America 250. Phoebe's celebrating, too.
1: Phoebe's all into it. That's her best friend on the right, by the way.
0: Aww.
1: She is, Phoebe. All right, well, appreciate it. Happy birthday, Phoebe. I'm not there for you, unfortunately, but we'll see you again. To play us out, Jane, we have got America the Beautiful. That's our theme for today.
0: Yes.
1: It's a beautiful music to play us out, everybody.
0: I love it.
1: Jane, good to see you.
0: Good to see you, too.
1: Be right back, everybody. Thanks for being here.

0: 866-476-4704.
1: Washington, D.C. That's the Whammo Cam right here at the top of the Washington Monument. Looking down towards the reflecting pool, you can see the waterways all around, and it is going to be warm today, but it's going to start spiking up by tomorrow afternoon as the humidity increases out of the southwest, and that's going to build and probably come to an apex Thursday, Friday, and maybe hanging in there on Saturday, too. So it's not just one day with severe weather. We're talking about the storms off to the west and the heat off to the east. It's several rounds. So that heat dome is going to be the major player for the next couple. We're talking 4 to 5 days. So here's what we got. Heat alerts right now. See how many millions of people. Has it gone up? A little bit. 167.3 million people right now, and there's some kind of a heat alert, and it goes from border to border almost, right? You're talking about the Northern Gulf, way on into the Great Lakes region and then extending out towards the north and to the east. So what's going on? High pressure region. That's a huge blob. It's a big old heat dome. It's a mountain of air that's camping itself out now across the Ohio Valley. It's only going to build in intensity. It's going to stack itself up. When that happens, that means more air to compress. More compressing air means more heating. It does mean drier air mass. But when you look at the wind direction coming out of that southwest, it's going to pump up the humidity from the Gulf. So even though you're drying things out, you're still going to see overriding effects with that southwesterly breeze coming in with the Gulf of America moisture. So here's the way it looks. We got that high pressure sitting right over this region. There it is. And we got the winds that are going to be wrapping around this thing in this direction, which means all the storms that hit that go up and over like a roller coaster. So you're going to see round after round of storms rolling right through areas by the Plain States into Ontario, up and around the Horn into the Northeast. Get a look at some of these temperatures. 90 Detroit right now. It's 80 degrees in Green Bay. Remember, you had the rain that went through. Pittsburgh's 88. Charleston's 89. Louisville's about 90. Look at St. Louis currently hanging in there at 91. Add the humidity. So the relative humidity is going to make it feel worse. 100 even in Louisville. Paducah's 100. Detroit right now, yeah, Motown feels like 100. Look at Alpena, 99. Green Bay, again, a little bit cooler because it was rain-cooled, but still Pittsburgh feels like 95. Buffalo feels like 94, so some potential record high temperatures between now into early on Saturday. And that's at least 160 potential record highs. Some of these could be all-time records also. Philadelphia and closing in on D.C. as well. Temperatures. Let's just get through the forecast, show you what it looks like. Raw numbers, 99 degrees in Louisville. That's for today, 93. 104 will be the heat index. Watch everything slide over the east. By tomorrow afternoon, it's going to feel like 108 in Washington. It's going to feel like 101 in New York City. The same with Boston. So now the floodgates are open with the humidity coming right up in this direction. So you're not going to mix out too much. In other words, that heat index is going to be stifling. Look at some of these numbers. Raw numbers, 102 in D.C. Add the humidity, feels like 111. This is for Thursday afternoon. Pittsburgh's going to feel like 101. No bargain in Detroit again, 104. So day four in a row where your temperatures are going to feel like 100 degrees or more. Boston 101 for your Friday, New York City 107, Detroit another day on Friday where it's going to feel like about 101. So extreme heat, it's out there. Probably one of the biggest air masses we've seen in decades for the 4th of July, no question. All right, temperatures in the 90s spreading across the Midwest, getting up to close to 100. It's going to break multiple records for the end of the week. It's going to feel like over 100 degrees for tens of millions of people. That means that life-threatening heat dome isn't going to go anywhere anytime soon. Fox News multimedia reporter Oliviana Calmes is on the ground in St. Louis, Missouri. She's by a lake. Oliviana, great to see you again. I thought we saw some metal detectors. Now it looks like it's just you lonesome on the beach. What's it like out there?
2: It's really not. All the boats that were behind me have now passed by me, so there are a lot right around here. They're kind of just cruising today because you want to be relaxed in this weather. It has gotten hotter since I've last talked to you. It is sweltering out here, and there are still some people going for a walk today, going for a run today, but people are keeping an eye on these really high temperatures, especially when you put that feels-like temperature into the equation, and I'm about 20 minutes west of St. Louis right now at a lake where, you know, this is one of those spots leading up to the 4th of July. You know, that's the big boating holiday. But even the week leading up, people are getting out on the water here. But they're taking precautions, making a plan for this intense heat that we are dealing with.
3: Stay inside as much as I can. I'm just a pretty active person. I hate staying inside, so it's kind of tough. Go out early in the morning, as early as, you know, 7 o'clock in the morning, paddle for an hour or so, and That's my exercise for the day.
2: You know, I was about to ask him if he would let me just use his kayak so I could get out on the water right now because it is beautiful out here, which, you know, people in St. Louis, they're used to the cold winter temperatures. It's a cold a lot of months of the year here, so people do want to enjoy the heat even though it is pretty darn hot out here. They're bicycling. They're still going out on rollerblades, taking walks, walk your dog as well, which when you've got a dog you're taking care of, you got to make sure they've got enough water and they aren't out too long too, not just us. And one of the other people I talked to said they're going to go make sure and check on their elderly neighbors, make sure they're okay. They've got water and AC and everything like that. St. Louis itself is also taking precautions. They've got cooling shelters that are opening across the city. And I know this isn't just happening here. So I know cooling centers are opening in the Midwest, Northeast this week, especially because we are not done, unfortunately. We are still expecting some of the heat. So people I'm talking to saying they're making a plan to make sure that they're still getting outside, but still making sure to be safe. Bob.
1: Yeah, Oliviana, it's the kind of afternoon where you're just not even outside. By the way, you're out there on the beach. You've got more than hits for Fox weather. What are you doing in between these hits? Where are you cooling down?
2: Well, I've definitely popped into my car for some AC, but I've been getting some cold drinks that I put in a cooler beforehand, which is a great idea if you know you're going to be driving and going to be out and about. To pack a cooler, grab some ice. I will tell you, the gas station I grabbed that ice from said they are selling it faster than they can even make it. So you might want to grab that earlier than later if that's possible, because people are wanting that ice cream, the ice when you get to the gas station, to make sure you've got a cold drink for you.
1: So yeah, and
2: this
1: like
2: is
1: you
2: one
1: said,
2: of those days you're going to want that.
1: Yeah, like you said too, Oliviana, you've got more than this day to worry about. You got several on the way. So great report out there on the beach, and surprised you're not actually in the water. I think I would be and say it's, I don't care. I'm going in, you guys. I'll be right back. But Oliviana, great stuff out there.
2: I just might.
1: you got several more rounds to go, so don't worry about it. But Oliviana, thanks. We'll get back with you in just a little bit. Oliviana Collins down there in St. Louis. So what's going on? We got that high pressure ridge sitting over the Ohio Valley. Storms are hitting it, running up over the top, running into Canada, and then dropping down again into New York State. In fact, that's what we've got going on across upstate New York, right around the Adirondacks, ready to drop down through the Mohawk Valley, the Capital District, the Hudson Valley. And we got a brand new severe thunderstorm watch, which includes huge chunk of New York State. Looks like the Berks all the way into parts of Vermont. So here's the way it goes. This is a yellow shaded area right now. You can see what it looks like with the severe thunderstorm watch. That's going to go through 8 p.m. tonight. It includes some big cities. Talking about Syracuse, Utica, Rome, going all the way through Herkimer, Albany, Oneonta, Binghamton. You got them. It's all going to be out there with that severe thunderstorm watch. But Watertown is who we've got eyes on right now at this point. Watertown is below me. That is the live camera. On the big side of your screen, that's where you got that severe thunderstorm warning for Watertown. It's right on the shores of Lake Ontario. Look at that driving down out of Ontario, out of Canada. And this one is tagged with, it's actually gone up, 80 mile per hour winds. It's tagged with right now a tornado possible. Not a tornado warned right now, but it is a possibility. As you can see, nice little bowing structure on that. When you see a shape like this, that is the bowing nature of that reflectivity return. That means the winds are pushing this out and driving it very quickly, and it's a cold pool that is driving it. So you get the thunderstorms that develop. You get that rising air cools down big time, and you have this big pocket of cool air that's going to be unstable as that drives them into the warmer stuff. So that cold on top of the warm propels these storms down to the south and to the east, and looks like that's what we're chugging along right now. So that's a pretty big storm complex as it's racing down through Watertown. That's the I-81 corridor. They're getting blasted right now. And look at these winds right there. That's the leading edge. That's where you're getting your 60 to 80 mile per hour winds. And Joe Davis put this on here for me as well. That's the velocity. So we're seeing where the wind directions are actually located. There are a few spots that we're looking at that has possible rotation right there. But no severe thunderstorm warnings out of this. This to me looks like a nice bowing structure just outside of Watertown. We start looking at things like this on the bookends, you might see a possibility of a quick little spin up. Not seeing that right now at this point, but it is driving pretty quickly right now down to the south and to the east. So that's a big batch. It was a mesoscale convective system that developed overnight last night, held itself together through Ontario. Now it's hopping right over the international border by St. Lawrence and getting into areas by central New York. So you can see it. There is a tornado threat out there. The main threat, though, it's going to be the damaging winds. We've got that already clocked in there, 60 to 80 mile per hour winds. But there is a quick little spin up that we're watching for areas by Maine way down to the Poconos. So we'll be following it the entire afternoon, no question. All right, still coming up July 4th. It's on Saturday, America 250. Can't believe it. Yeah, this huge heat dome, though, it's going to affect many things. We're talking about not just one day, but a succession of record-breaking temperatures. We'll have that forecast for you guys coming up. America the Beautiful, everybody. To play us out, beautiful songs. We'll be right back.

0: Welcome back, everybody. How are you about Wildwood, New Jersey? Temperature's 86. Feels pretty nice right now, but there's an excessive heat warning for that region and areas up to the north starting out there Wednesday, Thursday, into Friday. It's warm right now, but it's only going to get a lot hotter. That is South Jersey right there. It's south of Ocean City, and it looks pretty nice. Some folks out there on the boardwalk right now. It's safe to say it's going to be the hottest 4th of July week and weekend for millions of Americans across the East Coast. We probably have 120 million people that could see a heat index of over 100 degrees. That's between now and Independence Day. So, yeah, extremely warm temperatures. So let's just get that forecast. It's Tuesday afternoon. Everybody wants to see what it's going to look like for the weekend because it's going to be huge. Starting out today, though, look at the pink shaded areas. That's where you have all the heat warnings, extreme heat warnings in pink, major cities, entire states, Illinois, Indiana, Ohio. You can see the entire states right there with an extreme heat warning. You get back up to the east a little bit farther, and now you got spots like New Jersey, Pennsylvania, the Hudson Valley, Boston area, right down through the rest of Mass into Connecticut, Rhode Island, extending up into Maine. You've got extreme heat watches, heat warnings, and heat advisories. And the advisories go all the way down to the Gulf Coast. So raw numbers coming in on Saturday. Here's the way it looks on your thermometer. Not the humidity plus the temperature, not the heat index, but the actual temperature reading. It's bumped up to 99 degrees in New York City. So that's the forecasted high. That'll be a record. Raleigh going for 100 degrees. Look at Atlanta, 94. Miami's going for about 90. A lot better for the west half, right? Look at Denver. It's going to be 90. It's going to be dry, though. Billings, Montana, 88 degrees. Portland, 81 for Independence Day afternoon. Gorgeous. Mid-70s when you get to the Puget Sound area by Seattle. Looking really nice. 82 in L.A., Albuquerque about 95. 4th of July evening. Now you're setting off your fireworks. You're going to the professional ones. Scattered pockets of rain. Most of that should die off by sunset as everything begins to calm down. You left the stage with about a 77-degree temperature reading in New York to see the Macy's fireworks go off. Nation's capital, about the same thing, going for the upper 70s. It's going to be a warm night, no question. It's going to be muggy, too. 76 degrees in Raleigh. Look at 75 degrees in St. Louis. Minneapolis, upper 60s. Billings cools down with that drier air in place, locked in at 60. And look at Portland, 55 degrees. Looking pretty nice. So it's that ridge of high pressure that's out there. So now you got the Washington, D.C. area. You're going for record territory. So just show you those numbers. We spike up there with the heat index at about 112 on Friday. And that's just warm. It's dangerous. If you're out there the entire time, that is going to be extremely warm. Near record territory as well. Look at Thursday, Friday, and Saturday. Records either broken. Looks like now they're all going to be broken at this point. 104 on Friday. Holy cow. All right, it's going to be a hot one for the 4th. We got millions of Americans that are beginning to traveling for the holiday weekend plans already. It's expected that a record number of Americans will be hitting the road for the 4th of July, despite the rise in gas prices since last year. It's actually gone down in the last couple weeks, so I'm pretty happy about that. Fox News correspondent Brooke Taylor joins me now in Dallas. Brooke, great to see you. I haven't seen you in a while. What's it like in Dallas, and what can we expect when we're hitting the roads this week?
1: Hi, Bob. Good to see you, too. Well, if you are traveling this 4th of July weekend, you are going to have a whole lot of company on the roads. Let me tell you why. So AAA says that this holiday week is going to be one of the busiest on record. More than 72 million Americans traveling at least 50 miles from home. Now, most of them, more than 61 million, are going to be driving. Nearly 6 million expected to fly. Cruises, trains, and buses seeing the biggest jump in travelers this year. Now, drivers are getting a little relief at the pump, as you mentioned, just in time for the holiday. AAA says the national average for a gallon of regular falling to about $3.84. Now, that's more than 50 cents lower than a month ago, but still, Bob, it's about 66 cents higher than this time last year. The national average was just under $3 a gallon before the war in Iran. Then it climbed to a high of $4.50 in late May. President Trump says these prices, though, they are still too high. In a social media post on Monday, he told gas station owners to drop those prices, and he wants to target around $2.50 a gallon. We've been talking to drivers across the country about what they're seeing.
2: I think gas prices are already coming down, not tremendously, not where we would like to see, but those things take time.
3: I'm not noticing a huge difference at this point in time, but I'm hopeful they'll get a little better.
4: It's just so expensive, like $50 at the gas tank, like come on.
1: And drivers in California and Hawaii are paying the highest prices at the pump, according to AAA. And then drivers in Indiana and right here in Texas are paying some of the lowest, Bob.
0: Yeah, at least the weather is decent for travelers behind you. I could see it. But, Brooke, it's going to be hot. Better go inside because I know it's only going to get worse from here. Brooke Taylor, thank you so much. Fox News correspondent. Good stuff, Brooke.
1: Thank you.
0: All right. FIFA World Cup action. Have you been watching? Dude, why even have a goalie if you're not even going to jump the right direction? I get it. It's tough being a goalie, but my goodness, did you see that? Did you watch that game yesterday? It was blockbuster. It was banana. Again, it goes the wrong way. I don't know. I always get a kick out of watching these goalies during the goal kicks. I get it. It's a tough sport, but it's awesome. Anyway, we've got absolutely bonkers games to show you. There was the highlights from last night. Germany loses. That was an upset. You had other losses, too. I don't know if you guys stayed up till midnight last night. Morocco coming in. Good stuff. But what about today? We got the forecast going on, and I can't wait to talk to Ian Oliver. He played soccer in college, and he's out at the old MetLife is what they used to call it. Now it's New Jersey, New York Stadium. He'll be out there in New Jersey with a live report coming up in just a little bit. But I want to show you the forecast because we know it's going to be hot. Now, luckily, they are playing. France is playing today. Luckily, they're playing Sweden where it's not going to be as hot as it will be starting Wednesday, Thursday, and Friday. So it's going to be warm, but it's not going to be horrible. So let me show you the forecast for you. This is our ROWI. Risk of weather impact, precip impact coming in there for today in New Jersey. I mean, it's negligible. We got the storms that are going to be firing up to the north. Don't think they're going to clip on into northern New Jersey, at least not during the game time. Maybe overnight tonight may get a residual rain pocket moving through. But for game time, for the match, it should be just fine. Now, the wind impact is going to be a little breezy, 3.5 on that scale. Temperature is going to be warm, but not oppressively warm. But when you add everything together and you average it out, it's still a 3.1, which is a medium ROWI. So the weather is going to be impactful for you for that game across New Jersey, basically because it's going to be warm to hot. So 90 degrees, you're going to run around the field for over 90 minutes. You're going to take your hydration breaks. You're going to need it today. 89 degrees by about 6 o'clock. And again, rain does hold off until well after dark at this point. Storms that are currently across northern New York State will probably hold together, race into the Poconos overnight tonight, and maybe clipping on into northeastern New Jersey. But again, this will be after the game. So that is going to be a decent game to watch. It's going to be great to watch on TV, and it's going to be a little warm out there in the stands for sure. Mexico City, I'm going to show you Mexico against Ecuador, and the wind impact is going to be there, but it's going to be the rain. Scattered showers and thunderstorms for the first part of the game is a possibility. Then the sun continues to lose its impact. Obviously, it's setting. You're going to see the rain showers begin to come to an end. But the first part of the game could be affected with some lightning out there. It's something you can't play through. Rain, yeah. Lightning, no. So that is a high ROWI. Risk of weather impact is going high for this game. Mexico against Ecuador. That's the night game. If you stay up to watch this thing, you're going to see the rain showers kind of off and on for the next few. So you got temperatures going to be dropping down. Rain cooled. 63 degrees down to 61 and then 60 by 11 o'clock this evening. So we've got that. Also, you can see what it looks like for tomorrow, Wednesday, Seattle, Bay Area, Atlanta. Atlanta is going to be a strong game. It's going to be a hot one, but I think Santa Clara won. That's when we're all watching. The weather is going to be a non-factor when we play Bosnia by tomorrow evening. It looks like it's going to be nice. Low weather impact, 74, 72. And 69. And you can watch that game. Don't forget to tune in. It's 8 o'clock Eastern Time on Fox. It's tomorrow. U.S. men's national team takes on Bosnia in our first knockout match of the World Cup. I say first. Hopefully, it's not the only one. I think we're going to be all right. Coverage starts at 6 p.m. Eastern. You don't want to miss this one because the Americans, they are doing well. All right, development odds. Drying up a little bit for the area to watch that was across the deep southeast over the last couple of days. Remember, at one point, we had a 20% chance of tropical formation just off the Carolina and Georgia coastline. Now it's down to 10%. That's a beautiful picture. Ari picking out some good shots. Ari Monk, good stuff. Daytona Beach. Look at the temperature, though. 89 feels like 105. So the humidity is definitely in place. Here's that frontal boundary. It's been stalled out overhead for the last few days. I'm going to draw it in as a blue stationary slash cold front. And it's been hanging out across the Atlantic, Western Atlantic for the last 3 days. And we got a little bubble of low pressure developing around it. It's always something to watch this time of year, one of those homegrown storm systems. But luckily, National Hurricane Center, and they're terrific at this stuff, looking at even the minor details, they only has as a 10% chance of development over the next few days. Now, that surface low, the upper level swirl, they're not really connecting at this point. It's a lot of dry air locked in with that ridge of high pressure across the middle part of the Ohio Valley. And not just drier air, but a lot of shear coming in the upper levels, too. So that is not going to be a big problem at all. Look at the visible satellite imagery. It's beautiful to look at. Look at the water vapor imagery also. Nice little swirl in the action. If you're looking at this, this is the upper level water vapor. So we're not too concerned with it. But when you look at it, yeah, it looks pretty alarming. You have a nice little swirl going on. But that's the upper level low. Don't have to worry about that right now. Surface feature there is our surface circulation, and it does gradually drift down to the south and ultimately off to the west. Now, we do have that warmer batch of water, that warmer Gulf Stream. That's that current of water. It's about 80 to 90 degrees at this point, depending on where you're located, getting in the mid-80s to low 90s. So it is a warm one. Don't think it's going to have much of an impact. Now, we got the sea breeze going on right now. Weak frontal boundary draped over the spot. We have the storms that are firing up. If you saw the Orlando picture before, it was just coming down in sheets by I-4 in Orlando. Later on today, everything begins to slide over to the west, and then ultimately falls apart. But a steady barrage of rain coming in with that impulse that's out across the Atlantic. So we will see an uptick with the rainmakers because of that 10% shot that's parked currently off the Carolina coastline. Big story coming up at the top of the hour. It's all about the heat. Millions of people affected. Of course, it's going to be the thing that we're going to lead with because we haven't seen a 4th of July forecast like this in decades. We're talking temperatures easily steaming over 100 degrees with that heat index for millions of people. That forecast is coming up, everybody. But to play us out, America the Beautiful. Beautiful songs, everyone. Hope you stick around. We'll see you at the top of the hour.

I'm Ari Sarsalari, and today we're talking about the heat index. You ever been outside in the summer and it just feels like it's much hotter than the actual temperature? Well, that is what we call the heat index. The heat index is a measure of how hot the air feels when you account for the combination of temperature and humidity. The National Weather Service, they've got a chart that you can figure out the heat index pretty easily. All you have to do is match the air temperature, that's the horizontal axis at the top, with the relative humidity, that's the vertical axis on the left. You just find where the two values intersect, and that number is your heat index. Don't sweat it when faced with sweltering heat. Make sure to download.

0: All right, what's happening, everybody? Great to see you this afternoon. I'm Bob Van Dillon. It is Tuesday, June 30th. Let's take you inside America's Weather Center. Headlines. Biggest one, obviously, it's a huge ridge of high pressure camped out over the Ohio Valley that's only building in intensity. What does it mean? It means the temperature's going to get hotter to dangerous over the next few days. And it's just one day. We're talking a stretch all the way through the weekend and then lasting to early next week across the Plain States in the Midwest. Could feel like 115 degrees in major cities in the east. We'll show you that forecast coming up. And once you have that ridge of high pressure sitting over the head, you've got the ridge riders. They've got storms that bounce into it, go up over the top of the Great Lakes, and then plow down out of Ontario into New York State. We've got a brand new severe thunderstorm watch. It's been posted for central New York, parts of Vermont, into the Berkshires by Massachusetts. In fact, Watertown just got blasted with a big old line of storms. We'll show you that forecast. And now we've got the temperatures climbing for Washington, D.C. We got America 250. We've got a live report coming out of there with Michael Estime, who's camped out in Washington between now and the fireworks when they shoot off on Saturday. Can't wait to get a live report down there. All right, everybody, welcome in again, America's Weather Center. And it is a gorgeous afternoon up here in New York City. It's not quite that hot as where it's going to be tomorrow. Michael Estime camped out there in D.C. What a shot, Michael. You're in a good spot right now. Looking good, my friend.
1: Hey, BVD, thank you so much. I appreciate it. I wanted to give you a different perspective of what the nation's capital looks like. And you can see it behind me, right? We're celebrating the semi-quincentennial, is what it's called. America, she's 250 years young, and Bob, behind me, looking great, right? What we're doing out here is called the Great American State Fair. What's amazing is that they have all of these booths, not necessarily here. It's actually behind us is where the booths are located, but there's 50 booths. Each booth represents one of our 50 nifty United States. You walk into the booth and it just showcases the brilliance of each and every state. There's also six territories that they have there too. An incredible show and display of America and what makes our country so beautiful and so wonderful. And it runs for 16 days through July the 10th. So if you have an opportunity, even post Independence Day, I'd certainly get down here and check it out. It's a lot of fun. But of course, Bob, before we even get to all of the fun, the heat is on. Right now, by the way, temperatures at the airport, I just checked Ronald Reagan, we're in the mid to upper 80s right now is where the temperatures are at. It feels a little warmer than that. We're aiming for about 90 degrees for a high today. Bob, how I'm describing it is we are going basically from the oven into the air fryer, basically, because temperatures by the time we get to tomorrow, Wednesday, could actually touch 100 degrees, and there's a real chance that we could see 100 degree heat tomorrow, Thursday, Friday, and on Saturday, like a 4-day long stretch of big time heat here in our nation's capital, which, as you know, if that were to happen, it doesn't happen all that often, but it is just exhausting. So long story short here, Bob, there's a lot going on, right? There's tens of hundreds, if not thousands of people here. And we all got to watch out because sometimes that heat can kind of sneak up on you at the last minute if you're not staying well hydrated. And next thing you know, you're dizzy, you're feeling like you're going to pass out. And then, you know, that's when problems can certainly ensue. But for right now, though, all is clear. Bob?
0: Yeah, right now. And I'm looking at the wind direction, south, southeast at 11. By tomorrow, Michael, as you know, southwesterly breeze. So not only is it going to be hot again, you're introducing a new component, which would be the humidity. As that dries up, your temperatures are actually going to feel a lot worse tomorrow afternoon than what you're currently standing at. And we've got a picture of you down below me. On the big picture screen, we got a picture of the WAMO cam, Washington Monument. The skies look pretty good, not hazy, but we know this atmospheric condition is going to change rapidly starting by tomorrow afternoon.
1: Absolutely. The heat is on. It's going to build in. And to your point, Bob, I think what people might miss is the fact that it's hot outside right now, but it's not, I mean, it's humid, but it's not uncomfortably humid. It's not oppressively humid. The oppressive humidity, again, once it works in off the Atlantic, I mean, it is going to feel like a literal sauna. If you've ever been to like a sauna steam room, typically the temperature in there is about 110 degrees or so. And the problem is that by the time we get to especially Friday of this week, so the next couple of days, The actual air temperature, Bob, I saw some of our forecast models suggesting maybe like 103 to 104 degrees. You factor in that humidity outside, right? That blanket, that wet blanket, and it's going to feel like 110 to possibly 112 degrees. Mm-hmm. And that's when it becomes like ridiculously uncomfortable. You know, you're glistening out there when it's that hot. Rest of us, me, I'm going to be sweating like a dog. But I'm telling you, Bob, it's going to be hot by the time we get to the week's end.
0: Listen, the shine factor on me when it gets above 70 is kind of a nightmare. But you add the fact it's going to feel like 112 is tough. So we got a picture right there of Washington. That's the nation's capital. Philadelphia, the old nation's capital, is synoptically set up to see possibly all-time record highs. It got this huge high-pressure air mass sliding over, but then the winds will be out of the west on Thursday into Friday, which will help dry things out just a touch. Drier air, Michael, as you know, can warm up even more. So 106 degrees is the all-time record for Philly. That was set back in 1918. I think it was August 7th of 1918. It was an August day. I think climatologically we're going to beat that for the day for sure, but then I think for all-time records going to be tied. I think we'll hit 106 in Philadelphia Thursday or Friday.
1: Yeah, I'm curious, Bob, what you think about Washington, D.C. I believe, you correct me if I'm wrong, I think the all-time high here in D.C. is 106. I think that was set back in 1930 as well. Mm-hmm. So I think that it's too humid. Yeah. I think there's too much humidity, there's too much moisture. And to your point, if you have more moisture, it takes a lot longer to warm things up. So I don't think we get there, but we're going to be awfully, awfully, awfully close to it, especially on Friday.
0: It's going to be within a hair. And I think the high-pressure region is just a little too far up to the north. It was a little farther south. Now you're talking about the wind coming down the mountain and compressing it for you guys. But I think that compression of heating is going to be felt more of an impact around Philly and areas up to the north. So you're right. I think the humidity, I think you're locked and loaded right there by the Potomac, the Chesapeake. I don't think you're going to get up to 106. You're going to be close. I mean, you're talking 2 degrees away. Either way, can you even tell 2 degrees? Kind of tough, right?
1: Yeah, and that's the thing. Like, when you're at 104 degrees, 106 degrees, I mean, at this point, you know, you're cutting hairs at that point when it comes to how close you are. So, you know, it's going to be, long story short, it is going to be outrageously warm. So it's not just any old normal heat wave. When you're talking about 4 consecutive days where we could hit 100 degrees, I mean, Bob, it's the fatigue. It's the overnight lows I was looking at, like upper 70s, low 80s. Mm-hmm. You're opening up your window, you're stuffing the fan in the window to try to cool things down, and you're blowing around hot air.
0: Yeah, it's right. You don't get a break at all. I mean, you're not going to recover. You're not going to get temperatures down to the 70s. You're right. So, Michael, you are right now in Washington, D.C. I've been showing the numbers. 111, the heat index on Thursday. Getting up there about the same neighborhood, even hotter on Friday. Here is how the D.C. officials are warning the attendees to all the events. I want you to listen to this.
2: When we get to this point where we're getting really close to high temperatures, we send out an internal alert to our city agency partners that deal with people experiencing homelessness. We are in the process, as we look out for this week, looking at what we're going to do each of the days to make sure that we're doing additional homeless outreach, expanding our homeless services to people as well as places that people can go.
0: Yeah, and what else can you do? I mean, we know that it's going to be this hot, and it's not just a few days. It's really going to be about 3 to 4 days. Michael, remember, it's loose-fitting clothing. It's lots of hydration, and it looks like even that might not be enough. You need to take breaks in a cooling situation if you can find one.
1: And that's exactly it. I would almost suggest here in Washington, D.C., what's awesome is that, like, the Smithsonian, by the way, they have a ton of museums. They're actually not just free and open to the public, but, Bob, you open up the front door of the Smithsonian, and you are blasted with that refreshing cold air. That is just a welcome invitation for everyone here in D.C. If you're looking for a place to cool off, that's a wonderful spot. But that's E Pluribus Unum, one of many great cooling places, libraries that they got here to find some shade and some shelter from all that heat.
0: Yeah, that's a good point. And temperatures again, even for Saturday, we're looking at the 4th of July forecast for the evening. Are you going to fall back down to the upper 70s for the fireworks? Michael, are you going to be there for the fireworks at the nation's capital?
1: I'm really excited about this, Bob. So from what I understand, this is actually going to be the biggest fireworks display that we've ever seen in Washington, D.C., and our nation's capital to celebrate America's 250th birthday. I'm so excited to see it. I've actually never been here specifically for the fireworks, but I'd assume that from, you know, the Capitol all the way down to, the Washington Monument, I'm expecting to see an amazing, amazing firework display show, Bob. It should be really awesome. It starts, by the way, kind of late on Saturday, I believe at 11 p.m.
0: Oh, really? So it's that late. You've got some long days coming ahead, so you're going to be anchoring down there again for the next few. You got the weekend show where you're going to be anchoring. You got to stay up late on Saturday to watch the fireworks. Like you said, though, you're a young man. It's totally worth it.
1: Bob, you know me. Let's be honest. I'm solidly entrenched in my 40s. I usually have a bedtime that's between 6 and 8 p.m. normally. So pushing it to 11 o'clock feels kind of late for me. But I feel like this is like a once-in-a-lifetime opportunity. And so I'm going to take it. If Sunday morning's a little rough, you'll know why.
0: You hide it so well. It's no big deal, Michael. It's great to talk to you, my friend. We'll get back to you again. I'll see you tomorrow. We're going to see you for the rest of the afternoon, too, with the Ian Show. So good stuff. Stay cool. We'll get back with you in just a little bit. Listen, we got some severe thunderstorms that are ripping up across central New York right now. Oneida County, that would be Utica, ready to slam on in. We're going to leave you some beautiful pictures, though. America the Beautiful, that is our musical theme to play us out. Beautiful songs. Thanks for sticking around, everybody. We're going to be right back.

0: All right, everybody, what's going on today? It's gridlock alert day in New York City as I have to go from Hoboken back home today. Can't use Penn Station because we got France against Sweden this afternoon. It starts at 5 p.m. And as the fans gather to watch the game, they're going to be facing some rising temperatures and big time heat. That's really going to start building by tomorrow afternoon as that high pressure ridge begins to scorch the region. Today's no bargain, though. It is warm to hot. Fox Weather meteorologist Ian Oliver is live in New Jersey, New York Stadium ahead of the game. Ian, when you look like a barber pole, I know you're ready to go for the game. Good stuff, my friend.
1: Hey, this kit, I'll tell you, when they announced it, I think it was last year, I didn't love it. In person, I do like it a lot better, and I love seeing how many we have out here at New York, New Jersey Stadium, where there are no Jets fans, Bob. That makes it better. at least a couple of Giants fans here. But you said it. The gates opened up 15 minutes ago. We've got French and Swedish fans pouring on in addition to a lot of Americans coming out to see world-class soccer. Bob, this is the knockout round now, and it's taking no prisoners so far. Norway taking care of business so far this afternoon, but Germany is gone. They got dispatched by Paraguay. You've got the Dutch. They're done. They got sent home by Morocco. Brazil survived a scare. They had to score an extra time to beat Japan. And this heat reminds me a lot of the knockout stages, Bob, as today we're in the low 90s. The feels-like temperature has been up into the mid-90s. Ultras are flowing, as you can see. But if you can imagine, this is the best day of the rest of the week to have this game, as we have these record temperatures moving in, and this is going to be a big problem. Kind of off the record, Bob. I was speaking with a gentleman up in facilities, and the concern was, if this game was later in the week, if they would lose the building or effectively the climate controlled areas in MetLife, if they wouldn't be able to keep those climate controlled as the people pour in. Keep in mind, this is a stadium that sees a lot of at least half the time bad football, Bob. It's engineered for fall and into the winter season, not for the middle of summer with temperatures that are up into the triple digits. So that is a concern, but knockout stages again, big game tonight, and then an even bigger game tomorrow night, Bob, on the other coast. We're looking forward to it.
0: This guy slamming New York, New Jersey football, and not unwarranted either. You're right. Have you been watching the game? The last night's games were incredible. They were fun to watch.
1: Yes.
0: And now we've got Norway against Ivory Coast. Norway's already up 1-0. I guess you call it 1-0. So Norway's up on leading this one. But
1: yeah.
0: Are you going to actually stick around to watch this game? Are you allowed to get in there?
1: I'd love to, Bob. We'll see. We got a little program called Fox Weather Now to do from 3 to 6, and we're going to join our friends over on the mothership and this, that, and the other thing, but hoping maybe by the end of the second half I'd like to see Mbappe. I mean, this man is, it's like the T-Rex in Jurassic Park for Lionel Messi.
0: Yeah.
1: He's coming fast to set that all-time FIFA World Cup goals record. So we'll see if he adds to it today. I'm sure we're going to know about it, even from outside the stadium, if he nets one. It's going to be loud out here.
0: I love it. I'm watching this. And I know you saw the Rowie. It's actually a medium Rowie out there, Ian, because the temperature's 90 degrees. What does it feel like out there? I mean, you're on the parking lot. That's nothing but paved around the swamps of Jersey. It's going to start feeling a little ripe.
1: Yeah, so I can see in a limited sense. I think we threw up the side panel there. To my knowledge, that temperature is pulling from Teterboro.
0: Yeah.
1: Teterboro is about 4 miles up the road.
0: Right.
1: And there's a runway, but it's not a parking lot like this with tens of thousands of people pouring in. So I will say the cloud cover came in, and there's a touch of a breeze. It feels way better out here than when we first arrived. So hopefully, like I said, everyone's pouring in now. What, the gates have been open for 18 minutes.
0: Mm-hmm.
1: It looks like they've been open for longer than that. And everyone's ready for some knockout stage soccer.
0: It's going to be, listen, you got some time in between, just go to the Bing. It's out there on Route 17 in Lodi. Have a, you know, take a load off. Have a seat for a little bit. It's right around the corner.
1: There's some folks around here that know of these establishments, I think. Not me.
0: No, I don't have any. You didn't get the singles before you left. No, it's all good. But Ian, great stuff. Can't wait to see your program out there. I'm going to be watching on the way home. It's going to be awesome. I'm glad you got to go out there because he played soccer in college, and it's got to be fun.

0: for you?
1: I was a goalkeeper too, Bob, and my wife, we were watching the Germany game last night when we got home, when I got home from work. She's saying, why don't the goalies stop any of the penalty kicks in the shootout? I'm like, babe, it's not easy to stop a penalty kick. You're supposed to score a penalty kick. It's like a free throw.
2: Yeah.
1: Well, they a lot of kicks that were supposed to go in didn't go in for a couple of teams last night.
3: I was laughing. I'm like, are they purposely avoiding the ball in some of these shootouts? Are you going the exact opposite way?
1: Hey, that game was in Boston, Bob, so if Bob Kraft and the gang were watching, that could be a new field goal kicker for my Patriots.
3: Yeah, it was stinging them. I mean, those are some good kicks, but it is fun and great stuff, Ian. I'm glad you got to go out there. It's so great to talk to you, my friend. Hey, good luck with the show. I hope you have some. Hope to get to go see some of the game later on. Ian Oliver out there in New Jersey,
1: Sounds
3: New
1: good.
3: York Stadium.
1: Thanks
3: New Jersey,
1: a lot.
3: New Jersey, New York Stadium. I know he corrected me. Anyway, hey, listen, you can watch our game, the United States game that starts tomorrow at 8 p.m. is the game. Actually, coverage starts at 6. You can see it there. So USA against Bosnia. That's going to be a good one tomorrow in the knockout game. It's going to be fun. All right, severe thunderstorms been an issue now for the last couple of hours as it rounds the horn from Ontario right through northern New York State. Now running down out of the Watertown area, down 81 towards the New York Thruway 90. So what is that? That's getting out of Syracuse and towards Rome, right through Utica, Herkimer. All those regions are going to race right down through the lower part of the Hudson Valley over time, too. So it's an area of concern. Ridge riding storms have been big time. They've been firing up, and they're coming right now out of Ontario. So you got a brand new severe thunderstorm watch that was posted, and it's essentially following a squall line as it races right down. It's a bow line. It's kind of a bow segment right there with a thunderstorm complex that developed overnight last night, held itself together right across Ontario, and now running the gun, going down towards Watertown. So if you notice, things moving pretty well. We're watching for 70-mile-per-hour winds out of this. Tornado is still a possibility, and that'd be basically right there on the bookends. And you see Watertown below me. Looks like they're just getting the rain showers behind it. But that bowing segment right there headed towards the Boonville area, that, by the way, is the Tug Hill Plateau. You always talk about that area with the snow. Now you're watching a big old squall racing down out of Watertown, going to blow right in towards Utica. So that's Utica, Herkimer, all those regions right there, winds of 70 miles per hour. Could see a quick spin-up of a tornado as well. See if I can reconnoiter this picture just a little bit. And the leading edge of that is headed right down towards Lionsdale, Boonville. Rome is up there, too. Watch for that bowing segment. And when you ever see these bookended areas, something like this, that's a little bit of a concern. You might see a quick little spin-up right here. Not a tornado warning at this point, but still possibility. Look at the velocity, and we'll reconnoiter this one also. And when you start seeing these reds next to the greens, that not the one that's right by the radar itself, but a little bit closer. Remember that one spot that I was looking at before? I mean, it's a broad circulation. There's no alarm warnings off the bat right now, but still, you do have the chance ability. It is tagged tornado possible. But the main threat today is going to be damaging winds. And we got that as a possibility coming in. That rolls right down through the thruway into the I-81 corridor, I-88 corridor. It's also there. Albany, New York, be prepared again to see the storms racing in. There is a weak tornado threat. Now, that's still a possibility. And that's not just for New York State. Looks like they're going to race across the higher elevations, too, from Vermont into northern New Hampshire, maybe clipping into the Berks, but down through the Catskills and maybe the Poconos, but then sliding into Maine, too. So you have the weak tornado threats out there. You don't see that very often for interior New England or New York State. But here's the forecast. Take it right through to about 6 o'clock. That big old shot of rain, the windmaker, is going to be across the thruway between Utica, Syracuse, and Albany, and then racing down in areas like getting into Poughkeepsie by overnight tonight. Eventually, maybe peaking out with some rain showers around New York City, but it shouldn't be severe by that point. But maybe some rain clipping into the Poconos in northern New Jersey, too. Not the only spot we're watching. Little redevelopment for later this afternoon for Wisconsin, right through areas by, it looks like the UP of Michigan. So that's a tornado. That's the severe thunderstorm watch. The only one we have is for central New York. Watch a daytime meeting, though. Thunderstorms arrive, and they develop overnight tonight. Low-level jet kicks in. Watch for more storms that continue to develop. Also, storms starting to bubble up now. Southwesterly breeze going into the higher elevations in New Mexico. We're sparking out some thunder and lightning there by Ruidoso. Could see some heavier rainmakers. You always worry about flooding concerns on the burn scars for the southern Rockies. Something will be falling for the next few hours, too. Watch your daytime heating. We've got that dry line western Kansas through Oklahoma and Texas, and the whole thing balls out as a rainmaker for northern parts of Nebraska. That's a bet. Let me show you a little good news. We've got a little breaking news right now in central Florida. Well, there's Kissimmee. feels like 103. That's the observation at this point. Once you see the new observation, that number is going to go way down because of a cold front with some scattered pockets of rain. Rain cool there headed towards that region. But still, before that rain hit, it was 91, felt like 103. That area to watch right by that frontal boundary has been downgraded from 10% to 0.0. So that's some good news. Not anticipating Big Bertha out of this one at all. If you look at the circulation, we can see it, but it's just running into a buzzsaw, that high pressure that's just anchored across the Ohio Valley, dipping down across the deep southeast. Tremendous amounts of sheer and drier air, upper level flow. It looks like it's disrupting it even too much at this point. Look at the visible satellite imagery. You can see what it looks like. That is a frontal boundary. There's a circulation, but that's in the upper levels. Look at the low-level circulation. Model still hangs on to it. This is a European model. It drifts it over towards the west. But even then, it has so much dry air that it's working against. The only thing it really has working for it is the fact that it's going to be driving over the Gulf Stream, the warmer current of water just offshore. But even that's going to be not a big situation. So the big rainmaker is going to come in the form of that cold front that's draped across the region and the sea breezes, the Gulf breezes that are going to be colliding over the next few days for Florida. That's going to drive right down through the southern part of the state. A little influx in the humidity. We've got that from that situation around the frontal boundary. It's now 0% chance of forming, but it will throw in more humidity, at least starting out there Wednesday through Thursday. All right, we got more action with the heat. What about some of these temperatures? I ain't even hearing about this record high temperature that we're going to see. You can see all-time record for Philadelphia. 106 is our all-time. We might get that. Look at the population under heat alerts. 167 million people. That is pretty incredible. We'll show you where that ridge goes and when it finally breaks down, which ain't going to be probably till next week. Those temperature forecasts are coming up. Play us out, everybody. America the Beautiful. So beautiful songs. We'll be right back.

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1: Washington, D.C., looking pretty nice right now. You can see very little haze. I mean, it's a dry atmosphere for the most part. You can see that humidity level climb up by tomorrow afternoon. It's currently 89 degrees. Still feels like the low 90s. But you're going to start seeing these temperatures really skyrocket by tomorrow, Thursday, into Friday. And you're probably peeking out there Friday. We'll show you that forecast coming up. So heat advisories, heat warnings. You can see the population underneath the alerts. Top U.S. temperature right now. This is not the heat index, the actual temperature. Perry, Florida, clocking in at 97. Look at Beaufort, South Carolina, 96. Top heat index, a little different story. Fort Lauderdale, 114. Now, that's going to go down when the rain goes through. But you can see even around LaPorte, Indiana, 111. So interior sections, Savannah, Tennessee, 111. West Bend, Wisconsin, feels like 111 right now. That is one of your top heat indices. And you know we're even close to the Gulf. So you know that humidity is just getting channeled up out of the south and a due north trajectory. So you can see the heat dome sitting right over the Ohio Valley, and that's the reason why you have such oppressive numbers now. Chicago into Green Bay, Wisconsin, where you had the rain cooling down a bit, but the extreme heat warnings persist. Those are the pink shaded areas from the Ohio Valley right through the upper Midwest, and that stretches right down through Mississippi into northern Alabama. And heat advisory is a little bit cooler, but still, when you see a heat advisory for the Florida Panhandle, where they're used to, by the way, heat indices of over 100 degrees, you know you're starting to get those hot temperatures climbing up. So here's that satellite imagery. The visible satellite shows the high-pressure ridge right overhead. Winds, of course, go clockwise in this direction. And that is what we're going to see prevail over the next 2 to 3 days before that ridge finally starts to show signs of cracking, breaking down a bit on Friday afternoon through Saturday. But before that happens, whoa, Nelly, look at these numbers. 86 in Green Bay, but 90 in Chicago. 91 degrees in Detroit. Add the humidity. What does it feel like? And Detroit, you already feel like 102. So this is another day with temperatures feeling like over 100. Indianapolis, 99. Louisville's 102. Charleston, West Virginia, 96. Paducah feels like 103. Record high temperatures without the humidity. Just pure numbers on the thermometer. You see about 160 of these are going to drop between now and Saturday. Numbers for tomorrow afternoon, 96 in Pittsburgh. It's going to feel like 102. Charleston's going to feel like 103. Louisville feels like 106 by tomorrow afternoon. So Louisville, forget it. 105 for you on Thursday, same neighborhood. Washington, 111. That is the heat index on Thursday. Hold on, gets worse. 112 to 114 is a possibility for regions by the D.C. Metro. That will be on your Friday afternoon. I think that's really when it peaks on out. Some of those numbers could even crank about 115. So that's something we'll be definitely following, even around New York and Boston, easily into the 100s with your heat index. Saturday begins to crack a little bit, but still 94 degrees in Boston. It's going to feel like about 96. Buffalo finally feeling nice on Saturday. That's your Independence Day. 83 degrees, still feels like 86. Detroit feels like 94. Paducah is going to feel like 103. Sunday, your forecast, you come down a little bit more. New York City, 89. It's going to feel like 93. Washington, you're still hanging in there. Tough, though. 97 degrees feels like 103. I know. This thing has legs, and it's going to be lasting right through the first part of next week. All right, so you see the forecast. Heat is gripping the country ahead of America's 250th, but that's not going to stop people from celebrating around the country. Some of America's most treasured sites are the national parks, and what better way to honor our country than by showcasing all they have to offer? Who's better to do that? Nobody. How about our new senior correspondent, Robert Ray, who's the expert on the national parks. Robert, you're in one of my favorite towns in the country, Alpharetta, Georgia. We know it's going to be hot. Temperatures are climbing. But what a great escape to get to the national parks, my friend.
2: Indeed. Yeah. Welcome to Alpharetta, Georgia, suburb of Atlanta. And they're all decked out for America's 250th birthday. Lots of plans this week into the weekend. But the celebration, you know, extends into so many communities and big cities. And of course, the beautiful landscape of America. And a lot of those beautiful spots have been designated as national parks, 63 of them across America. And Bob, I will say this, what you're about to watch is a place that you told me you have not been. And I urge you to go to the Grand Canyon. My daughters and I did the Rim to River hike several years ago. An amazingly physical, exertion that you can do, and spiritual as well. Have a watch.

0: carved by the rushing waters of the Colorado River. The Grand Canyon, considered one of the finest examples of arid land erosion in the world. The canyon is immense, averaging 4,000 feet deep for its entire 277 miles east to west, and 6,000 feet at its deepest point. Its width at one section is 18 miles.
1: So over the course of 1.2 billion years, the Grand Canyon has gone through a lot of transformation. What we're standing on now was all a previous ancient sea, and that water has allowed the carving of what we see now as the canyon itself. And then, of course, erosional forces, whether that's water, wind.
0: At first sight, the human eye is mesmerized by the sheer size and formation of the rocks.
2: I was astounded. I almost brought tears to my eyes this morning. We got up for sunrise. It's just amazing.
0: Looking over the edge, side to side, the urge to traverse takes hold. And then the importance of the national parks become apparent.
3: These belong to the people of the country, and they really need to know what's out there, what they can do, how to access them. Everybody has a right to be in their national park.
0: For visitors, Grand Canyon National Park reveals several major ecosystems. Its great biological diversity can be attributed to the presence of five of the seven life zones in North America. The Colorado River is the lifeline of the canyon.
1: Where we're standing right now is at 7,000 feet in elevation. The Colorado River is roughly around 2,500 feet. So we have 5,000 vertical feet in elevation, rich biodiversity.
0: The park also serves as an ecological refuge. With relatively undisturbed remnants of dwindling ecosystems, over 1,500 plant species, hundreds of bird types, and 89 mammals.
1: You have a riparian ecosystem, and a lot of rich wildlife as well.
0: Designated a national park in 1919, nearly 6 million people from around the globe visit the canyon every year, looking for a grand exploration of a land that is constantly changing shape and color.
4: Yeah, Bob, honestly, if you need peace in your life, for anyone watching, you need a journey. You need an escape from the everyday hustle and bustle of the city you live in. I just urge you to go to these national parks and take in part of Americana that made this country lead to its 250th anniversary. Yes, people and cities create the grit that we all love, that makes us Americans in the United States. But our landscape, it's just so important to acknowledge the grandeur of it all. And there's so many different parks you can visit. And on a personal note, from a guy like me that travels constantly and sees so much heartache and disaster, to be able to get into those hikes and into these national parks, an overwhelming feeling of peace comes upon. And to me, that is what I give to America 250, is the ability to show these images and storytell, and hopefully inspire others to go out and find that greatness. Back to you.
5: No, there's no question, Robert. You lose yourself. And just looking at the pictures, I was I'm not thinking anything but except that nice, beautiful color, the strata with the different layers of the rock. It's gorgeous, Robert. And you're not the only one that loves that stuff, too. We're getting some pictures coming in to celebrate America 250. Some of our viewers have been giving us some shots from their national park sightings, and thought these are pretty good. If you want to give us your pictures. Appreciate you do that. All you have to do is scan that little QR code on the bottom and send it to us. We appreciate it. I mean, look how beautiful that one is. Arches National Park. I know you've been there, Robert. That's a beauty as well.
4: Oh, it rocks. That place is unbelievable. And Moab, by the way, the city that is adjacent to Arches, great hotels, restaurants, a fantastic place, and the gateway to the five, mighty five national parks there, and just a few hours from the Grand Canyon, and also Colorado. You can head up there as well. Amazing.
5: That's stunning pictures. Just the colors themselves. Looks like the wild, wild west still out there with no buildings. Robert, great report, my friend. I appreciate it. We will talk to you again in just a bit. Great stuff. All right, Saturday. It's 250th birthday. America's going to celebrate it. And Fox Weather is capturing the diverse beauty of our country's weather in every state, every season, in every story. So share yours by scanning the QR code on the screen or by going to foxweather.com/America250. Share your stories. We'd love to see the landscape, the weather, all that. We appreciate it. All right, got some storms that are rocking down right out of the north part of the country. We got the Ridge Riders. We got the heat dome that's building. It's going to get even worse for the I-95. And we've got the FIFA World Cup going on. We've got all those forecasts, you guys, coming up. America the Beautiful, that's the theme. So to play us out, beautiful songs, everyone. Great to be here with you on a Tuesday afternoon. I appreciate it.

0: Nation's Abby Hornacek. 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
1: We're going to check out every national park that our beautiful nation has to offer. From snorkeling to rock climbing, we're doing it all.
0: Right here

0: Welcome back, everybody. How are you about Wildwood, New Jersey? Temperature's 86. Feels pretty nice right now, but there's an excessive heat warning for that region and areas up to the north starting out there Wednesday, Thursday, into Friday. It's warm right now, but it's only going to get a lot hotter. That is South Jersey right there. It's south of Ocean City, and it looks pretty nice. Some folks out there on the boardwalk right now. It's safe to say it's going to be the hottest 4th of July week and weekend for millions of Americans across the East Coast. We probably have 120 million people that could see a heat index of over 100 degrees. That's between now and Independence Day. So, yeah, extremely warm temperatures. So let's just get that forecast. It's Tuesday afternoon. Everybody wants to see what it's going to look like for the weekend because it's going to be huge. Starting out today, though, look at the pink shaded areas. That's where you have all the heat warnings, extreme heat warnings in pink, major cities, entire states, Illinois, Indiana, Ohio. You can see the entire states right there with an extreme heat warning. You get back up to the east a little bit farther, and now you got spots like New Jersey, Pennsylvania, the Hudson Valley, Boston area, right down through the rest of Mass into Connecticut, Rhode Island, extending up into Maine. You've got extreme heat watches, heat warnings, and heat advisories. And the advisories go all the way down to the Gulf Coast. So raw numbers coming in on Saturday. Here's the way it looks on your thermometer. Not the humidity plus the temperature, not the heat index, but the actual temperature reading. It's bumped up to 99 degrees in New York City. So that's the forecasted high. That'll be a record. Raleigh going for 100 degrees. Look at Atlanta, 94. Miami's going for about 90. A lot better for the west half, right? Look at Denver. It's going to be 90. It's going to be dry, though. Billings, Montana, 88 degrees. Portland, 81 for Independence Day afternoon. Gorgeous. Mid-70s when you get to the Puget Sound area by Seattle. Looking really nice. 82 in L.A., Albuquerque about 95. 4th of July evening. Now you're setting off your fireworks. You're going to the professional ones. Scattered pockets of rain. Most of that should die off by sunset as everything begins to calm down. You left the stage with about a 77-degree temperature reading in New York to see the Macy's fireworks go off. Nation's capital, about the same thing, going for the upper 70s. It's going to be a warm night, no question. It's going to be muggy, too. 76 degrees in Raleigh. Look at 75 degrees in St. Louis. Minneapolis, upper 60s. Billings cools down with that drier air in place, locked in at 60. And look at Portland, 55 degrees. Looking pretty nice. So it's that ridge of high pressure that's out there. So now you got the Washington, D.C. area. You're going for record territory. So just show you those numbers. We spike up there with the heat index at about 112 on Friday. And that's just warm. It's dangerous. If you're out there the entire time, that is going to be extremely warm. Near record territory as well. Look at Thursday, Friday, and Saturday. Records either broken. Looks like now they're all going to be broken at this point. 104 on Friday. Holy cow. The United States are going to be hot. We know that. But we're celebrating America's 250. We're highlighting the beautiful landscapes that so many of us call home. How about Mount Washington in New Hampshire? It's a stunning, really kind of winter severe place when you talk about ice and snow and windy conditions. But the glorious carpet of green and flowers covers the region through the summer months is right where we are right now, which I love. And who better to showcase it than Charlie Buderbaugh, Director of External Affairs at Mount Washington Observatory. Charlie, thank you, sir, so much for joining me. I appreciate it. All right, so it's not a wind chill of minus 70 right now. It's actually pretty good. What is it like when it's out there dead of wintertime compared to the summertime? What kind of temperature ranges are we talking about?
1: Sure. So, I mean, our average temperature throughout the year is 28 degrees Fahrenheit. So as you can tell, that, you know, shifts down a lot. It shifts up a little bit. But we're typically a wind chill of like negative 10 to negative 30 degrees on average. So it's very cold. Exposed skin can get frostbite really quickly. Hypothermia is a challenge, but we're all very protected. We've got the building up there. And our weather observers are going out every hour to make those scientific observations and report that to the National Weather Service and other meteorologists.
0: Yeah, it's so cool up there. There's no question. And now that we're in the summertime, it's a little easier to get there. So if you do decide to go, what can visitors expect when they get right towards the base of the mountain?
1: Sure. Yeah. So there's three ways to get to the summit right now in the summer. You can drive up on the Mount Washington Auto Road. It takes about 25 minutes. You can, on the other side of the mountain, the western side, you can take the Mount Washington Cog Railway. That takes about 30, 35 minutes to get to the top, both of which you can take a tour of our weather station when you get there. You can also hike up. And if you're going to do that, I would suggest being prepared. I did that a week ago, did some fitness training beforehand. It's a fantastic experience. There's a number of trails up. Just know before you go, check the forecast from the Mount Washington Observatory and make sure you have the essential gear.
0: Yeah, Charlie, you said you just hiked it. How long is that path to get up there?
1: It was took me about 4.5 hours. We kept a steady pace, not too fast. And then the way down was probably about three and a half. But there's a lot to do at the summit right now. Beautiful views. You know, there's food up there. You can take a weather station tour. You can check out our museum. You can visit Mount Washington State Park staff, learn about the history of the mountain. Our weather station was founded in 1932, so we've got a 94-year record of data, just going back of hourly observations of the weather.
0: That's amazing. And when you find when it's this hot, we know it's going to be one of the record-breaking weeks temperature-wise. Is there more people trying to scale the mountain just to get away from the heat? What's it like up there this kind of week?
1: It does tend to get pretty popular because right now it's maybe 68, 69 degrees up there. Mm-hmm. I think you guys might have been talking about this earlier in the show, but our record high, you know, in our 94-year record of weather is 72 degrees Fahrenheit. It's possible that we could be exceeding that on Thursday and Friday as the heat indexes crop up. Mm-hmm. But yes, it's a cool place to be. It's a nice refuge when it's really hot at the surface of the earth where the heat is really, you know, generating most intensively.
0: All right. So how high is it at the peak?
1: Sure. Mount Washington Summit is 6,288 feet. It's the highest peak in the Northeast and really on the eastern seaboard until you get down to Mount Mitchell in the Smokies. Mm-hmm. And then from the, you know, going to the west all the way out to Colorado. So that's what makes Mount Washington's weather kind of like most extreme, is that you don't really have any barriers or obstructions to the wind or the jet stream or the weather patterns that are flowing from west to east. That's one of the reasons why it's got such unique and extraordinary weather.
0: Yeah, it's so cool. You've got a great job. What is your favorite season to be up there? Is it this time of year?
1: I'd say like they're all amazing. I mean, mm-hmm. but winter definitely takes the top spot because, you know, you're watching our current summit conditions screen on mountwashington.org. You're seeing wind gusts in the 90s, 100s, 110s. You can go outside and experience that, come back in, take a break from it. So winter is really when Mount Washington is in its prime.
0: It seemed like this winter held on forever, too, didn't it? It was a little difficult this year.
1: It did. It did. Absolutely. Lots of snow. I think we had over 300 inches of snow this past winter. I know you guys had a lot of snow in New York, too, but we had quite a bit here on Mount Washington.
0: You guys got blasted. I was watching that forecast, too, and it seemed like your weather, your wind chill was always approaching minus 50. This time it was amazing. So I'm surprised you didn't say fall. What is fall like when you get up there and you can see the expanse of the valleys around you?
1: It really is hard to choose your favorite. I mean, the foliage is incredible, and it's a different view of the foliage, right? You sort of just kind of get a distant view that you're not used to of all of the valleys, where the tree line is for the hardwoods versus the conifers and mm-hmm. evergreens. So you just get an incredible perspective on fall foliage in autumn. So it's a beautiful place to be.
0: It looks the pictures we have, Charlie, sparkling. It just looks so beautiful up there.
1: Excellent.
0: I just want to say thanks for taking time out and talking to us. I know it's perfect weather right now. I wish I was up there with you because we know it's going to get smoking hot. Charlie, thank you so much for taking the time and talking to Fox Weather. Great stuff, my friend.
1: Yeah, absolutely. Thank you. And we look forward to having you guys back soon. So please come up and visit us anytime.
0: Yeah, you got it. I appreciate it. Thanks for the invite. Charlie Budabaugh from Mount Washington Observatory. Good stuff. It's expected that a record number of Americans will be hitting the road for the 4th of July, despite the rise in gas prices since last year. It's actually gone down in the last couple of weeks, so I'm pretty happy about that. Fox News correspondent Brooke Taylor joins me now in Dallas. Brooke, great to see you. I haven't seen you in a while. What's it like in Dallas, and what can we expect when we're hitting the roads this week?
2: Hi, Bob. Good to see you, too. Well, if you are traveling this 4th of July weekend, you are going to have a whole lot of company on the roads. Let me tell you why. So AAA says that this holiday week is going to be one of the busiest on record. More than 72 million Americans traveling at least 50 miles from home. Now, most of them, more than 61 million, are going to be driving. Nearly 6 million expected to fly. Cruises, trains, and buses seeing the biggest jump in travelers this year. Now, drivers are getting a little relief at the pump, as you mentioned, just in time for the holiday. AAA says the national average for a gallon of regular falling to about $3.84. Now, that's more than 50 cents lower than a month ago, but still, Bob, it's about 66 cents higher than this time last year. The national average was just under $3 a gallon before the war in Iran. Then it climbed to a high of $4.50 in late May. President Trump says these prices, though, they are still too high. In a social media post on Monday, he told gas station owners to drop those prices, and he wants to target around $2.50 a gallon. We've been talking to drivers across the country about what they're seeing.
3: I think gas prices are already coming down. Not tremendously, not where we would like to see, but those things take time.
4: I'm not noticing a huge difference at this point in time, but I'm hopeful they'll get a little better.
5: It's just so expensive, like $50 at the gas tank. Like, come on.
2: And drivers in California and Hawaii are paying the highest prices at the pump, according to AAA. And then drivers in Indiana and right here in Texas are paying some of the lowest, Bob.
0: Yeah, at least the weather is decent for travelers behind you. I can see it. But, Brooke, it's going to be hot. Better go inside because I know it's only going to get worse from here. Brooke Taylor, thank you so much. Fox News correspondent. Good stuff, Brooke. Thank you.
2: All
0: right.

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1: Weather reporting is a contact sport. The elements are harsh. The impacts can be unpredictable and devastating. I'm Robert Ray, and Traversing America, reporting in the harshest conditions and telling the stories of survivors and first responders is my passion. Fox.

0: in cash now to get a $100 gift card for a free quote.
1: Right now on Fox Weather, it's win or go home. The knockout stage is underway in the FIFA World Cup. France and Sweden are set to square off at the New York, New Jersey Stadium. But the rivalries on the pitch aren't the only things heating up. Millions of Americans, the whole eastern half of the country, staring down dangerously high temperatures as a heat dome takes hold ahead of the 4th of July holiday weekend. We'll show you which cities are flirting with all-time record highs. All of this as strong and severe thunderstorms fire up on the periphery of that heat dome. Fox Weather Now, live from New York, New Jersey Stadium, starts right now. Hey, good afternoon, everybody. A special edition of Fox Weather Now this afternoon from New York, New Jersey Stadium, East Rutherford, New Jersey. We're out in the Meadowlands where fans of France and Sweden have been pouring in for about an hour now. Gates opened up at 2 p.m. Eastern time. A lot of fun to be had, and everybody that's walking by, I'm getting chirps. No thunderstorms, including from Vic behind the camera. We had a very low rain chance today. Little sprinkle that came on through. It's actually helped out the feel a little bit out here, knocked temperatures down into the upper 80s. We had made it into the low 80s with a feels-like temperature in the mid-90s earlier, low 90s for the high temps, excuse me. So France and Sweden, two teams that are trying to make it to July on this final day of June. The knockout stage has begun, and it's not taken any prisoners. Norway tested this afternoon by the Ivory Coast. Holland sending them through. I believe that game may have just gone final. Germany's gone. They got dispatched by Paraguay. The Dutch are done. They got ousted by Morocco. That was an upset. And Brazil survived a scare from Japan. They were tested in a big way. They had to score an extra time to make it on through. The heat that's coming for the East Coast is a lot like the knockout rounds. Unfortunately, this is the worst heat wave that we have seen in literally years. This heat dome that moves in will have temperatures challenging all-timers as we move toward the end of this week. So let's talk a little bit about that. As this heat dome asserts itself across the eastern United States, we've got excessive heat warnings. Those are up. 20-plus states expected to see 100 degrees or hotter as we move forward through the second half of this week, especially Thursday, Friday. It starts to throttle back a touch as we move into the early part of the weekend. That's 68 million Americans or so, though, that'll feel those 100-degree temperatures. And the problem here is that I know we're moving into July, and folks are saying, yeah, summer is starting in earnest. It's supposed to be hot. It's true. We're approaching where the averages tell us, the hottest period of the year in many spots. But look at New York City. Last time that we hit 100 degrees at Central Park, that was back in July of 2012. We think we get there as we move forward toward the end of the week. We'll have a couple opportunities, it appears, Thursday and Friday. There you go, 100 and 101. All-time hottest day is 106. So we're within shouting distance. Places like Philadelphia and D.C. may actually set, or we could say top three. They're going to make their all-time records. A little bit nervous in some of those places. So I actually spoke with a gentleman here at New York, New Jersey Stadium in the facility. He was saying if it got much hotter than the low 90s, which we were at this afternoon, it becomes challenging to keep this place climate controlled. Keep in mind, there's football being played this afternoon, but this is primarily an American football stadium, right? Home of the Jets and the Giants, with those games taking place in the fall and into the winter. Typically, fans out here are more worried about cold than extreme heat. That's the story down in the nation's capital. 102, 104, 102. That's Thursday, Friday, Saturday, a gauntlet as we move forward through that stretch. 106 being the all-time record high in the nation's capital. So we'll challenge that, and you consider all of these events going on for America 250. Literally everybody in this country has plans to be outside at some point over the next several days, and every single one of them across the eastern part of the country, central and eastern U.S., going to have to contend with some of this heat. So there's the forecast for America 250 in Washington. Mostly sunny skies, but heat index values, the feels like Mbappe is coming in the rearview mirror. He wants that all-time FIFA World Cup goals record. I think he's what? Correct me if I'm wrong. Two or three behind Messi, and he's got more time to do it. He might try to add to that number as we move forward through the next several hours here. Unfortunately, we're for sure adding to those numbers, these forecast high temps and heat index values moving into the second half of the week. Look at D.C. That's for Thursday, 111 degrees, the feels-like temperature. When you combine the heat with the humidity, the body's ability to cool itself becomes especially challenged, and that is an issue. If you're going to be outside for any plan, maybe attending a World Cup game, just know you have to stay hydrated, you have to stay cool, and watch those signs from your body, both in yourself and in your friends, your loved ones, because heat-related illnesses, when you get up into the triple digits like that, feels like temps in excess of 110. This is where you go from uncomfortable, where, yeah, it's hot, it's muggy here. It gets dangerous increasingly as we move forward through what's left of this week. That's what's going on at the FIFA World Cup over on the East Coast. There's a lot of activity, though, happening both sides. Let's head over to the Bay Area. That's where we find Fox News reporter Ashley Dvorkin. She is following what's going on with the big match for tomorrow. And, Ashley, I'm not sure if you have returned, if you can see me. I'm out here in a USA men's national team jersey at a France and Sweden game, because the game that matters for most of us is tomorrow where you are. What are fans saying there as we get a bit closer to the game tomorrow?
2: Sure. Hi, Ian. Yes. Well, here we are in this, it's all or nothing knockout round already. And I'm here at the San Francisco Bay Area Stadium, which is probably the longest renamed stadium in addition to the New York, New Jersey Stadium over there. And so here the fans are very confident in the team, in the U.S. team getting to the next round. And as many as 68,000 fans will be in this stadium to watch the team as they try to win their first knockout round match since 2002. It's become the ultimate victory anthem during the World Cup, and U.S. fans hope they'll be singing it Wednesday when the American men play Bosnia in a winner-go-home match.
3: We're incredibly grateful for support, but, yeah, we expect everybody to be rooting us on and then, being the 12th man for us.
2: The team arrived in the Bay Area on Monday ahead of its final training sessions. They'll play a Bosnia squad, which secured its spot in the knockout round as a third-place team. But players say they have to expect the unexpected.
3: It's not a fluke that they've, you know, gone through the playoffs and you know, knocked Italy out and made it through to, you know, to the World Cup.
2: The tournament's first ever round of 32 has been anything but predictable. Paraguay upset Germany in a penalty shootout on Monday. Another shootout followed with Morocco eliminating the Netherlands.
4: It's like no easy team in this World Cup. Everybody has a chance.
2: Official watch parties have been taking place at dozens of venues across the Bay Area. One of the most popular, San Pedro Square Market, where more than 350,000 people showed up during the group stage alone.
5: Well, that's why you're seeing the attendance here day after day and night after night. The people who are coming back.
2: So if the U.S. wins, they'll head to Seattle for the round of 16, and they'll get a chance to head back to L.A. for the quarterfinals. Ian?
1: Ashley, question for you. As the United States men's national team, the Americans, we talked about this before the final game of the group stage. How much effort effectively to put into that game? They ended up with that loss against Turkey, now they got to get their foot back on the gas. Any concern there? What's the team saying about ramping things back up here in the knockout stage?
2: So team captain Tim Ream has said that the mood and where their minds are at, the mindset going in, it is the same. It is the same in the group stage as it is in the knockout. And so they're going in with that. They know that there has been pressure. They said there's a lot of pressure on them and they want to do something great out there. And I think that they absolutely will. So he said that's a good sign that they've kind of kept the same mentality through. And look, they can learn from that loss. They can learn from that match as they go into this next one tomorrow. Ian.
1: No question. Like Adrian said to Rocky, the strategy for tomorrow, win. That's the move.
2: Yes.
1: That's Ashley
2: yes.
1: Dvorkin at the Bay Area Stadium. Yes. We're looking forward to it. We'll be checking back with you. Thanks so much. As we come back to New York, New Jersey Stadium, we're on the Jersey side of the Hudson River. Let's send things back east, back over to Fox Weather HQ, over on the New York side with Fox Weather's Jane Menar. And Jane, I told you, folks are hollering about everything, but people have been chirping me about these little, it's like two raindrops that came through, and folks are letting me know about it. Now, it cooled things off for a second. It's starting to brighten back up. All the action is supposed to be on the periphery of the ridge, Jane. What's the story here through the rest of the week?
2: Which technically, Ian, you are on the periphery of the ridge right now.
1: For now.
2: So a couple of those showers may be sneaking in down there, although the rain-cooled atmosphere, even if it's two raindrops, is probably quite nice. But we do have bigger storms developing a little farther to the north. You know, it's the outer edges of this heat dome that are going to be in this unfortunate repeated pattern of storms, and some of which these storms could be strong to severe. Sault Ste. Marie, Michigan, on the northern periphery of that high. In fact, kind of the tippy top, and that's where we're going to see this kind of continued risk. So we have all this moisture pooling around our heat dome. Underneath that high pressure, you have sinking air. So that oftentimes compresses and heats the atmosphere, which is why those temperatures are going to skyrocket. But that suppression doesn't allow storms to really bubble up and fire. It doesn't mean you're completely rain-free, but the overall coverage is much more isolated and scarce compared to being on the outside of that high. And then you get all that moisture and that storm track funnels in. I like to call ridge riders the heat dome truly like Mother Nature's roller coaster. And these storms, they're going to go up and around and take us for a ride. We've seen an upgrade in that severe weather risk for damaging wind gusts in the plains. But I want to focus first on what we're watching in the northeast, because that's where things have gotten a bit more active this afternoon. We've got some severe thunderstorm warnings up on the board. In fact, a severe thunderstorm watch has been issued through 8 p.m. this evening. You can almost see that complex driving through Watertown, and it's going to continue to approach the I-87 corridor, getting right up into the Capital Region. Big sprawling severe thunderstorm warning for 60-mile-per-hour wind gusts. Now, this has weakened some in about the last hour. As it brought itself over the Canadian border into Watertown, New York, we had 80-mile-per-hour wind gusts tagged and that tornado possible. So these storms can pack a punch. We've got severe thunderstorm warnings back out along the I-90 corridor in western New York. Auburn heads up there, moving to the south, southeast. And then over into Massachusetts, we've got some thunderstorms popping up there outside of the Worcester Hills. So it's active, and we stay active. This watch is in place through 8 p.m., but knowing that we are still going to continue to open up that severe weather risk as we continue into this evening for the plains and the upper Midwest before that rinses and repeats for tomorrow. That's basically how it goes, Ian. It's what you see is what you get.
1: All right, we've got much more to come from here at New York, New Jersey Stadium as France is set to take on Sweden in just a little under 2 hours at this point. Folks here at this game, fans lucky enough to attend it, glad that the game is today and not Thursday or Friday, as we've got what could be record in spots, all-time high temperatures brewing. We're going to talk with some of the fans, and we've got Fox News multimedia reporter Chelsea Torres. We can see her. She's been speaking with fans about just that, the heat coming. We're going to talk to her when Fox Weather Now comes right back.

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1: And welcome back to New York, New Jersey Stadium. We're in East Rutherford, New Jersey. This is one of the host cities, host stadiums of the 2026 FIFA World Cup. It is the home of the World Cup final. So every team that's still alive in the tournament hopes to be right here to win the thing as we move forward into July. It's rocking out here. This has been such a wonderful thing too. I mean, you see a lot of these. The USA. You see a lot of the USA kits. There's France, there's Sweden. Makes a lot of sense. They're facing off in this knockout stage coming up in a little bit less than 2 hours. But there are jerseys from everywhere, and that's been a wonderful part about this. Yes, it's the USA, Canada, and Mexico hosting this great tournament. But with the America 250 taking place during this, a celebration of 250 years of our great nation, so many folks across the country at all of these different host cities, just the mixing, the good times that have been had, this has been quite something. And that includes right now where things are rocking as the sun is coming back out. Fox Weather app tells me we're back up close to 90 degrees and it feels more like the low to mid 90s. This does fuel some shower and thunderstorm activity, as Jane's been telling us about. Jane, it feels loosely tropical. I guess you could say that'll be increasingly the case as we move forward into the end of the week. And a non-zero, not a big chance, but a non-zero one still, right, that we could see something trying to spin its way up.
2: Yeah, something particularly off the southeast coast, which as we are in the end of June, always that sneaky spot in the Atlantic tropics that we want to keep our eyes on. So let's zero in on that. I mean, it's hot for you, but will things heat up in the tropics? See, and I think the good news is, generally speaking, that we don't have too many concerns about this particular spin off the Atlantic in those open waters. So it's still hot down there, though, in spots like the Carolinas, Atlanta. We've got Fan Fest happening down into Miami, too. Florida, the Sunshine State. You talk about tropical moisture, and boy, have they been soaked today. Not only soaked with rain, but also, too, they are going to see the possibility of some thunderstorms taking us into the weekend. So, overall, we've got that ROWI, our risk of weather impact for the game this evening, in the medium category there. Because of those temperatures, it's only going to get worse, though, as we continue on into the week. Let's talk tropics. This is breaking 0% chance in the next 2 days from the National Hurricane Center. X marks the spot where we do have some spin left over along a boundary that's been stalled off the southeast coast. But the idea being here that the overall environment is just not conducive for tropical development. So not expecting anything to develop here. I can already hear the cheers from all of our beachgoers down at the southeast coast. But that doesn't mean that we're going to not see any tropical moisture work its way in. In fact, we can keep our eye on some of that moisture that's funneling in around that high. So it's not necessarily tied to that area that we're watching. But overall, there is some drier air that's moving in with this high in from the north. And I think that's ultimately what snuffed out and squandered the chances of that spin attached to that boundary to become anything more than what it is. You see, on visible satellite, there is a little bit of a hint of some spin, some circulation along that boundary, kind of some blossoming of clouds out here shows you where that moisture is. But then that dry air kind of quiets things. But then we pick it back up with a sea breeze over parts of Florida. And boy, have you seen some?

0: Of the cameras coming out of Orlando, so much lightning stretching from Jacksonville to the I-4 corridor. Basically, the spine of Florida right now is soaked through. Anybody who is maybe spending the end of this month down at the Orlando Parks, Disney Universal, that's not a good look for us. We've got a lot of lightning, over 350 lightning strikes just in the last 15 minutes, and it is absolutely pouring. This is going to be that south or northeasterly wind drifting these storms to the southwest. A little bit of that sea breeze kicks up, but a lot of this moisture is going to stick around. We do have a highlighted level one threat for flooding, mostly along the I-75 corridor, Tampa. We then take it around the Big Bend and meet up with the I-10 corridor all the way back out towards spots like Biloxi and southern Mississippi. But we follow that spin and you'll see it's a slow churn, high pressure actually acting like that bouncer to keep it out into the Atlantic. Little steering, but I think the overall component here, despite maybe some of the warmer waters it'll move into with that Gulf Stream, the air is just far too dry and dusty. And despite a broken spin, not expecting anything tropical. But we will see those thunderstorms develop each afternoon. Expect it down there in Florida. Ian, you know Florida well. And when it rains, it pours. And I can bet that that's definitely going to be a bit of a challenge going into the end of this week.
1: Yeah, Jane, that sounds like July happenings to me. And I tell you what, it feels like Florida out here at New York, New Jersey Stadium. And we actually found a certified friend of the program, Fox News multimedia reporter Chelsea Torres is out here with us. She walked up and said, "Hey, Ian, I like your jersey," which was nice because Bob Van Dillen said I look like a big candy cane. So, but I look like an American candy cane, Bob. And that's the key here, as we got a big game tomorrow. Chelsea, a lot of France and Sweden fans out here, but it's folks from everywhere. You've been talking to them about what it feels like out here, and most are probably glad the game's today and not Thursday or Friday.
2: Oh, 100%. Already a lot of fans have been saying, listen, this is exactly why we're stocking up on water now. They said as long as these clouds stay here, then they feel like they'll survive. Those were the exact words that they told me. So I think right now people are doing okay. The clouds are helping. But at this point, it's just a matter. I think people are really excited, and they're willing to come to this game no matter what happens today with the weather.
1: The party is on out here, and if it was Thursday and Friday, now all of a sudden the folks that organized this massive event, there are tough questions because that would be a very dangerous territory. But, Chelsea, you've been all around. You went from Artemis 2 and then Artemis 3 as the crew was selected and right into the FIFA World Cup. What have you seen in your coverage? This has been an amazing event.
2: I think what's so much fun is that you do see people from all over the world. I've been to Atlanta Stadium, Boston Stadium. You see fans that are not only there for the match and representing those countries, but from all over. And if we look around here today, we're going to see fans from Mexico, because Mexico and Ecuador, they play later tonight. I've already seen a bunch of USA jerseys as well, so you're not the only one, Ian. I mean, people really do just want to come out. I spoke to one 8-year-old, and he told me this is the first World Cup game he's ever been to, and he's so excited just to actually be at the game. I mean, this is a bucket list for a lot of people. So even if they're not from that city, from that country, they're going to come out. And everybody's excited, as you can see. Everybody's having the best time. It's really a great experience.
1: Yeah, I mean, we haven't hosted this in, what, 3 decades or so. So it gives folks the opportunity to take advantage of such a wonderful event. Have you seen any of the games? The French, I know their experience down in Philadelphia, they had the thunderstorms that moved in at halftime, and the halftime ended up being more than 2.5 hours. Did you see any other weather impacts?
2: You know, actually in Norway, I spoke to a couple Norwegian fans who did have their game here, I believe, in New York, New Jersey, and they had mentioned that the rain, even getting to the stadium, was a little chaotic. But overall, they said, you know what, it's just the experience of it all. They're already just traveling all over America just to experience what we get to live with every single day. So I think people are just taking it in strides, but even in Atlanta, and you know what that's like, Ian, hot and humid, and a lot of people are saying it is so hot. But you know what? I think, again, them being at the World Cup, them being an experience, they're just rolling with it.
1: Yeah. Tell them they should, but they don't want to look at the Fox Weather app. Again, Thursday, Friday, Saturday, yikes. But yeah, this has been such an amazing thing. And as we move forward through this, we hope to keep the ROE low, right? For this, it's a medium. Later this week, it would have been a high, but you consider that so many great cities across the country are on display, inevitably you're going to run into a little bit of trouble.
2: Of course. And you know what? I mean, even if it is a little hot right now, like, feel this. You see my hair? It's breezing. Ian, I know your hair's not blowing right now in the wind, but I mean, the thing is like, people are enjoying it. I see a lot of beer drinking, a lot of water drinking. So I feel like as long as you keep hydrated and and you're here with family and friends, you really can't go wrong.
1: Those two things are fine if they're together.
2: If they're together. As long as they're together.
1: Yeah. Well, one can be done without the other. The other requires a bit of a pair. So, yeah, what do we got? An hour and a half until this game gets going. Those Norway fans, that's what I was thinking about. They don't care about the Roey. Holland sent them through this afternoon, so they're moving on. This knockout stage has been crazy. So we'll see if we get another shocker of a result than this one, as France is one of the favorites in this tournament. Chelsea, great to see you. We'll have you. We'll see you again in the next hour. And we do want to send it back to the studio to Fox Weather's Kiana Lewis as she's following. Kiana, exactly what we were just talking about. Right now, we're on that threshold, right? You go from uncomfortable to the zone where heat-related illness is possible. But as we move toward the end of the week, this is tens of millions of Americans that need to be especially aware of those hazards.
3: I think you're absolutely right. I mean, the biggest weather story moving forward through this week is going to be the dangerous temperatures that really build in, especially for those across the Mid-Atlantic, up into the Midwest and Northeast. We have more than 150 million people that are under some type of heat alert. So we're going to use this time to walk you through what these heat alerts really mean moving forward. We'll see a little bit of all of this across the map and across the country through the next couple of days. I want you to keep in mind, if you're under an extreme heat watch or an extreme heat warning, all of the things that you need to do to stay safe are going to be one and the same. So we're looking at extreme heat no matter what. In some places, it could last for well over 12 hours. If you're in that extreme heat warning, like across the I-95, New York, Philadelphia, one of the two areas that are going to see the warmest or the hottest of the temperatures moving forward, I want you to be mindful of how much time you spend outside, what you're wearing, and the amount of water you're drinking. Look at Philadelphia's temperatures, forecasted for 105, and that could break that old record from 1901. Now, Philadelphia and New York City are both going to be in the triple digits. D.C.'s also up across the board. We know that this is a big birthday week here across the country. So when you're spending a lot of time outside, whether it be a parade or down towards the carnival or any type of big opportunity to be outside through an extended amount of time, I want you to keep this in mind, especially if it comes to heat stroke or heat exhaustion. If you're feeling faint or dizzy, that means that you could be dealing with some heat exhaustion. You need to limit that amount of time outside. Your skin starts to get a bit cool and pale and sticky and clammy, that may mean that you're dealing with that. Now, the extreme version of that would be something like temperatures getting to your body, within your body, well above 103. You're not sweating anymore, but you're still feeling very hot, very dizzy. You may have a throbbing headache. That could be a heat stroke, and that could be something that's very serious. So as we go through the next couple of days, I want you to keep these things in mind. Stay hydrated. Take those cool showers. Wear light-colored clothing, whites and grays, through the next couple of days. Limit the amount of time outside, and never, ever, ever leave a child in the car. We know that a lot of big cities like New York City have already started to push out a lot of these big alerts. New York City's mayor already activating the heat emergency plan for all five boroughs through at least the weekend. So that's just one of the things that a lot of these state officials are starting to do at this point in time. Nashville is another area that continues to see these hot temperatures. And I want you to make sure that as you're out there enjoying yourself, you're making sure that you're staying safe too. Ian, I know you're outside. Make sure you drink plenty of water as well. You don't have a white or a light colored shirt, but I'll let the red and the white and the blue pass because it's for the USA.
1: Yes, ma'am. I just had someone yell at me in Swedish. I think they said, I hate the heat and humidity. There's no escape from it as we move forward through the next several days. Hey, check this out. Big week. So many folks with outdoor plans celebrating a 250th birthday of our great nation. Share your America 250 photos and videos with us. You're seeing some of those scrolling across the screen right now. Easy way to do that. You can head over to foxweather.com/America250. You can scan the QR code that's right there on your screen. Share your USA pride with us. So many gorgeous spots across this country. Right there, you can do it. More than 1,500 have done it already. We can put it on the wall. We can show it right here on Fox Weather. Hey, we got much more on this heat dome settling in and your holiday forecast when Fox Weather Now at New York, New Jersey Stadium comes right back.

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1: Welcome back to Fox Weather Now. Thanks for being here with us at the bottom of the hour. A very special edition of Fox Weather Now this afternoon as we're joining you from right there, the FIFA World Cup at New York, New Jersey Stadium. The knockout stage has begun, and man, it's taken no prisoners. France and Sweden facing off right here in about an hour and a half. Well, they're hoping to make it to July. One of them will not. As we know, Norway made it through. They were tested against the Ivory Coast this afternoon. Holland, their star, sent them through. That's been one of the great things about this World Cup. Man, the stars have shown up, and that makes a big difference. Germany is gone, dispatched by Paraguay. The Dutch are done. They got upset by Morocco. Brazil survived the scare from Japan. They had to score a goal in extra time to move on to the round of 16. So the heat and the humidity, that's fast approaching in the windshield. Unfortunately, this heat dome continues to assert itself across the eastern half of the country. There's a look at the live radar from New York, New Jersey Stadium. We got chirped a little bit in French and Swedish, I think, and God knows what else. A little shower moved its way through. There was only a 3 or a 4% chance, but it's a testament to the heat and humidity. When you're in a pure summertime air mass like we are now, no question, some of our equipment started giving us the temperature alerts, an indicator on this blacktop. I know Fox Weather app, which is pinging off of Teterboro, that's 4 miles away from us, showing the temperature back up to 89. We hit 91 earlier with a feels-like temperature up into the mid-90s. Amazing to think that this, in a relative sense, will be cool as we move into the second half of this week, all because of that big area of high pressure. A heat dome, what could be a historically strong one, settling in across the eastern part of the country. We've got places like New York, Philadelphia, D.C., that could sneak into a top 10 hottest day on record. I think Philly and D.C. have a reasonable shot at a top three. You're looking at the number of states, more than 20, that are expected to feel 100-degree temperatures or greater. And the last time we had a 100-degree day at Central Park in New York was July of 2012. So it's been, what, almost 15 years, almost a decade and a half since we've hit 100, and it was right at that number. We may exceed that. We may go back-to-back Thursday and Friday, and we're not alone. The Mid-Atlantic up into the Northeast, all the way back, up and down the Mississippi River, those are all heat alerts. About half the country included by population in those. Excessive heat warnings, an indicator here that this is not just summer heat that we're talking about. I know some folks are saying, yeah, it's July, or it will be tomorrow. It's supposed to be hot. This is dangerous heat, as feels like temperatures may exceed 110, perhaps for a couple of days in the nation's capital with all of these America 250 events ongoing. Let's go to where the heat has taken over, where it settled in first, as we head back to a place like St. Louis. Get a live picture for you right there. See what I'm talking about. 94 degrees. It feels like it's 103. That's where we find Fox News multimeter reporter Oliviana Kalmes. And Oliviana, the problem, as I'm looking at that, is as folks across the eastern part of the country look at that shot and look at that temperature, they can assume that's coming attractions for all of us as we move through the rest of this week.
2: Exactly right, Ian. You talked about how it is July. People expect hot weather, but this is on another level. And with feels like highs between 105 and 110, people in St. Louis are paying attention to what they can do to stay cool during this time. I'm here at Creve Coeur Lake. That's about 20 minutes west of St. Louis. And some people have beat the heat by hitting the water or, going biking, going walking, that sort of thing. But I will say there's a lot less folks out here. I see a kayaker right now, but there's a lot less than there were earlier, which one kayaker told me is because, they don't want to be stuck in the sweltering intense heat with those feels like temperatures I mentioned in the middle of the day.
3: Stay inside as much as I can. I'm just pretty active person. I hate staying inside, so it's kind of tough. Go out early in the morning, as early as, 7 o'clock in the morning. Paddle for an hour or so, and that's my exercise for the day.
2: Now, he said he likes to go out earlier, which is good advice there. But it didn't stop a lot of people from the early, you know, early afternoon hours still heading out to the park in St. Louis here, whether that's cycling, roller skating, or going for a walk with your dogs, which you also have to be, you know, extra careful about, especially with the hot pavement and just running out of water. Make sure you got extra water for your dogs if you're taking them out for a walk today. St. Louis itself is prepared for this with cooling shelters, and I know that's going to be the story going farther east later this week, but St. Louis has this extreme heat warning going throughout the week, so it's not over yet. I will say a lot of folks here tell me that their strategy is just having a plan for beelining out of wherever they are to make it in some AC, Ian.
1: Yeah, that's the word, as we got a sea of people out here at New York, New Jersey Stadium, but no water to help cool things down at all, or AC for that matter. Hey, we'll be checking back with you. That's Fox News multimedia reporter Oliviana Colomies in St. Louis. Thank you.
2: Thank you.
1: All right, let's head back to the Fox Weather HQ as Jane, the heat, the humidity, when you have a summertime air mass like this, it's raining, there's showers, there's thunderstorms somewhere. The periphery of this has been especially active already, and that's going to be the case through the second half of this week.
4: Yeah, essentially what you see is what you get when you have a pattern like this. The Ridge Riders, like we call them, it's almost like Mother Nature's roller coaster, and we'll ride up and around that high pressure. Sault Ste. Marie at the tippy top before we come back on down through the northeast. You can see some clouds out there, but hey, it doesn't really stop the temperature. Heat still creeps in there. Feels like 95. Now, with this high pressure, we do have three particular zones that we're watching for to see perhaps a heightened risk of that severe weather threat. In the northeast, over the Great Lakes, particularly the northern Great Lakes, and then back into the plains, Nebraska, Kansas, and into the panhandles of Oklahoma and Texas. So zeroing in, you can see where that high pressure sits, and our storm track has been up and around and over that high pressure. Now, we will see a couple of scattered showers, perhaps through the Appalachians down into southern Alabama and Georgia. We do have some moisture and some energy kind of riding off the Atlantic here. So that moisture is going to bubble up with the heating, and you're going to get what you would typically call your average summertime storm. But these storms here in the Northeast are packing a bit of a punch. We've got one complex that's been driving down through Watertown, and it's on its way to Albany, New York. I want to zero in there. Just outside of Syracuse, we've also got a nasty batch of thunderstorms, damaging wind gusts, but there is that tornado possible tag on this warning. And most of it is actually shifted south out of that warning box. So heads up here, you can see the further extension just outside of Utica, Gloversville, along the I-90 corridor, where we could see 60-mile-per-hour wind gusts. The heat driving this, but what's really kind of funneling these storms down to the southeast is the overall flow around that high pressure. We do have a severe thunderstorm watch up on the board. This runs through 8 p.m. Eastern time. Now, we've got some thunderstorms already through the middle of this watch and back out towards Syracuse. We'll see if anything develops a little farther to the north. It is a rinse and repeat kind of pattern. We clear out the atmosphere. It looks like we get a couple of spotty showers through about 6, 7 o'clock that will dive their way down. Nowhere near as strong is what we're tracking right now. But as the sun sets, and that is going to be one component to this story, that typically we will see that activity start to die down. There'll be a couple of exceptions as we move into the overnight, I think particularly up in the Great Lakes, where yet tomorrow we'll see two rounds move through, one in the middle of the day and then one closer towards the end of the day. But that damaging wind threat is still a possibility, and that is going to be the higher likelihood with our thunderstorms developing this evening back across Texas, Oklahoma, Kansas, where we've already had some very impressive thunderstorms with some damaging wind gusts. All is quiet for now. Daytime heat kicks in. That dry line's going to spark our storms. Colby, Scott City, you can see there's where that development begins by about 6 o'clock Central Time, and then that coverage rides up and around that high pressure, which is marking where we're going to see the spin of these storms lifting up into the upper Midwest. Things quieting once we head into the overnight hours. But again, tomorrow, it's a rinse and repeat in the same spots. Colby, Scott City, up over the northern Great Lakes, and then back into the northeast, around, up and around our high with that roller coaster type of setup. Now, tomorrow there is a greater risk for severe weather across the northern Great Lakes. Today it's just your kind of run-of-the-mill thunderstorms. Maybe we do get a gustier wind or two, but the coverage increases by tomorrow. More of that moisture getting pumped up and that heat anchoring into the region. Green Bay heads up Traverse City, Michigan. Ian, there's a signal that we could be looking at some very powerful storms with wind gusts over 75 miles an hour.
1: Wow. Yeah, Jane, you consider you get into a summertime pattern like this. Oftentimes, showers, thunderstorms, it's the only defense against the heat. But you throw in the severity like Jane was talking about, that becomes a bad deal. And quickly, here we go. We're about an hour and a half out from the start of France versus Sweden. The procession has begun. That's what folks are planning to do right here this evening. Folks all across this country have plans to celebrate Independence Day later this week. And, of course, into the early part of the weekend for the 4th of July. We're going to talk about the travel forecast, what you can expect moving into the holiday weekend, and head down to the nation's capital, check in on all the America 250 festivities. Those will have to contend with record heat. That's when Fox Weather Now comes right back. Keep it here.

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1: And welcome back to Fox Weather Now, a special afternoon at New York, New Jersey Stadium, and the procession has started. All the fans of France and Sweden starting to make their way into the venue. 5 p.m. Is kickoff, and hey, we're in the knockout stages now. This is win or go home. The group stage is over. I know that last game of the group stage, the stakes for different teams like the USA, those were variable. Now it's time to lock back in, and as we move forward through this week, summer is locking in a big way as we head into Thursday, Friday, especially for the I-95 corridor. Well, that's where we have some of these heat alerts that have been issued. That's from the Mississippi, truly, the center of the country, all the way to the East Coast. That includes about 171 million Americans, and it's the top heat alert, an extreme heat warning. You see that ongoing in places like Chicago, down to St. Louis, where we just talked with Oliviana. Same story now into pockets of the Mid-Atlantic and the Northeast, Philly, New York, D.C. all included. These are heat index values. 103, the feels-like temperature in Green Bay, Wisconsin, as well as in Chicago. This is the heat that's building into New York. Thursday, Friday, we've got the forecast from the Fox Forecast Center at 100 for both of those days. New York at Central Park hasn't hit 100 since 2012. And what you're looking at on the right side of your screen, those are the all-timers. Non-zero chance that we overachieve a bit and we could sneak up into a top five, a hottest day in the history of the city with those reliable records going back to 1869. Philadelphia, just as old, just as historic. Folks in Philly would argue, I know, they could see a top three hottest day. Their record is 106. That was from 1918. There it is right there. 105. So that all-time record is awfully nervous. 105 Thursday, Friday. Those will likely be, at a minimum, the second and third hottest days in the history of the city of Philadelphia. All of this while we approach America 250. That's coming up on Saturday. Philadelphia, such a huge role in the history of our great nation. And as we try to celebrate that, unfortunately, this is nothing like any heat we've seen so far this year or in recent years. For a lot of these cities, as I mentioned, you have to go back to the early 2010s. It does fuel some intense thunderstorms, too, which will be part of the equation, part of what we're tracking for you on Fox Weather moving forward through this great America 250 week. So let's send it back to Jane in the studio, back in Studio W, our Fox Weather HQ across the river, where Jane, sun came out. We just got a little bit of a breeze, but, man, our equipment, you know when the iPhone starts yelling at you and says it's too hot? You know it's officially summer, and tomorrow it's July, so you expect some of that, but not what we have coming later this week.
2: Yeah, dangerous heat building in as this overall pattern begins to set up. Now, I know you had a couple sprinkles out there at the New York-New Jersey Stadium about an hour ago, and we are tracking a little bit of rain. New York, we haven't exactly built into the ridge just yet. That's coming. By the time this holiday rolls around, as Ian had highlighted, by Thursday, Friday, leading into our 4th of July festivities. But that high centered over the east, but it's on the periphery of that high that we're watching these thunderstorms develop. Now, a big bulk of that coverage is actually up and over north of the Great Lakes, but it's diving down into the northeast. And we have a severe thunderstorm watch, in effect, until 8 p.m. Watertown, and then we take it down to the I-90 corridor, where we've got one complex of thunderstorms that's drove through in the last few hours. We had nearly 80-mile-per-hour wind gusts tagged for spots like Watertown as this drove through the Tug Hill Plateau down into the Capital Region, where Albany, New York, we're right on the doorstep of some pretty nasty-looking storms. You can see it's been on this side, the kind of left side, west side of that complex, that we've seen, again, some pretty heavy rain, a lot of lightning. Some of that lightning has died down as this complex has lost some of its punch. But still, 60-mile-per-hour wind gusts, that tornado possible something we'll have to watch for closely. There is a little bit of shear in the atmosphere that could get going, a perhaps weak spin up on the low end side as it drives its way down through. So Albany, I expect that's going to move through likely within about the next hour. Neighboring Syracuse off to the west, well, we have a severe thunderstorm that's just off to the south, almost missing this one, thankfully, but still tagged for 60-mile-per-hour wind, hail the size of quarters. Here's a look outside at Syracuse, and look at the difference. So you've got some clouds building in. I actually see a shower off on the far right side of the screen in the distance here, but you can see that's likely picking up this thunderstorm as it lifts its way on through. So we will see this coverage perhaps continue for the next few hours. We'll die down as the sun begins to set. We do have one severe thunderstorm warning over into Massachusetts. It's just outside that watch zone in the Worcester Hills, where we've got 60-mile-per-hour winds, hail the size of quarters, and a pop-up shower just north of Boston. I've got my eyes on that, too. Not the only zone, though. Remember, we have the coverage of these thunderstorms stretching back into the plains. It's a rinse-and-repeat pattern. Damaging wind gusts will be one of our bigger concerns as these storms begin to develop later this evening. All has still been relatively quiet on radar back out across parts of the eastern four corners once we work into the panhandle of Texas and Oklahoma. Scott City, Colby, let me tell you, parts of western Kansas have seen incredible wind, and that is going to be that danger with these thunderstorms going into this evening as the sun begins to set. But a little thunderstorm action beginning to bubble up here across parts of western New Mexico. That is the beginnings of our action, and essentially we're going to continue this coverage, rinse and repeat, as we go through tonight. But Ian, these thunderstorms definitely packing a punch in the Northeast.
1: All right, Jane, yeah, let's talk more about what folks can expect as we're moving forward through this holiday week. And the issue here is that everybody wants to be outside. You have all the fireworks displays, you have all the America 250 events happening, and almost all of them are outdoors. Nobody wants to get together, celebrate Independence Day, and do so inside, but you're going to need to find a spot where you can at least take breaks and cool off across the eastern half of the country. When we talk about 68 million plus Americans expected to feel temperatures Thursday, Friday, Saturday, at some point during that time frame or consecutively, a temperature is up above 100 degrees. So let's take a look at some of what's going on across the country later this week and into the holiday come Saturday. This forecast will include that. So you have, this is numbers from AAA now. More than 72 million Americans are expected to travel for the 4th of July. When we say that, we mean at least 50 miles from home. Now, overwhelmingly, that's going to be by car, so at least you got the AC going on with that. I believe it's about 85%. But you look at the top destinations, and this is something we've been talking about on Fox Weather. You're saying Seattle, oh, is that for the World Cup? That's where the USA is hoping to go if they win tomorrow in the Bay Area against Bosnia and Herzegovina. They would be heading up to the Pac Northwest. No, you saw Anchorage on the map. It's Alaskan cruise season. So that is a nice time to do that because you've got warmth like this and so much to see up there in the last frontier. There's the airport delay forecast. Western part of the country looks golden as this heat dome starts to break down a little bit, maybe not as fast as a lot of folks would like. You do start to see some showers and thunderstorms back in the mix, and that could lead to some delays. Look at New York, 97, but now you've got some of those showers and thunderstorms back in the forecast. Miami, a bit unsettled. I know we've got additional World Cup matchups taking place, but this evening, it's all about New York, New Jersey Stadium. We're coming up on an hour out from France against Sweden. Everybody is walking in to go see that one, win or go home. One of the game's biggest stars, Mbappe, on the biggest stage this evening. Special edition of Fox.

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1: Right now on Fox Weather, it's win or go home. The knockout stage is underway in the FIFA World Cup. France and Sweden are set to square off at the New York, New Jersey Stadium. But the rivalries on the pitch aren't the only things heating up. Millions of Americans, the whole eastern half of the country, staring down dangerously high temperatures as a heat dome takes hold ahead of the 4th of July holiday weekend. We'll show you which cities are flirting with all-time record highs. All of this as strong and severe thunderstorms fire up on the periphery of that heat dome. Fox Weather Now, live from New York, New Jersey Stadium, starts right now.
2: It's a special edition right here on this final day of June. We're out in the Meadowlands, East Rutherford, New Jersey, at New York, New Jersey Stadium. You're looking at it right there. 1 hour out from the big matchup, France and Sweden, two teams that are trying to make it to July. The knockout stage has started, and boy, is it taking zero prisoners. If you've been following, Norway snuck through their star. Holland sent them to the round of 16 earlier this afternoon. Germany's gone. Paraguay shocked them yesterday. The Dutch are done. They were upset by Morocco. Brazil survived the scare. They had to score in extra time against Japan to keep their tournament alive. So that's the stakes, right, as we move into the knockout round. As we move through this week, folks are going to have heat and humidity to contend with. As we've been here talking to some of the fans, where the procession into the stadium an hour out has begun, everyone's glad that this game is today. Our ROI, or risk of weather impact, is in the medium category, primarily for heat and humidity. We had a little sprinkle that moved on through. But if we had had this game Thursday or Friday, that needle would be hard over. It would be a 10 out of 10, as there's your forecast moving forward through what's left of the evening and for the match itself. You've got feels like temperatures in the lower 90s, which I've been keeping an eye on the Fox Weather app. We hit 91. That's at Teterboro, 4 miles away. The parking lot where we have all the festivities happening, it is most certainly hotter than that, and it's already hotter than what we're dealing with middle of the country as this heat dome, a powerful weather feature that's effectively dictating what's happening everywhere across the country. If you're under it, that sinking stable air that's compressing and heating up, temperatures are way above average. And the last time of the year that you would want to be above average, moving into the early part of July, that's where it leaves us, with 20 states or more expected to reach 100 through what's left of the week and into the early part of the weekend, which of course is Independence Day coming up on Saturday, America 250. So many folks, all of us with outdoor plans, you have to contend with the heat as we move forward through this. The last 100 degree day at Central Park, it was back in 2012. So almost a decade and a half ago, and we've got back-to-back days coming up Thursday, Friday, where we may hit that mark. So for that reason, the Weather Service has issued an extreme heat warning. The heat alerts include more than 170 million Americans. That's from the Plains, the Mississippi, the upper Midwest, all the way over into the Northeast and the Mid-Atlantic, as we're dealing with temperatures like this, where the heat dome's taken over already. 92 in the Derby City. It's at 96 in St. Louis, with feels like temperatures that are now up into the triple digits. Paducah feels like 103. Chicago feels like 104. And Green Bay, 106. Unfortunately, for some of the big cities on the I-95 corridor, I think we're going to exceed those numbers by several degrees Thursday, Friday, and into July 4th come Saturday. There's the forecast and heat index for tomorrow. You got a place like Pittsburgh, 96. It'll feel like 102, up to 98 in D.C., but the feels like temperature, 108, and worse still come Thursday, 111. That's with an actual temperature of 102. D.C. and Philadelphia, Fox Forecast Center, we're talking about the possibility that both of those historic cities set either a top three hottest day on record. Philadelphia and D.C. could be close to top. So there's New York. We're a touch farther away, but we may sneak into a top 10. We said it's been a decade and a half since Central Park has hit 100. Well, we'll go back to back come Thursday, Friday. There's Philly. Thursday and Friday, forecast for both of those days, 105. The hottest day on record there records, the reliable ones, going back to 1873. Hottest day on record's 106. So easily, I think we're up into top three. That could be two and three right there, tied in the two spot. We may even sneak up to tie that hottest temperature on record. And Fort DC, where all of these America 250 events are ongoing, 102, 104, 101. That's back-to-back-to-back records. Let's find out more about how they're preparing for this, what folks are saying about this. That's where we find Fox Weather meteorologist Michael Estime. Michael, I feel bad complaining. It is hot in this parking lot outside New York, New Jersey Stadium, but it's nothing like what folks down there in D.C. have headed their way.
0: Ian, let me tell you something. I am just like looking like a sweaty dog over here. My goodness gracious, the temperature right now at Ronald Reagan Airport is literally a degree shy of 90. You factor in just a little bit of humidity, feels like 93 degrees, but this, my friends, is going to feel like a winter chill compared to what we're forecasting, not just tomorrow, but through the weekend. And we're talking about Independence Day as well. We're, listen to this, Ian, our heat indice, by the time we get to Friday, that's how warm it actually feels like to exposed skin, could feel like a steam room. The average temperature in a steam room, 110 degrees. It's going to feel like 112 degrees in Washington, D.C. Here's what the mayor had to say.
3: So the thing to remember, especially with this heat, is that's a long, long day. So people have to really watch the heat, watch what they're drinking, and get home as soon as the fireworks are over. I'm expecting, and again, I would refer to the 250 folks, that families with small children are going to decide that the children should watch on TV or watch at a neighborhood event.
0: Yeah, basically the key messaging there is you want to stay inside, right? You want to stay inside where there's lots of air conditioning. You have easy access to ice cold water, right? But if you want to be one of the folks that are out, just make sure that you're being smart about it, right? You're drinking plenty of water. You're finding those shady spots. In fact, where we are right now for the Great American State Fair is on the National Mall. You can actually see it behind me. The Washington Monument standing oh so proudly at 555 feet. We have a Ferris wheel out here as well to commemorate the 250th birthday of America. That's standing at 110 feet tall. And there's a lot of folks in line. This is actually a line to get inside, Ian, the New York exhibit. Where we are right now, every state is well represented, including your home state there, up toward Vermont, New Hampshire area, Ian. And it's the 50 nifty new United States plus six territories well represented here. And here's the best part. All of those exhibits are nice and air-conditioned. So if you want to head out here to Washington, D.C., it's going to feel wonderful as long as you're inside, Ian.
2: Yeah, Michael, that actually answers some questions for me. I was going to say it's too hot out there to be doing bicep curls. The Fox Weather Polo is struggling out there, Michael. Mine doesn't look like that. It's weird.
0: No, listen, Ian, oh my gosh. You know what? I think he may have shrunk in the laundry. I'm not sure what happened. But I will say, though, that if you're trying to do like be that person that is trying to do running outside and being all cardio active,
2: yeah,
0: this is one of those days. Keep it inside on the treadmill.
2: Yeah. I tell you what, Michael, it's not going to be me. I know that much. But folks, in all seriousness, need to be safe as they're trying to enjoy and celebrate this great country. So we're looking forward to more of your reporting from the Great American State Fair there in D.C. Michael, we'll see you again in just a little bit. Let's head back to the Fox Weather HQ to Fox Weather meteorologist Jane Minar. Jane, we talked about how this ridge dictates everything. That does include where the storms are and where the strong storms are. I know you've been following that throughout the day today.
4: Yeah, and you know, these storms, they're packing a punch in upstate New York. Let me tell you, Albany, New York, we're watching up towards Saratoga Springs, just outside of Syracuse. This is Fonda right now, where it feels like 91. And boy, when it rains, it pours, especially in an atmosphere like this. We do have plenty of moisture riding up and around our ridge, and daytime heat is also going to squeeze out that rain. So Just be aware of isolated instances of maybe some street flooding as we go through today with just how heavy that rain is going to be. That risk for severe weather is basically along the outline of our high pressure. And most of the action so far this afternoon has been in New York State, particularly upstate New York, Watertown, Oswego, Syracuse. But now driving through central New York, spots like Albany and into the Catskills need to be on alert. We've got this one complex diving down into the I-90 corridor, and that's where we've packed a punch. Some 60 plus mile an hour wind gusts moving into Schenectady, Saratoga Springs on the weaker side of the storm. But that doesn't mean that we're not going to get the outflow of some of those stronger wind gusts, but a little lightning as this complex has weakened some. Neighboring off to the west, we've got some thunderstorms developed here just south of Syracuse, 60 mile per hour winds and hail about the size of quarters. That watch runs through 8 p.m. So there's the possibility that we could see a couple more storms build behind it. But I basically think what we're watching right now is these storms drift along the I-90 driving into the south. So Albany heads up. And then I do think into the Hudson River Valley, where we could see the possibility of some of those thunderstorms holding together. A batch of rain through about 10 p.m. stretching down into Connecticut on the I-95 corridor. Maybe a couple sprinkles overnight, but we'll repeat this same zone for severe weather tomorrow. That's the thing about high pressure and a heat dome. What you see is what you get. And we will see a damaging wind threat develop as we go through this evening into the plains, riding up around that ridge into the upper Midwest, Minneapolis, over to Green Bay, Wisconsin. Now, these storms are just beginning to develop. Where we've been active on the East Coast in the plains, we wait a little longer for the afternoon to do its thing, that dry line sparking up some of these storms. We've got two warnings that's popped up on the board here. Just getting a quick look at the storm top. Look how impressive these are. These storms just bubbled up in about the last 30 minutes, and we're already approaching nearly 60,000 feet. And so that's where we're going to get that hail threat also to mix down some of those stronger wind gusts, tagged for 60-mile-an-hour wind gusts in Union County in the far northeastern corner of New Mexico along the Oklahoma Panhandle and then down along the I-40 corridor. This thunderstorm packing a punch in Hall County in Texas. Isolated coverage, but that will grow as we head through this evening. And while the northeast quiets, Ian, as we head through tonight, I think it's going to be the plains and into the upper Midwest that does keep things active after dark.
2: Yeah, those ridge riding storms will be ones to watch as we move forward through the whole second half of this week. Behind me, this is where it's all going down. I'm seeing Kylian Mbappe and the boys there on the field warming up. We got a little less than an hour to go until the start of the game. There's Philly, which could tie or even break its all-time record high temperature. That's as we move toward the end of this week. And a look outside Fox Weather HQ, 90, feels like it's 91. It gets a lot worse as we move closer to Independence Day. We'll talk more about it when a special edition of Fox Weather Now at New York, New Jersey Stadium comes right back.

0: Welcome back to Fox Weather Now. That is the live look at New York, New Jersey Stadium, the Meadowlands, East Rutherford, New Jersey. And you got that temperature, 89 degrees. I can attest it's gotten a little bit hotter than that as the sunshine has broken back out. Feels like temperature up into the mid-90s. Good enough to put the ROWI, or risk of weather impact, for the France-Sweden game, which kicks off in about 45 minutes, up into the medium category. That is the heat and humidity that's kicking it up into that territory. We got a friend back with us, Fox multimedia reporter Chelsea Torres. She's been talking to the fans about what this heat and humidity has been like, and more broadly speaking, Chelsea, what this great tournament has been like. What have the French and the Swedish been saying?
1: So I spoke to a couple of French fans. One in particular is from France. His dad was here with him. They're going to this game. They've never been to a World Cup game before. But Ian, I think what's so fascinating, he loved the fact that it was so lively here, so vibrant with all of the fans, with all of the people here at the stadium, and he didn't expect that. He said, I've been to so many different other World Cup or other soccer games, but this is the first time that he's been to a World Cup game, and to do it here in America, he said it was a very nice surprise. But he did say that where he's from, they're having a heat wave, and so he felt like he swapped one heat wave for the other.
0: There's no winning in that scenario. What did he say? Did he expect this heat and humidity? You would think, coming to a tournament here in the summer, that you had a pretty good chance of running into some of it. At least it's not what we're talking about for later this week.
1: Yeah, no, he didn't expect it. But he said something very interesting that I actually really liked. He said, because people are here and they're just having a good time and they're excited for the game, it almost bypasses the thought that of how hot it is. Now, I will tell you, I've seen a lot of people, of course, chugging water. I've seen quite a few fans, people trying to find shade in the little pockets that they possibly could. But really, I think people are just trying to enjoy what they can while they're here. Because, again, for a lot of people, this is a once-in-a-lifetime opportunity.
0: Yeah, that's why on Fox Weather, we talk about the ROWI, right? Yeah. The risk of weather impact, because in the outdoor stadiums, of which the majority in this World Cup are, you're going to have weather impacts, and that's part of the game. Soccer is primarily an outdoor sport, and I love seeing some of the impact. Not necessarily what we saw back in Philly last week when that severe thunderstorm moved on in, but yeah, moving forward, we do have a number of games that will likely be impacted by the weather. Do you have a feel for this particular one? We were just talking about the drum line. You would never know it's in the mid-90s on this parking lot, the way folks are jumping around over there. Did you get a sense, France versus Sweden, from a fan standpoint, how this game might play out?
1: A lot of people are telling me, and they believe, France is going to win tonight. I mean, they're the FIFA favorites, the tournament favorites. They have that powerhouse superstar, Kylian Mbappe, Dembele also, that have just did a hat trick last week against Norway. So, yes, I mean, you have these stars on the pitch that are really kind of looking ahead right now for a lot of World Cup fans and analysts that are saying France will probably win it all, and a lot of fans are telling me the same thing. I did talk to a few Mexico fans as well. You have a lot of Mexican fans here because they're playing tonight, and they also kind of believe that France is going to win. I will tell you, though, I spoke to an Irishman yesterday, and he also believes France will win the whole thing, but he wants Argentina to win. So I think that's kind of something, right? You have a lot of people that they have their certain teams they want to win, but really, in the end, it looks like France may come out on top.
0: Interesting. We got these two monitors. I'm watching them warm up. They just showed Mbappe. The stars have shown up in this tournament, but now the lights are getting brighter. The temperatures are getting hotter, but the lights come up as we're in the knockout stage, round of 32. And you had said the French...

0: They expect to win this thing, but so do the Germans. Yep. So do the Dutch.
1: Yeah.
0: They're all home, so we'll see. And Brazil had a big test. Do you feel like this is one of those games where there was any nervousness in the fans, or was it all just straight confidence?
1: No, honestly, straight confidence from all the fans. But you're so right. I mean, we've seen so many impressive upsets this World Cup. To think about there possibly being upset today is crazy, but I mean, anything is possible. When it comes to sports, anything is possible. The sun is out, clouds have already passed away, Ian, and the drumline's out here. I mean, it's a good, vibrant atmosphere for this game today.
0: As long as there is not an update or an upset, excuse me, tomorrow evening.
1: Yeah,
0: that's the one. I'll look goofy out here at a France-Sweden game. We're in the USA, but that's what we're repping.
1: A lot of USA fans. You're not the only one.
0: I know. It's a big week. It's America 250 week. We're going to have a little bit of pride. And our boys, Jane, they're still alive. They have looked great. They've looked the best, I would say, in American World Cup history. So they just got to keep it rolling. Foot back on the gas against Bosnia-Herzegovina tomorrow evening. And then find their way to Seattle if they can do so.
2: Yeah, and we've got Captain America back on the field. So I think let's go for it, right? It has definitely been a lot of fun to see this tournament play out the way that it has. We had fantastic games last night. So I know that you're right, it's heating up. But, Ian, you know, I think for a lot of folks, you're right, it's America 250 week. Obviously, we've got the World Cup going on right now. But a lot of summer vacations are happening. You're heading to the beach. Maybe you were lucky enough to have the week off and you have your family vacation. So if you've been with us, you know, Fox Weather, we're your Hurricane HQ. And maybe the antenna goes up a little bit whenever the National Hurricane Center tags an area to watch. We've been talking about this for the better part of a week here on Fox Weather. But some good news coming out of the forecast today. 0% chance. Not expecting this to develop into anything tropical. We have some spin, an area of low pressure that has developed along a stalled front, which is always those tricky little features in the forecast, especially early on in the Atlantic hurricane season. But despite that boundary being there and a little spin with that area of low pressure, high pressure is doing a couple things for us. It's going to nudge this offshore, at least for a short time being, but enough so that dry air is going to continue to infiltrate that boundary and snuff out anything trying to further develop. So good news is on the tropics front, if you're heading to the beach in the Carolinas and Georgia, you do have a pretty stellar week to enjoy, though we will still see perhaps some scattered showers and thunderstorms at times. And down in Florida, that has been the focus so far today. Not in any way tied to our tropical system that we've been watching, but when you consider everything connected back to that big ridge of high pressure, driving the heat and the severe thunderstorms up across the northern tier and back into the plains, well, we're on the southern side of that high pressure. And so this flow coming off the Atlantic, bringing in some of that moisture, daytime heat, and that's sparking some pretty nasty thunderstorms. A lot of lightning out there. Now our first severe thunderstorm warning of the day up in the panhandle for Pensacola. So just keep an eye to the sky and be ready to head indoors because lightning still very much a danger through this daytime afternoon. Ian?
0: Jane, we've made it to the rainy season proper, right? And even in the absence of severity, those thunderstorms pose a threat every day in the afternoon. So one more reason to have that Fox Weather app handy. Make sure you know where those thunderstorms are and where they're developing so they don't sneak up on you. That's a hazard that's around this heat as we move forward, though, through the second half of this week. I know, folks, and it's kind of counter messaging. We move into July tomorrow. We're in the zone where it's summer. You expect it to be hot. And maybe the message doesn't register because of that. You're saying, you know, whatever, we're moving into the hottest period of the year. What we have coming with this heat dome is a step above that. It's an extreme heat wave. It's the first time in a decade and a half that we're expecting New York City to get to triple digits at 100. And we're probably going to do that back-to-back days, Thursday and Friday. Philadelphia could set an all-time heat record. Going back, we're in America 250 week. We're talking about all these great American cities that have a rich history. Philadelphia is right there, tops, I would put it, you know, tied New York, Philly, Boston with the most history. We've got Fox Weather's Keanu Lewis, someone that knows a bit about Philadelphia and heat hazards, and we got to be aware of these, Kiana, as we move through the second half of the week, because so many folks have outdoor plans for obvious reasons, and you must be aware of the dangers that heat like this can pose.
3: Absolutely. I mean, we're looking at 150 million people, Ian, that are going to be under some type of heat alert. So I think what it is here, my goal is to share what these alerts are so that you're aware as you go into this week. We know a lot of folks are going to be out and about. Maybe it's a barbecue, a birthday, maybe you're celebrating down in D.C., whatever the case may be, I want you to be so safe doing it. So let's kind of talk about where we stand, because we do have all of these alerts in place right now. But I want you to really pay attention to that brighter shading of pink, because that's an extreme heat. And we have a lot of places, unfortunately, that fall under that category by the time we get into the end of the week. Look at how much bright pink is on the map here from big cities like New York and Philadelphia. You heard Ian talk about they're trying to run for an all-time record there in Philly down towards Washington, D.C. with a watch. Alerts back in place for Western New York there, too. But that extreme heat means that you could start to feel some type of heat illnesses going through the next couple of days. I put numbers to it because if you look at some of these cities, New York, Philadelphia, where we have a forecast in the triple digits, and then you look back at records, Philadelphia, we haven't seen a temperature that high since 1901. This is unfamiliar territory. So if you're starting to feel any of these cases where maybe you feel a little overexerted or, you know, you need to drink more water, you could be feeling some of those heat alerts. So this is a look at how things are going to kind of play out. We talked about Philly falling under that 105 at least feel like category. That was actually the temperature, but it will feel much warmer than that. That could put you in a category of heat exhaustion and possible heat stroke. So next couple of days, if you start to feel any of these type of impacts, maybe you're feeling faint or dizzy, you're sweating a lot more than normal, that could be falling under that heat exhaustion category. I want you to get to a cooler spot, drink plenty of water, maybe take a cool shower, cool your body off. If you're feeling quite the opposite, you're not sweating, or maybe your body temperature is above 103 degrees, maybe you're feeling a little bit more nauseous, that actually falls under a category of heat stroke. That is extreme. I want you to call 911, and I want you to make sure that person makes sure they're cooling themselves down as quickly as possible, whether it be cold towels, plenty of water, whatever the case may be. If you don't feel any of that, that is a good thing, but you may start to feel a little bit overexerted in general. Here's some of the safety tips that we have up across the board. So make sure you're limiting that time outdoors, you're drinking plenty of water, you're staying hydrated, and you're wearing light loose-fitted clothing, because all of this matters, Ian, over the next couple of days, especially when we start talking about temperatures in the triple digits.
0: No question, Kiana, and those tips, so important when you consider that this is a week that is meant to celebrate this great country. So just be aware to make sure that this doesn't become a dangerous stretch ahead. When we say celebrate this country, you're looking at some pictures of just that right there. And you can share those with us, photos and videos. We want to see them. To celebrate America 250, you can go to foxweather.com/America250, or you can scan that QR code. More than 1,500 folks have done so across all states. So you go on there, you upload them. We can show them right here on Fox Weather, a fun way to celebrate this great country as we approach the 250th birthday. That's coming up on Saturday. We're also approaching the teeth of this brutal heat wave. We've got much more on that as we continue this special edition of Fox Weather Now from New York, New Jersey Stadium at the FIFA World.

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1: Hey, welcome back to Fox Weather Now. Thanks for being here with us at the bottom of the hour. Special edition, special installment of Fox Weather Now this afternoon, right there where you're looking at East Rutherford, New Jersey, the Meadowlands, New York, New Jersey Stadium, the home, one of the homes of the FIFA World Cup. But this is where the championship match, the FIFA World Cup final, will be played. And you got a couple of teams today that are hoping to get there, hoping to get to July 1st. We've got France and Sweden, and folks are headed in. I don't know if you can hear that. I think the lineups are out onto the field at this point. Everybody is starting to rush in. Energy is high. Beverages have been flowing, water and otherwise, on this hot day. And this is what the ROWI was built for. You hear about it on Fox Weather, the risk of weather impact. And we've been doing the ROWI throughout the FIFA World Cup tournament. Today it's up into the medium category, and the reason for that is the heat and the humidity. There is a breeze. That wind impact, everyone's glad about that, I think. I can promise you that, especially out here at the fan experience. But it's the temperature impact that is pulling this up into that medium category as we move through the game. Sunshine's back out. If you've been with us throughout the afternoon, we did have a little sprinkle that moved through. Clouds are effectively gone at this point. We've got some decorator cumulus clouds, but with that sun, temperatures come back up to about 90. Feels like temperature is sneaking up into the mid-90s. Now, France playing in this game, this is nothing like what they experienced back in Philadelphia as that severe thunderstorm moved on through, and a halftime ended up being about 2.5 hours. That was an extended game because of that. There is the heat dome building in as we move through what's left of this week, and the problem here is the timing, the coverage, the duration of this as we head through the next several days. As we celebrate America 250, Americans across the country have outdoor plans, and in the eastern half of it, that's what's going on outdoors. Temperatures for 20 states or more that'll either touch or exceed 100 degrees. Those are actual air temperatures. Then you throw in what will be increasing humidity, and those feels like temperatures get brutal. In places like D.C., they may exceed 110. So this isn't typical, we're moving into July kind of summer heat. This is excessive, and it gets dangerous. As you saw there, New York hasn't had 100-degree high temperature since 2012. That's at Central Park. We may go back-to-back Thursday and Friday. It's one place included in the extreme heat warning. You got the Midwest, down the Ohio River Valley, Mississippi, out to the Mid-Atlantic and up into the Northeast. There we go. This is historic heat. You're looking at the all-time hottest days, which records in New York go back to 1869. Well, those 2 days may actually sneak their way up into the top 10. And in Philadelphia and in the nation's capital, D.C., you got the Great American State Fair happening. All of these things happening outdoors, both in Philadelphia and D.C. We could be talking about all-time record high temperatures. Our forecast from the Fox Forecast Center, 105 on Friday, that would be a degree short of Philadelphia's all-time heat record, which also goes way back into the 1800s. So just know that this is a step above that. There's Washington, D.C. right there. Thursday, 102. Friday, 104. Saturday, 101. All of those would be good for new record high temperatures. And right there, with all these events, including America 250 in the nation's capital, those ROWIs at the bottom there, medium and high. So let's go there. Let's find out more about what's happening. We've got Fox Weather meteorologist Michael Estime. He's down in the nation's capital on the National Mall. Michael, this is a time for celebration. Our great country hitting 250 years. This forecast is suboptimal, I would describe it.
2: Ian, I think that's a great way to describe it. I mean, we would love for it to be like 70s, maybe low 80s, pocket full of sunshine, low humidity. That would be perfect, right? But that's not how Mother Nature is going to be celebrating America's 250, that's for sure. We're expecting temperatures to crest at about 104 to 105 degrees by the time we get to Friday. Here's why that's impactful and important to you if you're coming to our nation's capital to celebrate. Because it's not the heat, it's the humidity, right? You always hear that. You factor in the humidity. humidity, and we're talking about heat indices or what it feels like to expose skin at nearly 112 degrees. That's dangerously warm, and it's one of the reasons why we have excessive heat watches that have been put into place, especially for Thursday and into Friday. So both of those days, if you plan on being out and about, maybe you have the day off, right, leading into the holiday, you wanted to take some time off, spend that quality time with the friends and family, I'm right there with you. I totally know what you mean. You got backyard barbecue plans. It will be dangerously hot by that point. We have heat advisories, by the way, that are going to go into effect tomorrow on Wednesday here. Right now, it's about 90 degrees. It feels like 93. Doesn't feel terribly oppressive. It's summertime in D.C. This is what we expect. But once you start to factor in the excessive heat, the 100-plus degree heat, and then all that moisture, that's when things get critically dangerous. Listen to what the Department of Homeland Security had to say.
3: When we get to this point where we're getting really close to high temperatures, we send out an internal alert to our city agency partners that deal with people experiencing homelessness. We are in the process, as we look out for this week, looking at what we're going to do each of the days to make sure that we're doing additional homeless outreach, expanding our homeless services to people as well as places that people can go.
2: Yeah, I mean, basically the key messaging there is the fact that it's going to be dangerously hot, especially if you're an outdoor worker or, again, if you're unhoused and you have to be outside. Because the problem is it's not like the evening hours are going to provide any sort of relief. It's not like we're falling into the 50s and 60s overnight. We're literally falling into the upper 70s, low 80s. You stuff a fan in your window, turn it on high, thinking that's going to cool you down, and all it's doing is circulating hot air, right? It almost feels like a dryer. That at no point feels comfortable. So it's one thing that we're really monitoring. Obviously, you hear it all the time, right? Drink plenty of water, wear the light color clothing, but really take it seriously. You can see behind me, again, lots of folks celebrating. And what's kind of cool about the event here, Ian, is that this represents on the National Mall all 50 nifty United States. A lot of folks are actually inside these different booths. And every one of those booths, by the way, are air conditioned. Ian, I'm telling you, I walked into Massachusetts. It couldn't have felt any more comfortable in there. I wanted to just stay there and just kind of kick it and do the live shot from there. But I was like, you know what? Always, you know, I never trust a meteorologist that is afraid to get out in the elements. So here we are in that heat. But Ian, it is one of those things. There are plenty of spaces here in D.C. that you can find refuge from the heat. If you're joining us from D.C., if you're joining us from Philadelphia, just keep in mind public libraries, right? Places that you can go for free if you are really trying to establish a safe refuge for you, your family, and your friends as we head into what's going to be an amazing, amazing 4th of July weekend, not just here in our nation's capital, but up and down the Mid-Atlantic where that heat, Ian, it's going to be shaking and baking. It's going to feel just like year old times in Tampa, Florida. We're bringing that back.
1: Well, I'm glad that you felt the cool and the comfort of the great Commonwealth of Massachusetts right there. You mentioned yes. The fan blowing hot air. Look at this thing. Little special edition Fox weather fan. It's like shooting a BB gun at a freight train. It's doing nothing. It's doing nothing out here, Michael, as is
2: oh
1: hot.
2: My gosh.
1: So stay cool out there, yeah. My friend, and we'll be checking back with you. Let's send things back to Jane Menares. She's talking about the heat ridge. That's where we find the periphery of it, at least, all of the active weather. Jane, I reached down. I grabbed this from the Fox Forecast Center, which is not representative at all of the true temperature, which is being grabbed at Teterboro. That's 4 miles up the road. This temperature sensor says 106.
4: Woo.
1: Granted, we're in the blacktop. We're in, what was this, Lot M at New York, New Jersey Stadium. So, yeah, that's what the word is out here. And,
4: yeah.
1: And to consider that number right there will be exceeded in so many big cities with an actual legitimate air temperature later this week. Man, there is some serious danger in that.
4: Oh, absolutely. I mean, you're surrounded by blacktop, and you're essentially in a marshy swamp that is where New York, New Jersey Stadium sits, surrounded by, of course, a matrix of interstates. So it is hot.
1: Yeah, that was awfully eloquent, Jane. Well said.
4: Well, you know, Northeast New Jersey has a way. But, you know, it is hot. And I think what's so impressive about this heat is that, you know, if for many of us, we're looking for those waves to find relief from the heat. But if you're underneath that ridge, underneath the heat dome, good luck trying, because you have to find yourself on the outer periphery of that ridge of high pressure to finally get some rain-cooled atmosphere. And Watts, New York, knows what I'm talking about. 83 feels like 86. That rain has come through and has knocked down temperatures by a couple of degrees for us. This is a very classic setup. When we're talking a heat dome, you know, on the outside of that dome, it's almost like Mother Nature's roller coaster, I call it, right? So you have this flow up from the south through the plains, riding around that high. You get to the top of the roller coaster, and then you dive back down as that high pressure starts to fall. So I do think that there are going to be three zones that will see those showers and thunderstorms. You'll still get heat, don't get me wrong, but you will see perhaps a bit of a break from some of our friends underneath that dome where you will not see much in the way of rain. But severe thunderstorm watch is in effect across upstate New York. Albany, these are moving into your zone right now. We've got this complex that's been driving throughout of Watertown. You can actually see some of that spin. It's broken up a bit as it made its way through central New York. A bit more scattered, but still this complex, this line driving into Albany with 60-mile-per-hour winds, hail the size of quarters. Oneonta, you take it down the I-88 corridor, you've got another severe thunderstorm warning there. Wind and hail are going to be our top threats, so there is an isolated risk that we could see a tornado. It'd be a weak spin-up, likely connected to that damaging wind threat. This severe thunderstorm warning does continue up towards Saratoga Springs on the I-87. But Albany, capital region, we are expecting to get blasted by those storms over the course of the next hour or so. Once we get into this evening, most of the severe weather threat should come to a close. 8 o'clock is when that watch expires. We'll get a couple of light rain showers to work their way closer to New York City, perhaps, but perhaps fizzling as it does seem so on the Fox weather model. But it's not the only zone. The plains into the northern Great Lakes, Wisconsin, now in a newly issued severe thunderstorm watch that runs until 10 p.m. And Ian, our first storm of the day popping up on the board here for Wausau on the I-39, already hail the size of golf balls. And this zone tomorrow could see wind gusts topping 70 miles per hour.
1: Yeah, so some seriously intense storms. We had some of those around yesterday, and I'm thinking that's going to be a daily thing on the periphery of this big heat dome. Jane, it's getting a little bit lonely out here at this point, and for good reason. Folks are making their way into the stadium. We can hear the roar of the crowd. We're just about 15 minutes out from the start of France-Sweden. Only one makes it to July. Tomorrow to the round of 16 at the FIFA World Cup. When we come right back here on Fox Weather Now, we're going to talk more about this heat dome settling in. It's going to be a dangerous heat wave for so many across the eastern half of the country. Tens of millions of folks, about half the country by population, under heat alerts right now. Everybody is trying to make plans for Independence Day, for America 250 week. We've got you covered. A full update when a special edition of Fox Weather Now at New York, New Jersey Stadium comes right back.

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1: And welcome back to Fox Weather Now at New York, New Jersey Stadium. 89 degrees, 4 miles up the road at Teterboro. Here at the stadium, it is hotter. I can promise you that. And that's what's bumped up the ROWI, the risk of weather impact, for this FIFA World Cup matchup with a trip to the round of 16 on the line. France and Sweden. Only one can go on from here. Group stage, that's done. So folks are moving their way into the stadium. We've got kickoff in 12 minutes, the heat and humidity. Folks, they said it's formidable. Everyone's glad that this game is today and not later on this week, Thursday, Friday, as we've got temperatures that are heading up for the triple digits. Let's go back to Fox Weather's Jane Minar. These storms on the periphery of it fueled by some of the heat and humidity.
2: Oh, absolutely. And with that, you get these powerful updrafts, storms that are towering already 60,000 feet in the plains, and that's where we're going to get that damaging wind threat along with some perhaps big hail as we go through tonight. It is a rinse and repeat pattern when we go through the next several days as this high pressure is anchored along the east. We have severe thunderstorms that have bubbled up in New York State so far this afternoon. Severe thunderstorm watch still in effect through 8 p.m. Heads up through the capital region. These thunderstorms driving in, packing quite the punch. We've got thunderstorms that will bring along with it 60-mile-per-hour wind gusts and perhaps hail the size of ping pong balls as it drives down to the south. It should lose some of its severity after we head through about 7, 8 o'clock tonight and then fizzle out, but we'll do it again tomorrow in the same spots because keep in mind, this high pressure doesn't move very much, and as it strengthens, it's just going to keep that storm track into the northeast. Storms are beginning to fire along the northern side of that high, back out across the northern Great Lakes, Wisconsin, and a couple counties into Minnesota are now included in a severe thunderstorm watch until 10 p.m. tonight, just south of Minneapolis. We've got one thunderstorm on the I-39 corridor here that is tagged for upwards of hail the size of quarters and some very heavy rain. A lot of lightning with that heating helping to fuel the instability of the day. But remember, isolated now, this is the zone that we're going to watch for more severe weather into tomorrow. Similar outlook to today. We'll do it again for the afternoon.
1: Let's head over to the Bay Area. That's where we find Fox News reporter Ashley Dvorak, and she is following what's going on with the big match for tomorrow. And Ashley, I'm not sure if you have returned, if you can see me. I'm out here in a USA men's national team jersey at a France and Sweden game, because the game that matters for most of us is tomorrow where you are. What are fans saying there as we get a bit closer to the game tomorrow?
3: Sure. Hi, Ian. Yes. Well, here we are in this, it's all or nothing knockout round already. And I'm here at the San Francisco Bay Area Stadium, which is probably the longest renamed stadium in addition to the New York, New Jersey Stadium over there. And so here the fans are very confident in the team, in the U.S. team getting to the next round. And as many as 68,000 fans will be in this stadium to watch the team as they try to win their first knockout round match since 2002. It's become the ultimate victory anthem during the World Cup, and U.S. fans hope they'll be singing it Wednesday when the American men play Bosnia in a winner-go-home match.
4: We're incredibly grateful for support, but we expect everybody to be rooting us on and then being the 12th man for us.
3: The team arrived in the Bay Area on Monday ahead of its final training sessions. They'll play a Bosnia squad, which secured its spot in the knockout round as a third-place team. But players say they have to expect the unexpected.
4: It's not a fluke that they've, gone through the playoffs and knocked Italy out and made it through to, to the World Cup.
3: The tournament's first ever round of 32 has been anything but predictable. Paraguay upset Germany in a penalty shootout on Monday. Another shootout followed with Morocco eliminating the Netherlands.
5: It's like no easy team in this World Cup. everybody has a chance.
2: Official watch parties have been taking place at dozens of venues across the Bay Area. One of the most popular, San Pedro Square Market, where more than 350,000 people showed up during the group stage alone.
6: Well, that's why you're seeing the attendance here day after day and night after night. The people who are coming back.
2: So if the U.S. wins, they'll head to Seattle for the round of 16, and they'll get a chance to head back to L.A. for the quarterfinals. Ian?
1: Ashley, question for you. As the United States men's national team, the Americans, we talked about this before the final game of the group stage. How much effort, effectively, to put into that game? They ended up with that loss against Turkey, eh? Now they got to get their foot back on the gas. Any concern there? What's the team saying about ramping things back up here in the knockout stage?
2: So team captain Tim Ream has said that the mood and where their minds are at, the mindset going in, it is the same. It is the same in the group stage as it is in the knockout. And so they're going in with that. They know that there has been pressure. They said there's a lot of pressure on them, and they want to do something great out there, and I think that they absolutely will. So he said that's a good sign, that they've kind of kept the same mentality through. And look, they can learn from that loss. They can learn from that match as they go into this next one tomorrow. Ian?
1: No question. Like Adrian said to Rocky, the strategy for tomorrow, win. That's the move.
2: Yes.
1: That's Ashley Dvorkin at the Bay Area Stadium. Yes, we're looking forward to it. We'll be checking back with you. Thanks so much. And the goal, of course, is to be back right here on July the 19th. That's what the United States men's national team is hoping, and every other team that's still left. It's France and Sweden facing off at New York, New Jersey Stadium this evening. Everybody has plans, second half of this week. What a week full of activity. America 250, that's across this great nation. We've got Independence Day coming up on Saturday. Well, the whole eastern half of the country is going to have to contend with dangerous heat and humidity. We got a travel outlook for you as well. A big number, tens of millions of folks expected to travel. It's 72.2 per AAA, expected to travel at least 50 miles away from home for Independence Day. It's a big number. About 85% of those folks will be traveling by car. Overall, I mean, at least you got the AC in the car, or you're lucky enough, the top spots, Seattle, we know what's going on in Orlando, and Anchorage, Alaska, those two of the top three, those are Alaskan cruises. It's peak season for that, and that's a nice way to beat the heat if you're lucky enough to be doing that. We will have some showers and thunderstorms in the forecast. We'll be following that for you here on Fox Weather for Independence Day, closer to the East Coast. But, man, that forecast out west is looking excellent. So we got a lot of heat and humidity to talk about moving through this week here on Fox Weather. Stay with us. We've got much more Fox Weather.

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1: Right now on Fox Weather, it's win or go home. The knockout stage is underway in the FIFA World Cup. France and Sweden are set to square off at the New York, New Jersey Stadium. But the rivalries on the pitch aren't the only things heating up. Millions of Americans, the whole eastern half of the country, staring down dangerously high temperatures as a heat dome takes hold ahead of the 4th of July holiday weekend. We'll show you which cities are flirting with all-time record highs. All of this as strong and severe thunderstorms fire up on the periphery of that heat dome. Fox Weather Now, live from New York, New Jersey Stadium, starts right now. Fox Weather Now, thanks for being with us on this final day of June. I'm Ian Oliver. Special day today, right there at New York, New Jersey Stadium, the home of the FIFA World Cup final. That's on July 19th. So with the two teams playing here today, you can hear the roar. France and Sweden just about to kick off. In fact, they just did. Last folks making their way into the stadium. Yeah, this game is underway. France is the big favorite, but this is the knockout stage now. Group stage is over. This is the round of 32, trying to get to the round of 16. Norway taking care of business. Their star, Holland, sent them through to the round of 16 earlier this afternoon. Germany's gone. Dismissed by Paraguay. The Dutch are gone, upset by Morocco. Brazil had to score an extra time to keep their World Cup dreams alive against Japan. That was another classic. All the while, we got a game this evening with some heat and humidity. If you've been with us throughout the FIFA World Cup tournament, we've been talking about the ROWI, as we always do for outdoor events. The risk of weather impact, an exclusive here on Fox Weather. The ROWI for this one is medium, and it's the heat and humidity bumping things back up. That says 90 degrees, which that pulls off the nearest sensor 4 miles up the street at Teterboro. I'm reaching down to grab this. Every time I look at this, it is not representative, but keep in mind, we're out here in the parking lot at New York, New Jersey Stadium. The stadium is right behind me, as all of the fans were throughout the day today. That temperature sensor was saying 110. So on the blacktop, you get a little bit of a mini heat island effect going, not representative of what's happening across the area. But unfortunately, it's numbers like that that will be representative, that will be the forecast as we head forward through what's left of this week and into the upcoming weekend. That's the culprit right there. This heat dome, an extreme one that sets up and just takes over the eastern half of the country. All the active weather goes up and over that bubble of sinking stable air, which compresses and warms and allows temperatures up in spots 20 degrees above average. Early July and Independence Day weekend, it's America 250, this is a big one across the country, is the last time you want to see temperatures that are 20 degrees above average, because it does this. 20 states or more could see temperatures either hit 100 or exceed it. I'm hearing a roar. No? Okay. All right. Just a shot. I'm distracted. I'm a soccer fan trying to do the weather out here. But yes, that's the big look. 20 states that could hit 100. New York City, we haven't done it since July of 2012. 100 is the forecast on Thursday. We haven't done it in a decade and a half. We might go back to back Thursday and Friday in a bunch of places that haven't seen 100 in quite a while are getting there. And the issue is in some areas, this goes far beyond uncomfortable conditions. This is dangerous heat that we're talking about, where heat-related illnesses, if you're outdoors, can set in minutes in some cases. And you consider what's on the schedule for later this week. Everybody has plans to be outside end of the week and into the holiday weekend. Heat index values 102 in St. Louis, 103 in Indy. It's 105, the feels-like temperature right now in Chicago. This is where the heat dome currently is, but it expands in coverage and finds its way farther off to the east. So that's representative of what's spreading toward the eastern seaboard, but it gets worse as it does so. And you see what I'm talking about right here. DC, 102, the forecast come Thursday afternoon. That's good for a feels-like temperature, a heat index of 111. That's where all the America 250 events are happening. Of course, they're across the country, but the hub right there in the nation's capital, all folks gathering there are going to have a plan to contend with that dangerous heat. Taking some breaks in AC if you can find it, staying hydrated, and monitoring your body to make sure there aren't any indicators of heat-related illness. There's Thursday and Friday in New York, 100 and 101, the top five hottest days on record going back to 1869 since reliable weather records were kept in New York. We could maybe sneak our way onto that top five list, and I think in Philadelphia and D.C., we'll probably do better than that, or worse, depending on how you slice it, unfortunately. In Philly, we've got an honest shot at tying or breaking the all-time record. 105, the forecast on Friday. 106 is the record from August 7th of 1918. So this is a list that you do not want to be on. I think we'll have two installments on that list, Thursday and Friday. There in D.C., 102, 104, and 101. That's Thursday, Friday, Saturday. Those would all be good for new record high temperatures and could be approaching a top five territory for DC too. Let's head down there. We'll check in with Fox News correspondent Lucas Tomlinson. He's at the Great American State Fair. Lucas, I'm out at New York, New Jersey Stadium. I'm sweating. I know you're in DC sweating, and things only get worse as we head toward the end of the week.
2: That's right. It's an all-weather business we've signed up for, Ian. I'm out here on the National Mall. People from all over the country here enjoying 250th festivities, the birthday of this country. Temperatures here are going to get up to about 100 degrees by the 4th of July, so it's going to get pretty toasty out here. You might even be able to cook something on the steps of the Lincoln Memorial. But we're outside the Tennessee booth here. We've had a good time going in there, seeing the Cumberland River, moon pies, Jack Daniels. Unfortunately, they didn't have free samples for us, Ian. That would be even more fun in this heat, but Fred Smith, Pat Summitt, you know, all the great things that Tennessee brings us. And they're bumped into a school here on their annual class trip. Let me introduce you to Vivian. Vivian, why are you here, and what does it mean to be here on the 250th birthday of this country?
3: I'm really excited because my social studies teacher, Coach Shelton, took us all, and it's so, like, nice and so historical, and I love being here. Even though it's really hot, it's still really nice, because I'm happy I'm here right before the 4th of July, and I get to just, like, watch us celebrate the birthday.
2: Will you be here for the 4th or back home?
3: I'll be back home. I'm actually going to the beach, so I'll be at the beach.
2: What beach?
3: I forgot.
2: No problem.
3: Orange Beach.
2: No problem. So, as you can see, people are having a good time here on the mall. You know, the annual school trip. It's like a rite of passage for 8th graders all over the country. We do have the chaperone's permission, by the way, for this interview, if anybody's wondering. The whole class is right here. And it's a little toasty, but people are making their way out here. They're enjoying themselves, seeing the history of this great country. 250 years. In fact, in Tennessee, do you know the only former Speaker of the House to go on to become president? It's James K. Polk. It was,
3: wow.
2: They call him Young Hickory. You know, Old Hickory, Andrew Jackson. Everybody knows about him. So here we go. A little trivia on the mall, maybe something to take back to Franklin, Tennessee.
3: Yeah.
2: But, Ian, people are having fun. Here we are. And it's going to get a little toasty, but I think that's okay. We're kind of used to it. Summertime. Back to you, Ian.
1: Yeah. Yeah. That discussion that you just had is what this week is all about right there at the Great American State Fair. And you're so full of the state nuggets. I bet, knowing what we've learned from you at the Great American State Fair, you could trade one of those for a free sample. No?
2: I mean, why not? And obviously people here are excited about USA, you know, taking on Bosnia and Herzegovina.
1: Yes.
2: It's going to be really exciting here. And there's also the FIFA watch party here on the mall. So obviously you can catch that on Fox. So people are really excited right now about the country. And here's another random piece of information. Did you know that Benjamin Franklin was one of six men to sign both the Declaration of Independence and the Constitution?
3: I did not. That's very interesting.
2: Yeah, you can take that back. So, anyway, all full of random facts here on the mall. And, you know, just a little something, you know, extra for the school trip, you know? You got to know something cool, right?
1: That's it. A top statesman right there. And you mentioned the big game tomorrow. France and Sweden is at New York, New Jersey Stadium. I'm out here in the America.
2: Oh, here we go.
1: Are ready for the big game that comes up.
2: Who are we pulling for
1: tomorrow
2: there? I guess we got to go for the French, right, Ian? I mean, Thanks to the French, we turned this little low-intensity conflict here in the colonies into a world war.
1: They did give us a nice statue, too, in the harbor, back over on the other side of the river, to be
2: right,
1: fair.
2: Right, Statue of Liberty.
1: I don't want to see him in this
2: tournament. Rochambeau in front of the White House? Oh, you don't want to see, Mbappe France is tough. They're always tough.
1: Yeah.
2: You know, our coach, the U.S. coach, used to coach PSG. Pochettino.
1: Ooh. Yeah. Yeah, I mean, this guy, he's obviously world-class. He's got us looking the best we ever have in a World Cup tournament, and we got to turn that right back on tomorrow night. That's Lucas Tomlinson.
2: We're tough. People feel sorry for Paraguay.
1: Yes. Well, yeah, Paraguay did the unthinkable. They sent Germany packing.
2: I know. Now they're looking pretty good. People felt sorry for them in that first game. Now it's like, no, they're pretty good.
1: Yep. Germany's gone. The Dutch are gone. Brazil.
2: Right.
1: Yep.
2: I know. All
1: Brazil
2: the four axis powers, Germany and Japan, are out. One last little trivia question.
1: You
2: know, Morocco
1: USA.
2: Was the first country to recognize the United States in 1777. So we're very happy for Morocco's win.
1: Wow. Yes. Wow. Well, do you have any stats, good or bad, about the Dutch? Because I know that was a tough result last night.
2: Yeah. Well, the guy who picked the last two World Cup winners, some big economist using his modeling, had picked the Netherlands to win the World Cup. So the fact that they went down, I think, just shows is almost March Madness in July. You know what I'm saying?
1: Yeah. Well, he's going to have to turn some knobs on the model, make some changes into the next one. Lucas, we'll be chatting with you this week. Thank you for the reporting. It's been awesome.
2: All right, Ian. You bet, buddy. Enjoy the game.
1: Thanks. Thank you. Let's send it back into the studio. Fox Weather's Jay Minar tracking some of the strong storms on the periphery of this. So, Jay, we've been talking about there's no escape from the heat dome, right? You're either in it, you got the heat and humidity, or you're on the periphery of it, which is where the showers and thunderstorms are, which do give you some break from the heat, but there's some severity with them, too.
4: There is, and you know what the thing is, that you still get the heat and humidity, even if you're on the outside of it. But it does come with at least a rain-cooled atmosphere and possibly some pretty strong and severe thunderstorms. Albany, New York, we're getting rocked right now with some storms. Look at this view. I mean, it is red tail lights galore because you can barely see just about anything. Taking it slow on the I-90 corridor as these storms come rolling in. We have a severe thunderstorm watch until 8 p.m. tonight. This is all connected to thunderstorms that worked their way down through Watertown, central New York from earlier this afternoon. And right now they are zeroing in on Albany. And we've got severe thunderstorm warnings, a big batch of this. 60-mile-per-hour winds, small hail. So probably the size of a pea, if not a nickel, but not exactly upwards of quarters. But generally speaking, I think the rain and the wind is going to be what's most notable. Off to the west, we have a severe thunderstorm warning for Oneonta. This is Delaware and Otsego counties for 70-mile-per-hour wind gusts. This storm is drifting down to the southeast and hail the size of golf balls. So definitely packing a punch. We've had heat, and there is still going to be heat as we go throughout the day today. Not the only zone, right? If you think of this big ridge of high pressure, you follow it back up to the north over the Great Lakes, and these thunderstorms have started to develop across Wisconsin. Severe thunderstorm watch in effect until 10 p.m. tonight. Scattered coverage, but we will see this start to pick up a bit on the I-39 corridor just south of Wausau. We have 60-mile-per-hour winds, quarter-sized hail, but a decent amount of lightning as we tap into that energy of the day. Big picture, and we've got thunderstorms developing up and around that high just like this. And so sneaking in south of Minneapolis and then stretched across central and northern Wisconsin. Severe thunderstorm watch has also just been issued for our third zone, the plains, stretching out of western Kansas down through the Texas and Oklahoma panhandles. This also runs until 10 p.m. Central Time, and some of these storms have been pretty impressive. Again, 60-mile-per-hour wind gusts, hail the size of golf balls as it lifts up into far southeastern Colorado here for Baca County. But this is just the start. As we zero in on some of these storms, we have 60-mile-per-hour wind gusts, slow movers, not a lot of change, and I think that's one of the hallmarks of this type of weather pattern. Essentially, you're stuck with the same weather until it starts to break down. So underneath that high pressure, you'll watch as basically on this side of the board, you've got just about nothing developing as we go through tonight. But those thunderstorms are expected to follow suit along this train track that develops up and around through the plains into the Great Lakes. We quiet things into the overnight, but we do pick up another severe weather threat going into tomorrow. Damaging wind gusts, our biggest concern up across parts of the Great Lakes, but it's our three zones, the plains, the Great Lakes, and the Northeast. And in fact, parts of New York City now stretch down in that level one risk. And Ian, we were expecting that with this heat dome, that perhaps we could see some isolated storms work down the I-95 corridor just before the holiday. And then when that high pressure takes over and we snuff that out.
1: So, Jane, trouble on all flanks, north, south, west, and east. And we'll be following that for you into the middle part of the week, as well as the heat dome sliding east, gradually building in coverage. The size, that's a problem. The intensity of this and the duration, we're stuck with it through the balance of the America 250 events. We're going to talk much more about that. And a little rowy working through this great FIFA World Cup tournament. The final is right here in New York, New Jersey, come July the 19th. Our boys, the United States men's national team, hope to be here. We'll check in on their progress when Fox Weather Now comes right back.

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1: And welcome back to Fox Weather Now, a special edition right there, East Rutherford, New Jersey, the Meadowlands, New York, New Jersey Stadium, where it's electric now. We can hear the crowd roaring inside as France and Sweden is now in progress. And both of those teams trying to make it to July, which is not guaranteed now in the knockout stage. You win here, you get to go to the round of 16 with the hope. The hope of all the teams remaining to get back here to New York, New Jersey Stadium, July the 19th for the FIFA World Cup final. Oh boy, we're joined by a friend. Both of us getting distracted. It's Fox News multimedia reporter Chelsea Torres. She's been out here today speaking with the fans. As Chelsea, we've been talking about the ROWI, right? Yeah. The risk of weather impact. We always do on Fox Weather. Heat and humidity having an impact on this game, no question, and the fans throughout the day.
2: No, definitely. A lot of the fans. Actually, I was just talking to some fans, trying to get some shade and sitting down, and it's getting so hot now because the clouds have finally moved away. Yeah. But there's a little bit of a breeze that comes every now and then. I feel like it's definitely not as humid, which is good. I don't know how you're feeling, Ian, but see, we hear the cheers, and it's so hard to tell what's going on.
1: Oh, it's through. It's through.
2: Go score?
1: France.
2: France scored.
1: Is that Mbappe? Yeah, there you go. Off. Flag is up. The flag is up, folks. Settle it down. Wow. Well, sorry, guys.
2: But see, okay, that's perfect because you hear how people are so excited. So they don't even care at this point of how hot could it possibly be. They just want to see a good match. I mean, right. I think that's what's really cool right now. So.

0: weather, people are still out here trying to cool off, rinse off as much as they can before they actually go in. I mean, again, it's an open roof stadium, so you can imagine with the sun beating down. But, you know, at least it's an evening game, so the sun will start going down, and then the shade will kind of, you know, overcast into the pitch itself, so maybe it won't be so bad for people.
1: And Chelsea, you made a really good point. There's been no escape from some really rough weather for French fans, both back home and here for the FIFA World Cup tournament. The team, the French national team, Mbappe and the gang, which that may have been who they just took a goal away from, they had the long weather delay in Philly.
0: Yep.
1: That was last week, where halftime was 2.5 hours, and they had the heat wave back home, too. You talked to a fan about that.
0: I did, yeah. I talked to one Frenchman from France. He's here with his dad, first World Cup game ever, and he was talking about, you know, we're just swapping one heat wave for the other. And so he also said, though, yes, it's hot out here. They're trying to find some of that relief. But when you have so many people coming together from all over the world, not just here in the New Jersey, New York area, but all over the world coming to see these games, there's just so much fun. We had the marching band out here. We have people cheering, getting excited, people dressed up in so many different types of garb. I think some of that heat, you know, you just got to cool off as much as you can, drink as much water as you can. Yeah. And beer, maybe.
1: That is the key. And we were both talking about, even though this is France, Sweden, it's America 250 week. We've seen a lot of these out here today, which we love. Our boys play tomorrow night. They're trying to get back here, as I mentioned, July the 19th. Let's head to the other coast. We'll talk more about what the preparation for that is looking like. That's where we find Fox News correspondent Caroline Elliott. Caroline, it's the Bay Area where the journey continues for the United States men's national team tomorrow. What's the energy like over on the opposite coast?
2: Yeah, Ian, well, I don't mean to brag, but I do think it feels a lot better here than it does where you guys are in New Jersey. This is your classic California weather right now, which means it feels absolutely perfect for this high-stakes match we're expecting tomorrow. We know it's been about 25 years since the U.S. men's national team won a knockout match, but the team is looking to change that tomorrow.
3: Go USA.
4: Thousands of people are expected to pack San Pedro Square in the Bay Area to watch the U.S. men's team take on Bosnia in the round of 32. And despite last week's loss to Turkey, fans say they're confident in the red, white, and blue.
3: Well, maybe they missed a little bit of detail, and they can make up that detail in the next game.
4: Today, the team held one of its final training sessions before taking the pitch at San Francisco Bay Area Stadium. They're expected to be at full strength for the win or go home match, and star player Christian Pulisic returned to action last week after recovering from a calf injury.
5: We believe in our team and just give it everything that we have. We're going to lay it all on the line.
4: The teams have played each other three times, with the U.S. winning twice. But players say they're not letting their guard down.
6: We want to be remembered for you know, going and winning a World Cup. And if we can do that, you know, it's going to take everything that we possibly have to do that.
4: Dozens of fan zones and watch parties will be taking place from San Francisco to San Jose. This couple traveled all the way from Bosnia to see the match and says the trip was worth it no matter the cost.
7: We don't care about bank account. We don't have the money anyway. We got it just big heart.
2: And if you want to see the match in person, the cheapest tickets start at around $1,300. Ian?
1: Hey, no matter the cost is what we just heard, right?
2: Pocket change.
1: The team is looking
2: That's
1: as
2: right.
1: good as they
2: That's
1: ever
2: right.
1: have. And as you said, Caroline, you've been on Fox Weather and blizzards and tropical systems, a complete trooper. So I'll take the L on this one. I do think you got it, the score. That's Fox News correspondent Caroline Elliott.
2: Right.
1: Caroline, we're we're excited for tomorrow. See ya.
2: Yeah.
1: That's a great looking forecast for that one. We've got the heat building across the eastern half of the country, and on the periphery of it, on all sides of this heat dome, active weather, and that does include today and the rest of the week. So for more on that, we go back to Fox Weather's Jane Minar. Jane, it's all flanks, huh? This ring of fire pattern starting to set on up.
8: Yeah, no kidding. And, you know, from the northern side, the northern periphery of this ridge of high pressure, it's all about the severe weather. But on the south side, we've had our eyes on a couple of things, and tropical moisture is definitely one of them. Good news on the tropics front. However, we've been monitoring this story for the better part of a week here on Fox Weather. National Hurricane Center dropping our odds down to zero for any further development of our area of low pressure that has developed along our stalled front. This was expected, and I can tell you why, because there's a lot of dry air. Now, you say that, what do you mean? We've got tropical rain down in Florida, but heat, high pressure, this heat dome is drying out the air as it works its way down along the eastern seaboard down into the mid-Atlantic, and so that very dry air is going to continue to snuff out those thunderstorms. And while we do have a cold front attached, or I should say a stalled front, essentially, it was a cold front draped across the southeastern region, you can actually see the spin quite nicely there. Not expecting much in the way of any further development. There's just too much dry air and hostility that's going to eventually begin to pick up in the atmosphere as we head towards the next few days. But so unrelated, essentially, we have a stalled front, yes, but we have easterly winds coming off of the Atlantic, all connected to this big old circulation of our ring of fire, of this big ridge of high pressure. And so with that, we pick up the moisture across the Sunshine State, and we've had a big blossom of thunderstorm coverage so far today along the I-4 corridor through the spine of Florida. And then now some of these thunderstorms, which at first were really heavily centered in the center near Orlando, are now drifting closer to the I-95 corridor. So Merritt Island, Melbourne, then we take it down into Fort Pierce. We do have some lightning and heavy rain moving in for this evening. Along the panhandle as well, Pensacola to Panama City, some thunderstorms for our beachgoers. A little sunshine mixed in there, but it does stay active for us. Good news is, though, again, nothing tropical, but there is going to be that daily kind of sea breeze risk for those thunderstorms to develop. Very Florida, Ian, but I do think that on the tropics front, good news for us moving forward into the holiday.
1: Yeah, Jane, no question. We'll inevitably be tracking Bertha, but it ain't going to be that one off the southeast coastline. But we'll keep folks updated on every development. Hey, as we celebrate this week, I know for 160 million of us, it's brutal heat and humidity that we have to contend with. We want to see how you do it. And pictures, videos, everything to show your pride in this great country. National parks, sunrises, sunsets, the ocean, the mountains, everything that makes this country beautiful. We got a lot of submissions now, well up over 1,500 of those. And you see them. Those come in real time. So you can scan the QR code we have for you. It's also foxweather.com/America250. And then you can be scrolling across the screen there. We can show more of these videos moving forward through America 250 week as we approach Independence Day coming up on Saturday. We've got much more Fox Weather Now, a special edition from New York, New Jersey Stadium after the break. Stay with us.

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1: And welcome back to Fox Weather Now. I'm Ian Oliver. Thanks for being here with us at the bottom of the hour as we're out at New York, New Jersey Stadium, East Rutherford, New Jersey, in the Meadowlands, 90 degrees for an actual air temperature. It feels much hotter than that, and it's electric inside that place. We can hear it. Multiple chances. One goal for Mbappe, who's fast approaching Lionel Messi for the most goals in the history of the FIFA World Cup, and he's got more time to do it. It looks like he had one disallowed just several minutes back. He was offside. So it's a big game as we're now in the knockout stage. It's win or go home. The ROWI, or risk of weather impact, as we've been showing you throughout this FIFA World Cup and as we do for all sporting and outdoor events. For this one, it's in the medium category, and it has everything to do with that temperature sensor right there. The heat and humidity, no question, having an impact on this game. And for the French team, geez, I mean, you go back to the group stage, they had that game in Philadelphia where a severe thunderstorm came in, put down torrential rain. They had to squeegee off the field. Halftime ended up being about 2.5 hours long. So they've dealt with some weather impact, but they're alive in this tournament, and they're trying to stay that way. They're trying to make it into July. That's the look right there as this heat dome builds across the eastern part of the country. Heat index values soar up into the triple digits. In fact, in places like D.C., we're thinking they may exceed 110 degrees, record high temperatures Thursday, Friday, and Saturday. Those could be good for all-time records, unfortunately, as we have places like Philadelphia that'll challenge their all-time records, too. Going back to the middle 1800s, that's saying something. Far above uncomfortable summer heat. This is dangerous as we move closer to the 4th of July holiday. A lot of spots like New York haven't been to 100 in about a decade and a half, and the heat is already in progress as you move farther off to the west. As you head out toward the Mississippi, you do notice we've got these extreme heat warnings up. Middle Mississippi, down south to the Ohio Valley, the Midwest, and then back over into the Mid-Atlantic and the Northeast. This has all started already back across the nation's midsection, a place like St. Louis. That's where we find Fox News multimedia reporter Oliviana Calmes reporting on that building heat in St. Louis.
2: I'm about 15 minutes west of St. Louis at Creve Coeur Lake, one of the spots that people are trying to beat the heat today as they continue to see these high temperatures, including a feels like high of between 105 to 110 through Friday. Here in St. Louis, folks are still getting out to go kayaking. Big kayaking and canoeing groups have been out on the water today. People have been walking their dogs, going for a run. But I will say people are doing that, trying to do it earlier in the day if possible, because they know that the sun is and heat is going to be sweltering the later they go out.
3: Stay inside as much as I can. I'm just pretty active person. I hate staying inside, so it's kind of tough. Go out early in the morning, as early as, you know, 7 o'clock in the morning, paddle for an hour or so, and that's my exercise for the day.
2: Another couple I talked to said that they're going home to check on their elderly neighbors to make sure they're okay. They've got AC and water, all of that. So just check out how your neighbor is doing, how your community is doing when it's not just that normal summer heat. This is a very intense heat that can be dangerous. In St. Louis, cooling shelters have opened around the city that'll be open all week long. The St. Louis Zoo is even making extra precautions for this intense heat. So people are preparing, and they know that they're going to be headed towards some intense heat as we go toward the 4th of July holiday. In St. Louis, Missouri, Oliviana Calmes, I'll send it back to you.
1: And back out here at New York, New Jersey Stadium, more frustration for France. This stadium is rumbling behind me. That one will be come tomorrow evening. There's Santa Clara, the San Francisco Bay Area stadium, hosting the United States men's national team as they take on Bosnia-Herzegovina, as only one can advance into the round of 16. Now, the USA, they've looked as good as they've ever looked in a FIFA World Cup, and they're trying to get it back going as we head out for that game. Forecast for that looks excellent. Let's talk more about these ROWIs, these risk of weather impacts for some of the impacted games moving forward through this week. And that one looks really good. It's a low ROWI expected right there. Those are the games tomorrow, which you do notice. Well, that's England taking on, I believe that's Ivory Coast. Correct me if I'm wrong. That game's down at Atlanta Stadium. That one is indoor, so we don't have the ROWI for that. Belgium and the USA game over on the West Coast. You've got a game in Seattle tomorrow. The interesting thing is that the United States, if they win in the Bay Area tomorrow, Seattle is the next stop for what would be the round of 16, trying to get to a quarterfinal. There's the ROWI in Santa Clara tomorrow. That game, 8 p.m. Eastern time. A little bit of a breeze, but overall, you can see that needle is well down into the low category. That's as good as you're going to do right now. And folks here at New York, New Jersey Stadium wish our temperatures looked like that, and everybody will, no matter your plans for America 250 for 4th of July come this weekend as these temperatures start spiking. Now into Thursday, there's look at the USA kit, my second team right there, Portugal, as they take on Croatia. That's happening Thursday at 7 o'clock. That game in Toronto, they've got heat all the way up that way, too. You do notice the temperature impact slider helping to pull this up into the medium category. So Portugal versus Croatia at Toronto Stadium. There you go. Mostly sunny skies. And even at 7 o'clock, to get things started, temperatures are in the low 90s. As the game goes on, we see temperatures fall back into the upper 80s. So that will no question be impacted by some of this heat and humidity, as to be expected. You've got the USA, Canada, and Mexico hosting these games in what has been a wonderful FIFA World Cup so far, one in which the stars have shown up in a big way, lots of goals. You could tell by the roar of an almost goal from Mbappe behind me. This is Argentina, Cabo Verde. Precipitation impact is maxed out. That'll be Friday evening. A lot of folks watching this one. We'll have the 4th of July coming up the next day. That ROWI is in the high category down there in Miami Garden. So we do have some impacts expected with these critical winner go home now round of 32 games. The idea, again, July the 19th, you want to be right back here, New York, New Jersey Stadium for the FIFA World Cup final. This, back here in New York, New Jersey, is where we're going to crown things as we close out what has been such an amazing tournament. Let's get back to where things are very active, because it's kind of pick your poison. Jane, I'll bring you back in. It's heat or humidity. The worst of it if you're stuck under it, and you still get popcorn showers or thunderstorms. But on the periphery of this, we've seen potent storms already, and that's going to be the case all week, effectively.
4: Yeah, same zones. The Northeast, the Great Lakes, and then back into the Plains. What you see is what you get, and unfortunately, that does lead to scenes like this. Albany, New York, we just got rocked by a line of storms. Very heavy rain. You can see the aftermath of a gleaming road. This, the I-90 corridor, where improving in the sense that it's not raining anymore, but I have to imagine that the spray back from all that rain and that wet road is still a little challenging, and those windshield wipers are still getting a little bit of a workout in. So for today, we've been monitoring our three zones. The Northeast fired off first, but now we're starting to see a little bit more action bubble up in the Plains. We have a level 3 outlook across parts of western Kansas for that wind potential, along with some pretty decent hail. Not surprised here, they shaved down our severe thunderstorm watch. There was one complex that drove through Watertown at the start of the afternoon. It's been the focus of our severe weather threat to the I-90 corridor, now stretched into the Catskills, the capital region, where Albany, and then right along the border with Massachusetts, we've got our thunderstorms beginning to build their way in. So this is that severe threat that we're monitoring, starting to lose some of its steam as we've head towards the evening hours. I don't expect that much of this will even hold together as it approaches the I-95, maybe a quick passing shower, but largely speaking, our major cities are in the clear from any severe thunderstorm threat today. That does change tomorrow with perhaps a couple more storms working south as we get into the afternoon. But just south of Albany, you can see 60-mile-per-hour wind gust. This is now drifting over the border into Massachusetts. Want to head up to the north into the Great Lakes, where we have a severe thunderstorm watch that's been issued across Wisconsin, central Wisconsin, Green Bay, to a couple of counties south of Minneapolis and Minnesota, where we do have some isolated coverage of thunderstorms. Nothing severe at the moment, or I take that back, just newly severe thunderstorm warned here just off to the northwest of Green Bay, where we have 60-mile-per-hour winds, quarter-sized hail. That is going to be the focus tonight, but we will see a greater wind potential with some of these storms up across the Great Lakes. Again, Wisconsin, Minnesota in that zone as we move into tomorrow afternoon. I'll show you that. But severe thunderstorm watch, our last go around as we make our way around the wheel here in the plains. This runs until 10 p.m. as well. Thunderstorms beginning to bubble up here on the I-40 corridor in the far southeastern corner of Colorado, lifting up into Kansas. And again, wind and hail will be our primary threats. Moving into tonight, you can see high pressure is in store back across the east. And so everything's funneling up and around that high pressure into the upper Midwest. We quiet going into tomorrow morning, but we do it all over again. High pressure doesn't move all too much, so the storm track is laid. It's almost like Mother Nature's roller coaster. Daytime heat kicks in, and these thunderstorms begin to develop, and they roll around that high as that steering component. But this is a big upgrade for the northern extent of our severe thunderstorms from southern Minnesota across Wisconsin into Michigan. That damaging wind threat, Ian, is definitely going to be a focus for tomorrow afternoon storms that could pack a punch over 75 miles an hour.
1: Yeah, Jane, still some health to those storms way off to our north. Skies have been clear here for about an hour and a half or so. We could use a little bit of that, minus the severity, to help cool things down some. 90 degrees, it feels like, temperature up into the low and mid-90s. We're going to have much more from New York, New Jersey Stadium, as it's frustration for France so far, as far as I can hear. This first early stage of the knockout round, it's been tough. Germany's gone. The Netherlands are gone. Brazil barely survived the extra time winner against Japan. We'll have more on what you can expect for weather impacts with our ROWI, or risk of weather impact, for the games this week, and the heat wave building in the eastern United States when Fox Weather Now returns. Stay with us.

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1: And welcome back to Fox Weather Now out of New York, New Jersey Stadium. The ground just started rumbling, and that's because Mbappe, I was saying, the stars have shown up in this FIFA World Cup tournament. Mbappe just did. He just put France ahead 1-0. Sick goal coming off a set piece in the corner. Unfortunately, for the rest of us, the heat shows up as we move forward through what's left of this big America 250 week approaching the 4th of July holiday come Saturday. It gets progressively worse as we move into the second half of this week. Oh, we're hearing more of it. Sweden almost equalized. Unfortunately, these temperatures, 20 degrees above average, which is a horrible time as we move into the early stages of July. The climatological averages, this is the peak in many areas. Well, we're going to challenge some all-time record high temperatures, most certainly in Philadelphia. Same story in D.C. with all of these America 250 events in progress. Thursday, Friday, Saturday, all expecting trips into the triple digits, 102, perhaps up toward 105, with feels-like temperatures likely each of those days exceeding about 110. So that's the key here. Folks need to prepare for that as we move forward through what's left of this week, because I've said it a million times, it's not uncomfortable heat, it's dangerous heat, and we'll keep you updated here on Fox Weather. New York, New Jersey Stadium, the action today. Tomorrow, it's in the Bay Area, the United States men's national team, Jane, trying to get the job done so they can head north to Seattle. That would be for a trip to the quarterfinal. What an exciting tournament this has been. We can feel some of that energy coming out of New York, New Jersey Stadium.
2: And I also feel like the U.S. men's national team, in a way, they're like, West Coast is great right now. I don't have to deal with all the heat that the other teams are having to work through. And then maybe they make it on back to New York, New Jersey Stadium in time for this heat to come to an end. But it is summer, after all. Now, this is a classic summer pattern. Your Ridge Riders with this heat dome that's centered across the east. With that, we have severe thunderstorms. No surprise. It'll be what you see and what you get. Rinse and repeat over the course of the next several days. A severe thunderstorm watch still in effect for another, say, hour or two. I do think they're going to start to shave this down as the worst of those severe storms are now entering the southern periphery, just pushed through Albany, New York, on the way over into Massachusetts. Wind, the primary threat there, up to about 60-mile-per-hour wind gusts. A severe thunderstorm watch in effect through 10 p.m. across Wisconsin, Wausau, Green Bay, Rhinelander. The trio of a couple thunderstorms developed in between. 60-mile-per-hour wind gusts here, and again, quarter-sized hail. That coverage will be more isolated as we go through tonight. And then we round the horn with our third stop in the plains. A severe thunderstorm watch in effect through 10 p.m. with, again, a bigger threat for hail and wind through tonight across parts of Kansas. But this will continue into tomorrow and again into Friday.
1: Let's head over to the Bay Area. That's where we find Fox News reporter Ashley Dvorkin. She is following what's going on with the big match for tomorrow. And Ashley, I'm not sure if you have returned, if you can see me. I'm out here in a USA men's national team jersey at a France and Sweden game, because the game that matters for most of us is tomorrow where you are. What are fans saying there as we get a bit closer to the game tomorrow?
3: Sure. Hi, Ian. Yes. Well, here we are in this, it's all or nothing knockout round already. And I'm here at the San Francisco Bay Area Stadium, which is probably the longest renamed stadium in addition to the New York, New Jersey Stadium over there. And so here the fans are very confident in the team, in the U.S. team getting to the next round. And as many as 68,000 fans will be in this stadium to watch the team as they try to win their first knockout round match since 2002. It's become the ultimate victory anthem during the World Cup, and U.S. fans hope they'll be singing it Wednesday when the American men play Bosnia in a winner-go-home match.
4: We're incredibly grateful for support, but we expect everybody to be rooting us on and then, being the 12th man for us.
3: The team arrived in the Bay Area on Monday ahead of its final training sessions. They'll play a Bosnia squad, which secured its spot in the knockout round as a third-place team. But players say they have to expect the unexpected.
4: It's not a fluke that they've, you know, gone through the playoffs and you know, knocked Italy out and made it through to, you know, to the World Cup.
3: The tournament's first ever round of 32 has been anything but predictable. Paraguay upset Germany in a penalty shootout on Monday. Another shootout followed with Morocco eliminating the Netherlands.
5: It's like no easy team in this World Cup. Everybody has a chance.
3: Official watch parties have been taking place at dozens of venues across the Bay Area. One of the most popular, San Pedro Square Market, where more than 350,000 people showed up during the group stage alone.
6: Well, that's why you're seeing the attendance here day after day and night after night. The people who are coming back.
3: So if the U.S. wins, they'll head to Seattle for the round of 16, and they'll get a chance to head back to L.A. for the quarterfinals. Ian?
1: Ashley, question for you. As the United States men's national team, the Americans, we talked about this before the final game of the group stage. How much effort, effectively, to put into that game? They ended up with that loss against Turkey, now they got to get their foot back on the gas. Any concern there? What's the team saying about ramping things back up here in the knockout stage?
3: So team captain Tim Ream has said that the mood and where their minds are at, the mindset going in, it is the same. It is the same in the group stage as it is in the knockout. And so they're going in with that. They know that there has been pressure. They said there's a lot of pressure on them, and they want to do something great out there, and I think that they absolutely will. So he said that's a good sign, that they've kind of kept the same mentality through. And look, they can learn from that loss. They can learn from that match as they go into this next one tomorrow. Ian?
1: No question. Like Adrian said, they're Rocky. The strategy for tomorrow, win. That's the move.
3: Yes.
1: That's Ashley Dvorkin at the Bay Area Stadium.
7: Yes.
1: We're looking forward to it. We'll be checking back with you. Thanks so much. And the goal, of course, is to be back right here on July the 19th. That's what the United States men's national team is hoping, and every other team that's still left. It's France and Sweden facing off at New York, New Jersey Stadium this evening. Everybody has plans, second half of this week. What a week full of activity. America 250, that's across this great nation. We've got Independence Day coming up on Saturday. Well, the whole eastern half of the country is going to have to contend with dangerous heat and humidity. We got a travel outlook for you as well. A big number, tens of millions of folks expected to travel. It's 72.2 per AAA, expected to travel at least 50 miles away from home for Independence Day. It's a big number. About 85% of those folks will be traveling by car. Overall, I mean, at least you got the AC in the car, or you're lucky enough, the top spots, Seattle, we know what's going on in Orlando, and Anchorage, Alaska, those two of the top three, those are Alaskan cruises. It's peak season for that, and that's a nice way to beat the heat if you're lucky enough to be doing that. We will have some showers and thunderstorms in the forecast. We'll be following that for you here on Fox Weather for Independence Day, closer to the East Coast. But, man, that forecast out west is looking excellent. So we got a lot of heat and humidity to talk about moving through this week here on Fox Weather. Stay with us. We've got much more Fox Weather coming up. We'll be right back.

0: right now.
1: And welcome inside Fox News Live. I'm Steve Bennett. We have a dangerous surge of heat that is gripping the nation, setting the stage for the hottest 4th of July, really for the recent decades. And so we're going to see this from the Midwest, the East Coast. Millions will endure what feels like 100 to 115, all because of this, a high-pressure dome. It's called a heat dome. And we're going to talk more about the onset of this and really what rides around this, the Ridge Rider effect, severe storms that just won't quit. A lot of this is going to impact, of course, your holiday plans. Walk with me. We got team coverage on all of this, the nation's big events. Everybody is out from the West Coast to the East Coast and anywhere in between. These are the teams that we have deployed. Now, we know, of course, a lot of focus in the nation's capital. We have a big squad out there for America 250. Adam Klotz, Lucas Tomlinson, you'll hear from him throughout this hour. We also have Michael Estime and Mark Meredith. So looking on the edge of your screen, that is the Great American State Fair. We will have live visuals from there. Then we move on and we start talking about our beautiful national park. So you leave the big cities and then you start going to spots that Robert Ray has had an opportunity to go to, and the incredible spots all across our country where we have the beautiful outdoors and what that will look like for many of those spots out west. So we'll talk with Robert Ray. And he's going to show us some of those national parks from around the country. And then later on, we're going to be talking more, of course, of what's happening internationally. Some important updates with some of those visuals that we have seen in and around the world, especially in Venezuela. We have Nate Foy. He's still on the ground there after that double earthquake last week. So we're going to dive deeper into those stories and we'll talk with our team. You're going to see the ground truth of all of this. Also, we'll talk about what's happening out west. A lot of talk about the intense heat. That dries things out, and now you have this explosion of fires that continue on, and all of them, well, a lot of smoke coming out from it. And that's going to lead to poor air quality for millions. So we're going to dive deeper into all of this as we get you caught up on everything that's happened today, what you can expect for tonight and into the days ahead. Let's pop around on radar, and we'll get into what we could expect with the Ridge Riders, right? So here is Albany, New York, where you see those storms finally exiting out towards the south and east. Feels like temperature into the lower 70s. That's a rain-cooled atmosphere. And the heat dome, the heat wave, the Ridge Rider, all of this is going to continue on over the next several days. So I want to give you a broad view of what we're looking at. There's a Fox News alert system. Many of those warnings coming from New York, from Colorado, from Massachusetts, down into Florida and into the plains. They're all on the periphery of this heat dome. And so that's important to note, is that anything that's underneath this big H, likely going to be very warm and very dry. Everything on the outer edge of that is allowing these storms to pop, show you on visible satellite. We're going to jump around real quickly to show each and every region. Here is the Northeast, mainly in New York. You do have for another couple hours a severe thunderstorm watch. 70-mile-per-hour wind is the biggest concern. Most of that energy has moved through Albany along the I-87 corridor and now entering into Western Mass. So that's the Northeast event. Then you get to the other side, on the southeastern side of that high pressure, and you're looking at what's happening in Florida. Many of those warnings moving out over the Gulf of America. So they are marine warnings, but still some light showers along the I-4 corridor from Orlando into Tampa. Outside of Pensacola, some storms out there. If you are a boater looking at Pensacola, their live vantage point, sub-severe storms, but still intense rain continues down into the Florida Panhandle region. Let's jump over to the plains now, right? So this is the western side of that high-pressure ridge. A lot of action. This is a damaging wind event. Remember earlier in the week on Monday, we had that derecho that played out. The onset of this is just beginning. What does this look like? We have visuals from earlier in the week out of Oklahoma. I want you to see this, what a mothership looks like, right? One of those supercells as it starts to form. This is in Willow, Oklahoma. As it comes through, you can see how massive that storm is. It looks like almost the entire mesocyclone is on the ground. So that's one component of it. And then we take you to another vantage point out into South Dakota, which is showing us the derecho and the impact of that, that widespread damaging wind event where communities are left with piles of debris and they're trying to clean up as quickly as possible before we get into, of course, the holidays. Now, what is fueling all of this? We've talked about the big H, right? That high pressure heat dome. Underneath that, extremely warm. If you're looking at the feels like temperature as you step outside, it feels like 103 in Green Bay, 104 in the northern portion of the Minden, Michigan, Alpena. That rivals what you would feel along the Gulf Coast. So you're talking about that warm, humid environment, and this is something that will continue on in the days ahead, and we'll dive deeper into the heat dome effect. Now, let's take you over to our nation's capital, where it could actually be the hottest 4th of July in decades. Many people are celebrating at the Great American State Fair. Fox Weather meteorologist Michael Estime is there with more.
0: A dangerous heat dome is descending on the United States, putting over 230 million Americans at risk, especially at risk unhoused people. In Nashville, heat patrols are on watch.
2: We got some frozen bottles of water. We can give them, like, hold up on their neck, you know, help get them cool. So we do as much as we can, you know, to try to help the people out.
0: Air temperatures in the upper 90s are spreading across the Midwest. And by the 4th of July holiday, it could feel like 100 to 115 degrees in the Northeast. These numbers triggering an extreme heat risk. And in New York City, the mayor is preparing.
3: We will open hundreds of cooling centers across the five boroughs beginning Wednesday. Measures like ensuring access to drinking water, cool rest areas, increased breaks, and rescheduling strenuous work can make all the difference.
0: Heat safety experts recommend wearing loose, light-colored clothing, carrying water, and limiting your time outside, especially for pets, babies, and the elderly. Signs of overheating can include muscle cramping, dizziness, weakness, and nausea.
4: We want people to be cautious, look out for one another, and look out for people who you know are vulnerable.
0: And these extreme temperatures, they're creating dangerous fire weather conditions, especially in the southwest and west due to all those winds. In Washington, D.C., I'm Michael Estime for Fox Weather.
1: Michael, thank you for the update. Let's talk about this extreme heat alert, though, beyond the nation's capital. I mean, we're talking the entire East Coast is going to feel this heat. Over 270 million Americans are going to see temperatures over 90 degrees. And when you start thinking about 90 degrees, that may seem, okay, that's what you anticipate for the summertime, but it's the humidity along with that. Dew points climbing. Your feels like temperature easily getting north of 100. In some spots, you get to 110, 115. That's where it gets dangerous to be outside. I know it's the holidays. You got big plans, big trips. Maybe you're hosting people in your backyard, but notice this is an extended amount of time. Starts tomorrow and plays all the way through Saturday. The peak of this event, especially for the Northeast, could be Thursday and Friday, but this will impact your 4th of July. So here's Thursday. There is the forecast looking at the triple digits for everywhere besides Richmond, and you'll notice some of those records. And then, yes, breaking those records, but it goes all the way back to the late 1800s for the nation's capital. So 102 degrees by Thursday and then into Friday. You'll notice how it's a ramping effect. Philadelphia, maybe in the bullseye of that, the hottest area, 105, all up and down the I-95 corridor. Here's the real concern, though. It's not just the air temperature. Now dew points climbing into the lower to mid-60s. Now you're seeing temperatures 112. I know Atlantic City, Jersey Shore, it's inviting to get out towards the water. But even with that oppressive heat, last place you want to be is outside for too long. As we're looking at some of those records, all the way back to 1869, you're looking at New York, Thursday and Friday, getting into the lower 100s, looking at least being in the top 10, potentially for all-time hottest days here in the Big Apple. Let's talk about, of course, what's fueling this is that dominant heat dome. But on the periphery of that, on the outer edge, is what we call ridge riders. We're going to talk more about how the same areas are going to see storms every day, it seems like, this week, right? The evolution of what ends up happening. And by the way, it's not just one region. If you've been with us here on Fox Weather for any amount of time over the last several months, we've talked about the severe season, and it seems like one spot gets hit, and then all that energy moves into a different spot. This is a different type of setup. There's a refueling in the atmosphere, all attributed to this. This is the heat dome, and the only place that moisture has the surge is on the outer edge of it. Think about it as this big towering mountain, right? And the air only has a way of going around it. You can't go through the mountain. You have to go around it. And so that's why it's riding on the edge. Another kind of unique component to this is clockwise rotation. So many areas will actually see some of these storms come in from a different direction. Now, for the Midwest, a big update if you're just joining us today. And here in recent hours, we've seen that now get elevated to a level 3 out of 5. That's for repetitive rounds of damaging wind for tomorrow afternoon. For the Twin Cities, through central and northern Wisconsin into the Great Lakes. It's going to be one event after another. Remember, this is an area that just dealt with a derecho, which means they already have substantial damage at the surface in these communities. We'll be tracking it out, of course, tomorrow evening. But I encourage you, if you have time earlier in the day, to look at how this progresses, because there will be storms late in the morning time, early afternoon, throughout the day for these spots into the upper Midwest. And then they'll see it again on Thursday. So it's that overlapping nature because of the heat dome driving this, where the storms will go over the same communities time and time again. Now, as we take a look at, of course, what's unfolding for America's 250 and the birthday, Fox Weather, we're celebrating it all. So each day we're featuring one of the 50 states. Today we're going to be taking you out towards Washington. Look at the hottest temperature, Hanford, 120 degrees. The other thing that jumps off the charts for me, snow depth in one season, Mount Rainier, 360 plus inches of snow. But we want you to join in on the celebration, right? We've been highlighting each and every state, but to truly capture the American spirit, we need your photos and videos from your backyard. Look behind me. This is all you got to do. Scan that QR code. It automatically gets uploaded into this carousel, and you can see all those videos and those pictures. We've already had over 1,500 submissions. Top states right now, Florida, no surprise, leading the way. Then we got Texas, California, and New York right behind them. The only way we can showcase this beauty is with your help. So head over to not only that QR code, but you go over to foxweather.com/America250, and you can show that off as well. We got some more photos for you to show. As an example, Park City, Utah. Nikki showing us the beauty there. Out of Tipton, Georgia, kind of the farmland. And then we take you out to Arches National Park. Samantha Grossman, one of our great team members, showing us the beauty of the Big Five out in Utah. We'll have much more after the break. Stay with us.

0: with no obligation. The benefits could be life-changing.
1: And welcome inside Fox Weather Live. We're talking about a massive heat dome. It's going to build heat from the Midwest all the way to the East Coast. We're talking over, 170 million people under some heat alerts. But I want to talk about something outside just the Big H and that heat dome. It's called ridge riders. You're going to hear this on Fox Weather. You're going to hear this a lot. These ridge riding storms. And what it is these areas on the periphery, on the outer edge of that Big H, is where the moisture lies. So think about this as a massive mountain, right? And the wind has to ride along the side of it. Well, the wind scoops up all that moisture from the Western Atlantic, from the northern portion of the Gulf of America, and brings it north. It can't come into the mountain, right? And

0: having a good time out on the mall, and, you know, people riding the Ferris wheel. Does not seem to be working right now. There seems to be an all stop. We're also preparing the crew here for the rodeo. So the big thing out here right now is the weather, just with temperatures getting ready to go up into the triple digits. And that's going to be all the way up to the 4th of July fireworks that President Trump says are going to be the largest ever in the history of the world. And we're going to have more flyovers as the week goes on. So things are quieted down a little bit here at here on the National Mall. But we're getting ready for the rodeo. In fact, right behind me, I see a saddle getting ready to be put on a horse. So that's been one of the biggest draws out here, Ian. Is the rodeo, and they've been doing that at about 7 o'clock every night. We also heard from Second Lady Usha Vance earlier today, and earlier on Fox and Friends, our Treasury Secretary.
1: All right, and so we're going to be talking more about that intensity. Lucas, you were talking about how it's going to get into the triple digits. We'll see that for the latter half of the week. And you mentioned, obviously, the fireworks. It looks like Mother Nature could provide her own natural fireworks come 4th of July. We have a close eye on that. Fox News correspondent Lucas Tomlinson.
0: Oh, really?
1: Yeah, thunderstorms in the forecast for D.C. Ooh. Saturday afternoon. I know. You and I will be talking about it all week.
0: Breaking news. This is not the news we want to hear.
1: Yeah, that's not it. We're a couple days out. We'll refine this forecast. Maybe it'll improve as we get closer. Lucas, thank you for the update. Let's talk more about this impressive heat, because that's been the story, right? And Kiana, I think a lot of people are wondering, what's the key to this being unique, right? Because it's the summertime. You expect it to be hot, but this is going to feel something different.
2: This is dangerously hot. I mean, we have millions that are under some type of alert. So I think first and foremost, one of the key points here is to continue to keep yourself educated. How do you stay okay and safe in this dangerous heat? And two, yeah, it is getting into summer, but these are some extreme conditions that we're going to be feeling. So I want you to remember some of these things that I'm going to tell you over the next couple of days. Now, here's where we are with our heat alert. So if you're in any of these type of pink colors, that brighter shading of pink, where we have more than 58 million people under an alert by the time we get to the end of the week, this is where I want you to really keep yourself and keep your safety tips in mind. That is an extreme heat warning. And we saw a lot of the map under that, which means we are dealing with extremely dangerous conditions. But even if you're under a heat advisory or a heat watch, these are two things that within a matter of hours, you can start to feel those impacts too. And when we look at the potential records that could be broken, the high temperatures that we're looking at, I-95 corridor, a lot of the big metroplex are dealing with triple digit temperatures. So Philadelphia, I know this is one city that is going to try to make a run for the all-time record of dealing with 104 degrees by the time we get into Thursday. Last time we've seen temperatures even remotely close to that was 1901. D.C.'s up on the list there, too. But as we get into these conditions, I want you to be mindful of the amount of time that you're spending outdoors, because that will make or break any type of experience that you're having. When we look at temperatures like 103 or 104 or 105, that's in that danger zone, which means we could experience heat exhaustion or even a heat stroke. And once we get beyond that with the feel-like temperatures, getting into that extreme, that is definitely qualified for heat stroke conditions. So what does that mean? What does that look like to you? If you're outside and you're starting to experience maybe some dizziness or some faintness, or you want to faint, you may feel like you want to faint, excessive sweating, which I think is interesting, those all fall under a heat exhaustion category, which means you need to get cool. You need to get cool fast. You need to drink plenty of water, take a cold shower, use cold compresses as we go through the next couple of days. The quite opposite of that is that if you're dealing with no sweat, absolutely none whatsoever, or your head is throbbing, or you're dealing with a little bit of nausea, that's actually a heat stroke, which is even more concerning, and you need to get medical attention for that. So next couple of days, you know, Steve, we have a lot of folks that are going to be out and about in these conditions, whether it be the fair down in D.C. or just seeing the fireworks. You're drinking plenty of water. You're counting the amount of time you're spending outside. You're wearing light, loose clothing. And you're just staying hydrated overall. And make sure you check in on your elderly folks, too. Your neighbors, the children. You don't want to leave anybody in the car. These are all reminders that we want to bring to the forefront of your mind, because the next couple of days are going to be pretty extreme.
1: Yeah, and you talk about it. It's like you have not a big events necessarily could go to your backyard. You have the family in town. That could be generations of people. Why it's important to check in on the grandparents in a big event like this. Kiana, thank you. We're going to talk more about 4th of July itself. We know the heat is building into the big holiday. And so the concern now for what the temperatures are going to be like, not only on 4th of July itself, but of course on Friday night, where a lot of people are going to be you know, testing out some fireworks on Friday night before they get into Saturday. Notice that we do have areas.

to the north again. The Midwest, the Great Lakes, they have storms. Minneapolis, St. Louis, potentially their own natural fireworks. And that could be that Ridge Rider effect. Then we get into Saturday afternoon. Notice those temperatures. I mean, if you are anywhere really east of Houston and you're starting to look at those spots, I mean, everything air temperature wise is 90 and above. You get the dew points incorporated with that, likely to have feels like temperature north of 105. So speaking to what Keanu was just focusing in on, truly you have to take into consideration how extreme that heat is. I know summertime, 4th of July, it's typically hot, not typically this hot. As we look into Saturday night for the fireworks shows, some areas may have some delays or adjustments because of storms, right? That's just what happens at times. Minneapolis has some storms setting up yet again. Miami out towards New York. That could be a spot to keep an eye on. Obviously, you have massive fireworks here, in not only in the Big Apple, but also into the nation's capital. So we'll be watching. This is a broad view as of right now, an early kind of outlook for some of those major events that could be impacted as we get closer. Bring the short-range models out. We can really time out the intensity of these storms as they come into the big cities. Now, we are going to be celebrating America 250 with your help at home. We've been getting the pictures and the videos from you guys. Keep them coming. Here is Hernando Beach, Florida. Carol showing her cute pup all dressed up. And you got New York with Elaine showing a statue, the Statue of Liberty, Lady Liberty standing tall. Nice. And we started to see some of the fireworks here. This is out of Union. Katie showing us the beauty at the ballpark. Fun activities, Great Falls. Kiana showing us the Great Falls, living up to the name. A beautiful hike and picturesque as you kind of scan across the river and into the waterfalls. A moment of bliss here along the path. If you have some videos that you'd like to show us, scan that QR code on your screen. You can share it with us, and we'll make sure to share it on air. We'll have much more after the break. Make sure you stay with us.

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1: Hey, welcome back into Fox with the Live. I'm Steve Bender. You've been hearing a lot about the Heat, right? We've been talking about the Heat Dome behind me. Now, on the periphery, on the outer edge of that, is actually where you have what's called the Ridge Riders. And so what ends up unfolding is these storms end up getting all of this moisture. It comes in out of the south, whether it's the Gulf of America or from the Western Atlantic, and it all funnels into the same spots right on the outer edge of that Heat Dome. That's where you have all the instability and where you could get repetitive storms day after day, leading to a flooding risk. So we're going to dive deeper into this. We'll have more on the Heat Dome. We also have teams that are deployed as well. You'll see them here in a minute. Walk with me. We're going to get into, of course, radar. We're going to talk more about what's unfolding around that Heat Dome because we're seeing the storms set up yet again on the outer edge of this. So it's multiple regions. They're not going to only see it again tonight. We're going to see it over the next several days. There's the Fox Weather Alert System. We do have plenty of severe thunderstorm warnings. That's what we're anticipating with this. I want to show you visible satellite as of right now, because this is a massive clockwise rotation pattern. So we'll see plenty of these storms that are setting up in the northern tier. They're curled back around. Notice in the southeast, this is coming in from an atypical direction, right? In a different direction than what you typically have. And then it comes back around into the plains. And so we'll have more on that. We're going to start off with the northeast in New England. We get up towards I-87. Albany out towards western New York and Binghamton. They're under a severe thunderstorm watch, 70-mile-per-hour wind. Most of that energy, though, has left New York, is moving into western Mass and northern Connecticut. It's warned for its wind speed. Now, let's get on the southern side of the Ridge Riders, and you'll start looking at what's happening in the Sunshine State. Plenty of electricity, plenty of instability, but going sub-severe at this point. A lot of the actual severe storms have moved off of land and over water now. As we're looking, hopefully, some improving conditions there in Orlando. Out towards Pensacola in the I-10 corridor, we still do have some storms. I want to show you a live vantage point from Escambia, Pensacola, their beach there. You're looking at over a half an inch of rain that has fallen in less than an hour alone as this has swept through. So intense rain rate. Then we take you to the western side of this heat dome. And that's where you have plenty of heat that's been building up through the entire day that goes into the Panhandle region of Texas through Oklahoma all the way up. Notice this boomerang shape, but again, you see how it's curling. And again, that is because it's riding the edge of this heat dome. Now, we've already seen a major wind event play out earlier this week with a derecho. It led to over 130-mile-per-hour gusts out of South Dakota. We have some new visuals I want to show you. This one comes out of Oklahoma. This is Willow, Oklahoma, showing you the mothership, right? This massive storm. It looks like the entire storm itself is almost on the ground. And then there's that constant strobing of lightning that shows you the instability and just the concern for those that were in Oklahoma. That was last Thursday. I want to take you to earlier this week in South Dakota. Remember, I mentioned that there was a 130-mile-per-hour gust, and it was the strongest that they had seen in quite a while. And this is the damage that's left behind in Highmore, South Dakota, aerial video showing you that. What are we seeing tonight? Well, we're seeing the beginning stages of it. As we're outside of Amarillo, we do have a flash flood warning. We now start to move up towards eastern Colorado into portions of Kansas, outside of Dodge City, and now you have a cluster of severe thunderstorm warnings that are popping up. So 70-mile-per-hour wind, they're all attributed to, of course, the Ridge Riders that are riding on the outside of that high pressure, but something that we are likely seeing in the days ahead, all because this intense heat keeps fueling those storms. So we'll have more on that. Not only the intense heat that we're feeling in the Midwest, the Tennessee Valley region, the Mississippi Valley region, the Gulf Coast, but what we're feeling here along the East Coast, because the heat in the city, well, it's been brutal, but things are heating up outside the city as we've got France playing Sweden over at New York and New Jersey Stadium. That's where we find our very own Ian Oliver. Ian, you look so young. You look like a kid that's excited to be out at the games tonight.
2: It's the hat.
1: It's the hat. Okay.
2: It's the hat. You can't see the side glistening.
1: No, that's a nice like skin fade. Looks like you got a nice cut going. Either way, you're repping the jersey for, of course, the men's team. But tonight it's about what's happening behind you. France, it seems like they're handling business not too far from you.
2: Yeah, and I'll say, Steven, I've been giving you these jokes that you have one more kid, You're going to pass me with the glisten on the side. But true. Behind me, yes, we're at New York, New Jersey Stadium. We've been talking about the ROWI for this game, France and Sweden. It was up in the medium category. Feels like temperatures. Those were in the mid-90s at Teterboro. I can promise you if it was a ROWI for this parking lot, it would have been in the high category, Steve, as we've been melting over the last several hours. Still 89 degrees right now. This has been some start to the knockout stage, and you just said France is taking care of business. It's 2-0, 2-0 against Sweden. It could be more than that based on the cheers and the groans that we've heard coming out of this. But France was saying, I don't think so with this funky start. Norway took care of business, but Germany, one of the tournament favorites, they're gone. The Dutch are done. They were upset by Morocco. There's a loud one, Steve, and it's three. It's three for the French side. Yep. 3-0, and it's Mbappe. Oh. So he's now, wow, I think he's one behind Lionel Messi and approaching quickly for all-time FIFA World Cup goals. So, yes, the heat and humidity, not messing with Mbappe too much. We know that tomorrow the Stars and Stripes, the United States men's national team, they're over in Santa Clara. Forecast for that game looks excellent as they take on Bosnia-Herzegovina. And if they win, they stay over on the West Coast. They go up to Seattle. So I doubt they'll have to deal with what you've been talking about here on Fox Weather, Steve, this heat dome that builds in. It's going to be a factor as we move forward through, for everybody, the second half of this week. And with a lot of tournament left to go, we'll see if we have more medium and high ROWI or risk of weather impact games in what has been an awesome FIFA World Cup so far.
1: It's been amazing. And by the way, I'm watching the highlights as I'm listening to you. And yeah, Mbappe handling business. And you can believe it, we have our team member. You worked with her, of course, Matilda. Yep. Our French teammate,
2: yes, Matilda.
1: She's out there with her dad right now watching, of course, Mbappe and the French team handle business. We actually got some new video. I want to show this, Ian. I don't know if you have return, but they said they were able to charge up Mbappe because of this. We had lightning that struck the Eiffel Tower. The guy's running off of this electricity from the Eiffel Tower right now. The guy can't
2: Holy
1: be stopped.
2: Moly.
1: Right?
2: Wow. And that's followed them, Steve, because you consider they're playing in heat and humidity. Europe had that terrible heat wave that they went through last week. And you consider what went down in Philadelphia with these boys. That yeah. halftime that was 2.5 hours long because of a severe thunderstorm that moved in. So it appears as though the French side is impervious to the ROWI, Steve, the high ROWI.
1: The high ROWI.
2: I slowed him down yet. We'll see.
1: No, if anything, it's just made him faster. I mean, when you watch Mbappe and Dembele run out there, one of the fast. I mean, they got to be the fastest duo on the planet, it feels like, whenever they got.
2: You want to see speed? It might be me running into the stadium to see if Mbappe gets a hat trick.
1: All right.
2: We'll see. We'll see if these tired legs still have it in them.
1: No, I think we got this. By the way, everybody at home, if you didn't know this, Ian knows ball, all right? Ian played a little bit of soccer, and I think people need to understand this, Ian. I mean, you were playing what arguably could be the toughest position. You mentioned, and it was brutal because I watched it last night, Germany, they lost. But a lot of these have come because of penalty kicks. You were a goalkeeper. Can you give us an insight of how tough that moment is?
2: It's all up here, Steve, and it's so funny that you say this because I was watching that game after I got home from work last night with my wife, Cassidy. She says to me, you were a goalie. Why aren't the goalies stopping more of these shots? And I'm like, it's a penalty kick. You're supposed to score penalty kicks. It's all cerebral. You're looking for any tell to give yourself a best guess left or right because a well-struck penalty is a goal.
1: Yeah.
2: Period.
1: It is. It's a goal.
2: Stop.
1: So, until
2: unless you hit it over the crossbar.
1: Yeah. Did you? And you had referenced it. Morocco last night got upset. But, I mean, that was maybe the worst penalty shootout that I've seen. It's like they couldn't even hit the goal in that one. But it shows you the tension on both sides, how difficult that moment is if you're taking the shot or you're protecting the goal. But you've been protecting us in America.
2: Steve, I'm 500 yards from the pitch, hearing that energy and the roars. My legs would be linguine if I was approaching that soccer ball trying to take a PK in the FIFA World Cup tournament knockout stage.
1: Yeah, it's asking a lot. Yeah, I'm going to let you do your 100-yard sprint. I want to see this as you hopefully get a chance to get inside. Thank you for the update, my friend, from New Jersey. We're going to be talking about the Heat and the FIFA World Cup, of course, in the days ahead. That's Ian Oliver at New York and New Jersey Stadium. Breaking to us, of course, that France is now a 3-0 lead. All right, New York City, by the way, the leaders are activating the city's heat emergency plan. Tomorrow, they're going to actually be talking more about opening these pools, right, and the cooling centers and all that. The city is deploying more than a dozen vans for mobile cooling, displaying walking directions to the nearest cooling center on over 2,200 kiosks across the city and keeping some of the city pools open an extra hour in the evening times. Now, New York Mayor Zoran Mamdani actually dove in to celebrate the city's pools opening for the season. Take a look at this. What a moment, jumping in the suit as well. I mean, with this type of heat, you'll jump in with anything right now and take a few extra laps because of that intense heat. By the way, whatever you've been feeling today is really just the beginning, right? It's like you're preheating the oven. You're feeling the temperature start to rise, but full broil, the intense heat is really coming Thursday and Friday. Why we have the extreme heat warning in place all the way through Saturday. And so let's show you what's going to unfold all up and down the East Coast. New York City, 101 anticipated by Thursday. That would break the 1966 record. But look at D.C., breaking over a century-old record all the way back into the late 1800s. So this is Friday. What's important, though, is it's not just about the air temperature. So if you have the Fox Weather app, right, and you're looking at it, yeah, it's going to show you it's going to be hot. But I encourage you, there's a part of it where you can go to the settings, and you can actually change it from the air temperature to the feels-like temperature. And then you'll start to actually get these numbers that come in as well. City of Brotherly Love, that's an important one there as well. 112 degrees. We're going to have reports from Philadelphia later on in the week as they have a kind of a time capsule event that is going to unfold. But really just showing you why you don't want to be outside for too long during an event like this. For New York City, where would this rank all time? It would be south of the top five, right? Top five, you have to get to at least 103, and that goes all the way back to 2010. But it looks like it could be maybe roughly a top 10 event when you're looking at this extended stretch here as well. What that translates to is you have that urban heat island effect. It seems like every surface here is too hot to even touch. Feels like your shoes could be melting at times. And while you look at this, where it could be dangerous for 16 hours over the next 5 days, that's going to be the heart of the afternoon. But overall, what does this mean when you're looking at the heat index? It just shows you why it's going to be very difficult to get out of the heat. Even if you're finding the shade, with that humidity, it's going to be quite warm. So there's the heat index. But what are the prediction markets kind of saying for tomorrow, right? So we're looking at tomorrow afternoon, the onset of the heat. As you look at this here, temperature is going to be climbing into the lower to mid-90s. You'll see most of the markets on 92 to 93, if not 94 to 95, well above average. We're talking about 10 to 15 degrees above average as we enter into tomorrow, and that will likely only build in the days ahead. All right, Fox Weather is joining in on the celebration. So we want you to help us capture the spirit of America. All you got to do is share your photos and your pictures showcasing the beauty and the wonder of this great nation. One way to do that is head over to foxweather.com/America250. When you do, you're going to see this website. You're going to see this carousel. And look at all the amazing videos and pictures that we already have. By the way, these don't have to be weather pictures or videos. It can be a sunset, a sunrise. It could be a beach, the mountains, a snow event, a rain event. You get to choose. We just want you to celebrate your backyard. And so you can do that by going over to, again, foxweather.com/America250, or we will have the QR code here that you can scan on your phone. If you're competitive, like me, you can also try to rep your city, your state, and your region. When you scroll down, we already got 1,500 submissions. Look at the states that are leading the way. Of course, Florida, New York, Texas, and California are leading the way. You got some pictures. We're ready to share them. We'll have more after the break.

0: Welcome back into Fox with the Live. We've been talking about this massive heat dome, right? And so we have extreme temperatures. It's going to be for over 170 million Americans. Temperatures are going to continue to climb, but it's beyond just that heat. We have something else that is a big driving factor into what could impact your plans over the holiday stretch here over the next 7 days. It's called the ridge riding storms. And so oftentimes when you see a high pressure, it's called a high pressure ridge. That's because you have to ride over it with the jet stream. But you have this heat dome and everything that's going around it. Think about it as like a massive mountain, right? And the air has to go around that. And what it's doing is pulling in all of that moisture from the Gulf of America or the Western Atlantic. It moves on land. The land is very warm because of the heat dome. That radiating heat from the surface destabilizes the atmosphere. Now you have widespread storms. But here's the thing. This is the steering mechanism. So it hits the same spots days after days, if not weeks after weeks. No, it's really how long the heat dome is present. So from the plains to the Midwest to the Great Lakes to the Northeast to the Southeast to the Gulf Coast. Those are the spots likely not only to feel quite warm, but to also feel the ridge riding storms. As we mentioned, millions, they are sweltering under the heat, and we're not even at the peak temperatures just yet. Fox News multimedia reporter Oliviana Calmes, she is in St. Louis with that story. Take a listen.
1: I'm about 15 minutes west of St. Louis at Creve Coeur Lake, one of the spots that people are trying to beat the heat today as they continue to see these high temperatures, including a feels like high of between 105 to 110 through Friday. Here in St. Louis, folks are still getting out to go kayaking. Big kayaking and canoeing groups have been out on the water today. People have been walking their dogs, going for a run. But I will say people are doing that, trying to do it earlier in the day if possible, because they know that the sun is and heat is going to be sweltering the later they go out.
2: Stay inside as much as I can. I'm just pretty active person. I hate staying inside, so it's kind of tough. Go out early in the morning, as early as, you know, 7 o'clock in the morning. Paddle for an hour or so, and that's my exercise for the day.
1: Another couple I talked to said that they're going home to check on their elderly neighbors to make sure they're okay. They've got AC and water, all of that. So just check out how your neighbor is doing, how your community is doing when it's not just that normal summer heat. This is a very intense heat that can be dangerous. In St. Louis, cooling shelters have opened around the city that'll be open all week long. The St. Louis Zoo is even making extra precautions for this intense heat. So people are preparing, and they know that they're going to be headed towards some intense heat as we go toward the 4th of July holiday. In St. Louis, Missouri, Oliviana Calmes, I'll send it back to you.
0: Thank you, Oliviana. Let's talk more about what your 4th of July is going to look like. We're going to fast forward into spots. Of course, like New York City, there will be a second ball drop to count down the big day, and the annual New York City fireworks show, of course, will be bigger than ever, with launches from kind of multiple sites along the East and Hudson River. So Friday night, a lot of people may be testing out some fireworks. And so looking anywhere in the Intermountain West to the West Coast, favorable conditions and nice and mild conditions as you get into the northern tier. That's actually where you had those storms. Yet again, ridge rider effect, as we had just described, for areas like Minneapolis, out towards Chicago, Milwaukee, and Grand Rapids, Detroit, in those areas, and then really down into the Sunshine State. Let's move into 4th of July itself, and not just for the evening time and the fireworks, but throughout the day. We have been really kind of hammering this home here on Fox Weather, is you have to take in consideration the extreme nature of this heat. I mean, when you're talking about festivals that are going to be outside, parades that are going to be outside, and you're in a group gathering, even just that barbecue, right? The heat coming off the grill. It's going to be intense, and it's going to be hours of that. Notice all these locations that are into the mid to upper 90s. That's just air temperature. And then you start looking at the feels like temperature north of 105, if not north of 110. Thunderstorms through the afternoon, but will there be thunderstorms in the evening time? Again, upper Midwest to the plains likely, which means you could have some adjustments to your actual fireworks shows in your city and your municipalities in those areas. What I would encourage you is you have the Fox Weather app. We have the events tab at the very bottom. Plug in your events, whether it is you're traveling to a different region or state for summer vacation or just for your 4th of July plans. And we can get you those notifications, the updates on the forecast, but any warnings if you need those as well. Maybe you're returning back from your destinations on Sunday. Notice that really what we've been talking about the entire time. Anywhere east of the Mississippi River going to be active. We will have some thunderstorms, so that return travel could lead to some delays as you're noticing thunderstorms all up and down the I-95 corridor and even down south along the Gulf Coast region. Now, we've been talking about some big events that could be impacted. We've got the U.S. men's national team playing against Bosnia tomorrow night for the FIFA World Cup. Fox News correspondent Caroline Elliott is in Santa Clara, California with more. Caroline, what are you hearing from the fans before the game tomorrow?
3: Yeah, Steve, well, there's a lot of excitement. And as far as weather goes, the weather could not be more perfect for a soccer game tomorrow. We know this is a high-stakes game that we're heading into. And it's been about 25 years since the U.S. men's national team won a knockout match. But tomorrow night, they're looking to change that.
4: Go USA.
5: Thousands of people are expected to pack San Pedro Square in the Bay Area to watch the U.S. men's team take on Bosnia in the round of 32. And despite last week's loss to Turkey, fans say they're confident in the red, white, and blue.
4: Well, maybe they missed a little bit of detail, and they can make up that detail in the next game.
5: Today, the team held one of its final training sessions before taking the pitch at San Francisco Bay Area Stadium. They're expected to be at full strength for the win or go home match, and star player Christian Pulisic returned to action last week after recovering from a calf injury.
6: We believe in our team and just give it everything that we have. We're going to lay it all on the line.
5: The teams have played each other three times, with the U.S. winning twice, but players say they're not letting their guard down.
7: We want to be remembered for you know, going and winning a World Cup. And if we can do that, you know, it's going to take everything that we possibly have to do that.
5: Dozens of fan zones and watch parties will be taking place from San Francisco to San Jose. This couple traveled all the way from Bosnia to see the match and says the trip was worth it no matter the cost.
8: We don't care about bank account. We don't have any money anyway. We got a just big heart.
3: And if you want to see the match in person, those cheapest tickets start at about $1,300, Steve.
0: So a steep price tag, but one that many are willing to pay, of course, because you got great weather and a great matchup for USA.
3: Couldn't ask for more.
0: Yeah,
3: that's right.
0: Caroline Elliott, thank you for the update from Santa Clara, California. Let's talk more about the FIFA World Cup, because we do have, of course, U.S. playing Bosnia tomorrow, but let's talk about the other games that are going to be match up. We do have another game that's going to be out in Seattle. And looking at this year, another low risk of weather impact. If you're along the West Coast, very good conditions as of right now. Maybe the best conditions actually out of Atlanta. They're under that heat dump. So looking more at where Caroline was at, we talked about U.S. taking on Bosnia, perfect weather. Here is that risk of weather impact for you. Notice it's at the low criteria. And so absolutely dynamic conditions, mid-70s at the beginning of the game, lower 70s at the very end with the wind coming in out of the northwest. Now, let's push it forward and take it into Thursday as we have some major matchups. Notice we do have a zero risk of weather impact for two games, a medium risk of weather impact for Portugal versus Croatia. That's going to be in Toronto, and the driving factor in that is actually the heat. So it's an indication that by Thursday, the heat becomes a major factor, not only for your holiday plans, but for global events like this. And of course, a lot of people are going to be watching Portugal, Cristiano Ronaldo. It's his last World Cup. And what you're seeing is that the temperatures, of course, the biggest impact, can't rule out maybe a little bit of wind with the factor there. Thankfully, though, no rain anticipated for this area, which is important because this is north of where that heat dome is at. So you could have the Ridge Rider effect. It does not look like it will impact Toronto Stadium. Notice that this is a late kickoff, 7 p.m. Eastern. So by the second half of the game, temperatures will be hopefully dropping back into the mid-80s. Let's push it forward now into Friday as we're looking at a high risk of weather impact. This is in Miami, so the temperature is quite warm. Of course, this is Argentina. They are going to be there. Same thing, right? A lot of people are watching Argentina. They are arguably the best team in the world. You have Lionel Messi taking on Cabo Verde. But as we've seen already with the knockout round, some powerhouse teams have fallen off and they've been knocked out. So we're going to be watching this closely, not only because of the great lineup, but of course, what we are seeing with the temperature and the precipitation impact. It is now at a high risk of weather impact. Notice that for the start of the game, it is lightning near the stadium. If it's within 5 miles of the stadium, then they have to do at least a 30-minute delay and get everybody inside, right? Outside of that exposed area and inside at Miami Stadium. So many games are going to be impacted in the days ahead, whether it's the heat or just the thunderstorms itself. Take it up into Green Bay, where the upper Midwest is preparing not only for storms tonight, but in the days ahead. We'll have more on that when Fox Weather Live returns.
9: I'm Fox Weather's Ian Oliver, and today we're talking about ridge riders. These are powerful complexes of storms that can strike the same places in the summertime, day after day after day. Why is that? This all gets started with a strong area of high pressure. It's this big bubble or a dome of hot and stable air that parks itself across the south, and it can stay there for days or weeks. So what does that mean for you? It depends on where you're at. If you're stuck under the ridge, it's hot, it's nasty, it's muggy, and it keeps going day after day with little or no rain to provide relief. But if you head out to the outskirts or the periphery of this ridge of high pressure, that's where all the action is. Rounds of strong and severe storms repeatedly strike the same spots. That's what kicks up a flood threat. The rain, the thunderstorms, they ride right up and over that big area of high pressure. Meteorologists call that the ridge,

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1: And hey, welcome inside Fox News Live. I'm Steve Bennett. We've got dangerous heat that's surging all across the country because of what you see behind me. That's a heat dome. Underneath that, from really the Midwest all the way to the East Coast, you have compressed warm air that hits the surface, and that's setting us up for the hottest 4th of July in decades. And so we're going to be talking more about the millions of people that are going to see temperatures climb to what feels like 115 degrees. That same heat dome, by the way, is also going to be sparking thunderstorms on the outer edges of that, the Ridge Rider effect. We're going to talk more about the Ring of Fire. But we have team members, as we have team coverage all across our beautiful country, to talk more about those big events and what we could expect out of them. First off, let's start off with the nation's capital. We have four team members there. Adam Klotz, Lucas Tomlinson, which you'll hear from later in our show, Michael Estime, you saw him throughout the day, and Mark Meredith. And so video coming in showing you the, of course, Great American State Fair, what you could expect in the days ahead as the intense heat starts to build. But maybe the state fair isn't your thing. Maybe you're talking about, okay, I want to get in the great outdoors. We got Robert Ray. He's going to be taking us to some of the most beautiful landmarks that our country has to offer. You're seeing some of those national parks on the edge of your screen. But here in America, we talk about, of course, our bravery and our courage and our great heart for those that are impacted all across the world. And we talk about what's been unfolding in Venezuela with that double major earthquake last week. We have Nate Foy. He's on the ground showing us the aftermath of what they're dealing with in northern Venezuela and updates for the country as well. Other big stories that are happening stateside. Let's talk about out west, where, yes, it's been extremely warm, but also dry. And that's leading to this behind me, where you have wildfires that continue to grow. And as they grow, they also lead to a lot of smoke that keeps impacting big cities, millions dealing with poor air quality. There's a lot to talk about tonight. Thank you for being with us. Let's get you caught up on everything that's happened throughout the day today, what you can expect for the rest of tonight and in the days ahead. The big focal point, of course, will be the heat dome. But the heat dome is leading to storms on the outer edge of that. That's called the Ridge Riders. And one of those spots that felt it throughout the day today was the capital of New York, Albany. As you get to temperatures into the mid-70s, notice the Fox Weather Alert System, they still have some active warnings that are coming in right now. So here's a broad view of what it looks like. Where you're seeing those storms set up. By the way, these storms, whether they're in the plains, the upper Midwest, the Northeast, the Southeast, the Gulf Coast, likely will be warned because of their wind speed. That damaging wind is the biggest culprit of that. On visible satellite, you can see that green, yellow, and orange start to emerge. That's where the storms are. So let's take you all around. But notice, as I take you around on radar, I'm going to do a clockwise rotation, and we're going to follow that pattern that follows the heat dome. So here is the severe thunderstorm watch that's active for another hour as these storms move through New England. We really only have one more warning that's active right now, and that's going to be right into northern Connecticut, moving out towards Hartford. That's warned for 60-mile-per-hour wind. Now, as we continue on, now we get down into the southeast. Now we're on the southeastern side of that heat dome. You'll notice some warnings that are popping up in the panhandle and some improving conditions there in central Florida. So shifting our focus towards the Florida panhandle. Yes, we are talking about those marine warnings and what's happening along the I-10 corridor, but we do have some popcorn showers just outside of Tallahassee and moving towards the west. That is one thing to note. The orientation or the direction of the storms are different in the southeast. And typically, it's a west to east orientation. Now, it's an east to west because, again, the storms are riding the ridge. Let's talk the final stop. That's going to be the plains into the Midwest, a massive wind event and damaging wind event where you have hurricane force winds that are possible. It could lead to another violent night ahead. Let's show you some of the visuals that we've had in prior storms. This was last week in Willow, Oklahoma. The mothership, the spaceship that formed the supercell that is there, that's one aspect. And then earlier this week, we had a derecho. That was in South Dakota. When you look at some of the aerial video that we've gotten, this is out of High Moor, South Dakota, where you're looking at some of that extensive damage they're trying to clean up before the holiday. That event is just getting underway. You'll see some isolated storms that are popping up. But again, all of this is derived because of this powerful heat dome. Now, let's take you over to our nation's capital, where it could actually be the hottest 4th of July in decades. Many people are celebrating at the Great American State Fair. Fox Weather meteorologist Michael Estime is there with more.
2: A dangerous heat dome is descending on the United States, putting over 230 million Americans at risk, especially at risk unhoused people. In Nashville, heat patrols are on watch.
3: We got some frozen bottles of water. We can give them, like, hold up on their neck, you know, help get them cool. So we do as much as we can, you know, to try to help the people out.
2: Air temperatures in the upper 90s are spreading across the Midwest. And by the 4th of July holiday, it could feel like 100 to 115 degrees in the Northeast. These numbers triggering an extreme heat risk. And in New York City, the mayor is preparing.
4: We will open hundreds of cooling centers across the five boroughs beginning Wednesday. Measures like ensuring access to drinking water, cool rest areas, increased breaks, and rescheduling strenuous work can make all the difference.
2: Heat safety experts recommend wearing loose, light-colored clothing, carrying water, and limiting your time outside, especially for pets, babies, and the elderly. 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
5: We want people to be cautious, look out for one another, and look out for people who you know are vulnerable.
2: And these extreme temperatures, they're creating dangerous fire weather conditions, especially in the southwest and west, due to all those winds. In Washington, D.C., I'm Michael Estime for Fox Weather.
1: Michael, thank you for the update. Let's talk about this extreme heat alert, though, beyond the nation's capital. I mean, we're talking the entire East Coast is going to feel this heat. Over 270 million Americans are going to see temperatures over 90 degrees. And when you start thinking about 90 degrees, that may seem, okay, that's what you anticipate for the summertime, but it's the humidity along with that. Dew points climbing, your feels like temperature easily getting north of 100. Some spots could get to 110, 115. That's where it gets dangerous to be outside. I know it's the holidays. You got big plans, big trips. Maybe you're hosting people in your backyard, but notice this is an extended amount of time. Starts tomorrow and plays all the way through Saturday. The peak of this event, especially for the Northeast, could be Thursday and Friday, but this will impact your 4th of July. So here's Thursday. There is the forecast looking at the triple digits for everywhere besides Richmond, and you'll notice some of those records. And then, yes, breaking those records, but it goes all the way back to the late 1800s for the nation's capital. So 102 degrees by Thursday and then into Friday. You'll notice how it's a ramping effect. Philadelphia, maybe in the bullseye of that, the hottest area, 105, all up and down the I-95 corridor. Here's the real concern, though. It's not just the air temperature. Now dew points climbing into the lower to mid-60s. Now you're seeing temperatures 112. I know Atlantic City, Jersey Shore, it's inviting to get out towards the water. But even with that oppressive heat, last place you want to be is outside for too long. As we're looking at some of those records, all the way back to 1869, you're looking at New York, Thursday and Friday, getting into the lower 100s, looking at least being in the top 10, potentially for all-time hottest days here in the Big Apple. Let's talk about, of course, what's fueling this is that dominant heat dome. But on the periphery of that, on the outer edge, is what we call ridge riders. We're going to talk more about how the same areas are going to see storms every day, it seems like, this week, right? The evolution of what ends up happening. And by the way, it's not just one region. If you've been with us here on Fox Weather for any amount of time over the last several months, we've talked about the severe season, and it seems like one spot gets hit, and then all that energy moves into a different spot. This is a different type of setup. There's a refueling in the atmosphere, all attributed to this. This is the heat dome, and the only place that moisture has to surge is on the outer edge of it. Think about it as this big towering mountain, right? And the air only has a way of going around it. You can't go through the mountain. You have to go around it. And so that's why it's riding on the edge. Another kind of unique component to this is clockwise rotation. So many areas will actually see some of these storms come in from a different direction. Now, for the Midwest, a big update. If you're just joining us today and here in recent hours, we've seen that now get elevated to a level 3 out of 5. That's for repetitive rounds of damaging wind for tomorrow afternoon for the Twin Cities through central and northern Wisconsin into the Great Lakes. It's going to be one event after another. Remember, this is an area that just dealt with a derecho, which means they already have substantial damage at the surface in these communities. We'll be tracking it out, of course, tomorrow evening. But I encourage you, if you have time earlier in the day, to look at how this progresses, because there will be storms late in the morning time, early afternoon, throughout the day for these spots into the upper Midwest. And then they'll see it again on Thursday. So it's that overlapping nature because of the heat dome driving this, where the storms will go over the same communities time and time again. Now, as we take a look at, of course, what's unfolding for America's 250 and the birthday, Fox Weather, we're celebrating it all. So each day we're featuring one of the 50 states. Today we're going to be taking you out towards Washington. Look at the hottest temperature, Hanford, 120 degrees. The other thing that jumps off the charts for me, snow depth in one season, Mount Rainier, 360 plus inches of snow. But we want you to join in on the celebration, right? We've been highlighting each and every state. But to truly capture the American spirit, we need your photos and videos from your backyard. Look behind me. This is all you got to do. Scan that QR code. It automatically gets uploaded into this carousel, and you can see all those videos and those pictures. We've already had over 1,500 submissions. Top states right now, Florida, no surprise, leading the way. Then we got Texas, California, and New York right behind them. The only way we can showcase this beauty is with your help. So head over to not only that QR code, but you go over to foxweather.com/America250, and you can show that off as well. We got some more photos for you to show. As an example, Park City, Utah. Nikki showing us the beauty there. Out of Tipton, Georgia, kind of the farmland. And then we take you out to Arches National Park. Samantha Grossman, one of our great team members, showing us the beauty of the Big Five out in Utah. We'll have much more after the break. Stay with us.
6: Strengthening overnight into a catastrophic Category 5 hurricane.
7: So many catastrophic aspects.
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11: 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Intense hurricane force winds.
12: We're looking at the worst conditions that we've seen since it came ashore.
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1: And welcome inside Fox Weather Live. We're talking about a massive heat dome. It's going to build heat from the Midwest all the way to the East Coast. We're talking over, 170 million people under some heat alerts. But I want to talk about something outside just the big H and that heat dome. It's called ridge riders. You're going to hear this on Fox Weather. You're going to hear this a lot. These ridge riding storms. And what it is these areas on the periphery, on the outer edge of that big H, is where the moisture lies. So think about this as a massive mountain, right? And the wind has to ride along the side of it. Well, the wind scoops up all that moisture from the Western Atlantic, from the northern portion of the Gulf of America, and brings it north. It can't come into the mountain, right? And so it forces it to the edge, which means you have all of this instability, all of this heat and moisture that allows these storms to ignite one day after another. This can form for days, if not weeks. And so obviously each individual event has its damaging wind. It has potentially some large hail. But once you get to day 3, 4, 5 consecutively, it can lead to a flooding event. But the real talker, of course, is that intense heat. Right in time for America's birthday. So we're celebrating America 250, and so are thousands of people attending the Great American State Fair at our nation's capital. All of this happening with an extreme heat watch for the D.C. area. Fox News correspondent Lucas Tomlinson is at the Great American State Fair in D.C. Lucas, we talked last night. It was Make America Healthy Again. What's today's lineup, and what are they doing out there at the State Fair?
2: Is all about innovation here, although a lot of people coming out here, I think they want to see some of the old-time State Fair exhibits. We were in Tennessee earlier, Michigan. There's been a lot of chatter about Arizona, seeing USA. We got a patriotic bunch here. If you'd like to talk more about it, come on over. And anyway, people are having a good time out on the mall, and, people riding the Ferris wheel. Does not seem to be working right now there. It seems to be at all stop. We're also preparing the crew here for the rodeo. So the big thing out here right now is the weather, just with temperatures getting ready to go up into the triple digits.

0: Ready for the rodeo. In fact, right behind me, I see a saddle getting ready to be put on a horse. So that's been one of the biggest draws out here, Ian, is the rodeo. And they've been doing that at about 7 o'clock every night. We also heard from Second Lady Usha Vance earlier today. And earlier on, Fox and Friends, our Treasury Secretary.
1: Steve Lucas, you were talking about how it's going to get into the triple digits. We'll see that for the latter half of the week. And you mentioned, obviously, the fireworks. It looks like Mother Nature could provide her own natural fireworks come 4th of July. We have a close eye on that. Fox News correspondent Lucas Tomlinson.
0: Oh, really?
1: Yeah, thunderstorms in the forecast for D.C. Saturday afternoon. I know. You and I will be talking about it all week.
0: Breaking news. This is not the news we want to hear.
1: Yeah, that's not it. We're a couple days out. We'll refine this forecast. Maybe it'll improve as we get closer. Lucas, thank you for the update. Let's talk more about this impressive heat because that's been the story, right? And Kiana, I think a lot of people are wondering, what's the key to this being unique, right? Because it's the summertime. You expect it to be hot. But this is going to feel something different.
2: This is dangerously high. I mean, we have millions that are under some type of alert. So I think first and foremost, one of the key points here is to continue to keep yourself educated. How do you stay okay and safe in this dangerous heat? And two, yeah, it is getting into summer, but these are some extreme conditions that we're going to be feeling. So I want you to remember some of these things that I'm going to tell you over the next couple of days. Now, here's where we are with our heat alert. So if you're in any of these type of pink colors, that brighter shading of pink where we have more than 58 million people under an alert by the time we get to the end of the week, this is where I want you to really keep yourself and keep your safety tips in mind. That is an extreme heat warning. And we saw a lot of the map under that, which means we are dealing with extremely dangerous conditions. But even if you're under a heat advisory or a heat watch, these are two things that within a matter of hours, you can start to feel those impacts too. And when we look at the potential records that could be broken, the high temperatures that we're looking at, I-95 corridor, a lot of the big metroplex are dealing with triple digit temperatures. So Philadelphia, I know this is one city that is going to try to make a run for the all-time record of dealing with 104 degrees by the time we get into Thursday. Last time we've seen temperatures even remotely close to that was 1901. D.C.'s up on the list there, too. But as we get into these conditions, I want you to be mindful of the amount of time that you're spending outdoors, because that will make or break any type of experience that you're having. When we look at temperatures like 103 or 104 or 105, that's in that danger zone, which means we could experience heat exhaustion or even a heat stroke. And once we get beyond that with the feel-like temperatures, getting into that extreme, that is definitely qualified for heat stroke conditions. So what does that mean? What does that look like to you? If you're outside and you're starting to experience maybe some dizziness or some faintness, or you want to faint, you may feel like you want to faint, excessive sweating, which I think is interesting, those all fall under a heat exhaustion category, which means you need to get cool. You need to get cool fast. You need to drink plenty of water, take a cold shower, use cold compresses as we go through the next couple of days. The quite opposite of that is that if you're dealing with no sweat, absolutely none whatsoever, or your head is throbbing, or you're dealing with a little bit of nausea, that's actually a heat stroke, which is even more concerning, and you need to get medical attention for that. So next couple of days, you know, Steve, we have a lot of folks that are going to be out and about in these conditions, whether it be the fair down in D.C. or just seeing the fireworks. You're drinking plenty of water. You're counting the amount of time you're spending outside. You're wearing light, loose clothing. And you're just staying hydrated overall. And make sure you check in on your elderly folks, too, your neighbors, the children. You don't want to leave anybody in the car. These are all reminders that we want to bring to the forefront of your mind, because the next couple of days are going to be pretty extreme.
1: Yeah, and you talk about it. It's like you have not a big events necessarily. You could go to your backyard. You have the family in town. That could be generations of people. Why it's important to check in on the grandparents in a big event like this. Kiana, thank you. We're going to talk more about 4th of July itself. We know the heat is building into the big holiday. And so the concern now for what the temperatures are going to be like, not only on 4th of July itself, but of course on Friday night, where a lot of people are going to be, you know, testing out some fireworks on Friday night before they get into Saturday. Notice that we do have areas to the north again. The Midwest, the Great Lakes, they have storms. Minneapolis, St. Louis, potentially their own natural fireworks. And that could be that Ridge Rider effect. Then we get into Saturday afternoon. Notice those temperatures. I mean, if you are anywhere really east of Houston and you're starting to look at those spots, I mean, everything air temperature wise is 90 and above. You get the dew points incorporated with that, likely to have feels like temperature north of 105. So speaking to what Kiana was just focusing in on, truly you have to take into consideration how extreme that heat is. I know summertime, 4th of July, it's typically hot. Not typically this hot. As we look into Saturday night for the fireworks shows, some areas may have some delays or adjustments because of storms, right?

0: That's just what happens at times. Minneapolis has some storms setting up yet again. Miami out towards New York. That could be a spot to keep an eye on. Obviously, you have massive fireworks here, in not only in the Big Apple, but also into the nation's capital. So we'll be watching. This is a broad view as of right now, an early kind of outlook for some of those major events that could be impacted as we get closer. Bring the short-range models out. We can really time out the intensity of these storms as they come into the big cities. Now, we are going to be celebrating America 250 with your help at home. We've been getting the pictures and the videos from you guys. Keep them coming. Here is Hernando Beach, Florida. Carol showing her cute pup all dressed up. And you got New York with Elaine showing a statue, the Statue of Liberty. Lady Liberty standing tall. Nice. And we started to see some of the fireworks here. This is out of Union. Katie's showing us the beauty at the ballpark. Fun activities, Great Falls. Kiana showing us the Great Falls, living up to the name, a beautiful hike, and picturesque as you kind of scan across the river and into the waterfalls. A moment of bliss here along the path. If you have some videos that you'd like to show us, scan that QR code on your screen. You can share it with us, and we'll make sure to share it on air. We'll have much more after the break. Make sure you stay with us.
1: I'm Jane Minar, and today we're talking about the Enhanced Fujita Scale. The Enhanced Fujita Scale is damage-based, using the information collected by National Weather Service survey teams along a tornado's path and radar estimations to measure the strength of a tornado. So let's take a look at the damage, starting with the lowest end of the scale, EF0. Minor damage occurs with a tornado of the lowest rank, with wind speeds up to 85 miles per hour. Some broken branches and some shingles could be blown off a roof. And EF1 rating includes broken doors, windows, and damage to mobile homes with wind speeds up to 110 miles per hour. With EF2 ratings, extensive damage is observed. Roofs will be blown off, mobile homes will be destroyed, and wind speeds could be clocked up to 135 miles per hour. On the high end of the scale, we have an EF3 rating with winds up to 165 miles per hour. Extensive damage is made to multi-level homes and large buildings. With an EF4 tornado, sturdy homes and brick walls will collapse with wind speeds up to 200 miles per hour. Finally, the EF5 rating, the highest and most destructive on the EF scale. Total devastation, towns unrecognizable with winds over 200 miles per hour. No matter the rating, tornadoes can bring damage, heartbreak, and destruction anywhere in the United States. So make sure you download the Fox Weather app when severe weather is...

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1: Welcome back into Fox with the Live. I'm Steve Bennett-Ruby. Talking about that impressive heat dome, but there's another impact that it creates, and it's the Ridge Rider effect. You're going to get all this moisture that pulls around the periphery, the outer edge of that heat dome. Think about the heat dome as this massive kind of, mount, right? And with that, the air can't go through the mount. It has to ride around the edge of it. With that, you have plenty of instability and storms. With that, storms expecting to hit the same spots, not only tonight, tomorrow, but in the days ahead, and it could easily impact your 4th of July plans. Now, the heat dome itself is impressive with the intense heat that it's producing. We're looking at records that are going to be broken. 20 different states going to be feeling 100 degrees or more. So we got the entire squad that is out. This is a Fox Weather team that is deployed to make sure that you have everything covered from the West Coast in the FIFA World Cup to what's happening in the Midwest with the intense heat. Areas of the country that are just the natural beauty with the national parks. And then, of course, America 250 in the nation's capital. We will dive deeper and you'll see these team members not only tonight, but in the days ahead. Walk with me, though. We're going to jump in on radar. We're going to talk about those spots that are riding around the ridge right now. What you can expect in the days ahead, as we have seen an increase in the intensity expected for tomorrow in areas of the upper Midwest. So here's that high pressure, right? Again, real quickly, it is just clockwise rotation where those storms form. So what have we seen so far throughout the day today? Already some storm reports coming out of the plains, the upper Midwest, the Northeast, and down into the Southeast. Let's pop into those individual regions. Here's the Northeast, where many of these storms are coming to an end, but they knock down trees and power lines, and sadly, that has fallen on top of vehicles, right? Then we get into the Southeast, where a similar effect for Georgia and Florida. Damaging wind, 40 to 50 miles per hour, and with that, power lines that have been knocked out. Pensacola Beach, they've got over a half inch of rain so far with some dynamic storms. Then we get on the western side of this event, and you're looking at a major wind event. With that, hurricane force gusts, if not greater, from Lubbock and the Permian Basin, West Texas, all the way up into Minneapolis. You're talking hundreds, if not 1,000 miles long. And with that, we've already seen these same areas have dynamic storms earlier in the week. We actually have some visuals. First one is going to be from last week in Oklahoma. Look at this mesocyclone, this massive spaceship that forms a lot with that plenty of lightning. Then I want to take you into the Dakotas earlier this week where we had storms that set up and we had a derecho. With that derecho, you had storms that produced winds up to 130 mile per hour plus for South Dakota. Now the cleanup is in progress in that heat ahead of the holidays. Showing you what we could expect for tonight, you'll see this kind of continue to move its way through areas like Kansas, Nebraska, and then up into the Midwest. But the Midwest is going to see that intensity grow. We'll show you that in a moment. One thing to know, all of this is around that heat dome. Underneath the heat dome, you have tons of sunlight. You have compressed warm air that keeps descending. You even have that ozone and pollution that forms. But the heat indices climb into the lower 100s. This is tomorrow. This is the spot to be focusing on. Twin Cities into Wisconsin. We are already going to be talking with Tom Walks for a Walks Wednesday tomorrow evening. He's going to give us good insight not only on this, but for their 4th of July travel and then also what you could expect for Summerfest. So I encourage you, if you have time tomorrow night, to come check out what we have ongoing as we continue to kind of track the impacts from these Ridge Riders into your holiday week. All right, that's New York City Mayor Zoran Mamdani. You dove into the city pools. That's opening up for the season. So a lot of excitement there. He did it in the suit. You jump in with anything on right now with this heat that's ongoing. Officials, by the way, are also activating the city's heat emergency plan. That's going to be tomorrow. It's going to open up hundreds of cooling centers. It's going to be deploying dozens of mobile kind of cooling areas. The reason why is because the numbers that you see behind me, right? New York City getting to 101. Philly, 104. And then you start looking at D.C., multiple big cities feeling the big heat and breaking century-old records. That starts on Thursday. Then look at Friday. That was air temperature, already in and of itself impressive. Then you incorporate the dew point. You're close to the Atlantic. You got plenty of moisture. Dew point gets into the 60s, if not even into the lower 70s. Now let's talk about what it actually feels like when you step outside. Philly, 112. Urban heat island effect as well. Not only does it feel suffocating because of all that heat and humidity, but then every surface is radiating that heat. Maybe you're going to go to the shore and try to beat the heat out in the water, they're getting to 111. So the best thing you can do in an event like this is stay inside during the worst portion of the day. For New York City, it's quite warm, right? 100 to 101, but it won't break, or it won't crack into the top five warmest days on record. Maybe top 10, but not top five. But it still shows you, especially if you're visiting, right? You have a lot of plans. Like, you want these landmarks. I want to go see the Statue of Liberty. Hey, I want to go and look at the Empire State Building, all this stuff. And maybe coordinating that in the morning time and avoiding the heat of the day, trying to find that AC. Notice that feels like temperature for New York, even into 4th of July, north of 100. So those parades are going to be impacted. Here in the Big Apple, it's going to be awesome. Come 4th of July, you're going to have these sailboats that come in over the, off of the rivers. It's the Sail 4th. And then you also have the fireworks that are going to be on the Hudson and the East River. A lot of that's going to be quite warm. City of Brotherly Love, Philly, they're going to have a time capsule event. That's going to be outside. We're going to have team members there for that. But again, very warm. And so really what we're doing is out ahead of this, you have those annual plans for your 4th of July. Maybe you're not going to a major parade or you're not going to be going to a major event, but you're hosting somebody in your backyard and it's a barbecue. Well, you may want to start that barbecue early because that is going to be radiating a whole lot of heat. Now, we've been focusing in on the big cities, but maybe you don't want to celebrate in the city. Because here, we are celebrating America's 250 all week long, all across our beautiful country. To commemorate, we're going to be taking you on a tour of the best landscapes America has to offer. Fox Brothers senior correspondent Robert Ray brings us to Death Valley with the story.
2: It is over 120 degrees here in Death Valley, on the Nevada and California border. Did you know that Death Valley is the largest national park in the lower 48? And look at this, there's actually trickles of water here in this particular part. Amazing as the sun just beats down on this area. Over a million tourists from around the world come here every single year. And a lot of them make their way during the hottest times.
3: Oh, I think because as human beings, we're curious. And so people like to experience something that they haven't experienced before. And so we do get folks coming here to experience that extreme heat.
2: What motivates someone to come to the hottest place on Earth?
4: That's a good, really good question. it's an interesting landscape here to see. The driest place on Earth.
5: It's heat. It's very hot. It's a hairdryer is cold.
6: Like putting the head inside the oven.
2: The landscape here is really just stark and frightening in some spots. It's so desolate. And then in other areas, these huge sand dunes and boulders and rocks and the heat just emanating. It really does feel like your head is inside an oven, especially when trying to traverse some of this rocky landscape.
3: It's out of this world. It's an extremely colorful landscape, very varied. Death Valley being 3.4 million acres and a lot of it wilderness, there are many surprises in many environments.
2: Now, the National Park Service wants people to be very safe here. Unfortunately, people do die every single year on these trails from dehydration and the altitude changes. The elevation goes from nearly 11,000 feet to below sea level. In fact, right now, I am over 100 feet below the sea.
3: So Death Valley National Park claims the world record temperature of 134 degrees in July of 1913. Of course, now we have more sophisticated instruments and have more accurate temperature taking. There may have been some human error, but we hold that 134 is still the record and Death Valley still holds it.
1: And we're going to keep our focus out west because it is a beautiful landscape, but at times, like this time of year, vulnerable to this, wildfires that are explosively growing in Colorado and in Utah. And this is something that we're going to be seeing that could threaten some national parks, of course, threaten some communities. Really, Utah is taking the brunt of this. I want to show you the active fires in Utah right now. You'll notice how many of those are along that I-15 corridor. The containment numbers besides the Iron Fire are minimal. And so with that, and many of these fires growing in acreage substantially each and every day, you're seeing massive pools of smoke that are impacting nearby communities. Let's give you an example. The Cottonwood Fire, over 93,000 acres, only 4% contained. And then, of course, it's human cost. So that's something, too, if you're traveling out west, not only in this holiday week and you're looking at the beautiful landscapes, but anytime in the next several weeks, really over the summer months, you may see restrictions there because of just how dry everything is. It's not even in this initial weather pattern that we are in, but it's coming off the heels of a very dismal winter. Some of these spots had record low snowpack, which now we're seeing the impacts of that finally play out, where many of these areas, the fuels are completely dried out. Any little type of flame grows quickly. We do have a fire weather warning. That red area that stretches from Wyoming and Nebraska all the way through Colorado, Utah, and then down into areas like Arizona and New Mexico for tomorrow. That's going to lead to a critical fire risk in those spots. And when we start looking at some of the largest fires in Utah history, going back to the Cottonwood Fire, you notice that it has a chance to maybe get into that top three. Likely won't get to that record setting one for like Milford Flat Fire back in 2007. But it just shows you how dire this situation is out west and why whenever you get those fire warnings or restrictions, you start thinking about those things that could create a spark, even if it's as innocuous as you are towing something, right? And you have, of course, chains. You want to do an extra lap around your car and look at the trailer, make sure that chain is secured and that it won't scrape against the ground. Because you could be driving along and it hits the road. You're not even doing anything wrong. That creates a spark that catches the dry brush and it can grow quickly. But we truly have so much to celebrate here around the country. And Fox Weather wants you to help us celebrate. We can capture the American spirit by showing off your photos and videos of everywhere across the country. Look at what you've already sent us. I mean, we have so many here that have already come in, over 1,500 different submissions. If you want to be part of this, you go over to foxweather.com/America250. We also have a QR code that you can scan as well. It's incredible. By the way, you don't have to send a weather photo. You can send us a sunrise, a mountain, a beach, whatever you want to flex in your backyard. By the way, maybe you're competitive like me. I want my state to win. And guess what? Right now we are. I'm a Florida boy. And so looking at Florida, handling business right now. New York not far behind. We got Texas and California. If you got a state that isn't represented, well, then start submitting. We'll have much more on Fox Weather after the break. Make sure you stay with us.
7: 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Joining me, lifestyle expert Courtney Kaysen. And Courtney, you've got one of the coolest water bottles I think I have personally ever seen.
8: Oh my gosh, and what's cooler than being cool?
7: Ice cold!
8: Because when it is hot in here, you want some water and you want to cool down. This is from Extreme Mist, and this is honestly one of the coolest ideas I have seen. Agreed. In a water bottle. So this is going to be 25 ounces. It's leak-proof, it's stainless steel, and you can choose to drink it from the spout or take the top off. But what's really cool is, watch this, with a press of a button, I can turn this on and this starts to mist, which is like, if you are need like that quick reset, you're going to love it. It's even got a more powerful one. So if you're outside at a sporting event, yeah, you're at an amusement park, it's that hot beach day, you're going to want to grab this for that instant relief. I think this is one of those things you have to invest in for every member of the family. I'm going to send my son to summer camp with this.
7: Smart.
8: But you can get water bottles that don't do anything for $44.99. This is a mister. It does all the work and it saves you 35% off.
7: You sold me on this, and also you had me with the Andre 3000 reference. That was incredible.
8: It always hits.
7: Courtney, appreciate it. To buy one of these products, scan the QR code on your screen or go

0: Welcome back into Fox Weather Live. We've been talking about this massive heat dome, right? And so we have extreme temperatures. It's going to be for over 170 million Americans. Temperatures are going to continue to climb, but it's beyond just that heat. We have something else that is a big driving factor into what could impact your plans over the holiday stretch here over the next 7 days. It's called the ridge riding storms. And so oftentimes when you see a high pressure, it's called a high pressure ridge. That's because you have to ride over it with the jet stream. But you have this heat dome and everything that's going around it. Think about it as like a massive mountain, right? And the air has to go around that. And what it's doing is pulling in all of that moisture from the Gulf of America or the Western Atlantic. It moves on land. The land is very warm because of the heat dome. That radiating heat from the surface destabilizes the atmosphere. Now you have widespread storms. But here's the thing. This is the steering mechanism. So it hits the same spots days after days, if not weeks after weeks. No, it's really how long the heat dome is present. So from the plains to the Midwest to the Great Lakes to the Northeast to the Southeast to the Gulf Coast. Those are the spots likely not only to feel quite warm, but to also feel the ridge riding storms. As we mentioned, millions, they are sweltering under the heat, and we're not even at the peak temperatures just yet. Fox News multimedia reporter Oliviana Calmes, she is in St. Louis with that story. Take a listen.
1: I'm about 15 minutes west of St. Louis at Creve Coeur Lake, one of the spots that people are trying to beat the heat today as they continue to see these high temperatures, including a feels like high of between 105 to 110 through Friday. Here in St. Louis, folks are still getting out to go kayaking. Big kayaking and canoeing groups have been out on the water today. People have been walking their dogs, going for a run. But I will say people are doing that, trying to do it earlier in the day if possible, because they know that the sun is and heat is going to be sweltering the later they go out.
2: Stay inside as much as I can. I'm just pretty active person. I hate staying inside, so it's kind of tough. Go out early in the morning, as early as, you know, 7 o'clock in the morning. Paddle for an hour or so, and that's my exercise for the day.
1: Another couple I talked to said that they're going home to check on their elderly neighbors to make sure they're okay. They've got AC and water, all of that. So just check out how your neighbor is doing, how your community is doing when it's not just that normal summer heat. This is a very intense heat that can be dangerous. In St. Louis, cooling shelters have opened around the city that'll be open all week long. The St. Louis Zoo is even making extra precautions for this intense heat. So people are preparing, and they know that they're going to be headed towards some intense heat as we go toward the 4th of July holiday. In St. Louis, Missouri, Oliviana Calmes, I'll send it back to you.
0: Thank you, Oliviana. Let's talk more about what your 4th of July is going to look like. We're going to fast forward into spots. Of course, like New York City, there will be a second ball drop to count down the big day, and the annual New York City fireworks show, of course, will be bigger than ever, with launches from kind of multiple sites along the East and Hudson River. So Friday night, a lot of people may be testing out some fireworks. And so looking anywhere in the Intermountain West to the West Coast, favorable conditions and nice and mild conditions as you get into the northern tier. That's actually where you had those storms. Yet again, ridge rider effect, as we had just described, for areas like Minneapolis, out towards Chicago, Milwaukee, and Grand Rapids, Detroit, in those areas, and then really down into the Sunshine State. Let's move into 4th of July itself, and not just for the evening time and the fireworks, but throughout the day. We have been really kind of hammering this home here on Fox Weather, is you have to take in consideration the extreme nature of this heat. I mean, when you're talking about festivals that are going to be outside, parades that are going to be outside, and you're in a group gathering, even just that barbecue, right? The heat coming off the grill. It's going to be intense, and it's going to be hours of that. Notice all these locations that are into the mid to upper 90s. That's just air temperature. And then you start looking at the feels-like temperature north of 105, if not north of 110. Thunderstorms through the afternoon. But will there be thunderstorms in the evening time? Again, upper Midwest to the plains, likely, which means you could have some adjustments to your actual fireworks shows in your city and your municipalities and those areas. What I would encourage you is you have the Fox Weather app. We have the events tab at the very bottom. Plug in your events, whether it is that you're traveling to a different region or state for summer vacation or just for your 4th of July plans. And we can get you those notifications, the updates on the forecast, but any warnings if you need those as well. Maybe you're returning back from your destinations on Sunday. Notice that really what we've been talking about the entire time. Anywhere east of the Mississippi River going to be active. We will have some thunderstorms, so that return travel could lead to some delays as you're noticing thunderstorms all up and down the I-95 corridor and even down south along the Gulf Coast region. Now, we've been talking about some big events that could be impacted. We've got the U.S. men's national team playing against Bosnia tomorrow night for the FIFA World Cup. Fox News correspondent Caroline Elliott is in Santa Clara, California with more. Caroline, what are you hearing from the fans before the game tomorrow?
3: Yeah, Steve, well, there's a lot of excitement. And as far as weather goes, the weather could not be more perfect for a soccer game tomorrow. We know this is a high-stakes game that we're heading into. And it's been about 25 years since the U.S. men's national team won a knockout match. But tomorrow night, they're looking to change that.
4: Go USA.
5: Thousands of people are expected to pack San Pedro Square in the Bay Area to watch the U.S. men's team take on Bosnia in the round of 32. And despite last week's loss to Turkey, fans say they're confident in their red, white, and blue.
4: Well, maybe they missed a little bit of detail, and they can make up that detail in the next game.
5: Today, the team held one of its final training sessions before taking the pitch at San Francisco Bay Area Stadium. They're expected to be at full strength for the win or go home match, and star player Christian Pulisic returned to action last week after recovering from a calf injury.
6: We believe in our team and just give it everything that we have. We're going to lay it all on the line.
5: The teams have played each other three times, with the U.S. winning twice. But players say they're not letting their guard down.
7: We want to be remembered for you know, going and winning a World Cup. And if we can do that, you know, it's going to take everything that we possibly have to do that.
5: Dozens of fan zones and watch parties will be taking place from San Francisco to San Jose. This couple traveled all the way from Bosnia to see the match and says the trip was worth it no matter the cost.
8: We don't care about bank account. We don't have the money anyway. We got a just big heart.
3: And if you want to see the match in person, those cheapest tickets start at about $1,300, Steve.
0: So a steep price tag, but one that many are willing to pay, of course, because you got great weather and a great matchup for USA.
3: Couldn't ask for more.
0: Yeah,
3: that's right.
0: Right. Caroline Elliott, thank you for the update from Santa Clara, California. Let's talk more about the FIFA World Cup, because we do have, of course, U.S. playing Bosnia tomorrow. But let's talk about the other games that are going to be match up. We do have another game that's going to be out in Seattle. And looking at this year, another low risk of weather impact. If you're along the West Coast, very good conditions as of right now. Maybe the best conditions actually out of Atlanta. They're under that heat dump. So looking more at where Caroline was at, we talked about U.S. taking on Bosnia, perfect weather. Here is that risk of weather impact for you. Notice it's at the low criteria. And so absolutely dynamic conditions, mid-70s. At the beginning of the game, lower 70s at the very end with the wind coming in out of the northwest. Now, let's push it forward and take it into Thursday as we have some major matchups. Notice we do have a zero risk of weather impact for two games, a medium risk of weather impact for Portugal versus Croatia. That's going to be in Toronto. And the driving factor in that is actually the heat. This is an indication that by Thursday, the heat becomes a major factor, not only for your holiday plans, but for global events like this. And, of course, a lot of people are going to be watching Portugal. Cristiano Ronaldo, it's his last World Cup. And what you're seeing is that the temperatures, of course, the biggest impact, can't rule out maybe a little bit of wind with the factor there. Thankfully, though, no rain anticipated for this area, which is important because this is north of where that heat dome is at. So you could have the Ridge Rider effect. It does not look like it will impact Toronto Stadium. Notice that this is a late kickoff, 7 p.m. Eastern. So by the second half of the game, temperatures will be hopefully dropping back into the mid-80s. Let's push it forward now into Friday as we're looking at a high risk of weather impact. This is in Miami, so the temperature is quite warm. Of course, this is Argentina. They are going to be there. Same thing, right? A lot of people are watching Argentina. They are arguably the best team in the world. You have Lionel Messi taking on Cabo Verde. But as we've seen already with the knockout round, some powerhouse teams have fallen off and they've been knocked out. So we're going to be watching this closely, not only because of the great lineup, but of course, what we are seeing with the temperature and the precipitation impact. It is now at a high risk of weather impact. Notice that for the start of the game, it is lightning near the stadium. If it's within 5 miles of the stadium, then they have to do at least a 30-minute delay and get everybody inside, right? Outside of that exposed area and inside at Miami Stadium. So many games are going to be impacted in the days ahead, whether it's the heat or just the thunderstorms itself. Taking it up into Green Bay, where the upper Midwest is preparing not only for storms tonight, but in the days ahead. We'll have more on that when Fox Weather Live returns.
9: I'm Fox Weather's Ian Oliver, and today we're talking about ridge riders. These are powerful complexes of storms that can strike the same places in the summertime day after day after day. Why is that? This all gets started with a strong area of high pressure. It's this big bubble or a dome of hot and stable air that parks itself across the south, and it can stay there for days or weeks. So what does that mean for you? It depends on where you're at. If you're stuck under the ridge, it's hot, it's nasty, it's muggy, and it keeps going day after day with little or no rain to provide relief. But if you head out to the outskirts or the periphery of this ridge of high pressure, that's where all the action is. Rounds of strong and severe storms repeatedly strike the same spots. That's what kicks up a flood threat. The rain, the thunderstorms, they ride right up and over that big area of high pressure. Meteorologists call that the...
10: A burst pipe. A dead water heater. 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
1: Welcome to Sci-Fi Fox with Alav. I'm Steve Benner. A dangerous surge of heat is truly gripping the country, setting the stage for one of the hottest 4th of Julys that we've seen in decades. From the Midwest to the East Coast, millions are going to be enduring that temperature that could climb up to 115 degrees. That same heat, though, is also sparking some storms. So you see behind me, we do have the entire team deployed. So let's show you where they are going to be at over the next several days. We'll dive deeper into where our team's at as we go out west into Santa Clara. That's where you have Caroline Elliott. They're going to be covering FIFA World Cup. We'll be talking about U.S. taking on Bosnia. A lot of excitement there. But then you bring it back to the East Coast. Four different squad members there. Adam Klotz, Lucas Tomlinson, Michael Esme, Mark Meredith, as we celebrate America 250. And, of course, there, they already have major festivals that are ongoing right now, like the Great American State Fair. That is what you're seeing on the edge of your screen with all of the celebration. Now, maybe you don't want to go to the big cities. You just love the beauty of our country and the national parks. Robert Ray has had a lot of time in these national parks. He's showing you some of them on the edge of your screen. And so we're going to hear from Robert later in the hour about some of his favorite spots.